0: You're on ABC Radio. My name's Mickey Cusack. After 8 o'clock, you've got AM. After 10 o'clock, you'll have mornings. And then I hope you have a wonderful day and a great Monday. It's 8 o'clock.
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0: This is ABC News. Good morning, I'm Garrett Mundy. WA's Deputy Premier says she's working to make sure the eastern states understand the importance of the GST deal to Western Australians. The Prime Minister has previously said WA will get its fair share of GST revenue, prompting both the Nationals and the Liberals to call on Anthony Albanese to clarify his position while in Perth this week. Rita Saffiotti says the whole state is behind the existing deal.
1: This is something that has permeated through the suburbs, the towns, the workplaces, the universities, you name it. Western Australians understand the GST deal and are passionate about keeping the GST deal.
0: A housing advocacy group is calling on state governments to introduce limits on rent increases, with a new report revealing rental stress is now impacting Australians earning six figures. The report by Everybody's Home reveals people earning $130,000 a year spend over a third of their weekly income on rent. Spokesperson May Azizi says limits would help reduce rapidly growing prices.
2: There's one part of the country where rent growth is actually stabilising. That's the ACT, and it's because it has limits on rent increases. Landlords in the ACT aren't allowed to increase rents by more than 10% of CPI. So we would love other states and territories around the country to take a look at that.
0: Labor frontbencher Pat Conroy says the federal government is working to find the right answer to migration rather than the fast one. Earlier this month, Home Affairs Minister Tony Burke postponed his National Press Club address, where he was due to unveil a new migration policy, including sweeping cuts. A new date for the speech is yet to be confirmed. Mr Conroy says the government's policy will be announced when Mr Burke is ready.
3: I understand some in the community want answers to this yesterday, but this is a very complex area and it's important that we get the answer right, rather than we get a fast answer. And that's why Minister Burke is working through this in a serious, considered way, consulting with his colleagues in all of the relevant areas.
0: The Greens are calling on the federal government to release details of about a dozen breaches of the Federal Lobbying Code of Conduct. Mark Willacy reports.
4: In response to questions by Four Corners, the Federal Attorney General's Office has revealed that investigations had uncovered a dozen breaches of the code governing registered lobbyists and lobbying firms, while four other breach investigations remain ongoing. But it refused to say who had been breached and why, citing privacy reasons. Green Senator David Shoebridge says there needs to be more transparency.
5: Why shouldn't the public see? If you put up rules and then even when you get caught, nothing happens, what's the point of the rules in the first place?
6: A Freedom of Information request by Four Corners seeking more information about the breach investigations was declined.
0: The Australian Competition and Consumer Commission is warning nobody is safe from online scams, which are becoming increasingly sophisticated. Today marks the beginning of Scams Awareness Week, and the ACCC says it wants this year's scam victims figure to be much lower than the more than 270,000 recorded last year. The ACCC's Deputy Chair, Katrina Lowe, has told 102.5 ABC Perth, everybody has a scam they're susceptible to.
7: Any one of us can be scammed. It is not a reflection of someone's intelligence or their judgment. And indeed, thinking you're too smart to be caught is actually a risk factor.
0: Iran's rial has reportedly sunk to a record low against the US dollar as the US-Iran war approaches the six-month mark. As the BBC's Behrang Tazdin explains, the Iranian public is feeling the financial strain of the conflict.
8: Inflation. So currently the rate of inflation in Iran, the official rate, is 66%. The food prices have gone up by more than 130% on average over the past 12 months. And when the currency devalues, anything that you import, from mobile phones to feed for cows and chicken, et cetera, all of these, their prices will go up. And as a result, the prices that people pay in shops will go up even further.
0: To sport, Essendon great James Hurd has congratulated his former teammate Mark McVeigh on securing the Bombers' senior coaching job, despite the club not yet confirming the appointment. The Bombers say a final decision has not been made and the process is ongoing. Speaking on a Channel 9 YouTube program, Hurd admitted he was disappointed to miss out on coaching his former club again.
9: Oh, well, first-

0: Firstly, congratulations to Mark, you know, a great friend of mine, and very proud of him that he's going to be named the coach. And, yeah, so good on him. From a personal point of view, though, it's very disappointing. Yeah, I'm disappointed, put my heart and soul into the effort, but obviously fell short, and that's the way it goes.
1: Light showers today for the South West Land Division, Southern Goldfields, Interior and Eucla, and possible afternoon showers for the Kimberley Coast. Partly cloudy in Perth. Right now in the city, it's 11.6 degrees. ABC News.
2: Good morning, welcome to AM. I'm Rachel Mealy, coming to you from the lands of the Turrbal and Yuggera people in Brisbane. On today's program, Sydney Swans fans vent their frustrations as the troubled club faces more questions over sexual assault allegations, and how former officials are using their connections to win multi-billion dollar defence contracts.
3: So I have a wealth of experience of how government works. It would be crazy not to tap in to that experience and that lifetime of learning about the political system.
2: First today, a long-nosed fur seal has died from H5 bird flu in South Australia. It's the first confirmed case in a mammal on the Australian mainland. A second long-nosed fur seal is suspected of having died from the virus at the Pages Conservation Park in South Australia off the Kangaroo Island coast. The chief executive of the Invasive Species Council, Jack Goff, says if the virus spreads to Australia's endangered sea lions, it could be an extinction-level event.
4: We're definitely getting an acceleration of the virus's spread as expected. And it's important to remember we can't stop this bird flu virus now that it's in and established in Australia's wildlife populations. The wave of devastation is going to start spreading out across the whole continent.
2: The Agriculture Minister, Julie Collins, joined me earlier. Minister, thanks for speaking to AM.
5: Good morning, and good morning to your listeners, Rachel.
2: How concerning is this development?
5: Well, obviously it can be distressing for many Australians, particularly those with a close connection to our land or our wildlife. But for us, it's not unexpected, and we should expect to see more infection in other wildlife, particularly marine mammals, in areas where there are high levels of infection in those wild birds.
2: Do scientists know how the fur seal contracted this strain of bird flu?
5: Well, I'm advised that at the moment the detection doesn't appear to be associated with any other sick or dead marine mammals. And the infection of this individual animal is likely to have occurred due to exposure to infected wild birds or the environment that they share. So it was found in an area where there were a lot of other sick or dead birds.
2: What happens from here? Will more fur seals be tested to find out the extent of infection in the herd? Or can any of the herd be quarantined to prevent further spread?
5: What we do know, sadly, is that once the H5 bird flu is spreading in the natural environment, it's not possible to avoid significant losses. And we've been very upfront with the Australian people about that. But that's why we've worked so hard to prepare. We've invested over $113 million in preparation. And $47 million of that has gone into protecting threatened species and improving habitat for them so that they will be able to get through this H5 bird flu.
2: So what you're saying is that the spread to the fur seals was expected by scientists who've been monitoring the outbreak. It's part of the modelling.
5: It's certainly what we have seen and experienced overseas. Once it's in those wild birds, it does tend to go into marine mammals and more susceptible. And obviously it can go into any mammal.
2: The Invasive Species Council says that this virus, if it spreads to Australia's sea lion population, it could be an extinction level event. Can anything be done there to prevent that?
5: We have invested early in terms of our threatened species, and we've also obviously procured a vaccine in terms of wild birds, and we've been working with the states and territories who are prioritising their threatened species of wild birds in terms of vaccinations.
2: Will the government commit to more funding for biodiversity programs?
5: Well, obviously these types of biosecurity incursions that we have in Australia, there is a funding model, and we have been working with the states and territories. We've also released, since that first incursion, over $24.8 million now with the states and territories that we're investing with them in terms on top of the $113 million. But we have said we're doing everything we can do as a government.
2: What's the news on a bird flu vaccine for mammals? How far away might that be?
5: Well, we've been obviously monitoring that very closely. There are trials underway in North America, in California and Hawaii, and this is using a vaccine that's been developed for cattle, but there certainly is nothing commercial.

0: available, but we do continue to look at that research.
1: And what about house pets? Should owners, maybe particularly in South Australia, be taking any special precautions?
0: Well, what we do say is if you see sick or dead birds, don't touch them, and certainly keep your pets away from any dead birds. So our advice would be to keep an eye on your pets and keep them away from any dead birds or dead animals. I would just say we could also go to birdflu.gov.au, where there is a lot of information for members of the public.
1: Minister, thanks very much for joining AM.
0: Thanks very much for having me, Rachel.
1: And that's the Agriculture Minister, Julie Collins. After a scandal-plagued week for their club, some of the Sydney Swans players were brought to tears as the final siren sounded after yesterday's match at the Sydney Cricket Ground. Five players have been stood down for breaching club standards while Victoria Police investigates a report of sexual assault. Yesterday, both the men's and women's teams won their matches, but some fans left the stadium in protest before the men's game began. Catherine Gregory reports.
2: They haven't shied away from this venue.
3: A hard-fought win with a standing ovation for the Sydney Swans men's team, who beat North Melbourne in their final round match. They had a lot to prove to their fans, many of them extremely shocked and disappointed by the scandal which has rocked the club.
4: Especially in the last week, I've definitely drifted apart from the Sydney Swans and just the AFL industry as a whole, I would say.
3: Lulu Clark was born into a Sydney Swans passionate family, but she's one of many fans who walked out of the SCG on Sunday afternoon after the women's Swans won against Essendon and before the men's game kicked off.
4: So I bought a ticket for the men's game, and then the news did break and I decided that I'm absolutely not going to the men's game.
3: She hopes the club is listening. The fallout from the five male players who were sanctioned for breaching protocols last week over drinking and staying out late the previous weekend has, in the words of the club's chairman, torpedoed this season. Police from Victoria's Sexual Crime Squad are separately investigating a report of sexual assault, which the ABC understands centres on a player allegedly touching a woman without her consent. Fans appreciating the club punishing the players, but saying more needs to be done to address cultural problems.
5: It would have been a really momentous day for the club if it wasn't for the actions of these individuals, and yeah, I'm just devastated.
3: One fan was almost not allowed into the stadium because he was carrying a placard saying, "Do the work to stop gendered violence."
6: It's taken a dent for sure. I have gotten deeply into the Swans in the last decade precisely because of great culture. So this event has shocked that to the core.
3: But a record 16,000 people did turn up to watch the AFLW game. And post-match, the Swans women's team singing their club's song with huge enthusiasm, indicating an appeal for unity. Some of the Swans fans leaving before the men's game reveal their shock at the past week's developments.
7: It's such a large female fan base for the club, and I think we all held them to high standards, and I think it's something they're going to have to look at, I think.
3: Sarah Walsh, the former soccer player and head of women's football at Football Australia, saying it's been a tough week for all women in sport.
8: Yeah, look, we've got a long way to go in society. I don't think this is a Sydney Swans issue at all. These really hard times and dark times present a really great opportunity, not just for sport, for us to put a mirror up and ask ourselves the hard questions.
1: Sarah Walsh from Football Australia, ending that report by Catherine Gregory. Dozens of former defence officials, including ministers and high-ranking officers, have jumped from their government roles into lucrative lobbying firms or into the private defence sector. Critics say it creates an unfair playing field where former officials can use their connections to potentially influence the awarding of multi-million or even billion-dollar contracts, including those relating to AUKUS. Mark Willacy reports.
9: For 26 years, Christopher Pyne was a member of the Australian Parliament. After retiring in 2019 while Defence Minister, he set up the lobbying firm Pyne & Partners.
10: So I have a wealth of experience of how government works, how opposition works, how politics works. So to me, it would be crazy not to tap in to that experience and that lifetime of learning about the political system.
11: You've been operating for a few years now. How's business going?
10: 7 years we've been going. So we're now the fifth largest government relations firm in Australia. We're number one in defence, number two in infrastructure and construction. Business is good. I'm very happy.
9: Christopher Pyne is by no means the only former minister in the defence space to go through the revolving door into lobbying firms or private defence industry. Others include Labor's Joel Fitzgibbon, Mike Kelly and Kim Beazley, and the Liberals' David Johnston. And they're not alone. Analysis by Four Corners has identified at least 60 former defence ministers, staffers, senior officers and officials who have moved into defence industry firms or lobbying companies. One of them is Jeremy King.
12: Jeremy King was one of the most senior members inside the Army and responsible for a series of critical procurement decisions and most notably getting a US weapon system called the Black Hawk helicopter.
9: Greens defence spokesman David Shoebridge says the maker of the Black Hawk helicopter is the world's biggest weapons company, Lockheed Martin. In 2023, Major General Jeremy King had a role in the Army's purchase of 40 Black Hawk helicopters for nearly $3 billion.
11: And where is Jeremy King now?
12: Well, he's running Lockheed Martin Australia, of course. There wasn't even a week between walking out of defence and taking the most senior position in Lockheed Martin Australia.
9: In a statement to Four Corners, Lockheed Martin said it had instituted rigorous conflict of interest safeguards that isolate Jeremy King from programs connected to his time in the military. Jumping ship is not a breach of the rules, provided any conflict of interest is managed, but critics like the Greens' David Shoebridge say it gives an unfair advantage. With $368 billion being spent on the AUKUS deal over its lifetime, there's a lot of money to be made for everyone, including lobbyists. But minister-turned-lobbyist Christopher Pyne says there are never any guarantees.
10: When you win, obviously, you tell everybody about it. When you don't win, you sort of hope that no one's noticed. So, I mean, business is business. You have a go and you see if you get there or not.
1: Former MP, now lobbyist Christopher Pyne, ending that report by Mark Willacy. And you can see Mark's report on Four Corners tonight on ABC TV at 8:30 or anytime on iView. 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A major study has quantified the burnout levels of parents caring for children with disability, finding they're twice as likely to experience psychological distress. The research also shows they're more likely to reach out for help, but advocates say it's clear many aren't receiving it. They say it's timely given the federal government's alternative to the National Disability Insurance Scheme for some children is set to start in just over a month. More from National Disability Affairs reporter Naz Campanella.
13: It's the breakfast rush for Sarah Galea and her three sons who are all aged under 10. The Sydney mum adores her boys who live with multiple complex disabilities, but she also admits caring for them can be hard.
14: They don't have that level of independence that is age appropriate, so I do everything. I have to hand feed, clean, wash, shower.
13: Ms. Galea changed careers to have more flexibility, as she needs to be on call in case her children's behaviours escalate at school or daycare. She knows she's burnt out. She also knows she doesn't have time to deal with it.
14: You know, a phone will ring now and a heart rate increases because you know you're managing the next major meltdown.
13: A national study by the Parenting Research Centre shows Ms. Galea is not alone. It looked at the experiences of more than 600 carers of children with disability. Dr. Catherine Wade was the lead researcher.
15: Almost a quarter of parents raising a young child with disability are experiencing psychological distress.
13: The research also shows the chance these parents are experiencing loneliness is 50% higher than other parents, and they're twice as likely to not be in good health. Dr. Wade says there were some positives out of the research too.
15: They're also much more likely to be engaging with peer support programs, which tells us that they're seeking some sort of connection.
13: The survey comes just 5 weeks before the federal government's Thriving Kids program is due to begin. It's the alternative to the National Disability Insurance Scheme for children under 9 with developmental delay or autism who need mild to moderate support. In its first stage, it'll provide access to online resources such as information and parenting courses. The CEO of Children and Young People with Disability Australia, Skye Kokoski-Moore, says she's hearing from carers who tell her their burnout levels are increasing and parenting courses simply won't help everyone.
16: Parenting programs are no substitute for one-to-one support or respite. And to prevent families from entering burnout, that's what's really needed.
13: In a statement, a government spokesperson says the proposed model for Thriving Kids was designed by an advisory group consisting of experts from a range of fields and tested with families with lived experience. It says the Thriving Kids program will be the best way to help families build their own skills and better connect with targeted services.
1: Naz Campanella. They're on the front line of abuse every day. Victorian retail and fast food workers say the rise of physical and verbal attacks is out of control and they want urgent action by the state government to curb the crisis. Alicia Thomas-Sam reports.
17: Ruth Sumner is a veteran of the retail industry. The 70-year-old has worked at Coles for three decades.
18: I enjoy my work. I enjoy my job. I'd just like to be able to do it without getting abused. Basically.
17: She says she gets physically or verbally attacked almost once a week.
18: Dumb C. Useless. Like, just, why are you so useless? Do your job.
17: And then she has to deal with the plain old rude behaviour.
18: You know, there's numbers when you go to a deli. I've had a ticket flicked at me because I accidentally called the wrong number. As a young person, his wife said, I'm so sorry. And I said, no. I'm sorry for you, you have to go home with him.
17: Matt Swindles is Chief Operations and Supply Chain Officer for Coles.
19: We've had rising instances of what we would call threatening situations, particularly towards our team members, and particularly in Victoria over the last 2 years. And to give you some idea, they've grown 85% in Victoria over that period. And whilst we call them threatening situations, what we really mean are either verbal assaults or physical altercations, or in some instances using product as a weapon, like a bottle of wine or a tin of tomatoes.
17: He says Coles staff wear body-worn cameras to deter violence, and most stores have motion security cameras in aisles to track customers. To tackle retail crime and antisocial behaviour in Melbourne CBD, Victoria Police have doubled the number of police officers patrolling high-risk areas. Jo Stafford is an assistant commissioner with Victoria Police.
20: We've had some great numbers, so around 260 arrests for a range of offences, including theft, public order, assaults, that type of thing, e-bikes, a range of different offences.
17: Matt Swindle says police can only do so much. He wants repeat offenders targeted using new laws.
19: They can't solve this on their own through increased arrests. What we need to see are consequences. And that's why the work protection orders are so important.
17: Workplace protection orders would ban repeat violent offenders from entering retail stores. Victorian Premier Ben Carroll has promised they'll be in place in Victoria by July 2027. But Michael Donovan from the union representing retail workers says that's too long to wait.
21: This is a crisis and the government needs to address it.
1: Michael Donovan from the Shop, Distributive and Allied Employees Association, ending that report by Alicia Thomas-Sam. And you can watch the full story tonight on 7:30 or on iView. The debate is heating up over a massive energy project proposed off WA's Kimberley Coast. For decades, Perth-based company Woodside has sought state and federal approval to tap Australia's largest undeveloped conventional gas reserve, the Browse Basin. Part of the project sits near a freestanding coral system called the Scott Reef, as well as green turtle nesting grounds and migration routes for pygmy blue whales. While Woodside says it can manage the challenges and secure enough gas to power 800,000 homes, one American oil spill expert has accused the company of dramatically understating the risks. Alistair Bates has the story.
22: Alaskan professor of marine conservation Rick Steiner was packing his bags for a research trip when news of a major environmental disaster began to break.
23: The Exxon Valdez ran aground on Bligh Reef. Initial reports say the ship ruptured its starboard tanks number 1, 3, and 5.
24: That was 37 years ago, and we still have oil in the beaches of Prince William Sound and South Coast Alaska. Several injured populations are still listed today by government scientists as not recovering at all, and that includes whales, seabirds, and fish species.
22: Rick has spent the years since advising industry, organisations like the United Nations and environmentalists on oil cleanups. Now he's raising concerns about a bid by Woodside to tap Australia's largest undeveloped conventional gas reserve in the Browse Basin, 300 kilometres from the Kimberley coast.
24: They overstate the benefits

0: benefits of the project and understate the risks. They also overstate their abilities to manage the risks and impacts.
1: Woodside submissions to the West Australian Environmental Protection Authority in 2019 modelled what it described as the worst-case scenario: 77 days of condensate seeping unmitigated from a well blowout, or nearly 900,000 barrels. The fallout would be, in the company's words, catastrophic for the nearby Scott Reef, Australia's largest standalone oceanic reef system. But Woodside says a catastrophe is highly unlikely. In 2025, the company gave another scenario to the EPA, and one it says is more credible, a spill lasting just 12 hours.
2: You tell me that you can mobilise a capping stack, which is like five stories tall, onto a plane, fly it in, and then get it out by boat in 12 hours. That is on the verge of impossible.
1: That's Macquarie University Professor of Energy Law, Tina Solomon-Hunter. She says Woodside also proposed an unusual new redundancy, pyrotechnic shear rams, that use controlled explosives to seal a blowout. The same method was ruled out a year earlier by its competitor Chevron as unable to be tested in the field.
2: If an oil major and a major says, let's not use it because we're not sure, then I think we should pay attention to that.
1: In response to the accusations, a Woodside spokesperson said the criticism was based on outdated documentation, pointing to its 2025 amendments as having engaged with stakeholder feedback and the best available science. The project, the spokesperson said, had clear commitments and controls and could bring significant economic and energy security benefits if approved. Kimberley fisherman Peter Tucker says the risks look different to the people on the ground.
3: That'd be the end of my business. That'd be the end of a lot of businesses on the Kimberley coast, not just tourism, but commercial fishing and pearling.
1: It's a view shared by Broome Environmental Group Environs Kimberley. Here's Executive Director Martin Pritchard.
4: If we've got the risk of an oil spill that would kill a reef and cover the Kimberley coast, the public needs to know about it.
5: Conservationist Martin Pritchard ending that report by Alastair Bates. As Europe suffers through extreme heat and massive wildfires, droughts are also drying up the continent's rivers and hitting the economy. One new analysis estimates the brutally hot summer is set to cost the EU economy nearly 200 billion euros, as Alison Schau reports.
6: At the Orlik Dam in the Czech Republic, cranes have been lifting boats out of the reservoir this month.
7: We're hauling the boats out, trying to move them, because the water level is dropping and it's likely to continue to do so. So we have no other choice.
6: It's not just pleasure crafts that aren't able to sail. Large freight vessels have been severely disrupted, meaning trucks have had to take over transporting critical coal, chemical and grains in Germany. Associate Professor Romert Dekker is a logistics expert at Erasmus University in Rotterdam in the Netherlands.
8: Instead of one barge, you may need 200 trucks. That transport is way more costly than the barge transport. And then the point is the production, which is reduced since they cannot be supplied.
6: From the Rhine to the Danube to the Po, Europe's critical waterways are falling to record lows. At one point on the Rhine, where it passes through Cologne in Germany, the river gauge sank earlier this month to its lowest reading since 1816. At one of the river's shallowest stretches, 100 kilometres from Cologne, the water level fell to just 6 centimetres 2 weeks ago. Economist Ernst Hobmer.
9: Some of the smaller channels are already closed for shipping simply because there's too little water. So ships can't pass through anymore. They've become unnavigable.
6: Mr. Hobmer from Triodos Bank in the Netherlands co-authored a new analysis this month, estimating that this year's brutally hot summer is on track to cost the EU economy 180 billion euros, around 300 billion Australian dollars.
9: The biggest, but also the most complex channel is actually labour productivity, right? So people get much less work done when it's extremely hot. All in all, we get for the EU to an estimate of 1 percentage point GDP loss.
6: Water from the rivers is also critical for crops, and there are fears poor harvests caused by the drought will push food prices higher.
9: Yields will be lower, so that also will mean low yields going forward, probably pushing up food inflation and depressing GDP a little bit.
6: The continent's energy sector is also under stress. Low water levels in the Danube have forced sharp restrictions

0: Hungary's Paks nuclear plant, where the river provides cold water needed for its reactors. There have also been power plants shut down in other countries, including France and Romania. More hot and dry conditions are forecast for September, with the risk of heat waves continuing.
1: Alison Shao. Briefly in finance, the Australian dollar is higher. It's buying 71.6 US cents. That's AM for today. I'm Rachel Mealy. It's 8:30.
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3: A little bit of a new sound for you. A very good morning. Welcome to the show, and I do hope you had a good weekend. Well, back in January, 18-year-old Hayley Hildebrand walked out of the mental health ward at Fiona Stanley Hospital and she took her life. She did exactly what she said she'd do. In fact, she made a suicide attempt 25 minutes before she was let out. Her care and serious gaps in the system are all laid bare in an internal investigation into her death. And now another review has been ordered. I've got Hayley's mum. She's back in the studio and she's going to respond to what this report says. Also, there are dozens of customers that are very worried about deposits they've paid for modular homes that have not been completed. And last week, the company who's building them, Bella Modular, told its clients they could not finish them due to significant financial difficulties. And it says a new company will take over, but there's absolutely no detail on that yet. Well, we've done some digging. We've uncovered a few things that are probably going to add to these customers' worries, and we'll tell you more in just a moment. Also, the rise of fast fashion and the impact it's having on your local op shop. They're getting swamped with donations that are low cost and low quality. So how do we deal with this? Do we have too much of a throwaway culture these days? 1300 221 1025. I'll chat to you more about that after nine. Let's first take a look at the roads.
2: 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Traffic.
3: G'day, Sue.
4: Hello, Nadia. There's been a breakdown on Roe Highway, the southbound exit to Welshpool Road East in Wattle Grove. The left emergency lane is blocked there. Traffic is flowing, but just drive with caution as the vehicle is on a bend. And if you do see something on our roads and you think we should know about it, give us a call, 1300 221 1025. Thanks, Nadia.
3: Sue, thank you very much. And yes, please do call us if you see anything.
2: The issues shaping our city. Everything Perth is talking about. Mornings with Nadia Mitsopoulos on 102.5 ABC Perth and across WA.
3: And it is 28 minutes to nine. Well, back in February, you met Stacey Hildebrand, who was still grieving the loss of her 18-year-old daughter Hayley to suicide. It happened a month earlier. Now, Hayley took her life the same day she walked out of Fiona Stanley Hospital's mental health ward. And nobody, not even her mother, was told she was leaving. Now, Hayley's death was classed as a SAC1 incident, triggering an internal investigation into whether her healthcare contributed to her death. And I have read that SAC1 report. And it outlines how in the months leading up to her death, Hayley had been in and out of hospital with multiple self-harm incidents and suicide attempts. She was back in hospital in January and due to be able to take leave from the hospital on the 13th. The day before, she was anxious about being discharged and felt like she was being forced to leave. Hayley had fresh self-harm wounds and had said she didn't feel cared about or listened to and had repeatedly said she'd kill herself on discharge. 25 minutes before she was due to leave, another unsuccessful suicide attempt. And even so, Hayley was allowed to walk out of hospital without a medication, and she left her belongings behind. And less than 3 hours later, she was found dead. Hayley did what she said she would do. Now, the findings show glaring gaps in the system, a lack of accessible mental health support for families and carers during a crisis at home. It found a failure to revise treatment and discharge plans. This report talks about limited clarity and consistency in communication. It says inconsistent treatment goals added to Hayley's anxiety and distress. It talks about bed shortages. And now the chief psychiatrist is conducting another review of Hayley's care on the orders of the Mental Health Minister. And Stacey Hildebrand is back in the studio. Good morning.
5: Good morning.
3: Can you just pick up on Hayley's release? Because she texted you, and that was the first you knew that she was being released.

0: Yeah.
1: Can you just give us a bit of an insight into what those messages were saying? Give as little or as much as you want, Stacey.
2: So just before we start, I want to say after we spoke to you last time, we did have a lot of people come at us and say, Mum was in a work meeting, Mum was in this, Mum was that. I just want to clarify, when those messages were coming through from Hayley, I was actually in a specialist appointment with her 12-year-old sister. It wasn't unusual for Hayley to call me 10 times a day, triple message. So when I could see those messages coming through, at no point in time did I think she was in crisis mode. I thought that she was in the hospital and that it wasn't unusual for her to message me. When we left that appointment, I opened my phone and that's when I saw messages saying she was going to end her life. She was on her way to do it. She needed to prove to the doctors that she needed to still be in there, that she thought they thought she was being funny. And it was at that point where I had to be super mindful. I still had my 12-year-old with me. So I had to, Hayley and I went back and forth and I tried to reason with her saying, don't do it. You're just a patient to them. Everything will be okay. I also had the thought that what if she was to get home before her little brother and do it at home and then her little brother come in and find her. So at that point, I'd called the police not knowing if she was genuinely out or in the hospital, and the police took over. And I made Hayley very aware that the police were on their way to find her.
1: And before that, you had no idea she was being released.
2: I had no idea that she was going on leave at that time. Usually there should be a leave process. It doesn't just happen immediately.
1: And what we now know, reading this SAC1 report, is she had self-harmed,
2: but
1: there was a suicide attempt and a code black called 25 minutes before she was allowed to walk out of that hospital.
2: 3:25, she had an attempt on the ward. And it wasn't even that she was allowed to walk out of that hospital. She was escorted out. Those are the words in the SAC1. And in her medical records, she was escorted out. So she was still kicking airlock doors. She was not wanting to voluntary leave that day. Their words are escorted.
1: And it says she was anxious about leaving. Yeah. She felt like she was being forced to leave.
2: Yeah.
1: Given we now know 25 minutes earlier there was another attempt at her life, should she have been allowed out?
2: No, she should not have been allowed out. There were so many other options they could have taken that day to ensure her safety.
1: Left without medication?
2: Yeah, she did leave without medication. So once you're out those airlock doors, you're out into the community. Prior to leaving those doors, whether you go on day leave or whether it was a discharge, she should have had a Webster pack or scripts that she could have filled at her local community. And it states in the SAC1 or the medical documents that she was not given those scripts within that airlock door facility. And so she'd left with nothing. They'd set her up to fail that day.
1: The report said Hayley had removed you as a next of kin, so the hospital is saying they didn't have your phone number. Do you accept that? And were you aware of that?
2: I wasn't aware of it. So we've got conflicting information. At one point, it is documented that that next of kin was followed over from a previous admission. Those previous admissions, she was only 17. The fact that she was that mentally unwell, I'm unsure how somebody that mentally unwell was able to remove a next of kin. And we also go to the fact that it's actually legislation under the Mental Health Act that treating consultant or psychiatrist, it is their job to either find a next of kin, whether that be me, her grandparents, her friends over 18, or to inform us in writing that it's not within her best interests to let us know about her treatment, and that didn't happen.
1: They've contacted you before, though. Surely someone would have had your number?
2: Yes, somebody did have my number. There was a point in time where Hayley had messaged me saying, I'm coming home today, and I knew there should have been a step-down program before she came home, and I had rang the hospital in a panic saying, I've just got random messages out of the blue saying that she's coming home, what's going on? The person that answered said, I don't know anything about it. I'll get somebody to call you back. And I'm almost 100 or 99% certain somebody did

0: call me back and informed me, no, she wasn't coming home that day. So they have my number. I've been a patient at that hospital before. In this situation, they could have easily gone into my file and got my phone number. They have my phone number.
1: Stacey Hildebrandt, the mother of Hayley, who took her life the day that she walked out of a mental health ward, is my guest this morning at 21 to 9. There are a lot of findings, and I've touched on some of them, which do show pretty glaring gaps in the system when it comes to consistency, communication, making sure that somebody knows when somebody is leaving. Her treatment should have been revised. There were opportunities that would have triggered that, and it didn't happen. There is a lot in this. I guess, what is the most glaring for you of all of those findings?
0: The failure to recognise how unsafe she was in that moment and not intervene. Like, I still, looking at that timeline that day, I cannot figure out how they couldn't recognise the crisis she was in and still let her go.
1: The obvious red flag being an attempt at suicide 25 minutes earlier.
0: Yep.
1: Do you feel you've got the answers you're after with this report?
0: No, I have still 7 months later. I'm going back and forth with South Metro Health, WA Health, the Health Minister. I have requested everything be in writing moving forward just because of what I have read in the SAC one with the inconsistencies and the omissions. It does seem that no government department is willing to put anything in writing, and that concerns me a lot.
1: Do you feel failed by the system?
0: I do feel failed. She wouldn't be cured, but I feel like we would still have our daughter if we were given that chance to safeguard and if proper policies and procedures were followed that day. Yeah.
1: And it's
0: massively.
1: And it's interesting, it talks about, you know, that she felt unsafe inside as well as outside that mental health facility. But have you got a greater chance of keeping somebody safe in a mental health facility rather than outside?
0: Yeah, in a mental health facility, they can intervene. Sometimes they're on 15-minute checks. That's enough to save somebody's life. On the outside, where nobody was aware how mentally unwell she was, we have no chance at keeping her alive when we didn't know. Whereas in hospital, they can intervene. That was the difference that day between life and death, is they had the chance to intervene and they didn't. They have escorted her to her death, no matter what anyone wants to say. And I've said to them all, given that if they weren't in the position of power they're in and they didn't hold those jobs and they weren't getting paid to do those jobs, they would have the exact same thoughts as what we have and what the community have, that she was severely failed.
1: There was a review of the mental health system back in 2012 by the late Professor Bryant Stokes, and in that review, he actually recommended that no patient is to be discharged from an ED or another facility without an adequate care plan. Does this SAC 1 report confirm in your eyes that there was no care plan? Because it does also make the point that people need to know when someone is being allowed out, whether it's a formal discharge or even just leave, which was Hayley's case.
0: Yeah, there was no care plan. A care plan would have involved medication, a step down service that was already in place with appointments already set up. There was none of that.
1: Have you met with hospital management?
0: I haven't. Actually, 3 days after, we did go in for a meeting with them, and they just kept saying to us, there's an investigation going on, and wouldn't answer any of our questions. When the SAC one came back, they did invite us in on the fact that they would have preferred us to go into the hospital, which is traumatising on its own, and meet with hospital representatives and view that SAC one firsthand. I declined and I said I would prefer anything to be done during emails. We've gone back and forth over emails, but there's no answers.
1: You're grieving. You're angry.
0: Still fighting. Still
1: fighting.
0: Answers.
1: So now there's another review of Hayley's care. This is going to be led by a New South Wales psychiatrist.

0: This is being organised by the chief psychiatrist on the order of the mental health minister. What do you want out of that?
1: Accountability. I think this, we can't bring Hayley back, it's impossible, but there is now an opportunity for WA Health, South Metro Health, the minister, even myself and other families to learn from this. So I really just want them to take accountability and use it as a learning experience. Even if that establishes liability, so be it. Like, learn from it, make the changes. Don't let it just be like another situation where recommendations are done and not put in place, or the fact that if they are put in place, they're not followed.
0: You don't want sympathy, you want change.
1: I want change. And I think that's not just for Hayley, like for all the other families that are going through this. And there are so many people that aren't brave enough to speak out.
0: Well, they're calling me right now. I'm going to go to some of those calls in a moment.
1: Yeah, I think just to help other families navigate this system, because what I've established is that these people that I'm dealing with, they're not going to admit liability. They're very cautious in the words they use. So from here on in, the best I can do is educate other families to keep the pressure on, to keep asking questions. That's all I can do, is to help other people now navigate the system that we couldn't. It's a learning experience for everyone else. And sadly, I have lost my daughter due to that. But I think, you know, she would want other people, she would want this out there so other people don't end their life from it too.
0: This has not been an easy conversation. Thank you so much for coming in. And we will continue to follow this story. I should also give credit to Jess Page from the West Australian, who's done some pretty incredible reporting on this issue as well. We now wait. Look, I did ask to speak to the Mental Health Minister, unavailable. There is a cabinet meeting this morning. It's a very long statement. I'll just read from some of it. I acknowledge the immense pain her family continues to endure, and I want to assure Stacey that the findings of this review are being treated with the seriousness that they warrant. She's been briefed on the SAC1 recommendations. Her expectation is they'll be implemented in full, and have now been advised that all are underway and making progress, and I'll continue to monitor their progress. And then the fact that she's written to the chief psychiatrist asking that they undertake a further investigation, and obviously, Stacey will be giving her input into that as well. And I hope that is made public as well, because we'd like to see it. I can see some of you want to have a chat. I'm going to let Stacey just take a breath, but I think she'd like to hear some of your calls that are coming through. 1300 221 0025. And if you need to call Lifeline, just remember 13 11 14. Lee's called through. Good morning, Lee.
2: Oh, hi. I just wanted to say, I suffer from mental health, and I have a lot of friends who also have suffered from mental health and been in the system, and we've all had awful experiences. You know, like, you go in there and you're not treated in the same regard as someone with cancer or something. You know, you can both die from those illnesses. You can die from mental health just as much as you can die from cancer. I had an experience where I rang a public health service in my area, and I was suicidal, telling them I had dark thoughts. I got told that I was being emotional and to go for a walk and that I'd feel better. So I went for a walk and I took an overdose. I woke up the next day in hospital. I was covered in vomit. I was barely approached by anyone. I was sort of looked at with disdain, like, you're taking up a bed that, you know, someone who's actually sick needs it. And I had to wait 6 hours covered in vomit in a hallway to see a psychiatrist. And then I was sent home. There was, you know, no support, nothing. It was one of the worst experiences of my life. And I stay away from the public mental health system in my area, because a lot of them, there's no care. I'll tell you now, there's no care. Half of them should be fired from their jobs, you know? Like, it's just, you know, there are the good ones and there are bad ones, sure. You know? Like, but mine isn't the only story in this area.
0: No, Lee, thank you for sharing it. And it's a difficult story to share. There are certainly gaps in the system. Absolutely, the government's putting in some more step in, step down and step up facilities in the community, but there are some glaring gaps, and beds, shortage of beds is one of the problems. Lee, thank you. It's very brave of you to call, and these are not easy stories to share. We wish you all the best, and I hope you're getting the care that you need. Libby Mettam is the Shadow Health Minister, and she wants to buy into this morning. Libby, good morning. You've been listening.

0: impacted, it raises the question about how West Australians can have any confidence that the recommendations of this SAC 1 report will be implemented, given this was a clear recommendation of the 2012 Stokes Review that mandated carers and family members were actively involved in the discharge plans. So the fact, there were a number of red flags along the way, Nadia, but what is most concerning is that Stacey was not contacted about the discharge of Hayley from the hospital. That seems like common sense, but it's, you know, it's review after review after review. The chief psychiatrist review from 2020, again, we heard most recently from the Auditor General, only one of 32 recommendations had been implemented there. So as an opposition, we will keep the pressure on this government to ensure the 21 recommendations of this SAC 1 review are actually implemented. The Minister said the Stokes Review was implemented earlier this year. Clearly, it has not been implemented and certainly was not in place at Fiona Stanley Hospital.
1: The Stokes Review from 2012. The Stokes Review from 2012. Libby Medham, I'll leave it there. I appreciate you speaking to us this morning. No doubt you'll be raising some more of these questions in Parliament. We will be, and it would be really good to speak to somebody from the department, from the hospital, to answer some of these issues that are raised in the SAC 1 report. As I said, we got the extensive statement from the Mental Health Minister. No one from South Metro Health was available this morning. Well, you know what? I've got all week. And all next week and the week after that, whenever you are free and the time is available, we will give it to you. It is important that we hear from you. So to our friends at South Metro Health, I hope you can provide an interview at some point in the next couple of weeks. It's 8 minutes to 9.
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1: Now, happy to take more of your calls after 9, 1300 221 0025, if you want to talk about some of those gaps in the mental health system, particularly when we're dealing with teenagers. And for those asking, Hayley was 18. She was just 18. It's 8 minutes to 9. Well, there are dozens of people feeling very anxious right now about the modular homes they'd employed a Perth company to build. Now, Bella Modular told its clients last week that due to unforeseen and significant financial difficulties, Bella Modular is unable to complete their projects. It's closed its Hopeland premises and will be handing over to another company. Now, the problem is the customers have been told nothing more. And, understandably, they're nervous. Now, a Creditor Watch report shows there is an outstanding debt of $575,614 to the Australian Tax Office, while three other parties have taken Bella Modular to court for unpaid debts and damages. I want to go to Peter Elliott, who is a client and was hoping that his home would be built, his granny flat, by Bella Modular. G'day, Peter.
7: Good morning, Nadia.
1: So just tell us, when did you engage Modular? What were they building for you and what were you paying?
7: We visited Bella Modular in May last year and then signed a contract early June last year to build a 2x1 granny flat for my parents to move into in the back of my yard.
1: And you paid a deposit? How much?
7: Dropped $90,000 in their account as a 50% deposit to guarantee a 3-month build slot.
1: And that was a 3-month build slot. Tell us about the progress of your build.
7: As of about 3 weeks ago, I was told that the steel for the chassis was on site. And that's as far as we've got. And then the letter arrived last Thursday that you've mentioned.
1: Right. And so communication over that time from when you engaged them, what's it been like? Because I noticed there was another letter in April acknowledging that the communication had been atrocious. Their words, not mine.
7: Yes, that was that letter arrived after my wife and myself, made a visit to the site after not hearing from people, wanting explanations, receiving vague responses. We drove down there and actually met the owner of the business that we'd never met previously. And subsequent to that, the letter acknowledged

0: messaging, poor communication came out. Yeah, that's the day the man shook my hand, looked me in the eye and said, we'll get your build underway.
1: Right. And so when should it have been done by?
0: We were hoping to have my parents in there before Christmas last year.
1: Wow. Okay. So do you know where your at what stage your build is at right now?
0: As far as we know, without actually verifying it, there is some steel on site to construct a chassis, but we can't actually verify that. There's no documentation to prove that.
1: Okay. Peter Elliott is a client of Bella Modular, and he's pretty worried about whether his home, which is for his parents to be able to live with him on his property, not ready, should have been ready before Christmas last year. Just looking at the letter that was sent to you as well, it does say that Bella Modular has entered into an arrangement for an independent, fully resourced third-party modular builder to step in and take over the management and construction of your home. But there's no other detail. So do you know who this company is, when they take, do you know anything about this?
0: We have no idea. We're left completely in the dark. I can't envisage another company taking on effectively the 50% debt against the buildings that are either underway or promised to be underway.
1: So you don't know who this company is. What about deposits? Would you expect that the deposits you'd paid would be passed on to this company?
0: I would hope, but I don't believe that'll be the case.
1: But you don't know because you haven't been told.
0: No, we have no idea what's going on. We've got this vague letter, which just completely leaves us in the dark and at a loose end.
1: Right. How's everyone feeling? Because there's dozens of people affected here, from what I can understand.
0: Yeah, certainly dozens. From what we've been able to ascertain, at least 60 families involved. Most of them elderly customers, parents of customers. They were mostly granny flats, at an average of $100,000 deposits.
1: Wow, that's a lot of money. I see some have put out over $100,000 as well. And look, if there is anyone affected by this, I will take your calls after 9 o'clock, 1300 221 0025. Peter Elliott is my guest this morning. And my understanding is that you're an owner builder because they're a manufacturer. So there is no housing indemnity insurance for you or anything like that.
0: That's right. Their business model, which made sense to me at the time, was they construct a dwelling. Mm-hmm. We take ownership of the dwelling, we transport it, and we are the owner builder. We install it on site. And I was comfortable with that. It all made sense.
1: Until
0: they didn't build it.
1: Right. And you've had no direct contact with them. I mean, we've tried to get in contact with the owners of Bella Modular to find out more. We've had no luck getting in touch with either Chloe or Trent Pigden. So we've sent emails, we've made calls, and the letter that you got says they've already vacated their premises.
0: Yeah, that's right. We were shocked when we received that, because as of about 3 weeks ago, I'd had a phone call with the production manager on site, who told me that our steel was on site, just ready to be assembled.
1: Right. You worried?
0: Yeah, worried. My parents are devastated.
1: Goodness me.
0: Yeah, this was a disability ready home for them to move into as they progress further in their lives. And then they're not moving into where they should be.
1: No. And the distress, I imagine, is huge for, as you said, your parents, but also for you. Peter, we're going to keep chasing this. I appreciate you bringing this to our attention, and thank you for talking to us this morning.
0: Terrific. Thank you, Nadia.
1: That's Peter Elliott there. So he doesn't have the answers he needs. And as I said, I've got all the letters. I've seen all of this. It's very vague. Who is this other company that's taking over? What about the deposits? And this is a company, as we've told you, according to Creditor Watch, that owes money to the tax office. So some real alarm bells ringing there. I'll take calls after 9, 1300 221 0025, and also how to deal with the rise of fast fashion. Stay with me.
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0: Good morning, this is ABC News. I'm Garrett Mundy. The mother of an 18-year-old woman whose daughter died by suicide in January, hours after she left hospital, says she's not satisfied by the findings of a clinical review into the incident. Stacey Hildebrand says she was not told her daughter Hayley had discharged herself from Fiona Stanley Hospital, despite the teenager repeatedly saying she still planned to take her own life. Ms Hildebrand has told 102.5 ABC Perth the review's findings are conflicting and have done little to bring her peace of mind.
1: I still, looking at that timeline that day, I cannot figure out how they couldn't recognise the crisis she was in and still let her go.
0: Western Australia's Health Minister Meredith Hammett says she's asked the chief psychiatrist to undertake a separate investigation. A man in his 50s has been taken to Royal Perth Hospital with serious injuries after he was assaulted and robbed by two unknown males in Perth's north early this morning. Police say they received reports just after 2 o'clock that a man had been attacked on Powers Street in Wembley. Police are calling for anyone with information to contact Crime Stoppers. Bird conservationists say there's real risk of bird flu spreading to commercial poultry farms. The federal government says the first case of bird flu in a mammal, in a deceased long-nosed fur seal in South Australia, is concerning but not unexpected. BirdLife Australia Chief Executive Kate Miller says even if poultry farms are prepared, it's only a matter of time.
2: The risk is increasing as we start to see it, and the risk of it, what we call a spillover event, so it moving from a wild population into poultry. I know the poultry industry is incredibly concerned.
0: Labor frontbencher Murray Watt is defending the federal government's rules around lobbyist access to Parliament House as a Four Corners investigation reveals dozens of former defence officials have jumped into lucrative lobbying roles or the defence sector. Critics say there's a revolving door where former officials can use their connections to potentially influence the awarding of multi-million dollar contracts. It's prompted calls for tighter regulations and greater transparency. Senator Watt says there are already strict rules in place for lobbyists
3: that regulate, for example, the activities of former politicians, former staffers, periods of time that they can't lobby and use information that they have been privy to. And of course, any lobbyist needs to be on the lobbyist register. So there is a high degree of disclosure and transparency.
0: Burnout for parents of children with a disability is growing, according to new research. The Parenting Research Centre study shows they are twice as likely to experience psychological distress and nearly twice as likely to be in poor health. Researcher Dr. Catherine Wade says parents who have children with particular needs also need to look after themselves.
4: Now, researchers have known this for quite a while, that parents of children with disability are under increased emotional strain. So they're reporting high levels of parenting guilt, so that sense that they're not doing a good enough job of parenting. They're often concerned, they have self-doubt, they don't.
0: Solomon Islands Auditor General alleges a national body in charge of planning and running the Pacific Games in 2023 spent funds illegally. Auditor General David Dennis says his report, tabled in Parliament on Friday, shows the National Hosting Authority did not have legal powers to spend money from a special sports fund. He says the report's findings are serious and have been reinforced by a High Court ruling.
5: So as confirmed in the court ruling released yesterday, it is clear that the authority did not have the legal authority needed to incur expenditure from the special fund.
0: Fiji's parliament has repealed a 2010 law, rather, that opened all surfing breaks to public access, despite opposition criticism that the replacement legislation is flawed. Fiji's coalition government is promising sustainable commercial partnerships, granting customary owners greater rights and compensation over the use of marine areas. Critics argue the new legislation will undermine investor confidence. In sport, American Wyndham Clark has continued his excellent year by taking out the penultimate event for the year on golf's PGA Tour. Clark finished on 17 under to win the BMW Championship in St. Louis, Missouri, by 3 shots from Patrick Cantlay. Australia's Adam Scott finished in a tie for 16th. Scott and Minwoo Lee were the only Australians to finish in the top 30 and qualify for the season-ending Tour Championship. Monday's weather, light showers for the southwest land division, southern goldfields, southern interior and Eucla, contracting to the west and south coasts, the chance of an afternoon shower about the north Kimberley coast and over the far east Kimberley. A partly cloudy day in Perth, light winds and a forecast top of 19 degrees. Currently in the city, it's 14.8. That's the latest from the ABC newsroom. 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

0: The police, and in his other hand he had an ice stream. This is a four-string Appalachian blues guitar, cunningly fashioned from a Holy Bible. Two settings, Old Testament, New Testament.
1: Don't miss Bill Bailey, vaudevillian.
0: We love a bit of mischievousness.
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3: 9:05. Thank you so much for joining me on this Monday morning. Well, how do we deal with the rise of fast fashion? It is having an impact on your local op shop, and you're going to find out why shortly. Dockers fans, the time and date of the Dockers first final has been revealed. All that and more with Mitch Turner in sport after 9:30. This just in from the Fremantle Football Club as well. Scans have confirmed Fremantle defender Brennan Cox has suffered a moderate calf strain after Saturday's loss to Carlton. Now the 28-year-old will be sidelined from Fremantle's qualifying final to be played against Hawthorn at Optus Stadium. And we look forward to him being available post our first final. So that is just in. Brennan Cox will not be playing in the first final at Perth Stadium. We'll talk more about that with Mitch Turner after 9:30. I want to just go to more of your calls now because there are people, clients of Bella Modular who have called in to talk about the situation that they too find themselves in. Steve, I suspect you're a client. You've paid a deposit. How much?
4: We initially paid about $28,000 deposit as a 10% deposit of our bills.
3: Tell me about your build and your timelines.
4: Well, our build, because we had we were designing not a custom build, it was a standard build, so there were modifications, but they told us it was going to take an extra couple of months just to change drawings, data, bits and pieces. Then 4 weeks ago, I got another invoice from Bella Modular for just under $130,000, which had a due date. I found very odd at the time, but it had a due date 4 days after I received the invoice, which is highly unusual because obviously you need time to arrange funds to be able to transfer into accounts.
3: And what would it normally be? 4 days? How long would you normally get?
4: I would have said, 7 to 14 days, something in a standard press of a contract I would have thought would be reasonable. I got the money. I got it through to the guys. And this is how I'm feeling at the moment, I feel like everyone knew that this is coming, and I feel like I'm a bit of a patsy where they've just gone for the last bit of money grab before they go into liquidation, and I've got a horrible pitting my stomach that I've lost the money to these guys.
3: $30,000?
4: Oh, well, it's all
3: together.
4: Well,
3: no, it'll be 130 all up. Yeah, sorry.
4: It's 160,000 all up.
3: 160,000 all up. Where's your build at? Have you seen it?
4: We don't even know if we've got metal on site yet.
3: Do you know anything about a new owner coming, a new company coming in to take over? Can you shed any light on that?
4: I went down there and I was talking to a couple of the workers to try and find out what was going on. And then two gentlemen rolled up in separate cars. One was the initial landowner, and he was desperately trying to keep the liquidators out to keep the gates open so it didn't go into, into just a absolute shocking situation. There are other companies on the land that are doing business there, and they would all be affected by the whole situation. So he's done the right thing and tried to keep the gates open for people to see what's going on. Yeah. The other gentleman I met said he was a liaison with the liquidators, and he was quite vague. And I said, you're not with the liquidators. Who are you? And I nailed him down. He's part of a new company that was going to buy into Bella Modular. And I got him to open up a bit. And when he opened up, he said, look, we were coming to buy in. We needed this situation. Great, all the infrastructure we need. But when we saw the books, they were absolutely dreadful. So we pulled out of the deal. Now they're in a position now where they're trying to take over the builds as they are now to get them to completion. There's about 60 families that are affected.

0: we're at the bottom of the pack at the moment because I'm assuming we're one of the last to put our secondary payment, which was a 40% payment, up. And as I said, I don't think any procurement's been done or goods have been bought. But the email I got when I got that invoice, it was a 6 to 8 week build, and we'd be getting the product on site. But that was 4 weeks ago.
1: Okay. So now we've got, so because if they do try and take over some of these builds, you're going to have to, and if your build's not even started or barely started, you've paid this deposit, but what happens? Is that deposit going to go to the new company? That otherwise you're going to have to start from scratch again and
0: Well, the gentleman I'm talking about was from the other company. I did actually throw that scenario at him. I did, and in the letter that we've all received, it's there's a strong determination between Bella Modular and Hilltop that they have no affiliation with Bella whatsoever. They're not associated at all. We're merely here to come and try and help the existing clients as best we can, and to try and get to try and get these modulars out. In my scenario, the fact that I've thrown $160,000 at Bella means that Hilltop haven't got my money to start the project. So I did say that to this gentleman, Steve. He says, so what have you got left in the contract? I said, $120,000. I said, that's obviously not going to build my home for what
1: No.
0: For what I've signed up for. So what's happened to that money on the other side of the fence? And he couldn't give me an
1: Oh,
0: answer.
1: Steve, I can see why you're all worried. I mean, we were checking creditor watch reports. I will make some calls to ASIC as well. Interesting that there is a talk of liquidation. That certainly hasn't happened formally yet, but we'll keep our eyes on that. Look,
0: It's
1: Steve, we're
0: definitely on the agenda now.
1: yeah,
0: And
1: no,
0: and
1: you've.
0: it's and I dare say it's going to come through by the end of the week.
1: Yeah, no, look, you've been a wealth of information. I feel for you, $130,000. I just, the uncertainty. And again, this is not okay. This is not okay. As we told you before 9 o'clock, we did have a look at creditor watch reports. It does show there's an outstanding debt of $575,000. That's to the tax office. Three other parties have taken Bella Modular to court for unpaid debts and damages. And people say, no, there needs to be more protection. There needs to be more protection for people buying off the plan. Yep, we've talked about this before. All these arrangements, because they're owner builders, because it's a manufacturing. So Modular's not the builder, they're the manufacturer. So unfortunately, my understanding would be home indemnity insurance would not help them. That's my understanding of this. Caroline has called in. Caroline, you're also a Bella client.
2: Yes, thankfully I am a past Bella client now. I kind of feel like one of the very lucky ones because we did actually get our modules. But back in January 2004, we were told 7 months. We signed our contract in March with them, and we, what, 2.5 years later, I guess, in May, we received this year the delivery of the two modules that we ordered. And it was a very stressful time. Like, we had basically no communication with barely any of the staff through that 2.5 years. If I didn't initiate the communication, it didn't happen.
1: Really?
2: I had to constantly go down there. Yeah, definitely. Had to go down there every few months or so to check if any progress was happening. But the really concerning thing was about a week before we actually got delivery of ours, we were told, yes, it's definitely finished, definitely finished. Of course, I still had a checklist of things that they hadn't done. So I went down there and I looked at it, and he says it's finished, but it's not. It wasn't finished. But I started to get this flood of emails from the owner who had never contacted me and I had never met in all those 2.5 years up until that week. And he was desperate for cash. He really wanted me to make the final payment on my module, but I refused. I basically said, no, look, I've got this list of things that are still not finished.
1: How
2: But
1: quickly was he wanting that payment, Caroline?
2: Oh, the same day. He wanted
1: Really?
2: it,
1: For how
2: like, yeah, he
1: much?
2: wanted it yesterday.
1: How much?
2: The final payment for us was around 70,000. But he was desperate. He was like, look, just pay 50,000 now and then we'll get you your modular. It just rang huge alarm bells. Unfortunately, at the time, I had no one else. I didn't know any other clients of Bella Modular, so it wasn't like I could turn around and go, well, guys, be careful. But through that process and that week of him basically texting me and emailing me almost every day, several times a day, alarm bells were going off, and I managed, and this is where I feel quite lucky, I managed to basically say to the guy, look, if you do this, this and this and release the module to us, I will pay your money that you want, the 50 grand. It's not the final payment, but I will pay that. But you must release the modules to us. So it was kind of a variation of the contract, which I managed to get in writing. He eventually, after several emails, said yes, I paid the 50 grand. And then I just rushed to get my crane lift and transport organised, and I managed to do it within a week. So, hearing everybody else's stories and knowing another couple of clients of theirs now, I kind of feel guilty but lucky at the same time to have got them behind me.
1: No, I get it. Hey, you've had some valuable insights. Thank you so much, Caroline. I appreciate you calling. You are one of the lucky ones. You're absolutely right. Managed to get at yours 3 months ago. I think it's interesting about those payment pressures that people were under to pay today or pay yesterday. And back in April, it was the 30th of April, this was sent to Bella Modular clients, and it talked about, well, this is what it starts with. I'm writing to you today, not just as the director of Bella Module, but as someone who deeply values the trust you placed in us when you chose us for your project. And I want to start with a sincere and unreserved apology. Over the past 12 months, the level of customer service and communication you've received has been quite frankly atrocious. That admission from the owners, I'm acutely aware that we've fallen short of the standards we've set for ourselves and, more importantly, the standards you deserve. You've every right to be frustrated, and for that I'm truly sorry. Great. Apologies, though. Probably not enough anymore. And he talks about the departure of previous management. He's going to take direct oversight into the active daily leadership role to oversee all operations and ensure no project is left behind. There's a new production manager. There's new key contacts, and you can contact me. I'll be the contact for existing clients. Problem is, Trent Pigden, no one can get hold of you. And now they've vacated their premises. We're trying to get hold of him. I think he might be overseas, actually, but we've been trying and will continue to try because I think he owes an explanation to those clients. As I said, we've made repeated efforts to get in touch with Bella. We've not had any luck. I noticed we've done, just on that overseas thing, we've noticed a couple of social media posts quite recently where it looks like he's in the US with his family racing sprint cars and go-karts. And just had another message from someone going, they've got $108,000 of our money, and another person that's emailed me saying $45,000 of mine, and I don't know where my bill's at. There's more on this, and we'll certainly keep you posted, that's for sure.
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1: ABC Perth, you sure are. 18 minutes past nine. In a moment, we're going to talk about the rise of fast fashion and the impact it's having on your local op shop. They're getting swamped with donations that are low cost and low quality. So how do you deal with this? Do we have too much of a throwaway culture these days? I can't help but think the answer is probably yes, but you tell me on 1300 221025. More on that in just a moment. First, though, I just want to return to my interview with Stacey Hildebrandt about the suicide of her daughter Hayley after she was let out on leave. Actually, you can get leave when you're an inpatient in a mental health ward. And she was at Fiona Stanley, and she was 25 minutes before she was allowed to go on leave, and she was anxious about going out. She had tried to take a life, and then 3 hours later, when she was allowed to walk out of that facility, she was found dead. She'd been warning she would take a life, and she did. And I would love to speak to somebody from South Metro Health Service about that SAC1 report that we've been talking about into her death and the failings and the gaps in the system that it exposed. South Metro Health Service has given us a very long statement, and in a nutshell it says that the death of Hayley is tragic and our thoughts remain with her family, loved ones and everyone affected by her loss. We accept all of the recommendations from the SAC1 investigation and work is underway to put these into practice. The care of young people experiencing significant mental health challenges is often complex. Do not doubt that at all. It sure is. But we are committed to continuing to engage with Hayley's family through the open disclosure process. Thank you to South Metro Health, but it'd be really good, I think, to have a conversation on air. If you want to handball that to your health minister, you're more than welcome to. This listener says, Nadi, people with mental health challenges need wraparound community support that includes their families. It talks about that and that families need more support when someone in the home is in crisis and they're at home. And that was part of the problem here, was that sort of the lack of support. Australia is failing our kids on mental health. We tell them to ask for help, then make them wait months to get it. Community services are fragmented and underfunded, says this listener, so EDs have become the default. Kids now have to wait more than 7 hours for a mental health bed. Most children with a mental health disorder get no professional help at all, and we're forcing them to reach crisis before the system sees them. And this one, this is absolutely appalling, and I'm so sad that this has happened, and my sincere condolences to the family. This has to stop. We need more mental health beds. This is the crux of the issue. Thank you. And as I said, I'm happy to take more of your calls throughout the show. 1300 221 0025 is the number.
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1: It's 21 past nine. Well, these days it's very easy to buy new clothes online. Just a few clicks and a few days later, there they are on your doorstep, often just for a few dollars. Now, this kind of fast fashion might be appealing in a cost of living crisis, but it is causing some serious concerns, particularly for op shops who are on the front line of this issue. And I've got Kane Blackman on the line, the CEO of Good Sammy. Kane, good morning.
7: Good morning. Thanks for having me.
1: So what sort of increase are you seeing in donations?
7: Oh, we're seeing a massive increase. This year alone, we're up 25% on our donation volumes. Last year, we're up 10% on our donation volumes. And it very much is driving a lot more people also to come in and buy from our shops.
1: Tell me about the donations that you get. And is fast fashion contributing to that increase?
7: Yeah, firstly, we're really grateful for the donations that Western Australians give Good Sammy, because they're helping us employ people with disability in our shops and supply chain. And most of the donations are of a quality that we can sell. Unfortunately, we do get some rubbish, things that are broken, ripped, torn, of low quality, and that is a cost to us as a charity that we have to pay to recycle and dispose. So what we're seeing is a rise in some of the lower quality items, the Sheins, the Temus, the Anko products, people buying these new items for a couple of dollars, buying them online, wearing them a few times and then discarding them. And they're ending up in our Western Australian op shops.
1: And you do want good quality items, don't you?
7: Oh, of course. We want people to buy quality or buy secondhand. And then we want to see those items remain in the circular economy and not end up in WA landfill. But most of the donations we get, they are of a great quality. We love them. We want them to keep coming because it allows us to run our 30 stores and employ 860 people. We just want people to be aware that we can't accept rubbish.
1: Okay. And Kane Blackman, CEO of Good Sammy's, is my guest this morning. And often people donate things, again, some of these fast fashion items, where they still have the tags on, haven't even been worn. That kind of feels a bit wasteful, I've got to say. How does it sit with you?
7: Oh, it does. We live in a very consumerist society these days. And you see those things and you think, oh, gee, all right, well, that may have been a poor original spending choice. However, we'll then make that available in our shops. You know, we clearly can't sell those items at a higher price than they are brand new, but we'll make them available at a discounted price and then we sell them through the stores. And the other thing that's happening at the same time as these donations is people are coming to our shops in numbers that we've never seen before. You know, we had a 10% rise just in number of customers coming to Good Sammy in the last year, and we've opened 10 new stores in the last 4 years. So thrifting is on the rise.
1: Oh, absolutely. And I've got to say, my daughter's one of them. But I do like recycling things, but it's finding the good quality stuff is what you want. Longer. So I get some op shops I notice sometimes will say no to donations. They'll often have a little sign saying they have too much. Do you do that? Do you ever say no?
7: Oh, we used to a few years ago. However, it was a practice that really frustrated our customers. You know, they would rock up to an op shop at 4 o'clock.

0: Block kindly wanting to donate something, and there'd be a sign up saying, "We're full or not accepting books today." And so we listened to that customer feedback, and then we took away those signs. And Good Sammy is always on for donations, provided we can sell the product. If it's your old painting clothes and, something else, we can't sell those. But we are always on because those donations help generate employment outcomes. Whereas I see in the market those signs still out from op shops saying, "Not accepting donations today."
1: Do you have enough volunteers?
0: Well, we're mostly a paid employment model. Our focus is creating jobs for people with disability. So Good Sammy differs from some of the others in having mostly a paid employment model. And we do have some volunteers. There are about 200 in total, but we have 860 paid staff.
1: What's your message to people, Kane?
0: Keep the donations coming to Good Sammy, but please bring your quality donations to us. If something's broken, ripped, or soiled, please take that to a recycling or waste centre. But keep the donations coming and keep thrifting.
1: Kane, thank you for talking to me. Kane Blackman there, the CEO of Good Sammy. So you tell me, I mean, are you a fast fashion person? I'm kind of not. I sort of ban Shein and Temu in my house. It's not my thing. How do we fix this throwaway culture? I mean, what's the answer here? 1300 221 0025. Dawn says, one of the problems is people just buy without thinking. My husband commented on how lovely a woman looked, and we both asked her about the lovely dress she was wearing, and of course it was Shein. This company and team are making a fortune at the expense of the planet. I always buy Australian. I do try to encourage other people, but money talks, and now landfill is out of control. Dawn, it's cheap, and I get it. I get it. You know, we are in a cost of living crisis, and it is cheap. Vanessa's called in. She's from Stoneville. Hello, Vanessa. What are your thoughts?
2: This throwaway society we have, whether it be clothing or decor or kitchen items, is a carbon footprint. It is one of our biggest carbon footprints we have. We have got to stop buying this throwaway stuff from China, India, but of course they are big countries to try and stop this import, but it is a big carbon footprint.
1: And do you try to, what are your shopping habits, Vanessa?
2: I actually have a collectible store, so I like old stuff.
1: Okay. And again, do you quality? Do people come to you? Are you buying stuff from other stores? Like, how does it work with you?
2: I source my products from a lot of places. I'm mainly decor and kitchenalia, little bit of clothing, but again, it's all old. And Pyrex 60 years old's not going to break like your Anko bowl. So we've got to thrift. We've got to go to secondhand shops. It is a terrible carbon footprint, this throwaway society.
1: Yeah, we want to reuse and recycle. Vanessa, thank you. Paul in Dynalis says our throwaway society doesn't only apply to clothes. You're making the same point that Vanessa made. It's washing machines, TVs, dishwashers. The list goes on and on. Historically, many could have been repaired, but nowadays they're simply discarded. Well, I love the repair cafes that you see across, certainly in the metro area. I know Men's Shed, you are very, very good members of Men's Shed and the women's sheds as well in helping repair things, but it's just, and it's cheaper. That's the other problem. I mean, how many times have you gone and said, "Look, can you fix this?" And there are stores, and you go, "Mate, you know what? It's actually cheaper just buy a new one." That just feels a bit, she's a bit wrong, doesn't it?
3: 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Everything Perth is talking about. Mornings with Nadia Mitsopoulos on 102.5 ABC Perth and across WA.
1: Garrett Mundy stepped in for news headlines. Before we go to Garrett, I actually just want to offer my condolences and my deep sadness at learning on the weekend that former WA Nationals leader Max Trenaudan, who served in state parliament for more than 25 years, has died at the age of 78. Now, he's being remembered as a champion for his community, for regional WA and those listening in the country. I'm sure you've all got a Max story, and if you've got one, you can share it. He always spoke his mind. That's what I loved about Max, an all-round good guy. I genuinely believe he was in politics for the right reasons. He genuinely had his community and their needs and concerns as his priority. I just like that he was a straight shooter and he was a good guy, a good bloke. And I was really, really sorry to hear of his passing over the weekend. In fact, what I loved about Max is, yeah, he loved his politics. He retired, but you know.

0: just kind of kept an eye on what was going on. And he actually contacted me a couple of years ago. It was actually back in 2023. And he came on the show because he wanted to talk about the upper house. And he came into the studio. He got the phones running hot. He suggested, Nadia, it's time to abolish the upper house, saying it was no longer fit for purpose as a house of review. This is what he told me.
1: I was a member of parliament for 25 years. I served in the lower house. I served in the upper house. I chaired the public accounts committee for 10 years. I know the system back the front. Now, if we want a parliament that's going to be relevant, if we want a parliament that answers questions, that if we want to have a parliament that the public can have confidence in, then the system desperately needs to be changed. Let's get real about this. Let's have a really good, hard look at what Parliament is today. And if you think it is up to standard, fine. But let's have a review. Let's have a look at it and see if we all agree that it can't be done a little better.
0: Now, that was Max. It was the last time we interviewed him, actually. It was back in 2023. He's passed away over the weekend at the age of 78. Always spoke his mind. In fact, he got things. The phones ran hot, I remember. And then Sue Ellery, Labor MP, who has also now retired, was in the upper house, came on the show the next day to put in a spirited defence of the upper house. But to those family and friends of Max, my sincere condolences. I loved him. I thought he was a great guy. And as I said, I'm really sad that he has passed and no longer with us. I have fond memories of him. Hello, Garrett.
2: Hi, Nadia. In the news.
0: He was a good guy, wasn't he? You didn't know Max?
2: Well.
0: He used to host some good dinners for the media back in the day.
2: I don't get invited.
0: The days before mobile phone cameras, Garrett.
2: Yeah. Probably the best time.
0: Yeah.
2: In the news, Nadia, the opposition leader Angus Taylor is accusing the federal government and One Nation of being inconsistent on their migration policies. One Nation MP Barnaby Joyce has today clarified the minor party's net migration target is 130,000 after his colleague David Farley said otherwise. Home Affairs Minister Tony Burke is yet to lock in a new date to announce Labor's new migration policy after postponing a speech to the National Press Club earlier this month. The federal government has announced almost $32 million in funding to combat domestic violence in Western Australia. Around $30 million has been allocated towards supporting 50 full-time frontline staff until 2030. The government has also earmarked $1.6 million to expand the Caring Dads Perpetrator Rehabilitation Program to an additional three sites across WA. And authorities in China have launched an investigation into reports of formaldehyde being used to preserve the freshness of cabbages destined for human consumption. Officers in Hebei province confirmed video footage showing individuals dipping several batches of cabbages in a solution before loading them onto trucks. Investigators are now seeking to establish how widespread the practice is and they're taking measures to trace affected vegetables. More news at 10 o'clock, Nadia.
0: I'm sorry?
2: Formaldehyde. To preserve.
0: Like, that's a poison.
2: It's a very, very, very, very, very bad thing. Yeah.
0: Oh, my gosh. I'm shocked by that.
2: Are you, though? Are you?
0: Oh, should I not be? I am, but yeah. I think we've got to a point. Nothing surprises us anymore now. Yep. World's gone mad. Garrett, the world's gone mad.
2: It has gone mad. Newsbeats.
0: Does that bring you to newsbeats?
2: In a somewhat roundabout. Formaldehyde as a preserving agent, it's used in taxidermy, isn't it?
0: Yes.
2: A British collector, you might have seen this on the news late last week, over the weekend, a British collector who chanced upon a rare Tasmanian tiger's mounted head at an auction says experts have now verified that it is genuine. It is a genuine Tasmanian thylacine head.
0: Where did he find it?
2: It was at an auction in the UK. It was listed as a fox head it's got fake eyes. It doesn't have real eyes. It's got sort of, you know, googly eyes, which makes it look a bit weird. But it was listed as a fox head. And he thought, that is not a fox head. That could be something interesting and unique. So I'm going to put a bid on that. Purchased by Oddities shop owner James Cranfield for £62,000 after a battle with another collector. So obviously a couple of eagle-eyed people realised what it could be or realised it was something different. Anyone interested, it's likely to go on display at Cranfield's Curiosity Cabinet in Leon C. Essex sometime in the near future. You can see the pictures of this if you haven't already on our website. Not sure how old it is or exactly how it came to be.
0: But it's real.
2: In the UK, but it is a genuine, as of now, the only known preserved thylacine head in existence. you know, that animal was mysterious and very, very rare and obviously long gone. So, yeah.
0: But where are you going with this, my friend?
2: Well, I thought it was pretty simple. It's not songs about formaldehyde. Songs about heads, Nadia.
0: Oh, right. No, I didn't think it was that obvious.
2: Yeah, plenty of
0: songs about heads.
2: Plenty of songs about heads.
0: Okay.
2: Noggins.
0: Okay.
2: Yeah.
0: All right.
2: That'll do.
0: Songs about heads. Knock yourself out. 1300. No, no, don't call. Text. The producers will not be happy. 0437 221025. We want songs about heads, and you have until 10.
3: 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ABC Perth. Finance.
0: In the meantime, let's go to John Antonioli from Canaccord Genuity. G'day, John. How's the market today?
4: Good morning, Nadia. Yes, things are looking a little bit better today. The ASX did close last week. Slightly lower, down 25 points on Friday as healthcare took a breather. And after an extremely strong fortnight, the consumer and real estate sectors both fell by more than 2%. Markets as well were mixed. Asian Japanese index, the Nikkei 225 was down 0.3%. Hang Seng was up 1.2%. The KOSPI up 0.9%. European shares around 0.6% stronger after a robust earnings season. And on Friday, in the US, bond yields continued to unwind, which sent gold prices soaring and most sectors higher. The Dow Jones finished 1% higher. S&P 500 and NASDAQ both up 0.4% on the back of largely materials sector, which was extremely strong. Healthcare and US financial names also much stronger. Over the weekend, some quick news on the US 50% tariff on Canadian goods took effect. And tonight, Scott Bessent will announce the White House's plan to economically isolate Iran in what Donald Trump is calling Economic D-Day. But the ASX this morning has started the week on a positive note, currently up 50 points or 0.55%. The materials sector is doing a lot of the heavy lifting, up 2.4%. Heavyweight BHP up 3.5%, and lithium producer PLS Group, formerly Pilbara Minerals, up 6.6% after their positive results earlier today. Uranium, copper and rare earth names also very strong. Healthcare and IT sectors up over 1% each. And the financial sector is taking a breather after a small bounce on Friday, currently down 0.8%, led by CBA, the worst of the big four banks, down 0.85%. Much of the weakness in that financial space is amongst the insurers, though. Insurance Australia down 4.3%, Medibank Private down 3.3%, and carrying it all is NIB Holdings, which has triggered the sell-off down 11% after a weaker than expected result this morning. Ansell up 10% after their full-year results. And on the other hand, Aussie Broadband is down about 8% after missing the mark on their results. Spot gold up 2% to $4,621 an ounce. Bitcoin was up over almost 8% overnight, and now up 20% over the past five sessions to $77,500. Oil down 2% to $92.33 a barrel. Iron ore up slightly to $96.05 a tonne. And the Aussie dollar has climbed to a three-month high today at 71.7 US cents, Nadia.
0: John, thank you very much for that. John Antonioli there from Canaccord Genuity. Let's check the weather.
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0: Bob Tarr's the duty forecaster. G'day, Bob. How are we looking today?
5: Fairly benign weather across much of the state today. Just some cloud about the southern third of the state and some light showers around the south coast, especially western parts of the south coast. And then showers and thunderstorms have cleared from the interior today, and just a little bit of lingering cloud through there, as well as cloud in the north and east Kimberley. Fairly cold tonight through many inland parts of the Southwest Land Division and out into the goldfields and the Eucla, some areas of fog out through the Midwest. And then tomorrow we'll see some showers developing about the southwest. That's ahead of the main front, which will be pretty slow moving on Tuesday night and Wednesday. And we are expecting to see some pretty good rainfall from that feature over the southwest and into the metro area. And that'll be on Wednesday. And then that moves through inland parts during Wednesday night and Thursday. So that'll be the main weather maker across the next few days.
0: Thank you very much for that. Bob Tarr, the duty forecaster, 21 to 10. Well, it looks like first final for Frio is going to be on a Thursday night in a couple of weeks. Mitch will go through what that fixture looks like. He'll wrap up the weekend. And let's talk waffle. I spent a lot of time this weekend watching waffle games. So congratulations, first of all, to East Fremantle, who won the Waffle W Grand Final. Swan Districts won the Rogers Cup. Perth, well done. We beat West Perth. That was a good day. Lots to talk about. Mitch Turner will be in shortly. Here's Chef.

0: that Cher, and that was the Shoop Shoop song. It's in his Kiss at 18 minutes to 10. Nice to be with you this morning. I got this text message and I think it's really important to read it out, and thank you. Nadia, I just want to share a perspective from a healthcare professional. The tragic death of the 18-year-old whilst on day leave would have a huge impact on the team that have been involved in her care. It is a huge responsibility caring for the vulnerable in the community, and the mental toll it takes on the overworked and underpaid nurses is massive. Please don't forget about the people caring for and doing their best to keep these patients safe in a system that is not well supported and funded. The system is not perfect and more needs to be done to support healthcare professionals, especially after these tragic incidents that can cause self-blame and public blame. Thank you to that listener for sending in that text. And this is very much about a system under pressure and gaps in the system, some issues that do need to be resolved. This is certainly not about individual blame. It's a system that is under pressure. And if we can get somebody from South Metro Health to talk about this, as I said, they have a spot on the show.
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0: 35 years in the media, that's amazing. Also, we're very much looking forward to our event, Gibbo and I, talking about our 35 years in the media, and you who are coming can ask us anything you want. 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So if you can't make it, could you just let us know so we can actually offload those tickets to some of those people on that waiting list?
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0: There you go. Mitch Turner, good morning. Welcome to Monday.
4: Good morning, Nadia. Great to be here on Monday.
0: Big weekend of footy, hey? Now, we're going to get into the Dockers and the Eagles, but I just do want to just quickly touch on Sydney, because there was a lot of anticipation about what the crowd would do in that game yesterday. And there was a bit of a walkout.
4: Yeah, it was a bit of a mix at Sydney. So we'll talk about it quickly now. There was a doubleheader, the first doubleheader for the Sydney Swans with the AFL playing after the AFLW game. So there was a big push to get a lot of numbers to the AFLW game to support them, because the football community kind of felt like what should have been a big day for the AFLW with that doubleheader at the SCG had been overshadowed by the controversy, and it put a big dampener on that weekend, as it obviously would given what happened last week with those five players involved in the scandal from the Pullman Hotel. They had 16,000 to the AFLW game, which is a record for the Swans. So absolutely, they turned up in full force, the Swans fans, which was great to see so many come out and support the AFLW side in their game. But then there was a few people walk out. I didn't want to stick around for the men's game, which is fair. As I said, you're absolutely in your right to go and watch what you want to watch. And if it is a doubleheader, if you want to just watch the women, you can just watch
0: the women. I think they were making a statement. We know that. I think it wasn't about just watching the women.
4: I think so. I think there was also probably a push of people that don't normally go that maybe watch on TV or whatever and thought, you know what, I'm going to go and support the W game in person, because they don't pull 16,000 normally. So there was a big push from people to get there and support the women. So they had the women's game, the men's game followed that, obviously, and I actually thought the players from Sydney did a pretty good job, because
0: the ones that are left out there,
4: they didn't do anything wrong.
0: No, absolutely not.
4: So this is the other thing, like, and rightfully so, punished the club, because that's a standards thing that they have let themselves down with as a football club, allowing an environment where players feel like they were able to do what they were doing, go to get away with that. That's something that at a club with really good standards, the players don't even dream of that behaviour. But they clearly allowed that standard of behaviour to be accepted, and then it went too far and they got it absolutely wrong, copped their whack, and it continued to cop their whack. But it was, yeah, to see like Callum Mills, Errol Goulden, and Dane Rampion, these leaders who didn't do anything wrong and weren't involved in that incident in Melbourne, to see them very emotional post-game and really thankful for the fans that stayed and gave them a standing ovation at the end. It was kind of nice to see that, because absolutely we should punish those five and we should ask questions about Sydney and their culture. But a captain like Callum Mills out there is sitting there going, well, this has been really hard. These are guys I trusted and respected. Absolutely. They've let me down. They've let the fans down. They've let the community down, not just the football, but everyone. And it was just great to see the crowd give them a little bit of love at the end, because it was a really emotional game for them. And that'll continue to play out. And we'll see what comes from all of that as the saga plays out through the finals, because the Sydney Swans men's side are still in the finals.
0: Yeah, and I should mention too, the CEO of the AFL is due to speak in about half an hour. So we're going to keep an ear on that for you and bring you what he's had to say, because no doubt he's going to be asked more questions about this saga that continues. Can I also just mention too, I went to the Waffle W Grand Final yesterday. 3,000 people turned out. Congratulations to East Fremantle, who stole it from the Swans in the dying minutes of the game. It was a fantastic game. It wasn't a high scoring game, but it was a tough game.
4: It was
0: an upset, absolutely. As I said, East Freo were not leading at all and stole it with a couple of goals in the final minutes.
4: Well, an upset as well, because the Swan Districts were the best team all year. I watched them probably 3 weeks ago and watched them play Perth. And they were just so impressive, Swan District. So I just thought, look, if they rock up, they're going to win that Waffle W Grand Final. And they have lost now 4 Grand Finals, the Swans. So
0: they had a big crowd there too.
4: Yeah, they have not had a good run in finals. And East Fremantle win their 3rd Waffle W Premiership, which ties them with Claremont. Now, there was the previous competition, the West Australian Women's Football League. This is the Waffle W, which started in 2019 as the official kind of one to coincide and mirror what the men's has always been with those teams. So since 2019, Claremont and have won 3, and now East Fremantle tie them with a 3rd. So they've been the 2 most successful clubs throughout that period. But great to see. Great to see a close game of footy.
0: Oh, look, and even the one before, we went halfway through the 3rd quarter, that was the Rogers Cup, so they're the sort of the grade below.
4: The Colts version.
0: The Colts version of the women. And East Fremantle was leading all the way, and then the Swans got it with a point with about a second to spare. So two really good, exciting games.
4: Always nice when you split the grand final, so you get something to celebrate. It's a

0: let us know who won or who lost or who had a great season.
1: Yeah, please do. Thank you.
0: 0437. 0437 221025.
1: It's written behind you there. No, if you forget.
0: I don't need to look. I say it enough. I say it enough.
1: My 54-year-old brain needs that. It's the sign.
0: But obviously the AFL finals now get underway. We have the wild card week this week, and oh, we were so close. Nadia, so close to having Carlton Collingwood at the MCG, which would have been
1: a blockbuster.
0: This would have been the dream for the AFL. They launched this wild card round this year, the top 10 system. Now the top 10 teams make it. We could have had Collingwood and Carlton at the G. Unfortunately, the Dogs went and upstaged Melbourne, which threw out the entire top six. So on Friday at the MCG, we've got the Bulldogs and Collingwood, which will be at 5:40 West Australian time. So Friday, the Bulldogs and Collingwood. Saturday is Melbourne and Carlton at the MCG at 5:30 WA time. So, or 5:35. But those two, the loser is out. The winner will go on next week to face. So the winner of Collingwood, Collingwood-Carlton will be, oh, sorry. It's hard to work out, but it's the highest ranked wildcard teams will play one game.
1: Another thing to worry about.
0: The lower ranked team will play in the other. So the second week is when Fremantle and the top six teams will be in action. You mentioned it. Fremantle, Thursday night, because they want to highlight the best qualifying
1: final. It's my favourite night of the week.
0: 6:10, though. 6:10 Perth time, so not too bad.
1: That's normally what the time is.
0: Yeah, 6:10 is generally standard. Sometimes you cop a 5:40, but 6:10 here in the west, here in Perth. So Freo v Hawthorn after they just couldn't quite get the job done against the Eagles yesterday with what they needed to. We'll talk about that in a second. But they play at Perth Stadium, and then Geelong will play one of the wildcard teams on the Friday at the MCG in a night game. Sydney, who finished second, will play against the Lions, who finished third, at the SCG on Saturday afternoon, 1 o'clock game, or 1:15 for WA watchers or listeners. And Adelaide snuck into the top six thanks to that result between Bulldogs and Melbourne. They will play one of the wildcard teams on Saturday night at the Adelaide Oval.
1: All right.
0: You can jump on the AFL website if you want to double check times and dates for those. The Dockers, of course, lost to Carlton. They finished their season with a loss. They lose two out of their past three. Some people are panicking. I'm not. I'll panic when they lose that first qualifying final to Hawthorn, if that does happen, who looked really impressive yesterday, and we'll talk about it in a second. But tell you what, if it was dry, it would have been a different story. The Dockers kicked five in the first quarter and then just didn't match Carlton around the contest. It didn't mean anything for them in terms of result. They couldn't move from top spot. They finished the year on 19 wins, win the minor premiership. They lose Brendan Cox with a calf strain. A scan's confirmed this morning he'll miss the qualifying final, but they can cover for him given Oscar McDonald has played some really good football when he's been down back at stages this year. Justin Lomuel spoke about losing that final game.
2: Yeah, well, it's been a real challenge because we've known for a while that top two's probably been sewn up. And largely been proud of the players of how we've been able to stay in the moment. Notice that during the week we've been really diligent to making sure that we're present with what we're trying to do at any one time. But you know, I think there is 5 or 10% where the edge does come off, and maybe today they saw Coxie go down, and that maybe takes a couple of percent off as well. And it doesn't take much in this game to just be a little bit off, and you know, start losing a few contests and fumbling a few balls, and all of a sudden you know, you get what you get.
1: Yeah, and bang.
0: Yeah, I think
1: they're away with it.
0: I think Justin Longmuir, when he spoke post game, I think he spoke really well and basically said everything. But I think the guys just stopped trying a little bit because they were protecting themselves. And I spoke to a couple of ex Fremantle players around Perth Stadium yesterday, and I said, "You worried at all?" And they said, "No, no."
1: Once it got
0: a little hard, they weren't going to try. You're not putting your head over the ball.
1: You don't want to risk injury.
0: You're not going back with a flight. You're not doing any of these things, knowing that in 2 weeks you're playing in the same game regardless of the result. So look, a little concerned they've lost two. You want to have winning form coming in. But Justin Lomuel also said, I think if you look at our football this year, we've been the most consistent side in the competition and our best football stacks up. So he said he's not too concerned, but, you know, got to treat every game with respect. He's felt they did that, but just maybe in the contest they dropped off a little bit.
1: Mick the Greater Driver says, Mitch, what do you reckon about Carlton and how far they could go on their past form?
0: I can't see them going past maybe the second week they can get a win, but it's going to be really hard to win from the wildcard spots. You've got to win a lot of football. So Carlton, first win under Josh Fraser as the official coach. They looked really good and they've got a heap of momentum. So as I mentioned, they'll take on Melbourne on Saturday night. But it's going to be tough to go from the

0: the wildcard spots all the way through. The Eagles yesterday, Hawthorne came hunting percentage, the hunting of victory and destruction. They got one of those, didn't quite get the second. They won by 62 points. The Eagles just lacked polish, poor decision-making. They were outworked, outclassed. If it was dry, it would have been over 100 points. Hawthorn, before it rained, were just destroying the Eagles, and I think the wet weather actually just brought them back into it. But Andrew McWalter spoke about where they are at and how far they've come this year.
1: Yeah, more broadly, just the second half of the year, just probably not quite where we wanted it to be. I think, you know, just, you know, if you take a step back and you look at our year and you get to the bye and you think there's some good progress been made, and there had been, and the results, we'd had a few results go our way, and then post-bye, we just couldn't quite, we couldn't win, clearly, but we couldn't quite get enough of the game on our terms. So I think if you step back, we're in a better spot than we were 12 months ago. We've got some players on our list now that we're really excited about, and we've been able to get some great amount of footy and exposure into them this year in lots of different games and lots of different positions, which is going to hold us in good stead for the future. But it's clear we've got a lot of work to do.
0: Yeah, they have improved, the Eagles, and there's no doubt about that. Four wins for the year, we would have liked more. I spoke to Jack Gray, and you'll hear him on Extra Time tonight, that chat I had with him after the game, and he said, look, couple of results we could have just slightly changed. All of a sudden, you're looking at seven wins, and it's a much more improved year, and they just got a couple moments wrong late in some games. So, yeah, second half of the year, they faded out, as Andrew McWalter said. They've got a huge amount of work to do, hopefully some more youth to bring in, and we'll see what they can do with that list. But, yeah, the back half of the year was really disappointing for West Coast.
2: Just quickly, AFLW?
0: Yeah, Fremantle looked really good, beat Collingwood by 20 points. Mim Strom is just an absolute superstar, 28 touches, 28 hitouts, and a goal. They looked really good, and it was great to see Hayley Miller looking like prime Hayley Miller again. Thought she looked really good. West Coast, same as the men, just lacking polish. At times, just a bit of football now, just some of their decision-making's not up to it, and their polish isn't great. So plenty of youth in that side for the Eagles, plenty of top-end talent as well, but they had a 35-point loss to Gold Coast, and Daisy Pierce has got some work to do to get them back on the right track.
2: Perth made the finals. We beat West Perth. Woohoo!
0: Not just made the finals, top three as well.
2: Yes,
0: so Claremont will host Perth on Saturday at Claremont Oval at 2:10. The winner will play Peel, who finished on top. The loser will play the winner of South Fremantle and East Perth, who play on Sunday at Freo Oval. So whoever loses that is out. The winner will face the loser of the Demons and the Tigers. Really good finish to the year. Really close in the ladder. And Subiaco missed out by 1.5% on a final spot. And at one stage, they are in with their margin, but great finish. The cricket as well, Australia won by an innings and 51 runs in Mackay, bowled Bangladesh out twice, didn't have to bat again. Mitch Stark took 6 and 4 wickets in both innings, so he was player of the match. Cam Green had 67 backing off his century, and tell you what, they've got some batting issues.
2: And also, Mitch, sad news, Mark Lane, a legend of WA surfing, died over the weekend. That's super sad news.
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4: And a very good morning. Thank you so much for your company. As I continue to highlight some of the many stories of our day and beyond, and a big welcome to Kimberly Pilbara this morning as well. Glenn Bundon sitting in for Maddie Francis. And as always, you can continue the conversations and share your observations. Keep your texts coming through. 0448922604. Busy program ahead. Today, a local Midwest Shire is petitioning state and federal government for a review there of distribution of funding. And also, first up, a report, no surprise, rents are high.
5: Nightlife with Philip Clark.
6: Calm, clear and curious.
7: Are we really getting our money's worth here? That's a lot of cash that we could divert into other experiments.
8: Yeah, some climate change experiments or making water.
5: It's how you relax.
8: We've got...
9: This is ABC News. I'm Garrett Mundy. WA's opposition health spokeswoman Libby Metam says she doesn't trust the state government to act on a clinical review into the post-discharge suicide of a teenager in January. Hayley Hildebrandt took her own life just hours after she was allowed to leave Fiona Stanley Hospital, despite repeatedly saying she planned to do so. Ms Metam has told 102.5 ABC Perth recommendations included in the review, like altering discharge processes of mental health facilities, were first tabled 14 years ago.
10: This was a clear recommendation of the 2012 Stokes Review that mandated carers and family members were actively involved in the

0: discharge plans.
1: WA Health Minister Meredith Hammett says she expects all the review's recommendations to be implemented and will monitor their progress. A man who allegedly killed Labor identity Tim Picton in Perth is scheduled to stand trial in July next year. Brody Jake Dewar is accused of assaulting Mr. Picton in Northbridge in December. Mr. Picton later died in hospital and Mr. Dewar has been charged with manslaughter. The 21-year-old appeared in the Supreme Court this morning and a 10-day trial has been scheduled to start on July the 20th next year. Renters are having to find $48 a week more, or nearly $2,500 a year, than they were last year to cover rent. Northern WA is the nation's most expensive location to rent, according to the report from Everybody's Home, followed by the Gold Coast, Sydney, Sunshine Coast and Perth. Everybody's Home spokesperson May Azizi says the government's changes to budget and property tax laws will help first home buyers, but not necessarily renters.
2: So if you're earning $130,000 a year, you're still spending more than a third of your income on rent. And if you're earning an average income, so that's somewhere between $70,000 and $80,000, and you're living in a capital city, you're spending about two-thirds of your income just to afford the average asking rent.
1: Artificial intelligence is getting cheaper, but company AI bills keep climbing as usage grows. Business reporter Daniel Ziffer explains.
3: Artificial intelligence is paid for by an amount of computing power used, known as tokens. Their cost is falling, but the amount companies are spending keeps rising as they find new and increasingly difficult tasks to work on. The Commonwealth Bank's technology spend lifted by $100 million to $2.4 billion in the most recent year, but noted benefits of around $200 million in savings, which it soon expects to exceed the cost of investment. Stu Scotus from consulting firm Deloitte says most companies haven't been able to make that kind of calculation yet.
4: It's not so easy to attribute it to specific tasks and actions to capture the value with it.
3: The brave new world of AI has a price tag.
1: The Australian judge who oversaw a controversial commission of inquiry in Fiji says he has no regrets about how he conducted himself despite being heavily criticised by the country's High Court. Last year, the inquiry, led by Justice David Ashton Lewis, found the head of Fiji's corruption watchdog to have been appointed unlawfully to protect senior public officials from corruption investigations. But after a judicial review, the High Court declared the inquiry's report null and void, saying Justice Ashton Lewis made irrational findings, denied people natural justice, and his conduct gave rise to a reasonable apprehension of bias. Justice Ashton Lewis denies the findings.
5: I have absolutely no regrets because we conducted the commission of inquiry appropriately, properly, juridically, and in accordance with jurisprudence.
1: Syrian state media has confirmed Syrian officials have met Israeli intelligence officers in talks brokered by the United States. The meeting follows two strikes by Israel on targets in Syria. The two countries have reportedly discussed how to stop the Israeli attacks, the potential withdrawal of Israeli troops from land seized following the overthrow of former President Bashar al-Assad, and the status of the contested Golan Heights. Fremantle has suffered a significant setback heading into next week's AFL qualifying final against Hawthorn at Perth Stadium, with key defender Brennan Cox ruled out. Scans have confirmed Cox suffered a moderate calf strain at the end of the first quarter of Saturday's loss to Carlton. In a statement, the Dockers say they're hopeful he'll be available after the club's first final. The AFL has confirmed the minor premiers will host Hawthorn on Thursday, September the 3rd, starting at 10 past 6 in the evening local time. WA's weather: light showers for the southwest land division, southern goldfields, southern interior and Eucla, contracting to the west and south coasts. The chance of an afternoon shower about the north Kimberley coast and over the far east Kimberley. A partly cloudy day for Perth with light winds and a top of 19 degrees. Right now in the city it is 16 degrees. For news at any time you can visit our website news.abc.net.au.
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7: And a good morning and welcome. A big thank you to Kimberley and Pilbara who are also with us this morning. Glenn sitting in for Matt all this week because Matt's away. So looking forward to keeping you company. We've got a busy week ahead. We're travelling, we're on the road, and you're a part of the program. And we really love you being involved. And as always, you can get on the text 0448922604 and keep us up to date with what's happening in your part of the world. And also, you're welcome to give us a call. Our local call number is 1300 501 222. Still to come, going to talk about a young man who was in the goldfields last week, a motivational young man who's produced a fair bit in his young life.

0: after some very big hardships, so looking forward to bringing you up to date with that. And of course, our adopted footy team, they were back in action on the weekend. They went over to Morowa and lost by a point, but they are in the first semi-finals this weekend, so we'll catch up with our club president a little bit later on. We are supporting the Dongra Eagles in the North Midlands Footy League this year. But let's first of all talk about that report you just heard on ABC News. A report released this morning by the Everybody's Home campaign shows that rent in northern WA, both the Pilbara and Kimberley, is the highest in the country. That won't come as any surprise to any of us, but the 2026 priced out report says average increases to rents are the equivalent of workers losing up to 2 weeks of their income. Everybody's Home spokesperson, May Azizi, says regional homes are no longer an affordable alternative to city living.
1: We take a look at how much a person has to be earning to be able to afford the rent, how much they're spending on rent after they from their take-home income. And so what we find is that across the country, the housing crisis is really climbing the income ladder. A person who's a really low income earner earning, say, the minimum wage or working part time would be spending about 90% of their income on rent. And across the country, we see that a person who's earning $130,000 would need to be spending over a third of their income on rent, which means that they're in a category that's actually in housing stress. So that's across the country, but across the board, WA is much, much worse. So we've known for a long time that Perth is one of the more expensive capital cities, but we can also see that regional areas across WA are also some of the most expensive parts of the country.
2: And in particular, northern WA has quite a high proportion of income that goes to rent. Can you talk me through those numbers?
1: Yes. So what we're seeing is that asking rents in the northern part of Western Australia, the Pilbara, the Kimberley, are extremely expensive. You really can't afford the asking rent, the average asking rent, if you're earning $40,000, $50,000, $60,000 a year, $70,000 a year. You'd be spending about 90% of your income on rent. And when we look at people who are earning $130,000, they'd still need to spend more than half of their income just to afford the average rent. So this is for single people. Obviously, couples and families might have a few more options. But what we're looking at is a situation where even a person earning a really, really decent income can't afford to rent by themselves in WA. They would need to be share housing or living with friends and family.
2: And has this been an emerging theme, or has this always been the case that regional areas have had a higher rate of rental stress than their metropolitan counterparts?
1: There's long been a misconception about how affordable regional areas are. I think that perception is finally starting to change. But I think definitely we're seeing that regional areas are catching up to capital cities. And in some cases, when you look at Northern WA, for example, it's actually the most expensive region in Western Australia. In some cases, they're actually more expensive and people have fewer choices. They've got fewer options of things available for them to rent. And the other thing to remember is they're not necessarily able to earn the same kinds of incomes as people who are living in capital cities. So on the whole, that's a recipe for some real housing stress.
2: Do we know what it is that contributes to the rental rates going up in specifically those regional areas?
1: So one of the things that we've seen over the past couple of decades is the federal government really stepping back from providing affordable rentals themselves. Australia actually used to have affordable homes to buy and to rent. And back when we had affordable homes to buy and to rent, the government played a really big role in building housing. At the high point of construction in Australia, about one in four new homes was actually being built by the government. For the past 40 years, we've seen the federal government really step away and leave it entirely to the private sector, the people who are actually profiting from building housing and renting out housing. And I think that's really coincided with a huge surge in housing costs over the past couple of decades. We've got a shortfall of 640,000 public and community homes. That literally just means rentals that people can actually afford right across the country. And we can see that regional areas are really suffering. So without those options that are affordable, private landlords can basically set the terms, set the rates with very little recourse for renters.
2: Is that the answer going forward? Just more public housing? Is there anything else?
1: We've got two, there are two things that governments need to do. The first is really invest in public and community housing, so those housing options

0: people can afford, those rentals that people can really afford. But the other thing that they really need to do is take steps to limit rent increases. So in our report, we find that the ACT, Canberra, is really the only part of the country where rent growth is stabilising. And that's because a couple of years ago, the government in the ACT actually started limiting rent increases. Landlords are not allowed to impose unlimited rent increases on their tenants. There's a maximum of 10% above CPI, which is still, you know, that's still a really decent profit and still a fair whack of a rent increase for a tenant, but it's stopped this huge astronomical growth that you used to see in the ACT every single year. We think that's a good model for other governments around the country to follow.
1: I noticed one of the takeaways from the report was that Australian workers are giving up weeks of their working year to afford rent. Can you tell me what that means?
0: So what we've seen is that across the country, the weekly rent increase since we last released this report was $48 a week. That doesn't sound like that much to some people, $48 extra a week. But when you add it up over the course of the year, it really adds up. So for a person who's on the lowest end of the income spectrum that we looked at, $40,000 a year, they've lost 22 days to fund that rent increase, or more than a month of work. If you're earning the average wage, so the average income in Australia is between $70,000 and $80,000 a year, you would be working an extra 2 weeks, or an extra 3 weeks, I should say, to fund that rent increase. And even if you're on the highest income that we looked at, $130,000 a year, you'd be working an extra almost 2 weeks to fund that rent increase. So that's what it really looks like for workers' take-home pay.
2: May Azizi there, the Everybody's Home spokesperson, talking about that latest report. And Maisie was speaking there with the ABC's Kimberly Putland, who's done a lot of work in this area in recent times, looking at the stress that many people are under across the state and across the regions. If you've got something to add, something to share, you're most welcome. Keep your text coming through, 0448922604. Some interesting statistics there at the end. Interesting about how people have, because of the rent increases, certainly taking a lot of their income, and $48, and then that's 2 weeks of your work, you work extra, and 3 weeks if you're on the average wage. So interesting to see how that all plays out. If you've got something to enter the conversation, you can always give us a call, 1300 501 222. Up next, the Shire of Irwin is petitioning the state and federal governments to review the way they distribute funds to local governments. So that's an interesting one that certainly affects us, because there are certainly lots of local governments across the regions, and we'll find out more about that soon. Good to see Digger Man. He's back at work at Nungaloo. For those of you that don't know, Nungaloo is an industrial estate just on the outskirts of Geraldton, and Digger Man texts in every day to tell us his musical choice of the day. It's good to see Digger Man back at work and back on deck after a couple of weeks getting himself back in good condition. So today's song is the artist's most iconic song, celebrated for its enduring influence in the rock music, used extensively in films, TV shows and commercials, often to evoke a sense of celebration or nostalgia. Only peaked at number 56 on its release back in 1976. So it is a very big song. And Digger Man said, "Glenn, I would love to hear Thin Lizzy and the Boys Are Back in Town."

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1: And it's 19 past 10. Well, as I mentioned, we're talking council local government funding today. And in April, the Auditor-General's Office named the Erwin Shire as one of four local governments with greater debt than it has assets. But the Shire President, Isabel Scott, says the area's allocation of financial assistance grants has impacted local government, cash levels and service delivery. The ABC Midwest and Wheatbelt reporter Chloe Henville spoke with Isabel about what was going on and talks about what her concerns were.
2: Our grant was much lower than that of other shires of quite similar population and size. And so we were trying to work out why we're missing the funding that other similar shires are receiving. And it does seem to be that we're an anomalous shire in that we don't hit the metrics required to attract funding. At one stage, the Financial Grants Commission indicated that we would be heading towards a minimum grant, which is what you would expect if you're the City of Stirling or the City of Perth, for instance. And so we sought independent analysis. That drew the conclusion that not only were we falling short in the funding that we ought to be receiving, and they estimated that we're short by about $10 million in the past decade, but also because we weren't receiving, I suppose, a fair amount, that the Grants Commission may also be

0: in breach of the Federal Government's Grants Assistance Act. And so we did present that to the Grants Commission, and our grant has risen, but it hasn't risen significantly. Well, we do feel that the formula that they use perhaps doesn't meet today's standards, and that the state government perhaps should review the way that the formula is used and the way the funds are distributed.
1: What is this formula?
0: The federal government provides money to the states to provide to local government, and the aim is to reduce disadvantage. That's the main thrust of it. So it is to enable shires, regardless of where they are, to provide sort of a level of equity of services. So, for instance, you get funding for roads, but my understanding is that you get funded for the length of the road network, but not for the volume of traffic that those roads carry. And so you may have a large shire which has, like a couple of thousand kilometres of roads, for instance, but they may only have a traffic volume of about 10 vehicles per day, whereas in Moreton Terrace, we're averaging a traffic volume of 6,000 vehicles per day on a weekday.
1: How much does the shire receive in that, a financial assistance grant, each year?
0: This year combined, it is in the region of $900,000, but that has risen over the past couple of years since we actually took our independent analysis to the commission.
1: You mentioned earlier there's been an estimated $10 million shortfall over the past decade. What sort of practical implications has that had in the council budget?
0: Well, I mean, if we're talking about $1 million a year, you can imagine that we could put money into reserves each year. You know, we could grow our reserve capital so that when we want to develop a project, rather than borrowing to build, we actually have cash reserves that we can use, which means that our debt ratio remains low. And because we are highly dependent on our rate base for our revenue, they have to pay the price.
1: In April, the Auditor General named Irwin one of the four local governments with greater debts than assets in Western Australia. Do you think that this grant allocation has impacted that?
0: Definitely, definitely. As I say, it's much harder for us to increase our cash reserves, which, I mean, is one of the only ways that local governments can actually set aside funds for future development.
1: This financial assistance grant allocation, would you say that what the Shire of Irwin is getting, is that a mistake?
0: I don't think it's a mistake per se. It's just the way the formula works is that we don't meet the measurements required. Therefore, we don't get the financial assistance that we believe we're entitled to. If you compare the Shire of Irwin, for instance, to the Shire of York, where there are similar populations and a shire of similar sizes, they have been receiving $1 million more per year, generally. Now, that makes such a difference to your ability to provide services and to provide growth. You know, it is really difficult. And we are collecting a petition to present to the government, but we are also meeting with the Federal Parliamentary Inquiry into Local Government on Thursday, and we will also be petitioning them in relation to the financial grants assistance.
2: Isabel Scott, the Shire President of the Shire of Irwin, having a chat there with the ABC's Chloe Henville, talking about the allocation of funding and getting those distributions of grants correct. And the petition that Isabel was talking about is available at the Shire of Irwin office if you want to go down and have a look at it and sign it and find some more information from the officers there. They would love to have a chat to you. If you're involved in local government across regional WA and you've heard what Isabel has had to say today about the functions of state and federal government, the way they review and distribute funds, feel free to join our conversations. Always welcome. Our text 0448 922 604, or you can always give us a call, our local call number 1300 501 222. Shortly we'll set the week up in weather, see what the week has in store to get us there. A classic from Paul Simon and Diamonds on the Soles of His Shoes.

0: You remember that one? Paul Simons with his album Gracelands was a big hit for him back in 1986, and he got a Grammy Award the year after for the work with his album. It was Album of the Year. He did very well with it indeed.
1: Weather, your daily update from the Bureau.
0: And it's just gone 10:30 up and down the West Coast. And to talk weather, we're joined by the Bureau's Jessica Lingard. Hello, Jessica.
2: Good morning.
0: Well, Jessica, run us through what we can expect for the rest of the day heading towards the middle stages of the week.
2: Alrighty, so waking up this morning to a fair amount of cloud across the Midwest, Central Wheatbelt, Goldfields and Esperance District, but also a little bit of cloud around Wyndham and Kununurra this morning as well. We're not expecting any rainfall except around the Esperance coastline where we could see a little drip of rain fall into the gauges. Everybody else should be remaining fairly dry today. That will be changing from midweek. We do have a cold front moving through fairly slowly, sort of Wednesday into Thursday, and there is the potential for some higher falls on Thursday around the Esperance coastline as that system does move through, but we'll also see some showers pushing into parts of the Central Wheatbelt and through the Midwest as well.

0: That cloud band that stretched across the Gascoyne and parts of the Pilbara from last week has all cleared away now. We've got some beautiful sunshine out across the Gascoyne and the Pilbara district today with some southeasterly winds. Generally fine conditions across the Kimberley as well, apart from that cloud that I mentioned in the northeast corner. In terms of temperatures today, Broome going for a sunny top of 31 degrees. It'll be a sunny 29 in Karratha today. Geraldton, partly cloudy and 21 degrees. Southern Cross, cloudy and 19. Kalgoorlie-Boulder, cloudy and 19 as well. And Esperance, partly cloudy and 18 degrees.
1: And Jessica, there's a lot of coastline, but what's it looking
0: like? There is. Certainly a lot of coastline today. Generally fine conditions all around the state because we do have sort of generally benign weather conditions, but that certainly does look to be changing midweek with the arrival of our next cold front. So if you are heading out on the waters, wherever you are around our beautiful state, please don't forget to check the forecast before you head out.
1: And a little bit of a synopsis for the next few days. What's in store?
0: Well, I mean, really, it's going to be just this cold front coming through the southern parts of the state. So that's going to bring some showers through. And then pretty quickly behind that, we see a ridge of high pressure developing. Now, what that's going to do is it's going to bring up sort of a bit of a southeasterly surge for the northern parts of the state. So generally, some slightly stronger winds for the Pilbara and the Kimberley, and maybe some drier air pushing up into the region, but certainly some rainfall for southern parts midweek.
1: Thank you very much for all that information. Jessica, you keep having a good day.
0: Cheers. Thanks, Len.
1: Bye-bye. Jessica Lingard there from the Bureau, setting our day up.
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1: And a very good big welcome to the Kimberley Pilbara again. And they'll be our guests throughout the week and looking forward to taking across much of the region and travel midweek. Dana and I will be heading off to Darwin on Wednesday and Thursday, and we'll be in Cervantes on Friday. So a busy week ahead, and I hope you can come for the ride. Looking forward to it. Well, Australian Story is one of the great shows on ABC TV, and tonight is no exception. Over his 20-year political career, Barnaby Joyce has always been a staunch National Party member. So when the three times party leader defected to Pauline Hanson's One Nation last year, he left voters shocked, colleagues dismayed, and commentators questioning whether it would last. So tonight on Australian Story, Barnaby Joyce explains why he fell out with his old party and the party that made him and how he sees the future.
7: Ready? Fucking hell, see, that was... Yeah, I know, because my knee sore.
8: Barnaby Joyce is a complex person.
7: You can't use that. Don't use that.
8: He's polarising. He has cut through, but it is a polarising cut through. And that comes with challenges.
9: People see in him what they want to see in him. If you already hate him, everything he does exacerbates your hatred of him. If you love him, everything he does exacerbates your love of him.
7: You reckon his hat looks all right, or should I change it over?
10: He is a show pony. You know, you put him in front of a camera and he performs.
7: Costume change.
10: But there's a whole other side to him.
7: Better hat? There you go.
10: He's very spiritual. Politically, Barnaby has a radar like no other politician in this country.
11: Barnaby, one of you guys want to keep poking along as if you're at the point of the leak?
12: He's a very unpredictable politician. That makes him instinctively interesting.
7: Come on, you.
12: The other appeal, weirdly, is the fact that he's so imperfect.
7: Embarrass myself? I've certainly done that before. I could write a book about times I have embarrassed myself.
13: He's got the height of a rhino. He's one of those rare people that generally does not care. He does not care what people think of him.
14: What drives Barnaby Joyce is ego, for sure, because he's got to be top dog. And if he's not top dog, he spits the dummy.
15: The former leader of the Nationals, Barnaby Joyce, has today confirmed he is joining Pauline Hanson's One Nation party.
16: I believe I'm philosophically aligned with One Nation and with the, you know, I'm a conservative. I'm not embarrassed about it.
17: He's going to have more of a voice to represent his electorate without being shut down, and I'm proud to have him on board.
8: If Barnaby can't captain the ship, he'll sink the ship.
14: Would I describe Barnaby as a rat? I'd say a king rat.
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19: I truly believe they thought that this, you know, TORAG, was going to disappear and it'll have no effect. It's only when it became apparent that my move to One Nation actually had a real effect that everyone said, oh, this is outrageous. The one thing about me is I won't be pushed around. And if you're going to push me around, I'll fight back.
1: And you can watch Barnaby Joyce on Australian Story tonight, 8 o'clock on ABC TV, and afterwards on ABC iView, and you'll be able to catch up with that whenever you have the time. Coming up next, our adopted footy team. We've been following the North Midlands winter sports this year, and the final series kick off next week. It means the games on Saturday were the last round of home and away fixtures, and we'll talk to our club president from the Dongra Eagles shortly and see how the weekend unfolded. To get us there, a wonderful song from Amy Grant. 1991 was the year, and Baby Baby.

0: 19 minutes away from 11. Well, on a Friday, I preview the games of the North Midlands Footy League. And then on a Monday, catch up with our president of the Dongra Eagles, our adopted footy team in 2026. Nathan Biggs is the club president. Good morning to you, Nathan.
1: G'day, Glenn.
0: Well, it's an exciting time of year. The home and away season has come to an end. And, of course, the final's just around the corner.
1: Yeah, that's it, mate. It's, yeah, as always, it's come around pretty quick. And, into the finals next week. So, good luck to everyone that's having a kick next week. And, hopefully our boys can go deep into the finals.
0: Well, let's look at what happened on Saturday over there at Morawa. Morawa Tigers, 9-8, 62, defeated Dongra. 10-1, 61, so 1 point margin in favour of Morawa, and it must have been a very good workout, and Morawa got the win.
1: Yeah, no, it was a good game actually. We say it most weeks, but we were a bit undermanned. One of our senior players thought it was a good idea to have his wedding on Saturday, so congrats to Jimmy and Em for getting married on Saturday, but yeah, left us a bit undermanned, but we still had a good crack on the day. And yeah, it was a pretty enjoyable game, and the boys tried hard to get across the line, but yeah, just fell short.
0: So your form has been pretty good over the last couple of weeks. You've had a pretty tough month because you've been a bit down on numbers, but the last 2 weeks you've really showed something, haven't you, even though you haven't probably had the numbers you'd like on the field?
1: Yeah, no, that's it. The boys, even though the scoreboard hasn't gone our way, happy with the last 2 weeks. Boys have been progressing well, and a bit of cavalry back this weekend, and hopefully we can keep that momentum going forward and get a win on the board.
0: Well, run us through who were some of our better players on Saturday.
1: Bo Phillips was our best on again. Played through the middle all day. We didn't have too many swap outs through the guts or anywhere for the day. So it was a big effort for Bo, Clay O'Brien, Will Catchard ran on the wing all day as well. And Joel Ashworth was the fourth best on, kicked a couple goals down half forward there. But it was a pretty warm day, even though there was a bit of cloud around and whatnot out there. So big effort for everyone running out a full game, and especially the midfielders with no interchange and swap outs.
0: And who were some of the players that impressed you from Morawa?
1: They were pretty even across the board. They Hunty in the middle played pretty well. He had a heap of clearances. Paney in the ruck, as always, pretty handy with his tap outs. Fraser Perry kicked a few goals down forward. Yeah, they're pretty good side on the day.
0: And looking at other games on the weekend, Carew Latham, 15 goals, 14, 104, defeated Three Springs, 6-6, 42. And the other big game, Carnamar Perendry, 7-17. Defeated Mingenew, 8 goals, 4, 52, so 59-52. So good to see Carnamar Perendry getting a little bit of a push there from Mingenew.
1: Yeah, they might need some goal kicking practice, I think, but probably let them down by the looks. So, good to see Mingenew give Carnamar a good push. And, I think it shows that the final series is, once again going to be a cracker. And even though Crew are gone in with only the one loss for the season, I think it's still pretty open who can win it.
0: When we look at next weekend, the second semi-final is played on the Sunday. That's played at Carnamar, and Carew Latham take on Carnamar Perendry. So the two top sides go at it. So it'll be a very good contest. And then on the Sunday, the 30th of August, the first semi-final, you're back at Morawa, and you're taking on Mingenew this time.
1: Yeah, that's it. We'll head across to Morawa on the Sunday again, and hopefully give Mingenew a good push. I think it was a pretty hard contested game last week when we versed them, and it'll be much the same this week coming. So really looking forward to it, and boys are pretty keen to have a real good crack at it. Hopefully we can get over the line.
0: Well, we wish you well, and pretty handy that you had a run over there at Morawa on Saturday. The Oval's always good to get familiarised with, and you certainly know it pretty closely by the time you play on it again this week.
1: Yeah, no, that's it. Yeah, it's apart from a home game, it's probably the next best thing is going back to the ground you just played at. So, and the Oval's in pretty good nick as well. So, should be a good day on Sunday, and good luck to both the teams on the Saturday as well.
0: So, Nathan, training tonight. Anything special happening on the Thursday night with the team naming?
1: No, we'll just name the team just like normal. Name the team and have a meal down the club and couple of refreshments, and then hopefully we can do the same thing the following Thursday, but just just into training and the general Thursday night event will take place down at the club.
0: Very good. Well, Nathan, all the best. Wish you well. And look forward to hearing what happens when we catch up with you next Monday.
1: Thanks, Glenn. Cheers, mate.
0: Nathan Beggs, he's the president of the Dongra Eagles, and good luck to the sides playing. As we mentioned, the second semi-final is on the Saturday. Those games are played at Carnarvon. So Crew Latham take on Carnarvon Perenti. And then on the Sunday, the first semi-final is Dongra taking on Mingenew. The game is played in Morawa.
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0: And it's 13 minutes away from 11. Well, last week in Kalgoorlie Boulder, there was a mental health seminar. It was focusing on students and how to give them the tools to cope with life. One of the guest speakers was a young man who certainly has had his deal of tough times along the way. His name is Chad Aziz, and he was the youngest person to run across Australia. And the ABC's Ivo De Silva caught up for a chat.
6: With what brings you here to Kalgoorlie Boulder?
7: So I'm here to speak at the Zero to Hero event. I raised money for them as I ran across Australia.
6: What was that like?
7: That was insane. It was like absolutely unreal. It feels like a different life when I go back and look at photos and stuff. It was a long grind of 2 months of running ultra marathons every day, but it was for a good cause. And I did, looking back, love most of the moments of it.
6: What were some of the challenges that you faced along the way?
7: I faced injuries, but also like just the loneliness out there. Like it's so many hours of running every single day. So as much as the physical pain was a challenge, the mental loneliness was such a huge thing as well.
6: What do you hope to impart your knowledge to the kids today?
7: I hope to just inspire them to just challenge themselves in any sort of way, because like your mind can achieve so much more than like you think you can. And same with like physical limits in like running and all sorts of other things. You tend to put like limiting beliefs on yourself, but if you just step out of your comfort zone and start achieving, you just raise those limits, and you never know what those limits are.
6: We see the challenges faced by kids these days, social media, trying to put themselves up against other people. What do you think it's like to be like that? And what tools can you give to those kids to help them through when they're having hard times?
7: Look, I totally understand, because I'm young as well. We're only 20 years old, and I haven't been that far out from that kind of lifestyle as well. But the first thing I did was I just started getting outside more and just getting off my phone, because it's simple as that. Like, you won't be comparing yourself to others if you're not spending all those hours on social media. So I just started getting outside, going to the beach early in the morning, just jumping in the cold water, and you start to realize so much more about yourself, and there's so much more to life than comparing yourself to other people.
6: Were you proud at the end of it?
7: Yes, I was very proud, but I was the whole way. That first step on the first day was the hardest, so I was proud the whole journey.
0: Chad is there having a lovely chat with Ivo De Silva. And Ivo also spoke with two young students, Kaya and Lola, and started to ask them what they thought about the mental health seminar run by Zero to Hero.
8: Well, it's very inspirational, and I feel like a lot of the stories that have been put on stage have really put my life into perspective. Like, for example, the lady who had her gymnast story, I felt really uplifted by like what, like, you know, she said, and like how I felt like when she was explaining her story, I felt like I was in her shoes at one point.
6: What is it like to be school captain and the pressures associated with that?
8: Well, it can be very, very challenging sometimes, and I feel like, you know, a lot of pressure is put on you, like, just to be like the best and a role model for everyone else. But sometimes people forget that, you know, it takes a toll on you whenever you're like, you know, going through stuff, but you have to be the one who's like the boss of it all.
6: What is it like having those pressures, and how do you cope with doing it?
8: Sometimes it feels like I'm the only person like going on, like having it happen to me in the world. But to cope with it, I usually go to like the psychologist or talk with my friends about it to see, like, you know, to get myself sorted out.
6: Lola, tell us about your journey. Was it called you're working here helping?

0: talk about your mental health with your friends and also to other people, where probably my generation it was put to the side and you wouldn't talk about your mental health?
1: I mean, it's scary. It can be a scary topic, but after going to Zero to Hero and the camps, it's helped me realize that it doesn't have to be scary. You can talk about it to people, not to be afraid. And that, I guess, yeah, you can talk to your friends. Don't be scared, and your emotions aren't scary, really.
2: Two young students, Kaya and Lola, talking about the seminar run by Zero to Hero, helping in Kalgoorlie Boulder last week with mental health seminar. Very interesting, and thanks, Ivo, for bringing us that story. Well, on a Monday, we love to catch up and talk to the team from Main Roads WA to check out what is happening and the work scheduled for the week ahead. And we start in the Midwest with Kiana Sharp. Hello, Kiana.
3: Good morning, Glenn.
2: Kiana, run us through what we can expect out on the roads this week.
3: On Midlands Road, maintenance works are in progress on Mountain Bridge and Strawberry Bridge. Drivers should prepare for reduced speed limits and narrowed lane widths ranging between 3 and 3.5 metres. On Great Northern Highway between Takanara and Kew, shoulder widening works are continuing. Speed reductions and lane closures are in place, so please allow for extra travel time. On Geraldton Mount Magnet through Mullawa town site, pavement rehabilitation works are being carried out. Traffic management measurements are being in place, so please allow for all signs and signals as directed. On Northwest Coastal Highway, line marking crews are located at various sites between Geraldton and Billabong Roadhouse. Please drive cautiously behind these trucks as they're using wet paint. On Brand Highway, we have pavement investigations on the road reserved north of Gingin. Please approach with caution. Motorists are asked to proceed with caution and obey all signs and signals when travelling through these roadwork sites.
2: Thank you very much for that, Kiana. Appreciate your work. Look forward to catching up next week.
3: Thank you so much, Glenn. Bye.
2: Let's head a little bit further south down to the Wheatbelt, Main Roads, and Liz Davies. Hello, Liz.
4: Morning, Glenn. How are you going?
2: I'm going well. How was your weekend?
4: Oh, yeah, we went to watch football, like kids' football. They played in Meriden, and then, yeah, got some gardening done, which was nice.
2: And will you be over at the Darren Field Days? Because Main Roads have often had a stall there. Have you got one this year?
4: Yeah, we'll be there, and we'll have heavy vehicle inspectors around as well. So if anyone's got any questions to direct to those guys, they'll be available, and we'll be there as well to let people know about local roadworks. We're just on the outside of the oval, just opposite from the pavilion.
2: Okay. So. Very good.
4: Yep.
2: Excellent. So tell me...
4: Are you going? Are we going to
2: be there? We are, yes. We'll be there. We'll be there both days, Wednesday and Thursday, and we'll be broadcasting from just out the front of the Sports Centre facing the Oval. So looking forward to it. Should be a big week.
4: Oh, we'll be next to you guys then. So, yeah, I'll come over and say hello.
2: I look forward to it. Liz, run us through what's happening this week.
4: Yeah, in the Wheatbelt region this week on Great Eastern Highway, we've got vegetation works between Northam and Cunderdon. We've also got intermittent service works between El Cabello and Oyston Road in the Shire of Northam. These works are in preparation for further upgrades between El Cabello and Bakers Hill. And on 2J Road, we've got upgrades to reconstruct and realign the highway there. This involves a number of work sites, so please allow some extra time for travel and drive with care. And if you'd like to report a defect on our network, please call our 24-hour customer information centre on 138 138.
2: Very good, Liz. You have a lovely week. See you at Darren and catch up there.
4: See you, Darren. Bye.
2: Bye-bye. Liz Davies there from Main Roads. And as Liz and Kiana and everyone else tell you, 138 138 is the number to keep abreast with what is happening out on the roads. Well, our musical memory today is the musical birthday of Mark William Bedford. You might ask who Mark William Bedford is. Well, he's born on this day, August 24, back in 1961. Mark is 65 years of age. He's nicknamed Bedders, and he's an English musician, songwriter and composer. And Bedford came to prominence in the late 1970s as the basis for the pop band Madness. And, of course, who could forget Madness and their beautiful song, It Must Be Love?

0: So there you have it. Happy birthday, Mark Bedford from the band Madness. Well, coming up after 11 o'clock this morning, after the news, Sarah Conversation's guest is acclaimed writer Richard Flanagan. And Richard, as you know, has spent the last 30 years writing and award-winning novels, a lot of non-fiction, tackling climate crisis, the meaning of art, free speech, and the stubborn necessity of hope. So all that and more coming up.
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0: Good morning, this is ABC News. I'm Garrett Mundy. The mother of an 18-year-old woman who took her own life hours after being discharged from hospital says she still feels failed by the health system despite a clinical review into the incident. Stacey Hildebrandt says she did not know her daughter Hayley had left Fiona Stanley Hospital in January and maintains the hospital had her contact number. WA Health Minister Meredith Hammett says she's ordered another review from the state's chief psychiatrist. Ms Hildebrandt has told 102.5 ABC Radio Perth the new review is a chance for accountability and learning.
1: We can't bring Hayley back. It's impossible. But there is now an opportunity for WA Health, South Metro Health, the Minister, even myself and other families to learn from this.
0: The federal and state governments are partnering with Wesfarmers in a program aimed at building 2,000 new apartments in Perth every year. The Albanese government is putting in $120 million. The state is providing a $20 million grant and Wesfarmers is investing $100 million in equity. The government says it will help set up a pilot program for housing construction in Nirrabup in Perth's north. Industry and Innovation Minister Tim Ayres says Wesfarmers and property group Built will build the homes.
2: This facility, when it commences production, will have the capacity to produce 2,000 apartments every single year. It'll mean that construction happens

0: 50% faster and 20% cheaper.
1: The federal government has announced almost $32 million in funding to combat domestic violence in Western Australia. Around $30 million has been allocated towards supporting 50 full-time frontline staff until 2030. The government has also earmarked $1.6 million to expand the Caring Dads Perpetrator Rehabilitation Program to an additional three sites across WA. Social Services Minister Tanya Plibersek says the funding is a step towards a future free from domestic violence. A new report looking at rental affordability around Australia reveals even those earning six figures are experiencing rental stress. Tamsin Buckle reports.
2: The report from advocacy group Everybody's Home shows someone earning $70,000 a year would need to spend two-thirds of their weekly pay to afford the national median rent. Those earning $40,000 a year would need to spend about 90% of their earnings to pay the same rent. Meanwhile, those on $130,000 would need to spend about a third of their income. Northern Western Australia is the most expensive location to rent, followed by the Gold Coast, Sydney and the Sunshine Coast. Everybody's Home is calling for limits on rent increases to be introduced around the country, similar to those in place in the ACT.
1: The rush to protect Victoria's little penguin population against bird flu continues, with about 1,000 birds having received their first doses of a vaccine. There are plans to vaccinate 5,000 little penguins against the H5 virus at Phillip Island and St Kilda, with hundreds of the birds being rounded up and given a shot each night for the past week. Victoria's Environment Minister Jacqueline Syme says the vaccine will increase the antibodies each penguin has, but it's not known whether it will stop them from catching the flu.
3: It will provide a level of protection, but importantly, it may provide a level of ability to recover from the disease if it does catch it.
1: It comes as authorities suspect the virus has also been detected in another mammal, a second long-nosed fur seal in South Australia. Pacific health leaders are calling for increased education and awareness campaigns to slow the spread of HIV through the region. The rising number of infections in the Pacific has been a key theme of a major HIV symposium in Fiji, where case numbers increased by a quarter between 2024 and 2025. 25 new cases were recorded in Solomon Islands in June, and Jack Martin from the Solomon Islands Planned Parenthood Association says sex education should be mandatory in schools.
4: One of the things that comprehensive sexuality teaches, it's not just about sex. It teaches about behavior, attitude, cultural practice, respect, understanding yourself and as an individual, how your attitudes and behaviors affect people around you.
1: Sydney's Charlie Curnow has won the AFL's Coleman Medal for the leading goal kicker in a season for the third time. In his first year as a Swan after moving from Carlton, Curnow kicked 69 goals, six more than Brisbane's Logan Morris. Gold Coast's Ben King was third with 60. It's the first time a player has won the Coleman in his first season at a new club since Lance Franklin, also with the Swans in 2014. Light showers today for the Southwest Land Division and Southern Goldfields through to the Southern Interior and Eucla. The chance of an afternoon shower about the North Kimberley coast and the Far East Kimberley. Partly cloudy in Perth, light winds and a top of 19. Currently in the city it is 18 degrees. ABC News, it's 5 past 11.
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13: On Conversations today, my guest is Richard Flanagan, recorded at an event at the recent Writers' Festival in Byron Bay. To introduce someone as one of our greatest writers can sound a bit like I'm blowing smoke, but anyone who has read Richard's work knows that to be true. From the savage beauty of the narrow road to the deep north, for which, of course, Richard won the Booker Prize for Fiction, to the deep exploration and lyrical power of Question 7, for which he won the Bailey Gifford Prize for Nonfiction. Though Richard refused the prize money because of the sponsor's fossil fuel investments, and the £50,000 ended up being redirected to a literacy charity. Threaded through all of Richard Flanagan's writing is a contempt for power and its acolytes, and a great tenderness for human struggle and goodness. His new book is called Heresies. It's a collection of his speeches and opinion pieces written over the last two decades. There are fierce polemics on the climate crisis and the failures of politics, on the meaning of art and free speech, and on the stubborn necessity of hope. And a heads up, Richard will read some excerpts from those pieces, and some of his language is pretty forceful. But let's begin with the very warm welcome Richard Flanagan received at Byron Bay. One of the themes of this collection of essays is your writing on climate and the climate crisis. And I want to begin by one of the most powerful essays, which is about a visit you made to Kinglake in 2009. Can you just set the scene for that?
10: I think it was 2008, there was that terrible fire in Victoria, and it was seen to be the first of the gigafires, the fires that the scientists had predicted would come with climate change, and much about it seemed unprecedented. And at the time, I was thinking of actually writing a non-fiction book about this perfect fire that had been predicted and nobody believed would come, and now it had, and now this was to be our fate henceforth. And so after the fire hit, I got over from Tasmania and got a press pass from the Monthly and got up there within the first 48 hours, and they weren't letting the public in to places like Kinglake. And I went in there with the media, and I was deeply shocked by what I saw, because it wasn't anything that I'd seen with bushfires before. You know, a lot of these places didn't look even burnt. They looked like they'd been hit by a death ray. There were gum trees. And it was perfectly still day when we went there, but there were gum trees bowed over with their leaves out horizontal rather than dangling, completely desiccated, and they'd been hit by this force, this wind that was about 1300 degrees C, and it completely dried the tree out. But because there was no oxygen, there was no char, it hadn't even been burnt. And then in the heart of this apocalypse, I got into Kinglake and I met some of the survivors there, and I found that unexpected. And I also was there to report on it, and I remember hearing a reporter say to his cameraman, it's just the same old story. But that's not what I saw there. Can I read a section?
13: Yes, please.
10: So this is just the conclusion to that story. There was already a lot of expert opinion in the media on why the fires happened, that it was the fault of greenies, or people who had left too late, or who had no fire plan. But in Kinglake, there seemed few certainties. Why some had died was as inexplicable as why others had lived, other than luck, which was the word that came up again and again. The man who'd been fighting a fire away from the town on Saturday told me how he did not know if his wife was safe until the day after. The three plastic cups of instant coffee he held beginning to tremble as he spoke. "That's her," he said, motioning with a bowing head over my shoulder. "We were lucky," he said. And he walked over to two women, and one put her arms around his neck and burst into tears and could not stop crying, as though they were seeing each other again for the first time since that dreadful Saturday night. Everyone knew someone who had lost someone, and everyone had a story, and every story was the tip of something huge and beyond any telling or hearing. It all made as little sense as the way day had turned to night. The roar beyond description as the fire approached, the tar melting, the trees falling and cars smashing, the people panicking, the people even more puzzlingly simply watching. The sight of the dead, the inexplicable, even ridiculous way you might live. There was the couple who ran across the road and found shelter in the Kinglake West Milk Bar, a brick building, as the fire barreled down the main road towards them, only to

0: down in their relief and see in front of them two gas bottles. They turned, ran back across the road to their house, and just as they made it to the other side, the bottles exploded, blowing out the back of the shop. Everyone had a story, even those who were not there, like the man who said he'd had a blue with his wife. She'd left on the Friday, and he decided midday Saturday to go down to Melbourne to work for the day. Now they were alive, reunited, and aware of the irony that had allowed this to be so. I was a street kid for most of my life, said another man. Moved here 4 years ago, and it's the best place I've ever lived. I felt part of a community, first time ever. Such a good place. You know what I mean. I saw a moment of fire freeze, one world trapped in death, another yet to be born. All around us were people frying onions and hamburgers and sorting clothes, people ash-smeared and fire-exhausted, people still to grieve and people unable to be grateful, people reaching out to each other, people looking out for one another and discovering the extraordinary in themselves. Such a good place, he said to me again. You know, beyond us, the police teams were turning over tin, turning up more dead. Yet everywhere I looked, I saw only the living helping the living, people holding people, people giving to people. At the end of an era of greed, at a time when all around are crises beyond understanding and seemingly without end, here in the heart of our apocalypse, I had not been ready for the shock of such goodness. Thank you.
1: I imagine there are many people here tonight who have a version of that story with the floods in this part of the world, that crises, and as I've heard it said, there's no such thing as a natural disaster. It's all about how the situations, the politics around it allow that to happen or not. Those worst times bring out something really beautiful in people, something exceptional. Was that the kind of overwhelming thing that you took away from that visit?
0: I put a line, I think, in The Narrow Road to the Deep North that it's the little things in which we go wrong, you know. It's in the big things, people are extraordinary. In 2015, Ben Quilty and I followed that huge 6 million-strong exodus of Syrian refugees, and we followed them from the Bekaa Valley in Lebanon to the Greek islands, to Serbia, to Croatia, talking to them, you know, trying to hear their stories. And these people had seen unspeakable things. They'd survived the horrors of the el-Assad regime. They'd survived being barrel bombed by his army. They'd survived being bombed by the Russians. They'd lived under the horror of ISIS. And there, in their wretched shelters made of bunting and potato sacks, I didn't meet a person who'd given up hope. And that struck me as utterly extraordinary. And in Mytilene on the Isle of Lesbos, we met a Kurdish family one night. They were a family of 13, and the night before, crossing in a people smuggler boat with fake life jackets that they bought, which don't float, their boat had sunk, and a three-year-old child, one of their grandchildren, had drowned. And there was this extraordinary grief, as you would expect. But what I didn't expect is the patriarch of the group, the grandfather, who I think in some ways was even more struck by the tragedy of this than anyone else. He said, "We are 13 and now we're 12, and we will go on and we will live." I

0: I thought if these people won't give up on hope, who are we to give in to despair?
1: My guest on Conversations today is the writer Richard Flanagan. It was recorded at the recent Byron Writers Festival.
2: There's sometimes the argument made that in terrible situations, fires, floods, wars, people de-evolve to the worst way of being, to a kind of evolutionary argument that, people show themselves to be selfish and vicious. Is that what you've encountered from the kind of places that you've seen real crisis?
0: Well, I mean, of course that exists. You know, there are places in the world today where there are orgies of unspeakable violence happening. And I think that the reason I'm not fearful for the future of books, novels, art, why things like AI aren't going to replace it is because we go to it to be reminded that we're not one but many, that we could be, as well as the good man or woman, we could also be the murderer. We can be, there is a monster within each of us. And art reminds us of the full possibilities of what it is to be human. Where we go wrong is when we allow ourselves to be persuaded by our leaders that some people are less than others. And once that poison is allowed into a society, then great evil becomes possible. And that, you know, the terrible crimes don't begin with the first missile on Gaza, the first Cyclone B canister at Auschwitz, and so on. They begin when people start saying some people are less than other people and they're not fully human. And I remember meeting a Japanese medical orderly who'd worked at the prisoner of war camp where my father was in on the death railway. And he described, he arrived there at night, and when he climbed up this mountain track into this jungle camp, and there were these large pyres burning with these corpses on them, who were the dead POWs. And he said it crawling around them. He gave me this image, or he summoned this image of horror, utterly unlike anything I'd ever heard my father tell me. He said there were skeletons crawling around these fires, and they were the Australians. And I said to him, we met in a tea shop in Tokyo, and he was a gentle, reserved man. And I said, did you feel as a medical orderly it was your duty to help them? And he said to me, you have to understand, we didn't see them as human beings.
2: Tell me about the image that's on the front of this book, this painting by Goya, or etching by Goya. Why is it the one that you've chosen?
0: Oh, well, when I went through and was collecting the articles and speeches and so on for this book, I realised there were recurrent themes. Hope, the necessity of truth, and the centrality of freedom of speech, and the way that if you speak truth to power, you can become condemned as a heretic quickly. Because when art does its job, it calls out power, inevitably. Art rubs against the grain. And so if a writer's doing their job properly, they end up propounding heresies, things that question the orthodoxy. The great Spanish painter Goya was summoned in front of the Spanish Inquisition twice, simply for paintings he'd made. He made quite a few paintings about the Inquisition, and this picture, this inkwash picture, shows a heretic who is at an auto de fe, which was the trial, but he's already condemned. The pointed cap he's wearing, the dunce's cap, has flames on it, which depicts his punishment. He's to be burnt. And on his back, he's wearing a sort of poncho, and on it are the words of his crime and a great X across them. And Goya entitled the picture, For Speaking in a Different Way, and that was his crime. And that's been the crime of writers throughout the ages, to speak in a different way. And we see this impetus happen again and again in human history. When the world quakes and things become uncertain, we seek to punish people who speak out against the orthodoxies of the day. So it happened with the Inquisition, then it happened in China in the 60s with the Cultural Revolution, where quite astonishingly, they also used the dunce's cap. They also had clapboards where they would write the crimes of the people out. And I find it a great irony that today the present form of the Inquisition is a social media platform that goes by the name of X. Hence, I thought it was a good image to put on the front cover.
2: You know, one of the things you explore across the essays is we don't have the Spanish Inquisition anymore. Heretics aren't burnt at the stake. So why do you think it is that so many of us have internalised that censor, the clapboard and the dunce's cap sort of inside?
0: Well, I think this is a battle that goes on forever within us, because we are, as a species, conforming. That's how we have a roof over our heads in the monsoon in Byron Bay. And that's how we have food on the table. And so there's many good reasons for us to conform. But at a certain point, it leads us prey to despots and tyrants. And that's the point at which we understand we need to speak out against their excesses. But when we do that, there's danger for us. And so our first instinct is to quell these whisperings in our heart. And it's important we not do that. It's important we speak out. And I think the greatest heretical thought we can have in this day and age is simply the idea of hope, because giving in to that conformity is to give in to despair. And despair is the poison cup they want us to drink from. You know, they want us to believe this world is full of insoluble problems, that the whole horror is too vast to do anything about. But it's not true. When you look at the different problems that beset us, whether it's social or environmental, there are solutions, there are ways, and we can approach them one by one, and we can change our world for the better. But we must hope, and to hope is to act, and to act is to hope.
2: I've also heard the point made that hope, we can think that hope is about the future, but really hope is very meaningfully about the past. If we look back and think about the changes, say, for women or queer people or understandings of colonialism, how they have changed in the last 100 years is extraordinary. You know, if we look back and think hopefully about the changes, the social changes that have happened now, we might be in the midst of a backlash in many ways, but there is something very hopeful in realising the vast changes that have happened socially in our world in a couple of generations.
0: I think that's true. If you look at the longer rhythms, it is a story for hope. And I think also when people despair today, they should realise, or they should think, how the world wasn't a promising place in 1342 or whenever it was the Black Death arrived in Europe. You know, the world wasn't a promising place in either 1939 or 1945. The difference we face today is that we have these screens that just constantly focus our attention on the travesties of power. And power is ever a source of despair. It's a necessary facet of us as human beings, but it's not the entire truth or even a large part of the truth of us. And I think that if we look to our family, look to our friends, and take our compass from them, we find people like us, you know, who are full of failings, but nevertheless show goodness and kindness and love. And that's actually our reality. And in that, there is endless hope. So I think it's where you look. And I think people should not seek to believe or seek to take their compass from the despair that pours into their eyes and ears from their screens.
2: We all grow up with particular ideas about power and freedom. You know, they're lessons that I think we all learn at a very young age. Take me back to 12-year-old Richard starting high school. What kind of place was it, and what kind of lessons about power did you learn there?
0: So this essay I'm part about my top 10 Tasmanian novelists and why I think the number one Tasmanian novelist is Albert Camus. And but this was a story from my childhood about the high school I went to. The high school had been built for a large housing commission suburb. It was violent, and the violence was unpredictable. One boy put a pair of scissors through another's hand. Another boy rammed a chisel up another's anus. A boy and his mate would use an air rifle to take pot shots at kids walking home from school. Gang beatings were commonplace. It had a name as the worst school in Tasmania. I'm not sure if it was, but it wasn't a pleasant place. On my third day at the school in first year, I was sitting with two newly made friends on a bench hung off a brick wall, and we were eating our lunch. Some older boys walked by, including their gang leader, a stocky, powerful youth already sprouting sideburns. He halted, turned to us, and he asked one of my new friends what he'd just said. My friend had said nothing and said so. The stocky boy came over, leant in, and with a movement I now understand must have been learnt, gently cupped the boy's chin with his palm, almost a caress, before slamming the boy's head back as hard as he could into the brick wall three times. As the stocky boy turned and went to walk away, my other friend suddenly cried out, "Why?" The stocky boy turned, smiled, and said, "Because I can."
2: When you reflect on that environment of violence that was there among students and by the adults at that school too, you wonder if it also had something to do with freedom. What do you mean?
0: Well, what I came to think was that for these people, that the violence was the only way they could have expressing some freedom, some sense of dignity, but it was a perverted and distorted and ultimately completely destructive way. But that was how they had come to understand their humanity. So it was a desperate attempt to be human that at the same time eroded everything that was human about them. So there's an extraordinary sadness about it.
2: You managed to find a different way of expression, a different avenue through freedom via the school library. Were you already a big reader when you arrived at high school?
0: Yeah, I was always a reader, but I read an endless amount of rubbish, you know, and loved it, comics and westerns. And then the school library, I saw a very thin volume, which I thought I was capable of reading. And I picked it out, and it was actually Camus' The Stranger. And I started this book, someone had only ever read westerns and war comics, and I was enchanted. And although I understood none of it, I understood that world of heat and the beach, the natural world, and the unexpected, pointless violence. I understood that world. And the larger meanings of the novel, of course, I had no way of comprehending, but I also, it was like adult life itself. I wanted to know more, and I wanted to go to that place where I could know more. And that was really the beginning of my journey into reading books.
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1: On Conversations, my guest today is Richard Flanagan, and this is an event that we recorded at the Byron Writers Festival. Plenty more to this story after the news headlines. 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
4: Garrett Mundy in the Perth newsroom. The Prime Minister has declared there will be no change to WA's GST arrangements and the 75% floor will stay. Earlier this month, the Productivity Commission released its interim report into the 2018 GST deal, calling it a costly mistake. On his first visit to WA since the report's release, Anthony Albanese says there will be no change to the arrangements while he is in office. New research suggests parents of children with disability are twice as likely to experience psychological distress and burnout. The Parenting Research Centre says those parents are also twice as likely to be in poor health. Dr. Catherine Wade says it's important parents of children with disability are able to connect with others in similar situations. And the Democratic Republic of Congo says the number of confirmed Ebola cases has now surpassed 5,500, including more than 2,600 deaths. Yesterday marked 100 days since the outbreak began. It's Congo's 17th Ebola epidemic and is now the biggest in the country's history in terms of confirmed cases.
5: It's important to share my story because it's more like an untold perspective.
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1: On Conversations today, we're bringing you an event with Richard Flanagan, recorded at the Byron Theatre as part of the recent Byron Writers Festival. Richard is talking about his latest book, which brings together a collection of essays that he's written over the last two decades. They cover politics, climate change, hope, and what it means to be an Australian.
2: What do you mean when you claim Camus as one of Tasmania's great writers, this French-speaking Algerian?
0: Well, what I mean by that is if you're a writer, but even if you're a reader, you belong both to the place you come from, but you belong to this universe of letters, to all the books that have ever been written, and they're your birthright too. And in those, you discover not a dinner party in Moscow in 1882 or an extraordinary Colombian village where magical things happen and priests levitate and so on. You discover your world, your family, your origins. And I think the genius of novels is that when they succeed, you find in their particular concrete details of worlds utterly unknown and alien to you, the truth of your soul. And one of the deepest pleasures I've had as a writer is when I go to other countries and my books have had that meaning. I was in Romania, of all places, in just before COVID, in Transylvania, and I'm doing a reading, and these people are coming up, have been reading me for 20 years, saying how much these books had meant to them in Romania. That moves me enormously because I feel like that's repaying a small debt that I incurred when I was young reading all those other books.
2: I love that the Romanians are counting Richard Flanagan as one of the great Romanian writers.
0: You know, when I did question seven, I had a Chinese reader write and he said, your mother would have had a very different life to my mother who grew up in rural poverty in China, but they were the same woman.

0: It is really a form of reporting. If you can concentrate and as accurately describe the details as possible, then something of the larger soul will exist in the book and communicate itself to people, you know, across the oceans and even over decades and sometimes centuries.
1: I was reflecting in your critical writing around social media, sort of celebrity culture in general, the way that it, the contrast between it and the sort of writing that you're just describing, the writing of the novel. But then I thought about one of the major enticements of the novel right from the beginning was this promise to take you in somewhere secret, in somewhere private, you know, not just behind closed doors, but actually inside someone's mind and heart. You know, it's this, the novel does something very interesting about power and privacy. It makes us a promise that we can see through someone else's eyes.
0: If there's only one justification for the existence of literature, I think it is this: that when we read a great book of genius, we recognise our own rejected thoughts and we discover we are not alone. That, to me, it justifies every book ever written. That because you understand that all those things you felt that you were too frightened to give tongue to ever share, even with your closest, that someone else felt and knew them and they were legitimate. Even if they are terrible thoughts, or even if they are glorious thoughts, but, you know, that someone else understood this and you were not alone. I think the other extraordinary thing that I've learned over a lifetime of writing is that when novels succeed, they succeed because of that strange communion between the reader and the writer, which is what I think you're talking about. And what I've learned is the less you seek to explain your stories, the more the reader will invent them for you. I mean, a book is just a sorry collection of poor sentences and badly formed characters until a reader decides that it's worth continuing with. And then if they really like it, they bless it with the full authority of their soul and their history, and it becomes a living thing. I meet writers who want to be understood, but writers only succeed to the extent they're misunderstood. I mean, who knows what Shakespeare intended with Hamlet? There's a million extraordinary readings of Hamlet. Homer's Odyssey, whoever he or they were, what did they intend with it? But there's countless readings, interpretations, because it's open to other people to invent it. That's the genius of stories. It's like the oracle at Delphi that never answered but only pointed. So to a writer.
1: So explain to me then the difference between your novel writing and the kind of writing that's in Heresies, your non-fiction. You know, this great love of the novel and its ambiguity and complexity and depth. How is it for you when you're writing a piece of journalism or a critique of a government policy? Is it a different part of your brain that you're using? Is the experience of sitting down differently rewarding, less rewarding? What's it like for you as a non-fiction writer?
0: Well, I never thought journalism is a lesser form. I don't agree with that idea. I think it is an equivalent form. But the difference is that with journalism or with other forms of non-fiction like history or so on, you're journeying outwards. What you discover, what you see and touch or read or see, you describe that as best you can and you check it against other evidence, and to the extent you gloss it, you make clear what your gloss is and what the things you've discovered are. So it's always a journey outwards. Whereas a novel is a journey inwards into your soul and you seek to describe what you discover there. So that's, to me, the difference. One's an inward journey, one's an outward journey. I mean, for someone who sits alone at a table, it's sort of nice to get out of the front door occasionally too.
1: Are novels, by virtue of their form, more morally complex than journalism, non-fiction?

0: I don't think so. No, I mean, I don't think. I think anything that strives for moral certainty will be a failure. I think you.
1: I'm thinking about the way you depict some of the prime ministers, past and present, in these pieces. How you might write them if they were a character in a novel.
0: Well, some of them belong more in soap operas, don't they? So it's a different form of writing, you know. I mean, someone like Scott Morrison, I mean, you can't help but not have fun with him. You know, I describe him in one of the stories here as approaching a poor firefighter like a Humphrey B. Bear mollied up, trying to embrace him in a hug, you know what I mean? You know, that, I mean, you can't... He's very rich material, but he does demand a certain genre of writing.
1: Work at the ABC, so I'm not going to make any comment on that. Richard Flanagan's views. Solely Richard's. The book you published before this one, Question 7, was such an interesting mix of history and memoir and imagination and something kind of completely different as a form. And I interviewed you about that book at the time, Richard, but I didn't realise why there was this great urgency for you in getting that story down. Can you tell me why you assumed that would be your last book?
0: I had a sort of... what in hindsight was a comic misdiagnosis and of early onset dementia, and I was given 12 months to get my affairs in order and before the sort of doors of the dementia wing closed behind me forever. So,
1: I mean, that must have been terrifying.
0: Well, it is, but it's of no consequence because it turned out when I went back for the tests at 12 months that there'd been a misreading by the radiologist, and I didn't have it, for which I'm very grateful in two ways. one that I'm not batty, and the other, you know, it made me very grateful for what I had, and I realised how beautiful this world is, you know. That renewed my faith in so many things.
1: Except the Tasmanian Health Service, perhaps.
0: Look, even that, I make a lot of mistakes. I mean, I wouldn't want to be a radiologist, you know. Like, there'd be a lot of people writing a lot of very good books if I was a radiologist, I'd imagine. I could be a much more noble contribution to Australian literature than what I do, really.
1: So the appreciation for life or a gratitude was what was the strongest takeaway or experience for you out of that year?
0: I just wrote this book. I wanted to write a book that explained the world my other books had come from, because in other countries people assume I come from a European sort of country. And I wanted to explain that whatever we are, we're not European, that we've become something else. We come out of this extraordinary land, which I feel is a sacred place, and which has this extraordinary history, an Indigenous history of 60,000 years, and then an extraordinary post-invasion history. And I wanted to honour all of that. And also, I realised writing that book that I was living in the autumn of things, that so many things that I loved were vanishing because of this destruction all around us. And I just wanted to remember, hold on to them as best I could. And the way of doing that was words. And with them, not just the loss of that beautiful natural world, but certain values and a way of thinking about the world that we once had, which had also largely vanished, and described this silent revolution that had befallen us in the last 30 years, this revolution in values where we all became reduced to some transactional element in an economy and nothing else. And so I was trying to describe all those things as best I could.

0: Flanagan is my guest on Conversations today. And we recorded this event at the recent Byron Writers Festival.
1: I heard you recently speaking about Australia's colonial history, you know, which you just referred to there, and you used a phrase that really struck me. You said, "We were invaded." And I had assumed only Aboriginal people could say that. And I wondered what you meant by using that phrase to describe the history.
2: Well, I finished the book with a series of essays about Indigenous Australia. And the final one talks about something Archie Roach said. Archie Roach was such a beautiful man. The first time I met him in a pub in Hobart where he was playing, he was a good friend of my brother Martin's, and Martin said, "Go and say hello." And I went in, I said, "I'm Martin's brother," and he just opened his arms and he just held me like I was his brother. That's what he was like. Anyway, Archie said this thing, which, and like all these extraordinary thoughts, it's something that strikes you as utterly new and yet something that is makes obvious sense and has always been with us. And he said, "Whether Australians know it or not, we all belong. Whether white Australians know it or not, whether white Australians don't even want to believe it, they belong." And he was talking about this in the context of a song that we should have. And it's a shame he never got to write this song, because he said that would be the riff, that we belong. And I think once you conceive of us and here and belonging, then we would approach everything about our society, about our politics, in a completely different way. And I think that would be the basis of a great nation that would really be one we could be proud of belonging to. Mm.
1: You identify there as being really high political stakes with that belonging. Back in 2017, you gave an address to the National Press Club, which is one of the pieces included here. And in that, you suggested that what would protect Australia from an authoritarian movement would be to create a liberating vision founded in the full truth of who we are as a people. Tell me more about the political implications of our failure to have that national sense of belonging.
2: Well, in my view, it's no coincidence that we've got this rise of this new fascism in Australia in the wake of the failure of the yes, of the referendum for a voice, I should say. I think the two are connected, because we turned our back not on a possibility for small administrative changes, small constitutional changes. We turned our back on who we are. We turned our back on the truth of us. We turned our back on the fact that we were invaded, that it was a terrible and violent thing, the consequences of which people are still living with today. And if we would only accept that, then we inherit that 60,000-year-old tradition, and that becomes us and we become it. And then we could speak the truth about other things, you know. And at the moment, that's not possible. And I think if you look at Australia, this hostility to the life of the mind is because, you know, why do we have to pay $50,000 plus for an arts degree? Why a scientist being laid off from the CSIRO? Why are writers and artists held in such low repute by official authorities in this country? I think it goes back again and again to the fact that we can't even speak the truth about our origins. And if we think about it, this is so very strange, because most countries have been invaded. Most countries have had terrible violence, and they come to some accommodation with that. No one in Britain says to talk about the Norman Conquest is to propose a black armband view of British history, you know, but that's what we do. I mean, it's idiotic. But until we can face up to that, many individuals, I think probably the majority of Australians,

0: and the reality of the rejection of that referendum, and you know, the outrages of everyday life for so many First Nations still in this country.
1: I mean, show and lie, you know, that was a good quip by him. But two centuries plus is more than enough. We have to be honest with ourselves. We've got to stop telling self-serving lies, and that applies to the left as much as to the right. This idea of white guilt, I think, is wrong. Because why is a Sikh who's been living here for 10 years guilty of the crimes of the past? But they should be ashamed of what their country's doing today to Indigenous people. They should be ashamed, as I'm ashamed, that we still haven't recognised the fact of the invasion. So I think we should forget about this idea of guilt, but we should be ashamed because it's ongoing. We should, you know, I was reading an utterly idiotic review of a book in The Guardian that talked about colonial settler readers. I mean, describing Australian readers, colonial settler readers. To me, that makes no sense. You know, we're the product of these great acts of violence in which we're both complicit, in which we're beneficiaries, and in which we've also suffered. So we're like that kid I talked about in that reading who cupped his hand on my friend's chin and slammed in the back of his head, but it was something he'd learnt, and that was the only way he understood it, being with other people. We've just got to get honest about who we are and accept who we are, and in so doing, accept that we have to become better.
0: It's that sort of nuanced, historically informed, careful analysis of a situation that is not easy to have happen, or not doesn't happen easily on certainly on social media, but even in lots of forms of media and not in the language of politicians. Given all of that, it seems that for you, writers' festivals have been something that you thought have a really special, should have a really special place in this culture, but many of them have failed in the way that you write about them in this book, that the question of heresy and speaking to power has been something that hasn't been able to happen the way it should have in writers' festivals. Have you been surprised about the kind of political furor that's gone along with them over the last few years, or is this something that you are not surprised by?
1: There's a piece in there about what was happening in writers' festivals in the 2010s, and the issue isn't about writers' festivals. It was about a culture that took off of seeking to silence anyone who had an opinion different than that prevailed on Twitter. And with that was the capitulation of institutions, writers' festivals, publishers, universities sometimes. Now, some of these people who were cancelled at the time, they weren't people whose opinion I shared, but as I write about in the book, they deserve to be heard. And all that I'm really left believing in some ways, is the necessity of truth, and truth is best tested by speaking honestly to each other. And I think these ideas of safety, of offence and so on, they're damaging to democracy. They threaten our freedoms, and we have to accept that some ideas, some opinions we may not like, we may be uncomfortable with, and I don't like some of them, but we must allow everyone to be heard. The other aspect of your question about writers' festivals, I do think they've assumed an increasing importance in a society where people don't know who to trust, where people are looking for authentic expressions, and also I think for the possibility of coming together. And I think particularly since COVID, that's become more important to us all. And they seem to have a different emotion to them now than they did before COVID. So, you know, these are large changes. But with the Adelaide Writers Festival, I was moved that writers, for whom most of whom earn next

0: nothing, and for whom, you know, a couple of nights in a hotel and appearing on a stage is a highlight of their year, that these people who had so little were willing to turn their back on that, damage themselves professionally to protect this right to freedom of speech. They refused to cross the line that our politicians trampled over. And for that, they should be applauded.
1: Is that commitment, that really determined commitment to free speech, something that you had to claim yourself as a writer, as an individual?
0: I've never been in a situation where I've been cancelled, no.
1: No, I mean more that when you sat down to write and you've got all those different voices in your head and thinking, and how is this going to land and who's going to read this and will I offend my, you know, second cousin twice removed, or, you know, the darkest parts being said out loud that you said novelists do. Is that part of the courage of being a writer?
0: I wouldn't ascribe any virtue to a writer, really. No,
1: too late, you've just given us a whole hour.
0: I get a bit worried, you know, when people talk in those terms. No, I mean, I think it gets back to the point you made right at the beginning, that you must guard against the censoring yourself. And of course, none of us wants to give offence, none of us wants to put themselves in the way of trouble. And sometimes you have to remind yourself it's not your job to be safe. It's your job to describe what's in front of your nose, which is sometimes the thing nobody wants to talk about. But that's when you've got to remember what your job is.
1: I want you all right now to take on the job of giving Richard Flanagan a very warm round of thank you applause. Richard Flanagan's latest book is called Heresies. This episode of Conversations was produced by Jen Leake and recorded at the Byron Theatre on the lands of the Bundjalung Nation. And a big thank you to the ABC's magnificent sound engineer, Steve Fieldhouse. The executive producer of Conversations is the equally magnificent Nicola Harrison. And a big thank you to the Byron Writers Festival for hosting Conversations again this year. I'm Sarah Kanoski. Thanks for listening.

0: This is ABC News. Good afternoon. I'm Garrett Mundy. The Prime Minister has declared there will be no change to Western Australia's GST arrangements. Earlier this month, the Productivity Commission released its interim report into the 2018 GST deal, calling it a costly mistake and recommending the federal government scrap it. On his first visit to WA since the release of that interim report, Anthony Albanese fronted questions about what he meant in saying that WA would get its fair share of GST. He says while he's Prime Minister, there will be no change to the 2018 deal because WA deserves it.
1: There will be no change to WA's GST arrangements whilst I'm Prime Minister. That is my view. That has consistently been my view. The floor of 75% will absolutely stay.
0: WA Premier Roger Cook says the renewed promise is proof the Prime Minister gets Western Australia.
2: You don't come to Western Australia on 45 occasions without appreciating that the Western Australian economy is driving the national economy. And we are very pleased that the Prime Minister has backed WA.
0: The state and federal governments have made public the proposed layout of the new Henderson Defence Precinct in Perth South, which will not include a buffer zone around nuclear facilities. The federal government says it estimates the shipbuilding hub to cost around $25 billion. It'll include landing craft manufacturing facilities and dry docks for nuclear-powered submarines in the northern end of the existing precinct. Defence Minister Richard Marles says planners have not found any issues having submarines dock next to other infrastructure.
3: In terms of the siting of the precinct here in the central part of the strip, everyone is very comfortable with being able to accommodate both functions on what will be the Henderson Defence Precinct in this spot.
0: The coalition leader is accusing the federal government and One Nation of being inconsistent on their migration policies. Today, One Nation MP Barnaby Joyce has clarified the minor party's net migration target is 130,000 after his colleague David Farley said otherwise. Meanwhile, Home Affairs Minister Tony Burke is yet to lock in a new date to announce Labor's new migration policy after postponing a speech to the National Press Club.

0: But Angus Taylor is yet to reveal the Coalition's exact net overseas migration target either.
1: It will be based on housing supply. It'll be capped based on housing supply. Sadly, we're seeing housing supply in this country in freefall right now. But I can say right now, given what we're seeing, we'd expect it to be substantially below 200,000, substantially below.
0: To overseas news, Andy Burnham will today mark his first foreign visit as UK's Prime Minister with a trip to Ukraine, Linda Gruen reports.
2: Ukraine's President Volodymyr Zelensky was the first foreign leader to be welcomed to Downing Street after Mr. Burnham became the new British PM last month. Now, Andy Burnham is making Ukraine his first overseas destination since taking office. He'll announce British support to help Ukraine improve its domestic production of long-range missiles. He will also co-chair a meeting of the so-called Coalition of the Willing, a group of countries backing Ukraine in its war against Russia. Moscow has been escalating its strikes on Ukraine in recent weeks, including one on a shopping center on Friday that killed at least 16 people.
0: Ukrainian authorities say at least three people have been killed in a fresh Russian attack on the outskirts of Kharkiv, while Russian officials are reporting the deaths of two children in a drone strike on a childcare centre in the south of the country. The search for survivors continues in the West African country of Guinea after the collapse of a rubbish landfill. At least 30 people are now known to have died, but that number could still rise. The collapse was triggered by heavy rains, and witnesses say the landfill has buried an apartment building along with several shacks. Guinea is very mineral rich. However, more than 40% of its population lives below the poverty line. And authorities in China have launched an investigation into reports of formaldehyde being used to preserve the freshness of cabbages destined for human consumption. Officials in Hebei province confirmed they verified video footage showing individuals dipping several batches of cabbages in a solution before loading them onto trucks. Investigators are now seeking to establish how widespread the practice is and are taking measures to trace affected vegetables. Formaldehyde is a colourless chemical known to cause cancer. Perth's weather, partly cloudy tomorrow, the chance of some morning fog and a medium chance of showers in the southwest of the city, northerly winds 15 to 20 kilometres an hour, tending northwesterly in the middle of the day, becoming light tomorrow evening, a forecast top of 22 degrees after an overnight low of 8. Currently in Perth, it is 18.8 degrees. 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
4: And a very good afternoon to you. This hour, we will try and find out who the winners might be after US President Donald Trump announced that the US will allow up to 300,000 tonnes of ground beef to be imported with zero tariffs. Will it be Australia? Or will it not? We'll find out shortly here on the Country Hour. Also today, taking a look at some of the rainfall figures over the weekend, I think some of you might have been pleasantly surprised by what you got in the gauge. In the Gascoyne, Bulati Station received 34 millimetres. In the Central West, 45 mils of rain. That was at Port Denison. And about 300 kilometres north of Perth in the Central Wheat Belt, Bunting received about 31 mils in the gauge. If you got some rain, was it forecast or was it just a nice surprise? And on the flip side, were the forecasts predicting you'd get some rain but you missed out? Text through, let me know. Put your name, where you're texting from and how much rain you received. 0448 922 604. We'll cross to the Bureau just after 12:30 today and then Richard Hudson will go through the details of the rainfall figures over the weekend. 12:06 here on the Country Hour on the ABC WA. The inaugural Great Southern Farmer Awards were held near Denmark, about 400 kilometres southeast of Perth over the weekend. Farmers were nominated by their peers in five different categories. Stephen Piatsun is a market gardener from the region and believes a lot of hard work helped him win this year's Young Farmer of the Year.
5: I'm 29, so I've been doing it since I was 19.
6: You're growing vegetables, obviously.
5: Yeah, so I grow vegetables, cut flowers and raspberries.
6: What sort of acreage are you working off to get your produce off?
5: Relatively pretty small scale, so about 5 acres total, about 2 hectares. I can do that because we sell to the

0: any farmer's market, which means the farmer gets the whole dollar, so you don't need as much land.
1: What do you think made your application so special that the judges made you the winner?
0: I'm pretty involved in the community as well. A lot of people have helped me, like come and worked with me or supported me, and really, really care about what I do and the people I serve.
2: Congratulations, Stephen Piatson, the Great Southern's Young Farmer of the Year. The winner of the Female Farmer of the Year award was presented to beekeeper Lisa Bone.
3: I have a business called The Little Hive out at Wellstead. So there's flavoured cream, tannies, medicinal honeys, raw honey, body products using beeswax and propolis, and yeah, also beeswax candles.
1: And how did you get into beekeeping?
3: It's kind of always been on my radar. As a little kid, I got stung on the hand, and ever since then I was called Lisa Lee the Bumblebee. And then when I moved back from Canada in 2020, Mum said, Lisa, I'm going to look after the kids. You're going to go to summer school and do the beekeeping course, because she had done it a couple of years earlier. And I was like, oh, awesome. I've always wanted to keep bees. So that started it. And then 15 hives came up for sale on the Bremer Road. And the little hive, it fit everything that I kind of was wanting to do. And so I bought the 15 hives and then moved them up to the farm, and here we are 4 years later, and yeah, I've got 22 hives, and yeah, it's going well.
1: Why do you think you were nominated? I know that's a difficult thing to answer, but you obviously stood out in the judges because of the business that you run.
3: I think probably because I do everything start to finish, and that's not really common. Like, you might just be the grain farmer that then sells to CBH, or the cow farmer that sells to the butcher, you know. So beekeeping, you can do from start to finish and put your label on it.
2: Beekeeper Lisa Bone, 9 past 12. Murray Gom from Arangi Wines won the Farm Innovation of the Year award, and he thinks it was his wife's vermouth that got them into the winner's circle.
4: Someone nominated myself and also my wife, Pam Lincoln. So it's the two of us that have been innovative. And as I said, I didn't fill out the form. Someone else did. But, yeah, I think, yeah, Pam having made vermouth, yeah, that was a real amazing thing to do, and that's been a great thing to do.
1: You're innovative by nature, aren't you? You're involved in regen farming as well.
4: Yeah, look, I've really taken that bull by the horns, because it just means we can do new things and try new things, and we can reduce inputs, we can produce really good food, we can recycle nutrients, we can improve our food. It's like, oh, there's so much stuff we can do here. It's so exciting. I've been running lots of workshops. I don't run the workshops. I get someone in to run the workshops so I can learn, and we invite other people, and other people come. They come to these workshops. So I think that was part of the reason that we're sort of become a little bit known for an education centre and come to learn, and let's share information, and how do we do things a bit differently. So much innovation going on all over WA, all over Australia, all over the world, all over the Great Southern. There are people who are farming now, but a lot of people will be doing that in the future, because they're getting results.
2: The Great Southern's Farm Innovation of the Year award winner, Murray Gom. 11 past 12. Wine producers Melissa Bowie and her husband David Britton run Mumbaki Wines near Kent River and were stunned to be awarded the Agri-Tourism Farmer of the Year award.
5: Honestly, we feel quite charmed and surprised that we were nominated. We're quite a small business. We started in the vineyards in 1997. It's very small. It's very hands-on. We've got a lovely north-facing gravelly hillside, so that captures the sun, and we can grow beautiful vines and get great wines that express the earth from that vineyard.
1: And were you interested in wine before you went down, or what was your experience that got you going with turning it into an agritourism business.
5: Yeah, well, it was a love of nature, the area, wanting to have like a country life to bring up our children. And David had some farming background in his family, so you felt quite comfortable.
6: My mum's family were dairy farmers before, so I spent a lot of my childhood back on the farm, and then I spent 5 years abroad, and then the dream was to, yeah, come back on the land again, which we did, and we've raised our three sons, grown up to be fine young men, so we felt we've done, you know, the full circle. And we wanted something that would actually give us a living without having to go drive to Albany every day or go and work on the mine. So we wanted to actually make a living off our property. And we've only got 100 acres, so it was never enough to farm traditionally, which it was with cattle. We had to look to intensify, and we looked at putting in a vineyard and then moved on to, yeah, to making our wines. And we love what we do, you know. It's and we really try and look after the land. We try and get involved with the community. So it's multifaceted. It's not just the business. It's the whole community is what it's all about.
1: There's obviously a lot of agritourism now, isn't there? It's become a very popular experience for people, especially from cities, to come. What do you think draws them to your place?
5: I think when you come to our place, you do get a unique experience. Like when they arrive at our, probably the smallest cellar door in the region, it used to actually be our carport, which then we decked out.
6: Look, we were rated for several years with a 5 red star rating from James Halliday. In our industry is a big deal. But for me, validation from our peers is probably worth a lot more. And I've always said, if you're good at what you do in any business or profession, being validated by people who do something similar, and I guess this award that we've got recognises a little bit of that.
2: Congratulations to wine producers Melissa Bowie and her husband David Britton, taking home the Agri-Tourism Farmer of the Year Awards at the inaugural Great Southern Farmer Awards over the weekend. Well, finally, the big gong, the Great Southern Farmer of the Year, went to Kevin Hard, who breeds Simmental cattle at his Narracoopa stud. He says he started the business small and likes to keep it that way.
7: We started off with one cow and a calf and a bull, which we purchased from Jim Jam Simmental stud in Pinjarra from the late Graham Lark. And that's basically where we started from. And then we expanded our stud and went to Williams, and I bought our first main stud sire from Williams, from Willander as they are now, and paid $7,800 for him. At the time, 30 years ago, was a lot of money for a bull.
1: And now you've decided to keep small too, haven't you?
7: That's right. The reason I've kept small is for two reasons. We haven't got a big area. I do run commercials as well, but I just feel that sometimes if you get too big, you've got too much to control and do it properly. And I just feel with the smaller numbers, I can be harder in my culling and control them better. That's all, yeah.
1: Now, your daughter nominated you.
7: That's right. My daughter apparently nominated me.
1: And why do you think she did that?
7: Well, I don't really know. I suppose she seems to think that Dad's done a reasonable job of farming, and she saw it advertised for Great Southern Farm of the Year. So she did it unbeknownst to me, and I don't know. Obviously, I don't have a clue what she put in the application form, but it must have been good.
1: Well, you've been farming for a very long time, so how does getting an award make you feel?
7: It's certainly an honour to get an award and be recognised. Obviously, when you start farming, you don't farm to get awards or get recognised or anything like that, but it is an honour to be recognised, and especially with, it's not only a Denmark thing, and as all different types of farmers that have been nominated for this award, and it is an honour to be recognised for what I've done. In, as I say, I'm the wrong side of 70, but I still enjoy doing what I'm doing, and hopefully I've got a few more years left in me to do it.
2: Well done to Kevin Hard picking up the inaugural Great Southern Farmer of the Year Award. And he was speaking to the ABC's Mark Bennett, who emceed the event on the weekend. 17 past 12, Agriculture Minister Jackie Jarvis attended the inaugural awards and was so impressed she'd like to see other regions create their own farmer awards.
8: I would love to have some conversations about how we can expand it. It was really

0: Interesting. Early in the week, I was having a meeting with a few people, and someone, a CEO of a big agribusiness company, said, "We don't do enough to celebrate agriculture." And I sort of was reflecting on that. So, this was community-led by volunteers last night. I would really like to think about what we can do to make it a wider, to have it in every region. Because, as I said, I think when I reflect on it, when I was talking to people, having people from all different types of farming in a room together, celebrating each other, but also, learning off each other and going through the highs and lows of farming together, it was just a really uplifting event.
1: That's the Agriculture Minister, Jackie Jarvis, and just saying she'd like to see those Great Southern Farmer of the Year awards spread to other regions. There is the challenge for you. Perhaps that might inspire you to get your own region's farmer awards up and running for next year. 18 past 12.
2: You're part of the Country Hour with Belinda Varaschetti on ABC Local Radio WA.
1: WA's Education Minister says she understands parents at the Munglinup Primary School want a stable teaching staff, but has not committed to securing more permanent school housing for the town. Parents in the tiny community just off the south coast of WA, about 100 kilometres west of Esperance, have been calling for a second GROW house, or Government Regional Officer Housing, for almost a decade. On the weekend, a group of concerned parents lobbied the minister at the WA Council of State School Organisations, or WACSO, at the AGM in Perth. The minister, Sabina Winton, says having a consistent teaching staff can be challenging in regional Western Australia.
3: I know the Munglinup parent community have previously written to me, have had conversations with the Department of Education. So it was a really important opportunity for me to pull up a chair and have a conversation and listen to their perspective on what I'm hearing are the issues for them in Munglinup. And, at the heart of their concerns really is making sure that we have stable teaching staff in that school. And I appreciate that's absolutely important for me too. That's what schools right around Western Australia want. We want excellent teachers in schools, but we also want stable staff, and that can be, for a variety of reasons, always more challenging in regional Western Australia.
4: Lots of communities are worried about the appropriateness of housing that's available for teachers. Now, obviously, it's a complex issue given the Department of Education doesn't manage GROW housing. What role does the Department of Education play in determining where these houses are placed and how appropriate they are for placing teachers in?
3: Yeah, and Nick, you're right. The overall responsibility of GROW housing, which for your listeners is the government housing for provides housing for some 5,500 properties right around the state. And interestingly, the Department of Education, of course, is a key client of the Department of Housing and Works, if you like. We have some 2,500 properties right around the state. And so the Department of Education works really closely with the Department of Housing and Works to make sure that the Department of Housing and Works understands our accommodation. By our, I mean the Department of Education's accommodation needs, and make sure that we work collectively to make sure that we continue to build and to lease new properties in line with the needs of the Department of Education. So it's a very close, good working relationship.
1: WA Minister for Education, Sabina Winton. 21 past 12. Kelly Bell was one of the parents who met with Minister Winton, and she says she came out of the meeting feeling like the housing situation for teachers at the Munglinup School is unlikely to change.
5: It was great for her to hear our issues. However, I don't feel it achieved much in a sense of further GROW housing in these smaller towns. She seems happy with the current situations. And of course, they cite all the budget. And that because we've got some current housing for them, that we can just continue as is without having these long-term, stable and local houses for our staff.
4: That doesn't sound like an overly satisfying resolution to that conversation.
5: No, definitely not. She promised she would go away and they would look into it further. Look, even if it doesn't help our town as such, it's great that we keep pushing the general lack of housing issue to her so that some of the towns even worse off than us may qualify for another house. We're struggling to retain consistent long-term teachers in the regions. Like, my daughter's had 5 teachers this year already. And last year we had a full staff, leading into this year we've had a full staff turnover, and some of those teachers left because of housing reasons. So yeah, we're just looking out for the future of our children. I've still got three young children. One of them hasn't even started school yet, and I'm nervous for how many teachers he will go through one day.
4: Do you feel you've achieved what you set out to achieve today?
5: I think so. I've already had quite a few people I don't know have come up and congratulated me and said, well done on your raising awareness for your issue. I think people are just unaware. So I'm really happy we've brought some awareness to the issue, and then also hearing from other rural delegates saying, oh, me too, we've got this issue. So it'd just be nice for it to be given a little bit more thought, I suppose, by the government to realise that we need this long-term investing in the regions. Like, none of us are going anywhere. Yes, we are small schools, but we are there for the long run. We need to keep quality teachers for the long term.
4: And so what's next for the parents of Munglinup in terms of advocating for this change in grow housing?
5: So we had a motion passed today at the WACSO conference that the WACSO council will take on some advocating on our behalf. We've also been in talks with ICPA, which is the Isolated Children's Parents Association, to bring awareness to the issue. And at a local level, we've all been writing letters, emails to all the relevant ministers and departments, just trying to be persistent that, you know, this issue is not going anywhere, but we're also not going anywhere. Yeah, that's probably where we're at.
1: Munglinup parent Kelly Bell speaking to Nicholas Ward and following up on Tara de Langgraaf's story that you heard on Friday's Country Hour, 24 past 12. US President Donald Trump is saying that he has struck a deal to, and I quote, substantially lower the price of ground beef for working American families. President Trump says the US will allow up to 300,000 tonnes of ground beef to be imported with zero tariffs, and a commitment that this beef will be sold at 25% below current market prices. Meat market analyst Simon Quilty says at this stage the announcement and plan lacks detail, but he thinks Brazil's cattle industry might be the only winner.
6: As of Friday, President Trump announced that there would be a 90-day waiver on out-of-quota tariffs for grinding meat going into America and 300,000 metric tonnes of it. So the idea being that that influx would lower the value of ground beef in North America. I think that Brazil is the only winner out of this, and even then it's probably questionable how much they'll put in. But of all the other import countries, whether it's Australia, Uruguay, Argentina, New Zealand, we're all sitting at about 70 to 75% of our allocation. And so there's really no upside for us or all those countries. It's really those that are currently out of access or paying the duty of 26.4%, which is Brazil and Japan.
7: Because Australian beef going into the US at the moment is going in tariff-free already, isn't it?
6: It is going in. You know, we're at about 75% of our allocation, and I would imagine at the pace we're going, Matt, that we would have been able to see the year out without any difficulty. So this reduction will have little to no influence on Australian beef value. What it does is, the concern is, lowers the overall price within the US market and therefore lowers Australia's beef export prices due to, you know, to a saturation of that lean meat market in America.
7: Mm. Under this deal, President Trump says this imported beef must be sold at 25% below the current market price. How's that going to happen?
6: That's a very good question. There is no detail given whatsoever, Matt. So it's difficult to know how they would monitor that and enforce it as well. What's interesting to note is that the next 3 months is actually a low demand period in America. So I think they could have achieved this outcome without any need of touching or lowering tariffs.
7: I've got some audio here from the US Secretary of Agriculture, Brooke Rollins. This is her speaking to Fox Business. And essentially blaming record high beef prices in America at the moment, blaming it on the former administration.
8: Listen, what we are facing in America today is the direct result of a war on cattle by the previous administration. Frankly, a war on agriculture and a war on farming in general. When you've got a prior administration that is basically blaming cattle for their crazy climate agenda, then you have a real problem. And you also have, you combine that with people are eating more beef today than ever before, which is actually really, really good news. Secretary Kennedy and I obviously have been working on new dietary guidelines. We have big announcements coming up on new school lunches. And eating real food is right in the middle of all of that. And so while we're working on combining all of this, ensuring that our ranchers have what they need to continue to rebuild their herds. But listen, here's the good news. For the first time since 2018, we're now seeing a turn where the cattle numbers are now moving back up, where ranchers are retaining their heifers, their mama cows, how they breed their heifers, mm-hmm. are retaining at a higher rate than they have now in years. So I think the administration, President Trump's focus on our ranchers, on rural America, on rebuilding our food supply here continues to be a priority, and our ranchers are getting that message.
7: So that's the U.S. Secretary of Ag, Brooke Rollins. A lot in that piece of audio, Simon Quilty, but I did want to pick up on the comment. The Secretary says it's the first time since 2018 that cattle numbers in the U.S. are moving back up. Does that match with the data you've seen about the herd?
6: Not really, Matt. I mean, it's pretty subdued, the situation. We saw in the latest inventory figures where there was a reduction in, you know, the cow numbers by about 2.5%, but the heifer numbers had increased. And so when you netted them out, overall female numbers were still down. So I don't agree with that. I also don't agree about, you know, saying that this was driven by the Biden administration, because they invested over $1 billion in processing capacity in America post-COVID. But the clear message from Friday's Cattle on Feed report is the supply is going to be extremely tight going forward. So all the indications are that the rebuild is still yet to really begin.
7: The National Cattlemen's Beef Association, which is sort of the peak lobby group over in the US for all things beef, it says no cow-calf producer in America is asking for increased imports and that this is undercutting American farmers. How much pressure do you think this announcement by the president's going to come under from that US cattle industry?
6: I think it's enormous, Matt, and you just have to look across, you know, social media over the last 48 hours. And I think there's real truth to it, is that by lowering this tariff and having an influx of Brazilian beef, it is detrimental to overall cattle prices in America. And what they need is higher prices to incentivize retention of females, not lower prices. So the argument being is that this prolongs the problem by lowering tariffs, and therefore the rebuild takes longer. So I think there's a strong argument to say that in actual fact, this policy decision will achieve the opposite.
1: Meat market analyst Simon Quilty from Global AgriTrends speaking to Matt Brown about the recent beef announcements made by the US President Donald Trump. 29-1, Jonathan Hopper is here with the news headlines.
9: Good afternoon, Belinda. Prime Minister Anthony Albanese has declared there will be no change to WA's GST arrangements. Earlier this month, the Productivity Commission released its interim report into the 2018 GST deal, calling it a costly mistake and recommending the federal government scrap it. On his first visit to WA since the release of the interim report, Mr. Albanese said there will be no change to the 2018 deal because WA deserves it. The Pakistani Chief of Defence Forces travels to Iran today to try to reopen negotiations between Tehran and the United States. The trip comes as Washington prepares to unveil more economic sanctions against Iran, which are expected to punish countries which do business with Tehran. Iran, in turn, has vowed to shut down all oil exports from the Gulf. And a British collector who chanced upon a rare Tasmanian tiger's mounted head at an auction says experts have now verified

0: Verified it as genuine. The specimen was listed as a fox head, but was purchased by oddity shop owner James Cranfield for £62,000. Thank you, Belinda.
1: Jonathan, thank you so much for that update. It's 28 to 1.
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1: Between now and the news at 1 o'clock, we'll go through the results of the Fitzroy Bull Sale that was held on Friday. We touched on it on Friday's Country Hour, but we'll go through the prices for you shortly. And we'll also head to Mushay for the results of the cattle market, today's cattle market there. Terry Birkin will have the details. And also, a WA Masters research student has set up a business that adds value to all sorts of agricultural and food waste. So what's it turned into? We will find out shortly. First, to the Bureau of Meteorology, Bob Tarr is with us today. And Bob, what's it like across northern and eastern parts of WA?
3: Yeah, over the north, we just have a ridge of high pressure in place, so a lot of east to northeasterly winds through many areas, lighter winds over the northern part of the Kimberley, but that ridge will be around for the next day or two, and then over western parts of the Pilbara, it'll start to break down later tomorrow, and then gradually from west to east as we go forward to Wednesday and Thursday, that ridge weakens. Over northern parts of the Kimberley, we could see very isolated afternoon showers, and then some moisture may get drawn down from the north ahead of a trough on Thursday, so there's a slight chance that we could even see some showers around Broome and then adjacent inland parts from there on Thursday before that all moves away, and then we're just left with a new ridge of high pressure. Over the interior, we are going to have some showers and thunderstorms developing from around Thursday, and then those will contract away to the east. So might see some decent falls on Thursday from showers and storms, but all in all, a fairly dry week for most areas, as you'd often expect this time of year.
1: And Bob, into the Southwest Land Division, it does look like there might be some rain for some parts, sort of midweekish.
3: Yeah, exactly. So that's the really main feature that we're looking at on the weather map over the next several days, is that cold front that starts pushing into the southwest during later tomorrow, and then it becomes pretty slow moving, so it takes its time moving inland. But we'll start with today, not really much happening, just some light showers along the southwest coast, and then fairly cold tonight, so some inland parts anywhere from about 1 to 5 degrees for a min tonight. Then that cold front pushes in, starts seeing some showers developing about the southwest capes later tomorrow, and then that front finally moves in on sort of Tuesday night and Wednesday. It doesn't really reach the Perth area until later in the day on Wednesday. So it is a quite slow-moving feature. And because it is slow-moving, there is a potential that we could see some fairly heavy rainfall, especially around that area, Geograph Bay, up through about Mandurah Harvey, and then adjacent inland parts. So those places there, and then the residual showers into Thursday, likely to see some falls up around the 30 to 60 mil mark, and wouldn't be rule out some falls up around the 80 to 100 mils. So that'll be in very isolated circumstances where you get the training of showers and thunderstorms coming right in off the water. And as we go further to the north, the falls will be dropping off from that across the period from later Tuesday out to Thursday. We're probably looking at falls, the lightest falls across the main agricultural areas will be over inland parts of the Midwest, so places like Morawa, Mullowa, probably only a few mils there. Across northern parts of the Wheat Belt, not going to see all that much rainfall, probably about 3 to 10 mils from Meriden on northward up through Beacon. And then as you get further south from Meriden, there's a bit of uncertainty in terms of the rainfall, but especially when you get south of about Corrigan, down towards Kojonup, they're probably going to do fairly well, as there is going to be a low-pressure system that may develop within this front. And so especially on Wednesday night and Thursday, we could be looking at some pretty decent rain from Kojonup right across to the Esperance region. And some of those areas could see anywhere from about 15 to 50 mils. Again, fairly uncertain as far as the rainfall, but it does look like for the main ag areas, the Great Southern and across to Esperance is probably going to do the best from this system. And then we'll see the rain lingering around the Esperance region. Could see anywhere from about 2 to 10 mils

0: on Friday, whereas western areas up through the wheat belt and the Midwest will be drying out, and then it looks like pretty dry weather over the weekend with a new ridge of high pressure. So yeah, definitely across the next week, it's really that Wednesday, Thursday feature that's going to bring the vast majority of our rainfall.
1: Thank you so much for that, Bob. I hope that brings some joy to some who really need it. Let's continue that look at the rainfall and have a look back over the weekend. Richard Hudson has the details for you.
2: Yeah, so these figures are from 9 o'clock in the morning on Friday through to 9 a.m. today. Nothing really recorded in the Kimberley or the Pilbara, nothing of note. In the Gascoyne, some good rain though. Boolardi Station had 34, Bulga Downs 8, Kerry Downs 16, Coodardie 14, Kew 10, Gascoyne Junction 9, Meekatharra 15, Mingarr Springs 5, Mount Gibson 13, Mount Narrier 20, Murchison 25, Mergoo 15, Payne's Find 6, Shark Bay 45, Steep Point 35, Three Rivers 6, and Winyangu, I think is how you pronounce it, 10. That's a newie for me. In the interior, Carnegie had 13 and Warburton 12. And then in the goldfields, Boulong 5, Credo 6, Engadina 14, Kalgoorlie Boulder and Leinster both had 5, Laverton 7, Leonora 6. In the Eucla district, Eucla itself had 14 and Forrest 7. Nothing recorded on the islands. And in the South West Land Division, it was very hit and miss to do with the areas. If you're in the central west, there was a bit around. Alanuka and Berkshire Valley had 8, Barberton East 32, Bindi Bindi 14, Balgarda 11, Canterbury 38, Chapman Valley 7, Karoo 15, Eridu 11, Greengrove 10, Latham 12, Mindala 27, Mingenew 8, Moascar 6, Nabawar 11, New Norcia 13, Perenjori 8, Port Denison 45, Tabletop 11, Three Springs 5, Tebraden 12, and Tardon Hill and Euna both recorded 9. Then in the Lower West, Bindoon 5, Bolgart Bin and Dwelling up 6, Gidgegan up 7, Julimar Forest 12, Carrigulla North 5, Lake Chittering and Millenden both recorded 6, Mouchay 5, and we'll have the cattle report towards the end of the show, New Nile 12, Pierce at the Raff Base 8, Pinjarra 6, Rolleystone 18, Tamala Park 10, 2J East 9, and Watning and Whiteman Park both recorded 7. In the southwest and southern coastal regions, there was nothing really over 3 mils, and a few places had sort of twos and ones, and that's about it. But in the central wheat belt, there was a fair bit more. Amory Acres 10, Balladue 22, Beacon 16, Bencubbin 7, Bonnydoon 18, Bonnyrocks 17, Bullfinch 13, Bunteen West 31, Burrakin 10, Burrakoppin South and Cadoux recorded 6, Codgecodgeon 7, Cowcowing 22, Dalwallinu and East Beverley recorded 9, Ajanding 11, Gabbon 17, Goodlands and Happy Valley 10 mils, Gemelling, Killanny, Kellerberrin North, Longforest and Meriden all recorded 5, Duradine 21, Cocodine 19, Condit 30, Corder 20, Monongarran 6, Muckinboodin 12, Muresk 6, Northam 7, Southern Cross 5, Training West 15, Westonia 14, Wyalchee 24, Wongan Hills 19, and York East and York Rackine both recorded 8. And then in the Great Southern area, Cordering recorded 5 mils. Corrigan had the same, but that was over 5 days. Wandering had 7, and Wilgarra had 5 mils.
1: Richard, thank you very much for that. 18 minutes to 1 o'clock. To the southwest of the state now, where the owners of a small avocado and tourism business believe they've lost most of their farm equipment in a fire on Saturday afternoon. Leah Williams and her partner own and run the Carrie Glade Farmstay near Manjimup. She says the accidental electrical fire in their shed has caused about $200,000 worth of damage.
3: Unfortunately, while we were at the Balling Up Festivals, we got a message from our guests telling us that our shed was on fire. And thankfully, all of our neighbours acted really quickly and they got the fire brigade out here. Unfortunately, nothing could be saved because it was an electrical fire, and they had to wait for Western Power to come here and disconnect the power. So at the moment, we're

0: We're running off generators and only using basic power,
1: Yeah.
0: but we're really grateful that we've got such lovely neighbours in the local community that have reached out to help us kind of keep going.
1: Oh, I'm sorry to hear that. And do you have a, I mean, how much you're saying before we turn the tape on that it's, you've lost quite a lot of equipment?
0: Yeah, so we've lost a lot of our equipment that we used for harvesting avocados, and the general maintenance of the farm. So my husband, he's actually an electrician, but he's lost all of his Sparky equipment. So he's a Sparky without a tool at the moment. So yeah, we're just going to slowly work towards replacing the things that we need first. We're about to make a little surprise trip into Busselton tomorrow to pick up some chainsaws and equipment so we can continue harvesting our avocados and selling them to the local community.
1: Sure, and you're saying about $200,000 you think you've put the cost at, and you're still seeing if insurance can cover it.
0: Yeah, unfortunately, I discovered a clause in our insurance that looks like our shed may not be covered, but we're hoping that our home contents might help to pay for some of the things. We're very lucky in that we were about to decommission that shed, and we actually do have another shed being built at the moment. The slab's due to go down once the rain kind of halts back and they can get a few dry days. So we do have a new shed on the way, but unfortunately, we're going to have to replace all the equipment. I mean, we are bringing avocados to 10 suburbs in Perth, so we're just trying to get rid of them up there and hopefully raise a bit of money to kind of replace the things we need to keep going. And then we've obviously got our accommodation too, and we've just spent today trying to dig up power lines and connect some generators. So yeah, we've got basic power. Everyone's alive and no one's hurt, so I'm really grateful for that. I'm also very grateful that this didn't happen in summer because that would have been really frightening if
1: Yeah.
0: that did.
1: Leah Williams from Carriglad Farm Stay near Manjimup, which has an avocado farm and a couple of chalets. She was speaking to Georgia Lonely about a fire on their property around about 4 o'clock on Saturday afternoon. Volunteer firefighters took nearly 2 hours to put out the blaze, and DFES says the cause of the fire was accidental. 16-1. More than 100 bulls were trucked across the country from Queensland to the Kimberley for the 20th annual Fitzroy Crossing Bull Sale on Friday. Elders State Livestock Manager Michael Longford travelled up from Bunbury for the sale. He says all the bulls on offer were sold and the average price was up $1,700 on last year, which shows there's high confidence in the industry.
2: It was an excellent sale. The atmosphere was fantastic, and I think being the 20th year, bit of a milestone for it as well, which is also fantastic. Top price was $13,000. The average this year was just over $7,000, compared to last year, which was just over $5,300. So basically, we're up $1,700 on this year's sale, which is absolutely fantastic.
3: And in terms of buyers, who did you have at the sale today, as well as people online, because there is that option to bid online as well.
2: So we have Auctions Plus here, which is really good, and there was a little bit of activity online. Unfortunately, this year Auctions Plus didn't buy any bulls. The actual people that were bidding this year, very similar people turn up every year, and this year the season's up this way has been reasonable again this year. That also helps along, but yeah, they're just very strong on all the bulls this year. There's a lot of activity on the majority of the bulls, and pretty fierce activity. Nice bidding, and that kept their auctioneer and our clerks very active, which is good.
3: And what is it that buyers seem to be looking for this year? Were there certain breeds or types of bulls that got more attention?
2: It's hard to say when you have a sale that the clearance is 100%. All the bulls got their fair share of bidding on them. Obviously, the Brahmins and the Red Brahmins always do very well up this way due to the markets. But yeah, all the other breeds that were in here as well did exceptionally well, like your Droughtmasters, your Queenslanders, and your Simbras, yeah, your Chabrays. They all sold extremely well this year, and plenty of activity on them.
3: Was there anything that surprised you about today's results?
2: Well, I was very surprised on the average, like the average being up $1,700 on last year. I reckon it's a fantastic effort by everybody. This shows you the demand that's out there and the confidence in the industry. The atmosphere has been fantastic here since we turned up on the Wednesday, right through till today, and still going. It's just a really great atmosphere, and people are all very friendly, all very talkative. They just run a really good show up here, everybody. A really good congratulations to every one of them for doing this for 20 odd years, and yeah, they keep coming back.
1: Elders State Livestock Manager for WA, Michael Longford, speaking after the 20th annual Fitzroy Crossing Bull Sale on Friday. He was speaking to Jess Baker. All 120 bulls on offer this year were from Queensland. 18 to 1, 12 to 1. A WA Masters research student has set up a business that adds value to all sorts of agricultural and food waste. Lin Liu says she was busy working as an associate researcher at Curtin University when she realised there was an opportunity to branch out into private enterprise.
4: So since I started this work, I started out with abalone products. So you could use the viscera, which is, you know, the guts. You can use that for nutraceuticals. You could use it for pet food. With horticultural products, it's a little bit broader. You know, there's obviously food for human consumption, and then there's also the extraction of polyphenols and antioxidants, things like that, so nutraceutical and pharmaceutical use. But we're also seeing that just through fermentation, you can actually turn these products into, you know, obviously alcohol because of the high sugar content. But I'm also working with someone who can actually turn fruit waste into lab-grown wood, which is incredible, within 21 days, just through precision fermentation. He's just extracting the pure cellulose and fibre. So it's pretty incredible the things that we can do with food.
5: Where did the interest in waste and, I guess, the opportunities within waste come from for you?
4: For me, it's the problem-solving element, and I just like seeing everything used. Like, in my own personal life, drives my husband absolutely mental. But, in my own personal life, but I think it just makes so much sense as a business move too. Like, if you can, particularly for growers, if you can use 100% of what you're producing, you're using everything that you're growing. It costs the same to grow a first-grade apple as it does a second-grade or a processing-grade apple, you know. So there are sunk costs there. And then if you're utilising everything, you're also realising those opportunity costs of, you know, something you might have not been able to sell previously. If you can value add to it or find some way of using it beneficially within the business, like composting or enriched composting or something like that, it just makes so much sense for the business from a financial standpoint too.
5: And have people been receptive? I mean, how have you tackled this? Have you approached it from the farming end, or have you approached it more from the product end, or both?
4: So initially, much more from the grower end, and also with food and beverage manufacturers being really interested in exploring opportunities to use all their byproducts. But I think the longer I've done this work, the more obvious it is that you really have to tackle it from both ends. You have to have a customer and a market that is willing to pay for whatever it is you're producing, if it's a new product that you're developing. But obviously, if it's a more circular sort of in-house solution, for example, like rapid composting, you know, then obviously there's no customer base there, and it just has to make sense for your business. Mm. But it's been very much increasingly grower-led and food and beverage manufacturing-led. When we do look at new product development, we look at things that can be reliably marketed. So, for example, nutrition sort of claims. You know, if something is grown with in a particular region or with particular growing techniques, and that contributes to, for example, a piece of fruit that has more nutritional quality in some way, you know, it might have more protein, or, I mean, probably not for fruit, but it might have more fiber, or it might have, you know, higher sugar content, you know, which obviously helps for flavour, might have more polyphenol content, something like that. I think those are things that really help with new product development and for marketing products that might be made from rescued produce. But I don't think the consumer necessarily has to know that it's made from rescued produce, if that makes sense. So, yeah.
5: It's a rapidly changing world at the moment, but there has become a glaring story that we do have a significant issue with our input reliability and our input costs. Mm-hmm. Do you think that makes what you're doing even more relevant in coming years, because we do have to make every single aspect of our horticulture, our commodities, go to use?
4: 100%, yeah. I really do think that, yeah, the challenges that growers are having at the moment with, even with compliance costs actually, I think these are all really good drivers or motivators for growers

0: growers has to return a benefit to them in the short term and not the long term, because these issues are so pressing now. Like, they are urgent issues that need to be addressed in the near term. And that's why I think it's really positive that lots of these, I'm going to call them waste solutions providers, they're developing more innovative models that actually focus on benefit sharing with growers. And I think that's really important for addressing the drivers of why would I implement this change now, and how is it going to benefit my business, and how is it going to alleviate some of those pressures that I'm feeling with compliance costs, input costs, you know, shortage of labour, even extreme climactic events. So, you know, we've just had a heat wave and two cyclones go through Carnarvon, and, you know, obviously with that, value adding isn't the first priority, but, you know, some very motivated growers still are very focused on value adding and powering through with it anyway, because they realise what payoff it can have for them in the short term.
1: UpWaste founder Lynn Liu speaking to Christy O'Brien, and she featured on a waste story that was on yesterday's Landline TV show. If you'd like to watch it, just search ABC Landline and you'll find it. And you can also watch it on iView. 6 to 1. You heard Lynn Liu saying that she's working with someone who's turning fruit waste into lab-grown wood. That person is scientist Matt Barber, who is an environmentalist with a passion project that's still in the proof of concept stage. He's using precision fermentation to turn fruit and brewing waste into cellulose that could be used for all sorts of products.
2: As we all know, humans use a lot of land. So whether it's to grow our food, the fibres or the textiles for our shirts, the meat or whatever it is, we use a lot of land to grow the materials we need, and this is just focusing on that and trying to use less resources to get the materials that we need, which we are all doing anyways. Over time, we're using far less land to grow our materials and food, but this is a way I see of doing it quicker.
3: Is it cost prohibitive to do that, or is that, that isn't the issue yet? Is it
2: Yes, currently it's quite cost prohibitive, as everything's done manually. Depending on the waste material we get as well. So if it's fruit waste, you still have to process that, you have to blend it, you have to add enzymes, you have to, it takes a whole day just to do a batch. So it's very small, and then all of it's mainly done. So I pull it out of its containers, I have to wash it still. So that's this phase. The next phase is semi-autonomous, which is the new reactor, which I am actually working on, and then hopefully when that works, get to the new level, and then, yeah, it's just kind of a stage like that, and then the cost comes down with that. So, yeah, it's quite a long-term thing, so I'm thinking more 2035 timeline. So at the moment it works off food waste, but the long-term game is to actually get it growing off of an energy source, which is carbon dioxide, a bigger waste system, which is possible now, but cost prohibitive even more than food waste.
3: And in regards to what waste you use, does it matter, or is it quite specific food waste you have to use?
2: Yeah, so fruit waste is pretty good. High in sugars, you don't have to process it as much because the sugars are quite simple. And then what I use quite a lot of is actually brewer's waste and distillery waste, which is high in alcohol, which the bacteria like. So it likes alcohol, likes a bit of acidity, and then sugars.
3: And the product itself you're shooting out?
2: So what I get is pure cellulose that comes out. And then from there, I process that into either paper, leather, or wood products. But it could be turned into a bioplastic. It can be turned into any uses. It's just basically finding a market and then going with that. But it's hard starting with something more quite expensive into bioplastics.
1: Matt Barber, the founder of a new material company called Brew Tree, which is trying to turn waste into cellulose products. He was speaking to Christy O'Brien. 3 to 1, let's get to the market now. And cattle numbers were down a little at today's Mouchet sale. The final tally was 757, so that's down 369 on last week. Terry Birkin has the details. Hi, Terry.
4: Hi, Belinda. Today's sale offered a conservative yarding with most categories reasonably represented. The buying field was attended by a healthy cross-section of processors, feedlot buyers and restockers. Most steer and heifer categories were firm to slightly dearer, while pasture numbers were much lighter, and while quality and pricing didn't reach last week's highs, comparatively, values remained equal. The cow market remained firm.

0: Young bulls eased significantly with live export demand falling away. Local weaner steers were selling from 320 cents to 574 cents, while weaner heifer started from 300 cents and sold up to 494 cents a kilo. Local yearling steers weighing under 400 kilos returned 366 to 526 cents, and heavier weights from 472 to 516 cents a kilo. Yearling heifers under 400 kilos were selling from 350 to 472 cents, and with more weight and frame sold from 400 cents to 482 cents. Pastoral steer calves and yearlings ranged from 300 cents to 416 cents, while pastoral heifer calves made 200 cents to 442 cents, and yearlings from 250 to 386 cents a kilo. Grown steers returned 314 cents to 480 cents, while grown heifers returned 340 to 470 cents. Light frame pastoral store cows sold from 100 cents to 246 cents, while bigger frame local store cows made 250 to 330 cents a kilo. Medium weight cows sold to 344 cents and heavy cows realised 360 cents. As demand fell away from live export, young bulls eased 60 to 80 cents and ranged from 180 cents to 392 cents, while heavy pastoral bulls sold from 270 cents to 340 cents and the few local bulls yarded gained 10 to 15 cents, selling from 324 to 352 cents a kilo. This is Terry Birkin for MLA's National Livestock Reporting Service.
1: Thank you, Terry. Just before the news, wanted to let you know that WAMIA has a new chair. Now, WAMIA is the WA Meat Industry Authority, and the new chair of the board is Louise Holding, who's previously had leadership roles with the Mindaroo Foundation and the Harvest Road Group. She's also been Chief of Staff to the Environment Minister. State Agriculture Minister Jackie Jarvis made the announcement and says Louise Holding has been appointed for the next 3 years. Good to talk to you today. Time for the news, 1 o'clock.
2: Good afternoon, Jonathan Hopper with ABC News. Prime Minister Anthony Albanese says the 2018 GST deal has always had his support, while indicating he has no desire to change it. Earlier this month, the Productivity Commission, in its interim review, said the 2018 GST deal that guarantees a 75 cent floor was a costly mistake that has consistently benefited WA. Mr. Albanese said around the time of the report, WA would get its fair share of the GST. He's now provided clear reassurance he supports the 2018 arrangement and always has.
3: The floor was put there for a reason. The floor had our support from opposition, and it has had my support in government. The proof is in the pudding. It is still there.
2: WA Premier Roger Cook says he envisages defence manufacturing one day overtaking agriculture as the state's second biggest industry. The state and federal governments have today made public a boundary map for the proposed Henderson Defence Precinct. The defence facilities will span around 1.4 kilometres of coastline and include a nuclear-powered submarine dry dock and manufacturing facilities for landing craft. Mr. Cook has promised the precinct, which is projected to cost around $25 billion, will take on board consultation from all relevant groups.
4: Both my government and the Albanese government will continue to work closely together now with the industry, traditional owners and the community as we move forward towards the concept design phase.
2: New data shows first home buyers are increasingly taking out loans, defying an overall trend showing property sales flatlining in the nation's major markets. Mortgage broking business Loan Market has found first home buyers are the only cohort applying for more loans than they were in June. It suggests the federal government's changes to negative gearing and capital gains tax concessions to help first home buyers could be working. Chief Executive of the property financing firm 13X, Peter Esho, says first home buyers now feel like the sentiment has swung in their favour.
5: I think the policy to date has been quite well managed. There has been a lot of sentiment around the investor side, a lot of noise around the negative gearing. I think they could have been worse. And I think investors are deterred by policy, but also by interest rates.
2: New South Wales Premier Chris Minns has backed calls for the Royal Commission on Anti-Semitism and Social Cohesion to be extended, saying the move would be money well spent. Gavin Coote reports.
6: The Commission

0: is in its final week of hearings, but the Federal Coalition has called for it to be given further time to hear from more witnesses, including former Treasurer Josh Frydenberg. Premier Chris Minns says it should speak to as large a number of people as possible.
1: Given the expense and time that's gone into the Royal Commission and the fact that we're not going to have another one, at least for a long period of time.
0: That position puts him at odds with his federal counterparts after Labor last week defeated a coalition bid in the House of Representatives to debate a possible extension of the inquiry timeline.
2: Another black market peptide user has suffered liver damage, with doctors concerned a possible contaminated batch might be to blame. National Health Equity reporter Caitlin Gribben.
3: Seven people have now been hospitalised in Victoria with severe liver failure after using a counterfeit of the weight loss peptide retatrutide. Doctors have told the ABC a contaminated batch of unapproved peptides may be behind the liver damage cases. The Therapeutic Goods Administration is also worried about a cluster of liver failure patients, warning consumers that black market retatrutide is a counterfeit product. The TGA says it's particularly concerned that adolescents are injecting unapproved peptides that are being promoted on social media.
2: The CEO of the AFL, Andrew Dillon, says the league won't interfere into a police investigation of an alleged sexual assault. Five Sydney Swans players were stood down for breaching club protocols last Monday morning at a Melbourne hotel. Victoria Police are separately investigating an alleged sexual assault from a complaint that came from a woman in the players' room. No charges have been laid or arrests made, and Dillon says the AFL won't investigate the matter until the police have finished its investigation.
4: There's a police investigation going on now. Once that's completed, we'll conduct our own inquiries, but the AFL won't get involved while there's a police investigation underway.
2: WA's weather, chance of an afternoon shower about the North Kimberley coast and over the far east Kimberley, partly cloudy in Perth with light winds, a top of 19 degrees. ABC News.
5: G'day, welcome to The World Today. I'm Nick Grimm, here with you from Gadigal Land in Sydney. This Monday, after a turbulent week, the Sydney Swans claim an emotional win and the AFL's CEO fronts the media. And, oh not again, Book Week. Is it inspiring a love of literature in the kids, or is it just a way to create more landfill along with not a few meltdowns for the frazzled parents? We investigate.
6: A lot of families are doing their best just to get through the ordinary weeks. So when you throw in something additional, which requires time and money and planning and thinking, I think that's where we hear the frustration from parents.
5: That story coming up. But first, Australia's H5 bird flu outbreak has reached a new escalation point, with confirmation the disease has spread to mammals on the mainland for the first time. A long-nosed fur seal found dead at Beachport in South Australia has tested positive for the virus. Now a second seal is suspected to have died from the disease in a key breeding ground off Kangaroo Island. It comes as authorities rush to vaccinate Victoria's world-renowned little penguin colony. Bridget Fitzgerald prepared this report.
7: Under torchlight, penguins are scooped up as they return to their burrows for the night. The little penguin colony on Phillip Island off Victoria's south coast is the largest of its kind in the world, and it's now at the forefront of Australia's defence against the deadly H5N1 bird flu. 1,000 penguins have now received their first dose of the H5 vaccine as part of an effort to vaccinate more than 10% of the population. The H5 vaccine is being rolled out around the country as Australia marked a grim milestone in the outbreak, with the first confirmed case of bird flu in a mammal on Sunday. A long-nosed fur seal found dead at Beachport in South Australia's southeast tested positive for the virus. There's now a second suspected case in a fur seal found near Kangaroo Island. Murray Watt is the Federal Minister for the Environment and Water.
8: We have been saying for some time that we are likely to to see mass mortalities of birds and mammals. And I know that is a very distressing thing for Australians to hear, but we also need to be realistic. Australia is very fortunate that we've been the last continent on Earth to have this strain of bird flu happen, but we are likely to see those kind of events as we have overseas. But as I say, we have been preparing for this for some time, working with states and territories, conservation groups to make sure that our populations are resilient.
7: Authorities are now

0: Concerned about further spread in mammal species, Dr. Skye Frewen is South Australia's chief veterinary officer.
1: Look, we're obviously really concerned, not just for the seals, obviously, but also for our sea lions. They are an endangered species and share exactly that same environment. So I guess we're thankful we don't have evidence of bird flu in the sea lion population yet. But of course, that's what we worry will come at some point.
0: Jack Goff is the CEO of the Invasive Species Council.
2: We're definitely getting an acceleration of the virus's spread as expected. And it's important to remember we can't stop this bird flu virus. Now that it's in and established in Australia's wildlife populations, the wave of devastation is going to start spreading out across the whole continent.
0: According to the Invasive Species Council, federal government funding for programs aimed at protecting Australia's native species was cut by 27% in the most recent budget. Jack Goff says while deaths from bird flu can't be prevented, increased funding for biodiversity programs will help protect wildlife from other threats.
2: Decades of neglect for on-ground nature programs are having a direct impact now when you've got this new threat that we can't stop, you know, climate change, habitat destruction, wetlands that are in poor condition, spread of feral animals, in particular predators like foxes and cats, but also pigs and deer getting into wetlands. All of these things impact on wildlife survival rates, on their breeding rates, and that means they impact directly on how they're going to be able to deal and recover from this tsunami of devastation, really, which is what bird flu is going to be for our wildlife across the entire continent.
0: Kirsty Short is a professor of virology at the University of Queensland. She doesn't expect there's been mammal-to-mammal transmission at this stage.
3: Whether or not that will happen, I think, depends on the level of mammalian infection we get. What's also really, really important is to sequence these viruses. And we know that influenza has a certain number or certain mutations that are associated with more mammalian infections. So it's important to look at the virus and see if it's acquiring those mutations.
0: She says the virus will eventually become endemic, but only in some species.
3: Certainly now is the worst period. What we've seen from other countries is that there's still outbreaks, but they're less devastating than when the virus initially hit. So there's some hope there. But it also depends on the virus a little bit. You know, my concern is that in Australia, it's going into species that it's never been in before, and we don't know what that will do for the evolution of the virus.
0: Minister Murray Watt says the federal government has invested $113 million in bird flu preparedness and provided a further $24 million to states and territories to fund resilience programs since the outbreak began.
4: Bridget Fitzgerald. There's evidence today that the number of first home buyers entering the housing market has grown, defying an overall trend showing property sales flatlining in the nation's major markets. Data out today from Mortgage Broking Business Loan Market shows first home buyers are the only cohort applying for more financing for property purchases compared to figures for June. It suggests that the Albanese government's efforts to level the playing field for first home buyers could be achieving that goal, in spite of rising interest rates and ongoing global economic uncertainty. For more on what we can read into this data, I've been speaking to Peter Escher. He's chief executive with the property financing firm 13X.
5: I think we're starting to see a pattern emerge in the residential space. It's very important to understand that residential real estate is very sentiment driven. And when prices fall, a lot of investors walk away. Even though it might be a good time to be investing because you're buying in at a better price. However, there's been a lot of first-time buyers that have felt left out ever since the pandemic. They've been on the sideline. They feel that sentiment has swung in their favour and they're stepping into the market.
4: So how do we know that? How's it showing up?
5: We can see that in a couple of different spaces. We can see it in the number of participants in the home guarantee scheme. But we can also see it in the types of properties they're buying, which are usually around the caps that the scheme has set.
4: Yeah, how does the First Home Buyers Guarantee Scheme work and how is that crafted around certain types of property? Can you explain that for me, please?
5: Sure. So the scheme, in essence, is basically the government guaranteeing anybody who has less than a 20% deposit, instead of them having to go and pay mortgage insurance, which is relatively expensive, the government steps up and guarantees that element above 80% for the loan. And so effectively, they can borrow up to 95%. And so there's price caps for property, and those price caps are set city by city, region by region. And because we know what those caps are, we can also see that in those markets, the properties near or below those caps are performing better than the properties above those caps. And so therefore, we can imply through that data that first-home buyers are a lot more active in the market.
4: Essentially, the data is telling us that certain types of property are in hotter demand in the current market than others.
5: Yeah, and it's also important to understand that many times in the past we have had a lot of property cycles. This isn't the first one. But previously, when the market has come off at a time where there's been excess supply. In previous downturns, we've seen a lot of cranes in the air, a lot of construction, and that usually comes in too late, and then you have a flood of properties in the market. That's not happening now. We don't have a flood of properties because ever since the pandemic, the supply of brand new property has been disrupted. And therefore, the lower end of the market or the entry level of the market is holding up. And it's being held up not by investors, it's being held up by first-time buyers.
4: There's a lot of discussion about buyers being reluctant to move at the moment because they think that the market may fall further still. Now, what's your perspective on that?
5: Yeah, absolutely. I think that's very important. And I think that's the single most important thing in this cycle, that a lot of sellers who don't have to sell are not selling. They're holding out. They're not getting the prices because, as you said, those buyers, they're waiting for bargains and they're not necessarily going to see those bargains because the vendors or the sellers are probably going to pull their properties off market. Vendors are now sitting tight, and I think what the property market's going through is a bit of a freeze, and that freeze will see less turnover, less volume, except for the first home buyer market, which is still going to remain strong.
4: So on that level, there's evidence emerging, essentially, that the federal government changes to the tax treatment of property is achieving at least the desired outcome of making it easier for first home buyers to get into the market?
5: Yeah, absolutely. It is. It definitely is. I always look at it as a cycle. Every healthy market goes through a cycle. You want a cycle that has ups, but you also want a cycle that provides buying opportunities. I think the policy to date has been quite well managed. There has been a lot of sentiment around the investor side, a lot of noise around the negative gearing. I think the negative gearing changes were, although not announced as policy at the last election, that's something political which we'll put aside. When they were implemented, they could have been worse. They're not as bad as what they could have been. And I think investors are deterred by policy, but also by interest rates. Interest rates have run up really, really hard. And I think once some of that interest rate pressure comes out, investors will still go back into the market.
4: Peter Esho, thanks very much for talking to us.
5: Thanks for having me.
4: And Peter Esho is Chief Executive of the property financing firm 13X. 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Just search for The World Today. The AFL Chief Executive Andrew Dillon has spoken to the media a day after the Sydney Swans returned to the playing field under the shadow of that scandal that swept up several players from the men's team. Oliver Gordon has been following for more on the latest developments and joins me now. Ollie, it's certainly been a week of scrutiny for the Swans. What's the AFL had to say?
6: Hi, Nick. Yeah, so around this time last week, we started hearing those reports of late-night partying in the Swans hotel room here in Melbourne and a commotion in the hotel lobby the morning after. Since then, we've seen five Swans players banned for breaching club standards. And separately, we've seen Victoria Police open up an investigation into an alleged sexual assault at the same hotel the Swans men's team was staying at. Important to note at this stage, in relation to the alleged sexual assault, no charges have been laid and no one has been formally interviewed. Over the last week, we've seen the Swans CEO, its chairman, the men's captain and the women's captain front cameras to express their disappointment and shock at the situation facing the club. Now the AFL CEO, Andrew Dillon, has spoken. Let's take a listen.
7: What we saw yesterday is how footy is a place where people can come together. And I think we'll see that during the final series. Really serious matter being investigated by the police, but I think the finals and footy is a way that people can come together.
8: Andrew, Have you or will you seek care texts from the Sydney Department?
7: Look, those matters at the moment are under the police investigation, so the AFL won't be conducting any of its own inquiries until after the police investigation's finished. I think the actions of a few don't take away from the thousands of people involved in football at all different levels who do great things all the time.
4: That's AFL CEO Andrew Dillon there, and Ollie Gordon is still with me. Ollie, what do we know about the investigation into the five banned Swans players?
6: Well, Nick, as I said earlier, police haven't made any arrests or laid charges in relation to this investigation. What we do know is Victoria's Sexual Crime Squad is investigating a report of a sexual assault. The ABC understands it centres on a player allegedly touching a woman without her consent. The lawyer representing two of the women allegedly present on that evening in question says his clients will be claiming damages for pain and suffering, while the lawyer representing a third woman involved says a potential civil lawsuit is being looked at. Over the weekend, Victoria Police provided an update about this investigation. It said the exact circumstances of the matter are still being established. So, Nick, the investigation continues.
4: Okay, and of course, both the Swans AFL and AFLW teams played over the weekend. What was the atmosphere like at those games?
6: Yeah, well, we heard the AFL CEO, Andrew Dillon, referencing that earlier. So the Swans AFL and AFLW teams played this historic doubleheader. The first time both teams had played together on the ground on the same day, both teams had a victory. The women beat Essendon. They also broke the all-time attendance record for the Swans in the AFLW. More than 16,000 people came down to watch. These are the scenes after the final siren in the women's game. This is Swans AFL captain Lucy McAvoy speaking with Fox Footy.
9: I know, it's amazing. We weren't sure, obviously, what we were going to be expecting this week, but to see the support that we've received today is just unbelievable. You know, our members and fans are so tight, and they know that, you know, we're united as a club and we're better than what we were at the start of the week. And I'm just so grateful to have the support that we do today, and the girls were able to turn it on for them, so it was really good.
6: So really emotional scenes there, Nick, at the SCG. Swans captain Lucy McAvoy there. Some fans walked out following the women's game ahead of the men's game, but many stuck around. The Swans men's team beat North Melbourne. It was their final game of the AFL men's home and away season, and they were without five of their best players who've been stood down for the season. ABC Grandstand captured the emotions in the men's playing group after that team's win.
10: So the Swans team is now gathered in a huddle. Dane Rampey's in tears as well. These are remarkable scenes and emotional scenes.
6: So two wins there to end a tumultuous week for the club, Nick. The Swans men's team now has a week off before starting its finals campaign.
4: OK, Oliver Gordon in Melbourne there. Thanks very much. A war of words and tariffs has broken out in North America after the collapse of trade talks between the United States and Canada. Donald Trump reacted by hitting a range of Canadian goods with 50% tariffs, and then the Canadian Prime Minister, Mark Carney, said that he's going to match those tariffs. The US president insists Canada wants all the benefits of being an American state without actually being one. David Sparks reports.
11: Relations between Canada and the US have been tense throughout Donald Trump's presidency, and it seems those tensions are once again on the rise. US Secretary of Transportation Sean Duffy is keen to emphasise Canada's reliance on its neighbour.
12: Canada gets the benefit of trading with the US way more than the US gets the benefit of trading with Canada. It's a country that doesn't have a military. It has a country that has a single-payer healthcare system that's failing. They have record-high euthanasia rates. And so to think that they're going to go to war with Donald Trump and actually win that war with the US, I think it's foolish on their part.
11: Trade talks between the two countries have broken down, and President Trump reacted by slapping 50% tariffs on some Canadian goods. Secretary Duffy says Canada has had it too good for too long, and Donald Trump is making a stand.
12: I think President Trump was the first one to go, you know what, that's not the kind of relationship that friends should have.
11: But Canada's Prime Minister Mark Carney has remained firm.
13: Canada will match Washington's new tariffs dollar for dollar in order to protect Canadian workers, farmers, families, and businesses. Our response will be concentrated in sectors such as steel, dairy, appliances, agricultural equipment, pulp and paper, and electronics.
11: Donald Trump revisited his longtime jibe that Canada should become a state within the US. On social media, he wrote, "Canada wants the benefits of being a state without being one." Professor Robert Brooks from Monash University's Department of Econometrics and Business Statistics says the breakdown in negotiations will have broad impacts.
14: These are really large tariffs, and the reality of these tariffs is, you know, they end up being paid for by consumers in both the US and Canada, and they create a poor situation in both economies.
11: The 50% tariffs announced by the US will apply to about $20 billion US dollars worth of Canadian goods, including wine, dairy, cement, clothing and hockey equipment. That's in addition to existing US tariffs on Canadian steel, aluminium, automobiles and timber. Robert Brooks says the Canadian Prime Minister's strategy with Donald Trump is being closely watched around the world.
14: And, you know, the Canadian position has been to come back and say, you know, if you're going to do these tariffs to us, then we're going to retaliate to you. The problem when you get into these situations of threats of tariff and threats of retaliation is, For the initial tariff claims and the retaliation to be credible, at some point they've got to be followed through with. And it's the follow-through bit of this that's most problematic.
11: This trade war between Canada and the US, and the Canadian Prime Minister Mark Carney is openly calling it a trade war, what, if anything, does it mean for Australia? Are there any impacts, potentially impacts, good or bad for Australia?
14: So the risk for Australia is, you know, the global economy risk of all of this. So you end up in a situation where you've potentially got, as a result of the tariffs, more inflationary pressure in both the US and Canada, and potentially you've got a lower level of economic growth as a result of these going through. So the risk of this, you know, from the Australian perspective, is what are the global economic effects of this?
11: The latest stoush between the US and Canada comes as those countries, along with Mexico, review their free trade agreement with a value of around $1.6 trillion US dollars.
4: David Sparks reporting there. It's that time of year again. Children's Book Week is officially underway across the country, celebrating a love of books and reading. This morning, a cavalcade of kids arrived at school dressed as their favourite literary characters. But what about the parents? For them, does Book Week just mean extra stress and already busy schedules further crowded by late nights perfecting costumes, not to mention the additional hit to the hip pocket? The World Today's Tanya Dendrinos has gone in search of answers.
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16: I'm Neville, the daredevil penguin from Neville's Great Escape.
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18: Ordinary students were hard to come by at Port Melbourne Primary School today, dressed as their favourite characters. Can you guess who this duo might be?
19: Every Aussie family can relate to them.
18: They've transcended from the screen onto the stage and also the pages of children's books.
20: We're Bluey and Bingo.
21: It's my favourite week of the year in primary schools. It's always so much fun.
18: Principal Tom Kane is today embodying the king of the Greek gods.
21: So our grade six has read the Odyssey this year, an abridged version of that as part of the knowledge-rich curriculum that we've got here. And Zeus is in it, and I thought it was the appropriate character for me as the principal to dress up.
18: Children's Book Week began in Australia back in 1945 and in the late 80s adopted a national theme. This year, it's Symphony of Stories. The idea is to foster a lifelong love of reading by celebrating a favourite book or character. Children's author Dr. Kate Temple is perhaps best known for the best-selling picture book series, Bin Chicken.
22: Book Week is really important because it does focus on books, and it brings a focus on the importance of teacher librarians and libraries in school and access to books. So this is a really important thing to celebrate. And yes, you will get your Supermans and your Blueys, but what I love is the homemade costumes of our Australian authors.
18: She's travelling across the country as part of Book Week celebrations and says in the digital age, literature is worth the fight.
22: It's never been more challenging to encourage reading. And parents know that, teachers know that. The important thing is that we are now taking this conversation into the importance of pleasure-based reading. Pleasure-based reading should not be seen, you know, as the enemy to academic reading. It sits alongside it. Pleasure-based reading is the engine room of literacy. It's the momentum that helps children to find their way through other more complex texts.
18: Mum of two, Melinda Street, says Book Week is a highlight on her calendar.
23: I love seeing the costumes from Book Week because it's just that excitement over books, and that's the whole point of it, is to reintroduce that imagination and excitement. This year we have The Green Sheep and Detective Bean.
18: It's been quite the creative process bringing them to life.
23: The Green Sheep was a bit of a difficult one because all the inspiration was cardboard designed, but I knew the youngest would want to wear it all day, so cardboard wouldn't hack it. So I cut up some foam and I was really overwhelmed by the C

0: rowing ability required. My skills are not there. So there was a bit of a hack and a dash, but we finished at 10 last night.
1: Georgie Dent is the CEO of parent advocacy network, The Parenthood.
2: There are a lot of parents out there who absolutely support fostering a love of books and reading and the importance of that. But I think what we have to understand is the context in which families are operating.
1: She says Book Week, along with additional days in the school calendar where children are encouraged to dress up, can present an additional challenge for families as cost of living pressures continue to mount.
2: A lot of families are doing their best just to get through the ordinary weeks. So when you throw in something additional, which requires time and money and planning and thinking, I think that's where we hear the frustration from parents, which is they're just trying their best and they've got a lot to do. I think it would be worth thinking about what are the creative workarounds here that we want to give kids the enjoyment and creativity of dressing up and costumes and connecting with the storybooks that they love and those characters, but also recognising the very real pressures that are on households.
1: Back at Port Melbourne Primary, Neville the daredevil penguin explains just how much there is to love getting swept up in the magic of a story.
3: I like when they escape the whale, where the others, all their furniture goes into the whale's belly, but then they get spat out really fast because the whale doesn't really agree with the digestion.
1: Children's Book Week runs until Friday.
4: When parents can be reassured, it will be over for another year. Tanya Dendrinos and Angus Randall with that report. And that's all from the World Today team for this Monday. Thanks for your company. Join us again at the same time tomorrow. I'm Nick Grimm. Have a great afternoon.

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1: Great to have your company, those of you just tuning in. Our Slim Pickings this afternoon has really got you thinking. I'm loving all your song suggestions. Slim was telling us about the World Hot Air Ballooning Championships, which are set to take place in Poland next month. And he wants songs about things that rise. And some of you are being quite lateral in your thinking. But I love this message from Dimmy in Swan Valley, one of his favourite songs from Bruce Springsteen that showed the will and the stamina over the heartbreak of 9/11 is the song The Rising. Thank you. Great suggestion, Dimmy. Max from Maylands would like Rise from Public Image Limited, Eye of the Tiger, a lot of you have asked for. And Richard says, Mr. Mojo, Rising, Rising, Rising. Yeah, LA Women. From The Doors. Somebody sent through a local band, the Buers Band, who apparently play a song called Avon Valley Rise Again. Great song, according to this listener. And somebody else says, My Shot or Guns and Ships from Hamilton, because they are both about rising through the ranks and proving your childhood, background, race and so on does not have to define where you will go in life. I am enjoying the sentiments coming through. Helen would like, Your Love is Lifting Me Higher. You've got about half an hour, 0437 221025. Ali Colvin from ABC News went out and had a listen to the voices of the Perth Voice Male Choir, who have been singing together for 100 years. And I just had a message from somebody saying that they're in a choir called Echo. They meet on Friday mornings, 10 o'clock in the Bull Creek Library, and they are performing this Saturday at the Guildford Songfest. Lots of choirs performing. Thank you very much for your message. In fact, we're going to hear from another choir on the show tomorrow. Also coming up, Gianni DiGiovanni. In the 90s, legendary musician Brian Eno turned his hand to a piece of music that would be his most heard piece. You've almost certainly heard it. And the answer to this and all the rest of your tech questions coming up on Tech Talk. Right now, let's get the headlines. Jonathan Hopper's here. Hi, Jonathan.
2: Good afternoon, Joe. Premier Roger Cook has expressed his relief at Prime Minister Anthony Albanese's promise WA's GST arrangements will not change. An interim Productivity Commission report had recommended WA's 2018 GST deal be scrapped. On his first visit to WA since then, Mr. Albanese pledged that deal will stay. And the Prime Minister has called One Nation's approach to immigration inconsistent after internal disagreements yesterday.

0: today about the party's policy position. One Nation MP David Farley told insiders the party's net overseas migration target was not too different to Labor's, which is forecast to hit 225,000 by 2028. His leader, Pauline Hanson, later issued a correction, insisting One Nation's target remained at 130,000. And New Zealand's Conservative coalition government is introducing a bill that seeks to ban children under 16 from using social media. Similar to Australia's ban, it would require platforms to verify users' age and proposes fines of up to 10% of a platform's global revenue for non-compliance. Prime Minister Christopher Luxon says New Zealand simply cannot accept the harm being done to a generation of children. Thank you, Joan.
1: Thank you, Jonathan. Children, but on an entirely different note, Book Week. We've been chatting about Book Week and some gorgeous stories came through. Did your kids take part or are they taking part this week?
0: My son had his Book Week day last Friday, it was.
1: And a lot of thought and effort and creativity put into that costume?
0: Yes, it was a homemade job. I'm unsure of the author, but Fart Boy. He went.
1: Fart Boy?
0: This book in particular has been
1: banned. Oh, not Zoe Foster Blake's. She's got a fart book.
0: Possibly. I couldn't tell you the author. I'm sorry. It has been banned from my son's school, apparently, for being too crude.
1: Oh, maybe not her book. And how did you create the fart?
0: What are they called? A loofah?
1: Oh, yes.
0: In the shower, green one of those attached to a belt. Hanging off his bum.
1: Love it.
0: Yeah.
1: There you go. You can find all the necessary items.
0: Do it at home.
1: Yeah. Right at home. Thanks so much for that, Hopper. I've got a message from somebody saying apparently there was a great book week at Hawker Primary. All the teachers dressed up. Grade 6 were all characters from Alice in Wonderland. Did a great skit. Top books for each were rated by the number of borrowings. Great celebration of books. Look, I will do anything I can to get books into people's hands. It is 25 to 2.
2: 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Weather.
1: And Tabarak Al-Jarud's here with an update for you. Hi, Tabby.
3: Hi, Joe. Well, we saw some welcome rain this weekend for large parts of the state as a low-pressure system dragged tropical moisture from the Indian Ocean, which generated showers and storms on Saturday before moving east across the interior on Sunday morning. So parts of the wheat belt and the interior were able to get a decent drink over the weekend, but those conditions have eased. As that low moves further east, it will bring rain to the eastern states this week. Meanwhile, a ridge across the southern half brings more settled weather. That ridge will move east tomorrow, making way for our next cold front approaching from the west, which will make its impact on Wednesday. And further north, a trough over the Kimberley will contract even more northwards, which could generate a shower or two there, while temperatures stay very warm. And in Perth, we've got a bit of cloud around today, but it's been mostly fine and sunny. We can expect much of the same tomorrow, heading for a top of 22 from a low of 8. Showers will then increase on Wednesday, up to 30 millimetres possible, a top of 21 then, and a shower or two at 19 on Thursday.
1: How often do you clean your mobile phone, Tabarak?
3: I actually cleaned it yesterday, I think.
1: Regularly?
3: I wiped it with, antibacterial spray and wipe, but I don't do it enough, I don't think.
1: We have had so many texts from people saying, please, can you repeat what the professor said? I was speaking to a professor in molecular biology and genomics earlier, and they did this study. I'm not sure if you've read about this morning, 95 phones. More than 17,000 microorganisms, including superbugs, on our phones, and went into great detail about why we should be cleaning our phones. I'm just going to repeat it for those of you asking. Use no higher than 70% isopropyl alcohol wipes, or if you've got it in a liquid form, just a soft fibre cloth, nothing scratchy, and wipe your phone.
3: Mm.
1: I'm going to be doing it daily after that conversation.
3: I feel like I usually only remember to do it when I'm using like a wipe on my face or some, you know, AHA liquids or something exfoliant on my face. And then I'm like, oh, why waste it? I'll just clean my phone at the same time, which is, I don't know if it's actually
1: might be a bit scratchy, but oh boy, after the description that we were given of what can be on our phones and where they go. And
3: I might have to put a reminder on my phone.
1: There you go. Actually, it's not a bad idea. Not a bad idea. Thank you so much for that, Tabby. It is 23 to 2. You're tuned into 102.5 ABC Perth and WA. Slim is after songs to do with rising, and a great many have been sent through. Another request from MacArthur Park. Very clever. Vaughan would like Bad Moon Rising, and Pilbara Pete says, hi, Slim, House of the Rising Sun. Coming up next, Tech Talk with Gianni De Giovanni and Kaz in Kalamunda. I'm glad you're enjoying the music, and I am also glad that you are going off to

0: Hand in My Pocket from Alanis Morissette. I'm glad you enjoyed it, Carol, and I'm with you. Carol sent me a message when we were talking about singing in a group and synchronization and the joy you get from singing. And Carol says, for her, African drumming, when the group gets into that flow state, pure joy and awesome.
1: 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Traffic.
0: There is a breakdown Tonkin Highway northbound at Morley Drive in Morley. Left lane closed by incident response. No traffic delays, but please do allow for a safe merge.
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0: A very good afternoon to you, Gianni.
2: Hey, Joe, how are you?
0: I am well. Now, Brian Eno. I was saying just before you came in, legendary musician.
2: Worked with David Bowie, worked with Talking Heads.
0: Who didn't he work with?
2: You know, he was across everything.
0: Work with. He never,
2: ever, ever used a Windows computer in his life. But for our milestone of this week, he actually had a very, pivotal role in something that I think everyone would remember. You would remember this sound. It's probably Brian Eno, I would argue, most well-known piece of music, even if you didn't know he made it. That is the Windows 95 startup sound, which today, back in 1995, first released to the world. And I have very strong memories of that when it came out. I remember we had an old clunker computer. My dad actually spent hours on the phone trying to get it installed on this old machine, and they said there was no way that it was going to work. But yeah, it celebrates its milestone. It's 31 years today. And yeah, Brian Eno was involved with that. Apparently made more than 80 different copies of or different versions of it before he put it forward. And yeah, famously never ever used a Windows computer because all the creatives back then were all using Macs.
0: Yeah, when we were talking about that off air, you reminded me that all my mates who are architects or designers or musicians always on Macs, and that's really changed.
2: Yeah, that was really
0: lost their edge, really.
2: Well, I think over time, Macs were quite ahead of the game, and Windows has slowly caught up. So the difference between them is not as big as it used to be. But, you know, there are a lot of interesting things that kind of came out of that era, including the start menu, which was started with Windows 95, and that's become kind of iconic of all the Windows computers going forward. So, yeah, this piece of software that was sold for millions and millions and millions, and probably Brian Eno's most well-known piece of music, even if you didn't know it was his.
0: That's why we call you Tech Daddy. Now, Andrew's called in 1300 221 0025 if you've got a question for Tech Daddy. Good afternoon. Good afternoon, Andrew.
3: Good afternoon. How are you?
2: Good. How can we help, Andrew?
3: Look, I've never been able to quite get my head around the cloud, and it's always telling me I need to upgrade, and I don't know what's getting uploaded. I think, you know, if I lost my phone, I don't know how I'd access things in the cloud or whatever. So I'm trying to have a system where I can upload my phone, and I'm talking everything. Like I take, like every day, mostly I take hundreds of lots of photos.
2: Yeah.
3: I'm talking photos, voice recordings, text messages, everything. Yeah. And ideally, I'd like to have a hard drive at home.
2: Yeah.
3: That I can ideally wirelessly back everything up to, and know that every time I step in the door, it's backing everything up. And if I lost my phone, it's all there on a hard drive in my
0: In your house, okay. Which is a very wise thing to do, Andrew.
2: I've got a follow-up question for Andrew. Andrew, what kind of phone do you have? Do you have an Apple iPhone or an Android phone?
3: I have an Apple iPhone. It's, I think, the 15th. It's a few years old.
2: All right, no worries. Okay, cool. So what we can do with that one, Andrew, is there is still the iTunes program that exists, and you can plug your phone up to that with a cable. Once you do it the first time, you can actually choose it to sync wirelessly as well. So that's kind of a bit of what you're looking for here. And you can set the backup in iTunes to be to your machine. So that means if you happen to drop your phone into a volcano and then go, okay, I need to get everything back, you can do that. Now, the other side of that, of course, is you might want to use the built-in backup service, which is iCloud on the iPhone. And then that will be every time you plug your phone into power, so even if you're on holiday in Hawaii overlooking and you've got a volcano tour booked for tomorrow, you might want to say have it back up while you're away as well, so you get the most up to date. So there's two options. You can hook it up to your computer, plug it in, make sure you put it in your calendar and do it every week or whatever you want to do, or use the cloud there. But the cloud, as you said, will end up using space, and you might need to buy more storage. So that's
0: not hugely expensive as storage. But do you want to just outline to Andrew?
2: Yeah.
0: I think he was a bit, unsure as to what the cloud was. Is that right?
2: Yeah. So
3: yeah.
2: Go for it. Yeah. So basically, the cloud itself is effectively, it's just someone else's computer. And in this case, you're paying for a subscription to that service to have your phone backed up to it. So that's what you're paying for.
3: Worries me if, say I miss a payment or I decide I don't want to have that service anymore. Does all that information just disappear?
2: Yeah. I mean, not instantaneously. Usually you have a little window where if it does kind of, drop or bounce or whatever, then you've got some time. But after a while, if you run out of space, it won't be accessible anymore. You won't be able to add anything more to it.
3: Yeah, because what I'm trying to do is I've got a little Samsung portable hard drive. My idea was to get everything onto that hard drive. So it's a little hard drive. I pour everything onto there and I don't have to worry about it. I can come back and...
2: If you use iTunes on your computer, on a Windows or a Mac, you can actually save the backups. You can drag them across and put them on a hard drive. But again, it is one of those things where it's like if you're moving them around and all that sort of stuff, then it does actually become a bit complicated. And getting that backup back again is a bit of a technical task to do. So it's possible to do that if you connect it to your computer and back it up to your own computer that way. And that's probably the best way to do it. But I would have a look for instructions about backing your computer up to iTunes on your computer and then saving those backups to an external drive somewhere. Does that help?
3: Yeah, very much so. Thank you very much.
2: No worries.
0: Good on you, Andrew. Good luck saving all of your important information, photos, data, and so on. It is 13 minutes to 2. Gianni DiGiovanni, otherwise known as Tech Daddy, is here to help if you have got an issue with your device, with your printer, with your storage. Give us a call, 1300 221 0025. Now, Gianni, someone has sent through a question on the text line and writes, when I request Siri to ring someone and put on speaker, she's not putting it on speaker anymore, which makes it difficult if driving my very old car. Is there a way to fix that?
2: You can just try change the way that you ask that question. I found with Siri in particular and a lot of the voice, built-in voice assistants on...
0: And don't do it now because I once accidentally went, and everybody's phones went.
2: Fires off all at once. So just change the way you would say that. So maybe say on speakerphone or using speaker mode or anything like that. So try change the way that you ask that question. I usually say on speakerphone and it tends to work. And that's how you can get around that. Because I'm like, my car doesn't hook up to my car stereo very well. So I use speakerphone when I'm driving around in the same way too. Using the voice commands.
0: Tech daddy.
2: So,
0: we need to update your tech.
2: I know. So my car definitely doesn't need an update. So I do need to improve that, but sometimes you can get around it, but ask in a slightly different way and you might have some better luck with actually getting it to run.
0: Fantastic. I've got a lot of questions coming through on the text line. It's always best if you give us a call because then Gianni can ask you follow-up questions
2: just
0: and
2: like
0: hopefully
2: we did with Andrew.
0: Get to the bottom of the issue you're having. 1300 221 0025. Somebody saying, where can I offload or give away a Mertz TV that back in 2000 was a top television? Is it destined for the tip? And maybe let's broaden it out.
2: Yeah.
0: Old tech like TVs that aren't working.
2: Look, I think it depends on what it is. So there's sort of like with all of these things, there's kind of a bit of a bell curve of their interest in when it comes to technology. Now, I think it might actually be a Metz television, which is a German high quality television brand based on that. And I was looking it up a little earlier. And that one, I think if it is a CRT, do you remember the old, big old boxy TVs, the ones which had the glass at the front, you know, the ones...
0: Curved glass front.
2: Exactly. It took like three people to lift if you needed to move it around your house. So if it is a CRT and it's a really good quality one, what I would recommend is actually putting it up on one of the Buy Nothing groups, because there are people who really like that older style of CRT. Yeah, and there's a quality to them that comes from it, particularly for people who play arcade games, Joe. So they're actually people who play like Street Fighter and Mortal Kombat and all that stuff on the old consoles really like the old CRTs. So it's worth looking for that.
0: Great advice. Okay, at 10 to 2, let's try and help Charmin from Franklin River. Good afternoon, Charmin.
4: Good afternoon. I'm sorry, I got a bit flustered because this topic came up and I've been having a battle with Apple.
2: Oh, okay.
4: I guess essentially my question was because I couldn't download, I wasn't getting my emails and stuff.
2: Yep.
4: Go to Apple, they told me to pay a one-off kind of fee.
2: Yep.
4: They continue to try and take money from my account. What they will not do is tell me how can I empty or delete stuff from my iCloud to make more space.
2: The best way to do it actually is to go to the website on your computer, so iCloud.com, and in that you can go look at the what it calls the iCloud Drive, and that's where all the storage for backups and everything else kind of gets put onto, and then that'll kind of look like a normal sort of file management sort of thing, and you can go and delete stuff out of there. 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
0: Gianni, you've also given advice that might be helpful for Charmin here. You know, videos and things like that chew up a huge amount of space. And Charmin, I don't know if you are sharing videos on platforms like WhatsApp, but you can have lots of duplicates. And Gianni once told somebody, and I made a little note of that. That could also help. So those huge files, you want to, if you're duplicating them anywhere, try and remove them.
2: Yeah, if you look
4: I've done that.
2: You've done it? Yeah, good idea.
4: I did a tidy up things through Apple, like a clean up through Apple, which I also paid for.
2: It might also be worth having a look to see if you've got any older devices in there. So, like, sometimes it'll keep the backups for all of your old phones, even though you've moved on to a new one now. And just check to see, because you might be able to remove them from your account and then the backup will disappear. Because they can be quite big, right? It's an entire phone's worth of stuff. And if you've got older devices in there, you can remove them from your account and that should clear it out too.
0: Charmin, don't apologize for your frustration. I mean,
2: no, it's complicated.
0: It's incredibly frustrating. Yeah. And you have my sympathies for one. Yeah. At 8 minutes to two, let's have a chat to Brian. He's got a question about downloading music. Over to you, Brian.

0: really like Conversations with Richard Feidler. You can download those to iTunes. Again, this feels like we're talking about iTunes all day today, but you can download to that, and then you can burn a disc. You could burn a CD if your computer's still got a CD drive, and that could be a way that you could put it on there. Or you can sometimes just get the files and put them on a USB. If your car stereo supports that, you might be able to just drop those files on, and your car stereo could pick that up as well. So, I mean, there's nothing wrong with going and listening to AM radio as well, of course. 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
1: Yeah, but if I'm in the regions, all I can pick up is ABC classical music and a racing program and a religious program. And so I'm out of line. I can't pick up internet.
0: Yeah.
1: But if I thought before I went away, if I could download or record my local radio station, which is mainly music. It's all I want is music in the background. But so it's not podcasts, it's just music.
0: Well, if you wanted to, for example, you can get access to the like some of the shows on ABC Classic, for example, which is just music, and download it to your thing. Otherwise,
2: Brian's got a specific station he's talking about that's mostly music that he wants to listen to.
0: Yeah. If it's live, it's going to be hard to do that. Other than like recording it the old way we used to on a cassette or something like that, it's not going to be that straightforward to like just record like an hour of programming if you wanted to listen to it that way. So yeah, it is more complicated to do than it would be in most circumstances.
2: Oh, Brian, sorry about that. I'm not sure that's entirely solved your issue.
0: Yeah, sorry.
2: I love that you want to listen to good music when you're out there on the road. William's in Morley, and when he sends a message or a text, something is not going entirely the way he wants. Over to you, William.
3: Oh, yes, good afternoon. I think you started out all right. Good afternoon to Joe and Gianni. So I've got it on my mobile phone, which is an Android.
0: Yeah.
3: I get the impression the person I'm sending it to gets the text, but they don't get the photo.
0: Oh.
3: So I'm not quite sure whether it's my phone or whether it's the plan I'm on, but where would I go to on my phone? Notifications?
0: Is it just one person that's not getting pictures? Like other people you send pictures to work okay as far as you can tell?
3: Well, I don't send many pictures. That's the point.
0: Mm. All right. Well, look, I would have a look. It's worth testing with a few different people because it could be that there is a problem on their end, or it could be that it's a problem on your end. And if no one can receive a message from you ever, then I'd say I'd be inclined to think it's potentially on your phone. So I'd probably just go and test and say, hey, can I send you a picture of something? And just tell me if you get this picture I'm about to send you. And if they come back and say, nope, never got anything, didn't work, then it may well be on your end and there might be a setting that's incorrect. But if only one person isn't getting it, it could be something on their end. They may be blocking pictures from being sent in, or maybe it's coming in a format that their phone can't read. So it's a few different factors there it could potentially be. But I would definitely first do a bit of a test with someone else and see if they can get a picture as well, and then you can kind of narrow it down a little bit.
2: Good luck with that, William. I'm going to try and squeeze in a couple more calls. Let's whip through them. Drew's in South Freo. G'day, Drew.
4: Hi there.
0: How can we help?
4: So I've got a small architectural firm and we use a lot of AutoCAD. We have drawings sort of embedded and referenced into other drawings and had a traditional server set up, which was great, but I'd like to access it remotely.
0: Yep.
4: Cloud doesn't work because you're saving that file path of other drawings into reference drawings through a hard drive or computer itself.
0: Yep.
4: And I've read a bit about NAS setups like NAS, where you've got a bank of hard drives that you can connect to your Wi-Fi and access it from anywhere, or whatever you need. Do you know much about it? It seems like it's a bit of a technology prior to cloud setup, and there's not really anyone who could help me in Perth.
0: Yeah, a NAS is basically like, it is what it is. It's like a small server that you run at anywhere. You can run it at home or in the office. Mm. And so it is a very usually pretty simplified, and a lot of them do allow for remote access as well. But for your terms, you might end up being better to have a little server that actually runs there. But there are NASs that are professional grade. So have a look. There are a couple of shops that will sell them in Perth. So you can have a look around, and then you just got to bring your own hard drives. The hard drives are getting pretty expensive these days. But yeah, that could be a solution to your thing. You just need to double check that if multiple people aren't opening the same file at once, because then that could potentially cause issues as well.
4: Yeah, that shouldn't be an issue. It's more just finding someone that can actually provide the service.
2: Do you know what, Drew? I'm just going to pop you on hold and we're done. If you wait a minute, Gianni can maybe give you a bit more detail in 2 minutes when we're in the news. I just want to squeeze in Jeff's question. Over to you, Jeff, very quickly.
5: Jeff.

0: there very quickly. So I have a laptop that backs up all my photos to the iCloud, and I want to delete them off my laptop, but it says if I delete it on my laptop, it's going to delete it from the iCloud as well. How do I separate those two things?
1: There is a way to do it. You'll need to just go to the Apple support and just search for it. There's a way to disconnect. You can make sure that it only uploads but doesn't keep a copy on it locally. But I can't remember exactly the steps to do it right off the top of my head, but there's definitely a way to do it. So search for remove local files from photo backup in iCloud. If you search for that in Apple support, you should be able to find it.
2: Good luck with that, Jeff. And thank you very much, Gianni.
1: No worries.
2: Stay there, Drew. Gianni's going to come out and give you a bit more advice in just a tick. Now, Mary and Kate, I'm going to save your questions and we will put them to Gianni next week. I'm sorry we didn't get a chance to come to them this afternoon, but the news waits for nobody. We will be back with the Slim Pickings, also a wonderful, wonderful, wonderful creative. Alice Topp, she has a formidable reputation in the world of ballet. She's only the second ever female resident choreographer in the 60-year history of the Australian Ballet. And Alice Topp is back in the West choreographing a new work for the WA Ballet. She also happens to be Tim Rogers' wife.
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5: Hi, I'm Lynn. I live in Glen Forest. I'm listening to 102.5 ABC Perth.
6: Good afternoon, Jonathan Hopper with ABC News. Premier Roger Cook has expressed his relief at Prime Minister Anthony Albanese's promise WA's GST arrangements will not change. An interim Productivity Commission report had recommended WA's 2018 GST deal be scrapped. On his first visit to WA since then, Mr Albanese pledged that deal will stay. Mr Cook says the Prime Minister understands WA.
7: Can I just say, look, I think every Western Australian is both relieved and pleased to hear the words from the Prime Minister today that Western Australia's arrangements for the GST will remain. And we are very pleased that the Prime Minister has backed WA.
6: WA police are investigating a serious assault in a southern outer suburb of Perth, which left two men with stab wounds. Brianna Shepherd has the details.
8: Around 2:30 this morning, police were called to a home in Warnbra to reports four people wearing face masks and armed with weapons had forced entry. Officers arrived to find a man in his 40s with stab wounds to his chest and stomach. Another man in his 50s was found in the home with a stab wound to his lower back. Both men suffered non-life-threatening injuries. Investigators have linked the incident to a previous disturbance at the same home on Saturday night when several people allegedly tried to gain entry before causing damage to the property. Detectives say they believe the incidents were targeted with no safety concerns for the broader community at this stage.
6: The WA District Court has heard a Perth man raped two women he'd met through dating apps, David Webber reports.
9: Michael McConaughey is on trial accused of eight offences, including sexual penetration without consent, impeding someone's normal breathing and making a threat. Mr McConaughey had a consensual sexual relationship with the first woman, but the alleged victim has said he once forced her into sex after she'd refused because of a medical condition. Later, he allegedly threatened to distribute intimate images. The second alleged victim said Mr McConaughey had sex with her without consent, holding her throat. The defence lawyer told the jury consent can be implied or mistakenly believed.
6: A Wheatbelt teacher has been granted bail following his arrest for possession and distribution of child exploitation material. 28-year-old Darryl Calvin Scott appeared via video link in the Northern Magistrates Court today on three charges. He was granted bail with conditions including living with his parents in the goldfields, no internet access or unsupervised access to children. The court heard he has lost his job as a result of the charges. Mr. Scott did not enter pleas to the charges and will next appear in October. The CEO of Built Living says a pilot manufacturing facility aimed at building 2,000 new apartments in Perth every year will create a supply chain close to home. The federal and state governments will contribute to a $240 million package for the facility, which will produce modular components for mid to high rise apartments. Built Living CEO Dale Connor says issues in the global supply chain have impacted housing.
10: Our approach, on-site local manufacture, will create stable manufacturing jobs and will create a supply chain that is close to where we want to create our assets and create a new future for housing, not only in Western Australia, but for the rest of the country.
6: The Prime Minister has called One Nation's approach to immigration inconsistent after internal disagreements yesterday about the minor party's policy position. One Nation MP David Farley told insiders the party's net overseas migration target was not too different to Labor's, which is forecast to hit 225,000 by 2028. His leader, Pauline Hanson, later issued a correction, insisting One Nation's target remained at 130,000. Anthony Albanese says it's clear that One Nation is struggling to establish policy.
11: The truth is there is only one mainstream party in Australia, given that One Nation have all these views that would undermine wages and conditions, can't get their act together to have a serious policy on anything, and that is the Australian Labor Party, because the Liberal Party have just given up.
6: In the NRL, Corey Horsburgh's departure from Canberra has been officially confirmed, with the Perth Bears announcing they've secured the star prop on a three-year deal. Speculation over the 28-year-old's future with the Raiders has been mounting for weeks, despite being contracted until the end of 2027 season. Horsburgh will join Canberra teammate Morgan Smithies at the expansion club, which has NRL immortal Mal Meninga as head coach. Perth's weather, partly cloudy with light winds today, a top of 19, and right now in the city, 19.1.
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2: Great to have your company this Monday afternoon. I love nothing more than when you all help each other out. And during Tech Talk, we had a question. I can't remember if it was from Andrew or William, somebody who wasn't able to send photos. And a very wise listener has just suggested a solution. So I hope you're still listening. They say the gentleman unable to send photos may have turned his data off or run out of data on his plan. It's also possible the MMS settings on his phone are incorrect. In all cases, he would be unable to send an MMS to anybody. So if that was you, check whether you've turned your data off or whether you've run out of data on your plan. Apparently also, Apple discontinued iTunes on newer versions of the Mac OS in 2019. It is still available for Windows. Clearly somebody who has a lot of knowledge, like Gianni, about the world of tech. Coming up, you are going to hear from an incredible choreographer and ballet dancer in her own right, one of the best in the country, Alice Topp, who's back in town. She has just choreographed a new work. It is a commission for the West Australian Ballet and it premieres at the Madge next month. It is Macbeth. Do not often see Macbeth as a ballet. And I don't know about you, but I do not feel at all surprised when I hear that one of the biggest toy trends of 2026 are squishies. You know those bright coloured, squeezable, collectible toys? They come in all kinds of shapes and sizes, dumplings, glitter cubes, butter sticks. They are totally ridiculous. They are plastic and I can't stand them, but they continue to grow in popularity, as do the safety concerns associated with some of the products. So if you've got kids or grandies hitting you up for them as gifts, we're just going to run through to finish the show what you need to know. There are some serious safety concerns regarding these squishies that all the kids that I know are desperate to accumulate. But before all that, at 2:07, Slim is here to talk music. Over to you, Slim.
12: Hello, Joe. I've been having a bit of fun with this one today. So I mentioned earlier that the World Hot Air Ballooning Champs are taking place next month in Krosno in Poland. So that inspired a topic about things that rise and the best song that might describe that.
2: You also got some beautiful travel tips along the way.
12: Sure did.
2: We were talking about Turkey and Egypt and people like, no, you must go to Turkey. Egypt's no good anymore.
12: I got a bit of inspiration for travel. I thought what was really interesting, I thought we'd end up with a lot of ballooning songs, but people did think outside the box. So we did get one mention, I think, of Up, Up and Away by Fifth Dimension. But you looked into other things that rise, like You Raise Me Up by Josh Groban came in from Linda. Your Love Is Lifting Me Higher for Helen. Rise by Eddie Vedder was suggested by Mark.
2: Oh, that's a beautiful song. Do you know which I love the most? I don't think I'm stealing your thunder here. I'm definitely not. Sweens in Connolly. Great to hear from you, Sweens. Kites by Simon Dupre and

0: the Big Sound, 1987.
1: Correct. There you go. Another good one.
0: We didn't mention that, yeah.
1: Everybody Rise by Amy Shark for Sandy. House of the Rising Sun for Pilbara Pete. Survivor's Eye of the Tiger got a couple of mentions, including from Bernie. MacArthur Park, but the Donna Summer version, which is a little bit more upbeat. I totally forgot about her version. We must play that sometime. And then basically there was quite a bit of love for Darryl Braithwaite with his song Rise.
0: Tim came really strong, didn't he?
1: Yeah. He was saying iconic 80s song, very uplifting, which fits into the Rise category. Of course, Darryl Braithwaite announced a little while ago that he would be no longer performing live. So a nice choice there from Tim. But by far the most popular choice today was Bad Moon Rising by Creedence Clearwater Revival, Suresh, Cole from Mandra, Vaughan from Karnama, Pam and Ferndale, just some of those that... We're looking for a little bit of a Bad Moon Rising, and so we shall deliver.

0: Bad Moon Rising. That, my friends, was Slim Pickings. A lot of thumbs up for you, Slim. It was a goodie. It is 12 minutes past two.
1: Do you want to hear a story?
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0: My next guest has forged a formidable reputation in the world of ballet as a dancer and is only the second female resident choreographer in the 60-year history of the Australian Ballet. And Alice Topp is back in the West working with the West Australian Ballet after huge success last year with The Butterfly Effect. You might have seen it. This time, Alice is reimagining Shakespeare's classic tragedy, Macbeth. 6 years in the making, Macbeth is a co-production between WA Ballet and Royal New Zealand Ballet and makes its Australian premiere at the Madge at His Majesty's Theatre next month. And I'm delighted to say Alice is in the studio. Good afternoon.
7: Thank you for having me.
0: I always think of Romeo and Juliet or Midsummer Night's Dream or even The Winter's Tale as sort of being synonymous with ballet. You are tackling Macbeth. Why Macbeth?
7: I have always enjoyed Macbeth from when I studied.

0: accepted at school, and I had my mum's copy of her version when she was at school. So there's that connection there. And since I studied it, it must have been, I think, in year 10 or 11, I've really enjoyed seeing theatre around the world, and particularly the Macbeths I've always felt connected with, whether it's been Bell Shakespeare, Melbourne Theatre Company, or places like New York when I saw Sleep No More by Punch Drunk, which is an amazing, yes, immersive...
1: Their work is outstanding.
0: Oh, my gosh, I went to it twice, the immersive theatre. And I also saw a production in Oldenburg in German. So I've seen various productions, but it's such a dark story. And what I love about that particular story is it's the complexity of the characters. Macbeth and Lady Macbeth aren't just pure villains. They have insecurities and self-doubt.
1: They're nuanced, like us all.
0: Yes. So out of all of Shakespeare's villains, these ones sort of set... for me, stand apart. And I think as ballet dancers, we love embodying a character. And so to be able to physicalise this text, which hasn't been done in dance very much, gave me room to roam. It's not like Swan Lake where you have set choreography to set music like Tchaikovsky. And a lot of the classics and traditional works like Sleeping Beauty and Cinderella, your Nutcrackers and Swan Lakes and Giselles all have that fantastical world and realm and are loved for the enchanting worlds they create. But Macbeth is such a timeless story with very human themes of betrayal, ambition, desire, guilt, grief, and the unravelling of these really iconic, complicated people. It's such a great psychological drama. I just couldn't wait to get my teeth stuck into it.
1: And even though it is a text that is 400 years old,
0: yeah,
1: it still translates
0: absolutely
1: to a modern audience.
0: Yeah, and I think that was something that I was always really excited about, was finding who Macbeth and Lady Macbeth and these characters were going to be in today's landscape. And so given that there weren't many productions of Macbeth in ballet, it meant that the reimagining, we could go anywhere with it, which gave us so many places.
1: There's almost a freedom in that, isn't
0: there? Oh, there's such a freedom.
1: So many of the ballets you've just mentioned, you almost think the audience comes with an expectation of what they're going to see on the stage, whereas in this case, they won't.
0: No. And it's the same for the dancers. When it's choreography that it's created 100 years ago, there is no flexibility there, and it's about doing it with the integrity that it was created in, exactly the same way, and there's no individual interpretation for that. And then creating a brand new ballet where there is no template for it meant that we could explore and discover and roam together. And so when thinking about what environments and how the music was going to be and what the sets would look like, that's why it took six years, really, actually, because we got a team together that could help realise this world that these dancers could inhabit that reflected today.
1: I want to talk to you more about the music in a moment. You're listening to 102.5 ABC Perth and, of course, right across Western Australia. And I'm talking to Alice Topp, who has been on the stage herself as a dancer for many, many decades and is back in the West choreographing Macbeth. It is a co-pro between WA Ballet and Royal New Zealand Ballet, and it will make its Australian premiere at the Madge next month. Alice, I'm curious about, if we go back to sort of the text, it's such a dense, language-driven tragedy. How do you translate that into movement on a stage?
0: The language in the book, in the text, has such movement already embedded into it. It's got environmental movement. It's got horses' hooves and soundscapes, knocking, ravens, owls. So that already in itself paints such a picture and a movement and a mood, storms, thunderstorms and lightning. So all of that gives you movement already. And so for me to be able to think, okay, in today's landscape, what would these people look like? And that language, the very human language that I like exploring, is more contemporary classical. And I think with classical,

0: school, it's quite technical and
1: rigid almost.
0: It is. And so to discover a new language of, okay, who are these people? Where does pain reside in our body? Where does pain reside in these individuals' bodies? And doubt, and what does that look like? And to tease that out on the dances we're creating on. And then also the conversation between the bodies. What happens when you've got one dancer and then a group of people? How does that show isolation? How can you show Lady Macbeth really pushing Macbeth into committing Duncan's murder when he lifts her up and holds her above him? That shows his respect for her. When she's on balance and articulates her turns and her balances, that shows her control. The language in which they articulate their bodies is our body language. And so whether you're in partnership and where he places his hands on her body,
1: it can say so much.
0: So much, so much. And so when there is no predetermined steps, the journey to discover this language is definitely very collaborative with the dancers, and it's very individual. We've got five casts of leads here, and each interpretation is completely unique. You could see the show five times and get a different experience. And that's the beauty of working with extraordinary artists of today and of creating something that has room to move and allow individual interpretations.
1: I'm curious about what's going on in your mind, or what was going on in your mind as you were choreographing this work and you're reading the words that Shakespeare wrote. Are you reading them and visualising that physicality in your mind?
0: Yeah, when reading the text, originally I needed to distill scenes, and so it was about, okay, the first battle with the soldiers, where what would that be like? Okay, well, we're going to have politicians, and where would that battle take place? In an office, in a, you know, parliament? What does that look like? And they've got uniforms. What are the uniforms of politicians? You know, so it was for me a very direct translation in a way. And then once painting that picture of who these people were, you get into the nitty-gritty with the costume designer and the lighting designer about what labels would they wear, what perfumes would they wear, where would they dine? So you kind of discover these people and create them, and yeah, you design them, and then you can imagine who they are, how they'd behave, how they'd relate to each other. And then introducing the witches as influences, and that relationship. I know, it was fantastic. To begin with, we had them as reporters.
1: Oh, but, good. I'm so glad you changed that, Alice.
0: Well, with speaking with the incredible dramaturg Ruth Little, we talked about the fact that influences change outcomes rather than reporting on news, and that sort of relationship between politicians and social media and the power that influencers have, and the power that media has over voters. And so it was really great to introduce the witchfluencers, as we call them.
1: You're hearing from Alice Topp, who has choreographed Shakespeare's classic tragedy, Macbeth. It's a project 6 years in the making, and WA Ballet will stage the Australian premiere at His Majesty's Theatre next month. Now, Alice, of course, your partner Tim Rogers, musician, very much in his own right, and I have to ask you about the music before I let you go. An original score and electronica, I think even heavy metal.
0: Yes. I had the great pleasure of working with Christopher Gordon, the composer, previously. He created a very classical score, but that was 3 years ago. And of course, Macbeth was rummaging around there and in the back of my brain. And he mentioned his passion and love of heavy metal music, which just did not seem,
1: incongruous, almost.
0: And it was really exciting to get a little demo of work that he'd done previously with a horror film and some of the gaming work that he'd done as well. That is not a world in which I inhabit with the classical ballet. Given that we were bringing Macbeth into this modern political landscape with all of this, you know, I guess global instability and turbulence and environmental turbulence as well. And then to hear music that really gave it a charged edge and set us apart and reflected the world that we wanted to inhabit with the electric guitar and the heavy metal, a lot of these percussion inclusions that Christopher had guest artists from overseas record. It was an extraordinary bevy of musicians that pre-recorded, along with what will be an 8-string octet from Warsaw. So it gives it a completely full cinematic sound in what we probably couldn't do in the pit by having so many musicians, but still creating that sound by having a fusion of the pre-record and the live music. And it reflected the whole world that we wanted to engage with. But also introduces, you know, a new audience who think ballet is just tutus and tulle and tiaras and classical music. I really hope that people can come along, people not familiar with Macbeth as a story or maybe not even interested in ballet, but could come along not knowing Shakespeare, come along and really enjoy the theatre experience, because it's not what you would expect of a ballet.
1: It certainly sounds that way, Alice, and I think you are going to entertain and delight and perhaps surprise maybe some of the traditional ballet audience.
0: I do hope so. And I do think that with the contemporary language, you know, ballet, it's a living, breathing art form. It's not a fixed piece of art on a wall. And to continue for it to evolve, it's great to be able to challenge the ballet language in new ways and create new stories. And so hopefully it will, definitely surprise many people.
1: I'm sure also delight. Thank you so much for coming in and telling us about this incredible production that I, for one, can't wait to see.
0: Thank you for having me.
1: Alice Topp there, who's reimagined Macbeth for the West Australian Ballet. It will run at His Majesty's Theatre with the West Australian Symphony Orchestra from the 4th to the 19th of September. And I've got a message from somebody who says, I would have loved to see Macbeth, but I can't make evening shows. Bring back the matinees, please. I think it will be quite a remarkable work. 26 past 2, you're tuned into 102.5 ABC Perth and WA. Here's Steve Winwood.

0: Steve Winwood with Higher Love, which I think also kind of fits the Slim Pickings bill this afternoon. Good news, Anne in Dawesville, who was concerned she couldn't make WA Ballet's performance of Macbeth, has just discovered there are two matinee performances and is booking now. That is great, Anne. I am glad you will be able to head along. It is 2:30. Jonathan Hopper's here with the headlines.
1: Good afternoon, Joe. The state and federal governments have made public the proposed layout of the new Henderson Defence Precinct in Perth South, which will not include a buffer zone around nuclear facilities. It'll include landing craft manufacturing facilities and dry docks for nuclear-powered submarines at the northern end of the existing precinct. Defence Minister Richard Marles says planners have not found any issues having submarines dock next to other infrastructure. Prime Minister Anthony Albanese has declared there will be no change to WA's GST arrangements. Earlier this month, the Productivity Commission released its interim report into the 2018 GST deal, calling it a costly mistake and recommending the federal government scrap it. On his first visit to WA since the release of the interim report, Mr. Albanese said there would be no change to the 2018 deal because WA deserves it. And the federal government has announced more than $30 million in funding for more domestic violence support workers in WA. The funding will support 50 full-time workers through until 2030. Thank you, Joe.
0: Thank you, Jonathan. Are your kids obsessed with these squishy things, which I cannot stand, little plastic balls full of all kinds of things?
1: My seven-year-old came home with one from school on Friday, gifted by a friend, and then Saturday morning, I think he said, Dad, it's popped.
0: Okay, so this is the cause for concern.
1: Okay.
0: They are mind-blowingly popular at the moment, and if you go into a large shopping complex in the centre, you'll find them being sold. But there are some safety concerns associated with some of the products. And, the popping and what's inside them is at the heart of it. So
1: what is inside it?
0: Well, we're about to find out.
1: Oh, okay.
0: I think sometimes it's fine, but sometimes it's not so fine, and it depends where you're purchasing them. So we're going to touch base with Choice in a tick just to find out, because I know lots of kids, you know, asking the grandparents or sourcing them from places. So we'll just try to get to the bottom of it.
1: Kids that age as well that love these things, their obsession with deconstruction, you know, take it apart and see how it works.
0: Can I pop it? I pop it?
1: Sticky tape will fix it.
0: Oh, goodness.
1: Well, sorry.
0: There you go.
1: Thank you.
0: Keep listening. Thanks, Jonathan.
2: 102.5 ABC Perth weather.
0: Well, it is rather sunny here in Perth. We did have some rain over the weekend. We need more rain, Slim.
3: You're right. A little bit sunnier than when the program started. Partly cloudy with a top of 19 today. Tomorrow, partly cloudy, 22. Wednesday, showers increasing, 21. Right now in Perth, 18.9 degrees. Up in Kununurra, mostly sunny, 33.7. Karratha, 27.9. Three Springs, 20.6. It's partly cloudy in Dalyellup, 17.9, 16.5 in Mount Barker, and also 16.5 degrees in Gibson.
0: There you have it. Hey, Slim, question for you. Tim and Atwell asking for a friend. What do you prefer, Brad or Sim?
3: I'll take them in equal measures.
0: There we go.
3: No preference. I mean, I guess I've got so used to Slim now that I don't even blink an eyelid.
0: You'll answer to both.
3: Yeah, I sure will.
0: Good on you.
3: Amongst other things.
0: Let's not go there. That was Brad, otherwise known as the Slim But Savage One, for you and answering all your questions, Tim. 2:35, you're tuned into 102.5 ABC Perth and WA, and they are the biggest toy trend of 2026. I'm talking about squishies, you know, those bright coloured squeezable toys. They come in a range of shapes and sizes, and as they continue to grow in popularity, so do the safety concerns associated with some of the products. So if your kids or grandies have been hitting you up for them as gifts, we're just going to chat through what you need to know after some music. Here's Blondie.

0: Blondie's Heart of Glass at 22 minutes to 3. Now, if you've got small people around, chances are you've heard of squishies. They're those bright coloured, squeezable fidget toys. They're being sold everywhere you turn, most commonly sort of in the middle of shopping centres. A lot of people are purchasing them online. And they're often made from foam, rubber, silicone, filled with gel or beads, water or other materials. And as they continue to dominate as the biggest toy trend of this year, consumer advocates say reports have raised concerns about harmful chemicals in some of the products. So what do you need to be aware of? Well, I've got Bea Sherwood, who's the Senior Policy Advisor at Consumer Group Choice on the line. Good afternoon, Bea.
1: Good afternoon.
0: Now, I'm pretty sure you're yet to test any of the products themselves, but can you just run us through the reports you're aware of when it comes to the safety and what we need to be careful of?
1: Absolutely. So yeah, Choice is yet to test these products ourselves, but what we have a lot of concern with some toys, like these squishies that we see particularly on online marketplaces. So when we're looking at AliExpress, Amazon, Temu, Shein, you type in squishies and hundreds of them come up. And what we're hearing from people is some concerns around the chemicals that might be used, the safety of these products for the small children that are interested in them.
0: So the concern is sort of mainly with the dupes that are flooding the market, or should people be cautious of all squishies?
1: Look, I think as we haven't tested any of these squishies, I think remaining cautious of any squishy that you come across is good, whether it's from maybe a more reputable seller or an online marketplace. We just don't know which ones might have some harmful chemicals and which ones might not. So I think being cautious of any real looking or dupe looking product is what people should be doing.
0: And even just talking about this in the office earlier today, immediately there were stories of them either popping or breaking apart and the liquid that's sort of coming out of them. And I guess this is an issue when there are so many people purchasing from those outlets that you just named. They don't all comply with the manufacturing standards we've got in this country.
1: No, and I think a lot of people would be surprised to learn that that isn't, so it's not a requirement that products are safe before they're sold on these online marketplaces. So they really can just flood our homes with unsafe products. And we have tested other kinds of products and toys that we have purchased from some of these online marketplaces that have failed mandatory safety standards.
0: Is there anything else you can add? I know you've been very clear that Choice hasn't tested the products themselves, you know, your organisation hasn't tested the products, but can you outline any other detail about what these reports are saying or what parents or grandparents should be looking for?
1: Yeah, so I think the most important thing to be looking for with these squishies is to make sure that you're checking the age recommendation, so you're not giving the toys to anyone, any children that shouldn't have them. That's the big thing. Look for some damage before you give it to a kid. So if it's tearing or splitting or leaking or shedding pieces, or if it has a strong chemical smell, something like that, it's just best not to use it and just to be cautious of these things. And no matter where you've bought it from, just keeping an eye on kids when they're playing with them is really important.
0: Yes, just another thing to add to the list when yeah. when you've got kids around. The ACCC has issued a guide for squishy toys. You can find it on their website, which outlines some of the risks and injuries from the product. And I'll just read those out. So this is from the ACCC, who say squishy toys may be unsafe if they contain harmful chemicals or include small parts and they split, leak or release fillers like gels, beads or chemicals. And the ACCC is aware of reports that exposure to some squishy toys or their contents may irritate the skin or eyes or cause symptoms such as nausea, headache or dizziness. Heating the toy can cause it to burst or leak, releasing hot contents, creating a risk of serious burn injuries. And the ACCC also offer advice about what to look for when buying a product, including avoiding products with a strong chemical smell, weak seams, loose beads, leaking contents or small parts that could detach, and ensuring there is clear safety information. And just reading that again, I'm thinking, you know, kids love to take things into the bath, hot water. So I guess it's a real, it's just a warning to be clear about, B, isn't it, if you have them?
1: Yeah, absolutely. I think just be really careful. Make sure you're always supervising your kids when they've got them. And yeah, just try your best to avoid the products, maybe, as well as another option.
0: Yeah, Mary on the text line immediately has written, squishies, I don't understand why people continue to buy instant landfill. How is this stuff allowed? We are nuts. I'm talking to Bea Sherwood, who's the senior policy advisor at Consumer Group Choice, about these products that are flooding the market. You just need to walk into one of our major shopping malls and you'll see, you know, in the middle of the shops, plenty of stands selling them. What's the message then? I mean, what should a product contain be on the packaging, for example?
1: Yeah, so at a minimum, many mandatory safety standards include warning labels that the product should be safe or how it's safe or for what age range it should be safe within. But I think it goes beyond the consumer and I think it goes to government. And what we need is a general safety provision, which would be a law that makes it illegal to sell unsafe products online or in store or anywhere to make sure that consumers can't purchase unsafe products.
0: I want to ask you about the regulations that are in place and potentially what you want to see to strengthen those regulations. But this isn't just about squishies. If we broaden it out, I mean, we've talked in the past about products being purchased from outlets that you've just listed, Shein, and what's the Ali one called? I've forgotten already.
1: AliExpress.
0: Yeah. I mean, even pajamas were causing issues. So what would you like to see happen? What regulations, firstly, are in place to stop online merchants selling unsafe or banned products to shoppers? Maybe outline that and then we can go to what would you like to see?
1: Yeah, so our product safety regime that we have in Australia is quite a patchwork of laws and standards. So we've got some mandatory standards, some voluntary standards, and there's a really small range of products that fall under those mandatory and voluntary standards. And so there's so many things that fall through the gap, essentially, so many products that people can buy that they may not know are safe or unsafe until they're tested by someone like Choice. So what we want is an overarching law that would essentially make it illegal to sell unsafe products wherever you're purchasing them and make sure that every product is safe before it is sold.
0: I mean, that is sort of almost blue sky thinking when so many people are turning to marketplaces. How would it be regulated? How could that happen?
1: Yeah, look, there's a range of measures that the government could take, and we have seen things like this in other countries. So Europe has a regime similar to this, where strict penalties are handed down to companies like Shein and Temu, where they're found to be in breach of those standards and that law. So I think there's many different ways the government could look to do it, and it'll be good to see it get on the agenda.
0: B, thank you for outlining that and hopefully providing a bit of advice for people who are dealing with small people begging for these ridiculous things. Good to talk to you.
1: Thanks for having me.
0: B Sherwood there. I should say, like, point blank, you know, my kids wanting them too. It is not everybody else. I think there are lots of people facing this. Mary says on the text line, waiting in vain for common sense to prevail. Peter says older kids cannot be expected to stop siblings from getting them 24/7. Peter, it sounds like you've had a few issues with this. And just a reminder, you can find more advice on squishies on the ACCC website under its Squishy Toys Guide. I don't think they're going to disappear off the shelves anytime soon, so it's probably worth keeping an eye on their safety warnings. It is 13 minutes to 3. You're tuned in to 102.5 ABC Perth and, of course, right across Western Australia. Jeff, thanks for your message about the weather updates, and we are absolutely taking in note that you would like a bit more info when it comes to month-to-date rain versus just the average rainfall. And I will say it again. And we completely understand that we need more rain. We need more rain, and there is not much of winter ahead. Back to the music. Here's Delight.
2: We're going to dance. We're going to dance. We're going to dance and have some fun.

0: Hopefully that woke you up. But this Monday afternoon, it's 9 minutes to three. Now, I just want to bring you a little story about a woman on a mission as she proves strength can come in unexpected packages. Because Cherie Williams is the current State Masters Strong Woman Champion. Do you know what she does? She spends her time training for and competing in any and every event she can, including the 10-ton truck pull. She's 50 years old and she's really wanting to inspire other women in the regions to compete. Emily Middleton put this story together.
1: When it comes to testing her strength, 50-year-old Cherie Williams from the small town of Tullamore in central west New South Wales doesn't do things by halves.
2: I've actually worked up to a 10-ton truck, so I moved that at Tamworth Strongest in January of this year. A lot of technique in the lungs, funnily enough. Your lungs will burn. It's more cardio.
1: Cherie's a strong woman, able to pull, lift and shift some seriously impressive heft. Her interest in doing this was sparked in what she reckons is a pretty typical way.
2: It really started where most people get to in life, a desk job that ties them down and they're not moving enough. I went back into the gym, lost a lot of weight, did a bit of bodybuilding, just dabbled with that. And at 40, learned how to Olympic lift, so clean and jerk and snatch. And that kind of led me to the people that were in that vicinity of doing strongman. And I was wondering, what were they doing? Because it was really weird and it didn't make sense. And so I asked them and they told

0: atlas stones or the big concrete rocks that we like to pick up and either put on our shoulder or pop over a bar a repetitive amount of time. There are so many things. Deadlifting, logs, barry carriers where we carry weird objects in the front and run. There are so many different things. And if you can just think of the most weirdest object, that's us.
1: Cherie now holds a few records in this space.
0: I'm the current New South Wales Masters lightweight champion. I've got a couple of world records, which was a $230, what we call a silver dollar deadlift, and also a wagon wheel. So up around the $230 kilos for a deadlift. Guinness World Record, so I attempted that last year, and I'm waiting to hear back from them. It was a one-arm deadlift for 1 hour to beat 20,000 kilos, which was lifted in that time frame, and I beat it by 2,350 kilos.
1: Not to mention pulling that 10-ton truck. And that particular branch of strongman, where you pull the vehicle with a harness and rope, is something she's been sharing with the Tullamore community. She's hosted a so-called human pull event at the local show for the last couple of years in the hope to encourage more people to tap into strength that they didn't know they had. Thing is, Cherie herself doesn't exactly fit into that strong person stereotype.
0: Typically, your strong person is big, large, chunky, got lots of weight on them, particularly your pro athletes in when they compete at world levels. So having to break that stereotype of being light but also being strong and sticking to it and not being, it's kind of the reverse of having to lose weight. I'm being forced to almost put weight on to be competitive. I weighed 60 kilos when I started, but then, you know, life, women, menopause kicks in, so I've gained a little bit, but it's a lot of muscle that's kicked in there as well. So I have creeped up a little bit, but I haven't purposely put any extra weight on. And here I am, that 50, still kicking on and still doing what I love.
1: At 50 years old, it's tempting to see Cherie as a bit of an exception in what is surely a young person's game. But in strongman, age isn't necessarily the barrier it may seem.
0: Surprisingly, there are a lot of mature women, so 40 plus is what we consider masters, and there's actually a grandmaster. She's 75 this year. She's located in Brisbane. She can pull a moving van quite happily. She can deadlift 105 kilos. She travels all over the world and does powerlifting meets. So you get in early and be consistent. There's absolutely no reason why any other woman can't. If you're a person that really enjoys pushing themselves, enjoys goal-driven, strongman's perfect for that.
2: Holy moly, our grandmaster, 75, pulling trucks around. Wow, that's an inspiration. I wonder if there's anybody very strong, or who's the strongest in your family? Can they pull a truck? There are plenty more stories like that on the Story Stream app if you want to hear more.
3: 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Traffic.
2: Unfortunately, there is a crash, Stirling Highway southbound before High Street in Fremantle. It has been reduced to a single lane. DFS, police and towing services on site. Traffic is slow on approach, so please be careful if you're in that area. Just a reminder, Drive will have the Premier Roger Cook on the show. He will be talking about the Henderson Precinct GST and the Housing Fund. So if you're in the regions and want to tune in, just jump onto the ABC Listen app. And
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5: Thank you, Joe. Hello, one and all. 2 minutes to three now. Up first, a chorus of calls for better housing solutions for teachers in the region. So the call is for more grow houses and in close proximity to the school, not 40 k's away, as is the case for one grow house for teachers at Munglinup School.
6: I kid you not, my young girl in kindy has had 5 teachers this year already. The overwhelming reason for teachers coming and going is because the housing options that the department gives them, they always tell us that they're not suitable, not appropriate.
5: Okay, so that's Matt Bell, Munglinup School parent. So up next, a statewide look at this issue. So you'll hear from the president of the WA Regional Principals Association, and it's not just Munglinup. So he'll share stories like this from the Northern Goldfields. So a

0: Each are spending 18 months living at the local pub. And I'm keen to hear from you on this. How critical is the need for suitable grow houses for teachers? And how strong is that correlation between a lack of suitable accommodation and high teacher turnover? 1300 560 222 is the phone number. Also ahead, George's segment.
1: Get a haircut and get a real job.
0: Yes, the A to Z of occupations. Today we land on jobs, beginning it with the letter P. After 1.5 seconds of deliberation, we chose publican. So we'll take you to the pub, and a long-standing publican from the southwest that's big on live music. So a couple of things for you. The best pub gig you've ever been to, and creative fun. There's a musical group. All members are publicans. They need a suitable band name. 0448 922 604.
2: Good afternoon, Jonathan Hopper with ABC News. The state and federal governments have made public the proposed layout of the new Henderson Defence Precinct in Perth South, which will not include a buffer zone around nuclear facilities. The federal government says it estimates the shipbuilding hub to cost around $25 billion. It'll include landing craft manufacturing facilities and dry docks for nuclear-powered submarines at the northern end of the existing precinct. Defence Minister Richard Marles says planners have not found any issues having submarines dock next to other infrastructure.
3: In terms of the siting of the precinct here in the central part of the strip, everyone is very comfortable with being able to accommodate both functions on what will be the Henderson Defence Precinct in this spot.
2: The Tasmanian Treasurer says the Prime Minister is leaving Tasmania worse off by refusing to correct the national GST deal. Josh Duggan has more.
4: The Productivity Commission has recommended changing the Morrison-era GST deal, which puts a floor in the amount Western Australia receives and has cost the federal budget $23 billion. Visiting Perth today, Prime Minister Anthony Albanese has said that Western Australia's share will not change while he's in the top job. Erica Betts was part of the federal Liberal government that put in place the current arrangements in 2018. Now Tasmanian Treasurer, he says the deal could cost the state more than $500 million a year and that the sense of fairness is gone.
2: A former radio host has told the trial of broadcaster Alan Jones that he didn't see anything that worried him at a lunch where Mr. Jones is accused of indecent assault. Isabel Rowe reports.
5: The trial of Alan Jones in the New South Wales local court has begun to hear from Jason Morrison, a former radio colleague of Mr. Jones. Mr. Morrison was at a lunch in 2008 where a younger man, complainant C, accuses Mr. Jones of touching his crutch under the table. Complainant C told the court last week he felt others were watching Mr. Jones's arm outstretched onto his lap. Another guest told the court on Friday that he saw C looking distraught. Mr. Morrison has given evidence there were jokes made by others that C and Mr. Jones made a great couple, but says it was just banter and he didn't see anything that worried him. His evidence will continue tomorrow.
2: UK Prime Minister Andy Burnham has arrived in Ukraine's capital as Russia's war continues. William Howard Evans reports.
6: Mr. Burnham will chair his first meeting of the Coalition of the Willing, set up by the UK and France under his predecessor Sir Keir Starmer. He's also set to accept an award on behalf of the British people, recognising the UK support for Ukraine as the war-torn country commemorates its Independence Day. Russia has been ramping up its strikes on Ukraine in recent weeks, and Mr. Burnham's visit reaffirms the UK's backing for Kyiv. Ahead of his trip, Mr. Burnham said the Ukrainian people should be in no doubt. Britain is behind you today and for as long as it takes.
2: New Zealand's Conservative coalition government is introducing a bill in Parliament today that seeks to ban children under 16 from using social media. Similar to Australia's ban, it would require Instagram, TikTok, Snapchat and others to verify users' ages and proposes fines of up to 10% of a platform's global revenue for non-compliance. Prime Minister Christopher Luxon says New Zealand simply cannot accept the harm being done to a generation of children.
7: And this shouldn't be political because it's an issue that affects all of our children, regardless of who their parents vote for. It is time New Zealand acknowledged that for all the good social media provides

0: us. It is not always a safe place for our young people to be, and together we can and we need to do something about it.
1: Sport, and Fremantle has had an AFL high 8 players make the extended All-Australian squad of 46, while West Coast has failed to have a single player named. The group of Dockers features 5 first-time selections: Murphy Reid, Luke Jackson, Alex Pearce, Josh Tracy and Jai Amos. Previous squad members Shai Bolton, Jordan Clark and Caleb Sarong have been named again. Western Australia's weather for tomorrow: showers developing about the southwest capes, increasing in the afternoon and extending to southwest of a line, Lancelin to Bremer Bay by late evening. Slight chance of a shower in the northeast Kimberley. In Perth, 8 degrees overnight before a partly cloudy Tuesday, a top of 22. Wednesday, showers increasing and 21. Right now in the city, it's 19.4.
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3: Yes, buckle up for another week. It is 5 minutes past three. Now, up first, suitable housing in regional WA for our teachers. Now, there are a chorus of calls from certain spots in the regions that the suitability is not there and it's causing high staff turnover. You will hear from a man who's got a good view, an overarching view of this. So he's the president of the WA Regional Principals Association. He says the problem is acute and he will share some stories from around the state. You can as well. 1300 560 222. One of those stories is a teacher residing in a pub for 18 months. No cooking facilities, and that was the accommodation for that length of time to be able to teach at that remote school. You can text as well, 0448 922 604. Also ahead, the A to Z of occupations. We land on the letter P. We chat to a publican. A publican of 23 years straight in a southwest pub. A pub renowned for putting on a heap of live music, more than most pubs, in fact probably more than any regional pub in WA. You'll meet publican Rob Goff shortly, and a couple of things for you to join in on. The best pub gig or best pub band you've ever seen. I'll start you off shortly. I'm going to put as my vote weddings, parties, anything. Best pub band, 0448 922 604. Also, musical group, there's a band. All the members are publicans. They need a suitable and creative band name. You have already got to work. Alan in Dalyella. Last orders. Thank you for that, Alan. The P1SS Pots is Sandy from Carruthers offering. 0448 922 604. Andrew, P Jobs, a pantographer, an operator of a device for tracing of an image to copy when engraving. Yes, I could have spoken to a pantographer. I'd never heard of one. Thank you for sharing it. Other P occupations, if you desire, you can send them through. I know there is a professional speaker out there somewhere who was pretty keen to come on. Now, you're welcome to ring us and state your case still. As a professional speaker, I reckon the case will be pretty good. This is the weddings, the parties, the anything. Then my nomination for best pub band, from the scorn of the women, this is A Way Away.

0: The weddings, the parties, the anything. You can just see the sweat dripping off Mick Thomas's face. Away. Best pub bands you've seen. We're doing pee jobs. We'll have a chat with the publican. At a pub synonymous with live music shortly. Mark says, Andrew, on pee jobs, I was a printer in a previous life and now I'm a planner. Double P jobs for me. And I love the weddings. Seen them many a time back in the 90s. Other great pub bands. Hunters. The Stems. The Saints. To mention a few. Now, there is a theme happening here. Because someone else has put the Angels as the best pub band. Thank you, Rusty in Wagen. All of these nominations from the 1980s. I mean, are there any nominations for a pub band from this century? I mean, I'm happy to get those old nominations as well, but well, I mean, what is the pub band or a pub band from this century? 0448 922 604 is the text. Also, those creative names, musical outfit, all the members of this band are publicans. They need a band name, the Beer Taps, a Barber's Shop Quartet. Thank you, Greg. In Albany for that. Now keep it coming. 0448 922 604.
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0: Now, education and communities around the regions of WA are becoming increasingly frustrated with a lack of suitable accommodation for school teachers in some towns. Now, they believe this lack of suitable accommodation through the Grow House Scheme, the Government Regional Officer Housing, is a cause of high turnover of staff. Now, here's Matt Bell. He's a school parent from Munglinup, speaking to me on Friday about the high turnover of teachers this year.
7: I kid you not, my young girl in kindy has had 5 teachers this year already. The overwhelming reason for teachers coming and going is because the housing options that the department gives them, they always tell us that they're not suitable, not appropriate.
0: Okay, now one of the grow houses for teachers at Munglinup is based in Jerdacut-up, so that's 40 k's away, which Matt says is just not acceptable and is causing this high turnover.
7: 100%, yeah. So that's 40 country road kilometres away too, so that's not cruising down the freeway. So that's kangaroos, road trains, that's driving into the sun in the morning and in the evening. Yeah, no, anyone that knows anything about driving on country roads would say that's not safe or appropriate.
0: Now, the Deputy Director General of Schools for the WA Education Department, Steve Watson, also jumped on the radio on Friday. And when pressed if 40 k's on country roads with hazards like ruse is acceptable, this was part of his response.
8: Ultimately, we'd like to have staff living as close to the school as possible. But as I said...
0: But in a government-provided house?
8: Well, in a government-provided house or a leased house, or if they've got their own property that they choose to live in, obviously respecting teachers, you know, have a choice in all of this. And as a, you know, to sort of, you know, make sure, you know, that Matt and others appreciate that we make available every possible option that we have to us, including government houses, leased houses, as close to the school as possible.
0: Okay, so that's Steve Watson from the WA Education Department. The WA Education Minister, Sabina Winton, was asked about this topic on the weekend following a face-to-face meeting with concerned Munglinup school parents. This is part of her response to the situation.
9: You know, at the heart of their concerns really is making sure that we have stable teaching staff in that school, and I appreciate that's absolutely important for me too. That's what schools right around Western Australia want. We want excellent teachers in schools, but we also want stable staff, and that can be, for a variety of reasons, always more challenging in regional Western Australia.
0: Okay, so it's more challenging, and she went on to say as well that this is the education department that looks after this, and it is challenging. So how challenging is it? And do you have a story to share as suitable accommodation for teachers? Are you short or is there enough of it where you are? And how strong is the correlation between good accommodation and teacher turnover? 1300 560 222 is the phone number. Let's get a statewide view now. Jonathan Arnott is the WA Regional Principals Association President. Jonathan, welcome to you. Thanks for coming on.
10: Thanks for having me, Andrew.
0: Now, how big an issue is this from a statewide perspective? Is it near the top of the tree for you as an association?
10: It would be on every agenda we've had probably for the last 2 to 3 years, I would say.
0: So, and is it getting worse?
10: It's certainly not getting better. I would say that the issue right now is now quantity, where it probably was quality to start with. But it's certainly becoming an issue of quantity in terms of how much houses are available for our teachers across WA. We're finding more and more, teachers aren't being housed where they are working. Or if they are, they're being housed in alternative solutions such as pubs or towns that are driving distance away.
0: All right. So let's start with those alternative solutions. What's an example of a teacher living in a pub?
10: Yeah. So a teacher living in a pub would mean that they would be getting an allowance for food, so they're not required to do any grocery shopping, but it would mean that they're limited in terms of their food options because they would have to essentially be buying their meals every evening. Obviously it limits in terms of all your capabilities and your living space and your living arrangements. We've had reports from some of our members that there have been teachers that have had to move technically houses because they've had bookings for those rooms at different times, so they've had to move from one accommodation on site to a different place on site, which obviously becomes very unstable for that teacher.
0: What sort of duration have some teachers stayed in a pub as part of their role in a regional community?
10: For the most part, it's not long. The department does try and work really quickly to try and get alternative solutions. But we've been told of examples where the most I've heard is 20 months.
0: 20 months, a teacher living in a pub. Where was that? Are you able to share?
10: That was out in the Goldfields. One of the communities out there that I think there was actually two staff that were unable to get grow. It was either the caravan back. One of them was in the caravan park, I believe, and one of them was in the pub for, definitely over a year and a half.
0: Now, in terms of grow houses being not in close proximity, this example of 40 k's away on a country road, kangaroos, road trains acceptable, etc. Is that distance acceptable or unacceptable in your view?
10: It's a difficult one, I think. Contextually, it would... The Department of Education has probably done what they could do with what's been provided for them. I think what we need to understand is this is a whole of government issue. Housing is a different department, so it's allocated through the various departments, whether it's education, health, police, and so there's a multi-layer going on here that I think. We need all of those different departments to come together, and we need them to decide, is that considered a reasonable distance for a government employee to travel? Is that considered a reasonable solution? 40 kilometres on gravel roads into the sun both ways. I think there's more than just the education department that need to respond to this this concern.
0: Now, you heard from parent Matt Bell there saying the correlation's strong, that 40k distance is causing high turnover of teachers. How strong is the correlation between the quality of the accommodation and teacher turnover?
10: Yeah, that's probably the one we're hearing the most, is that where there are issues with the housing themselves, whether it's the quality of the house or the concerns for potentially... the community that they're being housed in, that is resulting in a lot of teacher turnover. So we, as an association, we've got a very big stance that that housing could become the greatest attraction for country teachers. Given the housing market at the moment, what better way to try and attract people to come and teach in the country than to offer them some good quality, reduced rent housing, as it turns out, that it becomes the greatest incentive for people to want to leave country areas because they're just, the houses that just aren't worth living in for a long term.
0: What are some of the stories that come across your desk of how quickly some teachers pull the pin because of the housing?
10: Well, I don't have to go far for some of the stories. 8 days has certainly been an experience that I've actually endured, where a teacher did pull the pin after 8 days because they just weren't satisfied. And that was both the quality and also the distance that they had to travel to get to their work site. There's been an example where a staff member didn't even turn up to work. They rocked up, they saw their accommodation, and then they left. So that leaves that school in a very big lurch because they've got kids that day that are expecting a teacher in their classroom, and the school is the one that then has to try and find alternative solutions.
0: Now, on schools finding alternative solutions, has this situation created a lack of sometimes no teacher in front of the class? Or is there always a way to find a teacher?
10: Schools will always make sure that there's a solution found. Whether it's a long-term solution is probably more the concern. But we've seen, particularly in regional areas, schools are becoming so creative in their timetabling and trying to ensure that the curriculum is always delivered. I think it's the continuity of teachers is probably the concern that parents have. The fact that it's a different teacher consistently is probably the biggest concern.
0: And what does that do to the educational outcomes, that turnover?
10: It slows it down in terms of kids being able to have consistency in what they have just recently taught. The teacher needs to be able to activate prior learning. If it's a different teacher each time, they're not sure what exactly was taught, so they've got to go back over the previous lesson. It impacts the continuity in that it slows down the progress that the students could be making.
0: We'll leave it there. We appreciate you coming on, Jonathan. Much obliged. Cheers.
10: No worries. Thank you so much, Andrew.
0: Jonathan Arnott. So he's relatively new in the position. He is the president.

0: president of the WA Regional Principals Association. This from Rachel. She's in Kirrup. Andrew, Donnybrook Senior High has its relief principal housed in the local motel for over a term while the GROW program tried to find a house to lease for a year of her contract. As an ex-GROW housing occupant, as my partner was a police officer, it sounds like a total lack of planning for the future is now catching up. Thank you, Rachel. Now, if you've got a story to share, an experience to share from your part of WA, 1300 560-222 is the phone number.
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0: 25 minutes past three. Up next, the A to Z of occupations. We do land on the letter P. A publican along for a chat, and he's the boss man for the last 23 years of a pub, synonymous with live music. So I have put that on the agenda. Best pub bands. Loads of you are sharing some. And I did challenge you. What about this century, people? Andrew, you can't forget the J-Babies. They were amazing in the early 2000s. So much energy. So they were that cover band that would play the Triple J high rotation songs, weren't they? That is from Bondi in K-Town. Andrew, the Pushrods at the City Hotel and the Cave. So is that Caves in Yells? Andrew, Rose Tattoo. The nomination from Mick and Tim's in Tom Price. The Jets played the Cloverdale pub every Friday in the 80s. That's from Fitzy in Jero. Here's a band I've never heard of. The Sheds. Great pub and cover band. Played at the Kalgoorlie races. Thank you, Tony in Kalgoorlie. Charmaine, nice to hear from you. Pub bands, yes, weddings, parties, anything. And it was great to hear that Weddo song instead of Father's Day or Monday's Experts. Heaps better, isn't it, Charmaine? I'm glad you're a fan. Anita in Quarrumup, the best pub band, Mental as Anything. Yeah, Greedy Smith could entertain. Ain't no doubt about it. A suitable name, band name for a musical outfit comprised of publicans. The Punky Brew Stars. That's not bad. Got one to share. The Beer Taps is getting another nod from Rusty and Wage. And who has put the Angels on the list as the best pub band? Keep your correspondence coming. You'll hear from a publican next. 0448 922 604. Oh, here they are. This is No Secrets.

0: 29-4.
1: Doc Nason fronting the Angels and the No Secrets. Lots of best pub bands coming through. And a lot of love for some old cover bands as well. Ice Tiger, cover band in the 80s. Herdy's Tavern, a location. Thank you, Stephen. Greg says, Andrew, Idle Chat and the Jug Pourers. that's a creative name for a band made up of publicans. Publican on the bass, lead guitar and on vocals. Idle Chat and the Jug Pourers. I'd go watch them. Lincoln and Busso, Jojo Zepp and the Falcons were a great pub band.
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1: Indeed you are. Back to the situation of suitable accommodation or lack of for some teachers in some areas of regional WA. You heard the story before, such as, I think it was 20 months, a teacher staying in a pub in the Northern Goldfields. Mike in Margaret River, hello to you.
3: Hello, I taught at Noanga up in 1976 and 1977. And we had a duplex to stay in. The girls were on one side, the boys and the two men on the other side. And it was really good. And I think it was walking distance to the school, and the shops were near. And I think it's an absolute disgrace that the government doesn't supply accommodation for teachers. What do they expect them to do?
1: Now, a bloody
3: hotel room, and then a girl has to live in a hotel room, and then, oh, it's accommodated this weekend, and she has to shift again, and she's teaching children.
1: Yeah, and that's...
3: And then they spend years studying, and they get treated like that.
1: And just harking back to the 70s, so the boys in one of the duplexes and the girls in another duplex. So, as teachers, you chaired.
3: I was on one side with a male teacher and the two women on the other, and then there were other duplexes in town. There's a house out of town. There's always accommodation. It wasn't a problem.
1: Yeah, good on you.
3: I mean, if you're going to send these people out there, it's total neglect for them to go out there and live like, in accommodation. They have to live in hotels and dormers and whatever, and then they substandard, especially with this state has so much money.
1: Good on you, Mike. Thanks for sharing your view. And I just wonder, just with that recollection from the 70s, that the teachers would share the duplex. So I wonder if that's a part of it, whether that's changed now, where there's less sharing or expectation of sharing going on. If you've got a viewpoint to share on this, an experience, an observation to share, 1300 560 222.
4: Lodging on the blind side.
5: Teachers have got to be explained to kids that every time you buy a scratch, you're not going to win. There are some times when you don't win. Mm-hmm. And you can have a run that obviously in time will be offset by a winning streak.
4: Roy and HG.
6: You just have to wait.
5: You just got to wait.
6: And patience.
5: Patience.
6: And you treat the losses with the same degree of enthusiasm as you treat the wins.
5: That's right.
1: I love the whispering tones of rampaging Roy Slaven. Time for this.
7: Get a haircut and get a real job. Get a haircut and get a real job.
1: It's the A to Z of occupations. Today we have landed on the letter P. P for publican. I'll introduce you to one shortly. 23 years and counting. He's the publican at Settlers Tavern in Margaret River. And a couple of things you are responding to. One is a band. Musical outfit. They're all publicans. They need a band name. Idle Chat and the Jug Pourers is the clubhouse leader. The Timmies, says Tim from Coolin. And best pub bands. Andrew, I like the name of this one. The Pie Dogs. They used to play Hindley Street in Adelaide. Mostly guitar and vocals. That's from Paul in Denmark. The old Pie Dogs. Thank you for that. Andrew, you have to listen to a local young band in Bunbury. They're called The Satisfaction. They seriously rock and they need some airtime. All young guys in a three-piece with so much power. That is from Tony in Margaret River. The Spies as a great pub band. Remember the days at the old Melbourne Hotel? Best three-piece going around. That is from James in Dumbleyung. Now let's have a chat to a publican, Rob Guff. 23 years as the publican, Settlers Tavern in Margaret River. Welcome to you, Rob.
8: Hey, g'day, Andrew. How are you?
1: Yeah, good, thank you. Thanks for coming on. Let's start with live music because your pub's synonymous with it. Approximately how many nights per year would you have a live band?
8: Well, these days we have live music generally 3 days a week. So, you know, that's been going on for a long time. And back in the day, you know, when we first came on board, I would say it was even more often. But, you know, we do a lot of things here, but live music's always going to be a real important part of Settlers Tavern.
1: Yeah, why is that? Is that what draws the crowds? Because, you know, that sort of, it's dropped off, it must be said, a little bit over the years. Why have you persisted?
8: Yeah, well, look, it's part of the DNA of Settlers Tavern and our community, and I would say, you know, when there's a band playing here, a lot of really good things happen with people, and people meet people get married and have a life together, and we've met quite a few people that have met here on the dance floor, and look, it's just it's extraordinary. It's an awesome thing to be able to be here and watch, you know, great artists and local artists perform.
1: What are the numbers of people that have met on the dance floor and got married? You got your finger on that pulse?
8: Well, I think it's really hard to quantify, but I know some of our, you know, local community members that are members of local government and whatnot have met on the dance floor and gotten married and had kids and.
1: that must make you get the warm fuzzies, Rob, knowing you're a bit of a Cupid. Yeah.
8: Yeah, well, look, it just happens, you know, and, you know, you can't, you really can't knock that back. That's just great.
1: All right, you got something to share. Andrew, a band of publicans could be called after their most asked question. Another beer? Thank you.
8: Yeah.
1: Thank you, Graham. Now, on beer, 23 years as the publican there at Settlers, how much do you drink? Are you able to avoid it on most occasions, or do you?
8: Yeah, look, I'm not, Andrew, and it sort of shows a little bit. I've got a respectable little paunch, you know, for a publican, and I guess, you know, I drink with moderation, but, you know, one of the reasons we came here was because of all the great wine that we have in Western Australia, and, you know, there's the old saying that you can't make wine without beer, without good beer, and we see a lot of winemakers, a lot of vignerons, and all the people that

0: make wine happen here in the Southwest. Come down to the Tav for a feed and a nice cold one after a long day out in the vineyard.
1: Now, you mentioned when you came here, so US or San Francisco, I understand, is where it started. So what were you running pubs in San Francisco?
0: Look, I was my first job out of high school was in a tavern in Santa Cruz, California, and I really found that it was a fantastic vocation working in hospitality. And I went to San Francisco, worked in hospitality for almost 20 years there. And one day, I was a wine buyer in a restaurant, and a guy from Margaret River came in to share the wines from the region down here. And we had a wine tasting, and he gave me a t-shirt, and he said, this was mind you, 1993. You ought to come to Margaret River someday. And lo and behold, I wore that t-shirt the next day, and I met a West Australian woman from down this way. And she said, "Hey, where are you from?" And we were married a year later, and then she came to San Francisco, and 10 years after that, we decided to, have a sea change. And I couldn't feel more lucky than to live in Western Australia, and let alone the Southwest and Margaret River. So, doing what we do here is just, what we love. And being a part of the community and people's life experiences is what makes it all worth it.
1: Yeah, you still got that t-shirt, by the way? Is it an
0: I
1: heirloom?
0: certainly
1: You do?
0: do. Yeah,
1: Yeah.
0: it's in a very safe place, and he comes it out for our anniversary. So,
1: That's it.
0: yeah.
1: Awesome. Awesome. You're listening to Rob Goff, publican, 23 years at Settlers Tavern in Margaret River. Let's talk about the passage of time, because people don't drink as much as they used to. There's all sorts of challenges as well. Like just recently, there's all these question marks and slowdown of working holiday maker visas. Let's start with that one, the staff challenges. Is that concerning you at the moment?
0: It's been a challenge for a long, long time. And look, I reckon probably about 75% of our crew have come from another part of the world at this time. And I think that's true in a lot of hospitality businesses, and we'd be buggered without them, So in terms of, turning off the tap from a migration or immigration standpoint, that's a real challenge for the industry.
1: Let's talk about the pub tests. It's a commonly uttered phrase. Does that pass the pub test? Which sort of is references, those community conversations at the pub.
0: I love it.
1: With the changing nature of drinking and where people meet for these conversations, what are your observations? Is there still those community conversations and debate, aka the pub test, in your view?
0: Oh yeah, for sure. That gets thrown around a lot, and I think that just refers to people sitting down over a beer and having a yarn and working out which way's up or what's right. And that's I think a great saying. But look, in terms of people's drinking habits and whatnot, I keep hearing about that, but we haven't seen too much change down here in the Southwest. And I think it's partly because we're in a destination, and partly because look, those are global trends, and I think COVID may have had some impact on certain age group of people who are out 18 to 24 years old right now. And I don't know if that's going to be a long-term permanent thing. Nobody really knows, but we're going to keep doing what we're doing, and I do encourage people to maintain a healthy lifestyle and drink in moderation. But geez, it's an awful, wonderful, pleasant thing to do is to come to the pub and share a glass of wine or a beer and have a meal together. It's, to me, it's what life's all about.
1: Now, just finally, Rob Goff.

0: Let's finish where we started. So, live music, pub music. What is, in your view, the best pub band that you've ever seen?
1: Oh my goodness. There have been so many. But look, I'd say one of the great shows that we had here some years ago was the Screaming Jets, and I think you really see the crowd light up when someone like the Screaming Jets gets on the stage and plays the music that resonates with Australian people. We've had Ian Moss here. It was really exciting for me to meet Peter Garrett when he came through.
0: So he played solo or with the Oils?
1: That's right. It was, when he threw in the towel as a politician. And I think he got back to doing, what, was really in his heart. But that's right. That was, a few years back. But there have been some great ones, Augie March, The Church, The Stems, a great West Australian band. So, people still love to get out and hear great music. And we've got, you may have heard of Eskimo Joe. They're in the process of doing a 20-year anniversary tour, and they'll be coming along before too long. So, the wheels keep turning.
0: All right. Great to chat, Rob. All the best. And thanks for sharing life as a publican. Appreciate it.
1: Yeah, absolute pleasure, Andrew. Have a great
0: Cheers.
1: day.
0: Rob Goff, publican from Settlers Tavern in Margs. Now, this observation on Andrew. The reason you were getting so many recommendations on pub bands from the 70s and 80s is that they played the no BS raw rock and roll that had mass appeal. Many of those bands went on to become Australian and international successes. Think the Oils, the Angels, and for that matter, Akka Dakka. My vote, Dave Warner at the Nookie back in the day. The Nookumburra Hotel. Innaloo. Now that is from Guy in Karoo. Keep your correspondence coming. Andrew, the band name for a musical outfit made up of publicans, the P1SS Paws, or the Lock-ins. The Lock-ins. Which has got it's got context with the young crew, hasn't it? Oh, yeah, just gotta lock in. Certainly part of the vernacular nowadays. 0448 922 604. This is the Screaming Jets. This is better. Now up next. Oh, how filthy some of our mobile phones can get. What sort of germs they harbour.

0: The Screaming Jets, one of the best pub bands, or the best, according to our publican from Margs, and better. There's a bit of agreement on the text line as well. Yep, Screaming Jets for me as well, Andrew. He's a newie this century. In fact, this decade, Rah Rah Viper, over the last 7 to 8 years, have played great gigs in most WA towns. Check them out. I know they've been to Albany. I haven't seen them myself, though. Band name, a band full of publicans, Hopscotch. Thank you for that, Power Slave in Albany. Andrew, best pub band has to be Bob Seger and the Silver Bullet Band. That is from Stumpy. Thank you, Stumpy. Andrew, hard to go past weddings, parties, anything. That's where I started. I'm glad you've recognised that. But I am old enough to have seen Cold Chisel and Midnight Oil when they were still playing the pubs, Hunters as well, Painters and Dockers. And when I first got to Broome, Scrap Metal / the Pigram Brothers had the Rowie rocking on a Friday night. Thank you, Ted and Broome. Andrew, Tex Perkins in his days at the tavern. What a night. Keep your correspondence coming. On the teacher accommodation issue, John and Darkin says, Andrew, this is An old story, but relevant. Andrew, my mother's first teaching post was Muck and Boodin, where she was roomed in the pub in the mid-50s. The noise kept her awake until someone said, smoking calms you. After many months, she was billeted out to a farm, and Mum was addicted to smoking from that day on. That is from John in Darkin. Keep your correspondence coming. You can text Stephen Betty. You can ring 1300 560 222.
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0: Now, in an era where many of us take our mobile phones to the toilet, how filthy can they get? Well, luckily, we have someone with an answer to this. So Dr. Lottie Tajiri is an associate professor in molecular biology and genomics at Bond University. And they have studied 95 phones and found more than 17,000 microorganisms, including superbugs. Lottie, welcome to you.
2: Good afternoon, Andrew.
0: Now, talk us through the origins of this. What was the prompt? I understand it involved you and your wife to do this research.
2: Yes, at the beginning, it was a very personal encounter back in 2014 for the birth of our daughter. I saw in the surgical theater medical doctors and nurses with mobile phones, gloves on. And because I am indeed myself like a microbiologist and molecular biologist, it really raised a huge red flag.
0: Yeah, did you tell them? Oi, stop it?
2: Not straight away at all, because I was really, really stressed, because actually our daughter was delivered by cesarean.

0: found on these mobile phones?
1: Oh, look, there is absolutely everything and anything, from the very kind of, you know, innocent type of bug that will do nothing to you to the very pathogenic one. I'll give you some example. Like, we have E. coli, which is obviously a fecal-derived bacteria that can lead to food pathogen, foodborne diseases. You have Clostridium difficile. You've got Staphylococcus aureus. You even ever have herpes viruses, human papillomavirus, which are responsible for genital warts, and on, but it's not including, by the way, bacteria or viruses, but you also find fungi and parasites.
0: And is there a correlation between the existence of these things and many people taking them to the toilet?
1: Oh, yes, my lord, yes. Unfortunately, yeah, we did quite many surveys, and some were done in healthcare settings and some in the community. I'll tell you about the healthcare settings. Like 52% of the medical staff admitted to use mobile phones in the toilet, and in the community, it's up to 80%.
0: 80 and over 50 in a health setting.
1: Correct. And this is actually a big problem because, as you know, hospitals and so on have a very dense amount of microorganisms. And those individuals that are the staff, you know, they are quite immunocompetent, but they can harbor all those microorganisms. And the bottom line is mobile phones negate hand washing. So if you wash your hands thoroughly, you will cross-contaminate your hands all over again. And these staff will actually be in contact with patients that are vulnerable, immunocompromised, and fragile.
0: So, I mean, are any of these hospitals banning that practice? Or trying to?
1: Not really. And this is the reason why we are actually raising the awareness, and we are taking a scientific angle to it, obviously, to demonstrate that indeed those mobile phones are literally speaking mobile petri dishes. And we consider those mobile phones as Trojan horses. And this is, by the way, the reason why we are indeed raising awareness with all those scientific peer review publications to let them know that we need to do something about it.
0: This observation from Blue, he's asking, well, why? Why are people taking their phones to the toilet? I have actually called people who are using the toilet whilst they answer. I mean, did you explore that? Why? Is it just addiction?
1: Oh, I think this is the society. I mean, you know that young people as well use extensively social media, and they get bored for whatever reason, and they use their mobile phone. And I tell you, the toilet is the worst area to actually use your mobile phone. My advice to everybody, don't use your device there, because there are many reasons why your phone is going to be contaminated. One of the reasons is when you flush the toilet, for example, there is a plume effect, which is kind of an explosion of all what is in the toilet going in the air. So all those aerosols end up being on your mobile phone. You obviously touch your mobile phones while you're doing number one and number two. And on top of that, when you wash your hands, and people wash their hands around in public toilet, the hand dryers that they use actually catapult, literally speaking, all those microorganisms on phones as well.
0: All right. So the bottom line, just don't take them to the toilet. Leave them in your pocket at least.
1: Absolutely.
0: Good on you, Professor Lottie Tajuri. Thanks for coming on. Cheers.
1: You're welcome. Bye-bye.
0: All right. Listening to that, is that going to mean 80% of people do it? Now, I must admit, I stopped doing it after an interview that we did about the correlation between taking your phone to the toilet and hemorrhoids. I thought, nah, it's time to finish that practice. Andrew, it puts another meaning to mobile viruses. Thank you, Graham. Now, where do you sit on this? Do you do it, or do you absolutely no? It's dangerous. 1-300-560-222 is the phone number. 52% health staff in hospital settings are doing it. 1 minute to 4 o'clock.
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0: This from Mark and Capel. Andrew, my dad in the 70s used to take the newspaper and have a smoke in the long drop dunny. Wasn't a good experience after. Thus, I've always been an in and out quick toilet user. No newspapers, no phones. Germs make you tougher, says Dave. I ain't going back to the old days.

0: Days of reading the smelly can in the dunny. Toughen ups. That's the view from Dave. I got something to share. 0448 922 604 is the text. Now, after news, bird flu has jumped from wild birds to mammals. We'll explore that. It's 4 o'clock.
1: Good afternoon, Jonathan Hopper with ABC News. The Productivity Commission says the Prime Minister's guarantee that WA's GST arrangement will not change will not affect the Commission's inquiry into the tax. The Commission's interim report released earlier this month recommended the GST distribution be reverted to 2018 arrangements. Anthony Albanese today promised that would not happen while he was Prime Minister. Productivity Commissioner Angela Jackson says her team will continue working towards their final report. She says WA benefits unfairly from the current arrangement.
2: To make the other states as well off as Western Australia, they would need an additional $47 billion every year to deliver the same level of services. To put that into some sort of perspective, for New South Wales, that's about $16.5 billion more a year.
1: The WA Premier Roger Cook says a review by the state's chief psychiatrist will provide further insight into the death of 18-year-old Hayley Hildebrandt. The teenager died by suicide in January, a few hours after being released from a mental health ward at Fiona Stanley Hospital. An internal investigation found a lack of youth mental health facilities contributed to the circumstances leading to Ms. Hildebrandt's death. The Health Minister, Meredith Hammett, has ordered another review by the Chief Psychiatrist. Mr Cook says providing more answers to the family is the right thing to do.
3: Now, in mental health, there's an infinite number of things that can lead into that particular set of circumstances, desperately sad circumstances, and we'll continue to learn from them.
1: The WA District Court has heard a Perth man raped two women he'd met through dating apps. David Webber reports.
4: Michael McConaughey is on trial accused of 8 offences, including sexual penetration without consent, impeding someone's normal breathing and making a threat. Mr McConaughey had a consensual sexual relationship with the first woman, but the alleged victim has said he once forced her into sex after she'd refused because of a medical condition. Later, he allegedly threatened to distribute intimate images. The second alleged victim said Mr McConaughey had sex with her without consent, holding her throat. The defence lawyer told the jury consent can be implied or mistakenly believed.
1: WA police are investigating a serious assault in a southern outer suburb of Perth, which has left two men with stab wounds. Brianna Shepherd has the details.
5: Around 2:30 this morning, police were called to a home in Warnbrook to reports 4 people wearing face masks and armed with weapons had forced entry. Officers arrived to find a man in his 40s with stab wounds to his chest and stomach. Another man in his 50s was found in the home with a stab wound to his lower back. Both men suffered non-life-threatening injuries. Investigators have linked the incident to a previous disturbance at the same home on Saturday night when several people allegedly tried to gain entry before causing damage to the property. Detectives say they believe the incidents were targeted with no safety concerns for the broader community at this stage.
1: The Shire of Northam is investigating the cause of death of one of its iconic white swans, weeks after the birds were planned to be relocated to a wildlife sanctuary to mitigate risks of H5 bird flu. Locals searched for the bird known as Grandpa Nick, part of the mute swan colony, which only breeds naturally in the Avon River. A Northam Shire spokesperson says they are saddened by the passing and will provide further information around the death when it becomes available. It has not been suggested the swan died from avian flu. In sport, West Coast midfielder Harley Reid is set to miss the first 2 games of the 2027 AFL season after being suspended for rough conduct. The match review officer deemed Reid's final quarter clash with Jai Newcombe in last night's loss to Hawthorn as careless, high impact and high contact. The 62-point loss saw the Eagles finish the year with 11 straight defeats. And Port Adelaide has confirmed star midfielder Zach Butters will depart as a free agent to return home to Victoria next season, ending months of speculation. The club says Butters has been an outstanding servant for the Power since his debut in 2019, winning 3 John Cahill medals and being named twice in the All-Australian squad. WA's weather for tomorrow.

0: Showers developing about the southwest capes, increasing in the afternoon and extending to southwest of a line, Lancelin to Bremer Bay by late evening. In Perth, 8 degrees overnight before a partly cloudy Tuesday, a forecast top of 22. And right now in the city, it's 18.8.
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2: All right, some sad news. It's not unexpected, but a seal has become the first reported case of a mammal dying from bird flu in Australia. So that's over in South Australia. I'm told our seals are particularly vulnerable to the virus. Up next, really, from an expert of what now could unfold in terms of our mammal populations, particularly seals and sea lions. Coming up 6 minutes past four. Lots of you are sharing your best pub bands. Andrew, the Remnants of Jero, one of the best WA pub rock bands getting around. And I'm not biased, says Yobbo in Geraldton. Thank you for that. That creative challenge, a musical outfit full of publicans. They need a band name. I reckon a band name to guarantee a full house, free beer. Imagine the poster or billboards. Free beer this Friday night. You could have a ride on your hands when punters discover it is the band's name and not a giveaway. It's always the best chalkboard sign outside of a pub, though, isn't it? Free beer tomorrow. Just consistently there, never telling a lie. Andrew, best pub band at the moment, hands down, is the Southern River Band from the Southern Rivers. In Perth. Thank you, Justin, in Harvey. And best pub band for me, says Lincoln.
3: Oh, they're good.
2: Jojo Zepp and the Falcons. 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

0: Jojo Zep and the Falcons. Hit and run, Andrew. I saw Jojo Zep and the Falcons live in Brizzy back in the 70s when they were a support act for the Little River Band. They were absolutely fabulous, and so was LRB. Thank you for that. Now, on the filthy phones, it was quite alarming what our professor said about the germs on our phones and how many of us are taking it to the toilet and what happens around the toilet, particularly when you flush. I mean, the lesson from that is, if you're going to persist taking your phone to the toilet, make sure you close the lid before you flush. Keep in those germs. Don't let them spray around, and don't use the hand dryers either, because they propel those germs through the air as well. Andrew, I don't have to touch or take my phone to the toilet because mine works through my hearing aid. I don't get any germs. Well, that's lucky you, Mel. Jonesy in Victoria River Downs, our NT listener. Andrew, I took my phone to a shop to have it cleaned. The shop person gave it back and said, "Your phone, Jonesy, was very dirty." My 85-year-old mum overheard that, and her comment, "Son, why have you got a whole heap of dirty photos on your phone?" Mum, a different sort of dirty. 0448 922 604 is the text.
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0: Now, Australia has just logged its first case of bird flu in a mammal, H5N1 virus. So a long-nosed fur seal found dead at Beachport on South Australia's Limestone Coast. Now, there's also another suspected case awaiting confirmation. Now, how significant is this, given that the virus has jumped from wild birds to mammals? Associate Professor and Wildlife Ecologist from Curtin University, Bill Bateman, is here to discuss. Bill, welcome to you.
2: Thank you very much. Good afternoon.
0: Now, how significant is this?
2: Well, it was an inevitable step. I think when this H5N1 bird flu strain first turned up in Australia, everyone was very worried that it would jump to mammals, to marine mammals. It has done that in other parts of the world as it's moved across the world, so I think we were expecting it. Of course, there is a certain sort of grim inevitability about it, and now we are worried that these first two cases represent the start of an outbreak that could affect more animals.
0: Okay. Now, is there particular concern around the Australian sea lion population?
2: Yeah, we have several species of sea lion and fur seal that use our coast, but we have three that breed along our coast. The long-nosed fur seal is found in other parts of the world as well. But we do have an Australian sea lion, which is not a common animal. It's endemic to Australia. It's only found on our coast, only breeds on our coast. It's considered endangered because it has a relatively low population number for these kinds of animals. And the bird flu hasn't been recorded in them yet, but if it jumps to them, then the worry is that these are already small populations and they might be disproportionately hammered by the virus.
0: So what can be done in the lead up? Can some of these wild Australian sea lion populations be vaccinated?
2: Yeah, you can vaccinate many animals, and in fact in New Zealand they've already begun vaccinating particular bird species at risk. No one's ever tried vaccinating sea lions or fur seals. As you could imagine, it would be immensely difficult trying to capture and vaccinate them. One thing we can try and do is to try and ensure that populations don't get affected. This is very difficult to do, of course, because the source is probably seabirds that live along the coasts with these seals. And as the seals breed in colonies, it's very likely to spread between them. So what we have to do is we have to make sure that we're monitoring those populations and seeing what we can do to ensure that they don't get affected by people. Unfortunately, we might act as vectors, particularly when we use the shores and walk along the shoreline with our pets. If we see sick animals, we should stay well away from them, and we should ring the hotline for diseased animals.
0: Now, given that the sea lion populations off the coast of Esperance, it's so very remote. What prospects do we have of monitoring them?
2: Well, that's the problem, isn't it? Which is that we have to, the government is investing money in ensuring that they can follow up these populations. The Australian Centre for Disease Control has been working hard on that, and the government has invested several million in this. Monitoring is not easy, particularly when we have these remote populations, but it's what we have to do if we want to make sure that we stay on top of the spread of the disease.
0: Sandy's asking the question. So what's the transmission from bird to seal? How does that work?
2: It's usually polluted water, and this is also our worry that these animals will get polluted by being in water where the seabirds have been, whether it's freshwater or saltwater around the islands. Also, just dead birds. Sea lions will often play with dead birds and or even try and eat them, that is likely to cause the spread.
0: Okay. Thanks for coming on, Bill. Much appreciated.
2: Yep. It's a pleasure. Thank you very much.
0: Wildlife ecologist from Curtin University, Bill Bateman there. It is 16 minutes past four.
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0: 17 minutes past four on best pub bands or artists. I saw Susie Quattro at the Brighton in Mandurah years ago. Went off, says Graham. Andrew, best pub band, definitely SRB, the Southern River Band. Another vote for them from Rob. They put on a hell of a performance. I mean, needs a language warning, it must be said. Andrew, back in the 80s, a Perth cover band, Loaded Dice, were damn good in a pub environment. Thank you for that. Now, back to our filthy phones. 80% of us take it to the toilet. In fact, over 50% of health workers take the phone to the toilet in a hospital setting, and it's causing issues. And a big issue is the spray when flushing the toilet. Andrew, now you all know why women like the toilet seat to be put down. It's a very good point you raise. 0448 922 604 is the text line. So sport up next. The All-Australian squad has been announced. You might have heard it in news. Eight. It's a record, I'm told. Eight Fremantle Dockers in the 40-man squad. No Eagles. Now, we will talk about the Dockers pretty consistently over the next month. But so, just with the Eagles wrapping up season 2026 over the weekend, I want to ask this question. Eagles fans and others, season 2026 for the West Coast Eagles, can you assess it very succinctly? One word. What is one word to assess West Coast Eagles 2026 season? 0448 922 604. Or the latest in sport news with the Cash Fotodar after this. Now, a number of you have put the Painters and Dockers on the agenda. It's actually on the playlist today. This one about going to nude school.

0: was quite the scene in the pub gigs in the late 80s, early 90s when that song would be played. Painters and Dockers at Nude School on pub bands. Andrew, a new pub band getting around Perth is a couple of studs. So that's the name of the band, I assume. Awesome pub sound. That's from Dale up at the Loop. Useless Loop. It's good to have a listener from the Loop. Thank you, Dale. And this, Andrew, Bailout, speaking of pub bands, from Late Grace, great pub cover band in the regions, featuring artists like Roger and Liv Arnold. Thank you for putting them on the list. Doing some big gigs, I understand. A lot of gigs, too. 0448 922 604. Time to chat sport.
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2: 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His old man is a Rolling Stone.
3: Bracket. Thank you, Cara.
0: Now, with all the latest in sport, Akash Potada, ABC Sport. 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
4: Good afternoon, Collett.
0: Now, we will get into the All-Australian Harley Reid sling tackle shortly, but I have invited the audience to share quite succinctly their summation of the West Coast Eagles season 2026, because it is over, and I have invited them to share it in just one word. Dismal, says Serena in Kalbarri. Disgusting, as says Joe. No spoon with a hyphen. From Brad, you said glass half full. From Brad in Dongra, SH1T says this correspondent, insipid, as says another. What, how would you describe it in a word?
4: Okay. Look, I think the
0: one word. Come on.
4: Oh, okay. disappointing.
0: Yeah, yeah. I mean, there was how many wins? Four.
4: Four wins. So if I can use more than one word, yep. It's

0: Look, I think the ones have sort of gone insipid and rubbish and those kind of things. It's probably a little bit harsh because everything has to be taken into context. You need to remember just how far back they are coming from. They were one win and a wooden spoon in 2025. So 4 wins is an improvement on that. They probably should have had another perhaps 3 wins. I could definitely put out there that at least 2 games they lost due to poor goal kicking, Richmond at the MCG and North Melbourne at Perth Stadium. So suddenly, if we're talking about them having 6 wins, I would say go from disappointing to promising. I think the only reason I go with disappointing is because of how they tailed off towards the back end of the season, which isn't totally unexpected when you have such a young squad, but it was still disappointing for them to finish with 11 losses in a row. And the manner of the defeats to the Giants and Hawthorn to end the season was pretty poor. But look, it'll be a big. We'll learn a lot about this group and this coaching group from West Coast in probably the first, let's say, 8 to 10 rounds of 2027. Let's see how they turn up for pre-season. Will they do the work? Will a few of those young, skinny kids come back looking a bit bigger and stronger because they've spent the time in the gym getting their bodies AFL ready? There's plenty of upside with that young core, the likes of Reid, Dersma, Shanahan, Jinbi, and a few others. But they need to clear out some of the dead wood. They have some pretty big list decisions to make. They've got a squad of 51, which does need to be trimmed down a little bit. And we'll find all of that out over the next few weeks and few months as we head towards, the AFL trade period and free agency and all that.
1: Okay. Someone's been doing some thinking. One word, Andrew. Eagle season, styrofoam. In brackets, looked okay, but fell apart easily. Very brittle.
0: not a bad shout, don't mind that.
1: Styrofoam. All right, just finally with the Eagles. So Harley Reid, sling tackle. How many weeks has he been given?
0: He's copped a 2-match ban from the match review officer for that sling tackle on Jai Newcombe. I wouldn't be surprised if West Coast challenged that. I don't think they'll be able to get him completely off the charge, but they might be able to reduce it down to 1 week because Newcombe took his shot for goal, kicked the goal, and played out the rest of the game. So
1: it's still a bad tackle, though.
0: It wasn't a great tackle. I think sometimes the conditions and the ability, when it is that wet and slippery, all you really can do is grab the jumper and a bit of the momentum. And look, the minute it happened, we all thought, oh, yeah, Harley could be in trouble for that. He might miss the start of next season. I thought it would probably come around the 1 week, maybe two, but it's been handed down as two, and we'll find out in the next day or two whether West Coast decide to challenge even just the length of that suspension.
1: All right. Another theme coming through in one word, fail, fail, fail, and disappointing. So the glass is half empty. 0448 922 604. The All-Australian 40-man squad has been announced. 8 Dockers. Is that a record for the most ever from one club?
0: No, I don't think it is. It is for Fremantle. So into that, 46-man squad, extended squad this year. Every year they kind of make that.
1: 46?
0: Yeah. 46, yeah, they make it, it gets bigger every year. So 8 players for the Dockers, 6 from Brisbane, 5 from Hawthorn, 21 of the 46 up for their first All-Australian gong. So the Dockers that have made it, Alex Pearce, it's a first, if he makes the team, it'd be a first for him, as it would for Jai Amos and Josh Tracy. Shai Bolton's also in the extended squad. He, of course, has an All-Australian jacket already. Caleb Sarong's been in there the last 3 seasons. And you've got Murphy Reid going for his first. And you've got Luke Jackson and Jordan Clark. Jordan Clark, of course, All-Australian last year as well. So 8 Dockers in with a chance. Andrew Brayshaw perhaps a little bit unlucky not to be one of the Dockers in that squad. But had to have 8 players' name is a just reward for what's been a terrific home and away season for the minor premiers.
1: And there is a day and a time for that first final, the Dockers v Hawthorn. What are the details, Akash?
0: Yeah, it'll be a Thursday night game in Perth, Thursday, September 3. They will play against Hawthorn, so that will be that'll be pretty big for them. And just some news coming through for you, Colo. Essendon have appointed Mark McVeigh as their next senior coach as well.
1: Okay, so he's a Sydney assistant, is that right?
0: Current Sydney assistant, was an interim coach at the Giants when Leon Cameron ended his tenure there. And, of course, an Essendon premiership player and an Essendon person, which is what they were kind of after. Of course, there was a big push for James Hurd. I think they've kind of

0: edged their bets here, the Bombers, because they were worried about maybe some of the backlash if they went with Hurd, but also if, well, the fact that James Hurd hasn't really been coaching anywhere for the last 10 years other than a little bit of a stint at the Giants and a director of coaching role at Port Melbourne in the VFL. So they thought, you know what, let's get an Essendon person in that maybe isn't Hurd. McVeigh is qualified, no doubt about that, but look, I would have liked to have seen Jamie Graham get his opportunity as a senior coach because I do think he is a senior AFL coach in waiting and hopefully gets that opportunity soon.
1: Yeah, which is good news for the Dockers for stability for September, you'd imagine. Now, speaking of September and the Dockers, Brennan Cox, calf strain. What are the details?
0: Yeah, he will miss that qualifying final we were talking about on the Thursday, September 3rd. I hope I've got my dates right there. I don't have a calendar in front of me. I'm pretty sure that Thursday night is September 3rd. So, yeah, Brennan Cox will miss that with the calf injury. So, unfortunate there for Fremantle. I don't think it's, I mean, it's devastating for Brennan Cox. I don't think it's a massive, massive blow for Fremantle because we've seen the good form that Oscar McDonald has been in. I wouldn't read too much into the game against Carlton. You know, McDonald started forward. That was a role he was going to play, then shifted back when Cox was injured. They'll have reinforcements coming for that game. Murphy Reid will be back. The guys that were rested as well, likes of Heath Chapman, Sam Switkowski, they'll all come back in. So, yeah, I think it'll be a great game, having watched Hawthorn up close and personal last night in the wet against West Coast. But I would be tipping Fremantle, as long as they handle the occasion of the final, that they should get through to a home preliminary final.
1: Yeah, looking forward to it. Good on you, Akash. Cheers.
0: No worries. Thanks, Collett.
1: Akash Fotedar with all the latest in sport. One word summing up the West Coast Eagles season. Inaccurate from Brad. Fail, in brackets, 5 years, 15 wins. 0448 922 604. News headlines next.
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1: Jarrah in Fitzroy Crossing. Nice to hear from you. A long way from Jarrah country, but good to hear your voice. This is on the dangers of scrolling on the dunny and the amount of germs it contributes. Andrew, it's overrated, scrolling on the dunny. Real ones find solace in reading the outdated That's Life magazines or the new air freshener ingredients section on the can. Much better things to be doing. Thank you, Jarrah in Fitzroy Crossing. Jonathan Hopper has the latest in news headlines. Hello to you, Mr. Hopper.
14: Good afternoon, Andrew. The Productivity Commissioner says the WA Premier's comments describing the Commission as East Coast clowns went too far. Premier Roger Cook described the Commission's recommendations earlier this month as dodgy, deceitful and dumb. Productivity Commissioner Angela Jackson says the debate around the GST should not get personal. New data shows first home buyers are increasingly taking out loans, defying an overall trend showing property sales flatlining in the nation's major markets. Mortgage broking business Loan Market has found first home buyers are the only cohort applying for more loans than they were in June. It suggests the federal government's changes to negative gearing and capital gains tax concessions to help first home buyers could be working. And a British collector who chanced upon a rare Tasmanian tiger's mounted head at an auction says experts have now verified it as genuine. The specimen was listed as a fox head and was purchased by Oddity shop owner James Cranfield for £62,000. Thank you, Andrew.
1: Thank you, Mr. Hopper. Coming up 26 minutes to five.
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1: Indeed you are. Good to have you on board. On the text line, we're talking about pub bands. Andrew, I remember seeing Painters and Dockers at the Shents back in the 80s. And when they would sing that song you played in Nude School, the lead singer would be fully nude. It was classic days, reflects John in Yelling Up. Andrew, pub bands. Earlier this year, I saw WA original band Sonic Blood supporting Jim Magini? Shouldn't learn to pronounce his name from Midnight Oil. They know how to put on a show. So get out there and support some WA rockers. Nice

Skies 2, reports Greg in North Beach. I'll look him up. Sonic Blood for a swan song. A segment. Speaking of WA rockers, Elise in Busso / Exe. You got two good homes, Elise. Andrew, not sure if anyone has mentioned them, but Blue Shaddy do a fabulously entertaining gig. Seen them a few times around the southwest, always a fun night. And they're still on many festival bills, and rightly so. 0448 922 604 is the text line, if you've got something to add. Now, up next, the healing power of horses. And it's to the states far north where we'll head. So a horse program there, supporting Aboriginal youth from the age of about 6 years. A documentary has been made about this program. So it had a premiere screening over east. There's going to be a West Australian premiere for the Cinefest Oz shortly. You'll hear from the professor behind this equine-assisted program shortly. And on that topic, the healing power of horses. Now, if you've spent time around horses and you've got an answer to that, what is the healing power of horses? An observation around it. 1300 560 222 is the phone number. On pub bands, there's been a bit of love for this mob. This is the Wurrumpi Band. Black fella, white fella.

0: The Raw and Beats.
1: Blackfella. Whitefella, it is 21 minutes to 5. ABC Radio WA. Peter and Bunbury, nice to hear from you. Harley Reid, unfairly done by. Now, I did. Well, they were talking about the stats. What are you, most free kicks against for the season, Harley Reid? Was it 21? More than any other player. So questions are being asked around that, but is it the questions being asked or is it him changing his style? Blue from the bush, how was that hard contact? Hardly done by with that two-week judgment. Thank you, Blue. 0448 922 604.
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1: Now to the healing power of horses. Thank you, Millhorse from Killarney, for that. Okay, enough Millhorse. Now, if you have experience with horses and you've got a response to share, so what are the healing power of horses? This from Peter. Andrew, horses have a lot of empathy and patience towards humans. Horses put up with a lot. They are creatures that have a harmonious relationship. Thank you for that. You can text 1300 560 222 if you've got an experience to share on the healing power of horses, because this is the idea behind Yadanijunga. So it means horses doing healing. So it's a program that supports Aboriginal youth across the Kimberley. And a new feature-length documentary called Guided by Horses has been created around this equine-assisted learning program. So that doco has just screened its premiere at the Melbourne International Film Festival last Friday, and it's also going to be screened across WA Southwest this week, including as part of Cinefest Oz. Let's go to the program's founder, Professor Julie Coffin. Julie, welcome to you.
3: Hi, Andrew. Thank you very much.
1: No, thank you for coming on. You must be chuffed that, a successful program, but now it's featuring in film festivals as a doco.
3: Yeah, it's kind of surreal, like having a conversation in a cafe in Sydney with these two young filmmakers and, you know, seeing it up on the big screen for the first time in Melbourne. It's amazing, like, to think about where it started and where it's sitting right now. It's definitely been an amazing journey.
1: So from your view, how strong are the healing power of horses?
3: Look, you know, horses, they come into our space however we need them, however they think we need them, and they're kind of these masters of medicine and dosage, because they'll only ever come in and offer you what they think you need and you can manage, and that's really what makes their whole way in the world so amazing to be around us as humans. You know, they vibrate in the world in a much different way than we do as humans, and yet they can pick up those parts of the inside of us that we don't always know ourselves are needing a bit of support, or, you know, they can take somebody from a, you know, real deficit space and see their strengths and qualities and really support them in a very different way than humans do, because it's obviously unspoken.
1: So can you give us an example or two from the program of how the horses have helped some of these young crew?
3: Yeah, look, I've had over 3,500 Aboriginal young people, like, part of the work for over 5 years, so it's really hard to pick out one or two, but there's a couple of things that are really highlights for me. One is when the horse just kind of holds space and stands and hovers over a young person. That's just like this really beautiful offering of energy exchange and co-regulation, and things that humans are not great at is that kind of unconditional offering. And, you know, you see horses do that with each other, but the fact that they offer it to us, you know, it's a very amazing thing to just witness and be part of. And probably the other one that's much more overt visually is when, you know, a horse will lay down with a young person, and, you know, as a prey animal, they are at complete rest. They're at this space where there has to be such a high level of trust. And over the years, I've got to say, you know, I've only really seen that twice, and it was with two young females, actually, over the last kind of 15 years. Yeah, these two occasions, both young ladies were very in need of, you know, some very big supports around them. And us as humans, we're really not able to know that without, you know, looking in. And the horse can look in without being invasive at all. So I just really love that opportunity to witness that.
1: So 3,500 young Aboriginal kids over 5 years. What sort of difference has this program made to those lives?
3: So we're seeing young people being able to regulate better is probably one of the first pieces, and that's really around being able to go back into environments. And in a lot of our cases, it's young people going back to school or back to a learning environment. And when you can regulate better, you can learn and you can participate better. You can have better friendships. You know, you can make school a much better place for you in terms of it being a place where there's happiness and joy in your life. And, you know, this kind of really tiny regulation piece in relationships is so important, because without that, we don't get that structural kind of approach to things like positive and safe boundaries, good positive thought, and so on. So it's really integral. And that's one little piece, I guess, that kind of regulation, little but huge at the same time. The other one is that, yeah, young people are going to school, you know, where they're not always able to get to school. And when they do get to school, it's not a positive experience. And we're finding we're supporting a lot of our young people that come out to go back into mainstream schooling and do really well, or just to get back to schooling where there's been, you know, sort of really high truancy or just a bit of a lack of engagement.
1: Has it also created a situation for some of the young people that they've wanted to continue a relationship with horses?
3: Yeah, so, you know, we've been able to offer some employment for some of our young people who are at that kind of stage in life and are ready. You know, we have a lot of re-referrals, and that's really lovely. We've got some young people who we've actually seen every year over the last 5 years. And because it's a open door policy and it's like a rolling intake, you know, young people come in when they feel like it's right for them. So it's really lovely that they will ask to come back when they feel like they need it, and when they're obviously going to get, you know, their best opportunities out of the program and best supports around them.
1: All right. Well, best of luck. You'll be there at Cinefest Oz for the screening?
3: I will be. And so this weekend at Cinefest, and then it will be around the rest of the state and Australia, hopefully early next year.
1: Okay. All the best with the continuation of the program. Good on you, Julie. Cheers.
3: Awesome. Thanks, Andrew. Thanks very much.
1: Julie Coffin there. So she's the founder of this program. Yada Nijunga. Horses Doing Healing. So the doco on that program will be screened at Cinefest Oz shortly in the southwest, after premiering at the Melbourne International Film Festival in the last week or so. It is 12 minutes to 5.
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1: Up next, some sad news to share. A regal white swan by the name of Nick. The Shire of Northam, they're the ones with that wild population of white swans. But the news is that Nick has died. He leaves quite the legacy behind. So, by the way, nothing to do with bird flu, we're told. But we'll head to the Avon River in Northam after this from the church.

0: Good track. Great pub band. The Church, almost with you. 7 minutes to five. To Northam we head to mark the sad passing of Grandpa Nick. So the oldest of that wild population of white swans. We're told the only wild population of white swans in this country. Chris Antonio is the Shire of Northam president. Chris, welcome to you.
1: Thanks, Andrew. Yeah, very sad day.
0: Yeah, so talk us through Nick. So he was, the community knew Nick, had been spending time with Nick for how many years?
1: Yeah, so we reckon it was about 20 years old, which is quite old in swan years. And I couldn't tell you what the normal lifespan is, but I know there's not many that make it that long. And he's been around a long time, and Grandpa Nick, because the current cygnets were sort of descended from him.
0: And how did Nick die?
1: We don't know. We're still investigating that at the moment. So we can have some ideas about it, but we're doing the proper post-mortem.
0: All right. And you've ruled out bird flu, though?
1: Oh, yes. Yes, at this stage. But you never know. So you still got to test and do everything.
0: All right, because we spoke a week or two ago and you had organised for about half your wild swan population to get quarantined at a wildlife facility. Was Nick set to be part of that troop?
1: No, it was a breeding pair and some of the current cygnets. So get the next generation and sort of split it up so you have a breeding pair in Northam and then a breeding pair elsewhere.
0: And so what's the reaction from community? How close are the community to the white swans of Northam?

0: But we'll see what we do. So as we find out the cause, then we'll do the right, we'll say the post-mortem and the post-mortem analysis of what do we do and how do we honour Nick? And that's a good question to ask.
1: Good on you, Chris. Thanks for coming on. Cheers.
0: Thanks, Andrew.
1: Chris Antonio, the Shire of Northam president, RIP. Nick, the granddaddy of the white swan population there. This on another matter from Tony. Andrew, do you know if the man missing from Wagen has been found? My information is, in short, no. The search does continue today for 87-year-old Wagen man, James Ballantyne, who lives with dementia, not seen since Saturday morning when he left for a walk. So there's more than 40 police and SES units as well have been deployed for the search, which is now past the 48-hour mark. So he is described as being 183 centimetres tall, of medium build and short greying hair. We'll bring you any updates if they come across our desk.
2: One of Australia's most recognisable broadcasters is facing the biggest battle of his life. Alan Jones has pleaded not guilty to multiple historical sexual assault charges, and now the case is before the courts.
3: I'm not going to dwell here on the allegations made about me, other than to say that I refute them entirely.
2: As witnesses step into the box and the evidence unfolds, the Case of podcast will be your eyes and ears inside the courtroom. 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

0: The nips are getting bigger. They are the mentals. After news, the Prime Minister has been in town, 45th visit as the PM apparently, and he has guaranteed the GST share for WA.
1: Good afternoon, Jonathan Hopper with ABC News. WA Premier Roger Cook says the Prime Minister understands WA after Anthony Albanese promised not to change WA's GST share.

0: Nick Perpich reports.
1: Arriving in WA for the first time since an interim productivity report recommended scrapping WA's 2018 GST deal, Mr Albanese was immediately asked what he'd meant when he said the state should get a fair share. The Prime Minister answered there would be no change to WA's GST arrangements whatsoever while he's the Prime Minister. The Productivity Commission had said WA's GST deal was costly and only benefited WA. But Mr Cook has expressed relief at the Prime Minister's pledge.
2: As I've said before, he gets WA.
1: Mr Cook says he'll keep fighting the Productivity Commission's recommendation until its final report, due by year's end.
0: WA police are calling for public information to help identify four alleged offenders involved in an aggravated burglary and serious assault in Perth South. Around 2:30 this morning, police were called to a home in Warnbra to reports four people with their faces covered and armed with weapons had forced entry. A man in his 40s and a man in his 50s suffered stab wounds and are in a stable condition in hospital. Detective Acting Sergeant L. Arthurs says around four people attempted to get into the same home on Saturday night.
3: Police believe this incident was targeted and inquiries are ongoing that will form part of the investigation. There is no indication that there is a threat to the broader community. Anyone with information in relation to this incident is urged to contact Crime Stoppers.
0: The Royal Commission's heard a Sydney-based podcast network that received grant funding to support social cohesion platformed a known conspiracy theorist who was later deported and given a lifetime ban in Australia. Gavin Coote reports.
4: The American streamer known as Sneeko was deported from Australia in June after initially being granted a visa. He'd already been banned from video platforms YouTube and Twitch for spreading misinformation and comments deemed as anti-Semitic. The Commission's been told during his visit to Australia, he gave an interview to Muslim media organisation One Path Network. Documents show the organisation received a $308,000 grant from the Department of Home Affairs in June aimed at supporting social cohesion. The Department Secretary Stephanie Foster told the Commission any suggestions the grant recipient was acting inappropriately would be investigated.
0: The UK Prime Minister will give Ukraine permission to develop and use British long-range missiles on his visit to Kyiv. William Howard Evans reports.
5: Andy Burnham's visit to Ukraine's capital marks his first foreign trip as PM. During the visit, he'll chair a meeting of the Coalition of the Willing and hand over military blueprints so Ukraine can build its own long-range missiles. The visit comes as Ukrainians celebrate their Independence Day and follows Moscow's warning of consequences over the use of British drones by Ukraine. Kyiv has stepped up its long-range attacks on Moscow and other Russian regions recently, targeting oil refineries and warehouses of the country's largest online retailer, Wildberries.
0: A British collector who chanced upon a rare Tasmanian tiger's mounted head at an auction says experts have now verified it as genuine. The specimen was listed as a fox head and was purchased by Oddities shop owner James Cranfield for £62,000 after a battle with another collector. Mr. Cranfield says the head appeared more bulbous due to being overstuffed and he may replace the plastic eyes, but he wants to preserve the piece as much as possible.
6: It is a historic piece and will never be perfect. Even if you rehydrated that skin and try to remount it, we are losing a historically prepared piece. I think that it can offer a lot more as is than trying to make it look pretty.
0: In sport, Essendon has officially appointed Mark McVeigh as their new senior AFL coach on a three-year deal. The 232-game Bombers champion returns after nearly 14 years away from the club, having most recently spent time as an assistant coach at Sydney. In a statement, Essendon president Andrew Welsh says the decision to appoint the 45-year-old was a unanimous one from the club's board. McVeigh will commence work immediately, taking part in player exit meetings in the coming days. Perth's weather, 8 degrees overnight before a partly cloudy Tuesday and a top of 22. Wednesday, showers increasing 21. Thursday, a shower or two, 19 degrees. Right now in the city, it's 17.1.
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8: Yes, 5:05. So the Prime Minister has been in WA today, his 45th visit as PM, as he pointed out.

0: And he confirmed a couple of things. One was the site of the defence hub, right in the middle of the Henderson Strip. Now, the second point was this.
1: What I believe is very clearly there will be no change to WA's GST arrangements whilst I'm Prime Minister.
0: Okay, so that is an upgrade from the WA will get its fair share, so there will be no change to the GST deal whilst I am Prime Minister. Have you got a response to share on that? Is that the news that you were waiting for? This response from John in Darkin. Andrew, how can anyone believe the Prime Minister on that promise today not to change the GST distribution after the changes on taxes he promised would not happen? He speaks with a forked tongue. That is the response from John in Dark. And you got a response to share? Is his word his bond? Are you somewhat enthused by that guarantee from the Prime Minister that the GST share will remain the same? There will be no change whilst he is Prime Minister. You can text, even better, you can ring 1300 560 222. And what else came out of this 45th visit from the Prime Minister? We'll have a chat with our ABC political reporter, Kian Burke, shortly. Also ahead, a new report on the stress created by high rental prices in in the nation. And the northern part of WA is leading the nation, and it's not the sort of subject, the topic you want to be leading the nation on. So in northern WA, so the Pilbara and the Kimberley, if you are on $100,000 a year, you are spending 64% of that on rent. If you're on $70,000 a year, you are spending 87% of that on rent. We will head to Port Hedland we'll get a picture painted on the realities of such rental stress. And if you've got a story to share or some observations to share on rental stress in northern WA or other parts of WA, because indeed even Perth was ranked number 5 region in Australia on this ladder. The Goldfields at number 11. You can contact us 1300 560 222.
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0: abc.net.au/Haywire. Okay, so the Prime Minister, Anthony Albanese, has been in town today for federal cabinet this week. His 45th visit to WA as Prime Minister, as he pointed out. Now, the GST shortly, but he also gave an update on the Henderson Defence Precinct. Here's how he described the significance of this project.
1: This is a once in many generations investment, not just once in a generation. This will really drive the WA economy, but importantly as well, is absolutely central to the defence of our nation and to our national sovereignty as well, by lifting up our resilience and our capability to stand on our own 2 feet and to make an enormous difference through this capability.
0: Okay, we'll get some more details on that. But to the GST first. A lot of people wanted clarification around the wording of WA will get its fair share of the GST. Does that mean no change? Well, here's the Prime Minister today.
1: What I believe is very clearly there will be no change to WA's GST arrangements whilst I'm Prime Minister.
0: Okay, lots of reaction shared to that. He's only guaranteed the GST until he changes his position, says this. What if he changes his position? The Prime Minister is a compulsive liar, in my view, says Ralph. Albo must know he will lose the next election, is Paul's response. And Joan says, don't be fooled. The optimum words are while I am Prime Minister. Maybe he'll resign before the next election, says Joan. You've got a view to share. How do you greet that guarantee that WA continue to get its Its share of GST will not change. 0448

0: 92204. Kean Burke is ABC WA State Political Reporter. Kean, welcome to you.
1: Good afternoon.
0: Now, what do you make of that guarantee?
1: Oh, look, it's exactly what we all expected Anthony Albanese to say when he came over here. Of course, the Productivity Commission about a week and a half ago released its interim report reviewing the arrangements that were first struck in 2018, saying basically that they should be walked back, that they disrupt the whole point of the GST system, that they are of no benefit to the nation when you look at them through that particular lens, and that it should all be done away with. Of course, that would have been political suicide, really, for anyone to agree with that. And the Prime Minister, as you flagged, had previously used language that was a little bit vague and talked about, you know, WA will get its fair share. Today was the first day that we really heard what exactly he meant by that, and he was very clear that the current arrangements won't be changing. He said that at least three times, no matter how we asked him, no matter what kind of specific detail we picked at. He said there will be no change. WA will be guaranteed what it gets at the moment, which is at least 75% of its population share of the GST, or the higher of New South Wales or Victoria, whichever one is performing better. So good news for the WA government. They can breathe a bit of a sigh of relief for now, at least, that that immediate threat to the GST isn't there anymore, despite those calls from the other states who also want to see this walked back.
0: Okay, so how does this relate to the by-election? So it's a vote day this coming weekend, so Secret Harbour.
1: That's right. And look, this is a by-election which we're increasingly hearing is being fought really on federal issues and people's perceptions of federal politics. It's a battle, really, as best we can tell, between Labor and One Nation, people who either don't like Anthony Albanese or don't like Pauline Hanson. They seem to be really dominant factors in the vote. And so, you know, anything which the Prime Minister said on GST which wasn't rock solid, which left him in any wiggle room, was certainly going to feature in that campaign and become another point of attack against Labor. I mean, we've already seen Basil Zemplis out today saying, as some of your listeners have been pointing out, that the Prime Minister has changed his mind on other policies. Certain things were rock solid and then all of a sudden they weren't because circumstances had changed, as the PM has said. So that has been Basil Zemplis' point today. But certainly, you know, if he hadn't made these promises today, it would have been a much bigger vulnerability for Labor in what is already shaping as a very tight by-election.
0: Okay. Now to the Henderson Defence Harbour announcement. What's new here?
1: So what we know is that the federal government wants to build a defence hub down at Henderson, where there's already a lot of shipbuilding activity, so that they can maintain some of the nuclear-powered submarines that we're getting under the AUKUS pact, and to build some Navy vessels here in WA. What they've announced today is the start of how they're going to kind of shuffle the pieces at Henderson to make that happen. So the central part of it is going to become exclusively used for naval shipbuilding and for that nuclear-powered submarine maintenance. All of the other work that happens in that area, all of the non-defence shipbuilding, will now be shifted to the north and the south. Effectively, it's lines on the map is the big announcement today. What happens now is they start to work out what needs to be built in each of those areas for all of that work to happen. And of course, there'll need to be some more money committed. $12 billion has been committed by the federal government so far. They think it's going to cost at least $25 billion over the next 10 years. But it's a more than 10-year project. So there'll be even more money than that that'll have to be tipped in at some point. You'd expect that would start to be getting worked out now, as well as those more specific designs of what needs to go where and what infrastructure and businesses need to move to enable this industry to happen. And, you know, the big selling point here is just the number of jobs it will create. The defence industry is going to be one of WA's biggest, the government says, in coming years, as many as 10,000 West Australians directly employed by it. This is really a key enabling step for us to be able to get to that point where all of those jobs are created and there are those economic opportunities for WA.
0: Okay. Thanks for coming on, Kean. Cheers.
1: Thank you.
0: ABC WA political reporter Kean Burke there. It is 5:15. Now, lots of you are commenting on this from the PM.
2: What I believe is very clearly there will be no change to WA's GST arrangements whilst I'm Prime Minister.
0: Okay, so very much an upgrade to WA continues to receive its fair share. A lot of people are still not believing it, or at least reluctant to. Andrew, but did he say it 50 times? Although, Tony, nice to hear from you. Andrew, leave Albo alone. And John Howard said there would never be a GST while he was PM. Some people have short memories. This is from Helen. I would much rather the PM change his mind when circumstances in the world change than to stay the same and become a backward country. Thank you, Helen, for that. Trevor in Lake Clifton, he doesn't trust politicians outright. On the ladder of trust, Polly's are one rung below the dodgy brothers used car salesman of the 60s, says Trevor. And Sean in Gero, bugger the politics, Andrew. Can we talk about Mark McVeigh being appointed as the Essendon Bombers senior coach? We did talk about it briefly. I mean, good luck to him, is what I say. Who would want that job? 16 minutes past five.
3: Those songs took me somewhere. 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
0: Now, a report released today by the Everybody's Home campaign does reveal that rents in northern WA, so both the Pilbara and the Kimberley, are the highest in the country. If you're earning 100 grand and... it's not a large wage in a place like Port Hedland. You are spending 64% of your income on rent. We will head to Port Hedland to get a reality check on this situation. How challenging does that make it for things like small business owners? You'll hear from the Port Hedland Chamber of Commerce, not to mention those relying on social services. And if you've got a viewpoint to share on this, the large rents in regional WA, 1300 560 222. This is Boston. And more than a feeling,

0: Boston and more than a feeling. Coming up 21 minutes past five. On the guarantee from the Prime Minister that WA will continue to receive what it does receive already when it comes to the GST, and that's an upgrade on that language of fair share. Robert's view is, Andrew, we will always remain a poor country until we tax the gas industry. Thank you, Rob. Now a response from this correspondent that people have short memories, remembering John Howard and the GST. This from Sebastian Reed, GST and John Howard. At least John Howard had the courage and the guts to take that to an election. My memory is not short, finishes Sebastian. 0448 922 604.
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0: Now, those of you living in the Pilbara and the Kimberley, your rents are the highest in the country. And as a percentage of income on rent, they are definitely the highest in the country. So if you're in the Pilbara or the Kimberley, you're on a wage of $100,000 a year, you are spending 64% of that on rent. If you're on 70 grand a year, good luck, because you are spending 87% of that every year. In Perth, it's ranked number five in terms of regions around Australia on this list. If you're on 70 grand, you're spending 61% of your income on rent. In the gold fields, if you're on 70 grand, you're spending 56% of your income on rent. Now, if you're a renter, how much of your weekly wage does go towards your rent? And if you're a landlord, may I ask, when was the last time you put up the rent? 1300 560 222 is the phone number. Now, these stats are from Everybody's Home, and Everybody's Home spokesperson May Azizi had this to say to the ABC's Kimberley Putland, that share housing is the only affordable option for those in the north.
2: Asking rents in the northern part of Western Australia, the Pilbara, the Kimberley, are extremely expensive. You really can't afford the asking rent, the average asking rent, if you're earning $40,000, $50,000, $60,000 a year, you'd be spending about 90% of your income on rent. So this is for single people. Obviously, couples and families might have a few more options. But what we're looking at is a situation where even a person earning a really, really decent income can't afford to rent by themselves in WA. They would need to be share housing or living with friends and family.
3: And has this been an emerging theme, or has this always been the case that regional areas have had a higher rate of rental stress than their metropolitan counterparts?
2: There's long been a misconception about how affordable regional areas are. I think that perception is finally starting to change. But I think definitely we're seeing that regional areas are catching up to capital cities. And in some cases, when you look at Northern WA, for example, it's actually the most expensive region in Western Australia. In some cases, they're actually more expensive and people have fewer choices. They've got fewer options of things available for them to rent. And the other thing to remember is they're not necessarily able to earn the same kinds of incomes as people who are living in capital cities. So on the whole, that's a recipe for some real housing stress.
3: The answer going forward, just more public housing. Is there anything else?
2: We've got two, there are two things that governments need to do. The first is really invest in public and community housing. So those housing options that people can afford, those rentals that people can really afford. But the other thing that they really need to do is take steps to limit rent increases.
0: Okay, so May is easy there. Everybody's Home spokesperson speaking to the ABC's Kimberley Putland. If you've got a view to share or an experience to share on rental stress and how much of your weekly wage goes towards rent, or if indeed if you're a landlord, you'd like to tell us a story from your point of view, 1300 560 222 is the phone number. Let's go to Port Hedland now. So that's part of Northern WA where, as we're told, 100 grand, if you're earning 100 grand, you have to spend 64% of that income on rent. If you're earning 70 grand, you have to spend 87% on that income on rent. Gloria Jacob has lived in Port Hedland for decades. She is the Vice President of the Port Hedland Chamber of Commerce and Industry. Gloria, welcome to you.
4: Hi, Andrew. How are you?
0: Yeah, good, thank you. So it's all well and good hearing about the stats from a report, but interested in getting from you the reality on the ground. So say from a small business perspective. Now, you ran a hardware store for decades, 20-odd staff. How hard is it to find accommodation at a price point that is doable?
4: It's very hard. Sadly, I was listening to your replay of the report and your interview with Lucy, is it? And I've got to say, it is true. The fact of the matter is, when you run a business, it is very hard to attract and retain staff because they're not able. Businesses, small businesses, would cite housing as one of the key issues to attracting workers into Port Hedland or the Pilbara and the Kimberleys in particular. There's just a lack of stock.
0: Yes, so, but in reality, how do business do it? Because I imagine, you know, at a hardware store, there wouldn't be many people on $100,000, and even then, you've got to spend 64% of your income on rent. How do you do it? What sort of situations do some of these people end up living in?
4: I think the person before explained it extremely well. There is a lot of share housing. There is a lot of people sharing houses, rooms. That's how businesses do it. Businesses might rent a house and then have several workers working in it. There's just not enough stock in the town to accommodate the housing shortage. And in particular, one of the main reasons that businesses falter is because they are unable to attract workers into the regions, especially the small and businesses that are so much a lifeline of a community. You know, places like cafes, hospitality, retail, they suffer the most because obviously the price level of their income is far different to what you hear is the average mean income of that region. So if you're not working in the sector, in the mining sector, or the higher government paid accommodation, jobs that come with accommodation, then you are struggling. You're struggling to pay your rent. There is incredible cost, other costs on top of your rents that are quite contributing to the cost of living issues, mostly in.
0: Yeah. Now, this comment from Steve. Andrew, based on Albany's average rent of $550 a week, that would be 55% of $100,000 income. That's not flash, says Steve. Now, if my maths is correct, I think $550 a week rent would add up to what, about $30,000. So it'd be about 30%. Still not flash, Steve, but thank you for that. You got something to share? 0448 922 604. And Sandy, who is in Karratha, says, Andrew, those figures are scary, especially when you factor in flicking a switch on for aircon. It's a good point you raise, Sandy. Andrew, pension only income, $1,330 per fortnight. The rent is $840 per fortnight. That is from Sebastian. So that, rough figures, that'd be close to 65-70% of income for a pensioner. What area are we talking there, Sebastian? If you want to share a story on the percentage of income spent on renting, 1300 560 222. You're hearing from Gloria Jacob from Port Hedland, so she's the Vice President of the Port Hedland Chamber. Now, I should note the WA government announced, and this is through the Seven Cities Scheme, 195 GROW or Government Regional Officer Homes will be built in Port Hedland in coming years. So that's for public servants, but is there hope that that will alleviate things for the sector like small business, Gloria?
4: That

0: grow houses will alleviate, will take government workers out of the private market, because that also has inflated the cost of rentals in town. It's having government and contractors compete for the minimal housing stock available there. So if government remove their people from the private market and put them back into grow housing, that leaves some houses which will become available to the small businesses. People that do have a lower wage can. When you have more stock in town on the market, then your prices will reflect a lower rent. Because I totally agree that government needs to be present, has to invest more in regional areas for social housing. So,
1: And just finally, Gloria, because we're going to get to news headlines in a tick. Now, the rough figures of the value of exports that leave Port Hedland Port is $300 million a day. For long-term locals like you, seeing and living and dealing with that housing situation and looking at the riches that leave that port every day, do you scratch your head and think, how's it got to this?
0: Well, it's a lack of government listening to community, seeing that this is a, comparing the area to a boom bust mentality. We're not a boom bust mentality. 30 years, 35 years of operating business here, and yes, we are highly guided by project expansions. But if you look at the mean growth level, it grows, it stays, it plateaus, and then the area grows again. But the problem with government investment, especially in housing, has not kept up with the anticipated growth of people wanting to make places like towns in the Pilbara home. There are a lot of good things about the Pilbara. What is the problem is that people can't afford to live here. You might earn a good wage, but you're giving it away in everything from rent, food, cost of living is not cheap. And then we've got crazies like Donald Trump out there doing what he's doing with petrol prices. So that's just exacerbated the cost of living factors in Port Hedland.
1: We'll leave it there. Thanks for coming on, Gloria Jacobs. So very much a long time Port Hedland local, giving us a picture on the ground there of the rental stress. You got something to share? 1300 560 222 is the phone number. Let's get the latest in news headlines. Jonathan Hopper, hello.
2: Good afternoon, Andrew. The state and federal governments have made public the proposed layout of the new Henderson Defence Precinct in Perth South, which will not include a buffer zone around nuclear facilities. It'll include landing craft manufacturing facilities and dry docks for nuclear-powered submarines at the northern end of the existing precinct. Defence Minister Richard Marles says planners have not found any issues having submarines docked next to other infrastructure. Farmers and producers say they're being unfairly caught up in the migration debate. The federal government is pausing visa applications for working holiday makers from 24 countries, including Brazil, Spain and Singapore. Farmers and volunteer groups are urging the government to consider the importance of backpackers to rural industries. And West Coast midfielder Harley Reid is set to miss the first two games of the 2027 AFL season after being suspended for rough conduct. The match review officer deemed Reid's final quarter clash with Jai Newcombe in last night's loss to Hawthorn as careless, high impact and high contact. Thank you, Andrew.
1: Thank you, Mr. Hopper. It is 26 to 6.
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1: And on the percentage of income people are spending on rent, so Northern WA is top of the tree. Nationwide, 87% of income if you're earning 70 grand, if you're a single person, to afford rent. This from Jed. Andrew, this discussion, in my view, reinforces the One Nation policy of allowing people to access their super to pay a deposit to purchase a house. Many people are paying as much and sometimes more than a mortgage repayment. That policy makes sense, says Jed. If you've got a view to share, you're more than welcome to share it. 1300 560 222. Now, another.

matters. Night sky matters. Trevor in Lake Clifton wants your help. Andrew, we were recently camped north of Shark Bay on the ocean front. Lucky you, Trevor. For four nights, we were watching these weird lights going every which way below the bright star, fairly low on the horizon. Venus, I've been told. No clue what the lights were, though. Any ideas from your listeners? Anyone see the weird lights and has an explanation? Was it simply some satellites, maybe? I don't know. I didn't see them. I got something to share. We'll head to the Weather Bureau after this from Yothu Yindi.

0: You're the Indie Tradie, in brackets, the Radio Mix. Cool track. 20 minutes to six, let's head to the bomb.
1: I come on rain, fall from your briny sky.
0: Thank you for the intro, Sarah Storer. Bob Tarr is the duty forecaster at the bomb. G'day, Bob.
2: Yeah, good afternoon.
0: Now, there could be some wet stuff early this week.

0: Hey, run us through today's weather and coming days, please.
1: Yeah, that's right. So today's pretty benign weather. We have a high pressure ridge over southern parts of the state. It brought a little bit of a southeasterly surge through northern parts, but yeah, otherwise most places had dry weather today. Tomorrow we'll see some showers developing ahead of the next front around the southwest capes, but really most of the rain doesn't come until tomorrow night across the southwest, and then very slow moving front gradually pushes through the southwest and then up into the Perth metro area as we go through the day on Wednesday. And yeah, because that front is slow moving and the showers and possibly even thunderstorms be kind of training off the Indian Ocean, there is a potential for some pretty good rainfall, especially down around the Geograph Bay area and then up through basically Harvey and south of Mandurah. That's where we're likely to see the heaviest rainfall, and some of that could extend into adjacent inland parts. And at the high end, we could see maybe 30 to 80 mils associated with that. So not going to cause any riverine flooding because the rivers are still pretty dry. It's been a dry winter, but yeah, there is a risk of some flash flooding associated with that. And then as that pushes inland, the falls will be dropping off through the central wheat belt and the inland parts of the Midwest, but could see a low pressure system developing within that. So around the Great Southern and adjacent Esperance region, could see some pretty good rainfall on Wednesday night and Thursday. So I think that'd be quite welcome from the farmers down there to have one of these fronts finally deliver on some pretty good rainfall.
0: And in the north, what's news?
1: So just a pretty weak ridge of high pressure. There's a couple bushfires in the Kimberley, but those are just at advice level. That ridge will be breaking down over the next couple of days as the more active weather settles into southern parts, but then we will see a new ridge developing, so the southeasterlies will freshen over the north, and that high pressure ridge over southern parts will bring some pretty nice weather as we go into the later part of the week and into the weekend. So for much of the state, looks like a dry weekend to come.
0: Okay, good job, Bob. Thank you.
1: Cheers.
0: Bob Tarr, duty forecaster at The Bomb. Now, up next, a little sneak peek at Australian Story tonight. It features this fellow.
2: 5 feet. Sit down! Sorry. It's a dog.
0: Yes, Barnaby Joyce is featured on Australian Story. A little sneak peek next.
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0: Now, over his 20-year-long political career, Barnaby Joyce has always been a staunch National Party member. So when the three-time party leader defected to Pauline Hanson's One Nation last year, he left voters shocked, colleagues dismayed, and commentators questioning whether it would last. Well, on Australian Story, which you can catch tonight on ABC TV at 8 or on iView, Barnaby Joyce explains why he fell out with the party that made him and how he sees his future.
2: Ready? Now see, that was... Yeah, I know, because I'm knee sore.
8: Barnaby Joyce is a complex person.
2: You can't use that. Don't use that.
8: He's polarising. He has cut through, but it is a polarising cut through. And that comes with challenges.
9: People see in him what they want to see in him. If you already hate him, everything he does exacerbates your hatred of him. If you love him, everything he does exacerbates your love of him.
2: Do you reckon his hat looks all right? Should I change it over?
10: He is a show pony. You know, you put him in front of a camera and he performs.
2: Costume change.
10: But there's a whole other side to him.
2: Better hat? There you go.
10: He's very spiritual. Politically, Barnaby has a radar like no other politician in this country.
11: Barnaby, one of you guys want to keep poking along as if you're at the point of the leak?
12: He's a very unpredictable politician. That makes him instinctively interesting. The other appeal, weirdly, is the fact that he's so imperfect.
2: Embarrass myself? I've certainly done that before. I could write a book about times I have embarrassed myself.
13: He's got the height of a rhino.
7: He's one of those rare people that generally does not care. He does not care what people think of him.
13: What drives Barnaby Joyce is ego for sure, because he's got to be top dog. And if he's not top dog, he spits the dummy.
14: The former leader of the Nationals, Barnaby Joyce, has today confirmed he is joining Pauline Hanson's One Nation party.
15: I believe I'm philosophically aligned with One Nation and with the, you know, I'm a Conservative. I'm not embarrassed about it.
16: He's going to have more of a voice to represent his electorate without being shut down, and I'm proud to have him on board.
8: If Barnaby can't captain the ship, he'll sink the ship.
13: Would I describe Barnaby as a rat? I say a king rat.
17: Support for One Nation has surged past Labor and the Coalition for the first time.
2: I truly believe they thought that this, you know, TORAG was going to disappear and it'll have no effect. It's only when it became apparent that my move to One Nation actually had a real effect that everyone said, oh, this is outrageous. The one thing about me is I won't be pushed around. And if you're going to push me around, I'll fight back.
0: There, the scene is set. Don't miss it. Australian Story tonight at 8 p.m. also on iView. So Barnaby Joyce featured tonight. It is coming up 13 minutes to 6, ABC Radio WA.
18: Lodging on the Blind Side.
19: Teachers have got to be explain to kids that every time you buy a scratch, you're not going to win. There are some times when you don't win. And you can have a run that obviously in time will be offset by a winning streak.
18: Ryan HG.
20: You just have to wait.
19: You just got to wait.
20: And patience.
19: Patience.
20: And you treat the losses with the same degree of enthusiasm as you treat the wins.
19: That's right.
0: Swan Song next after this from Missy Higgins.

0: Well, she's very good, isn't she? Missy Higgins in 10 days. Swan song time.
1: Swan song.
0: Yeah, some West Australian music to take us up to news at 6 o'clock. And I reckon this fellow, so we've got some new music from him. His name is Frederick James, is the most prolific songwriter that we've had on the Swan Song segment. In a 6-month period, he wrote 230 tracks. So to whittle down a handful for an EP must have been a hell of a task. And I've got a single to play. So one of the best from the 230 tracks. Frederick James, welcome to you.
2: Andrew, how's it going?
0: Yeah, good, thank you. So true story, hey, 230 songs written in 6 months.
2: Yeah, it was 233, I think, technically, but yeah, who's counting, really?
0: So, why? You were on a roll and you just kept going? Or?
2: Yeah, well, I joined a songwriting club in August and they were writing one song a week and I didn't want to be like everyone else. So I thought I'd write a song a day for a month. And I did it, and I was like, right, I can do that again. And it just went from there, really. So I just got into the daily habit. And 6 months later, I had 233 of them. I do look back, and it was a bit nuts. But, yeah, what can you do?
0: Yeah, and so this EP, did you pick your five favourites? Is that how it worked then?
2: Oh, so there are only two songs from that period on the EP. Two of the songs were older songs. So still a few hanging around. But... these four songs are the songs that I've been playing live, you know, all of last year, really. So they were probably, you know, the ones that I'd sung in the most. And, yeah, just made sense to record them, really.
0: Yeah, and undertaking such a thing to do, write 233 songs in 6 months, must have really improved your songwriting, hey?
2: Yeah, that's it. So we can't record them all, obviously, but... Yeah, you know, you're just sort of sharpening your songwriting senses, really. You know, you can't write all the songs that you write, can't be, you know, some aren't great, some are brilliant, some are okay, but you just develop that. Yeah, it was a bit of a crash course, really. You know, I'd always written songs for the last 20 odd years, but, you know, not like that. So, you know, I feel a bit more of a complete songwriter than I was, yeah, this time last year, sort of thing.
0: Now, Triple J have compared you to having the melodic instincts of Noel Gallagher and the emotional immediacy of Zach Bryan. You'd be pretty happy with that, eh?
2: Oh, yeah, no, yeah. It's if I can land somewhere near those guys, I'll be happy.
0: Yeah, because country's now, isn't it? So Zach Bryan's riding that wave. You got a bit of, there's a bit of country sound in the song I'm about to play. Is that the general genre that you go for?
2: I suppose indie rock, indie country, indie folk, you know, it can depend on the production sometimes, really. But yeah, I write my songs in acoustic guitar and then we take them into the studio and you know, how they're produced is how they're kind of, how they're coming out on the record, really. So I don't consciously go out to write a genre-specific song. It just kind of turns out the way it does, really.
0: Yeah. Now, this track is titled Pound of Flesh. What's the inspiration behind this one, Frederick?
2: Oh, life, Andrew, yeah.
0: So everyone wants a pound of flesh out of me.
2: Yeah, you know, it takes its pound of flesh and you can, you know, I'm a pretty glass half full type of guy, so you can, you know, you can get beaten down by life. You can either, you know, wallow or you can just kind of get on with it. Which is kind of, yeah, I suppose what this song speaks to a little bit, I think, from that end. So, yeah, life taking its pound of flesh, but, you know, just getting on with it and looking on the bright side.
0: Yeah, nice work. Good to chat, Frederick. Cheers.
2: Yeah, cheers, Andrew. Take it easy.
0: Frederick James, West Australian singer-songwriter, a new offering. This is called Pound of Flesh.
3: One, two, three.

0: I like it. Well chosen, Frederick James. A pound of flesh from a very prolific songwriter. He wrote 233 tracks in a six-month period. What did you make of it? 2 minutes to six. News not far away, followed by PM. Here's a little sneak peek.
1: Hello, Samantha Donovan here on PM at 6:05. The Prime Minister again promises not to change Western Australia's GST deal. Also, the suspended Sydney Swans players not invited to the Brownlow medal count, but still eligible for the league's highest individual honour. And video game fans not happy with the decision of censors to ban a new product for encouraging drug use.
2: The underlying principle of the guidelines is that adults should be able to read, hear, see and play what they want. That has limits, we know that. But if we're saying something is acceptable in a film, then equally it should be acceptable in a game.
1: That's PM just after the 6 o'clock news.
0: Yes, thank you for your company over the course of a few hours. We were talking about our best pub bands, Andrew. Boom! Crash! Opera! The band with three onomatopoeias in its name. The Bridgeway Hotel in South Australia and a creative band name for a band made up of publicans. Your band. Well done. Round of applause. Time for the news. It is 6 o'clock.
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4: Good evening, Jonathan Hopper with ABC News. The Productivity Commissioner says the WA Premier's comments describing the Commission as East Coast clowns went too far. The Commission released its interim report into the GST distribution earlier this month and recommended they be reverted to pre-2018 arrangements. Premier Roger Cook described the Commission's recommendations as dodgy, deceitful and dumb. Productivity Commissioner Angela Jackson says the debate surrounding the GST should not be personal.
5: The reason we put out an interim report is to receive feedback. It makes our work better, it makes it more rigorous, and so we welcome that debate. I think some of the

0: Rhetoric has probably gone further than we would have liked, and certainly for our staff who are very hardworking.
1: The state and federal governments have made public the proposed layout of the new Henderson Defence Precinct in Perth South, which will not include a buffer zone around nuclear facilities. The federal government says it estimates the shipbuilding hub to cost around $25 billion. It'll include landing craft manufacturing facilities and dry docks for nuclear-powered submarines in the northern end of the existing precinct. Defence Minister Richard Marles says planners have not found any issues having submarine docks next to other infrastructure.
2: In terms of the siting of the precinct here in the central part of the strip, everyone is very comfortable with being able to accommodate both functions on what will be the Henderson Defence Precinct in this spot.
1: Farmers and producers say they're being unfairly caught up in the migration debate. The federal government is pausing visa applications for working holiday makers from 24 countries, including Brazil, Spain and Singapore. Farmers and volunteer groups are urging the government to consider the importance of backpackers to rural industries. Chair of Grain Producers Australia, Matthew Madden, says farms will always look for extra people around harvest time.
3: A lot of those people are made up, obviously, by short-term employees, and a lot of them come from overseas. They're experienced, they want to be here for a short time, make some money, have a little bit of a holiday, and go home. They're not putting any pressure on the migration.
1: Doctors are concerned a contaminated batch of unapproved weight loss peptides may be behind liver failure cases. Here's National Health Equity reporter Caitlin Gribben.
4: Another black market peptide user has suffered liver damage, bringing the total number of people hospitalised in Victoria to 7. It's believed they all injected a counterfeit of the weight loss peptide retatrutide. Doctors are concerned a contaminated batch is to blame for the liver damage. The Therapeutic Goods Administration is warning consumers not to use black market retatrutide as it's a counterfeit product. The TGA says it's particularly concerned that adolescents are injecting unapproved peptides that are being promoted on social media.
1: 9 people in Taiwan have been charged with illegally exporting sensitive technology to China. The BBC's Paul Moss has more.
5: It's 4 years since the US made it a crime to sell high-end semiconductors to China, specifically those used in artificial intelligence applications. Taiwan is the world's largest producer of these chips, with the American company NVIDIA leading the field, and it's employees of NVIDIA who've now been charged with selling China servers which use the chips, along with staff at the company Supermicro, which makes the servers. China insists that Taiwan is a renegade province and has threatened to take it over with military force. Prosecutors say the 9 people charged were fully aware what they were doing was illegal.
1: In sport, West Coast midfielder Harley Reid is set to miss the first 2 games of the 2027 AFL season after being suspended for rough conduct. The match review officer deemed Reid's final quarter clash with Jai Newcombe in last night's loss to Hawthorn as careless, high impact and high contact. The 62-point loss saw the Eagles finish the year with 11 straight defeats. WA's weather for tomorrow. Showers developing about the southwest capes, increasing in the afternoon and extending to southwest of a line, Lancelin to Bremer Bay by late evening. Slight chance of a shower in the northeast Kimberley. Areas of morning fog over inland western parts of the southwest land division, adjacent southwest Gascoyne and far northeast Kimberley. Patchy morning frost over the great southern central wheat belt, southern goldfields, inland parts of the southeast coastal district, Eucla and adjacent south interior. 8 degrees overnight in Perth before a partly cloudy Tuesday, a forecast top tomorrow of 22 degrees. Right now in the city, 16 degrees.
6: Good evening and welcome to PM. I'm Samantha Donovan, coming to you from the lands of the Wurundjeri people of the Kulin Nation in Melbourne. Tonight, the Prime Minister again promises not to change Western Australia's GST deal. Also, the suspended Sydney Swans players not invited to the Brownlow medal count, but still eligible for the league's highest individual honour. And video game fans not happy with the censor's decision to ban a new product for encouraging drug use.
7: Adults should be able to read, hear, see and play what they want. That has limits, we know that. But if we're saying something is acceptable in a film, then equally it should be acceptable in a game.

0: First this evening, the Prime Minister, Anthony Albanese, has declared there will be no change to Western Australia's GST deal while he leads the country. His undertaking comes after the government's independent advisory group, the Productivity Commission, recently concluded that the 2018 agreement disadvantaged the other states and had cost taxpayers billions of dollars. Political reporter Courtney Withers is in Parliament House in Canberra. Courtney, how did the Prime Minister explain his decision to reject the Productivity Commission's recommendations and stick with the existing GST arrangement?
1: Well, Sam, the PM made the decision to announce this at a much-anticipated press conference in Perth today, and it was a pretty fitting place for him to do so. So 2 weeks ago, the Productivity Commission released an interim review of the 2018 GST deal that guarantees a 75% floor of GST. Now, they called it a costly mistake and recommended the government scrap it or at least partially climb down. Now, they're due to release a final report in December. Around the time of when that report was released, the PM had said that WA would, quote, get its fair share of the GST, but signalled he'd like to wait for that final report. Of course, WA Treasurer Rita Saffiotti has made it pretty clear that WA will only accept the 2018 deal and nothing else. So naturally, one of the first questions that came up at this press conference in Perth was about the GST and what the PM actually means by WA getting its fair share of the GST. Now, the Prime Minister spoke about some of the key announcements in Western Australia and then kind of in a bit of a drum roll please moment put it pretty definitively.
2: There will be no change to WA's GST arrangements whilst I'm Prime Minister. That is my view. That has consistently been my view. The floor of 75% will absolutely stay. I think that WA deserves that because WA contributes to the national economy and helps to drive that economy.
0: The Prime Minister, Anthony Albanese. And Courtney, what's been the reaction of the WA government to the Prime Minister's comments?
1: Well, Sam, naturally the first person to react to the Prime Minister's comments was WA Premier Roger Cook. He was at this press conference and he was even ushered up to the microphone by the Prime Minister to be the first person to provide some commentary on this. And he said that the Prime Minister backs and gets WA.
3: I think every Western Australian is both relieved and pleased to hear the words from the Prime Minister today that Western Australia's arrangements for the GST will remain. You don't come to Western Australia on 45 occasions without appreciating that the Western Australian economy is driving the national economy.
1: That was WA Premier Roger Cook there. Of course, the Prime Minister's comments today would have ruffled some feathers, particularly on the eastern states from premiers and chief ministers who were really against the 2018 GST deal. Of course, we've got National Cabinet on Wednesday where this is bound to come up. Now, we received a statement from Erica Betts from the Tasmanian Treasurer. Now, he said that WA has been told that it can keep its lucrative and disproportionate deal and said that that's not fair and that Tasmania wants the arrangement to go back to that pre-2018 GST system. We also heard from the Queensland Premier, David Crisafulli, who said that no one outside of WA thinks this is a good deal.
0: Yes, as you say, it'll certainly be a topic, I imagine, for discussion at National Cabinet on Wednesday. Now, Courtney, on a different topic, the new One Nation MP, David Farley's comments on migration on the ABC's Insiders program yesterday have caused problems for his party. How's that controversy played out today?
1: That's right, Sam. Well, yesterday, One Nation MP David Farley said that the party's migration cuts put it on a footing not too different to the government at a figure of around $230,000 a year. Now, that forced an intervention from One Nation leader Pauline Hanson, who said the party's net migration target would be $130,000, which is what she says is less than half the government's current migration levels. Now, One Nation MP Barnaby Joyce was also adding to the clean-up this morning. He said that One Nation has always said that the 130,000 figure is in relation to net migration. And he said that it's not unusual for a politician to make a mistake, especially one who's new in Parliament. But that didn't stop opposition leader Angus Taylor, who came out swinging this morning. He said that Labor and One Nation are all over the shop on immigration. He claims the opposition has laid out how it will bring down the numbers, but bring standards up on immigration. Now, that's despite the fact that we're yet to see a policy position from them, and apparently we won't see it before the year is out, likely a short time after the end of the year.
0: political reporter Courtney Withers at Parliament House in Canberra. As police continue to investigate sexual assault allegations against at least one Sydney Swans player, the chief executive of the AFL has rejected the suggestion the league has a culture problem. Andrew Dillon confirmed the five Swans players suspended by their club won't be invited to the vote count for this year's Best and Fairest Award, the Brownlow Medal. But the AFL isn't ruling them ineligible to receive the AFL's highest individual honour. That decision is facing criticism, with an online petition to ban the players from contention already getting close to 5,000 signatures. Oliver Gordon reports.
4: Footy finals are upon us, but AFL CEO Andrew Dillon is still answering questions about last week's story.
5: The actions of a few don't define the actions of the entire industry.
4: It's the first time Mr. Dillon, or any of the league's higher-ups, have fronted the media on the scandal engulfing the league.
5: Well, the Swans have made inquiries, but there's, you know, the police investigation, we don't know where that will go. At that stage, when that's completed, the AFL will make its inquiries.
4: Five Swans players have been banned for the season for breaching club standards on drinking and staying out late. Separately, Victoria Police have opened up an investigation into an alleged sexual assault, which the ABC understands centres on a player allegedly touching a woman without her consent. No charges have been laid and no one has been formally interviewed. The Swans men's team won its game on the weekend without banned stars Isaac Heaney, Nick Blakey, Chad Warner, Riley Bice and James Jordan. Andrew Dillon says the five players will not be invited to the AFL's glamorous Best and Fairest event.
5: The invitations for the Brownlow will be going out this week. Those players won't be invited.
4: While the players will not be at the Brownlow medal count, they'll still be eligible to win the award. ABC sports reporter Kate O'Halloran has written about AFLW since its inception and has a PhD in gender studies.
6: I think the fact that the players have been suspended by their club for the rest of the season but remain eligible for the award is probably not necessarily a great message for the code to be sending to the community about how seriously it takes allegations of this nature.
4: An online petition to ban the five banned players from Brownlow contention has garnered close to 5,000 signatures. Sherelle Moody is the founder of Australian Femicide Watch.
7: I'm the person who started the petition.
4: Why did you start this petition?
7: I started it because the Brownlow Medal recognises the best and fairest players, and I don't think that it's appropriate for people connected to the incidents at the Pullman Hotel to be considered among the best and fairest players. I think that best and fairest should apply on field and off field.
4: None of the five players banned by the Sydney Swans have been charged or formally interviewed by police in relation to the alleged sexual assault. But Sherelle Moody says their suspension for the season from their club should rule them ineligible for the Brownlow.
7: How can you have a player doing something outside of the field and, you know, off the field that is enough to get them suspended by the club and suspended from the grand final, but still potentially put them on a pedestal in this situation?
4: As the investigation continues, the Sydney Swans on-field season has rolled on. Both the women's and men's teams were victorious over the weekend. The men's team now enters the finals. ABC sports reporter Kate O'Halloran again.
6: It'll be interesting to see, you know, whether they can galvanise and continue to play, you know, in the context of such serious allegations and such a cultural hit to the club. I think for the AFLW cohort, I think what they did over the weekend was really brave. I think they've been put in an incredibly compromising position, having to represent a club where these five players have been banned for the remainder of the season, where there is an ongoing investigation about a sexual assault allegation. I think as women, you know, undeniably they've been affected emotionally by the events, and they've been fronting media, having to speak on behalf of the club, and probably in many ways have compromised and can't say what they do in fact feel. So I think it's going to take a toll. Obviously winning was incredibly impressive in the context, but I think moving forward I'd be surprised if that didn't take a toll on the group as well.
4: Over the weekend, Victoria Police provided an update about its investigation into the alleged sexual assault, releasing a statement saying the exact circumstances of the matter are still being established and a number of people have been spoken to. The investigation continues.
0: Oliver Gordon. To the rental crisis now, and new figures out today show the cost of renting a unit is still rising faster than the growth of Australians' incomes. The new report by the housing advocacy group Everybody's Home found that Sydney is still the most expensive capital city for renters, and that rental properties are even less affordable in some regional centres. David Sparks reports.
8: Australians have spent years talking about ways to solve the rental crisis, but despite that, the numbers are still stark. The median yearly cost of renting a unit has gone up by nearly $2,500. But the median income of an Australian worker has only gone up by $1,500. May Azizi is a spokesperson for Everybody's Home, which compiled the report.
9: I think the key takeout is that this is a really, really long-term problem. We've been seeing rent increases in the order of about 10% every single year for the past decade and a half, almost two decades now, and there's only so much that people can afford to pay.
8: The report calculates what percentage of a person's income is taken up by the median cost of renting a unit in their location. For example, for people earning $70,000 a year, in Melbourne, the median rent for a unit takes up 55% of their income. In Sydney, it takes up 69% of that $70,000 income. Adelaide is the cheapest of the capitals, coming in at 51%.
9: The median asking rent on a unit has gone up quite a bit, and we've actually crunched the numbers on how many hours a person would have to work a week and how many days a person would have to work a year to make up that difference. And we found that for a person who's on a low income, say $40,000 or $50,000 a year, they'd have to be working for an extra 4 weeks to fund that rent increase. If you're on average income, so you're a person earning between $70,000 and $80,000 a year, you'd be working an extra 3 weeks, more than 3 weeks, to fund that rent increase. So it's a huge increase.
8: Are there capital cities that you found more worrying than others? I know they were all bad, but are there any particularly bad ones?
9: Sydney really continues to be ground zero for the rental crisis. It's the most expensive city to rent in, but Perth is very, very close. Perth has nearly caught up.
8: While Sydney is the worst of the capital cities, two regional areas are even more expensive. In northern Western Australia, including the Pilbara and the Kimberley, the median rent for a unit takes out 87% of a $70,000 income. On the Gold Coast, it's 82%. Nicole Gurran is a professor of urban and regional planning at the University of Sydney. She says the findings in the report are not surprising.
10: What the report shows is that rental affordability is a problem for people across the income spectrum, but I think perhaps the biggest surprise for many people will be that even someone on a high income of $130,000 per year is still paying more than 30% of their income on a median priced property.
8: In particular, it shows that the cost of renting a unit is still rising faster than incomes. Does that marry up with what you would sort of observe at the moment?
10: Yeah, certainly we've seen over the past 30 years, despite the incredible growth of the private rental sector. So ironically, we've had an extraordinary growth of rental units over the past 30 years, but rents haven't stabilised. They've continued to rise and they've risen above incomes. And that reflects the fact that we've had people squeezed out of home ownership, and that as we've had new rental properties come on the market, they haven't unfortunately reduced the rents.
8: As for people who are trying to break into home ownership, data released today by mortgage broker network Loan Market shows would-be first home buyers may be regaining some confidence. After a fall in home loan applications by that group in recent months, they've now bounced back. Loan Market's CEO is Sam White.
11: They're less than where they were a year ago, but they're more than where they were in May. So they're coming back. What we're seeing now in the first few weeks of August was them coming off their lows that we saw in June and July.
8: It's the kind of data the federal government will be watching closely as it fends off criticism from its political opponents that its tax reforms have scared first home buyers away from the market.
0: David Sparks reporting. This is PM. I'm Samantha Donovan. You can hear all our programs live or later on ABC Listen. A As Ukraine prepares to defiantly celebrate its Independence Day, the President, Volodymyr Zelensky, is rejecting calls for a wartime election. Under Ukrainian law, a presidential poll can't be held while martial law is in place, as it is at the moment. It's now more than 4 years since Russia

0: Russia's full-scale invasion, and the nation's recently sacked defence minister is adamant a poll should be held. Mr. Zelensky, though, says that would pit Ukrainians against each other and destroy the country. Diana Damjanovic prepared this report.
1: With his hand on his chest during Ukraine's Flag Day celebrations, President Volodymyr Zelensky sent a message of national unity to his fellow besieged citizens.
2: Today is an important day. It is the day of our important Ukrainian symbol, our true protective talisman. It is a day of very strong emotions. It is that warmth you feel when you are at home or when, wherever you are in the world, you recognise your own people and everything that is yours.
1: It comes as the president faces some of the strongest internal criticisms yet to his leadership. In recent days, former defence minister Mikhailo Fedorov made global headlines in a social media address calling for a break in martial law to bring about wartime elections.
3: Democracy can't be held hostage by Russia. We must find a lawful, safe and realistic mechanism that would allow Ukraine to restore a fully functioning democratic process, even under the conditions of a long war.
1: Parts of Ukraine's democracy have been suspended after martial law was brought in February 2022. Under Ukraine's martial law statute, the powers of the Parliament of Ukraine are extended until martial law is abolished. While there isn't an explicit reference to the Ukrainian president extending their own term, the laws do prevent the normal election process from taking place. But Mikhailo Fedorov, who was dismissed by Zelensky last month after falling out with the head of Ukraine's armed forces, says that corruption has limited the government's ability to fight the war, and questions need to be asked.
3: We're facing a systemic governance crisis. The old system lives by its own rules too often. It protects itself, fears change, makes decisions slowly, and may punish initiative, and all the while rewarding loyalty.
1: But President Zelensky is fending off pressure to return to the polls, saying he believes the elections at this time would split the country. Concerns are also being raised that if elections are held, there are security risks for Ukrainians who want to vote while they're abroad or who are living under Russian occupation. Dr. Olga Olinkova is an Associate Professor of Migration and Democracy at the University of Technology, Sydney. She says a national election could still be possible.
4: There's big, big challenges to holding elections in wartime, and it could be very, very risky. At the same time, you know, there is a benefit of showing that Ukraine is a strong democracy, that its institutions, democratic institutions, are functioning as they should be. And it can be even, you know, again, so to show that Russia hasn't destroyed, right, the democratic institutions in Ukraine. It could be a good thing to do.
1: She also says it's still not clear whether the sacked defence minister would be interested in running.
4: It looks like he'd definitely have the ambitions. He saw very big support from civil society organizations, from young Ukrainians after his dismissal. So his dismissal triggered the mass protest, but they were more in support of him, not for mass elections, right, to be held. And also he's asked himself openly in his interviews that he feels that definitely he'll benefit from the elections. Although when the interviewer asks him if he is going to go for it as a candidate, he says, I'm still deciding.
0: Dr. Olga Olinkova from the University of Technology, Sydney. Diana Damjanovic reporting. A video game that has users playing a serial killer stalking his victims has been denied classification by Australian censors and therefore can't be sold or distributed here. Halloween, the game, is apparently extremely violent, but it's the game's drug use that has concerned the classification board. Those in the gaming industry are asking why something that's allowed on a movie screen is banned in a video game. Angus Randall filed this report.
5: Serial killer Michael Myers has been terrifying audiences on the big screen in the Halloween franchise for nearly 50 years, but his upcoming video game appearance won't be claiming any Australian victims. It's been refused classification by the National Classification Board due to drug use. Ari Offman is the public programmer at Acme, which frequently exhibits video games.
6: It's specifically about the incentivization of drug use that leads it to the banning. So basically, in Halloween, from what I've heard, you can, you know, smoke some marijuana, etc., and that'll, like, give you some benefits in playing. And, like, under current Australian classification law for games, that's a no-no.
5: Because players get a gameplay advantage from taking drugs, Halloween the video game has been refused classification. To put the code simply, if Mario gets a boost from a mushroom, that's okay under Australian rules.
7: Yippee!
5: If he gets a boost from a magic mushroom, that's banned. Ari Offman says it's a relatively common reason a game might be refused classification.
6: I think probably the most famous example of this was Fallout 3, which was initially banned because you could, you know, use morphine in order to sort of heal your health and that kind of thing. And so they went out and reworked the game. They changed the name of the drug to Medex, etc., so it didn't, like, refer to a real live drug. And, yeah, the ban was removed.
5: The Classification Act argues that because gamers are making active decisions rather than just watching a screen, it can have a higher impact on the viewer. But Ari Offman says there's not enough evidence to prove that video games affect the player more.
6: Pretty much all of the research that's been done on this subject actually shows that interactivity doesn't really increase the impact of the kind of what the classifiable elements in the media.
5: Ron Curry is the CEO of the Interactive Games and Entertainment Association, the peak body for the video games industry.
8: For some time now, at least for the last 10 years since we've had an R18 rating, we've known there's been a bit of a discrepancy between, you know, what is allowed on film, for example, and what is allowed in a video game.
5: No film has ever been refused classification in Australia over drug use, but more than 20 games have faced bans due to drugs since 2004. Ron Curry questions why different media is treated differently.
8: The way that the classification guidelines were renewed or redrafted after the introduction of an R18 acknowledged that you could have violence in a game that's equal to violence that you can have in a movie, for example. But where it differentiated was saying that you could have drugs in a movie and drugs that allowed, like, a reward, for example, in The Wolf of Wall Street. But it says that if the same applied to a video game, that it would be instantly refused classification.
5: There's a review underway into the National Classification Scheme. Submissions closed in May. Any changes would need the unanimous support of all states and territories. Ron Curry hopes any new guidelines offer greater nuance.
8: The underlying principle of the guidelines is that adults should be able to read, hear, see and play what they want. Now, that has limits. We know that. We've got to be sensible about what is acceptable. But if we're saying something is acceptable in a film, then equally it should be acceptable in a game.
5: A government spokesperson said classification decisions are made independently of government by the Classification Board, accredited classifiers and approved classification tools. They said the government is currently considering feedback from public consultation into modernising and harmonising classification standards. Ilphonic, the American studio behind Halloween the Game, could alter the game and reapply for classification. It's been contacted for comment. The game will be released elsewhere in the world next month.
0: Angus Randall reporting. Thanks for being with me for PM this evening. I'm Samantha Donovan. The podcast of the full program is available on ABC Listen. And that's where you'll find ABC News Daily with Sam Hawley each weekday morning too. The latest episode examines what's driving Israeli settler violence in the West Bank. We'll be back at the same time tomorrow. Good night.

0: evening, Jonathan Hopper with ABC News. Premier Roger Cook has expressed his relief at Prime Minister Anthony Albanese's promise WA's GST arrangements will not change. An interim Productivity Commission report had recommended WA's 2018 GST deal be scrapped. On his first visit to WA since then, Mr Albanese pledged that deal will stay. Mr Cook says the Prime Minister understands WA.
1: Can I just say, look, I think every Western Australian is both relieved and pleased to hear the words from the Prime Minister today that Western Australia's arrangements for the GST will remain. And we are very pleased that the Prime Minister has backed WA.

0: New data shows first home buyers are increasingly taking out loans, defying an overall trend showing property sales flatlining in the nation's major markets. Mortgage Broking Business Loan Market has found first home buyers are the only cohort applying for more loans than they were in June. It suggests the federal government's changes to negative gearing and capital gains tax concessions to help first home buyers could be working. Chief Executive of the property financing firm 13X, Peter Esho, says first home buyers now feel like the sentiment has swung in their favour.
1: I think the policy to date has been quite well managed. There has been a lot of sentiment around the investor side, a lot of noise around the negative gearing. I think they could have been worse. And I think investors are deterred by policy, but also by interest rates.
0: One Nation is insisting its net migration target remains at 130,000 after one of its MPs suggested a significantly higher intake. Kava Akbari reports.
2: FAR MP David Farley told ABC's insiders the party would target net migration of 130,000 plus at least 100,000 skilled workers through established visa programs, putting the overall figure closer to Labour. One Nation leader Pauline Hanson and MP Barnaby Joyce have since rejected that interpretation as a mistake. Former Deputy Secretary of Immigration Dr. Abdul Rizvi says some existing migration caps may be unlawful.
3: The current limit that the government applies to partner visas, and the previous government did much the same thing, is, in my view, illegal.
2: The federal government is separately considering changes to skilled and family migration as it works to reduce overall migration numbers.
0: The Pakistani Chief of Defence Forces is in Iran to try and push Tehran and Washington towards peace. The BBC's Sanjay Dasgupta has more.
4: Field Marshal Munir's visit to Tehran coincides with an expected announcement on Monday of further US sanctions on Iran, which US officials say would be the toughest yet. Tehran remains defiant and continues to threaten strikes on any oil tanker in the Strait of Hormuz that it considers unauthorized. But its economy is under pressure, battered by war, by a US naval blockade, and by high inflation. Its currency, the rial, has hit a record low.
0: A newly documented thylacine specimen in the UK will be used to help a project to revive the extinct species, with scientists to travel to the UK to collect samples of it. The University of Melbourne has partnered with US bioscience company Colossal to de-extinct the thylacine through genetic engineering. British collector James Cranfield bought the mounted head for more than £60,000 after he realised it was not a fox's, but the skull of a Tasmanian tiger. The University of Melbourne's chief biology officer, Andrew Pask, says sampling could determine what era the tiger lived in, as well as being important to the project of reviving the species.
5: We can get a really good understanding of, you know, the differences that existed between individual thylacines in that population. And that's really important for making a healthy population again, one that can withstand diseases and other changes in the environment.
0: In sport, Fremantle has had an AFL high 8 players make the extended All-Australian squad of 46, while West Coast has failed to have a single player named. The group of Dockers features 5 first-time selections: Murphy Reid, Luke Jackson, Alex Pearce, Josh Tracy and Jai Amos. Previous squad members Shai Bolton, Jordan Clark and Caleb Sarong have been named again. Perth's weather, 8 degrees overnight before a partly cloudy Tuesday with a top of 22. Wednesday, showers increasing 21. Thursday, shower or two and 19. Friday, partly cloudy, 19 again. Right now in the city, 15.5.
6: Hello there, Sinead Mangan with you for Australia Wide, the ABC's national regional current affairs show. Today, elevated levels of forever chemicals, commonly known as PFAS, are detected in bores that provide a major regional town in New South Wales with its drinking water.
7: It's one thing to have it at the treatment plants, it's another entirely to see what's coming through the taps.
6: And residents on the Sunshine Coast of Queensland say they're worried for their safety after vandals target vacant homes due to be bulldozed to make way for a major public transport network.
8: It was an absolute mess. Walls were all had holes in them, all the windows along the waterfront were shattered, the range hood had been pulled out of the roof, the one bathroom.

0: bathroom, the mirror was all shattered, the whole big shower screen was shattered. It was just a shambles, and it wasn't quite a nice house.
1: I'm Sinead Mangan in Perth, and this is Australia Wide, coming to you from Whadjuk Country. Bore water, helping to supply a southern New South Wales city's drinking water, is being watered down because of elevated levels of PFAS. The detection of the so-called forever chemicals was made during routine testing in Wagga Wagga, but it's unclear where they're coming from. While the water remains safe to drink, it's prompted calls for further testing and a more holistic approach to managing contamination now and into the future. Linda Hayter reports.
2: There are two known PFAS contamination sites in Wagga Wagga, the city's Air Force Base and the Kapooka military area. But late last year, unexpected elevated PFAS readings were detected at two groundwater bores between the defence sites. Riverina Water Engineering Director Troy Van Berkel says the contamination source is unclear.
3: We know that PFAS is obviously in a lot of different products and come from a lot of different industries. So an initial desktop study has been carried out to say that there's not a single source, it's more multiple sources and some potential historical use in the area.
2: The affected borefield is one of four sources for Wagga's drinking water. Riverina Water is diluting the raw water being sourced from the bores. It's lowered the PFAS levels to within Australian drinking water guidelines, and the water provider says the city's drinking water remains safe to consume. But Anthony Amos, a land use researcher with the Friends of the Earth organisation, is worried.
4: The levels are still high enough to warrant concern. Even if they're not above the drinking water guidelines, there is still potential impacts that could be occurring with people that consume that water on a regular basis.
2: PFAS, or per- and polyfluoroalkyl substances, are a group of 14,000 types of man-made chemicals. They were historically used in firefighting foams, non-stick cookware and water-repellent clothing. Some studies have associated PFAS exposure with high cholesterol, lower birth weights in babies and an increased risk of some cancers. The University of Queensland's Associate Professor Chung Zhang undertakes research into PFAS remediation. He says while technologies to remove PFAS from the environment are being developed, they are not widely used yet.
5: It is unlikely that average use of PFAS can be simply be removed from the environment. I think we need to have a risk-based approach. I think dilution may be a good choice in the meantime to help to maintain the level of PFAS contamination at a lower level and below the regulation level.
2: Anthony Amos has spent years researching PFAS in wastewater. He believes the contamination source could be a nearby sewage treatment plant. Wagga Wagga City Council says it's been doing PFAS testing at the plant since January 2024, and to date, no measurable indications of PFAS have been detected. Mr Amos says there should be further testing of local water.
4: It's one thing to have it at the treatment plants, it's another entirely to see what's coming through the taps in people's houses.
2: Riverina Water says at-the-tap testing is not the most efficient way to trace PFAS contamination. It will continue dilution at the affected bores until more data can be gathered. As for finding out where the PFAS has come from, Troy Van Berkel says that's the state's Environment Protection Authority's responsibility.
3: It's outside of our jurisdiction to be going to, you know, individual industries and then testing. So that sort of falls more into the EPA range in terms of making sure that they protect public and environmental health. Ours is, you know, making sure that we're aware of what our catchment risks are and then making sure that we've got appropriate monitoring programs and controls in terms of managing that risk.
2: The New South Wales government says it is aware of occasionally elevated PFAS levels in some of Riverina Water's bores. It says Australian drinking water guidelines consider a large margin of safety. Associate Professor Zhang says collaboration will be key to managing PFAS into the future.
5: I would think PFAS issues is both a legacy contamination problem and also an emerging environment management challenge. The government should work with researchers in the industry and also the communities to form clear regulation and invest in more in the treatment plants, infrastructure. I think that's important in the future and to better manage these issues.
1: Associate Professor Chung Zhang, ending that story from Melinda Hayter.
6: ABC Australia Wide.
1: More than 50 houses on the Mooloolah River in Mountain Creek are set to be demolished as the Queensland government races the clock to build a multi-billion dollar public transport system before the 2032 Olympics. Some homes are already boarded up, but some still have tenants, and they're worried about their safety after a spate of trespassing and vandalism incidents, as Josh Dye reports.
6: Surrounded by boarded up empty dwellings, Mountain Creek resident Diane Webber is feeling nervous after a house on her street was recently trashed.
0: It was an absolute mess. Walls were all had holes in them, all the windows along the waterfront were shattered. The range hood had been pulled out of the roof, the one bathroom, the mirror was all shattered, the whole big shower screen was shattered. It was just a shambles, and it was quite a nice house.
7: Once they started trashing the house, I've got security light. I set one on the front of my car, there's one on my little van, there's one on the trailer, so if anybody walks in, it lights up like Christmas. Yeah, so it is a bit nerve-wracking, sort of. Hearing every little noise now, and who's out in the street every time someone drives up or rides a bike up? Who's that? What are they up to? It's just a bit nerve-wracking, really.
6: Diane's rental property is among 52 waterfront homes set to be demolished to make way for the Wave. The multi-billion dollar project will bring mass public transport to the Sunshine Coast for the first time, enabling passengers in coastal suburbs to travel directly to Brisbane. The Queensland government is racing the clock to meet its election promise of completing the network before the 2032 Olympics and Paralympics. Most of Diane's neighbours have already vacated. It's left the streets feeling a bit eerie.
7: They're all like school kids, young teenagers. Nothing to do better to do than trash houses. But, you know, it'll be a free-for-all then once everyone's gone. There'll be no one, you know, to keep an eye on things. Hey, what are you doing? Yeah, so I wouldn't want to be around here then, once it's empty. It just makes you worry. You know, we all had great neighbours. It was a really good place to live. You felt safe. It was nice, peaceful and quiet. But you don't feel safe anymore since all the others have gone.
6: The state government acquired most of the homes a decade ago and recently ordered all tenants to vacate by the 31st of August. The government is still negotiating to acquire the final three privately owned properties, but Transport Minister Brent Mickleberg won't say when all the houses will be demolished.
8: I think I owe it to them to ensure that we don't prejudice the ongoing process, which is a difficult one, which is that acquisition process. It's a necessary process to ensure we can build this major infrastructure which the Sunshine Coast desperately needs, but it's also a very difficult process. I don't want to talk about timeframes because that will only increase the pressure on them, but suffice to say we want to ensure that main construction and early works happens on these projects as quickly as possible. And while ever that process continues and the dwellings remain, we'll seek to minimise the impacts of vandalism and other antisocial behaviour wherever possible.
6: The reports of trespassing and vandalism have seen police step up patrols, and Inspector Scott Wiggins says he understands residents' fears.
9: If we are experiencing antisocial behaviour and damage to property, it does naturally make us feel unsafe. I don't think it's specific to the Sunshine Coast. There are other areas that I have worked in where there are premises that are unattended or unoccupied, and we do find a similar type of offending occurring there as well.
6: The Transport Department is also paying for security patrols in the neighbourhood in response to safety concerns. That's giving people like Diane Webber some comfort, but she's still not taking any chances.
0: At night, we make sure all the windows and doors are closed and locked, and the security lights, I sit them out everywhere. So if someone walks in, they're going to get blinded. It's about all you can do, really. It's a very unusual situation to live in. Yeah, watching all the neighbours going, we're still here, there's only two of us left now.
6: The recently retired cleaner says the Sunshine Coast's tight rental market has forced her to move interstate, and she's got mixed feelings about leaving the region.
0: It's becoming a rat race. Too overpopulated. I know a lot of people that are moving because they're not happy here anymore. Not the laid-back place it used to be.
6: And while moving house is always a hassle, there is one upside of leaving a condemned dwelling.
7: Is we don't have to do a bond claim.
1: Diane Webber finishing Josh Dye's report there.
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1: There's 7 days left of winter, but in some parts of the country, it's already feeling like spring is in the air. The warmer temperatures have definitely been felt in the New South Wales Alps, where the first of four ski resorts has decided to call a wrap to their 2026 winter season. The remaining three resorts in the Snowy Mountains are still running, but everyone is keeping a close eye on the forecast to see how much longer the season will go for. Adrian Reardon joins us to bring us up to speed. So, Adrian, which resort has called it for 2026 already?
11: Selwyn Snow Resorts ended their operation for the winter season. It happened over the weekend. Selwyn's quite a popular resort amongst families and school groups and beginners. I even remember when I was a little girl, I did a school group tour to the Selwyn ski field. So it's like you see a lot of snow bunnies out there learning to ski, and it's really popular amongst families. But look, unfortunately, Selwyn received a fair bit of rain last week, and that impacted their snow cover and their hopes for staying open for the rest of the season. So their decision to close actually comes 2 weeks earlier than last year, than the 2025 season. And 2025 was a bumper of a season, an absolute ripper. Like, snow cover was excellent. Now, Selwyn's on a separate side of the Snowy Mountains as well. It's closer to a town called Adaminaby, and that means it's a bit separate from the other cluster of the snow resorts, being Perisher, Charlotte Pass and Thredbo. They're on the other side of the mountains there, closer to Jindabyne and Mount Kosciuszko, which is has the tallest peak in Australia and a bit of a higher altitude there. In general, and I spoke with the Selwyn's general manager, Abby Spackman, about this. Conditions have been tough this winter in general. Like, it's been quite warm. Selwyn, you know, closing has also been matched by another resort in Victoria. Mount Baw Alpine Resort closed over the weekend. They finished operations on Monday, so Selwyn certainly wasn't alone. And we did see the warmest June on record since 1957 in some parts of the New South Wales Alps. There's been a real impact from the El Nino event. That really laid out the foundations for the season to come. And Ms. Spackman backs that up. Here's what she had to say.
12: Yeah, it was a really hard decision for us. We were trying and we were hoping for more snowmaking temperatures and more natural snow, but unfortunately the rain on Thursday completely washed us out, so we had to make that decision. It just wasn't going to be a good experience for our guests coming up here, and while we did have piles of snow that were ready to push out, I think we were just a bit too far gone. So we unfortunately had to make that decision, which was a very, very sad one.
11: So essentially, compared to last year, you've closed 2 weeks earlier. Like, I know you said you're disappointed. Are you surprised, though, that you've had to call it a little bit earlier than what you did last year?
12: Not really. I think based on how the season has been for everyone, not just us, I think we'll probably see a lot of people having to call it early, unfortunately. So I think, yeah, it was kind of expected based on how the start of the season was anyway. I think we were all hoping that, you know, this winter was just late, but I think it was just a bad season, unfortunately.
1: That's Abby Spackman, who's the general manager of Selwyn Snow Resort, and she was speaking to our reporter, Adrian Reardon. Now, tell me, when the season finishes early like this, so this is 7-8 days early, what happens to those bookings?
11: Well, in terms of Selwyn, I think, and in general across the Snowy Mountains, we've noticed a trend where people are booking more on the hop, especially when it comes to this season. And that's been a trend that we've seen over the past few seasons, because the weather can be a bit finicky. We're all very aware of the impact of climate change. We've certainly seen a number of reports over the years now of the impact of climate change on, you know, the weather in Australia, especially like the snow cover in Australia. And even though 2025 was a really good season, like I mentioned, like a fabulous season in terms of snow cover, a lot of people were still booking spontaneously.
1: In terms of timing, Adrian, what are the expectations for the remainder of the winter season? You mentioned that Perisher, Thredbo and Charlotte Pass remain open, but how long will they remain open, do we know?
11: Well, I guess we'll just have to wait and see with that. Traditionally, Perisher and Thredbo operate until the October long weekend, and that's still 6 weeks away. And I did touch base with those resorts, asking them what their plan is, given, you know, Selwyn, which is just on the other side of the mountain, has already called it for the season, and they're just still aspiring to reach that long weekend. That's what they traditionally have done, and that's what they seek out to do. But essentially, they want to operate for as long as possible, as long as the Mother Nature allows them to.
1: As you say, we just have to wait and see. Adrian Reardon, thanks very much for talking to Australia Wide.
11: Thank you.
1: In a far-flung corner of western Queensland, an ancient gorge stands amid a vast and rugged landscape. To some, it may seem empty, but human presence here stretches back

0: thousands of years etched into the rock itself. Now, three generations have gathered on country to celebrate the sacred site's protection from mining. Our reporter, Jay Carstens, was invited to attend the desert ceremony.
1: People think it's just vast wasteland of desert, but there's so much life. It's teeming with life.
2: Proud Wonkamadla woman, barrister and head of the Mulligan River Aboriginal Corporation, Avelina Tarago steers a full drive through a bumpy bush track that entwines the 446,000 hectare Pilanga Reserve in far western Queensland.
1: Pilanga Reserve is diverse. It's, you know, you come in, it's, I know I'm home.
2: Her daughter, Valentina, is strapped into her baby seat in the back, fast asleep. Several cars ahead, Avelina's mother, Isabella, is being driven back to the homestead after welcoming visitors to the region's sacred cultural sites. It's the first time that three generations of Wonkamadla people have been on country since the privately owned property became Queensland's third special wildlife reserve.
3: How important do you think land preservation is, particularly for the continuity of your culture?
1: It's so important because once you destroy country, it destroys you, like us as caretakers for this land. It breaks the dreaming lines and just that sadness that we failed the old people in looking after country.
2: Cattle operations were wound down on the former pastoral property, then known as Craven's Peak, more than 20 years ago, when it was purchased by Bush Heritage Australia for conservation in partnership with Mulligan River Aboriginal Corporation. In April, the Queensland Government announced the new status, which gives private land the same protections as a national park, banning mining, grazing and logging.
4: I was really worried. There was some interest from large proponent like Rio Tinto was one, for example, that had an interest in the area, and so I was quite upfront about the risk of harm to this site, that it would be more significant than what happened in Juukan Gorge and from their experience if development would happen.
2: Landholders did not want to see a repeat of what happened in Western Australia in 2020, where a sacred Indigenous site was destroyed after blasting at Juukan Gorge. Ms. Tarago spent months convincing mining companies to withdraw exploration leases from the remote reserve.
4: And I think after being able to tell them what we would like to achieve, that was able to influence their decision as an actor in the space. If anything had happened to the site, it would be like personally harming our people, as Wonkamadla people.
2: Archaeologist Ian Davidson has spent a career piecing together the significance of Aboriginal art and has worked with Wonkamadla people for over 40 years.
5: I was blown away because that site that we've been to today has got some really stunning rock art, petroglyphs. You can link the images, even though they're geometric and simple, at Painted Gorge, with images at Roma Gorge, images at in the middle of the Sandy Desert, and images in the Burrup Peninsula near Dampier, as well as the Mulligan and the Budder Lake. So you've got a long stream of related ceremonial behaviour across Central Australia.
2: He says his analysis ties into analysis by late linguist Louise Herkus, demonstrating how song lines thread through the landscape.
5: That this is just a highly impressive ceremonial landscape. And what I think we demonstrate by producing that interpretation of the petroglyphs is that the land is covered with signs of people's knowledge of country. We just have to interpret it.
2: Bush Heritage Australia's Felicity Shapland says they will now need to document how they are protecting the land as part of their new legal requirements.
6: So the monitoring and management requires us to look at the different species that we have here, to monitor them and make sure that they're healthy, that they're not in decline. And then we report that annually to the government as part of the process of Special Wildlife Reserve protection.
2: Ms. Shapland hopes the story of Pilanga will inspire other states to pursue similar legislation.
6: When we

0: Collective Connection, who are among the closing artists at this year's Multicultural Queensland Month celebration on the Gold Coast.
1: The air is joyous as people from all walks of life gather for a celebration of culture and community. Reggae duo Mad Collective Connection are performing to an enraptured crowd against the setting sun. They come with a simple goal.
2: We're here to spread the good vibration, you know, like, because there's so much going on around the world, and we want to spread love. You know, it's very important.
3: Peace.
2: You know, people have forgotten about love. Think about, like, more financial survival. You know, we want to let people know that, like, no, forget about the survival mode. You know, there are still other good people out there, you know, to make you feel more happier than just feeling like you're surviving.
1: Melville Williams and James Emmanuel Dominic came to Australia as refugees from Sierra Leone in 2001. It was at the tail end of a brutal civil war in the West African nation, which brought in a small pool of refugees to Australia under the Special Humanitarian Program, including Melville Williams, who was granted political asylum after being hunted by politicians over his reporting as a journalist. Reggae music has helped the pair weather storms, stay rooted, and form connections as they go.
3: I'm retired now, but we're still keeping it going. The music thing, it's like a universal thing, it's a family thing, it's in the gene. So wherever we go, if we don't do it, it's just a waste of our life. You know what I mean? So we got to do it.
2: And there's so much, like, you know, like, you we know, need to, like, let people know about, like, what is going on around the world, not just where you're living and feel like, okay, it's all safe, you know, in town.
1: Mad Collective Connection put their music on display at an event on the Gold Coast organised by the Multicultural Communities Council. The slower pace of life on the Gold Coast after 13 years living in Sydney has helped them become their authentic selves again.
2: Sydney now, all you're thinking about is like how much money you can make to survive. Sydney's survival, you know. Gold Coast is living.
3: This is where we're going to establish.
2: You're living a life here. No one is in a hurry. It's all about love.
3: It's slow.
2: So we need to spread that love. It can't be bad forever. You know that you just have to have faith and believe in what you're doing, you know, and whatever you're telling people, let it be authentic, you know, and that's it. So love, we're spreading the love.
3: We just want to be who we are.

Mad Collective Connection, sharing the good vibes there. And that was Heloise Viaz reporting. And that is Australia-wide for today. It's been lovely to have your company. I'm Sinead Mangan. Cheerio.

0: Good evening, Jonathan Hopper with ABC News. WA Premier Roger Cook says the Prime Minister understands WA after Anthony Albanese promised not to change WA's GST share. Nick Perpich reports.
1: Arriving in WA for the first time since an interim productivity report recommended scrapping WA's 2018 GST deal, Mr Albanese was immediately asked what he'd meant when he said the state should get a fair share. The Prime Minister answered there would be no change to WA's GST arrangements whatsoever while he's the Prime Minister. The Productivity Commission had said WA's GST deal was costly and only benefited WA. But Mr Cook has expressed relief at the Prime Minister's pledge.
2: As I've said before, he gets WA.
1: Mr Cook says he'll keep fighting the Productivity Commission's recommendation until its final report, due by year's end.
0: WA police are investigating a serious assault in a southern outer suburb of Perth, which left two men with stab wounds. Brianna Shepherd has the details.
3: Around 2:30 this morning, police were called to a home in Warnbra to reports four people wearing face masks and armed with weapons had forced entry. Officers arrived to find a man in his 40s with stab wounds to his chest and stomach. Another man in his 50s was found in the home with a stab wound to his lower back. Both men suffered non-life-threatening

0: injuries. Investigators have linked the incident to a previous disturbance at the same home on Saturday night, when several people allegedly tried to gain entry before causing damage to the property. Detectives say they believe the incidents were targeted, with no safety concerns for the broader community at this stage.
1: The WA District Court has heard a Perth man raped two women he'd met through dating apps. David Webber reports.
2: Michael McConaty is on trial accused of 8 offences, including sexual penetration without consent, impeding someone's normal breathing and making a threat. Mr McConaty had a consensual sexual relationship with the first woman, but the alleged victim has said he once forced her into sex after she'd refused because of a medical condition. Later, he allegedly threatened to distribute intimate images. The second alleged victim said Mr McConaty had sex with her without consent, holding her throat. The defence lawyer told the jury consent can be implied or mistakenly believed.
1: A former radio host has told the trial of broadcaster Alan Jones that he didn't see anything that worried him at a lunch where Mr. Jones is accused of indecent assault. Isabel Rowe reports.
3: The trial of Alan Jones in the New South Wales local court has begun to hear from Jason Morrison, a former radio colleague of Mr. Jones. Mr. Morrison was at a lunch in 2008 where a younger man, complainant C, accuses Mr. Jones of touching his crutch under the table. Complainant C told the court last week he felt others were watching Mr. Jones's arm outstretched onto his lap. Another guest told the court on Friday that he saw C looking distraught. Mr. Morrison has given evidence there were jokes made by others that C and Mr. Jones made a great couple, but says it was just banter and he didn't see anything that worried him. His evidence will continue tomorrow.
1: Doctors are concerned a contaminated batch of unapproved weight loss peptides may be behind liver failure cases. Here's National Health Equity reporter Caitlin Gribben.
4: Another black market peptide user has suffered liver damage, bringing the total number of people hospitalised in Victoria to 7. It's believed they all injected a counterfeit of the weight loss peptide retatrutide. Doctors are concerned a contaminated batch is to blame for the liver damage. The Therapeutic Goods Administration is warning consumers not to use black market retatrutide as it's a counterfeit product. The TGA says it's particularly concerned that adolescents are injecting unapproved peptides that are being promoted on social media.
1: Andy Burnham is in Ukraine for his first foreign trip since becoming UK Prime Minister. William Howard Evans reports.
5: A key moment of the visit will be when Mr. Burnham hands military blueprints to his Ukrainian counterpart so the country can build its own long-range missiles. Kyiv has been pushing for independent weapons production so it can supply more of what it needs as soon as it's needed. Meanwhile, Mr. Burnham will also chair his first meeting of the Coalition of the Willing, a group of nations that are committed to assisting Ukraine through its war efforts. The visit comes as the nation ramps up its long-range strikes on Russia, hitting energy infrastructure and industrial facilities.
1: Perth's weather, 8 degrees overnight before a partly cloudy Tuesday, a forecast top tomorrow of 22 degrees. Wednesday, showers increasing and 21 degrees. Right now in the city, it's 14.3.
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4: The home and away season in the AFL is done and dusted. The finals matchups are set. Fremantle to take on the Hawks at Perth Stadium next Thursday in a qualifying final. But their form has hit the skids a bit in the last few weeks. Two losses in their past three games, losing to Carlton by 37 points on the weekend. Fremantle fans, I ask the question, are you a little worried by what you've seen in the past few weeks? Or are you not concerned at all? Nothing to gain, nothing to lose on the weekend in terms of premiership points, ladder position. They were finishing first

0: either way. It's never ideal, though, to lose games of football heading into the finals. We'll see them in action next week when they host Hawthorn. And if you do remember back to their previous meeting there this year, that was where Wharfie Time became a national talking point against the Hawks when they ran over them that night. We'll see how they go next week. But are you concerned, Fremantle fans? 1300 221 1025. Give us a call here on Extra Time or send us a SMS 0437 221 1025. Fremantle season will continue for at least another two games. The Eagles, however, they are done and dusted. They finished the season with just 4 wins. They were smashed by Hawthorn yesterday in their final game out at Perth Stadium in the rain. And not just finishing with a loss, add a little bit of insult to injury. Today, the match review panel giving Harley Reid, or offering him, a 2-week suspension for that dangerous tackle on Jai Newcombe. Eagles fans, how are you feeling now the season is done? Is it just sheer relief that it's over? You don't have to keep looking. Are you looking forward to next year? Are you hoping to enjoy the off-season for as long as possible until you have to watch them again next year? Where are you feeling, Eagles fans? What are you feeling? Where do you see the club? Love to hear from you now. The season is done. 4 wins. It is an improvement, but it's not a massive improvement by any stretch in that sense. 1300 221 1025. Would love to hear from you. I spoke to Jack Graham after the game last night in the rooms. We'll hear from him a little bit later on and what he had to say. Mitch Turner with you, though, on a Monday night in for Clint Wheeldon. Alongside me, as he always is on Monday, Collingwood Premiership player, former Eagle, Perth Football Club coaching extraordinaire, Sharad Wellingham. G'day, Shaz.
1: Good evening, Mitch. How are you?
0: Going good evening, well, listeners. And we will talk about the waffle a little later on as well.
1: Oh, yeah.
0: It's a very good result for your boys, the Perth Demons. And I'll tell you what, while there was all this talk about manufacturing drama in the AFL with the wild card round and getting all these games of consequence,
1: there was a fair few of them
0: in the waffle.
1: Yeah, it was a very interesting final round to the waffle season with, I think, the possibility of us sitting in third. I don't think Claremont sitting in second could slide, and neither could Peel on top. But between third and sixth, yeah, it was a bit of a cluster. And yeah, it's managed to settle, and we take on Claremont this week.
0: Yeah, we might talk about it a bit more later on in the program. But yes, my Subiaco missed out on the finals by 1.47%. So got close. But before we get to our callers and bring them on board here on Extra Time, we were at the Eagles game yesterday. We'll talk about that shortly in what you made of the Harley Reid circumstances around his two-match offer from the match review officer. But the Dockers on Saturday went to Docklands, had nothing in terms of ladder position to play for, rested a handful of players, got done by Carlton by 37 points fairly convincingly. Mm-hmm. What did you make of it, and how worried are you, Sharad, about Fremantle?
1: Oh, I'm definitely cautious, but not worried.
0: 1 to 10, let's go. 1 to 10. Scale of 10 being, oh my gosh, they're in trouble, we're looking at the Swans kind of thing.
1: Yeah.
0: 1 being not concerned at all, who cares? Where would you be?
1: I'd probably be about 4.
0: Okay.
1: Yeah, I'm pretty comfortable with the body of work that they put in over the season. And yes, Cox getting injured, not ideal, but they've got some depth there. We've seen, you know, next man up kind of mentality really sing true with them this year. And, their backs are probably where they go really deep. So, yeah, I'm not worried. And the fact that they were able to rest a few players, get some, recovery and rest into those players is really important this time of the year, because although they're like the thing for me is if you miss that week, you play, have a week off, play. I don't really like that.
0: Yeah.
1: But you know, they've been players who've played the majority of the season. I don't think Reid hasn't really missed a game, has he?
0: Well, that's the one that people probably forgot about a little bit, because he wasn't an out on the weekend against Carlton. He just remained as you know, a non-inclusion in the side. So when you look at the outs of who they rested, a few people probably said, oh, they've rested 3. Well, they probably gave Murphy Reid the extra week as well.
1: Yeah.
0: And maybe he could have played, we don't know, but they really rested at least 4 there.
1: Yeah, absolutely. And so that's a pretty big difference for top-tier players being left home. rest, recuperate, get ready for the first final, which they knew they were already playing in, and it was more important to prepare for that, in my opinion. So, yep, nothing to really worry about.
0: You're at a four. Yep.
1: Yeah.
0: You're at a four. We'll see how they go. They lose to Hawthorn. So you might jump to an eight.
1: Yeah, the reason I'm not at, you know, five or six at the moment is because there was no consequence, and the reason I'm not at a two is because they have lost two of the last three. But you take the last one with a grain of salt.
0: Ideally, you rest players and still get the job done.
1: Correct.
0: Where you'd be at a one or a two.
1: That's when you're a one or two.
0: But there you go. Shad Wellingham's at about on the panic radar level of about four, pretty low. Just, you know, a bit of a
1: three,
0: watch. Bit of a watch, you know. Okay,
1: it's not a watch. Wait and see how they come out next Thursday.
0: Not ideal, but let's not panic.
1: Yeah, exactly.
0: So that's where Shad Wellingham is. Of course, he's been there, done it before. He's had every result in a grand final. There's not many players that can say that. He's had a win, he's had a loss, he's had a draw, and two losses.
1: Two losses.
0: Yeah, sorry, he had two losses. I wasn't going to bring it up, but you looked at me like you're missing one there. That's Shad Wellingham alongside myself, Mitch Turner. Fremantle fans, would love to hear if you're worried about what you've seen the last couple of weeks. 1300 22 1025. We'll also talk about the All-Australian squad of 46, which gets finalised tomorrow. But the 46 was announced. 8 Dockers.
1: Impressive.
0: We'll go through them in just a moment. And if there were any snubs, I'd love to hear from you as well. Did someone from your club miss out? The Eagles had no one. There was maybe one in Harley Reid who you thought was sniffing around the edge of that 46-man squad, given what he's done for the West Coast Eagles this year. But 0437 22 1025, if you think someone's been snubbed, or give us a call and make a case. I just want to hear from Justin Longmuir, who spoke in his press conference to the media post-game after the loss to the Blues, and assess their recent form and if there are any concerns there.
2: Yeah, well, it's been a real challenge because we've known for a while that top two's probably been sewn up, and largely been proud of the players of how we've been able to stay in the moment. Noticed that during the week. We've been really diligent to making sure that we're present with what we're trying to do at any one time. But, you know, I think there is 5 or 10% where the edge does come off, and maybe today they saw Coxie go down, and that maybe takes a couple of percent off as well. And it doesn't take much in this game to just be a little bit off, and, you know, start losing a few contests and fumbling a few balls, and all of a sudden, you know, you get what you get.
0: So on the back of that, Sharad, you've been there before in, no doubt, at some point in your AFL career, where the games that had slightly less consequence on position as other games. Mm-hmm. I imagine there was at least one season where you probably, whether it was first, fifth, eighth, wherever it was, when you are in those games, coming from a player's standpoint, is there an element of that that could come into your brain at some point in the game? If it's really hard and you're like, gee, we got a big game next week, it's a final, these guys aren't playing finals, doesn't matter if we lose this, where you go in, but there's just a little bit of, I'm going to be slightly more cautious in this contest.
1: Definitely, without a shadow of a doubt. And it can creep in subconsciously. It can creep in consciously. It can be filtered down and something that you feel from other players, and the way other players might be approaching the game slightly differently to the way they usually do, and taking their foot off the gas during the week at training, and that it filters through very quickly. To be honest, I don't think I ever felt it in a game where there was still something that you could gain from it. But, like, I've had one season in my career where we were going into the end of the season with no chance of making finals. And so I remember that game. It was versus Adelaide here, I believe, in 2014 and or 2013.
0: I'll tell you in a second.
1: Anyway, and I knew that it didn't really have any effect on anything, and the
0: 2013.
1: The sting just went out of the game early, and it just became free-flowing and bruise-free football. And so that's the only kind of thing that I can compare it to.
0: 16 in a goal for you. You played all right.
1: bruise-free.
0: I was about to say, you played Geelong 2 weeks before that, and you had 29-1 and probably stiffed not to get a Brownlow vote, just quietly. But I checked the margin, you lost by 66 points. So
1: always stand up no matter what, mate.
0: That's right. But yeah, it's good to hear a player's perspective of someone who's been out there.
1: It's big that it filters through. So it can be, like I said, it's from as little as watching the way people prepare. They might be preparing slightly differently. The caution about getting injured is definitely there. A team like Fremantle, who have got eyes on the big prize at the moment. They're definitely going to be thinking, geez, I don't want to have what happened to Cox happen to me.
0: Yeah.
1: And so, yeah, there's a subconscious and a conscious kind of thing that can flow through.
0: Yeah, and people get a little bit confused, but we are not saying there's a difference in saying they weren't trying.
1: No, it's nothing to do with trying.
0: It's a different way of going about the way you're playing rather than trying. It's just, well, I'm still going hard. I'm trying to win it.
1: Yeah. Or am I going to throw myself in this contest where I can just maybe go front and center?
0: Yeah.
1: You know, I'm going to turn half a second and, you know, make sure that I'm not getting a knee in the back of the ribs where, you know, as soon as finals comes around, you're putting your body on every contest and you're finding that extra, you're redlining the whole time and putting yourself in a position where you're not comfortable for the whole 120 minutes.
0: Yeah. Yeah, so there it is. Once the game becomes an arm wrestle, and they kicked 5 goals in the first quarter, the Dockers, and looked like $1 million. But once it became an arm wrestle, just a little bit of
1: foot off the gas.
0: Oh, Caleb's not going to run headfirst into Patrick Cripps here.
1: And you know, and as a coach, I don't think you really want him to, do you?
0: Well, like, that's something you probably say at 3/4 time, isn't it? Hey, just be careful.
1: Well, no, coaches aren't saying that.
0: You reckon?
1: Nah.
0: Just be careful. Let's be smart.
1: That's
0: the way of putting it. Yeah. Hey, I'm not going to say don't back into a pack, but let's just be smart. They love saying be smart.
1: Be smart, boys.
0: Be smart. On the text line, Sally from Parkwood says, as a Freo supporter, I'm always nervous. Even if we'd won all 23 games, I'd be anxious about us winning finals. But the other side of it is we're on top and have very few injuries and are unbeaten at home. No need for Wharfie time next week. Freo by 28 points against the Hawks.
1: Yes, the home final is just so good for them, isn't it? Yeah. Like, unbeaten. Over the last 2 years, they've been really strong at home. And so, it's a huge boost for them. And that's all they would have been thinking about.
0: Going to get to our phone lines in just a second. 1-300-221-0025. Passionate Eagles fans ready and standing by to have a chat and give their thoughts on where the season is at. You'll also hear from Jack Graham, West Coast Eagles midfielder, who I spoke to in the rooms after the game yesterday. It is 18 minutes past 7. Mitch Turner and Sharad Wellingham here with you on ABC Sport Extra Time.
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2: And it's great to have your company here on a Monday night on Extra Time. Mitch Turner alongside Sherrod Wellingham. If you want to give us a call, you can. 1300 221 1025. It was great to get a lot of correspondence yesterday, actually, at the stadium about the weather.
3: Oh, the weatherman.
2: About the weather. And I got a text here from Bruce that said, "Just to let you know, I'm not as cold and wet as I was last night sitting behind the goals at the City End. Thanks for your concern," from Bruce. You know, Bruce, we're here for you. Some of us understood what it was like to sit out there in the bleachers. It's been a long time since Sherrod Wellingham sat with the regular people, just the everyday Joes.
3: No, I know. I try and go to the footy still every so often. If I'm not working.
2: Coach's box at Perth, commentary box at the Eagles and the Dockers games.
3: Tell you what, I just want to shout out to a cash flow today as well, just for letting me know how they work out the feels like, the barometric pressure.
2: Nerd.
3: He was very happy with that one. Off air, the nerd call, Simpsons reference, as he loves.
2: We're going to go to our callers. He is a big Simpsons fan. We're just teasing with the cash. He loves those references. First of our callers, of course, given the Eagles season has finished. Four wins, slight improvement, but, gee, they got a long way to go. First cab off the rank, as often is on a Monday. Donnie is called in. G'day, Donnie. The season's over. How are you feeling?
4: I'm feeling well. Good evening, boys. I'm feeling well, thank you. But let me tell you, it could be a lot better. I don't give a, you know what, Sherrod, you can back him as much as you like, but McAuliffe was solely responsible for a number of losses that we had with his selection of the players and his coaching style. I mean, last night, for life of me, I could not believe, and not only myself, but everyone around me, young Dersma playing centre back. Are you kidding me? What is he trying to prove? What's he trying to do? Is he trying to be some smart?

0: or what I'm trying to say. And then it put slowest person. I've got nothing against the Starcevich, but that's like putting a road train against a Ferrari on Watson. And Watson, guess what? First 30 seconds, assist, goal, bang. I mean, what a joke. Honestly, McQuarter, he has to go. I've been saying it for, I lost him 6 weeks ago, and he cannot stay at that club any longer. He can take his two assistant coaches, I never heard of him before, and he can take them with him as well.
1: There you go, Donnie from Spearwood. We've got other callers to get to as well, but really appreciate your comments. Sharrod, couple things to address there from Donnie.
2: Look, I don't think
1: that Starcevich on Watson was fine. This is a premiership.
2: Well, he beat him up around the stoppages and was, I'm talking Starcevich beat up Watson. And made life really hard. That first one, Tony's right. But I don't think anyone would have been able to defend Watson on that one. Made note of how incredible that was, the pickup and the ability to pick that up at that pace in a little bit of slippery conditions. Yeah, I mean, could have been.
1: This is a two-time premiership defender as a small defender at the Brisbane Lions.
2: Yeah,
1: he's done some jobs in the past. He's played on Charlie Cameron.
2: He was bashing Watson, and I'm pretty sure that's part of the reason why Watson sat off for the last quarter and a half, to be honest. So there's that one. But in terms of the coaching style, he got that wrong on the weekend, I think, Minnie. He was from outside looking in, it looked like he was still trying to get them to play handball football. They kept trying to overpossess it, and they didn't adapt to the conditions. And that messaging can go down so simply. And we saw a couple of times when they got the ball from contest to down the line and play direct football, quick kicks from contests.
1: Yeah.
2: Say that five times quickly.
1: Yeah.
2: And so when they did that one They made an impact on the scoreboard straight away, but they kept trying to handball the ball. And that, you're right, Donnie, that is a coaching direction that can be fixed very quickly.
1: Yeah, Hawthorn were just almost sweating on the overuse and the turnover. And then
2: what did they say post game as well?
1: Not cheating, but they were ready to go to be successful.
2: They'll turn it over. Conditions better.
1: And we will just go. Yeah.
2: And what did Meek say post game? They focused on it and made mention of it. It was written on the board.
1: Yeah. Andrew McWalter mentioned it in his press conference post game, actually, that
2: he didn't touch on it.
1: The handball ratio was just too out of whack. There was just too much handball. You and Chris Waterman mentioned just some of the switching of the footy as well. Felt like pointless switching in the conditions going up.
2: Just go down the line, take territory.
1: Back. Yep. We will hear from Andrew McWalter here because he spoke in that press conference after the game last night. Or before we hear from Andrew McWalter, just on Donnie's other point, Willem Dersma has been an interesting case this year because he started really, really well. His first 2 months showed exactly the promise he's got, and he's going to be an excellent footballer.
2: Mm-hmm.
1: But he fell off a fair bit physically, it looked like, in the back half of the year. First campaign at AFL level, looked a bit gassed, and they
2: also
1: kind of protected him from the middle of the ground a fair bit in the last 6 weeks of the season.
2: Definitely, and like he's a slight player at the moment.
1: Yeah.
2: He would be feeling like the build-up, you know, week after week, hitting these hardened AFL bodies takes its toll. And so, you know, we want to see development of the star players at football clubs, not just going, oh, you're a good player, get in the middle. Like, you've got to take care of them, otherwise you ruin the rest of their careers. And you've seen it with other players where they get thrown in the deep end and it shortens their careers. So the cautious approach, I don't know about centre-half back, but...
1: Yeah, he found himself on Mitch Lewis a couple of times.
2: Yeah, which isn't probably the right matchup, but they...
1: Would have been switching. They would have picked that up, Hawthorn. They're very good.
2: Yeah, so play him on a half-back flank and he can play on nobody. Like, get him behind the ball and you know...
1: He's close to the best ball user at the club already.
2: Yeah. And there was a couple of times where he was able to intercept through his athleticism, jumping and intercepting handballs, kicks. I was quite impressed with a couple of his come-forward defensive moves on the weekend.
1: It's only yesterday.
2: But it's a tough one when you're kind of seen to be not playing somebody in where everybody thinks their best position is, but that is because you've got to protect a young bloke like that.
1: Yeah, I was a little surprised Willem Dersma with, just a very small part because he's, as I said, he's young and he's had one preseason at the top level. Yeah. It's a big campaign. He's a thing, but I was a little surprised with how early in the season he seemed to
2: gas out
1: because you got to remember they had about a month at home, the Eagles, in that bye period as well, and he still never really got the chance. So maybe they needed to give him a couple more weeks at stages. He had a little spot at timeout with a bit of a concern, but maybe he just

0: needed a bigger break at some point or
1: you
0: a few more
1: think,
0: weeks
1: like
0: off.
1: That, you don't
0: because
1: understand
0: it felt like
1: how...
0: they just really got him to the line at the end. So maybe they should give him another 2 weeks at a different point.
1: I saw some commentary on, you know, how important the next preseason is for this group at West Coast. And, you know, they hit the nail on the head. Some of these guys have got to come back with some muscles on their body, you've got to do a mountain of work between November to February and make sure that you.
0: Well, you were a similar build probably than Dersma when you first got into the league.
1: I was
0: he was taller 60, than you, but
1: 69 kilos dripping wet, and my playing weight by the end of my career, I got out to about 85. So, it's a huge difference, and it's not just the actual size you put on; it's the ability to. Withstand the knocks that other players like.
0: You touch a
1: body of an AFL player and it's rock hard, and so getting hit with that, it hurts. And so I think Donny's got to remember that this young star has got to take his time before we will see him at his best.
0: Yeah, you do say that. The first time you ever kind of run into like an AFL level footballer in a tackle or something, the difference in just. It just feels different. It's hard to explain. He's literally out running into a wall.
1: Yeah.
0: And they could be 75 kilos, but it's just the hardness that they have with their strength. By the way, John has texted in about Freo. Evening, gents. I am concerned for Fremantle about their lack of centre clearances. Also, O'Driscoll and McVee down on form. I'd like to see Wagner back in the team.
1: Yeah.
0: I was impressed by the young debutant, which was Tobin Murray. That's from John in South Bunbury. So, a little concerned about they do.
1: O'Driscoll played a pretty good game 3 weeks ago from memory.
0: It's his running on the outside, defensive running, maybe.
1: Yeah, he gets back and
0: people don't see as much.
1: Cogs up that defensive, their D50 and gets in the forward 50 for oppositions really well. His strength is his running, and it's never been his kicking or anything like that, but
0: power running
1: that he does provide.
0: McVee down as well on form. That's fair. He's been
1: a bit down, up and down all year.
0: Disappointing this year.
1: It takes a little while to slot into a side, especially a side
0: look at Shea Bolton.
1: A side that's going as well as they are. It takes a while to figure out what your role is and how you can add to that.
0: Shea Bolton was solid last year for Fremantle, but being Shea Bolton, he'll always be better than the average player.
1: Yeah.
0: But this year he's in the All-Australian squad.
1: Yeah.
0: So on that, before we hear from Andrew McWalter and Jack Graham, the All-Australian squad, the Dockers, I mentioned 8 players.
1: Yeah,
0: Jared.
1: Huge.
0: 8
1: Great
0: players
1: effort.
0: In there.
1: Who's a lock for you?
0: From the Dockers?
1: Mm-hmm.
0: I honestly think Luke Jackson should be in there.
1: Mm-hmm. But you don't think that
0: Gorn's had Gorn has had another great year. I don't know who the locks are, I'll be honest.
1: Well, does Brody Grundy get squeezed out for Luke Jackson?
0: I think Jackson's had a better year than Grundy. I think impact-wise, I think if you look at the Dockers and what they have done in certain games, I think he's been the one who's actually started that.
1: Yeah.
0: Those little periods of the Wharfy time style swamping of in the third quarters, he's right in the thick of it.
1: So Caleb Sarong?
0: Where do you see Sarong doesn't make it this year? 3 in a row, I think we agree. Do we both agree Sarong's not in?
1: Yeah, and probably not Jordan Clark this year with the strength
0: I think
1: of
0: he gets
1: other
0: in.
1: With the strength of the other backs. Not because of he's had a bad year.
0: There's a one from Sydney who is no longer eligible and was in the squad in Nick Blakey, who can't be picked, who I think was one of those in front of him. I have Wayne
1: Miller
0: in front.
1: Yeah, Impey and Millera.
0: They're probably the two. I have Miller as the number one.
1: Yeah.
0: And I think when he's out, it just shows for Adelaide how much they miss him. Impey, incumbent's a big thing for defenders. If you've been there in the last few years, they recognise the work you do a little bit more.
1: Yeah,
0: it's almost 100%. Like you've got to have that good year before. And I think when Jordan Clark has had a good year, he's coming off a like incredible year last year, and I think people don't realise the defensive job he does. I think his defending is better than the other halfbacks, as in his ability to spoil and tackle and actually defend as
1: be
0: a back.
1: On somebody,
0: I think he's better than Ash, Impey and Miller in that point. I think they've had much better
1: Yeah, but there's only three. So I 3 max, really, isn't it?
0: Yeah.
1: Yeah, so he's
0: Clark's,
1: one.
0: Clark's
1: so Clark's
0: a no for
1: 50-50 for me.
0: Yep.
1: Amos? Probably not.
0: Tracy's in?
1: Kerno, Tracy.
0: Does Kerno get in?
1: He's a Coleman medalist.
0: Beat up on some very bad sides.
1: But don't you automatically get in when you're
0: nope.
1: Coleman?
0: No.
1: I thought you did.
0: There's a guy you know quite well called Scotty Cummings, who had a great year and didn't make the All-Australian
1: side. Oh, wow, I did not. There you go. Sorry.
0: Jack Rewell also won a Coleman and didn't make the All-Australian side. What year was Scotty's?
1: Okay, well, that just, you know, changes that completely because I thought you had to be included in it if you won the Coleman.
0: It's just the obvious because it's like if you kick the most goals, you probably should be in there. But he has kicked some bags against some
1: terrible teams.
0: Six sides.
1: Yeah. No, well, that definitely changes.
0: It feels
1: things.
0: Like it's Tracy or Amos, like they can't both get in.
1: Yeah, why not?
0: Because you think like a Ben King might get the other spot maybe, or even...
1: Jack Gunston.
0: Yeah. Or Kerno, because he's won the Coleman. But you feel like there's room for both of them.
1: It's 69 goals that he's kicked.
0: You can't take Tracy without Amos, can you? Like, you just have to have them both. This is how it works. You
1: know, imagine being in these meetings.
0: It was 99 for Scotty Cummings, where he got it and missed out. Alex Pierce for you?
1: Yes.
0: Yep. So, Aliria, Harris Andrews down there. Interestingly, no Billy Frampton. I thought it was a lock for the squad. Personally.
1: Really tough one on him.
0: Well, he held down incredible. The sixth best defence in the comp with no help.
1: Really. Yeah, one out.
0: Yeah, one out the entire year.
1: A big team defence element to that.
0: Well, no Darcy Moore the entire year. Who else we got?
1: It's
0: here?
1: probably Harrison Pierce for me.
0: Yep. Okay. There you go. Shea Bolton first.
1: Shea Bolton in. Murphy Reid in.
0: Yep. And then. That's it. We've gone through them all. Yeah. So you've got yes for Pierce, yes for Reid, yes for Bolton. Jackson, you were...
1: Yep.
0: Yep. No for Sarong.
1: No.
0: Leaning no for Clark, but you never know. And then you've got no for Amos, yes for Tracy.
1: Yep.
0: Yep. There you go. Pretty good result. Are you surprised by no Harley Reid?
1: Not really. I mean, he's had a great year, but... When you're throwing him up against the other mids who are in the side, then it does get really difficult.
0: Yeah. And are you shocked by Harry Sheasel's omission? Averaged 30 disposals for the year, led North Melbourne.
1: Yeah,
0: solid year.
1: You don't get in for being a leader.
0: Led them in terms of his just playing.
1: A lot of
0: you still saying cheesy ball?
1: A little bit of cheesy ball.
0: A little bit of cheesy ball at times?
1: Yeah, much
0: added
1: better.
0: Added more damage, yeah.
1: Yeah, added more damage, but still a lot of cheesy ball.
0: Anyone else?
1: I don't like that has that call because he's a great player.
0: No.
1: He, you know what I mean.
0: He has a bit of a laugh about it now. Yeah. He's actually admitted since then that he actually took that on board as feedback.
1: Yeah.
0: And was actually, you know what, it actually made me have a look at myself and whether I need to be more damaging.
1: Yeah.
0: So he actually quite enjoyed the cheesy ball tag. We're going to hear from Jack Graham and Andrew McWalter in just a moment, but anyone else that you can think of the top of your head that was snubbed, I can give you a couple of names if you want.
1: Port Adelaide having three players in there is a little bit surprising. Zach Butters is obviously a
0: superstar
1: who deserves to be in after his year. A couple of the other ones in Georgiades and Jason Horne-Francis.
0: Both had very good years.
1: Yeah, I know, but... Were they better than other? Yeah, it's a tough one. Like if you're sitting in 15th or whatever they are, have you had that good of a year?
0: Max Hall had a pretty good year for St Kilda as a half forward mid.
1: Mm-hmm.
0: That's a bit of an omission, I think. He's had a cracking year.
1: Back half of the year.
0: Yeah, very damaging player.
1: Yeah, a bit of a slow. Yeah, wasn't amazing early, was he?
0: Kyle Lohman had a really good year for the Brisbane Lions as. One of those spots.
1: That's really tough for him.
0: Yeah, I mean, there's one spot that's locked up and see you later. Nick Watson's got one of the pockets with the greatest mortgage on that you've ever seen.
1: Yeah.
0: Like, you can't kick him out of that spot. But I thought Kyle Lohman had a pretty good year. He's kicked 46 goals, 24 as a small forward.
1: Mm. And had a number of games where he'd had over 20 possessions and kicked, you know, four goals as well.
0: Yeah, so 23 games, 46 goals. So kicked two goals a game, Kyle Lohman, which is... pretty handy return, and yeah, a couple of games, 24 and 5, and yeah, he's an impact player. But there you go. That's where the All Australian squad is at. And we'll find out tomorrow.
1: All good conversation. That's a good part about All Australian. It's all conversation about who the best players are in the league.
0: There is talk as well. Charlie Kerno won't be attending the All Australian.
1: Have you mentioned
0: night.
1: The coach?
0: Well, there is a new coach of the Essendon Football Club. We'll talk about that in just a moment. Mitch Turner and Sharad Wellingham here on Extra Time. We'll get back to your texts as well, 0437 221025, and we'll take your calls, 1300 221025. Mitch Turner, Sharad Wellingham here for Extra Time for another 24 minutes. Don't forget, coming up a little later on, Razor Ray Chamberlain will join us and clear up any of the umpiring incidents from over the weekend.
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2: As I've already mentioned, the West Coast Eagles, their season is completely over for 2026 in the AFL. In the men's competition, of course, the AFLW continues. It wasn't great for them. They've started 0-2 in the AFLW comp as well, the Eagles, after a pretty heavy loss to the Gold Coast Suns on the weekend, a game they went into as heavy favourites. The Fremantle Dockers, though, they managed to get a win and get their first win on the board. 4 points they got against the Collingwood side on the weekend in a pretty impressive outing. They look pretty good. The Eagles, though, as I mentioned, hasn't been a great back half of the year. Andrew McWalter spoke to the media after the game and addressed where the club is at, where they've been, their improvements been, and what he's made of the year.
3: Yeah, more broadly, just the second half of the year, just probably not quite where we wanted it to be. I think, you know, just, you know, if you take a step back and you look at our year and you get to the bye and you think there's some good progress been made, and there had been, and the results, we'd had a few results go our way, and then post-bye we just couldn't quite we couldn't win, clearly, but we couldn't quite get enough of the game on our terms. So I think if you step back, we're in a better spot than we were 12 months ago. We've got some players on our list now that we're really excited about, and we've been able to get some great amount of footy and exposure into them this year in lots of different games and lots of different positions, which is going to hold us in good stead for the future. But it's clear we've got a lot of work to do.
2: That's Andrew McWalter speaking to the media post-game yesterday. Do you want to comment on that, Sharad, or should we hear from Jack Graham first and what he had to say about the loss in the season?
4: Let's listen to Jack.
2: So I spoke to Jack Graham after the game yesterday in the change rooms, and firstly asked him about his reaction to a very disappointing loss against the Hawks to finish the season.
5: Yeah, disappointing to finish the year like that. They're a quality side and they'll probably go deep into finals, but on our standards, just weren't up for it. We weren't good enough. Conditions were tough, but just shows you know, how clean they were and able to take the game on with knock-ons or whatever it was, and fumbles really killed us and brought them into the game.
6: It's going to be a lot of time for reflection now that the season is over for the club, but 4 wins this year is an improvement on last year in terms of wins and probably in terms of some of the performances. How do you kind of reflect immediately now that the dust has settled and the siren's gone?
5: Yeah, obviously there's an improvement from last year, but still it's not good enough. We're down the bottom of the ladder. You know, we want to be pushing to play for finals. So it's another big pre-season for the boys. You know, the first years and second years that we got in over the last couple of years, you know, they're going to have to drive the standard really and push. And same with us older fellas, it's on us, you know, to make the environment a winning environment. So, yeah, obviously disappointing tonight, but you look at the positives during the year with these younger fellas and you know, some of the opportunities that we did have in close games, you know, say we pitched, you know, 3 or 4 more wins. Looks a little bit different, but it doesn't. So, every game of AFL football is hard, and we've got to learn to win those ones.
6: Success is obviously winning a premiership, and you've done that at Richmond, of course, but that's the bar everyone sets at every club, all 18 teams, and the reality is you're probably not there at the moment, but does it feel like a successful year? Or does it feel like you kind of left a bit out there, as you mentioned?
5: Yeah, definitely left a bit out there. Or, you know, if you compare it to last year where we had 1 win and what we have 4 this year, but it's still just, yeah, it's not good enough, you know, for our fans, for the football club. You know, us players, we want to win games of football, and especially these younger fellas. You know, we got to get that winning environment, winning culture, because that's why we play footy. We play footy to win games of football, not just to compete. So, yeah, we'll get to work. It's been a long year, and to be honest, for me, I missed a bit of the footy with the shoulder, so I don't want the season to end. I want to keep going, but we don't have that privilege to play finals, and we've got to get better.
6: Yes, where to for now? Big off-season, maybe bring some more youth into the club and rebuild and go again next year?
5: Yeah, definitely. You leave that for the list managers. I'm sure they've been working behind the scenes.

0: watching all the younger fellas, and they'll hit the draft hard and hopefully get, you know, a few more experienced players in, just, yeah, to help this younger group, you know, take that next step.
1: Jack, we appreciate your time. A tough year, but a couple of steps forward for the club, so good luck and enjoy the off-season, and we'll see you next year.
0: Too easy. Thanks, guys.
2: Jack Graham there from the West Coast Eagles in a very noisy room. There was about, you should see how many kids were down there. They always have a kick to kick the kids in the West Coast Eagles room, and there was about 30 of them yesterday. Shuey's, McGovern's always managed to sneak their way in half the time as well. Jeremy's not even playing anymore, but they're always in there leading the kick to kicking.
3: Still getting paid, isn't he?
2: Genuine. Yeah, he would be. Genuine king of the pack. So nice and noisy, but good of Jack Graham to have a quick chat to me about the season. As you said, I could hear the disappointment. In what started, Sharon, is a really good first half of the year for the Eagles. Competitive, few wins. And then, as Andrew McWalter said, as Jack Graham said, the back half, they just fell away with their competitiveness and went back into the old ways of the Eagles of probably the last 2 years at times.
3: I definitely don't think they went all the way back.
2: Not all the way.
3: Yeah, there was some regression, and that's not to be accepted, but it's to be expected, you know, with a young group that, you know, a long season takes its toll. There's an end of season fade always. But what we saw at stages, and it's still in the back end, we saw it just in smaller patches, didn't we? But we saw some improvement. We saw, I think, you know, Tim Kelly can hold his head pretty high after the season he's had. He definitely pulled his weight and led by example out on the field.
2: He went from, you know, thinking maybe he will step away from football at one stage when he lost the love to had a really, really good,
3: had a good
2: consistent year.
3: Yeah, and in tough conditions. And it gets really hard to stay motivated. For them to be able to get back up week after week, I'm sure, it's a mental fatigue, which, you know, is something that can pile on really quickly. I like what Jack said, we're not out there to compete. We want to, you know, win games of football. And the expectations from the fans and members is that they get back there quickly. And so, like I said, November, well, it starts in 2 weeks. Have your break and relax, reset the mind, go away on holiday, but then get back there and work your backside off and make the team and group better.
2: Harley Reid?
3: Yeah.
2: Offered 2 weeks.
3: Oh, it's not fair, is it?
2: He slung Jai Newcombe
3: That's
2: to
3: not
2: the
3: right.
2: ground. It was a sling, and I think at the time we went, oh, it's not a great tackle, Harley.
3: Mm-hmm.
2: Jai Newcombe stayed down for probably 30 seconds. The trainer and doctor came out to him. He eventually did the whole hero push them away, went back, hit the goal from 50 out, came off for a bit.
3: Part of a rotation. You've went had a
2: back,
3: head knock.
2: Yeah, went back on.
3: They didn't even check him.
2: Played out the game.
3: Did he HIA?
2: No, he wasn't off long enough for that whole process. So they did look at the vision. So he did hit his head on the ground pretty hard, and he did look like he hit his head. They've graded as careless, as these are with dangerous tackles. So careless, high impact, high contact. Now, it has to be high contact because he hit his head on the ground, and even though he hit his back or shoulders before that, you're at the mercy of where the head hits. So it is high contact. It is careless.
3: So what happens?
2: I've said this, but
3: what if you're tackling somebody and they glance somebody's elbow on the way through?
2: Yeah,
3: like, what's the difference?
2: Where does your duty of care extend to?
3: Yeah, so Harley,
2: you shove them, they stumble 25 metres and fall over. Are you still in trouble for starting the stumble 20 metres ago?
3: Yeah, so Harley's intentional and high impact.
2: Careless and high. So careless, high. So the way it works is, he can't argue against the careless unless you argue there was no dangerous tackle at all, which I think he did sling him to ground. So he can't get away with that. So it is going to be a dangerous tackle. So he's got careless. It is high contact because Newcombe hit his head on the ground as a result of the tackle from Harley Reid. I disagree with the high impact. Now, severe is when you are concussed or injured. So it's not severe. I would argue then high is if you go through a concussion test and you clear it, then it'd be high impact. I'd argue medium is if you
3: are
2: clearly
3: medium,
2: hurt by it, but you're okay.
3: If they appeal and it gets medium, it goes to a week.
2: Yeah.
3: Yeah. So I reckon that's probably
2: I think
3: fair.
2: Medium's where it sits.
3: Yeah, that's
2: which
3: probably
2: means he misses
3: fair.
2: The first game of next year. But low would be you've tackled him. It doesn't look great, that tackle, but he got up and nothing.
3: Yeah, ran
2: he
3: away.
2: He didn't even you know, kind of touch the head, which is where I think it sits with medium. I actually can't figure out how they got to high. and maybe it's the old Harley tax.
3: Yeah, well.
2: Maybe it is the Harley tax.
3: 63 free kicks or so, there's a Harley tax.
2: Well, he gave away
3: a free kick. Was it 63 or 69?
2: Double check. He gave away a free kick with 20 seconds left of the season, which felt very fitting that was the way to go.
3: No, because it was Buddha Hocking.
2: He got a lot as well, though.
3: It was, yeah.
2: He beat Buddha Hocking.
3: Yeah, and I think it was either 67, 69. It was
2: he
3: an
2: went
3: odd number.
2: Past it.
3: Yeah.
2: Yeah, I'm pretty sure. So Harley Reid frees against 69 is what he finished with. He actually received 58, which is an incredibly high number.
3: So where's that put him in terms of frees four?
2: I think it's the most in the last 10 years for a midfielder.
3: Well, there you go.
2: So he gets them both ways. We've got Razor Ray Chamberlain coming up in just a second here on Extra Time to chat through all of our umpiring concerns. Before we get to Ray, just quickly got to mention, like we did, Essendon did not go with James Hurd, which was the early favourite in the race for their coaching position. Today they announced Mark McVeigh will coach the Bombers, the former player himself, 232 games over 14 years, affectionately known as Spike McVeigh back in the day, brother of Jared as well, has been at the Swans recently, which is why there might have been a slight delay in this announcement given what they've been dealing with. But he signed a three-year contract with the club and he beat out James Hurd, Jamie Graham, Murray Davis, a number of players,
3: big names.
2: Candidates, yeah. How do you respond to that? I think he's a great appointment.
3: Great appointment. Essendon man spent time doing apprenticeship elsewhere. Did he go straight up to Sydney?
2: GWS. Allies.
3: GWS as well?
2: Yep.
3: So he's been around the shop and...
2: coached the Allies to a title, I think, actually.
3: Really?
2: In underage, they were very successful.
3: A good appointment from the outside looking in. Yeah. Glad from... again, outside looking in, any Essendon listeners might have a different point of view, but I'm quite comfortable with them not having gone with the legend James Hurd and just gone kind of back to, you know, what they know. And so giving Mark McVeigh a crack is really good.
2: Pilbara Phil on the text line before we get to Ray, he said, gentlemen, can we congratulate Essendon for looking forward in McVeigh instead of backwards in Hurd? Do we forget that Joe Watson had to return his Brownlow in that whole fiasco? So still some people, clearly Essendon fans, potentially.
3: And if he is wanting the best for that club, like he says he does, this is James Hurd,
2: yep.
3: Go in there and help. You don't have to be the head honcho.
2: No, absolutely not.
3: Like, if you actually want to make change to where the club's at, and
2: I wouldn't want him anywhere near it.
3: Well,
2: I was Mark McVeigh because you know what he really wants.
3: He's an ex-teammate, so I'm sure they've got a relationship.
2: I wouldn't want him anywhere near it. That's who I was because
3: director of football.
2: I know what job he really wants, and I'd be saying I'm not letting the guy in the room who's coming for my my job. It is 11 minutes to 8 here on Extra Time. Great time to jump into this.
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5: That was a joke.
4: This is Right or Robbed.
5: Right in front of me. Right in front of me.
4: With Razor Ray.
2: It is great to have Ray Chamberlain on every single Monday night to answer all of our umpiring questions. And I tell you what, it's just a great little opening sting there. It's nice to talk to you again, Razor.
6: Hey, Mitch, Chaz, how are we doing today, this evening?
2: Doing very well.
3: Over here.
2: It was nice that you got to spend some time with Clint Wheeldon, not on the phone last week, as you were covering the games together, and he's passed a couple on to us for you, Ray, from some of those games.
6: He was sharp, too. He had some of his best gear over on the eastern side of the country.
2: He did say he couldn't wait to get hold of you, Razor, and rustle you up in person. Patrick Voss... non-holding the ball decision against Carlton when he attempted to shrug at the tackle. You and Adam Remenaskis discussed the incident and prior opportunity and whether it applied on that call. Run us through that one and where you landed with it.
6: Yeah, I want to take a little bit of time if we can with this one. So prior opportunity, okay, is determined from in the time frame from when a player gets possession of the football to when they are tackled, all right? So pick the ball up or receive the handball or the kick or whatever, and then from that time frame to when you're tackled, whatever transpires in there, that's what the actions and behaviours the umpire has to determine whether that equates to a prior opportunity. And of course, the AFL and their infinite wisdom over the years, they do like to put layers on things. Of course, there's an exception to this rule now, okay? So a shrug is deemed to be a prior opportunity. But of course, a shrug occurs in a tackle, doesn't it? You can't shrug someone if you haven't been tackled. So it's very challenging for umpires who for 180 years have been conditioned to determine the most subjective and passionate and emotive part of the game about whether a player's had prior or not, to now we're just going to change the way in which we're asking them to do their job.

0: It's one of the things that really gets up my goat is the fact that we consider a shrug, which is an action that occurs within the tackle, whether that's a prior or not. But when we think shrug, okay, and I'll come back to Voss now, if a player's tackled, they're permitted to fight through the tackle. You don't have to relent or just submit. You are allowed to break and fight through the tackle.
1: This is if you're you're immediately tackled, you're saying, Ray, like as soon as you take possession and you're tackled, you're allowed to
0: and you can
1: wriggle.
0: Fight through. You're allowed to fight the tackle off, right? Now, when we think shrug, visually for our listeners over, I'd like us to think of two things. Think of, say, Jack Ginnivan 2023. He's very different now, but where he'll get contact and lift his arm up and try and throw the arm of the tackler around his neck. Think a little bit one of Western Australia's finest, one of my favourites, Luke Shuey. Get the football, tackle up near the bicep, arms go up, and then as a result of that action, that shrugging type action, the tackler's arm goes around the neck. Entirely different to what we saw transpire with Patrick Voss. Voss gets the football, is immediately tackled from behind, I think it's Cowan, and both arms pin Voss, who's, let's be honest, an enormous human, around the arms. He's carrying the football in both arms. Now, Voss tries to break the tackle off. He tries to get rid of it. And in doing so, they go to ground. But he's not trying to glean a high tackle free kick from the umpire. He's immediately set upon from behind, and he's allowed to break through the tackle. I don't think that even remotely constitutes a shrug. And so as a result of them going to ground and the ball being pinned underneath him, he's had no prior opportunity. He is legally tackled. The ball is pinned and he cannot make a genuine attempt. So the ball up is the right decision from the umpire, and it's the decision the umpire made.
1: Winning fans on this side of the country, mm-hmm. Ray. Very, very smart answer there by you, Sharon.
2: Nicely answered, Razor, as usual. Now, I'm sure you watched yesterday's game, Hawthorn-Fremantle. There was a contest, and it's not on our run sheet, Mitch, so I'm going a bit off script here, but the marking contest, Mitch Lewis found himself in the just out the front of the goal square where the officiating umpire was blindsided by the ball popping out as Mitch went to the ground. Now, it very obviously came out, but you can't expect the umpire to make a call on what he can't see, but the non-officiating umpire, could he have overruled it? Or when they saw it up on the big screen, can they go, no, actually, we missed that one. Can we do a ball up? What's the ruling there?
0: Ripping question, Chaz. So I'm going to, not to be pedantic, but I'm going to say, so we don't overrule, right? What we're looking for is an assist. Okay.
2: There we go.
0: Words and their intention matter, all right? So what transpired, and I did see this part, is you're absolutely right. The officiating umpire downside on, the way the body's turned, unsighted. So you got it. So go slow, right? It's not a race. Often the player's behaviour will tell you whether they've marked it or not as well. And so you don't need to race to the whistle. But what happens is his out-of-zone umpire goes too fast with assisting, and he calls mark.
2: Okay.
0: And so that's what led the umpire to blow the whistle. Now, subsequently, you're absolutely right. The ball isn't controlled, all right? It squirts out. So the intention's wonderful, but the deliberation and the decision-making is really poor in terms of the assist that came to the out-of-zone, from the out-of-zone umpire. And so they just have to slow down and wait, right? There's no prizes. It's not the 100 metres umpiring. You don't win a gold medal for getting a whistle in your gob first.
2: So that's how you can review it. But in the moment, you know, what's their kind of leg rope when it comes to, can they see it up on the big screen and go, no, let's go a ball up? Or they just have to have the conviction in the decision that they make there and they just stick with it and say, look, we might have messed that one up. But
1: do you look at the screen, Ray?
0: No, so never, right?
1: Never.
0: We're not using the big screen to help.
1: Were you tempted? Were you tempted? Is what I want to know.
0: No, so I tell you what I will do. I tell you what I will fess up to. Once you've made your decision, go through for a score, whatever the case may be, ball going back to the middle, and you've got that time at the ground, and they show the replay. You pretend you're not looking, but you'll get your sort of water bottle in a line of sight where it's sort of in your periphery.
2: Yeah,
0: you look just for a little health check and see how you went. But if you're gonna change that decision because you know you've made a blue, that's okay, because humility is super important.
2: Yeah, exactly.
0: I've had to do it a couple of times myself, but it has to be immediate.
2: Yeah.
0: And it has to be done on field. You're not sitting up there looking for replays on the screen.
2: Okay, yeah. So if the other umpire, or he sees the, well, they see, because we've got the female.

0: the pocket, and Stašević was pulled down by Watson. The free kick was paid to the Eagles' ruck. So can you just clarify why Stašević didn't receive the free kick there and why it went to Bailey Williams in the ruck?
1: So a free kick will be awarded where the free kick occurs or where the ball is, whichever is the greater advantage. Yeah. So I suspect in that instance there, where the ball got thrown into, which is going to where the rucks are standing, it must have been a greater advantage than where the free kick actually took place.
0: So does the ball need to be in the air for that one? If it's on the boundary line, is the ball in the hands of the boundary umpire? Would it then go to that spot or where the player is?
1: Because if the ball's out of bounds and it hasn't been returned yet, and something transpires, then obviously the ball's out of bounds, so the free kick will occur
0: where
1: it is, unless it's 150 metres off the play behind play, in which case the free kick will be taken where the mark is, which is where the boundary umpire is.
0: So if the ball is halfway in the air, kind of floating in, as they've tossed it in, and Stašević is being pulled down by Watson, would it go to where the two rucks are standing? Would they just assume that that is where the ball is going to be? Because it's hard to pin it mid-air, isn't it?
1: It is. And so, you know, we're not going to shake blades of grass, let alone at what point in the air it is. But yes, that's exactly where it would be. So I'm assuming that that's what took place there.
0: Yeah.
1: I didn't see that one.
2: And it went one either way, too. So
0: Watson got away with
2: Watson
0: one.
2: Watson got away with one. WrestleFest. And Watson was doing his best to kind of make it look like Stašević was beating him up. And then the umpies got onto it and, caught onto his tricks.
0: The thing is,
1: when you've got a hot spot, And a guy, and I heard you guys listening, talking about the statistics in relation to Harley Reid. When you've got a big bopper or someone that's sort of, action on this particular player, often players, that, let's say Naz, is being tagged by somebody. You're watching Naz, but if Naz does the wrong thing, then that brings a problem for him because the umpires are looking. And so, therefore, you're going to concede, right? The two things that I wanted to jump out tonight, if I could, guys, just a very quick one. Wild card this week, obviously, so only two games. So we go from 42 senior listed, I'm talking about the field umpires, only needing 8 this week. And then the following week, obviously, there are 4 games. So there'll be 16 umpires required, and then 8, 8, and 4. So in terms of the umpires list, there are 42, but they get whittled back real hard now.
0: Yep.
1: And just like the clubs, who are obviously striving to win the premiership, the umpires are looking to perform to a level that affords them the opportunity to be on the MCG on the last Saturday in September.
0: We're going to get some good umpiring, is what you're saying, right?
2: Yeah, the best will come out.
1: I hope so.
0: We've got to say farewell, Ray Chamber. We love your time, Sharon. It's been great to have you.
2: Thank
0: you. And we'll speak to you again this weekend.
3: Nap.
4: ABC News, hello, I'm Satyam Weinstein. The Prime Minister has called One Nation's approach to immigration inconsistent after internal disagreements about the minor party's policy position. One Nation MP David Filey told insiders that the party's net overseas migration target was not too different to Labor's, which is forecast to hit 225,000 by 2028. His leader Pauline Hanson later issued a correction, insisting One Nation's target remains at 130,000. Anthony Albanese says it's clear that One Nation is struggling to establish its policy.
5: The truth is there is only one mainstream party in Australia, given that One Nation have all these views that would undermine wages and conditions, can't get their act together to have a serious policy on anything, and that is the Australian Labor Party, because the Liberal Party have just given up.
4: AFL CEO Andrew Dillon says the league won't be reviewing its illicit drugs policy in the wake of the Sydney Swans scandal. The Swans have stood down 5 players for the remainder of the season following a late-night drinking session at a Melbourne hotel last week. Victoria Police are separately investigating an alleged sexual assault for which no charges have been laid or arrests made. The ABC has been told the players in the room were using drugs, but Mr. Dillon has rebuffed suggestions the league's policy needs to be changed.
6: Well, we've just undergone an extensive review of the illicit drugs policy, and we've launched that, and that'll be taking effect from this off-season. And so we'll continue. There's accountabilities for the players, and there will continue to be them.
4: South Australia's Primary Industries Department is investigating whether the vaccine used for penguins in Victoria will be effective to help protect local colonies from bird flu. Concerns growing after a second long-nosed fur seal found off Kangaroo Island's coast is suspected to have contracted H5 bird flu. SA Primary Industries Minister Claire Scriven says there are now 194 confirmed cases in the state.
3: But we need to be conscious of the fact that the

0: The environment on Phillip Island is different to the environment here. There's a high level of interaction with humans on Phillip Island, but all of those logistical matters, all of those regulatory matters are all being investigated so that if we can, then we can, certainly will do.
1: South Australia's Chief Veterinary Officer Sky Fruin says she anticipates there will be more cases of seal and sea lion deaths due to bird flu.
2: Thankfully, at this stage, we haven't got any evidence that there's really significant impacts on the seals and sea lions. I think, unfortunately, that probably means we've just picked this up very early. I would expect if we've got one case, we probably will see more at some point in time.
1: Pakistan is continuing to play a major role in trying to broker peace between the US and Iran. The Pakistani Chief of Defence Forces is travelling to Iran today, where he'll try to reopen negotiations between the two nations. His visit is happening as Washington prepares to slap further economic sanctions on Tehran. Iranian President Masoud Pezeshkian says his country will not stop fighting.
3: We are in an all-out military, economic and security war in the face of the most devastating set of sanctions. But we're standing firm to secure the future of our people.
1: South Korea says the US has cancelled a large joint amphibious landing drill scheduled for next month. The BBC's Enbarasan Etharajan has more.
4: The biennial Sangyong, or Twin Dragons exercise, has been conducted for decades, involving warships, aircraft and thousands of troops rehearsing amphibious landings. A South Korean military spokesman said talks were being held with American officials about if the drills can resume in future. The cancellation comes a week after Donald Trump announced earlier exercises with Seoul would be scaled back because of his very good relationship with the North Korean leader Kim Jong-un. He also blamed Seoul for failing to support the U.S. over Iran.
1: Experts are predicting rents will continue to rise as a housing advocacy group declares a crisis for Australian renters. A new report from Everybody's Home has found renting a unit now costs more than half of the take-home pay of a single worker in every capital city. That means for someone earning $70,000, median Sydney rent would make 69% of their weekly pay. Independent property economist Cameron Cusher says high rents are linked to supply shortages.
5: I think rents are likely to go up. Now, we've been seeing quite strong rental growth for several years now, particularly in people looking to take out on new leases. And basically, it's a function of there's too many people looking for rental properties and not enough rental properties available.
1: And now you're up to date with the very latest from ABC News.
6: Western Australia's weather, showers developing about the southwest capes, increasing in the afternoon and extending to southwest of a line, Lancelin to Bremer Bay by late evening. Slight chance of a shower in the northeast Kimberley. In Perth, 8 degrees overnight before a partly cloudy Tuesday, a top of 22. Winds northerly, 15 to 25 kilometres per hour, tending northwesterly in the middle of the day, then becoming light in the late evening. Wednesday, showers increasing 21. Thursday, shower or 2, 19.

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2: Yes, well, hello, and how are you? Philip Clark with you on ABC Radio. This is Nightlife. It's Monday night. It's the first hour of the program. It's the 24th of August. Good to be with you as well. 6 past 10, first hour of the show. That's Eastern Time in WA, 6 past 8, 24 to 10 in South Australia and the Northern Territory, and right across the Pacific, courtesy of Radio Australia, 6 past 10 in Port Moresby, 6 past midnight in Tuvalu, Fiji and Kiribati. As well, should be great reception tonight everywhere. There is some issue, one issue in Roma and Esperance a bit later on, but I'll tell you all about that later. It's much, much later in the program. Otherwise, you should be getting us loud and clear. Lots of ways to listen, as you know, on broadcast. 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Just put Nightlife into the search bar of the Listen app or stream us directly off the website. There's terrific stuff there, a whole range of stuff. I don't know whether you...

0: Heard our program last Thursday night about the phenomenon of sovereign citizens and their use of pseudo-law. I mean, this issue's come to light a bit in Australia, hasn't it, because of Desi Freeman. We spoke to two experts, co-authors of a new book called Outlawed, responding to the global rise of sovereign citizens and legal conspiracies, and they had some considerable direct contact with those that they have been studying.
1: Most of my interactions with sovereign citizens are through email. Uh-huh. Turns out that usually when we speak on radio or we publish something, we'll get emails from people and they'll say, explain this to me. Explain how a sovereign citizen is not an oxymoron. Hmm. Or they'll say this other thing that's kind of funny. They'll say, hey, it's really interesting you talk about sovereign citizens. I'm not like them, but... And then they'll go on and explain exactly why they are sovereign citizens. They just don't... They won't acknowledge that they are them.
2: Yeah, absolutely. I've had, you know, the spectrum, right? Sometimes I get told that I've been convicted of contempt in their court that they've established themselves. Hmm. Those ones are maybe a little bit wary of. But the ones I get that are more challenging are the ones where someone has said, look, my cousin, my uncle, my nephew, my brother, my friend is seemingly getting caught up in this conspiracy. I don't know how to help them. I'm worried for them. How can I help bring them back? And I think that's the ones that are the most confronting emails to receive, because someone is doing something, someone cares for them, and they want to help them understand that this is only going to lead to ruin. It's not going to help them.
0: Mm. That full interview on the Listen app, so check it out. Just search for Nightlife. First up tonight, I'd like to bring you again a discussion we had with Dr. Rod Sinclair, Professor of Dermatology at the University of Melbourne. Now, you might remember we spoke to him back in June. There was a tremendous response to that program, a lot of positive feedback about the discussion, which covered hair loss and other issues in relation to scalp. A lot of questions and listeners requesting that we give it another airing. So we are going to do that. Rod Sinclair's got some great advice along with some very knowledgeable explanations of the biological and medical processes involved in hair growth and hair loss. So that's coming for you in this first hour. Leading the Nightlife News Breakdown tonight, Quentin Dempster's back. Quentin is going to look at a whole range of things these days. A former ABC presenter, of course, these days a freelance journalist. Labor, the Coalition and One Nation all seeming to have great difficulty in putting exact numbers on migration numbers in their policies. We'll get Quentin's take on that. Science with Sarah. Could Earth's microbes survive on the moon? Sarah, who's a great enthusiast about the possibilities of alien life in the way, in the face of my extreme scepticism. Anyway, we'll lock horns a bit later on about her latest revelations about is something out there or not. And a bit later, we'll be travelling to Western Australia for Monday Night Travel with Fleur Banger. And we're checking out Exmouth and the Exmouth Marine Park, as well as this beautiful part of the coastline of Western Australia. So all that coming up. Mighty Challenge, of course. Magnets up for grabs. An edition of American Insight tonight. A trade war seems to have broken out between Canada and the US. There's a tariff showdown of tariff hikes of 50% from both sides. It's a pretty high-stakes game of poker as it stands. Whether or not the US is going to fold, we shall see. Maybe Canada's hoping they will. Mark Carney, the Canadian Prime Minister's going through the roof in the approval ratings because he's standing up to Donald Trump. So we'll talk with Hayley Channer, Director of the Economic Security Program at Sydney University's US Studies Centre, about how Canada, I was about to say plucky little Canada, but they're not exactly small, we often compare ourselves to Canada, don't we? Similar economies. Resource-based economy. So we'll talk some more about that as well. And, of course, issues of the day, plenty to talk about. Love your thoughts, particularly on the rental crisis. Did you see those figures on how much it costs to rent places these days? Quite extraordinary. So all of that coming up. Thank you, Joe from Long Warriors this evening. Phil, wondering if you went to the game. Great result. Was touching to see the group huddle on the ground. Very moving, and can I just say, Mitchell Stark. Oh, that's about the cricket. Yeah, sensational. That's true. I don't know what happened to the Bangladesh cricket team. That's true. Yeah, no, I was at the game on Sunday. This is the game. Well, game we're talking about, of course, is the Swans v North Melbourne, their last home and away game, missing the Pullman Five, as it were. Yeah, it was an emotional day. There were, I think, a fair number.

0: number of people there. Some people were leaving the ground as I approached. I was there to support the players who did behave, I suppose. And why should a season's effort be wasted on their behalf? So I was there, but it was pretty emotional. And emotional from the players that's at the end, quite a few hugging each other, and there were a few tears out on the ground too. Anyway, the whole thing, a whole horrible series of events continues to unfold. As we've heard this, it's going to go on and on, I suspect. 1-300-800-222 is the number if you'd like to text, and if you'd like to call, then text 0467-922-702. First up to my discussion with Dr. Rod Sinclair, Professor of Dermatology at the University of Melbourne. Let's have a listen to what Rod had to say about hair loss.
1: Thank you very much, and good evening to you, Philip.
0: Terrific to have your time and company too. What, actually, is that right? 80 strands of hair a day? You'd go bald in no time, wouldn't you?
1: Well, the hair's fantastic in that it's got about 5 separate populations of stem cells. Uh-huh. And so every time a hair is shed or a hair is plucked, the stem cells will regenerate an entirely new hair bulb, and from that will come an entirely new hair. So you have this constant regeneration, a little bit like your baby teeth when they get loose and fall out and then they're replaced. The hair does it again and again throughout your life.
0: Okay, until it doesn't.
1: Well, that's right. And so everybody knows that if you pluck a hair, new hair grows out of the same follicle. Yeah. What they often don't pay attention to is that if you shave your armpits, the hairs, you can see the hairs are growing every single day.
0: Yeah.
1: But if you don't shave your armpits, they don't keep growing forever and ever and start poking out your sleeves, which is, of course, a good thing.
0: I'm going to agree with you about that. Yes, that's right. Yeah, that's true, actually. But head hairs do seem to continue to grow, don't they?
1: Well, you've got about 80,000 hairs on your head when you're born,
0: mm-hmm.
1: and they grow for around about 1,000 days.
0: I'm going to disagree with you. When you're born, you don't have any hairs on your head. Not usually.
1: Well, you've got the follicles, but the hairs haven't necessarily come out.
0: Mm-hmm.
1: But the hairs normally, in the adult, they grow for about 1,000 days. And so they grow for 1,000 days. You've got 80,000 of them. So you're losing about 80 every day. As they fall out, then the next hair starts to grow. But the difference between humans and other mammals is that the growth isn't synchronized. So many other mammals molt once a year for the seasons, and they shed their winter coat for the spring and the summer.
0: Mm-hmm.
1: We don't shed all our hairs at once. We just lose that 80 every day, day in, day out, so that over that course of 1,000 days, every hair on your head's fallen out and been replaced.
0: Okay, if you don't cut your hair at all from the age 12 till age 60, and it hasn't fallen out any other way, will it be down to your toes? It probably will be, won't it?
1: Well, that's right. So hairs generally grow about a centimetre a month.
0: Mm-hmm.
1: So if they grow for 3 years, they'll get to about 36 centimetres. But what most women will know is that the maximum length they can grow their hair varies from female to female. And so at school, where often the girls don't cut their hair for very long, there'll be some girls who can grow their hair right down to their backside, whereas others can only get it down to their shoulder blades.
0: Hmm.
1: Because that 1,000 days is the average. Some women will grow their hair for 5 years before it's shed, so they'll only shed maybe 40 or 50 hairs a day. Other women will only grow their hair for 2 years, so they might be shedding 100, 120 hairs a day. So the maximum length that you can grow your hair is genetically programmed, and that'll determine to a degree how many hairs you shed each day.
0: Mm. Many men have observed the annoying pattern of hair growth, which is that as you get older, you lose hairs on the top of your head and you start growing hairs out of all sorts of other places which you don't want to, like your ears, for example. What's going on there?
1: Well, when you go bald, the follicles don't disappear. They just stop producing hair. So the hair follicles are still there,
0: mm-hmm.
1: and they can be reawakened. And what happens when you go bald is that the whole follicle shrinks and miniaturizes so that the hair that comes out of the follicle in the bald part of the scalp is shorter. It only grows for a couple of months, gets to a couple of centimetres or even less, and the diameter of the individual hair fibre gets smaller and smaller. And so that miniaturization of the follicle is the basis of going bald. So the hairs are still there. They can be reawakened. And the hairs that appear on your ears were initially small miniaturized follicles that have been awakened. And so you obviously notice it at puberty when you start to get your underarm hair and hair on other body parts.
0: Mm.
1: But also as you hit middle age for most men, you start to find hairs in areas where you thought you're never going to get them, like the top of your shoulders and your ears.

0: Yes, you do. I know. It spawned a whole industry, of course, in hair loss. What in hair removal? Why generally do men lose hair on their heads more than women?
1: Well, it's interesting. That is ethnically based, and I was in China recently, and it's a bigger problem in China amongst the women than it is in the men.
0: Mm-hmm.
1: So,
0: oh, is that right?
1: So,
0: really?
1: Yeah, but okay. I think there's also less tolerance of it. So you know, we have action figures for men who they can relate to, who are bald and tough. Mm-hmm. We don't really have action figures for women who are bald and losing their hair. So it's something that's not presented to people as an acceptable alternative. So I think it's cultural as well, but certainly amongst the women, when they do lose their hair, it's very distressing for them.
0: Yeah, and I know women do lose their hair, but it doesn't seem to be, in general, as common as it is for men. Is that true or not?
1: Well, it's probably more severe in men. So there's probably, I think it's fair to say that there's not a single 60-year-old man on this planet who's got hair, the same hair he had when he was 16.
0: Right.
1: Everybody is losing hair gradually as they get older. But for many men, that's really pronounced. And so they start to get areas of the scalp that are just totally bald, denuded. Whereas women, they also lose hair. So it's pretty much universal amongst the women. There's not a single 60-year-old woman on this planet who's got hair, the same hair she had when she was 16. But their hair loss isn't as severe. So they just go thin over the top. They notice their ponytail's not as thick as it used to be. The volume's not as good. It's not as easy to manage. But it's common. But just not as severe, so we don't notice as much.
0: I suppose what I'm trying to get to is that I think it's called male pattern baldness, isn't it? That common thing about the if you were driving through the middle of your head, that's the bit that goes bald. You keep the tufts at the side, and there's a remnant bit at the back on just above the nape of the neck, but all the rest of it sort of seems to go. And that's a really common type of male baldness, isn't it?
1: Well, it's probably about 30 to 40% of all men will end up like that, where they're just totally bald on top and they've just got that ring of hair, starting from the ear and going around the back to the other ear. And whereas women, they also lose hair on the top, but they don't go as bald. Mm-hmm. And so they're very thin. You can see the scalp through the hair, but it's not totally denuded or it's very uncommon to see it totally denuded.
0: Mm. Is it because, I suppose here's the question, we'll move on to remedies shortly, but are things in terms of hair loss getting worse? I mean, in other words, are we doing things in our day-to-day routines that might be making things worse? I mean, is the widespread use of shampoos and things like that, for example, making things worse or not?
1: I think the main thing that's making it worse is that we're living longer. And the longer you live, the more likely you are to go bald. And we did some studies years ago with identical twins.
0: Mm-hmm.
1: And they went bald at exactly the same age, same rate, same pattern, so that as they grew old, they continued to look identical. And that was irrespective of diet, lifestyle, stress, shampoos, all those things. They tended to make small contributions, but it wasn't major. It really is programmed in your genes pretty much at birth that you're going to hit a certain age and your hairs are all going to start miniaturising and you'll start to go bald.
0: Mm. All right. You're listening to Night Life. Rod Sinclair is my guest, Professor of Dermatology at the University of Melbourne, talking about hair loss. We could talk about some other dermatological things as well if you like, but I'd particularly like to concentrate on hair loss and treatments for hair loss as well. Most of us probably assume there's not a lot you can do about hair loss, especially male pattern baldness, Rod, but is that actually true?
1: It certainly was true. I've been in the game of treating hair loss for over 35 years, and when I started, there was not a single man on this planet who started to go bald and suddenly got better, and that was the same for women. So it was really one-way traffic. As soon as you started to go bald, as soon as you started to get that first area of thinning, you knew that year after year it was just going to get worse and worse and worse. And what changed probably around about 1996 was the first first tablet came out for male pattern hair loss, which is one called finasteride. And then more recently, there's lots of people now all over the world who are taking minoxidil as a tablet. And what we know is that we can actually put the handbrake on that process, stop you going bald, and actually partially reverse it. And so particularly if you catch it early, it's often fully reversible.
0: Hang on, so there's a drug, this is minoxidil, isn't it, which is the successful drug. So you're saying if you take this,

0: you can regrow hair or simply arrest the departure of your hair?
1: Absolutely. No, you can do both. You can arrest the departure and you can regrow it. And so we've just actually completed a clinical trial here in Australia, where we've shown that you can actually often grow back 10 to 20% of your hair that's already been lost. And for people who've only lost 10 or 20% of their hair, that'll actually get you back to where you started, back to normal.
0: Okay. Does that simply slightly delay the process anyway, though? Or this doesn't work at all stages of your life, does it, or does it?
1: Well, if you've lost 50% of your hair, you're probably still only going to grow back about 20%.
0: Right.
1: If you've only lost 20%, then you'll get back to where you started. But what it's working through a variety of mechanisms. So it makes the hair grow faster, it makes the hair grow longer, it recruits some of the dormant follicles to start growing hair again, and it also tends to repopulate one of the stem cell populations in the hair bulb, so that the whole follicle that started off big and is now miniaturised reverses and gets back to its full size.
0: Mm. I know there was some concern. I understand this is not the case anymore, but I think the first generation of drugs that were out around the turn of the century, the 2000s, that is, you mentioned the name. What was it again?
1: Finasteride.
0: That had some side effects in men, didn't it, in relation to erectile dysfunction, which made it less attractive for men. Is that right or not?
1: Absolutely. And so finasteride's been around for almost 30 years now.
0: Right.
1: And it's always been known that it sort of almost gives with one hand and takes away with the other, mm-hmm. in that it grows your hair, makes them feel more attractive. And then on the other hand, it starts to reduce their libido or even impact on their erectile function. So many people can take finasteride, they tolerate it well, and their libido is robust enough that they don't have any problems. But it's probably about 1 in 50, somewhere between 1 in 50 and 1 in 100 men, where it really does affect them. And not only can it affect their libido and their erectile dysfunction, sometimes it causes depression. Now, some men will say, you know, some men often take the finasteride, they notice a 5 to 10% reduction in libido, and they say, well, I don't mind that, it just makes me a little bit more sensible and I'm happy with that. But if the libido drops 10, 15%, they start to worry a bit. And then, of course, if you worry, then that doesn't help.
0: No, I can imagine that's right. So let's talk about women and hair loss. You say they lose it, but at a lower rate than men. But it's not true to say that women have a particular issue called frontal alopecia, don't they?
1: Yeah, so it's this new epidemic. So 15, 20 years ago, this was a rare condition. It was actually first described in Sydney by a dermatology professor there called Stephen Cossard. Mm. And so We used to have conferences at the end of the century and would get all the dermatologists from around the world and would show them a couple of cases and they'd scratch their head and say, no, I've never seen this. Now it's one of the most common conditions to walk into our practice, and there's pretty much every dermatologist in Australia would be seeing one or two or three or four patients with this condition every single week. And what happens is they first start to lose their eyebrows. Right. The eyebrows thin and then disappear, and then the fringe right at the very front of the head, it just starts to march backwards, but not in the way that you see with male pattern baldness, where it's accentuated at the corners and the temples. The whole frontal hairline just marches back row after row after row, and it's a really unnatural look. And it's obviously very distressing, but we, after many years of scratching our heads trying to work out what was going on, we seem to have found the trigger for it. Okay. And what it was that about 20 years ago, when they first started to develop the mineral sunscreens, the titanium-based sunscreens, they were very unpopular because they caused a white ghosting on the skin. Mm-hmm. So they did some changes in the formulation, and they found that if they reduced the particle size to nanoparticles, these tiny little particle sizes, it reflected the light in different directions, so you didn't get this white ghosting. And so these titanium-based products became the sunscreen of choice. They got introduced into the leave-on facial moisturizers, widely used all over Australia. But they were also, these tiny particles were penetrating through the skin, through the hair follicles, and you can actually find them excreted in your urine. And it seems that chronic exposure to the titanium sets up an irritant reaction. It's a bit like a foreign body reaction. And that ultimately

0: damages the hair. And what's interesting is a lot of people who are just putting these products, these sunscreens, these moisturizers with SPF in them on their face find that they lose all the hair on their body because it gets into the system and it damages the hair follicles, not just where you're applying the sunscreen.
1: That's very interesting. So because for many women, I imagine probably for most women, there'd be a daily skincare routine, face care routine. Many women would follow this, where they cleanse and put moisturisers and so on their facial skin, including on their forehead. You're saying that this often would contain sunscreens, which is damaging their frontal lobe. Is that right?
0: Well, that's right. And so as dermatologists, we're torn a little bit because we don't want people to go out and get sunburnt. We don't want them to get skin cancer.
1: Right.
0: But it's this particular ingredient, the titanium dioxide, that seems to be specifically associated with this particular form of hair loss. But the good news is there are titanium-free sunscreens that you can get.
1: Mm-hmm.
0: There are ones that use zinc as an alternate mineral. There are mineral-free sunscreens. So there are alternate products. But the titanium dioxide is quite insidious. It's in so many products. It's widely used in a whole range of things, including hair dye, some of the root concealer spray-ons.
1: Okay. What's it called again? Titanium dioxide.
0: Titanium dioxide. It's the nanoparticles in particular.
1: Right.
0: The ones that penetrate through the skin that seem to be the ones that are most strongly associated with this particular form of hair loss.
1: Okay. So you should... women should read the label then, should they?
0: Yeah, and you can actually plug your moisturiser into ChatGPT or some other whatever form of AI you're using and just ask the question, does this product contain titanium dioxide nanoparticles?
1: Right.
0: And you'll often get quite a sensible answer. So it's because the labels, when you read them, I don't know what your vision's like, but the print is tiny.
1: Yeah,
0: it's for me, it's unreadable. So I find plugging it in onto your search engine or your AI engine is a better way of finding out whether it's got the titanium dioxide in it.
1: Mm. That's completely fascinating because I understand, as you say, and I've anecdotally heard this from a number of female friends of mine that it's an issue, this frontal hair loss, but alopecia and it is, as you say, quite alarming.
0: And they come with such disappointment, saying, I've been doing the right thing, I've been putting the sunscreen on,
1: that's right,
0: protecting my skin, avoiding the aging, and now I've got this unintended consequence. So it's just one of those unfortunate things that nobody saw coming when we were all recommending, the daily use of sunscreen. But it's certainly something that we're seeing. I'm certainly seeing a new patient with this pretty much every single day of the week.
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1: Yes, you're with me, Philip Clark on Nightlife across the nation, bringing you again our chat with Dr. Rod Sinclair, Professor of Dermatology, the University of Melbourne. It's a chat we had a couple of months ago, but we had such a great response to it. Many of you wanted to hear it again. So let's return to Rod in a moment. I'm being hammered on the text line too, saying babies have plenty of hair. Yes, that's true. I agree. In fact, I'm getting complaints even closer to home here. Dave said I was born so hairy that I needed a haircut within an hour of birth. So thank you very much, everyone. Okay, I give up. Yes, many babies are born with lots of hair. Let's get back to Rod Sinclair and his explanations of what goes on with hair loss and other hair-related dermatological problems. Philippa from Sydenham's been waiting on there. Hello, Philippa.
4: Hello, and hello, Dr. Sinclair. I'm really interested in what you have, and I'll go through all of my makeup components too. Through chemo, with successful breast surgery, the worst thing is the loss of eyelashes, and I'm noticing that if I'm buying a cheaper makeup at a supermarket, there's a great problem with not having eyelashes. But there is a thinning of the hair through the chemo, and I was wondering, the hairline is the same, but I used to have a glorious long hair. I'm considering the idea of attaining this chemist, whatever liquid that you have, would that assist if you think the hair follicles would have been damaged through radiation therapy?
0: So we have this condition that's called persistent chemotherapy-induced alopecia, or PCIA, And it's very common. So most people think that if you go and have chemotherapy, the hair will fall out and it'll all come back 100%. But what we know is that doesn't happen, because the chemotherapy does also damage some of the stem cells in the hair follicle. And so some women lose a little bit of hair after their chemotherapy, have a little bit of residual hair loss that hasn't recovered after their chemotherapy. Some women get a lot. And there are certain chemotherapy agents that are more likely to cause hair loss, some that are less likely. And the one that was the strongest chemotherapy from the hair follicle perspective were the taxanes. And they were the ones that used to often make your eyelashes fall out and often make your nails break as well. And it's very common to not get full recovery. But the minoxidil that we use for the male pattern hair loss, the female pattern hair loss, also generally works for that persistent chemotherapy-induced hair loss. You won't get it all back, but it can certainly improve it quite a lot.
4: Mm. Oh, thank you. That's very positive.
1: No worries. Thank you, Philippa. See ya. Bye-bye. Linda from Semaphore. Hello, Linda.
5: Oh, hello, Phil and Doctor. I'm probably the envy of every woman out there, but I never grew any leg hairs. I don't have any hairs on my arms. I never grew any under my arms. I don't have eyebrows. I don't have any other body hair either.
1: What about on the noggin, Linda?
5: It's very thin.
1: Okay.
5: It's thinned out a lot over the years. Mm. And, yeah, it just, yeah. But mostly I've never had any body hair at all.
1: Mm. Okay. What's going on there, Ron?
0: So there's lots of potential explanations, but we do know that ethnically there's huge variations in the amount of body hair that people have. And so we see some people from Southeast Asia, Japan, Korea often have very little body hair, very light hair. And
5: I'm a white Australian woman of British heritage. Mm. Very white.
0: Well, the North Scandinavians are often quite lightly haired, but the Mediterraneans often have much more hair. And so there is ethnic variations. There's also some people have different levels of testosterone production. And so when they hit puberty, some women are just very lightly haired. If there's there can be occasionally, very rare, of course, you can have disorders of the pituitary where you don't produce all the hormones that are required for the hair growth. Sometimes that might mean that your fertility is low. Other times you can be very lightly haired and still have excellent fertility.
5: I'm 60 now, but there was never any problem with my fertility when I was younger.
0: Mm. So I think it's just part of the spectrum of humanity, the variation from person to person, from country to country and different ethnicities, that there's very wide variation in terms of the body hair coverage.
1: Okay.
5: Okay.
1: Thanks, Linda.
5: Thank you very much.
1: See ya. Bye. Have been WA, Bridgetown WA, says, Phil, when I was a late teen, a hairdresser told me that vigorously brushing my hair and scalp with a very stiff brush daily could stimulate the follicles and maintain healthy hair. Is this likely? As I've done this, I'm now 62 with a healthy head of hair, but maybe it's just a genetic win, is it?
0: Well, I think it is a genetic win, because if you didn't have the genes and you're brushing it vigorously with the comb, you would have given up after a while if you started to go bald. And so it's probably been that reinforcement that because you weren't losing your hair, that maybe that was the factor. But I think, what we know is that if this did work, everybody would be doing it. Mm. But it's I think you just got a lucky break there.
1: Mm. Cheryl says, repeat the sunscreen skincare ingredient. What's it called again? Titanium dioxide. Is that it?
0: Yes, titanium dioxide.
1: Mm. Yeah, check it out. Someone's saying, I'm obviously being very obtuse or very Irish, and it says in Perth. How in God's name does one plug your sunscreen into your phone to find out? I think you put the words titanium dioxide. No, you can put the brand name in. You can put the brand name of your sunscreen or your face moisturizer into an AI engine, ChatGPT or one of these, and it'll probably give you the answer, won't it?
0: Yeah, and you can often just take a photograph of it, and your search engine will identify what the product is, what the ingredients are, and it'll answer the question for you.
1: Yeah. Jackie says, regarding hair loss in women due to certain sunscreens, etc., this frontal alopecia, if hair loss has occurred, can anything be done to bring it back, says Jackie.

0: depends on how early you catch it, because this particular condition is associated with damage to the stem cell compartment. So if you let it go for too long, then those hairs are going to be fully irreversibly lost. And so catching it early is important. And one of the problems is it is quite insidious. And a lot of women, if they've got a fringe in particular, they don't pay much attention to what their hairline's doing. And we sometimes even have women come in and I say, "When did you lose your eyebrows?" Because it's obvious from the other side of the desk. They pat their eyebrows and say, "Oh, yes, they're gone," as though they hadn't really noticed it. And the number of women who tells me that I must have just overplucked my eyebrows when I was young, that's caused them to deplete. But we know that, you know, the women who get hairs on their chin know that they can keep plucking it forever and ever, and they don't go away just through plucking. So it's an interesting thing.
1: No, that's a thing, isn't it? I mean, I've often heard some women say to me, you know, you shouldn't overpluck your eyebrows because it'll make them go away. But that you're saying that as a dermatological thing, that's not correct.
0: Well, that's right. If it worked, everyone would be overplucking their leg hairs to make them go away. But that doesn't work. They just come back again.
1: Yes, you'd pluck your chin hairs out if you're a bloke and never have to shave again, I guess. All right. Can titanium dioxide-induced hair loss be reversed? Well, we just talked about that, but thank you for the text anyway. Ahmed has been on the road and hanging on. Hello, Ahmed.
2: So the question I had was, if I use only, I have hair loss since my teenage years. I mean, now the question I had was if I use just the minoxidil in isolation without using finasteride, would that work alone on itself, minoxidil?
0: Yes, it does. And so what we know in the balding process when the hairs are miniaturizing is that as the hair cycles from one hair, it falls out, and then the next hair grows, the stem cells can either leave in too great a number from the hair bulb, or they can not be replaced in sufficient number. And so the finasteride tends to stop some of the stem cells leaving, and the minoxidil tends to augment their replacement. And so they do work well in combination, but the finasteride's quite specific. It only tends to grow hair on your crown, that bald spot at the back of your head, whereas the minoxidil will grow hair elsewhere. So it depends where your hair loss is. So if your hair loss is mainly at the temples or mainly at the front of the scalp, the minoxidil's going to be perfectly adequate, and there'll be no advantage in using the finasteride. If your hair loss is mainly at the back of your scalp, then the minoxidil may be sufficient, but for some people, they may also need a bit of minoxidil as well as the finasteride if the hair loss has already gone a little bit too far.
2: Okay, just a follow-up. What about these procedures, like PRP stem cell therapy? Do you think these are ineffective, or it's just like
0: It's a little bit hit or miss, the PRP. And some people get a good response, but a lot of people don't get much of a response at all. And it's one of those techniques where the practice seems to have got a bit ahead of the science. So a lot of doctors have embraced this enthusiastically because they might have had a couple of successes with patients, or they might find that it's a very lucrative addition to their business. They like doing it as a procedure. But the science isn't really strongly supportive. So you can't walk into a doctor and say, "Okay, if I spend this much time, I undergo this much pain with the injections, and I have spend this much money, how many hairs am I going to grow?" No one can really answer that question. So we've got a bit more information about the tablets. We can actually give people pretty accurate counts as to what the likelihood of response rate is and how much hair you're going to grow. But PRP doesn't really have that body of science behind it, so to allow us to just universally endorse it. And so, as I said, some people get a good response, other people don't. And that's the same with other things like microneedling. There's actually a new laser that's just arrived in Australia, which promotes hair growth, and that's one that's approved by the TGA, by the regulators. A little bit more evidence about that one, that it works. And of course, for people who have lost a lot of hair transplantation remains a really excellent procedure for people who have not getting the hair growth they need from just the tablets alone.
1: Okay. All
2: Thank you
1: right,
2: so
1: Ahmed,
2: much.
1: thank you. Appreciate it, yes. Someone's just sent me a copy of a screenshot of a Google search they did, Rod, saying about titanium dioxide, which says the particles do not absorb into viable skin cells or the bloodstream.
0: So
1: You're saying that's wrong.
0: Yeah, so there was a review conducted by the FDA.

0: A and also updated by the TGA. And they found that when they first developed the titanium, they had very little tissue exposure because they were using the larger particles. But when they switched to the nanoparticles, they found that the systemic absorption was much higher.
1: Right.
0: And so there's a number of publications I can
1: I believe
0: send
1: you.
0: through. But
1: I believe you. It's just another instance of you shouldn't believe everything you read on the internet. That's all. It is. It is an issue. Barb from Darwin. Hello, Barb.
2: Bill, I've been listening to you for many, many, many years, and
1: Good.
2: I didn't get a chance to call.
1: Thank you.
2: I was just listening to the other lady who had cancer and had chemo,
1: Yep.
2: and I've had the breast cancer twice, so I had radiation first time, and hair grew back quite well. This time round, I had the chemo, and I'm finding I have a lot of hair loss, and my fringe is sort of gravitating back to the middle of my head. Is that really from the chemo, do you think? Because I was also using the purple shampoo because my hair is silver grey, and I'm feeling like that might have burnt the hair follicles. Could that have happened?
0: Well, often many different hair loss conditions combine, and they can be attacking your hair from multiple different angles. So it's not uncommon as the years go by to get a little bit of female pattern hair loss. It's not uncommon for people who've been using sunscreen for many years to get a little bit of the frontal fibrosing alopecia. And then the chemotherapy, it's very common after the chemotherapy to not get full recovery of the hairs. So lots of things can attack hairs from different directions, but at the end of the day, a hair is a hair and everyone counts. And so irrespective of what the component is that's causing it. So there's often not just one single answer that accounts for all the hair loss. And that's where the fun starts for the dermatologist trying to nut it out and work out what are the main contributing factors and what's the best way to address it.
2: So is it worth going to the dermatologist and having them have a look?
0: Certainly. So, and you've got access, because I know there's not an abundance of dermatologists in the Northern Territory, but you do get access to dermatologists through telehealth, and here's one of those things that works quite well through telehealth,
2: Right.
0: because it's you can see it through the camera, and there's no procedure that needs to be done. It's just a matter of making the diagnosis, taking the history, and writing the prescription.
2: I might do that. Thank you very
1: Thanks,
2: much.
1: Barb. No worries. Damien from Wollongong. G'day, Damien.
3: Hello.
1: Hello.
3: My question is around, I have type 2 diabetes, and there's a little bit of, I've been told that you lose your hair on your extremities, like your fingers and your... And that's actually happened to me, but I also, my hair on my head... is starting to thin a lot. And I'm just wondering, is there any sort of correlation? And, because my hair's thinning, is that related to the diabetes? Is there any sort of complications with sort of taking hair loss medication? How much is it related if it's not? What's going on and what should I do? I do have long hair, and I have most of my hair, but I'm just, I'm just noticing it's not as thick, and I'm noticing it's sort of thinning.
0: So there's a little bit of a chicken in the egg here, Damien, in terms of what's causing what. And so the hair on the extremities, if there's, and so diabetics can get some circulatory problems at the extremities, and they can also get some nerve sensation problems at the extremities. And either of those can be associated with hair loss at the extremities. And that's different to the hair loss on the scalp. Now, what we know is that the men and women who go bald or start to go bald at a young age are at increased risk of hypertension, high cholesterol, and diabetes. And it's not that the hair loss causes the diabetes or the hypertension. It's just that they're in what's called by the geneticist linkage disequilibrium. So in other words, sometimes certain genes just travel together more commonly than you would expect by chance alone. So things like blonde hair and blue eyes, even though they're separate genes, they just travel together. So we often see people with blonde hair and blue eyes. It's not as though the blue eyes caused your hair to go blonde or vice versa. So it's the same with hair loss. And so the cardiologists were always interested in premature baldness as a predictor of cardiac events, because the diabetes, cholesterol, hypertension were all risk factors for heart disease. And so that is something that when we see the

0: women with hair loss, we often will check their to see whether they've got late onset diabetes or high cholesterol. Hmm. But the diabetes doesn't make you lose hair.
1: I suppose that kind of answers my question. So I do have high blood pressure. I have suffered from hypertension, stress, all that kind of stuff as well. But if the hair loss thing and the thinning, I really should look into that as something separate to the diabetes. Is that correct?
0: Yes, that's right. And so, you could almost predict that if you had hair loss, that you were increased risk of diabetes. Sometimes one occurs before the other, but it's not the diabetes causing the hair loss, and the hair loss will still be treatable, just as it would amongst any person who doesn't have diabetes.
2: Okay, thanks for that, Damien. I appreciate it, and good luck. Quite a few texts from women saying, "What do you do about facial hair, particularly older women?" Saying, well, here's one: I'm a 65-year-old female, a lot of issues with dark hair growing on my chin and lip. This is an issue for a number of older women, isn't it? What can they do about it?
0: So this used to be a really big problem, yeah, 10, 20, 30 years ago, but now it's actually quite a small problem because the dark hairs are very amenable to laser. The laser, four or five treatments with the laser for many people will just get rid of those dark hairs permanently. And laser's pretty much available in every high street. It's relatively low cost these days. And the operators are generally very well trained and they provide a good service. The problem we have is particularly for the people with fair hair, because the fair hair doesn't go away with the laser very well, and grey hair doesn't go away with the laser at all. And so for those women, their main treatment historically was electrolysis. But when the lasers were developed 20, 25 years ago, the electrolysis workforce evaporated because it was a really tedious treatment. It had only a moderate success rate, and you needed to have really good vision to sort of be popping the needle in the hair follicle. And so we've lost our electrolysis workforce. So it's very hard to find a really skilled electrolysis person. So if you've got one, hang on to them, because they're as I said, they're hard to find. But the dark hair, laser is very good. There are also medications if people have very extensive unwanted hair all over the body, and there's a range of genetic conditions that can cause that. There's also some ethnic factors that cause that. And some of the medications that we use that are called anti-androgens will actually block the effect of testosterone. And they end up having opposite effects on different hairs. So on the chin, they'll make the hairs smaller, and on the scalp, they'll make the hairs bigger. So these anti-androgens are used both to treat baldness and also to reduce the unwanted hair. And so they're very popular for women, often used together with the minoxidil as a nice combination to maximise the hair growth on the scalp without getting off-target hair growth on the chin.
2: Okay. But plucking hairs with a tweezer out of your chin is... I mean, it's only a short-term thing, because the hair is, as you've described, is going to grow back.
0: Yep. That's right.
2: All right, Penny from Dorrigo. G'day, Penny. Hello.
3: Hi there, Phil.
2: Hi.
3: Great show.
2: Thank you.
3: Listen to it as much as I can. Thank you. I'd like to ask the doctor. I was listening to the program earlier, and I realised that when I went into the bathroom and checked my shampoo and conditioner, it's an Australian make, well-known make. And when I looked at the contents of the conditioner, one of the ingredients is titanium dioxide. Now, I've been suffering from losing frontal hair for probably about a year now, and applying gentle conditioner, thinking that was going to help. Have I been doing it all wrong?
0: Well, it's not just the titanium, it's also the particle size. And so in the conditioners, they're often the larger particle sizes, so they're not necessarily the problem. It's really, do you use a leave-on facial moisturiser each day or a sunscreen every day?
3: I don't use any facial moisturisers or sunscreens at all.
0: So that may well be the source of exposure. It's interesting. A lot of people we see... We can't pinpoint where the titanium's coming from at the first visit, but often when they come back for the second or the third visit, they say, "Ah, I found it. It was in one of the products that they were using." So

0: maybe a factor, and looking at seeing if you can get a titanium free one would be worthwhile trying.
1: Because what you're saying is it's best avoided, are you? Yeah.
2: Yeah.
0: Well, if you can, there's usually alternatives. You don't need to.
1: Okay. Yeah. Okay, Penny.
2: I buy that particularly because I have sensitive skin anyway.
1: Yeah.
2: And it's just been sort of quite horrifying to hear what the doctor was saying.
1: Yeah, it might go on that by the sound of it. Rog, she should be on the Penny should be on the hunt for one that doesn't have it.
0: Well, that's right. And
2: will my hair grow back if I stop using it?
0: It might need a little bit of help. It might need some medications to help it grow back a bit.
2: Right.
0: But unfortunately, some of the follicles will be permanently damaged. Mm-hmm. And have you lost your eyebrows as well?
2: No, my eyebrows are fine.
0: And what about at the sideburns? Have you lost any hair at the sideburns?
2: My side hair has thinned a little, yes. In fact, most of my hair has started thinning. And I'm 79.
0: So of course, there may well be also just some simple age-related female pattern hair loss as well, because, sure, as I said, you know, by the time women get to menopause, a lot of women are already starting to lose some hair, and they'll notice the increased hair shedding and the other features, and that is something that just progresses often slowly, insidiously, and so that might also be an explanation. So it's not there's other causes. There's lots of reasons why you can be losing the hair at the fringe as well.
2: Right. So discuss it with my GP.
0: Yep.
1: Thanks, Penny.
2: Okay, thank you.
1: Good luck. Bye-bye. Yeah, no, I think it's probably revelatory for a lot of people, actually, to hear what you've had to say, Rod. Rod Sinclair is with me, Professor of Dermatology at the University of Melbourne. We're talking about hair loss. Just to summarise here, there is a good drug. It's called minoxidil. Does it have any serious or notable side effects or not?
0: So it was originally developed as a treatment for high blood pressure. But to treat the high blood pressure, you need very, very high doses. Mm-hmm. And so I started working with this about 20, 25 years ago, and we were using microdoses because we were trying to find that window where you could prescribe it safely without getting the effect to lower your blood pressure, because if your blood pressure is normal to start with, you don't want it lowered. And so we started with the microdoses, and over the years it's been we've been finding that we can just gradually increase the dose over time. People can grow hair without getting any of the side effects, particularly if you go slowly. And certainly it's being used pretty much all over the world. It's certainly the number one treatment prescribed by dermatologists for hair loss pretty much worldwide these days.
1: Okay.
0: But of course, there's other innovations happening as well. There's new drugs being developed. There's clinical trials happening all the time. And in fact, we're testing a new drug at the moment to see whether it not only stops you going bald, but also stops you going grey. So that's there's a lot of excitement in the area.
1: Also, as you said earlier, transplanting, hair transplants, although they're expensive, they do work.
0: Absolutely. So the hairs have an inbuilt memory. So you can actually take a hair from the temple of a young man who's just starting to go bald, and you can transplant that onto his forearm. And as he goes bald on his temple, that hair on the forearm will also go bald in sync as to where it came from in the beginning. And similarly, if you took a beard from the chin of a 12-year-old boy and put that on his forearm, as he grew his beard, that forearm hair would start to grow. So the hairs have got this great memory. So what it means is the male pattern baldness is a patterned condition, and the hairs at the back of your head, as we were saying right at the start of the show, they're the last ones to go bald. And so you can actually take them from the back of the head, move them to the temples, move them to the front of the hair, and they'll continue to grow just like they were on the back of the head.
1: Okay.
0: And
1: so it does work.
0: It does work. It's a highly effective treatment. And we've now, you know, we've got some very skilled hair transplant surgeons in Australia. A lot of the techniques, again, embraced around the world were developed in Melbourne and Sydney. And so there's a very strong heritage of hair transplantation in Australia. And there's many more people having hair transplants today than there were 20 years ago. But you don't tend to see people walking down the street with visible transplants, the old plugs that you used to see, because the techniques are so much more sophisticated. They don't do them in plugs or tufts of 10 or 20 hairs. They do it one hair at a time. They take one out, put it in. Take one out, put it in. It's a slow, tedious process, but it looks really natural, and it's a very well-regarded, very standard medical procedure.
1: Yeah, but pricey, I think, isn't it? But
0: well, it is, because there's about 10 people in the room all sort of trimming down the hair follicles, making sure they're exactly the right size for the implantation. Yeah. It's very, very precise. It's like watchmaking. You've got to be really delicate, and so it's very, very labour-intensive.
1: A couple of people asking, is minoxidil still advised over 65?

0: owing to the minoxidil.
1: Okay.
0: And then they did more trials to 65, and they got the label up to 65, and then they didn't bother doing any more trials. So that label still sits there on the lotion, but the tablets you can use them at any age.
1: Okay. Just another quick one. LeBarb wants to know, is it true that semaglutides, this is Ozempic and these other weight loss drugs, can cause hair loss?
0: Yes, absolutely.
1: They can,
0: particularly if you lose a lot of weight very quickly.
1: Okay.
0: And what's uncertain is how much of it is just due to the weight loss. Because you know, if you lose weight just through dieting without the semaglutides, you will lose hair.
1: Mm-hmm.
0: And similarly, we know if you take the semaglutides and you don't actually lose any weight, then you might not lose much hair. But it does seem like that combination of the semaglutides and the rapid weight loss does increase your risk of getting some hair shedding. But that hair shedding is reversible.
1: Okay. All right. Interesting. Rod, it's been fascinating. I told you things with the time would disappear on us, and it has, unfortunately. But I really appreciate your lending us time for your expertise as well. And thanks very much for joining us.
0: Thank you. And if anyone's interested in going in one of these new hair trials to test some of these new medications, they can go to, we've got a website through our practice called thehairtrial.com. And so if people are interested, they can go in there and they can check it out.
1: Hairtrial.com. Okay.
0: Yep.
1: Titanium dioxide was the ingredient we were talking about. All right, Rod, thank you. Appreciate your time.
0: Thank you very much.
1: Dr. Rod Sinclair, Professor of Dermatology at the University of Melbourne, speaking with me in June. I brought that discussion to you again because so many listeners responded to it saying they got a lot out of it and wanted to hear it again. Anyway, you can find that discussion if you wanted to hear it again, and indeed all our interviews on the ABC Listen app. Just search for Nightlife and the topics that you're keen to hear about. It's all there. All right, we've got the Nightlife News Breakdown coming up. Sarah Webb on science and Fleur Banger's taking us to Exmouth as we go Monday night travelling. News first.
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3: ABC News with David Rowlands. The Tasmanian Treasurer says the Prime Minister is leaving Tasmania worse off by refusing to correct the national GST deal. State political reporter Josh Duggan has more on this story.
4: The Productivity Commission has recommended changing the Morrison-era GST deal, which puts a floor in the amount Western Australia receives and has cost the federal budget $23 billion. Visiting Perth today, Prime Minister Anthony Albanese has said that Western Australia's share will not change while he's in the top job. Erica Betts was part of the federal Liberal government that put in place the current arrangements in 2018. Now Tasmanian Treasurer, he says the deal could cost the state more than $500 million a year and that the sense of fairness is gone.
3: UK Prime Minister Andy Burnham is in Kyiv, where he will confirm his country's willingness to help Ukraine manufacture more long-range missiles. The BBC's Dan Johnson has the story.
5: Now Ukraine is going to be able to make its own. That's significant, and it's the first step, perhaps, towards Ukraine adopting the technology and plans that it needs to produce other ranges of missiles itself so that it can guarantee its own supply and deliver the weapons it needs when it needs them. Andy Burnham will also pick up an award that's being given by Ukraine to the British people in recognition of the long-standing solid support that the Brits have been giving to Ukraine since the start of this war.
3: A former radio host has told the trial of broadcaster Alan Jones that he didn't see anything that worried him at a lunch where Mr. Jones is accused of indecent assault. Isabel Rowe reports.
6: The trial of Alan Jones in the New South Wales local court has begun to hear from Jason Morrison, a former radio colleague of Mr. Jones. Mr. Morrison was at a lunch in 2008 where a younger man, complainant C, accuses Mr. Jones of touching his crutch under the table. Complainant C told the court last week he felt others were watching Mr. Jones's arm outstretched onto his lap. Another guest told the court on Friday that he saw C looking distraught. Mr. Morrison has given evidence there were jokes made by others that C and Mr. Jones made a great couple, but says it was just banter and he didn't see anything that worried him. His evidence will continue tomorrow.
3: A Newcastle-based teenage Chinese exchange student has become the equal youngest person to be committed to stand trial for murder in the

0: State of New South Wales, Catherine James has the details.
1: The then 13-year-old Chinese exchange student was charged with murdering a 15-year-old in a home near Newcastle last year. Earlier this year, in the Children's Court, the Crown was granted access to the girl's psychiatric and education records in its attempt to prove the girl knew right from wrong. Today, in Broadmeadow Children's Court, the teenager was committed to stand trial in the Supreme Court for murder, with the case adjourned to October. The girl is the equal youngest person in New South Wales to be committed to stand trial for murder. Another 13-year-old stood trial in 2002 and was convicted.
0: Police don't believe foul play is a factor in the disappearance of an 85-year-old man in Victoria's High Country as a widespread search continues. John Backham was last seen driving away from the Harrietville Hotel shortly after 8 o'clock last night in a silver Toyota Prado. He was expected to drive to his home 500 metres away, but never arrived, and police believe his car was later sighted nearly 100 kilometres away in Omeo. Senior Police Sergeant Justin Fools says there's no indication that anyone else was in the vehicle, but police and his family hold grave concerns for his safety.
2: It's out of character that he would drive by himself a distance like that. Certainly wouldn't ordinarily drive too far. And certainly when he left his wife, they were intending to meet at home within the following sort of 10-15 minutes.
0: In sport, Brisbane Broncos captain Adam Reynolds has made the heartbreaking decision to end his NRL career. Mackenzie Colohan has the story.
3: A calf injury has robbed the retiring halfback of a Lang Park send-off after he failed to prove his fitness for the Broncos' final home game of the season against the Storm on Thursday night. Reynolds has told Triple M he made the decision after training today.
4: The reality is that you get old, you get brittle, you get a bit sore. And I knew in the back of my mind that I had to say goodbye at some stage, and unfortunately it's today.
3: The 36-year-old played 323 NRL games, winning a drought-breaking premiership at South Sydney before moving to Brisbane.
0: ABC News.
5: Western Australia's weather, showers developing about the southwest capes, increasing in the afternoon and extending to southwest of a line, Lancelin to Bremer Bay by late evening. Slight chance of a shower in the northeast Kimberley. In Perth, 8 degrees overnight before a partly cloudy Tuesday, a top of 22. Winds northerly, 15 to 25 kilometres per hour, tending northwesterly in the middle of the day, then becoming light in the late evening. Wednesday, showers increasing 21. Thursday, shower or 2, 19.

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2: Yes, well, hello and how are you? Philip Clark with you on ABC Radio. We are right around the country on the local radio network and into the second hour of the program. 11:06 Eastern, it's 9:06 in WA. In the Territory in South Australia, 24 to 11. Good to be with you. We're right through the Pacific, as you know, courtesy of Radio Australia as well. So wherever you are, indeed, all the way around the world, courtesy of the World Wide Web, you can listen to Nightlife as you do. Coming into the second hour of the program, news breakdown with Quentin Dempster. Next up, looking forward to a chat with Quentin about what's going on. Science with Dr. Sarah Webb. Sarah and I will lock horns about whether or not there are aliens out there or not. My scepticism is in the extreme end of no. Anyway, and Monday night travel, we're going to Exmouth in WA, beautiful part of Australia's coastline. So we'll look what's doing there with Fleur Banger as well. Thanks for all the texts. I'm glad you appreciated that broadcasting of the conversation with Dr. Rod Sinclair as well. It's up on our website. So if you'd like to grab it, just put Nightlife into the search bar of the ABC Listen app, or you could stream it off the website, abc.net.au/nightlife. All right, let's get into this second hour of the program and kick it off with the Nightlife News Breakdown.
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0: News Breakdown. Well, when it comes to migrants, explaining just how many and what type seems to be a huge problem for Australia's politicians over recent times. One Nation certainly having troubles with the numbers. Former Nationals leader, now One Nation MP Barnaby Joyce, had to quickly jump in to correct his colleague David Farley after the newly elected member for Farah's appearance on the ABC's Insiders program yesterday. David Farley said that immigration rates, should One Nation leader Pauline Hanson get a say in it, would not be, quote, too different to Labor, suggesting a net overseas migration rate of around 130,000 plus a minimum 100,000 skilled workers under established visa schemes. Well, Barnaby Joyce explained this morning that, oh, well, that was just a newbie error.
1: Show me a political career where people haven't made a mistake and I'll show you a person who's not telling the truth. I'm not going to throw anybody under a bus. When people are new in Parliament, they can sometimes get things incorrect, and that's what happens. God knows I've done it enough.
0: Well, for her part, Pauline Hanson tried to explain that her party's policy was to cut net overseas migration to 130,000 people a year, but she had deleted a social media post containing her immigration targets from just 5 months ago, from March the 1st this year, which states 130,000 arrivals rather than net overseas migration would be the cap under One Nation. Shadow Defence Minister James Patterson said the comments demonstrated that One Nation was, quote, all over the shop when it comes to migration, but the opposition too is holding off from releasing any specific net overseas migration numerical targets at all this year. They're choosing instead to reveal details, they say, closer to the federal election. Coalition leader Angus Taylor did proffer a sort of estimate, however.
2: It will be based on housing supply. It'll be capped based on housing supply. Sadly, we're seeing housing supply in this country in freefall right now. But I can say right now, given what we're seeing, we'd expect it to be substantially below 200,000, substantially below.
0: On the government side, the Prime Minister was also critical of One Nation's apparent migration policy confusion, calling their stance inconsistent, and he had this to say about their approach.
3: The truth is there is only one mainstream party in Australia, given that One Nation have all these views that would undermine wages and conditions, can't get their act together to have a serious policy on anything, and that is the Australian Labor Party, because the Liberal Party have just given up.
0: Well, yeah, but Labor too has yet to come up with any hard numbers. At the start of the month, Home Affairs Minister Tony Burke postponed his National Press Club address, where he was due to unveil a new migration policy, including sweeping cuts and a new date for the speech. Well, we're waiting. It's yet to be announced. Leading Nightlife News Breakdown tonight, Quinton Dempster, veteran political journalist, former ABC presenter, these days freelance. Quinton, good evening to you. Welcome back to Nightlife.
4: Hi, Phil.
0: Immigration is never easy, and it's a minefield for many politicians. David Farley seems to have upset his colleagues and his party leader, doesn't he?
4: If you watch the Insiders interview with David Spears on Sunday, you would have seen quite a good response from David Farley. He seemed to be across the figures and was well aware of what the NOM was meant to be. And what was happening. So since COVID, the migration rate has come down and it will be coming down. But there's many component parts to it. Farley was impressive because he indicated that Australia was benefited from migration, particularly in the agricultural sector. And there are a whole lot of categories of skills and family reunions and what have you. And he gave an honest answer, and that's what caused the difficulty to the National Party, to the One Nation strategy of stirring up what was they were going to call mass migration.
0: Yeah, it was an interesting interview, wasn't it? Because David Farley came across as a quite reasonable fellow and, in fact, sounded very much like, I must say, a conservative liberal country member of the old days.
4: Yeah, well, he's been in the agricultural industry for a long time. He certainly got views about the Murray-Darling system and the adequacy or the bias to the environment as opposed to the economic benefits of the water from the Murray-Darling. So there are a lot of contention about those views. But as far as migration was concerned, he was very well aware of the net benefit of migration. Australia's been building up its migration program in a bipartisan way since the Second World War. We're now 28 million people, and were we to continue with a migration of net migration of 280,000-300,000 a year, we know we'll be up to 40 million by 2055. The key question is, do we want a big Australia? And do we have the infrastructure and the capacity to support that? So that's where the election debate is going to go. And as you said, Phil, Tony Burke delayed his press club address bailed out of it, and he has to come back. So the next card to be played in this debate is Tony Burke and setting what he thinks will be the number. The other point to be made, mate, is the what was the Pauline Hanson and Nigel Farage dog whistle, a sort of a racist dog whistle in the sense of it's the type of person of coming to Australia we don't like, and by implication I think that's the Muzis the Muslim migration. And Farage has certainly made a big issue about that. It's big in Europe, Marine Le Pen, the AfD in Germany, Viktor Orban in Hungary survived for a long time on an anti-immigration stance for the Hungarian people. So there's a view, and Donald Trump in the US, of course, has exploited fear about migration and illegals in the United States. So Pauline's strategy is all sort of blown up now as we get down to the fine detail of exactly how many are coming.
0: Yes, it's true. But it does look a bit all over the place. And as anybody knows, once you start to get into this debate, it's mind-bogglingly complicated as to when you start mentioning numbers, because many of Australia's migrant capacities, migrant visa categories are uncapped. Working holidays is just one of them.
4: Well, that's true. Let's see what Tony Burke has to say. He will eventually have to come out and say what their preferred rate will be over the next 5 years, and they will try the Albanese government. They're very politically attuned at the moment, as you know. They would be trying to neutralise Pauline Hanson and One Nation, and Farley has helped them do that. With his interview yesterday, and his quite reasonable explication of what migration, its benefits and its drawbacks are.
0: Do you think David Farley's likely to stay in One Nation?
4: I think he's committed to it at the moment. He got elected from the people of Farah on a One Nation tag. He's got to face re-election. He got up in a by-election. He's got to face re-election in 2028. The next big cab off the rank, as 7:30 has reported, the by-election in WA, a state election. Then there's the Victorian state election, Phil, and then there's the New South Wales election next March. And let's see if One Nation has momentum in those three ballot box tests. That'll be the next thing, to see whether Pauline Hanson is just a poll bubble or has real momentum.
0: Now, speaking of juggling the numbers, to the issue of who gets what from the GST, Prime Minister Anthony Albanese's pledge there'll be no change to WA's, to Western Australia's GST arrangements, following an interim Productivity Commission report recommendation that the 2018 Morrison government GST arrangement should be removed. The report described it as a costly mistake which only benefited WA and should be scrapped. Well, the release of the report sparked a lot of anger in the West, as you might expect. Premier Roger Cook brandished the report's authors as East Coast clowns, would you believe? The Prime Minister headed to Western Australia today to offer words of reassurance to the WA Premier in terms which I think were always written stone.
3: There will be no change to WA's GST arrangements whilst I'm Prime Minister. That is my view. That has consistently been my view. The floor of 75% will absolutely stay.
0: Well, Quentin, it's just a straight-up piece of politicking, isn't it, this decision?
4: I'm shocked you're so cynical. Yes. everybody around.
0: Imagine if he'd gone to the West and said, look, on the basis of considered advice from government, we are going to have to undo this.
4: Yes. And the Productivity Commission, which is still to report its final report in before Christmas. Look, it's blatant pork barrelling for WA, and Roger Cook, the esteemed Premier, knows as far as the clowns of the East are concerned that there are no votes east of the Nullarbor. So he's a good parochial Premier in WA, and he's got Albo, who is absolutely dependent on those seats. Okay, Albanese's got a 94-seat majority in the reps, but he is such a player that he wants to hold on. He wants to hold the incumbency of those members in WA and around the country to try to be re-elected, not with an increased majority, but with as minimal a loss as possible, given the current dynamic of Australian politics.
0: Yeah. Yes, he said there'll be no change to the arrangements while I am Prime Minister. Some people have been trying to read things into that. Well, it's all he can say. He can hardly bind future Prime Ministers, I would have thought. Anyway, that's what we've got for the moment.
4: Which Prime Minister would unwind that?
0: Yes.
4: Angus Taylor unwind it? It's pathetic, and it's not merit-based, and it's not fair. The WA does produce a lot of economic benefit for Australia because of its mineral wealth. There's no doubt about that. But the GST distributions are meant to go to the states. It's meant to be a states tax distributed fairly to where the population centres are. And the cities are suffering congestion and infrastructure problems with population growth, and the GST is meant to help the states with their education and health services in particular.
0: National Cabinet this week and AI, Artificial Intelligence and Data Centres, the Federal Industry Minister Tim Ayres today was on the front foot urging all state and territory leaders to sign up to the government's proposed national energy and water standards for AI data centres. Although Queensland and the Northern Territory remain to be convinced, the plans to see data centres operators being obliged to build new renewable generation to power the centres, Senator Ayres says a consistent approach is essential.
5: Any alternative means more uncertainty, less investment and higher prices for consumers and for businesses.
0: Do we expect any compromises on this on Wednesday, Quentin? Queensland and the Northern Territory are not in yet.
4: They want gas more than anything else, maybe coal, to be put in the mix, not a hardline renewables, which the feds would insist on, well, are going in to insist on. But there may be some compromise as gas firming is used as the energy source. But I think the key point is with the AI data centres, they're all private sector investment, and the government must set the rules that you must provide the electricity capacity for your data centre wherever they are, and also the water. And our water is a bigger problem, I think, perhaps than the electricity. Renewables would be highly desirable because they're winning the market race slowly but surely. Water is the biggest conundrum, depending on the sites of these data centres. Queensland and Northern Territory will hold out, and they may allow them to dissent from a national cabinet consensus on it. But there will be generally an acceptance of AI data centres to try to get Australia on the investment front foot worldwide as a stable place in which to invest. And that could be a good thing in regional Australia for employment. But if you've got a big data centre right next to your beautiful home, there'll be an inevitable arcing up by local communities about it. So social licence is important. The other thing is, Phil, the AI, which can strip data from any source, has to be those elements of Australian creation of intellectual property and copyright material should be protected from AI data stripping. And significantly, there's been bipartisan support by Taylor and Albanese last week, which got legislation into the House for the media bargaining incentive, as it was called. This puts Australia on a confrontation with the US

0: media platforms, social media platforms, that has to play out. There's real contention by the US platforms and the Trump administration about Australia and Europe and Canada and everybody else daring to suggest that the US shouldn't have carte blanche access to all the eyeballs of Australia. And it's a real test for Albanese and the other countries to stand up, because they're like Caribbean pirates. They take all they can get and give nothing back, and our local content industry would be destroyed unless there were protections in legislation in this jurisdiction.
1: Indeed. Look, finally, Quentin, Four Corners tonight was delving into the involvement of lobbyists influencing government policy and how former politicians in particular, as well as high-ranking government officials and former defence officers, are able to jump quickly into lobbying roles and use their connections to potentially influence the awarding of multi-million dollar contracts. There are big concerns, aren't there, regarding defence contracts, that the old mates network prevails in decision-making so that a particular company gets a better deal than the provider of the best available equipment?
0: Yes, you'd have to get a whistleblower or informant to raise concerns about the probity of procurement contracts. And that's why I'm distressed, as many other public interest people are distressed about the failings of the National Anti-Corruption Commission, because defence procurement, billions and billions of dollars, being influenced by influencers and lobbyists, is a potential for corruption. I'm not saying there's corruption. We've got no evidence at the moment, but there's a fine line between applying influence. There are people who've been on procurement committees for the Defence Department who walk straight out of the Defence Department into senior, extremely well-played positions for the arms manufacturers. And if that's not a red alarm for everybody, I don't know what is. Four Corners' Mark Willis has done an excellent job laying that all out. But my real concern was the National Anti-Corruption Commission was meant to be there to look at systemic or serious corruption that may occur in procurement. I'm not saying there's brown paper bag corruption that we used to in New South Wales and other areas, but it's highly vulnerable and risky on procurement for contracts which are worth billions in taxpayers' money. Mm.
1: Yes, one major critic of the current lobbying regime is Independent Senator David Pocock. Here he is speaking on Four Corners tonight about how he feels about lobbyists for the gambling industry.
2: This is a PM that is captured by the gambling lobby, by the sports, by the broadcasters. So it's tragic. And
3: the gambling lobby has been very effective.
2: Incredibly effective. Yeah, they've won this one because they got to the Prime Minister.
1: Yeah, crestfallen he was. Although Christopher Pyne on the other side, a former Coalition Cabinet Minister, was bobbing like a champagne cork. He's a lobbyist himself, represents a range of firms, sees it as all fair in love, war and lobbying.
4: Well, I don't want people to think that lobbyists are like nocturnal creatures who only come out in the dark and don't want anyone to notice them. There's nothing wrong with advocating on behalf of clients to government.
1: There you go. Except who gets access, isn't it, Quentin?
0: Well, Albo, I'm sorry to say, has not embraced transparency, which everybody thought with the change of government that there would be. He promised to make it a transparent process. And, of course, he hasn't. He's just fallen into the old ways of access, allowing access, and we never see it. We never see what really goes on. There's no publication of Albo's diaries, let alone any other minister's diaries. There's late recording of some meetings and donations, but it's a tragedy for Australia, really, I think the public can see that there's something not quite right. And Pocock and the others have done a real service to raise their concerns about not only registered lobbyists, and there's some good lobbyists, and Pine is right that lobbyists

0: have a legitimate role to play, but it's the transparency which is the thing. Industry groups do not have to register as lobbyists. And the gambling industry, which has left a lot of people gobsmacked from last week, has demonstrated its huge influence. And the only other key element editorially which was made was Australia has more harm from gambling per capita than any other country in the world. Aussies love bloody gambling, mate. Mm. Love it. And to even attack it, you can be accused of being a wowser. But it's a question of balance. The media companies certainly need the money. They're in desperate trouble as far as holding audiences and their advertising. The global platforms have ripped the guts out of the advertising revenue for Australian media companies. So they were able to prevail on Albanese not to go too hard on their revenue source. The gambling lobby has been very successful in demonstrating that.
1: Yep. Quentin, always terrific to talk with you. Appreciate it. Thank you.
0: All the best, Phil.
1: Quentin Dempster.
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2: on ABC Radio.
1: Yeah, good to hear from Quentin again, isn't it? Thank you, Sue. Sue says, I don't think David Farley misspoke on insiders. I think he meant to say it. It made sense, and I bet he was thinking of his electorate needs for workers. Yeah, he was pretty considered about what he said, I think. So that was my impression watching it as well. But anyway, there we go. There's bound to be, I bet there were some shouts behind closed doors over that whole matter. 1-300-800-222 is the number. Ha, Milo says, I've solved it. The immigration numbers can be based on the GST breakup. Okay, Milo. Anne from Woy Woy says, if 140,000 immigrants are to be allowed if 140,000 houses are built, where are the new houses for all other Australians? Yes, well, this is the thing about making up formulas, I guess. All right, let's talk science. Sarah Webb standing by.
3: Nightlife Science.
1: Scientists have made a surprising discovery about the potential for life on the moon. Yeah, I know, I didn't think there was any. They found that tiny microbes from Earth may be able to survive there in a kind of suspended animation. Now, that would raise the possibility that missions to the moon might bring survivable microorganisms there, but also show it might be possible that ancient cosmic impacts might have already blasted rocks bearing microbes from Earth onto the moon's surface. Remarkably, even something as simple as a boot print or rover track could provide enough shelter from the sun's rays to help them endure the harsh lunar environment. Could the moon be preserving ancient traces of life from Earth? Let's find out more about this and everything else that's happening in the world of science and space with Dr. Sarah Webb, who's an author, science communicator and astrophysicist from Swinburne University. Sarah, good evening to you. Welcome back to Nightlife.
4: Thank you for having me. Always great to be here.
1: Now, exactly what have scientists discovered about microbes surviving on the moon?
4: Well, it's a surprising study. They've been able to estimate that potentially microbes could survive on the moon. Now, they're not saying that they believe that they are there, just the fact that there's some microbes that can exist in what we call a suspended state, or essentially frozen, but not quite dead, not quite alive. Hmm. And this new research suggests that some places on the moon might be perfect for them to hide and to live like this.
1: This is wishful thinking, is it not? Look, the environment on the moon for life is counterintuitive, isn't it? There's no atmosphere, harsh radiation, really hot sunlight, unprotected by any atmosphere.
4: It sounds like hell on Earth. It really is something that is not contingent to what we know life needs here, especially that radiation bombardment. It is really, really hostile. But if microbes are shielded just enough, they might be able to survive. And that's an interesting thing that come out of this study.
1: Yeah, so there was also some thought that that cosmic collisions, things banging into the Earth and distributing stuff into space, that this might mean that there might be some Earth microbes living on the moon, possibly.
4: Possibly. It comes back to this theory

0: that I believe me and you have actually talked about before called permspermia, this idea that life could be transferred around planets or solar systems by impact craters, by bombardments to different planets. And so say Earth got hit by a meteorite and some of our earthy material flings off into space and some of that lands on the moon. If those microbes can survive the harsh vacuum of space and the cold freezing temperatures in the suspended state, they might very well still be alive, just frozen on the surface of the moon.
1: Wow. Now, before anyone gets excited about, you know, fields of corn or potatoes being being raised on the moon, that's not likely to happen. Do we know, by the way, I don't know whether you know this, but do we know anything about the soil on the moon? Is it, would it, I mean, in other circumstances, would it be conducive to growing things?
0: So there's a lot of research going on with this, because as it is, it would not be conducive. But there's some research suggesting that maybe if you mix this kind of, it's what we call regolith, it's very harsh lunar dust, it's very abrasive, it's got some interesting chemical properties. But if you mix that in with what we would more traditionally have as soil, it might potentially be an okay place to sow certain elements, but we'd have to protect them in like a greenhouse type.
1: So you're saying there's a market for bags of compost going to the moon?
0: That's right. I think anyone get in early before the humans get back there, it's a good business idea.
1: Yeah. Does it mean, though, that that future moon missions might decide to take life from Earth and try and establish it on the moon?
0: Absolutely. I think we're going to have the lunar base, ideally, if NASA and all things go well in the 2030s, where humans will be living and working there for multiple weeks, if not months at a time. And they're going to need to grow things like crops. They're going to need to grow fresh food and vegetables. They'll likely even take other things like fungi for both eating and for other purposes. It can be a really good addition to greenhouses to go through the soil and help add nutrients that way. But they might even take bacteria up as well. So there's the idea of probiotics, it's good bacteria, if you will, that we need in our gut. They might take living strains of that to be consumed.
1: Yes. All right. Well, we've all seen The Martian. We know how you can do it. Just have to try and see it on. Now, tell me.
0: Good old potato.
1: Could aliens be running out of places to hide? A new study suggests we may have searched far more of the galaxy for signs of extraterrestrial technology than previously thought. Despite scanning a surprisingly large cosmic neighbourhood, we're still waiting for that first unmistakable signal. In other words, that's science speak for we ain't found nothing. So what does it tell us about the chances of finding intelligent life beyond Earth? This is sort of interesting. We thought we'd searched quite a few stars, but apparently we may have searched by accident quite a lot more. Is that it?
0: Yeah, that's exactly right. There's this program that's called SETI, or Search for Extraterrestrial Intelligence. And what they do is they use massive radio telescopes around the world to essentially listen to star systems to see if we see any, or hear rather, any radio leakage. Because like many people who are listening to this, they might be listening to it on an FM or a different type of frequency. I know we use digital a lot in this day and age, but we still have, you know, our radio broadcasts. And that leaks away from our planet. And the interesting thing is, we assume that any intelligent life would also need to communicate with radio waves. And so these telescopes look for that. And so far, they thought they had scanned just shy of 300,000 stars. But with new modeling, it's closer to 6.1 million stars that have been looked at and listened to. And so far, we don't have any signals that replicate anything so intelligent that we know of anyway.
1: So what we're saying is that aliens are running out of places to hide.
0: Potentially, though, I would be playing devil's advocate here, that our galaxy is mighty big. We have over 400 billion stars in our galaxy, and we've only looked at 6 million. I think the odds might still be in our favour, that maybe something out there is hiding, just waiting to be known.
1: Oh, dear. The question is, to the question, why haven't we found any convincing evidence of intelligent life so far? Well, the answer does seem to be maybe there isn't any.
0: It's one very good answer. There's a paradox that we often talk about called the Fermi paradox.
1: The Fermi paradox,
0: Fermi paradox, yes. If we're here, then, you know, other life should exist too. And so then why haven't we found it? Why hasn't it visited us? Why haven't we heard it? And there's two

0: possible answers. One is that we're truly alone, and that, in my opinion, is a devastating conclusion, that we are the only intelligent beings in the universe. I just don't subscribe that that's true.
1: Mm-hmm.
0: Or that the universe is so big and so vast and our timelines are so different. So humans, we've been on this planet for what, hundreds of thousands of years as we've evolved up to Homo sapiens as we are, but we've only been communicating with radio waves for just over 100 years. So there's a blip in where intelligent civilizations might actually overlap and potentially will never overlap at the same time.
1: Well, see, intelligent life might exist in one of the millions or even infinite number of other universes that there are, Sarah.
0: It could be. I do love the idea of a multiverse, this idea of infinite possibilities, and we're just one of them.
1: Hey, scientists have discovered the fastest known star in the Milky Way. I didn't realize stars were fast. Oh, you mean the stars? I thought stars. Don't things orbit around stars, not the other way around?
0: Yeah. Well, yeah. Most 9 times out of 10, you know, everything's moving in our universe. All the stars, even us, our solar system is moving around the galaxy.
1: Hmm.
0: But there's some stars that are moving absurdly quick, and it's the ones that are orbiting our supermassive black hole in the center of our galaxy. And now we've known that this monster has existed for, you know, tens of years now. Since the early 2000s, we were able to confirm this supermassive black hole. But only recently have they discovered yet another star that orbits it, and it's insane. It travels at 25,000 kilometers per second around the supermassive black hole, which is 8% the speed of light. Like, those numbers, I can't comprehend, and I work with that scale of number every day of my life, and it still blows my mind.
1: That's one of the fastest things there is.
0: It genuinely is one of the fastest things. And my favorite kind of thing about this is, if you were on a planet, say around that star, and you're all moving together, because you're moving at 0.8 the speed of light, all of a sudden you get the relativistic things that happen. Time slows down, everything starts to be stretched. It would be a very weird environment that you would be living in.
1: Oh. Does this mean it's going fast because it's in some sort of whirlpool effect as it's being sucked into the black hole?
0: It's in orbit around the black hole, so we don't think it will be sucked into the black hole. It's fairly stable, but it is moving very quickly because of that gravitational influence of the black hole itself. But in billions of years, it very well could become black hole dinner.
1: But the interesting thing about this is that it will provide an opportunity to confirm some aspects of Einstein's famous relativity theory, won't it?
0: It will be yet another independent test that the way that we model what we call space and time, which is the universe itself, is correct. And Einstein, back in 1915, published his very famous theory of general relativity, which described how gravity works based on the bending or the curvature of space and time. And this particular system, this supermassive black hole in the center of our galaxy, offers us a really perfect glimpse to sanity check all of the ways that we model our space and time relativity.
1: Mm. I was reading a very interesting article about the history of Einstein the other day, Sarah, who said that despite being the most famous scientist that we know in the world, his most famous discovery, which is all about gravity, no one actually accepts. That I know scientists do, but people still cling resolutely to the idea that the apple falls out of the tree because it's attracted to the earth because of gravity. But as Einstein showed, that's not how it works at all, is it? But we don't believe it.
0: It's a tricky one to wrap your head around. And I think what's funny as scientists too is, even though this is probably the most successful scientific theory ever proposed in full, this general theory of relativity, it's been tested, I believe, now 12 different ways fundamentally, and we know that it's really, really accurate. But we as scientists, we always are trying to essentially prove ourselves wrong. We love being right, don't get me wrong, but every time we do another test, another physics test, we learn more and more about our universe. And so we keep trying to test, you know, is general relativity really accurate? And every time we get the answer that it really is, we surprise ourselves, because it feels like we're very lucky to be able to understand so much about our universe in a relatively short amount of time in our human existence and our, you know, thousands of years of doing science. thousands of years of doing science, if you think about all of the things that we've come up with, it's a short period of time to actually think we understand the universe. And there's part of us, especially as astronomers, that go, there's probably something more going on and we're going to discover it one day.
1: How many people in the world do you reckon, Sarah, really properly and fully understand the theory of relativity?
0: I'm thinking
1: less than 10,000. What do you reckon?
0: I'm thinking less than 10,000. I think there's about 10,000 of us professional astronomers, and not all of us are experts on relativity. I myself, I've had to use it here and there, but it's not my area of expertise. No. It terrifies me, actually, about 10.
1: Yeah, well, in that case, I reckon less than 5,000, maybe.
0: I think there's only a good handful who dedicate their lives to really testing it for us.
1: Yeah.
0: And the cool thing about science is we all have our special little niches and directions.
1: Sarah Webb, it's been terrific talking with you. Appreciate it.
0: Thanks for having me.
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1: Oh, I don't think there's anything out there, is there? Ted on the Goldie says, Phil, of course there are aliens. They walk amongst us. Just look at our world leaders. Fair point, Ted. Fair point. My texter, who doesn't attach your name, put your name on it, says it's a bold statement saying we're an intelligent population. Yeah. And good point. An interesting chat on trying to find intelligent life. Should we be advertising that we are here? There's no reason other intelligent life will be friendly. Maybe we should keep our heads down. I agree. Yeah. 1-300-800-222 is the number. All right, let's take a break and go Monday Night Travelling.
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1: Australia's coastline and the flora and fauna that flourish there represent a big tourist opportunity, but it's crucial that we protect this natural resource now and into the future. In Western Australia, the area around Exmouth Gulf was declared a new marine park in late 2025, and it brings with it new protections that should, in theory, keep it protected for generations to come. It's not the easiest site to reach if you want to scratch your remote places travel itch, but the rewards can be remarkable. Travel writer Fleur Banger joins us again. Fleur, good evening to you. Welcome back to Nightlife.
4: Thanks for having me.
1: Great to have you with us too. Australia's got plenty of golf areas. What makes the Exmouth Gulf so particularly special?
4: Well, you've probably heard of a UNESCO World Heritage listed place called the Ningaloo Reef.
1: I have.
4: And yeah, there's a lot of special things there, particularly the whale sharks that come year in, year out. There's humpbacks, there's orcas, turtles, you name it. And the interesting thing is that it's on the western side of the peninsula where Exmouth Town is. Now, if you look to the east, it's like a giant pool, a sort of embayment, and that is the Gulf. And what people don't realise about this flat, treeless expanse that they don't sort of give a second glance to is that a lot of the species that you find on the reef are actually born and reared in the Gulf. They grow up there and then they come out into the reef. And so if the Gulf wasn't to be protected and it didn't exist, then a lot of what people see on the reef, which is the largest fringing reef in the world, may not be there.
1: Mm. Yes, that's right. It sits to the side of the Ningaloo Marine Park, doesn't it? Which is home to the famous reef. But it's actually more abundant in marine life than the reef itself. Due to, its size as well as the substantial mangrove wetlands around it.
4: Well, it's very calm and the waters are turbid. And so there's a lot of protection for all the species that go there to nurse and to birth and to rear. And there's a lot of critically endangered and endangered species as well. There are giant shovel-nosed ray that are critically endangered, as well as sawfish and wedge fishes. And I don't know if you've ever seen any of those, but
1: no.
4: They are so kooky and weird to look at. They're almost like hammerhead sharks in that same sort of way. One looks like it has a shovel on the front of its head. Mm. The other one looks like a saw. They are extraordinary and so little is known about them. So researchers are out there gathering data and observing them and trying to figure out where they do what they do. And all of that happens in the Gulf because it is essentially a nursery for all of those creatures.
1: Mm. It took a considerable fight to get it to marine park status, didn't it? Why was that? I mean, the Ningaloo Reef was given World Heritage status back in 2011, but the Gulf was excluded at the time. Why was that? Do you know?
4: There are a lot of pressures from a lot of different places, and the government decided to take the Gulf out of the boundary that was presented for World Heritage listing. And it's interesting because when UNESCO decided to inscribe Ningaloo, they actually recommended formally that the Gulf should be included in the future. And that doesn't happen very often. And unfortunately, it is not yet been included. No, none of actions have been taken to make that happen. But the area has been sort of decreed to be a marine park as of late last year. And so there's a lot of hope that that's going to provide significant protection because it covers the entire Gulf area, and then at least 30% of it is going to be preserved by no-catch sanctuary zones that are being figured out at the
1: Oh,
4: moment. So that's really good
1: I was going to
4: news.
1: say, does the marine park protection exclude commercial fishing?
4: No, it doesn't. So there's a commercial prawn fishery that operates within the Gulf, and there's obviously a lot of recreational fishes that go through there as well. And so, as you'd understand, there's a lot of concern around what are the new rules going to be and how are people going to be impacted. There are stations as well that back onto the Gulf. And so there's a lot of work being done by the WA Department of Biodiversity, Conservation and Attractions to talk to all those stakeholders over the next year or so. And there's also some cultural mapping happening with the traditional owners, that's going to happen as they move forward because First Nations people have got cultural heritage that dates back 40,000 years in the area. So all of that's being weighed up to figure out a way to protect it as part of this new marine park status.
1: Yeah, it's not straightforward to get there, is it? Like everything in Western Australia, like everything in Western Australia, because it is huge and enormous. It's quite a trek to get there, isn't it? If you're driving, it takes forever, doesn't it?
4: Well, from Perth it's 13 hours, so that's a fairly good heft. And if you're coming from Broome, it's nearly the same. It's about 14 hours southeast of Broome, so it's kind of in the middle. And yeah, it's far. I'm not going to lie. I've driven there before. Last time I went, when I was up there for Australian Geographic, I flew, thankfully, so it was a little bit easier. But yeah,
1: That's really, it's what, it's a 2 or 3 day drive, is it?
4: Yeah, 2 to 3, I suppose. Yeah, I've done it in two, and it's doable. Some people do epic singular days. I wouldn't recommend that. But yeah, 2 to 3. I mean, it's even better if you stop, say, at Nambung National Park and see the pinnacles on the way, and maybe spend a night in Kalbarri or maybe two. That's usually what I like to do when I bring my kids, and then keep on going between Kalbarri and Exmouth or Carnarvon. There's not a whole lot to see. It's
1: And
4: pretty.
1: you drive, do you go past the Monkey Mia thing, don't you, on the way? Or Monkey Mia,
4: You do go
1: something?
4: past Shark Bay and Monkey Mia, but it's a 130-kilometer one-way diversion off the
1: Oh,
4: road to
1: okay.
4: get there. Yeah.
1: Like everything in Western Australia, it's huge. That's right.
4: Yeah. There's a lot of little peninsulas, like little fingers sticking out the side of the state, and they have really amazing things to see around them, but they take a bit of driving to get to them. So pick one or take your time.
1: So, in practice, it's probably better to fly there, is it? Can you fly?
4: There's an airport called Learmonth,
1: Right.
4: and it takes flights coming up from Perth, and very easy to fly on up. And then there's hire car places at the airport, and you drive, I don't know what it takes, 10, 15 minutes in to town from there. So that's what I did when I was there. Get a four-wheel drive if you want to go out to the
1: Okay, so
4: Gulf
1: you can hire a car. You can
4: because.
1: hire a car, can you?
4: Easy to hire lots of cars. So that's what I would tip. And then you can explore the coastline. And if you're just driving out to the reef, you don't really need a four-wheel drive. But like we've been talking about, the Gulf has all these extraordinary treasures that are hidden that are worth exploring.
1: So tell us more about what we do when we get there. So we've flown to Exmouth. We've got ourselves a, do we need a 4-wheel drive? We do we?
4: I think if you go to the Gulf, then yes, a four-wheel drive would be advised. Also, if you want to explore the Cape Range National Park, which is this huge red dirt range that sort of splits one side of Ningaloo Reef from the Gulf, it's got lots of drives through it and really remarkable lookouts over deep canyons. And it can be seen with two-wheel drive on the in the regular tracks, but if you want to get off-road a little bit, then four-wheel drive is the way to go.
1: So, as with lots of things in WA, you need to plan this a bit, don't you? It's not something. I mean, how many days do you think you'd need up

0: there to have a look?
1: Well, I had five and I was pretty flat strapped
0: Yeah.
1: most of the time. So if you can do a week, I think that that's a really good amount of time. And especially because, depending on when you go, you see lots and lots of things. So March to October is kind of the best time to go. Beautiful weather and the wildlife is just everywhere. So you get the whale sharks, the manta rays, and the humpbacks cruising on through. And, you can do the whale shark swim, which is sort of the thing that everyone wants to do. That's between March and June, whereas humpback swimming now has been available for a few years, and you can either swim near them or watch them from the boat between July and November. And then manta rays, of course, are there year round, and they're enormous, and they swim like belly dancers, doing beautiful circles. And that can be delightful to see, particularly between April and July, because that's when the ocean is at its clearest and calmest. So snorkeling then is also tip top that time of year.
0: Yeah. So, because of its the difficulties of getting there, I mean, it's not exactly crowded, is it? Or maybe it is.
1: It's very popular with West Australians. They
0: Okay.
1: know how
0: Okay.
1: incredible it is. And ever since COVID, a lot of people elsewhere discovered how extraordinary it is, because to get to the reef, you don't have to jump on a boat. You literally just swim out from the beach.
0: What
1: And
0: at Exmouth, you mean?
1: yeah, well,
0: Okay.
1: so Exmouth Town has a town beach, but to get to the reef, you've got to drive, I forget how long it takes, like 20, 25 minutes around the tip of the peninsula. So you're sort of doing an upside down V. And you go around, there's a sort of army base that's shared with the Americans. It's been there since the 60s. So you see lots of radio towers that are nearly 400 meters tall, and there are satellites on the outskirts of town. It's really quite surreal. But you get around the tip
0: On the
1: of the
0: reefs on
1: peninsula.
0: the so the reefs on the ocean side of the peninsula.
1: It's on the open ocean side.
0: Yeah,
1: So if you're
0: yeah.
1: pretending to look out to Africa, that's the side it's on.
0: Okay.
1: Whereas the Gulf is on the opposite side, and that is still ocean, but it's more of an embayment, so to speak.
0: Wow, okay. Is do we have to worry about weather or not
1: Well, yeah, I think going, the nice time of year when it's not too windy and not too hot, that's between March and October. Whereas over sort of October to February, summer sort of period, it gets very windy and very hot. So I was there in October, not long after the Marine Park was announced, and met Tim Winton, the author up there, and spent a bit of time. And we tried to get out on the water to see the Gulf from the water, and day after day after day, we had to keep rescheduling because it was just too wild and too rough.
0: Right.
1: But I was able to get my hired four-wheel drive and head out to Exmouth Gulf Station, where you go up to the gate and pay $7.50 to the caretakers, and then they let you through, and away you go, and you can clutch the coastline and see all these rare birds that have flown in from Siberia. And stop at the mangroves against the edge of the water, and I just waded into maybe my knee height, and I saw a little ray in the shallows, and then I watched all these fish jump out of the water. Maybe something was chasing them. I saw reef tip sharks just zooming along. Like, you see so much in these mangrove shallows, and they're like little fingers that stick up through the sand. So that was really spectacular. And there are pelicans around as well. And we went to a different part that was a bit more secluded and muddy, and saw a sea snake. They're quite rare, but it's a sea snake hotspot within the Gulf.
0: That's not, you don't want to
1: And
0: get too close to those things, do you? No, that.
1: I think that it's very unlikely they're going to bite you, and they've got tiny little teeth. So
0: Okay.
1: it's always possible, but I wasn't too worried about it.
0: Would you combine it with a trip to Ningaloo? Would that be the way to do it?
1: Absolutely.
0: Yeah.
1: Yeah. If you're going to go all the way there, you want to do both sides of the reef. One morning I drove out to the reef very early to, because it, in October, all the turtles are mating and coming up to lay eggs. And so I went to one of the beaches known for that, and it just was strewn with these giant sea turtles. Some of them were in the water, getting together, and others were fleeing each other, and some were on the sand coming back from a night of egg laying. There were all these, beautiful lines on the sand where you could see the way that they'd kind of tried to flip their way up the sand dune and come back again. So that was just an extraordinary morning.

0: 50, but oh my gosh, it is so exciting and so fun. And you can zoom really low, you can zoom really high to get that bird's eye view. And as we were zooming across, we saw a humpback mum and her calf who'd been resting in Exmouth Gulf. And we also saw a leatherback turtle, which is extremely rare. They're the largest turtle in the world. We saw those kooky, wedge fish that I spoke about, with the shovel nose ray and that sort of thing. Saw giant blue bone fish, just thing after thing after thing. It
1: Wow.
0: was so incredible.
1: Fantastic.
0: Yeah.
1: Fantastic. A trip to Exmouth Gulf. All right, with you combine it with Ningaloo. Fleur Bange has been our guide. Fleur, terrific to talk. Thank you.
0: My pleasure. I hope that people get up there and see it because it is remarkable.
1: Thanks, Fleur.
0: Thank you.
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1: Yes, a couple of people texting too, saying, yeah, it's all very well, but Exmouth is very busy and can be expensive too. All right, look, we've got the Mighty Challenge coming up, 1300 800 222. 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
5: Hello, this is ABC News with David Rollins. The Productivity Commission is standing by its criticism of the GST system, despite the Prime Minister ruling out changes to Western Australia's deal. Anthony Albanese has reaffirmed his support for the 2018 arrangement, which guarantees WA a minimum share of GST revenue. However, the Commission says the current model has effectively created an unfair two-tiered system. Productivity Commissioner Angela Jackson says the current model undermines the principle that all Australians should have access to similar levels of services.
6: At the moment, what we've got is sort of a two-tiered system, if you like, which is really undermining the fundamental principle that every Australian should be able to rely on a similar level of services from its state government, regardless of where they reside.
5: US President Donald Trump has announced he's increasing tariffs on all imported vehicles, automotive parts and steel to 50% from the start of next January. In a social media post, the president has also again lashed Canada, saying they've been ripping the US off for years and claiming there's a $60 billion US dollar trade deficit between the countries. Last week, negotiations on a US-Canada trade deal broke down, with both nations vowing to impose tariffs on each other's goods. One Nation is insisting its net migration target remains 130,000 after one of its MPs suggested a significantly higher intake. Kaveh Akbari has the details.
7: Farah MP David Farley told ABC's insiders the party will target net migration of 130,000 plus at least 100,000 skilled workers through established visa programs, putting the overall figure closer to Labour. One Nation leader Pauline Hanson and MP Barnaby Joyce have since rejected that interpretation as a mistake. Former Deputy Secretary of Immigration Dr. Abdul Rizvi says some existing migration caps may be unlawful.
8: The current limit that the government applies to partner visas, and the previous government did much the same thing, is, in my view, illegal.
7: The federal government is separately considering changes to skilled and family migration as it works to reduce overall migration numbers.
5: Ukrainian President Volodymyr Zelensky has thanked British Prime Minister Andy Burnham for providing Kyiv access to classified technology to start the production of long-range cruise missiles. Here's Europe correspondent Catherine Diss.
9: The UK, along with the French, signing off on sharing that confidential information, the blueprint, if you like, for the Scalp long-range missile, will go a long way to helping it build that sufficiency. The UK has, for a few years now, been supplying Kyiv with the long-range Storm Shadow, which is the equivalent. That has really changed the trajectory for Ukraine on the battlefield, allowing it to strike targets deep inside Russia, and we've seen a ramping up of those kinds of attacks in recent months.

0: Two men have been charged following raids on the CFMEU's headquarters in Melbourne and five other properties in Victoria. Alexandra Alvaro reports.
1: Five men were arrested after the raids, and now two have been charged as part of an investigation into secret commissions, fraud and drug trafficking. A 36-year-old Churnside Park man has been charged with drug possession, and a 46-year-old Westbury man has been charged with firearm offences. The remaining three were released pending further inquiries. During the raids, police seized four CFMEU registered vehicles and more than a dozen electronic devices. The CFMEU's administration says the union is cooperating with police and will be conducting its own internal investigation. Any staff member found to have engaged in unlawful behaviour will have their employment terminated.
0: Still in Victoria, where police say a car has careened through a pedestrian crossing and into a shopping centre in Melbourne's east in a tragic accident that left a pedestrian in her 20s dead. Michaela Ortolan has the story.
2: Police initially said it was a diner sitting outside a restaurant at Westfield Knox who had died, but later clarified it was a pedestrian who had been mowed down at a zebra crossing before the car rammed into the shop front around 1 p.m. The 51-year-old driver is helping investigators as they work through CCTV and witness accounts to figure out the circumstances surrounding the crash. She was taken to hospital along with her passenger with non-life-threatening injuries. Police don't believe the incident was intentional.
0: That brings us up to date with ABC News. More in 1 hour's time.
3: Western Australia's weather, showers developing about the southwest capes, increasing in the afternoon and extending to southwest of a line, Lancelin to Bremer Bay by late evening. Slight chance of a shower in the northeast Kimberley. In Perth, 8 degrees overnight before a partly cloudy Tuesday, a top of 22. Winds northerly, 15 to 25 kilometres per hour, tending northwesterly in the middle of the day, then becoming light in the late evening. Wednesday, showers increasing 21, Thursday, shower or two, 19.
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0: Yes. Well, hello and how are you? Philip Clark with you on ABC Radio. This is Nightlife and, hey, we're into the third hour of the program. How are you? Thanks for dropping in. It's 6 past midnight Eastern. It's 6 past 10 in WA. In South Australia, in the Northern Territory, it's 24 to midnight. Yeah, right through the Pacific as well. Tuvalu, Fiji and Kiribati, it's 6 minutes past 2 a.m. in the morning. In Queensland, by the way, from midnight till 5 a.m., you could lose your FM signal in Roma. If you're in Roma in Queensland, you could lose your because of transmitter issues. And from 2.30 a.m. to 5 a.m. WA time in Esperance, you might lose your AM signal because of maintenance issues. But apart from that, everything else should be just hunky-dory. So you should be getting us loud and clear on broadcast, of course, on your digital radio or on your TV channel 25, or stream us on the website abc.net.au/nightlife. And listen to us on the ABC Listen app, and you can use that too to search for our podcasts. We've got all of, in fact, that tonight's first hour on hair loss, which we had broadcast before, is also up there as well. So you'll be able to check that out. 1-300-800-222 is the number, right? The Mighty Challenge is next. Issues of the day coming up in the last hour of the program, including the rental crisis across the country. And then an edition of American Insight with Hayley Channer from the US Study Centre about Canada. And there, Mark Carney, the Canadian Prime Minister's stood tall against Donald Trump and is going trading blows tit for tat on tariffs. So we'll find out all that's going as well. But in the meantime, if you're all set and ready, you know what, so am I.
1: The Mighty Challenge.
0: 25 questions, 5 categories. Our categories tonight are category number 1, islands. Category number 2, myths and legends. Category number 3, cats.

0: Category number four, notes on a category. And category number five, theme music. All right, islands, myths and legends, cats, notes on a category, theme music. Who's going to kick us off here tonight? Dave from Falconbridge is first up. G'day, Dave. How you doing?
1: Oh, good. How are you, Phil?
0: Not bad, Dave. Yeah, you've been keeping well, have you?
1: Oh, you know, the usual health problem.
0: Oh, really? Yeah. Okay, nothing that a good grease and oil change will not sort out, Dave, you think? Oh, you reckon more substantial repairs to the front end are needed?
1: Better get some Valvoline.
0: Oh. Valvoline. Well, Dave, I'm going to leave that to you. If that's your issue, I don't think there's much I can help you with. What do you like here, mate? Islands, myths and legends, cats, theme music, notes on a category.
1: I'll try the theme music, see what that's about.
0: Theme music, question number one. The History of Everything by the Bare Naked Ladies was the theme song to which US sitcom?
1: What was the name of the song?
0: The History of Everything by the Bare Naked Ladies.
1: Well, I don't think it's Friends because I think that's the Catholics. I might try Big Bang Theory.
0: The Big Bang Theory is correct.

0: Hey. Hey, Dave.
1: Good one.
0: Yeah, not bad. Question number two. We're in theme music, and I guess flush with success, you're going to stay there.
1: Oh, yeah, it's a bit risky, but I'll go for it.
0: Paul from Planets had the Big Bang Theory too, so did Harry in the Bay. All right, question number two. Theme music. Pink's Soldiers. Pink Soldiers was the theme song to which Korean Netflix series?
1: Oh. Well, probably wouldn't know because I don't have Netflix, but...
0: I reckon you would have heard of this anyway, Dave.
1: A Korean Netflix series.
0: No good.
1: I can't even think of it.
0: On you, Dave. See ya.
1: Thanks, Phil.
0: Bye. Thanks for having me a crack. 1-300-800-222 is the number. Matt from Holland Park. Hello, Matt.
2: Yeah, g'day. Sorry. Young.
0: Yeah, pretty good. We're in theme music. Pink Soldiers was the theme song to which Korean Netflix series?
2: I wouldn't know anything about any Korean Netflix series. There was one Korean... No.
0: All right. Okay. We'll leave it then. In that case, John from Broadbeach. G'day, John.
3: G'day, mate. How are you?
0: Not bad. Theme music. Pink Soldiers was the theme song to which Korean Netflix series?
3: It's got to be Squid Game, mate.
0: It has to be Squid Game.
3: I know.
0: It has to be Squid Game.

0: And so it went. A weirdly compelling show, John. At least the first series was. I don't know about the second one.
1: Yeah, the second one was pretty weird. Yeah. The first one was pretty weird. But
0: hang on. The first one was pretty weird, John. That's right.
1: Yeah, I know. They were, but the second series, just I don't know where that went.
0: I think it was just the idea was great for a first series, and I don't know if they could take. Where do you take it after that? That was the problem, wasn't it?
1: Once you start.
0: But if you've never seen it, actually, I mean, I'm loath to recommend it, actually, John, because I'm sure it's not everyone's cup of tea. 1-300-800-222. Jane from Homebush had Squid Games. Julie from Werribee, good. Yes, Marty from the Gong, not bad. John from Mitcham. Tracy from Craigmore. Now, John, we're up to question number three. We're in theme music, but you can move if you like now. Islands, myths and legends, cats, notes on the category, or stay here.
1: I think I'll stay with it, mate.
0: Theme music. Overkill was the very distinctive theme song of which long-running British police drama?
1: Police drama.
0: Yeah, no, we won't do that. Let's not do that. Come on. Come on, for heaven's sake. Darren from Pheasant's Nest. Hello, Darren.
2: Yeah, how are you?
0: Not bad. Question number three, theme music. Overkill was the distinctive theme song of which long-running British police drama?
2: A long way. Sorry.
0: You still with us? Still with us, Darren?
2: A long-running British police drama. I know I suck at these general questions. What was a long-running British police drama?
0: No good.
2: No.
0: All right, mate. Thank you anyway. 1-300-800-222 is the number. Gary from Springwood says, Phil, just a fantastic thought. It's only 5.5 weeks till daylight saving. Looking forward to my curtains fading. Okay. Not everyone looks forward to daylight saving. I do. But not everyone, I know. Not everyone in Australia has daylight saving, as we know. He is looking at you, Queensland. 1-300-800-222. Doesn't make a lot of sense, I would have thought, in the northern parts of Australia. Now, who's been hanging on here? Stuart from Victor Harbour. Hi, Stuart.
3: Phil, g'day. I used to look forward to daylight saving, not anymore, though.
0: No, well, doesn't make a lot of difference these days, I guess.
3: Oh, that's right. But what I could see was a good thing down here.
0: I remember when it first began, because I grew up in Tassie, as everyone knows, and they were the first state in Australia to ever have it.
3: Were they?
0: Yeah. Well, and I remember when they introduced it, but, it was a very long way south, so, look, it didn't get dark anyway, and when they introduced daylight saving, hey, never got dark.
3: Did you like it?
0: Oh, yeah.
3: I can understand what people do. But in the northern states, we're getting closer to the equator. It doesn't make that much difference, really.
0: Yeah. I didn't like it much when I was doing... I used to doing breakfast radio shows because, along would come spring, and then there'd be... when you're getting up and going to work, the sky would just be getting light. And it's great. Yeah, then along comes daylight saving, bingo, dark again.
3: It's good for you. I really liked it when it was on. Same as you. I don't know how you know when someone's cheating, Phil, but I guess sometimes you just
0: do.
3: I just don't get it.
0: I can tell what it's doing.
3: Fair enough, mate. Well,
0: stupid. That's stupid. Why do people do it? It's just dumb.
3: It's some sort of... What are you trying to achieve?
0: What are you trying to achieve? I know you can look things up.
3: I know.
0: Well, hello.
3: That was a bit odd,
0: hello. I know you can.
3: it's just very strange. I haven't got any... with my hit rate, I'm not very good. Sometimes I got 5 once. But still, I'm going to go the bill, Phil.
0: The what?
3: The bill. The long-running TV show.
0: Sorry. Overkill was the distinctive theme song of which long-running British police drama? You're saying the bill.
3: I just don't know, yeah.
0: Yeah, and you would be correct.

0: Yes, Ray in the Bay makes a good point, Stewie. He says, Ray in the Bay says, Phil, aren't all Pommy Police dramas long-running, aren't they? I suppose. Almost by
1: knockouts are good stuff.
0: Yeah, almost by definition. Ruby in Melbourne reckons that season 3 of Squid Game's worth a watch. It's the final season, so it ties up a lot of storylines. Oh, OK.
1: Is it about squids or what?
0: What? Squid Game?
1: Is it squids?
0: There are no squids in it, as far as... As far as I remember, sure. No. You'd have to look you look far and wide to find a squid.
1: Okay. Well, it was just a... How's your eye, all right? Is it cured?
0: Is it cured?
1: Has it almost mended?
0: No, but it's well on the way. It's going...
1: Can you see all right out of it?
0: Oh, yeah. I could always see okay. And there were other issues, but no. It's all going along very nicely. Thanks.
1: It's precious, eh?
0: Hmm.
1: It is so precious. Vision.
0: Yep.
1: I did find it out. But you just know that. I'm glad you got 20/20 vision. It's good.
0: Stewie, let me boast.
1: Yeah.
0: Because the orthoptist told me this. Better than.
1: Yeah, I don't know how you can get better than that, but it's pretty good anyway.
0: It's very simple because. When you go to the orthoptist, you know how they put the letters up on the wall?
1: Yeah.
0: There's one line of letters. If you can read them, it's 20/20, right? And then the next line of letters, smaller,
1: yeah.
0: I can read those too.
1: Can you actually really read them at the bottom?
0: Well, how do you think? What did you think I was doing?
1: Making it up. I can't even see the chart. when I was younger, I could get down to the fourth line because my vision wasn't very good. I just think you're very lucky, Phil, which is good.
0: Hmm.
1: I'll kick on with Islands, mate, because I'm making a dog's breakfast.
0: Question.
1: I'm going on about it too much.
0: Question number four, Ireland.
1: Yeah, I'll go
0: Ireland. Which country's territory includes the greatest number of islands? Which country's territory has the greatest number of islands?
1: I'm going to go to the Philippines, Phil.
0: Not the Philippines.
1: Okay, right.
0: They've got a few, but none. Thank you, Stuart. See you later. 1-300-800-222. Here's my number. David from Brisbane. Hello, David.
2: Hey, Phil. G'day from sunny Queensland.
0: Sunny Queensland.
2: Good no old. Daylight savings here.
0: Sorry?
2: No daylight savings here.
0: And never will be, Dave.
2: Yeah, that's how we like it, mate.
0: Well, I don't think it makes a lot of sense in far north Queensland, does it? I mean...
2: Yeah, I mean, yeah. That's the main issue.
0: Mm. I mean, I don't know. Maybe it could make maybe some sense in Brisbane, but not in far north Queensland, no.
2: No, not at all. I think it might be Japan.
0: It's not Japan, no.
2: Oh,
0: no.
2: Thanks anyway.
0: Bye-bye. No, it's not Japan. Tom's in Perth. G'day, Tom.
3: G'day, Phil. How you doing?
0: Pretty good. Yep, not bad. Which country's territory includes the greatest number of islands?
3: I'm just going to guess and say Indonesia.
0: It's not Indonesia. No. Sorry, Tom. Thanks, mate. Bye-bye. No. I used to love daylight savings, says my texter, but now I'm old and cranky. Kids play too loud and have too much fun. Never get old and cranky. Come on. Don't let the old cranky bloke in as you get older. That's the resolution I'm trying to stick to. Pete from Lamia says, the bottom line of the eye chart, if you can get there, says made in China. Actually, that's worth remembering, Pete. Thank you. Now, where are we? Mario from Lanier. Hello, Mario. Thanks for waiting on.
4: Hello.
0: Question number four, islands. Which country's territory includes the greatest number of islands?
4: I'll try the Philippines. I don't know.
0: No. Sorry, mate. No, we've had the Philippines, and the Philippines is not correct. Lex in Barra. G'day, Lex.
5: Hi, Philip. Took you off speakerphone. Sorry.
0: That's all right. That's all right.
5: I've made notes. I'm not going to answer the questions because I'm going to get them wrong because I wrote down both Indonesia and the Philippines.
0: Wrong.
5: So my notes are greetings from wet Barra.
0: Mm-hmm.
5: Nursing a sick husband with... fluid on his heart, which has thrown us a wee bit.
0: It's no good.
5: No. It's to do with anyway, undiagnosed health problems. Squid Game. I've never watched the show, but I became addicted to the game show, which is also on Netflix. Two seasons.
0: I don't know that one.
5: I think they play for like $1 million or something like that, and it has to come down to the last contestant, and they get shot, but they don't die, obviously.
0: Oh, you know, you can't do a spoiler here, like, no.
5: Oh, sorry. Okay. So I won't say that. I got one right with Greta, so I'm proud of myself.
0: Tell me, which country's territory includes the greatest number of islands?
5: It has to be somewhere in North America.

0: USA.
1: Not the USA, Lek.
0: All
1: No.
0: right.
1: I hope your husband is resting
0: Yeah,
1: comfortably.
0: it's been a stressful few days,
1: I'm sure
0: so
1: it, I'm
0: yeah.
1: sure it has. All
0: Yeah,
1: right, Lek.
0: and
1: Thanks. Thanks. Keep
0: thank
1: in
0: you. Good night,
1: touch. Keep
0: Phil.
1: in touch.
0: Good night.
1: Bye.
0: Thank you.
1: 1300 800 222 is my number. All right. Dave's in Perth. G'day, Dave. Hi, Dave.
2: How's things, Phil?
1: Not bad. Yeah.
2: I'm actually in.
1: What's that?
2: I'm actually in China. I said to your producer
1: Oh.
2: that I'm Dave in China tonight.
1: Oh, what are you doing in China, Dave?
2: I'm getting a book printed. As you do.
1: What is this? As you do, as what is this? Your family history, or something, Dave?
2: My fam no, I'm a sheep. Well, I used to be a sheep farmer, but my history is not in book printing, but I'm in China getting a book made.
1: Okay, all right. Is it a spare
2: Yeah.
1: particular book, a book about something, or can you spill the
2: Oh,
1: details, or is there a press release coming, Dave?
2: I know. It's a book about Western Australia. It's nature,
1: Oh,
2: like
1: okay.
2: wildlife, apes and everything.
1: Oh, very
2: Yeah.
1: good. Very good. All righty. Did you have to go all the way to China to do it? I mean, couldn't you have done this by email or something, Dave?
2: Yeah, well, I'm a little bit OCD and I love traveling and I
1: Oh,
2: love
1: okay.
2: going to Singapore and China, and the people here are just lovely. There's like, yeah, I mean, I cannot speak a word of Chinese, but everyone is just so nice and accommodating to me.
1: Very good. Very
2: Yeah.
1: good. All right, Dave. Are you in a big city somewhere, or you're in Shanghai, or where are you?
2: Close. I'm in Shenzhen.
1: Oh, okay. Shenzhen, yeah.
2: Oh, this place is massive.
1: It is.
2: Everyone here, like the traffic is so quiet.
1: If they don't make it in Shenzhen, it is not, it isn't made.
2: Because all the cars are electric, Phil.
1: Yeah. Yep, they
2: All of
1: are.
2: them. There's one or two Mercedes or Audis drive past, and they're noisy because they're like petrol guzzlers. But everything else is electric.
1: Yeah, I know. It's the future, I can tell you. Hey, tell me, which country's territory includes the greatest number of islands?
2: I've got to get the right Nordic country. Sweden.
1: Sweden is correct, yeah.
2: Yeah,
1: Sweden has
2: yep.
1: a huge number of islands. It's got over 267,000 islands.
2: There's this little, and I say little because it's not very big, archipelago off the bottom corner of it.
1: Yeah.
2: And there's like that number you said, so many islands in there.
1: Yeah, I know. I think I might have had a guest said Argentina or the bottom of Chile down there in Tierra del Fuego, but anyway.
2: If you had have asked me 3 months ago, I would have said Indonesia. But yeah,
1: Yeah, that's true.
2: this,
1: Yeah, no,
2: yeah.
1: Sweden has 267,000 islands. John from Shenton Park says, "Greetings, Phil. My ophthalmologist asked me to read the letters on the chart on the wall, and I said, what wall? He instantly prescribed strength 3.5 glasses." Fair enough. Now, Dave, question number five, what do we want to do here? Stay in islands, or do you want to move?
2: Oh, no, definitely stay in islands. But be nice to me.
1: Nearly all of the world's lemurs are
2: Lemurs, yeah.
1: native to which island?
2: That's Madagascar.
1: Correct, it is. It's Madagascar. Excellent work. We're off and racing here. Islands, staying here.
2: Definitely.
1: Located halfway between Norway and Iceland.
2: Oh, no.
1: The self-governing Faroe Islands are an autonomous territory, or is an autonomous territory, of which country?
2: I'm gonna say Scotland, but yeah.
1: It's not
2: Yeah,
1: Scotland,
2: so
1: Dave. No. Good luck with the book. I hope it's printed the right way up.
2: it will be. That's why I'm here, to make sure it is the right way up.
1: See you, Dave. Good luck. Bye-bye. 1300 800 222. Fitzy in Coogee. G'day, Fitzy.
3: G'day, Phil. Yeah, cool. Okay, Faroe Islands. I've started taking notes to try to be more like Black, but I'm not sure it's going to help me.
1: Located halfway between Norway and Iceland, the self-governing Faroe Islands is an autonomous territory of which country?
3: I'll say UK. I'll
1: No.
3: say England. Yeah.
1: Sadly, not the UK, mate. No, it's not the UK. Glenn from Frankston. G'day, Glenn.

0: Hello, Phil. How are you?
1: Oh, I'm all right.
0: Been an interesting week since our sides played each other.
1: Since what? Sorry?
0: Since Sydney and Essendon played each other
1: It
0: last
1: has been
0: night.
1: an interesting week, has it not? Yeah, I know. I went to the game on Sunday and I debated whether I'd go, but I did in the end because I thought, oh, well, the blokes in the team who didn't behave other than the Pullman Five deserve support.
0: They've got their label already, haven't they? They've been called many things, but I like the Pullman Five.
1: The Pullman, well, that's what I'm calling them. Yeah, the Pullman Five. So we'll see. It's so terribly disappointing. It was quite an emotional afternoon, actually, because at the end of the game, a lot of the Swans players were crying.
0: Well, I think the thing is that it shows that at the end of the day, and I'm not condoning any of the actions,
1: No.
0: they are humans and we have emotions, and I think Sydney have really done a lot to try to improve how we treat women in sport,
1: Yeah.
0: and then to have that betrayal from what we have seen so far, it would have been hard to deal with, and I think they've tried to manage it as best they can since.
1: I think so. I don't know what the Swans do with their brand. They're no dickheads. Their blood's culture and all that sort of stuff. I don't know what they do with that, and I don't know what they do with the fact that they were extremely female friendly outfit. I don't know where they go with all that, but we'll see.
0: But
1: We'll see.
0: it just makes it hard, doesn't it? Like you look at it and you think, what were they thinking, boys?
1: I
0: What
1: know,
0: were you
1: I
0: thinking?
1: know, I know.
0: But anyway.
1: It's absolutely head scratching, Glenn. But anyway.
0: That said, mate, congratulations on the win. We have a new coach now, so it's all up, all onwards and upwards for the Bombers now,
1: Exactly.
0: supposedly.
1: The Bombers and I tell you what the big success story is, Carlton. Wow. What's going on there?
0: Well, my sister is very happy despite,
1: Yeah.
0: winning the Coleman for your mob.
1: Oh, well, yes, of course. Yeah, with Charlie Curnow winning the Coleman Medal. Hey, question number six. Located halfway between Norway and Iceland, the self-governing Faroe Islands is an autonomous territory of which country?
0: Is the Queen a former Australian by any chance?
1: I don't answer
0: I
1: questions, Glenn. No.
0: know. Is it Denmark?
1: Correct, it is, yes.
0: Yeah, I thought it
1: Yeah.
0: might have been.
1: Denmark's in charge of the Faroe Islands. All right, question number seven. We're in Ireland, but we can move, if you like, to myths and legends, cats, theme music, or notes on the category. Up to you.
0: Let's try theme music, please, Phil.
1: Theme music?
0: Yes, please, yeah.
1: Okay, back to theme music. We have two left here. Who is the only person?
0: Oh, no.
1: There's only one.
0: Okay, thank you.
1: Who's the only person to have sung more than one James Bond theme song?
0: Oh, hang on, I should know. Okay, I'll embarrass myself. I'm going to say Shirley Bassey.
1: Correct. Very good. Yes.
2: Go.

0: No, don't go in. Do not do that.
1: An amazing voice.
0: What an amazing voice, hey?
1: Timeless voice, yeah.
0: Edward from Donnybrook in WA says, reading charts, back in the early 60s in Sydney, I was about to do a test for my learner's permit. My dad suggested that when I was asked to read the bottom line, I should say VCN Blight Government Printer. That's a sort of behaviour. I reckon.
1: Love it when I ask you the question. And you want to go, you want to guess, and then I'll never get, I just went weak when I had to do an upgrade of my glasses. And the guy said, are you guessing? And I went, okay, no, I can't see it. He goes, okay, good answer.
0: Good answer. That's right. Exactly. All righty, question number eight. There's one left in theme music, if you like.
1: I'll attempt to clean it up. Thank you, Phil.
0: Which Italian composer wrote the scores for Cinema Paradiso and The Mission?
1: My Italian composer knowledge isn't superb, so I'll be happy with getting a question right about it.

0: Nordic islands for a change. No idea, mate.
1: No idea.
0: Good luck.
1: Thanks, Glenn.
0: In a couple of weeks' time.
1: Yeah. Thank you. Bye-bye. Yeah, well, that's right. The Swannies are in the finals. They are playing two finals matches. They've got the right to play two finals matches. The first one's against Brisbane, so might be out in straight sets. We'll see. 1-300-800-222 is the number. Duncan from Tumbiumbi. G'day, Duncan.
2: Good evening. How are we doing?
1: Not bad. Theme music. Which Italian composer wrote the scores for Cinema Paradiso and The Mission?
2: Look, similar to the last caller, my Italian composer knowledge isn't what it should be. I've got nothing.
1: No,
2: I've got nothing, I'm afraid.
1: No worries, Duncan.
2: I'm going to have to leave it there.
1: Nice to say hello anyway. See ya.
2: Have a good evening.
1: Bye.
2: Thank you. Bye.
1: See ya. 1-300-800-222 is my number. Joanna from Newcastle, I'll come to you. I see you there. Nathan's on the Timor Sea of all places. Hello, Nathan.
3: Yeah, how you going, Phil?
1: Not too bad. You're floating comfortably?
3: Yeah, it's nice, pretty calm out here. We're just on a supply vessel, stuff out, building a gas platform out here. So we're just bringing out supplies and actually just spending the whole 4 weeks out here, standing off. Yeah, so it's pretty good.
1: Oh, really? Out in the Timor Sea. This is not East Timor's gas. This is not the, what is it called, the Sunrise Field? Is that it? No.
3: No, we're sort of north of the Prelude. They're building another gas facility out there. So it's sort of pretty well halfway between sort of the Kimberley and Timor.
1: Oh, okay. All right.
3: Northwest.
1: A lot of work in that. They're amazing feats of construction, those things, I must say.
3: Yeah, they certainly are. Yeah.
1: Question number 8, theme music. Which Italian composer wrote the scores for Cinema Paradiso and The Mission?
3: Well, there are two movies I haven't seen, and Italian composers aren't my thing either, so I have to bear out, Phil, but nice talking to you.
1: Nice talking to you. Okay, thanks, Nathan.
3: See ya.
1: Bye-bye. Aussie's doing great and wonderful things. Aussie's doing weird and wonderful things too, isn't it? Out in the middle of the Timor Sea. Matt from Holland Park. G'day, Matt.
4: Yeah, g'day, Phil. How are you?
1: Not bad. Which Italian composer wrote the scores for Cinema Paradiso and The Mission?
4: I wouldn't have a clue, Phil. I'll just go Tony Soprano.
1: He should have, but he didn't. Thank you. Yes. Loretta in Brisbane says, Phil, please, the Swannies won their match on Sunday. We're well supported because those men who played hadn't done anything wrong. No. And to have laboured hard all season just to have the Pullman Five do that to them. Anyway. 1-300-800-222 is the number. Now, where are we? Justin in Frankston. Hi, Justin.
5: G'day, Phil. I do feel sorry for the Swans, but, you know, Geelong's got a chance in the finals too
1: they
5: as
1: do.
5: Well.
1: Yeah, they do. They do.
5: I think they finished fourth, I think.
1: Now, I have to check that, Justin. Probably. I think that's right, actually. Justin, question number 8. Which Italian composer wrote the scores for Cinema Paradiso and The Mission?
5: I'm going to say Tchaikovsky.
1: Not Tchaikovsky. No. Thanks, Justin. Bye-bye. No. Speaking of Italian composers, Joanna in Newcastle. Hi, Jo.
6: Hi, Phil.
1: How you doing?
6: Okay. My back's not the best, but...
1: What's happened?
6: Just one of those chronic things.
1: Chronic things that's playing up.
6: Yeah. I put a hot water bottle in it. Because it's cold, you know, and it's nice to have a hot water bottle. And I got a blister from the hot water bottle.
1: Oh, you got a blister from the hot water?
6: Too hot. Silly old me.
1: No. I thought you were about to say that you went to bed with a hot water bottle and then, you know, you have big dramas with hot water bottles, i.e. when they leak.
6: Yeah, they leak.
1: Oh, no. Alrighty, we're in theme music. Which Italian composer wrote the scores for Cinema Paradiso and The Mission? Given your Italian heritage here, Joanna, you're going to be fine.
6: No, I don't think so, but I'm going to guess at Ennio Morricone.
1: Correct. Yes. Ennio Morricone, not just The Mission and the Cinema Paradiso, but...
6: Oh, lots of other things,
1: Including, didn't he The Good, the Bad and the Ugly? I think he was... That's a...
6: Oh, gosh. Long time.

0: times in
1: If you're ever on a big road trip with a big wide landscape like, you know, the far west of New South Wales or out back in the Northern Territory or in WA, Morricone's Good, the Bad and the Ugly soundtrack is a marvellous road song. But this one from Cinema Paradiso...

0: All right, that's question number 8. So question number 9, Joe, you have no more theme music. So notes on the category islands, myths and legends or cats?
1: I'm going to go crazy and go for cats because I'm hoping there might be a question, but knowing the, you know, deviousness of the quiz master.
0: Devious, I see. Yeah. I'll pass that on to young Patrick. Cats. I shall pass that on. Paddy, you've been called devious. He might not mind that.
1: He might, yes.
0: Question number 9, cats. What word denotes both a type of expensive hand-woven oriental carpet and a popular long-haired cat breed?
1: Persian.
0: Thank you. Correct. A Persian, as in a Persian cat and a Persian rug. Or if you go to a carpet shop, genuine Persian carpets closing down sale.
1: Yes.
0: These shops only are ever closing down. Question number 10.
1: Yeah.
0: Cats.
1: Mm-hmm.
0: Which English comedian wrote and starred in the Netflix cartoon Alley Cats?
1: Oh, what? I don't have Netflix. Oh, it could be anybody. Oh, I'm going to get this wrong. English comedian. Oh. I don't know. David Williams.
0: No, not David Williams. Thanks, Joe. Bye.
1: Okay, bye.
0: See you later. No, they haven't. My texter says, have the Swans players been charged by the police? No, they have not. No, they have not. The police are investigating matters, but they have not charged anybody. 1-300-800-222. Yes, Phil, the good, the bad and the ugly. Spaghetti Westerns, but was one of the most iconic themes. Yes, the Spaghetti Western thing is a bit kind of odd title, isn't it? Just because they had some Italian staff involved. But some of the best Westerns ever made, surely. Michael from Freshwater, hello.
2: How are you, Phil?
0: Not bad, not bad. Cats, which English comedian wrote and starred in the Netflix cartoon Alley Cats?
2: I have no idea, but before we go any further, I think the authorities saying they haven't been charged yet. I think we need a bit of compassion for a little while.
0: Oh, yeah. No, I agree with that.
2: Yeah, you know, it's...
0: But we could say, Michael, that the Swans Club, having talked to the players and having found out, as far as what they were concerned, what went on, did not feel fit for them to continue. So,
2: no, that's fine.
0: In that sense, they have let the team down.
2: Oh, that's for sure. That's where I think the compassion needs to be for the other 20 people in the squad.
0: Oh, totally. Yeah, absolutely. Yeah, I agree with that. Yeah.
2: Right. It's sad. Not to worry.
0: Which English comedian wrote and starred in the Netflix cartoon Alley Cats?
2: I don't know. I'd say Rowan Atkinson.
0: Not Rowan Atkinson. So it's not David Williams or not Rowan Atkinson. Thank you, mate. No, not those two. So John in Newcastle. G'day, John.
3: G'day, Phil. How are you?
0: Pretty good. Question number 10. Yeah. Which English comedian wrote and starred in the Netflix cartoon Alley Cats?
3: Ricky Gervais.
0: Ricky Gervais. Yes, it is. It's Ricky Gervais.
3: I've one of the last calls said I haven't got Netflix, and when I've been looking the last couple of days for something to watch, it kept coming up, Alley Cats, Ricky Gervais.
0: Soft Dog says, tell me again, if no charges have been laid, why can't we talk about it? Well, that's true, Soft Dog. I think everyone's trying to be fair about everything here. But there's no reason why. Look, that's right. The police have not laid any charges, so... You know, and certainly, as I say, the club has made a decision about the behaviour as far as they're concerned.
3: Oh, well, they've made the right decision. I'm a Swan supporter too. I think they made the right decision.
0: Of course.
3: The only thing you can do, yeah.
0: Of course. Yep. Bobsled says, Spaghetti Westerns are a thing of the pasta. Uh-huh. Thank you. Thank you, Bobsled. Not your best work, Bobsled. Not your best work by any stretch of the imagination. Question number 11. We're in Cats. You can stay there or you can move.
3: Oh, my God. Is it myths? You said
0: Myths and legends. What?
3: Myths and legends.
0: Which figure from Greek mythology perished after disobeying his father and flying too close to the sun?
3: What's his name?
0: What's his name? Thingamby Bobbus. No. no.
3: I just had it. I lost it.
0: Joe Blowis. No.
3: Oh God, I've lost it. What's his name? It's not. Oh, there's a song, Goanna. The band Goanna sing a song about it, but I should know. I'm gonna have to. I'll be cut off in a minute, so I'll just say Ithacus.
0: What's your answer?
3: Ithacus.
0: Ithacus. Not correct.
3: Oh, no, I'm
0: Oh, John,
3: close.
0: I know. I know. We have to be very, very, very, very accurate here, don't we? Tracy in Launceston. Hello, Tracy.
4: Good morning, Phil.
0: Question number 11. We're in myths and legends. Which figure from Greek mythology perished after disobeying his father and flying too close to the sun?
4: Icarus.
0: Correct. Icarus,
4: Oh, sorry, John.
0: I know, not Ithacus, but Icarus. I know. He knew it. He just couldn't get it out. Yeah. 1-300-800-222 is the number. Okay, question number 12. We're in myths and legends. You can move if you like.
4: May I go back to cats,
0: Back
4: please?
0: to cats it is. Which famous English scientist is credited with the invention of the cat flap? Someone had to invent it, Tracy.
4: It was it Charles Darwin?
0: That's not bad, but
4: No,
0: no, I know, I can see where you're going with that. But
4: No, I've heard this before.
0: no, that's it's no, but it's not correct. But
4: No.
0: thanks for knocking Charles Darwin out of the ring.
4: Yes.
0: See ya.
4: Thanks. See you.
0: Bye.
4: Bye-bye.
0: Bye-bye. 1-300-800-222. Ray from Yeronga. G'day, Ray.
5: Hello, Phil.
0: Which famous English scientist is credited with the invention of the cat flap?
5: I reckon it's Isaac Newton.
0: Correct, it is, yes. It's Sir Isaac Newton, the greatest scientist the world ever produced. I just said
5: I've
0: that.
5: been taking a few notes. I was just going to ask if the mellification, is that only preserving things in honey?
0: It is.
5: Is that mainly humans or people or something? Or
0: Not preserving people in honey, no.
5: wasn't it mummification type of
0: Oh,
5: thing
0: well,
5: or not?
0: I don't know, maybe. I mean, I don't know whether the ancient Egyptians used honey in preserving. Maybe they did. I don't know their particular potions,
5: No, I
0: right?
5: read up about it. They ate honey until they just secreted honey,
0: Hmm.
5: and then they committed suicide. Basically, got sealed in honey
0: Wow.
5: for 100 years.
0: Ray. Let's move on. Bobsled's tried to improve his work. He said the answer is Isaac Newton. That's a bit better, bobsled.
5: Well, I thought the Egyptians invented the cat flap. That's what I was.
0: All right, let's go. We can stay with cats if you like.
5: All right. What else is there? Sorry,
0: myths
5: Bill.
0: and legends, islands, notes on a category.
5: I better go back to islands, I think.
0: Okay, islands it is. Which island is home to 8% of the world's glaciers?
5: Oh, we'll have to go Iceland.
0: Not Iceland. It should
5: No.
0: be. It should be, Ray, but it's not. Sorry. Elizabeth says, hi, everyone's talking about the players. No one's talking about the poor women. What about the her? I feel compassion. So, well, agreed, Elizabeth. I don't think it's fair to say no one's talking about them. 1-300-800.

0: 222 is the number. John from Newcastle says, didn't Mrs. Slocum invent it? No. Yes, indeed. Maybe. Goran from, well, it should have happened anyway. Goran from Wollongong. G'day, Goran.
1: Hey, how you going?
0: Not bad. Question 13. Myth. Yep. We're in islands. Which island's home to 8% of the world's glaciers? It's not Iceland.
1: I'm thinking Canada.
0: It's not Canada. No, okay. Sorry. Thank you. No, not Canada. What about Mark from Westcast? G'day, Mark.
2: G'day.
0: Hi. Which island's home to 8% of the world's glaciers?
2: I was afraid I'd come up on this one. What were the guesses so far?
0: It's not Iceland. It's not Canada.
2: Not Iceland. It's not Canada. Greenland?
0: Correct. Ooh. Yes, it is. It's Greenland, yes. Donald Trump's gone quiet on Greenland. What's happened there? Is it?
2: He's got a bit on his plate.
0: I suppose.
2: Lots of hamburgers, mostly.
0: That's right.
2: But, you know.
0: That's right. Ah, dear. That's right. I was reading today that he's put on, what is it, 10 or 15 kilograms? He's well. Yeah, he's over 100. He's over 100 kgs. He's over 100 kg. So
2: he's a big. He's a big man. Apparently, he's quite commanding when he walks into the room.
0: He's tall. Yeah, he's a big, big. He's a big unit, as it were.
2: Yeah.
0: All right. Question 14. We're in islands. You can. There's one left in islands, if you like.
2: Let's try and clear it out. Yeah.
0: The Vatu. Is the currency of which country?
2: I'm guessing it's somewhere in Polynesia. And is it Fiji?
0: Not Fiji, Mark, no.
2: Bugger.
0: See ya, bye-bye. 1-300-800-222 is the number. Where are we? Sorry, Trev from Croydon Park. You've been waiting there a long time. So appreciate that. Sorry, Trev. How are you?
3: That's okay, mate. And, it's not sort of incompatible to have the thing in perspective that the people we should be worrying about are the victims. But it's not incompatible with, you know, still taking account of... Well, there's all sorts of knock-on effects.
0: Well, there are all sorts. This thing has implications at all possible levels. And, of course there is concern and compassion and feeling for victims, but also for all of the other people that are affected by this. And that is a lot. That's a lot.
3: Because it was very early apparent that the remaining team members are really filthy on the...
0: Why wouldn't you be?
3: And the person I was feeling really sorry for was our recent acquisition, Charlie Curnow.
0: Yeah.
3: Because he must have been wondering, what the hell have I got myself into?
0: Yeah, particularly, that's right, he had a great last game and also won the Coleman Medal for the leading goal kicker of the year too, so he's had a really successful season.
3: Yeah. I'm unable to go to games these days because of physical disability. Because I saw it on the TV and it looked like everyone was aware there was a situation, as Planet America says, and all sort of rose to the occasion beautifully.
0: Yeah. There was a lot, so when I was at the ground, there was a lot of emotion there. Including, I mean, particularly amongst the spectators, you know. A lot of hugs, all that. All right.
3: And, okay, so...
0: So question number 14 we're up to. Islands is the category. The Vatu is the currency of which country?
3: Well, just because it sounds like the Vanuatu.
0: The country is?
3: Vanuatu.
0: Correct, yes. The Vatu is the currency of Vanuatu. Very good. All right, that's it for question 14. Question number 15, we've got myths and legends, no more islands. So myths and legends, cats,

0: notes on the category.
1: Yes, nobody's been curious or silly enough to wonder what notes on a category is all about. So I'll give it a go.
0: Notes on a category. Question number 15. Which common office supply was created following a failed attempt to develop an ultra-strong adhesive at the 3M company?
1: Strong adhesive. An office supply.
0: Which common office supply was created following a failed attempt to develop an ultra-strong adhesive at the 3M company?
1: Sticky tape.
0: Not sticky tape.
1: Okay.
0: Thanks, Trev. See ya. Not sticky tape. Bob from Greenacre. G'day, Bob.
2: G'day, Phil. I've found the questions all quite hard. I might have this one. I usually sneak one in. I think it might be super glue.
0: Oh, no, it's not super glue. Sorry, Bob. No, not super glue. Sorry about that. Karen from Altona. Hi, Karen.
3: Hello.
0: Question 15.
3: I don't know about this one, but I'll say blue tack.
0: Not blue tack, no. All right, we've pretty much exhausted everything else, isn't it? There's only really one, I think probably one thing left. Jane in Hawthorne's got it. Yes, Joyce has got it. Harry in the Bay's got it. Sam in Thornley. No, you had blue tack. It's not blue tack. Jeff at Hornsby. 1-300-800-222 is the number. We're up to question 15. Which common office supply was created following a failed attempt to develop an ultra-strong adhesive at the 3M company? Latif in West Brunswick. G'day, Latif.
4: Oh, hello. Good morning.
0: Morning.
4: Look, I sent you text about Ennio Morricone. I knew that right in the beginning, straight away. I saw him in Adelaide Festival, actually.
0: All right.
4: At the football, oval.
0: Yeah, okay.
4: Yeah, 10 years ago or so. And
0: what's the answer here, Latif?
4: Pardon?
0: Yeah, sorry, I'm saying what's the answer to our question?
4: Oh, and also, I just text you just then, humorously, that Sydney Swans let down the Swans at Albert Park Lake, South Melbourne, Melbourne.
0: Well, that much is true again, Latif. That's true.
4: Yeah, well, anyway, the Scotch Guard. The answer is Scotch Guard.
0: No, sorry, Latif. It's not Scotch Guard. Ian from Dover in Tassie. G'day, Ian.
5: Good morning, Phil.
0: Good morning. Which common office supply was created following a failed attempt to develop an ultra-strong adhesive at the 3M company?
5: Sounds logically it might be sticky notes.
0: That's it. Well, what are they called?
5: Sticky notes, sticky notepads.
0: I'm going to give it to you because I know you know what it is. They're called Post-it notes, actually.
5: Post-it notes, that's right.
0: That's the brand name, yeah. All right.
5: When they were thrown around the office, they were called sticky notes.
0: Oh, that's right. I'm sure that they're that's right. One of my texters says, I met the inventor when he visited Taiwan back in the 90s. Okay. John from Nitcham had it. Steve from Wardyallock had it. Jane from Mudgee also called it sticky notes. Ed from Perth says the stapler. Which common office supply was created following a failed attempt to develop an ultra-strong adhesive? The stapler. Yes, well, that's not a bad answer. Now, Ian, we're up to question 16. We're yes. Notes on the category, if you like, or you can move to cats or myths and legends.
5: Myths and legends. I'd like to fail early and get to bed.
0: Which English singer shares her name with the mythical first queen of Carthage?
5: Mythical. It's making noises to fill up the radio space.
0: Mm-hmm. They're radio type noises.
5: Oh, they're radio type noises, yes. Yes, I don't know. I'll say Sinead O'Connor.
0: Not Sinead O'Connor. Thanks, Ian. Bedtime.
5: Thank you.
0: See ya. 1-300-800-222 is the number. Jason from Greenvale. G'day, Jason.
6: G'day.
0: Question 16. Which English singer shares her...

0: What do you reckon?
1: Hi, I'm really more expert on stationery because I've got Ballarat's largest collection of private stationery at home.
0: Oh, okay. Which English singer shares her name with the mythical first queen of Carthage?
1: Spookily, because I love this singer and I've got all the chill out albums that she's on. It has to be Dido, I'd
0: yes, it
1: say.
0: Has Dido. It is.
1: Yeah,
0: exactly right. All right, thank you. Sharon, I'll tell you what, we've just got to go to the news. I'll put you on hold. We'll come back to you. But that is correct. We're up to question number 17. We'll take answers to the remaining questions straight after the latest news.
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0: This is ABC News with David Rowlands. Prime Minister Anthony Albanese says the 2018 GST deal has always had his support, while indicating he has no desire to change it. Earlier this month, the Productivity Commission, in its interim review, said the 2018 GST deal that guarantees a 75% floor was a costly mistake that has consistently benefited Western Australia. Anthony Albanese said around the time of the report, WA would get its fair share of the GST. He's now provided clear reassurance that he supports the 2018 arrangement and always has.
1: The floor was put there for a reason. The floor had our support from opposition, and it has had my support in government. The proof is in the pudding. It is still there.
0: Federal Liberal MP Andrew Hastie has publicly split with his Western Australian colleagues over how the party should fight One Nation in this weekend's secret Harbour State by-election. WA Liberal leader Basil Zemplis has said Labor losing the seat would still represent a victory for his party, even if One Nation wins it. Mr. Hastie has rejected that strategy, saying the Liberals should fight to win every race and never signal otherwise to the electorate.
2: I don't accept this idea that a win for One Nation is a win for the Liberal Party. We're fighting for our lives, and we should be fighting for every single vote in secret harbour. Well, Basil Zemplis said that, you know, a win for One Nation would be an opportunity. I don't see that at all. I think we should be fighting to win in every contest we enter, or we shouldn't enter the contest.
0: Queensland Premier David Crisafulli has vowed to stand his ground at a national cabinet meeting this week in opposing rules which would require data centres to be filled by renewable energy only. Here's state political reporter Laura Lavelle.
3: Queensland's Premier believes the federal government's proposed national energy and water standards for AI data centres will backfire. Under the plan, data centre operators would be forced to underwrite or supply their own power from renewable sources and minimise water consumption. David Crisafulli believes it'll deter investment and in turn drive up energy prices.
4: Why would you shut the door and say that it can only be one form of energy? That just, to me, smacks of ideology.
3: On Wednesday, the federal government is expected to settle its rules during a national cabinet meeting, but David Crisafulli has vowed to stand his ground.
0: A conservationist responding to major fires in Indonesia says the growing presence of peatlands in the country is contributing to the rising regularity and intensity of blazes. On Sunday, authorities arrested more than 70 people suspected of starting some of the fires burning across the country. The blazes have been driven by an intensifying El Nino pattern and a prolonged dry season, generating dense smoke that has crossed into Malaysia. Dr. Kamel Liano Sanchez, CEO of the Natural Rehabilitation Initiative, says more agricultural land is an aggravating factor.
5: We have peatlands, and the peat tends to burn underneath, and that's what is causing so much smoke haze that is now affecting other countries, and those fires are very difficult to stop.
0: New Zealand's Prime Minister has introduced legislation to ban children under 16 from using major social media platforms. Christopher Luxon says companies including Instagram, TikTok, Snapchat and Facebook would have to take reasonable steps to verify users' ages or face fines of up to 10% of global revenue. Mr. Luxon says the move is aimed at reducing

0: practicing harm to young people's mental health, sleep and education. However, two of his coalition partners oppose the bill, and it's not expected to reach a vote before New Zealand's November election. Back home in WA, police are investigating a serious assault in a southern outer suburb of Perth, which left two men with stab wounds. Brianna Shepherd has the details.
1: Around 2:30 this morning, police were called to a home in Warnbra to reports four people wearing face masks and armed with weapons had forced entry. Officers arrived to find a man in his 40s with stab wounds to his chest and stomach. Another man in his 50s was found in the home with a stab wound to his lower back. Both men suffered non-life-threatening injuries. Investigators have linked the incident to a previous disturbance at the same home on Saturday night when several people allegedly tried to gain entry before causing damage to the property.
0: This is ABC News.
2: Western Australia's weather, showers developing about the southwest capes, increasing in the afternoon and extending to southwest of a line, Lancelin to Bremer Bay by late evening. Slight chance of a shower in the northeast Kimberley. In Perth, 8 degrees overnight before a partly cloudy Tuesday, a top of 22. Winds northerly, 15 to 25 kilometres per hour, tending northwesterly in the middle of the day, then becoming light in the late evening. Wednesday, showers increasing 21, Thursday, shower or 2, 19.
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0: Yes, well, hello, and how are you? Philip Clark with you on ABC Radio. This is Nightlife, and we are into the last hour of the program. How are you? I hope you are well. We've got a few things to fix up. We'll do that in a moment, but it's 1:06 Eastern, last hour of the program. It's 11:06 in WA, 24:01 in South Australia and the Territory. If you're in Esperance, by the way, from 2:30 to 5, you might lose your AM signal because of maintenance on transmitters. And in Roma in Queensland, you might have lost your FM signal because of maintenance on transmitters. But the rest of the country should be just fine. All right, coming up in the program, I've got to have a chat a bit later on in our edition of American Insight with Hayley Channer about Canada. Canada's really sticking it to the United States at the moment over reciprocal tariffs and the US-Canadian trade relationship. In the eyes of many observers, is in something of a crisis. Someone's got to blink here because they've both put very punitive tariffs on each other. Mark Carney, the Canadian Prime Minister's not blinking. Will Donald Trump? Anyway, we'll talk some more about that in this hour. Issues of the day too. Well, there's plenty of things around, aren't there? Including a rental crisis. Have you seen the new figures on how much it costs to rent a thing and how much of a wage you need to pay to even afford an average rental? We'll talk some more about that in this hour as well. But we have first up, though, to finish up a little thing that we call
1: the Mighty Challenge.
0: Sharon from Ballarat was up on deck. Hi, Sharon. Welcome
2: back. Hi. I just fell asleep for a little while.
0: That's all right.
2: While there was no news.
0: That's all right.
2: And I'm having trouble keeping my eyes open.
0: Hey, we're in Myths and Legends. You can stay there if you like, or otherwise move to Cats, or you could go to Notes on the Category.
2: What is Notes on the Category?
0: Well, you can't ask me. You could choose it if you want.
2: Oh, you're not allowed to ask that question at all.
0: Well, you can't ask me any questions. You can, Sharon, but I don't answer them, that's all.
2: Oh, by the way, can I ask you a very quick question that's to do? I sent in some text, and I'm a bit confused. I'm thinking that was that pre-recorded another time, that the specialist who you were interviewing?
0: Oh, yes.
2: I'm so sorry. Can you apologise to your producer that I'd sent in a few texts?
0: No worries.
2: Because I thought it was live.
0: No, that's okay. No, it was...
2: most annoying.
0: Yep. No worries. Now, Sharon,

0: What do you want to do here?
1: So it's cats or
0: cats, myths and legends, or notes on the category?
1: I'm torn between cats and legends. I don't know what to do. Can you pick for me?
0: No, I can't.
1: Oh, okay. I'll go for legends.
0: Myths and legends. In Egyptian myth, the snake god Apep attacks Ra's boat and tries to prevent which daily event?
1: Oh my god, I thought I knew every single Egyptian thing. I'll have to guess for that. A daily event. Okay, he stops someone from having their breakfast.
0: Not someone having their breakfast. No, Sharon. No. No, he didn't. All righty. Leonie from Cairns. Hi, Leonie. There's line 3 if you want to grab one. 1-300-800-222. G'day, Leonie.
2: Hi, Phil. How are you?
0: Not bad. In Egyptian myth, the snake god Apep attacks Ra's boat and tries to prevent which daily event?
2: Would it be midday?
0: Not midday, no.
2: Phil,
0: yes.
2: I would have had a much better day if my day had started out with the good, the bad and the ugly. The first song I heard on the radio this morning was I Don't Like Mondays. And I know people think it's a jaunty song about, you know, not wanting to go back to work, but you probably know the background.

0: So there you go, Leanne. Just cheer up.
1: Thank you, Phil.
0: That's all right. See
1: you.
0: See ya. Bye. Here's the good theme from The Good, the Bad and the Ugly. All righty. There are lines free. Grab one. Janet from Caulfield, hello.
2: Oh, hi, Phil. Has the question on Carthage been answered?
0: Yes, it has.
2: Oh,
0: the mythical first queen of Carthage was Dido.
2: Yes, I knew that from my Latin days.
0: Now, we're still in myths and legends. In Egyptian myth, the snake god Apep attacks Ra's boat and tries to prevent which daily event?
2: Sunrise?
0: Correct. The sunrise. Yes. The sunrise. Question number 18. We're in myths and legends. You can move to cats or notes on a category.
2: Cats, please.
0: Cats it is. What's Garfield the cat's favourite food?
2: Fish?
0: No, not fish. It ought to be.
2: Okay.
0: Thank you. Bye. No, it ought to be fish, but no. Garfield the cat has a favourite food. What is it? Tony from Ballarat. G'day, Tony.
3: G'day, Phil. I rang up for daily event. I thought I might be in the tides.
0: Oh, the daily event, the tides. Yeah, no, it was sunrise. Ra. See, the clue there was Ra, wasn't it? The god of the sun.
3: Yeah.
0: What do you reckon about this one? What's Garfield the cat's favourite food?
3: Mice.
0: No. No. Thank you, Tony. Bye. See you, mate. No, it's not mice. 1-300-800-222. Someone got an answer for us here. There are some lines free, and as I say, you will get through. Ian from Browley says, was that the Liberal Party's theme song? The Good, the Bad and the Ugly. Ian, thank you. Jane from Mudgee. No, that's nearly correct. Gee, you've got some weird, wonderful foods here. Pearl from Darwin will know the answer. G'day, Pearl.
4: I'm not sure, Phil, but I think it might be lasagna.
0: Correct. Yes, it is. I knew you would know it. Yes. Garfield the cat's favourite food is lasagna.
4: Can I give a shout-out to Leonie from Cairns, please?
0: Yeah, of course you can.
4: Yeah, hey, Leonie.
0: Hey, Leonie. Yes, I don't know whether cats... Do cats like lasagna? I don't know. I've never...
4: I don't know. I've never tried them with it.
0: I had a pet cat years and years and years ago. Well, it was more my partner's cat than I... It was my cat, if you know what I mean. Question number 19. One left in cats, otherwise it's myths and legends or notes on the category.
4: Oh, gosh. Not keen on any. Let's go with notes on the category then.
0: Please. Notes on a category. All right. Which Russian author and which Russian author and dissident wrote the 1964 novella Notes from Underground?
4: No, I don't know.
0: No
4: Phil.
0: Good.
4: Nope,
0: thanks,
4: thank
0: Pearl.
4: You.
0: See ya. Bye bye. We're going to grab a Russian author, I guess, don't we? Ray from Embleton in Perth. G'day, Ray.
5: Hi.
0: Which Russian author and dissident wrote the 1964 novella Notes from Underground?
5: I think it was Solzhenitsyn.
0: Not Solzhenitsyn, no. But thank you. No, not Solzhenitsyn. A reasonable stab, though. Haley and Roselle. Hi, Haley.
6: Hi, how are you?
0: No, but not bad. Which Russian author and dissident wrote the 1964 novella Notes from Underground?
6: Bizarrely, I've heard of this, but I don't know how to pronounce his name. It's Dostoevsky.
0: Fyodor Dostoevsky, correct. All right, question number 20. Are we in notes on the category? You can stay there or you can move to cats or myths and legends.
6: Let's just keep on notes.
0: Notes please. On a category. Which 2006... movie stars Judi Dench and Cate Blanchett as teachers at a comprehensive school in London.
6: Oh, I know this, but I can't think of the name. I can't pull it.
0: Thanks, Hayley.
6: Thank you.
0: Bye. Thank you. Leslie's from Japarit in Victoria. G'day, Leslie.
7: How are you doing, Phil?
0: Not bad. Which 2006 movie stars Judi Dench and Cate Blanchett as teachers at a comprehensive school in London?
7: I have no idea, so I'll just say The Substitute.
0: Not The Substitute, no. Thank you. Shannon from Caboolture. Lines free if you want to grab one. There are lines free. You will get straight through. G'day, Shannon.
1: No, I have no idea on this movie, Phil. I hope you're well, though.
0: Yes, no, I am well. I am well, Shannon. Yes, everything is coming together perfectly well. Yep.
1: I'm very good. Oh, that's good. All right. No, sorry, can't help you.
0: No worries. Thank you. Bye. 1-300-800-222. Whose is the number? Which 2006 movie stars Judi Dench and Cate Blanchett as teachers at a comprehensive school in London? Annette in Perth's got it. Who else? My dog loves ravioli with her dinner. Okay. Lloyd in Northcote says the Melbourne Central Shopping Centre now has a Garfield-themed cafe that serves multiple lasagna options. Baronia from Adelaide's got the right answer here. Who's got Kay from Bunbury? Do you know the answer here, Kay? What are we after? Which 2006 movie stars Judi Dench and Cate Blanchett?
1: No, I can't remember, but it was Garfield's food lasagna.
0: Correct, it was.
1: Oh, yeah, that was a while ago. Look, I can picture it, can't think of it, Phil. Okay. Sorry.
0: Thanks, no worries. Who's going to help me out here? Kerry from Kangaroo Point. Hello.
8: Yes, in my category, Phil.
0: Well, what are we after?
8: Notes on a Scandal.
0: Correct. Notes.
8: Great. It's a very, very good film.
0: Notes on it. Well, with Judi Dench and Cate Blanchett, it would be, wouldn't it?
8: Yeah.

0: is theme music from Philip Glass. All right, Kerry, question number 21. We're approaching the end here. Notes on a category, if you like, or we could go cats, or we could go myths and legends.
1: Oh, no, we'll just stick to the one we're in. Thanks, Phil.
0: All right. In music, we're in notes on a category. Don't worry. Don't panic yet. In music, which note has a name that means half short in Latin?
1: No, Phil. No idea.
0: No good? Thanks. Okey-doke. I can probably have a guess at it, I would think. Felix from Windsor had the right answer. Danny from Ballara in Victoria. G'day, Danny.
2: Oh, hi, Phil.
0: In music, which note has a name that means half short in Latin?
2: No, I'm not going to get it. But can I just tell you something? Going back when we're talking about tea towels.
0: Oh, yeah. Mm.
2: A lot of older ladies crochet these double tea towels with a button, and you actually hang

0: that on the thing on the oven, and that is your actual, that's what you use for wiping your hands,
1: Wiping
0: and
1: your
0: you don't
1: hand.
0: use anything else. No, you
1: Oh,
0: buy them
1: okay.
0: at fairs and stuff.
1: Okay. That would be a very useful thing.
0: Yeah, no, I knew a lot of answers tonight, but
1: Not this
0: no,
1: one.
0: I'm stuck. Sorry.
1: No worries, Danny. Thank you. Who knows it? Michael from Chester Hill. Hi, Michael.
2: Oh, good evening, or good morning, I should say.
1: In music, which note has a name that means half short in Latin?
2: Well, it's an odd one because it's actually a long note, if I'm correct, and I'm pretty sure I am. But before I go on to say, can I just say,
1: Tell me what the answer is first.
2: all right, well, I believe it's semibrieve.
1: Correct, it is. It's a semi-brief, yes.
2: Yeah, even though, in fact, semibrieves are one of the longer notes.
1: We've only got four left here. One in notes on the category, and two in myths and legends, one in cats.
2: Well, I'll make a choice, but I just quickly do want to say my feelings are also with all of the Swan supporters, and I know how terrible this is, but I'm just wondering, has anybody contemplated that this seems a little bit fishy, and it could be
1: Oh, well,
2: exactly the kind of thing
1: let's
2: that
1: not go there. Let's
2: organized crime could be involved in?
1: let's not go there, Michael. Let's
2: No, all right.
1: move
2: So,
1: on.
2: what are the categories?
1: Notes on a category, cats, myths and legends.
2: I'll try my luck at myths and legends.
1: Myths and legends. In Greek mythology, what two animals are combined to make the griffin?
2: This thing's a half bird, half something. I think it's something with a beak. I'm not sure if it might be an eagle and a lion.
1: Correct, it is. An eagle and a
2: Fuck.
1: lion. Yes, it is.
2: Yeah.
1: Question 23. Dave from Northmead says, Phil, on the subject of myths and legends, I only recently learned that Albert Einstein was a real person. Up until now, I always thought he was a theoretical physicist.
2: I
1: Aha.
2: believe
1: Not
2: some of us
1: bad. Not
2: physicists also think that.
1: bad, Dave. Not
2: He's a
1: bad,
2: bit of
1: Dave.
2: a, well, he's like
1: Three
2: maybe an
1: left.
2: alien, who knows?
1: Three left. One in myths and legends, one in cats, one in notes on the category.
2: I'll stick with the myths and legends to
1: Which
2: try my luck.
1: Australian mammal is named after a mythological half woman, half snake?
2: Wow. Well, there's only a one or two mythological animals that I can think of. I don't know. There's something. Oh, the name escapes me. Hang on. It's not a drop bear. It's not the. Oh, it's a something begins with Y. I'm sure of it. It's not Yeti. Oh, I'm not going to think of it in time. I hope I've given somebody a hint.
1: Thanks, Michael.
2: But
1: Bye-bye. See you later at 1-300-800-222. Jim in Campbelltown's got the right answer here. That's good, yes. What about Rachel in Kilmore? G'day, Rachel.
3: hi there. Is that an echidna?
1: Correct, it is. It's an echidna, yes. Two left here, one in cats, one in notes on the category.
3: I'm cat strength.
1: Cats. In the Harry Potter books, who owns Crookshanks the cat?
3: Gosh, this is a pure guess. I'll say Hedrick.
1: Not Hedrick.
3: No.
1: No. Sorry, Rachel. Bye. No, we've only got two left here. Who wants to grab it? Questions 24 and 25. One in cats in the Harry Potter books. Who owns Crookshanks the cat? Notes on the category. We've got one left in that. 1-300-800-222. There are lines free. Sam and Thornley says, was it a Yowie? No, it wasn't a Yowie. Oh, that's the wiper. No, it wasn't. Who in the Harry Potter books, who owns Crookshanks the cat? 1-300-800-222. Only two questions left in the Mighty Challenge. Who is going to take it off tonight? Where are we? Paul from Plainlands. No, that's not right. Babs in Ringwood, that's not right. What about Jack in Perth? Hi, Jack.
4: Hello, how are you?
1: Pretty good. In the Harry Potter books, who owns Crookshanks the cat?
4: Is that Hermione
1: Yes, it
4: Granger?
1: is. It is. It's
4: Yeah.
1: Hermione. Hermione Granger. Very good. All right, that's it for cats. So we have got ourselves, well, it's taken a bit, but we've got ourselves, we've got ourselves to the end here, so...

0: drum roll.
1: Notes on a category. Question 25. Which movie won Best Kiss at the 2005 MTV Movie Awards?
0: Well, if we're going by notes, I assume it's going to be The Notebook.
1: Very good. Very good, Jack. Yes, it was. If we're going with notes, I would assume it's a notebook. One of the mushiest movies ever made, Jack, but a lot of people liked it. But so good on you. All right, mate. Well done. I'll put you on hold and we'll get some details from you. That was very nicely answered indeed. Jane from Homebush had Hermione Granger. Good on you. Yes. Babs in Ringwood said, oh, no, Hermione Granger. Yes, it was. Frank from Mount Everett had The Notebook. Annette in Perth had The Notebook. The Titanic. No, it wasn't. Best Kiss. I'm trying to remember. I suppose there was a good kiss in that. The Notebook. Who else had the right answer here? Karen from Mullumbimby had Severus Snape. No, it wasn't. It was Hermione's cat. All right, good. 1-300-800-222. Mary from Bundanoon says, very much enjoying Phil's show tonight. Less banter, less music, totally on track, despite all the callers who want to chat. Well, that's part of the point of it as well, isn't it? Congratulations. Thank you, Mary. Appreciate it. And thanks, everyone, for playing.
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1: I'm going to have a chat very shortly with Hayley Channer, who's from the US Study Centre, in an edition of American Insight. But first up, though, let's hear this, I think, absolutely beautiful song from Joan Arbitrating.

Yeah, love and affection, Joan Armatrading. I think just perfections. As usual, some people don't like it. That's okay. That's the whole debate about music. Thank you. Love and Affection, one of my all-time favourites, long-lost thing. Somebody doesn't like it, doesn't sign their name. That's okay. Greg from Wonthaggi says, morning, Phil, once again. Enjoying a great show. Now, don't do a Trevor on us. Keep up the fantastic job you're doing. Well, Greg, you know, with all fairness to Trev, he had put in, I think, in all fairness, don't you reckon? Now, bobsled. Bobsled's been stung into action after my, I think, slight lack of enthusiasm over his pastor joke. But bobsled's contributions since then have been pretty good, including his latest. The kiss scene in Titanic went down well. Not bad, Bob. That's very good. Dave from Northmead's been... Dave in Northmead, probably level pegging with bobsled for the Albert Einstein one. That's not bad. I always thought Albert Einstein... I didn't realise Albert Einstein was human. I thought he was a theoretical physicist. Not bad. Robin says, Phil, definitely sitting back in the Chesterfield and chilling out, scotch in hand, of course. Yes. Morgan, beautiful choice, Phil, a truly gorgeous song. I think so. Some tremendous work, Joan Armatrading. I'm sure I've mentioned this before, but Joan Armatrading is a highly talented musician. And one afternoon I was in the car listening, I was driving up the top of the mountain. I was listening to classic, you know, classic FM on the radio for something different. And hey presto, the presenter says, by the way, Joan Armatrading's written a symphony. And I thought, what? Because she's a clever musician. And hey presto, she has. And they played the symphony as well. So I thought, well, that's an achievement. That's an achievement. Someone said you could have played Down to Zero. Yeah, Down to Zero, and also Drop the Pilot. I do play these things from time to time because I really, really, really love them. One, play Aussie music, says my text. Oh, yeah, well, it's okay. We do that too. 1-300-800-222 is the number. Shelley in Gippsland. Hey, one of my fave songs, Love and Affection. Stepping Out's my favourite Joan Armatrading album. Yeah, I think so too. Danny from Gippsland, South Gippsland, says, I'm testing. Is this coming through? Yes, Danny from South Gippsland. It is. It is coming through. All righty. Now, what are we going to do? Hayley Channer is my next guest. Hayley Channer is director of the Economic Security Program at the US Study Center. And I thought we would talk to her and have an edition of American Insight about particularly what's going on in Canada. The US is about to announce fresh sanctions on Iran. 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

0: is that they are about to announce, they say, the greatest economic slapdown on Iran since D-Day, they say. So we shall see but what happens there. But in the meantime, of course, there's a trade war that's broken out between the US and Canada. And that's got implications, you would think, for others as well. We've heard no more news about Anthony Albanese's aftermath of Anthony Albanese's phone call with the US President Donald Trump, have we, about whether or not Mr. Trump is going to release or give us some relief on those tariffs. I haven't heard anything more. But Hayley Chan has got some very interesting stories about what's going on with Canada. So let's do that, an edition of American Insight.
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0: All right, time for another edition of American Insight.

0: Yes, well, tariff wars appear to be back, at least across North America. Last week, US-Canada trade talks broke down and Washington levied 50% tariffs on a range of goods. The Canadian Prime Minister, Mark Carney, who's still riding pretty high in Canadian public opinion polls, elected last year on a platform to resist Donald Trump's declared aim to make the country the 51st state, responded with a speech announcing truly reciprocal tariffs. There'll be one-for-one retaliation with 50% levies and tariffs targeting the US steel and dairy industries, and they'll take effect on September the 8th, according to Mark Carney. Now, US President Donald Trump then hit out on his social media platform to claim Canada wants the benefits of being a US state without being one, and accusing Canada of charging American farmers for many years massive amounts of tariffs. US Transport Secretary Sean Duffy, speaking here on Fox News, says that Canada should return to the negotiating table.
1: We want fairness for the American worker. And some of our best friends are the worst offenders that treat us the worst. And the fact that we provide their security for them, I mean, they take advantage of us. I think President Trump was the first one to go, you know what, that's not the kind of relationship that friends should have.
0: Well, domestically, new polling shows that some 76% of Canadians support their Prime Minister's decision to break off US trade talks and to fight fire with fire on the tariff front. Other recent polling shows that most Canadians no longer trust the United States. Well, joining us tonight for American Insight is Hayley Channer. Hayley's Director of the Economic Security Program at the US Study Centre at the University of Sydney. Hayley, good evening to you. Welcome to Nightlife.
2: Thank you so much.
0: Well, it's a real standoff now. Here we go. Is Canada to... Well, riff on their favourite winter sport. Is Canada on thin ice here, or is it their only alternative?
2: Well, it's funny you should say that, because I think that Canadian ice hockey gear is one of the things that are going to be tariffed by the United States. So ice hockey is really being brought into this tariff war. I mean, Canada really is stuck because it is so trade exposed to the United States.
0: Yeah, totally. Yeah.
2: I mean, there's 70 to 75% of Canada's exports go south of the border, and that is a significant amount of its exports. I mean, people often talk about Australia being very trade exposed to China. Well, in comparison to Canada, 30% of our exports go to China. So Canada is hugely trade exposed, which is partly why it's trying to diversify its exports. But that takes a lot of time.
0: Yes, Mark Carney's, I mean, he came to the prime ministership, didn't he, untested. He wasn't a politician. He was a banker drafted into the prime ministership. And there was some thought that, well, maybe let's see how he goes as a politician. But he seems to have learnt the craft, and Canadians are taking to him, aren't they?
2: Well, he's been very good in terms of his media engagements. I mean, when you think back a couple of months, he was in Davos giving a speech where he talked about middle power agency.
0: Yeah.
2: He said that, you know, middle powers needed to get off the menu and find coalitions of willing, like-minded partners. And that really did appeal to Canadians, because they were offended by what President Trump had said about Canada being the 51st state. I even heard, going back to ice hockey, that between Canada and

0: the US that the Canadian fans booed the US, which would be the equivalent of New Zealand booing Australia in a rugby league match. So the reason that Prime Minister Carney is so popular now is because he looks as though he is standing up for Canada at this point to all costs. But I think what we'll see is if the tariffs remain in place, these sort of 50% tariffs on $20 billion of Canadian goods, that's sort of 5% of Canada's exports to the US. That means that those Canadian companies are going to have less sales in the US. And when that starts biting the average Canadian, that's when maybe Prime Minister Carney's popularity will start to quiver.
1: Although, based on history with these tariff decisions from Donald Trump, they don't tend to last that long, do
0: Well,
1: they?
0: that's right. I
1: Do
0: mean,
1: they? I mean, they're either struck down in the courts or Donald Trump himself changes them. I mean, witness the tariffs on China for a start.
0: that's exactly right. That's why, we've still got 2 weeks until the 8th of September, which is the deadline for negotiations to restart. So it's possible that there's a backroom deal done in the next 2 weeks that dials the pressure down, but President Trump needs to be seen to have had a win in some way. So a lot of world leaders are wondering how they can give President Trump off ramps so that he can save face. But if you're in a democracy like Canada or Australia, you don't want to lose face to your domestic public either. So Mark Carney is really in a difficult position because concessions would look bad and be bad for him politically.
1: Canada's, I mean, we often compare ourselves to Canada, don't we? We're both middle powers. But Canada's also pursuing a strategy that includes deepening its partnership with China. Of course, a strategy that Australia has long pursued. This is a choice that sits in direct tension with the imperatives of staying anchored inside the North American orbit, isn't it? Is the US, I mean, are they concerned about what they might see as the drift of a North American power into, an Asian Chinese orbit?
0: I think President Trump and the US administration generally were very annoyed with Canada lifting tariffs on almost all tariffs on Chinese electric vehicles coming into Canada. So originally, Canada was protecting its automotive industry by putting tariffs similar to the US and similar to Europe on Chinese EVs. Earlier this year, Mark Carney, he took most of those tariffs off, and he's actually now inviting Chinese investment into Canadian car manufacturers so that there'll be joint ventures. Now, that's a pretty risky strategy in itself because other countries in our own region, like Indonesia, have followed a similar pattern where they will open up their industry to Chinese investment. Indonesia did it with its nickel smelters. And the end result wasn't that Indonesian nickel smelters got rich. It was that China ended up owning a lot of those nickel smelters. So it is a risky strategy, Canada opening up its EV sector to China, but it's trying to put quotas on Chinese EVs to protect some Canadian manufacturers. It's just very difficult because there has in the past been a lot of forced technology transfer. Or China will demand that in order for Canada to sell its EVs to China, that those Canadian companies give up some of their IP. So it's a dangerous strategy, but Canada is looking for all options because, like I said, when you're 75% dependent on the United States, you do have to look for other options. And in Australia's case, we are looking to diversify away from China, but we're also finding it very difficult because China is buying the majority of our iron ore, gas, and coal.
1: Yes, indeed. We have to be concerned. I mean, well, I don't know whether we should be concerned with the US-Australia relationship as present. Last week, of course, the Prime Minister proclaimed that it had a great conversation with Donald Trump. This is our Anthony Albanese. He'd made a fresh plea for Australia to be given relief from the so-called from so-called Trump's tariffs, and said the US President had agreed to consider the request. This is after Donald Trump, of course, slapped an increased 12.5% tariff on Australia. Mr. Albanese said, "I've asked him to consider giving us relief from any of that." How might that play out, and what do we make of this phone call that was apparently so chummy, Hayley?
0: Yeah, look, unfortunately, I

0: don't think that Australians should keep our hopes up because I can't see a way that Australia gets an exemption over other countries. I mean, when the US Supreme Court struck down President Trump's IEEPA tariffs earlier this year, the US then found other ways where it had more legal backing to put other tariffs on countries. And that's why we see this new 12.5% rather than 10% on Australian.
1: Won't they in turn be struck down, Haley?
0: Well, because this is a different basis for this is on forced labour, there are more protections for the administration to pursue this without them being struck down. Because essentially, they were punishing countries that didn't have the same type of forced labour bans as the United States does. So even though Australia has got a very strong track record of trying to prohibit forced labour, countries like the UK, for example, got the lower 10%. So it was more a mechanism to bring tariffs back up rather than a reflection of how strongly countries are protecting against
1: Of
0: forced
1: course,
0: labour.
1: and of course, it's just an artifice, isn't it? I mean, it's just a total joke, quite frankly. So you think that that despite the chumminess of the phone call, that it's not going to make much difference?
0: No, I think if President Trump were to give any exemption to one country, you'd have 30 other countries asking for the same exemption. I mean, Australia, we, have a trade deficit with the United States. We're importing a lot more from the US than we're selling to them. And if we can't get an exemption, no other country is going to get one. I mean,
1: Doesn't make a lot of difference to us in a way, Haley, does it? Because that's right. I mean, we have a trade deficit with them.
0: That's right.
1: We're
0: I
1: not
0: mean,
1: selling that much to the US that it makes a difference, does it?
0: no, that's right. The bigger problem is the trade war, not between the US and Canada, but between the US and China. When you've got the world's two largest economies locked in this sort of AI competition and, competition over China's overcapacity and intellectual property theft, when you've got those two economies, which are, China's our biggest trading partner, US is our biggest source of foreign direct investment, that's going to have the bigger impact on Australian economy. And I mean, US actions around Strait of Hormuz and Iran, that's going to have more economic and is already having bigger economic impacts on Australia because of the cost of petrol.
1: Yep. Haley Chan is with us, Director of the Economic Security Program at the US Study Centre at the University of Sydney, for this edition of American Insight. Haley, we're getting a new US ambassador. This is not necessarily something to be enthused about. I don't know, really, is it? I mean, we're getting him. His name is David Bratt. He has a PhD in economics, apparently, although others have characterised him as a Tea Party conservative. In other words, he's a real MAGA type. What do we know about him, and what do you think he's going to be like, or does it matter?
0: Look, I think ambassadors very much do matter. I remember, when Australia's had a particular ambassador from Japan in Australia, they can be very effective at pushing governments closer. They can also have the other impact of not having a large impact. So, I mean, it really is personality dependent. I mean, imagine what the Canadian ambassador to the US is going through right now. They do
1: Yes.
0: really matter. And I mean, even we saw Foreign Minister Penny Wong bringing in the Iranian ambassador for addressing down, oh, sorry, it's the Israeli ambassador for addressing down. So they do matter. And Australia has had few American ambassadors in recent years. There's been very long gaps in between ambassadors, sometimes 18 months without having an ambassador. Partly, I think that's a bit of complacency on the United States' part. They see Australia as a close ally, and so there's not a lot of urgency in recruiting and having a, confirmed ambassador. But can I just plug a USSC report on who is David Bratt, the incoming ambassador? Because one of the very funny quotes from it is that one of the reasons that US ambassadors might not want to be, come here is because they have to live in Canberra. So maybe if it was a Sydney posting, we'd have a lot more ambassadors coming through the country. But yeah, I mean, in terms of Ambassador Bratt, he does have a PhD in economics. We know he is very interested in the critical minerals issue that Australia and the US are looking at. He used to be a free market advocate, but he has accepted that tariffs are important in a targeted way. So I'm not sure if that's him conceding to President Trump's tariff agenda, or whether he genuinely believes that a targeted tariff regime is the best thing. But it is important to have a US ambassador here to keep the relationship moving forward. And there's so many policy areas that require careful, close attention, things like AUKUS, but also things like energy and minerals that require somebody to advocate for solutions on both sides to get more progress made in areas that are really urgent for both countries.
1: Just finally, the Iran situation. I like. I'm amused by your remarks about having to live in Canberra. It ain't that bad. I must say they should be
0: Look,
1: letting
0: this time of year, I can't agree with you. I used to live there for 11 years, and I really appreciate the 24 degrees in Sydney today.
1: know. Now, Haley, to the Iran situation, the US-Israel war with Iran, the Pakistani Chief of Defense Forces is travelling to Iran to try and reopen negotiations between Tehran and the United States. This is as Pakistan continues its not unlikely but surprising role as a mediator here. His visit comes as Washington says it's prepared to unveil more economic sanctions against Iran, and Iran in turn has vowed to shut down all oil exports from the Gulf. Well, they're not shooting at each other, Haley. That's something, but they're also not talking, are they? Why?
0: Well, negotiations have broken down with Iran, and President Trump has been carrying on a lot of the negotiations in public through his Truth Social posts. I mean, it's a very difficult situation for the US to bring to a conclusion because, in many ways, this works in Iran's favor.
1: They have no real interest, probably, in doing much about it, do they? I mean, although the embargo, the trade blockade has got to be hurting them, surely.
0: The United States? Look,
1: No. I mean
0: Iran.
1: the U.S. embargo of Iran and the so on. That's got to be hurting Iran. So they've got that interest in sort of trying to broker a solution, haven't they?
0: Look, I think when you have regimes like the Iranian regime, they don't have the same concerns as a democratic country. So suffering of individual people doesn't rank as highly as it would here because they're not democratically elected. Also, I wonder if Iran is similar to Russia in the sense that some of the population would accept that there's a constant rivalry with the United States and a sense of nationalism in putting up with some of this. But I mean, the Iranian people will be suffering, and it's unfortunate that they're not considered more in this. But I'm very surprised that this conflict has gone on for as long as it
1: As it has,
0: has.
1: yeah.
0: I imagined it would wind up within a couple of months, but Iran has discovered that it has this amazing choke point that it can now leverage. It can even charge levies to travel through the Strait of Hormuz. And the worst part is that it doesn't need to do very much to keep the strait closed because you can't, companies can't afford the shipping and insurance costs, and the number of attacks that there have been on Singaporean ships, on UAE ships. There are no ships transiting the Strait of Hormuz now. So it is obviously it's an issue, an urgent issue for the United States, but the US is not as impacted by oil transit through the Strait of Hormuz, not like Asia is, for instance. Asia relies 70% of its gas comes from the Strait of Hormuz. So we are acutely vulnerable. Whereas the US is the largest, LNG exporter in the world, and it doesn't get as much of its oil from that Strait of Hormuz. So economically, it is not as concerned, but politically, I think the US has lost a lot of face in this conflict.
1: Yes, indeed. Are we looking at an oil shortage and therefore a fuel shortage crisis heading our way?
0: Well, the last couple of months, the way that we've coped is through reserves. Countries have released
1: That's right.
0: their reserves, emergency stockpiles. I mean, also China, for instance, it really cut down its requirement for oil. So there's some novel ways that countries are going about dealing with the crisis. But if it doesn't open up within the next couple of weeks, I mean, Australians can expect what they've expected for the last couple of months, which is that diesel and petrol and jet fuel prices will increase. And because gas fuels the whole economy. Prices of everything, you know, are likely to increase as companies pass on

0: the extra costs. I mean, the US military has facilitated the transit of a small number of oil tankers through the southern part of the strait near Oman, but that is not the same as 100 ships passing through the
1: I
0: strait
1: know.
0: every day.
1: No.
0: So it is definitely going to have an impact. I mean, our government has, reduced the fuel excise, but that's come back on now. So there's only so much that the Australian government can do to soften the blow. And ultimately, yes, the prices are going to go up. I mean, I also think about things like the debt that we'll have to pay due to the COVID years. So it's unfortunate to say, but I think prices will be more expensive for Australian consumers, and everyone should just save up.
1: All right, Hayley, terrific to talk. Appreciate your time. Thank you.
0: My pleasure.
1: Hayley Channa is the Director of the Economic Security Program at the US Study Centre at the University of Sydney.

0: Yes. Well, we'll have another edition of American Insight next week. Interesting. Hayley was, I thought, very interesting. John of Coburg. John, if you're still listening, thank you for that. I'm very pleased to give a shout-out to your brother, Dean, of Ballarat. Sorry to hear the news. John says, can you please give a shout-out to my brother, Dean of Ballarat, who passed away on the weekend? He was an avid listener, and he would tell my dad and the rest of the family, sometimes to their chagrin, whenever you would read my texts on air. Well, I enjoy your texts, John. I think they're often thoughtful and worth reading too. So thank you. Keep them coming too. And sorry to hear the news about your brother Dean. So condolences to you and the rest of the family as well. But good on you, Dean. Good on you for listening. And thanks. Well, I hope if there's somewhere, you probably still are listening up there. But thanks anyway. All right, that's about it for me. I've got to get out of here.
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0: But Francis Leach is going to take over, and you know he's a lot better anyway. Hello, Francis.
3: Blushing, don't say such things,
0: come
3: Philip.
0: On,
3: how are you?
0: You know you are. You can't just sort of sit there and hide your bushel, as it were.
3: I've never been accused of hiding my bushel, Philip.
0: I think actually, no, hang on, you got to hide. No, it's hiding your light, not the bushel. That's right.
3: No wonder I got it wrong. Hey, I got into trouble.
0: What's doing, Francis?
3: Plenty, of course, our four quiz coming up in the next little while. Some playful topics. We're going to do disasters. You remember them. Geography, of course, testing people's geography. And some great quotes. A segment called Don't Quote Me. Three questions of famous quotes that people, they're all Australian too, people have said. We'll play some audio and you've got to identify who it was that came out with those eye-popping comments.
0: Oh, yeah.
3: And I love a bit of wordplay, word language play for all the pedants out there who are big on their spelling and the grammar, which isn't me. A lot of I don't know about you, Philip, but when I was at school and doing exams and writing essays, there was a lot of red pen involved in the corrections.
0: No, there wouldn't.
3: Leach, the ideas were good.
0: Leach would have been top of the class.
3: Ideas were good.
0: Leach, come out the front.
3: The grammar were terrible.
0: Put your essay up on the blackboard, everybody. Go and study it. That's how you do it.
3: Did you like writing essays?
0: Yeah, I did.
3: I did too. Isn't that a terrible thing for us to admit?
0: Well, someone had to like them. I even like Latin homework. How about that? How bad's that?
3: What is even that?
0: What is that? That's right.
3: That's pre-Vatican II. Now we're giving ourselves up.
0: Yeah. I thought it was good fun. There were many things I didn't like, but you know.
3: Are we just revealing ourselves to be swats?
0: Yeah.
3: We just a little bit.
0: Nerds and swats, Francis. You know that.
3: Yeah, I'm with you. I was that for a while.

0: That's in our first hour. So let's do that tomorrow. Here's the news.
1: Don't fight the static. 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

0: ABC News with David Rollins. The Kremlin has reacted strongly to the UK and France's announcement that they would provide blueprints for long-range cruise missiles to Ukraine. Here's Europe correspondent Catherine Diss.
1: They have said that the decision adds more fuel to the fire and is being regarded as extremely negative. The Kremlin spokesperson Dmitry Peskov says that Britain is a participant in this war on Ukraine's side and accused London of doing everything it can to prevent progress towards an eventual peace deal. But like everything that we hear from the Kremlin, we have to take it with a pinch of salt, and this is a lot of propaganda. They're again trying to paint Ukraine and its Western allies as the aggressor here, when Russia is in fact the one that invaded Ukraine 4.5 years ago.
0: Federal Liberal MP Andrew Hastie says One Nation's candidates have been more honest about its migration numbers than the party leadership is willing to admit. Farah One Nation MP David Farley told insiders on the weekend that the party wanted net overseas migration of 130,000 plus at least 100,000 skilled workers, before Pauline Hanson and Barnaby Joyce said he'd made a mistake. Mr Hastie says that Mr Farley's comments showed he was honest and willing to expose the reality behind One Nation's headline target.
2: I think David Farley is a regional leader. He's a decent fellow. I've met him a couple of times. And I think he would have been offended by James Ashby essentially mocking his, what I thought, thoughtful contribution on Insiders yesterday. I was grateful that David Farley was more honest about the numbers, and it shows that he's got a good brain.
0: New data shows first home buyers are increasingly taking out loans, defying an overall trend showing property sales flatlining in the nation's major markets. Mortgage broking business Loan Market has found that first home buyers are the only cohort applying for more loans than they were in June. It suggests the federal government's changes to negative gearing and capital gains tax concessions to help first home buyers could be working. Chief Executive of the property financing firm 13X, Peter Esso, says first home buyers now feel like the sentiment has swung in their favour.
3: I think the policy to date has been quite well managed. There has been a lot of sentiment around the investor side, a lot of noise around the negative gearing. I think they could have been worse. And I think investors are deterred by policy, but also by interest rates.
0: Authorities in China are investigating reports that formaldehyde is being used by producers to preserve the freshness of cabbages. With more on this story, here's China correspondent Alison Horn.
4: Food safety is taken incredibly seriously, given there have been so many scandals over the years. And this has come to light not necessarily from authorities, but from a citizen investigator who went around farms testing or trying to test and figure out whether or not the food that is coming off farms is safe in China. He went to the biggest cabbage producing region in China, Hebei. And while he was there, he noticed that they were dipping the cabbages from the ground into some sort of bucket.
0: Another black market peptide user has suffered liver damage, with doctors concerned a possible contaminated batch might be to blame. National Health Equity reporter Caitlin Gibran has more.
5: Seven people have now been hospitalised in Victoria with severe liver failure after using a counterfeit of the weight loss peptide retatrutide. Doctors have told the ABC a contaminated batch of unapproved peptides may be behind the liver damage cases. The Therapeutic Goods Administration is also worried about a cluster of liver failure patients, warning consumers that black market retatrutide is a counterfeit product. The TGA says it's particularly concerned that adolescents are injecting unapproved peptides that are being promoted on social media.
0: A $32 billion data centre has been proposed for Queensland's Western Downs near Dalby amid growing concern over the sector's water and energy use. The Western Downs Digital Park would be built about 250 kilometres northwest of Brisbane and is expected

0: to become the largest facility of its kind in Australia. The developer says it would rely largely on air cooling and alternative water sources, but the project would still require substantial power and water during construction and operation. That's a taste of the latest ABC News.
1: Western Australia's weather, showers developing about the southwest capes, increasing in the afternoon and extending to southwest of a line, Lancelin to Bremer Bay by late evening. Slight chance of a shower in the northeast Kimberley. In Perth, 8 degrees overnight before a partly cloudy Tuesday, a top of 22. Winds northerly, 15 to 25 kilometres per hour, tending northwesterly in the middle of the day, then becoming light in the late evening. Wednesday, showers increasing 21, Thursday, shower or 2, 19.
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5: G'day, hello Tuesday, hello everybody. Hope you're well, and I hope you can hang with me for the next few hours here on ABC Radio Overnights. Plenty to look forward to, including a chat with one of my musical heroes, a fellow by the name of John Wardle. But I knew him back as a young teenager as Jar Wobble, and he was a bass player extraordinaire in a band called Public Image Limited, which was the band that Johnny Rotten of the Sex Pistols formed after the Pistols broke up and made this incredible array of post-punk wild dub tunes, which sort of set the template for contemporary music for 25 years to come. And we're going to talk to John, or Jar, in a little while about his new project, which he's made with his kids. And it's a lot of fun, but it's like me meeting one of my heroes. It's going to be good fun. We're going to do that. We're also going to be talking about World Water Week, which is this week. And as our planet's climate changes and evolves and challenges us in ways we've never seen before, the use, storage and protection of water is becoming an increasingly important issue, not only for the strategic issues around water security, but just in our own daily lives, about how much water we use, how much water we're able to save, and what the cost of water is going to be. So we'll have that conversation in a little while. But of course, we have our four quiz too, which we're going to do right now. And I need you. I need you to call me. 1-300-800-222. 1-300-800-222 to play the four quiz this morning. Or you can also text through 0437-774-774. Now, we have for you a couple of interesting topics. Disasters through time. Events you'll remember for all the most horrific reasons, but we'll ask you a few questions about those. Geography, we'll test your geography. Don't quote me. I've got three outstanding quotes from three very different Australians that were eye-popping at the time, and I'll play the audio and you've got to tell me who was saying what, and words and language. That's our four topic set for today. You answer three, you go into the prize pool, and you might walk away with the coveted and much sought after ABC Overnight's quiz fridge magnet. But you need to hit the phones to play. 1-300-800-222, 1-300-800-222, or you can get on the text message and send it 0437-774-774 if you want to be involved. And it's always good fun to play. If you answer three, you go into the prize pool and you can brag to your friends about being a winner on the program. It's 8 minutes past two on the east coast of Australia. It's 22 to two in South Australia and the Northern Territory. 8 past midnight in Perth. And before we do the quiz, another cue, Queen and a Crazy Little Thing.

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0: And it's time for the four quiz. That's you taking on the four different topics and getting your three questions in the bank, going into the prize pool and walking away with the fridge magnet. But you need to call to play. 1-300-800-222 is the number. Pick up the phone and punch in those digits, or you can also text 0437 774 774. If you want to be part of the action, you can send through your messages there as well. And Justin's in Frankston. He's our first player today. Hello, are you Justin?
2: Good, man. I just sent you a picture of two fish I caught with two hooks on my fishing rod.
0: Where were you?
2: I was at Mornington Pier. I caught three little leather jackets.
0: Oh, nice. Did you throw them back?
2: Yeah, I had to. They were only little. They were only like juveniles.
0: Yeah, you got to put them back. Unless they're big enough to eat. I guess that's the cutoff.
2: Oh, definitely. Yeah, yeah. And that's the first time I've actually caught three fish in one day.
0: There you go. Congratulations.
2: Yeah, yeah, I put an extra hook on, I thought, you know, I'll try my luck, and what do you know, I caught two fish with the one line.
0: There you go. Now, mate, what do you want to start with? Which topic do you want to go to first? Disasters? Geography? Don't quote me for some eye-popping quotes from a very different cohort of Australians, or words and language?
2: Well, I'm not going to try geography because that was my worst one. So let's go try disasters.
0: Okay, disasters it is. Now, I need you to listen to this bit of audio. It was 1986 when this disaster occurred. Have a listen to this.
2: I wasn't born.
0: Yeah, sorry, you weren't born?
2: I wasn't even born, no. I was born 87.
0: Oh, well, you still might know this because it was very famous at the time. Have a listen to it, and you've got to tell me what disaster it refers to. Have a listen.
3: Engines at 65%, three engines running normally, three good fuel cells, three good APUs. Engines throttling up, three engines now at 104%.
4: Go and throttle up.
5: Roger, go and throttle up.
6: It happened just over 1 minute into flight.
3: 1 minute, 15 seconds, velocity 2,900 feet per second, altitude 9 nautical miles, downrange distance 7 nautical miles. We have a report from the flight dynamics officer that the vehicle has exploded. Flight director confirms that. We are looking at checking with the recovery forces to see what can be done at this point.
0: It was shocking. It happened live on television, it was international news. Justin, do you know what it was?
2: I remember that one. That was the spacecraft Discovery disaster.
0: No, it wasn't Discovery, but you're in the right territory, but that was a little later. But thank you for playing.
2: Thanks, man. Enjoy your night.
0: You too, mate. Thank you for playing. 1-300-800-222 if you know, as we head to Stuart in Victor Harbour. Hello, Stuart.
7: Francis, g'day. How you doing?
0: I'm well. It was 1986. It was January.
7: I was literally born by then.
0: Yes. Do you remember what it was?
7: Was it the Columbia disaster?
0: No, it wasn't Columbia. The teacher
7: was aboard. It's NASA. Need another seven astronauts.
0: Yeah, it was, but it was a different space shuttle. It was the Columbia one happened later, and the Columbia space shuttle disaster closed down the space shuttle program. But this was a previous one in 1986, Stuart. So we'll say goodbye, and we'll talk to you again soon, mate. Thank you for playing. 1-300-800-222 is the number to play. Jane and Mudgee knows what it is, as does Chris in Northern Rivers. Thanks for sending it through, and also Maria. Well done. Trev in Surfers Paradise. How are you, Trev?
8: Oh, hello, Francis.
0: How are you this morning?
8: I'm good. You brought back some bad memories when I was working for Telstra and we all got into the office in the morning and we just were, what the hell happened? We'd seen it on the news and all that. It was Challenger.
0: It was. It was a space shuttle Challenger on the 28th of January 1986. And all seven crew members, including the school teacher, Christy McAuliffe, who was on board as the first civilian to attempt to fly into space, lost their lives in that disaster. Well done, Trev. Excellent work straight up. One from one. Where do you want to go next? We can do geography. We can have a go. Don't quote me. Some of my favourite eye-popping quotes from a rather strange mix of Australians. Or you can do words and language.
8: Oh, let's do Don't Quote Me.
0: Okay. This is, we played this, I played this, Maddie, my producer tonight, in the studio before we came on to choose this one as our favourite quotes, and we both were rolling around the floor laughing. This is 2008. This is a young Australian in the suburbs of Melbourne who caused a national outrage for throwing a massive party that shut down his suburb and then refused to apologise for it. Have a listen to this audio and tell me if you remember his name.
4: What were you thinking?
9: I wasn't really.
4: Did your parents say you could have a party?
9: No.
4: Why did you?
9: I don't know, it was just a get-together with a couple of mates at first, and then we thought we might as well just have a bit of a party, and then it sort of just got out of hand and...
4: 500 people turned up, the air wing of the police force, the dog squad, your neighbours' cars were being destroyed. What have your parents had to say?
9: I haven't really talked to them because every time they call, I don't answer.
4: Take off those glasses and apologise to everybody that you frightened, to the police who were forced to retreat and whose cars have been damaged, and to the community who have had to pay for this. Take off your glasses and apologise to us.
9: I'll say sorry, but I'm not taking off my glasses.
4: Why not?
9: Because they're famous.
4: Because your glasses are famous.
9: Yeah.
4: Why are your glasses famous?
9: I know. Everyone likes them, so I know. I'm not taking them off.
0: Wow. I'm not taking my glasses off. They're famous, Trev. Who was that young man in 2008?
8: There's a lot of people who wouldn't take their glasses off, but I remember this guy, the big yellow glasses, and there are a lot of white-bread people who go, "You're bad." And he's going, "Yeah, I'm just doing what you were doing 20 years ago, having fun." I don't know what Corey is doing now, but I hope he actually had that creative spark to go on and do something, because he was annoying, but he had something.
0: Corey Worthington, you're right. It was Corey.
8: Yeah, I didn't know his last name.
0: No, I was going to look at it that closely.
8: No. Yeah,
0: people knew him as Corey. It was Corey Worthington. I don't know what Corey's up to now, but I hope he's still got those yellow sunglasses.
8: I hope he rings in and said, "Yeah, I've written a book and done podcasts, and I'm got a chair on the United Nations."
0: Yeah,
8: but I doubt it.
0: Yeah, that's a long shot. Might be a bit of a long shot. Okay, you got two down. So you need to go now for words and language or geography to get into the prize pool, Trev. What are you going to do?
8: Let's go geography.
0: Geography, okay. Which type of boot shares its name with a world capital city of around 500,000 people? Which type of boot shares its name with a world capital city of around 500,000 people who live there?
8: Look, I thought about boots.
10: I found this on the web for I'm Half One.
8: Are you there?
0: Yes, mate, I am.
8: I thought about boots and I thought about cities, capital cities.
0: Yes.
8: Most capital cities have 1 million

0: people or more, unless you're in New Zealand.
1: What's the answer, Trev?
0: I think it's a Wellington boot.
1: It is
0: the
1: a
0: old
1: Wellington.
0: Wellies.
1: It is a Wellington boot. Well done. You are into the prize pool. Well played.
0: Oh, good.
1: We'll talk to you again soon.
0: It's been fantastic. I hope I'm allowed to talk to you tomorrow night, and I hope you're allowed to talk to me.
1: We'll see how we go. Thanks, mate. Thanks for playing. Talk soon. 1-300-800-222 to play the four quiz. Trev's into the prize pool. Will Rob join him? He's our next contestant here this morning. Hello, Rob.
2: Good morning, Francis. How are you?
1: How's your morning been so far?
2: We haven't seen a lot of it yet.
1: Fair enough. Well, I'm glad you could spend a little bit with... What's keeping you up into these wee hours?
2: Oh, I've got cabin fever, Francis. I had a little bit of surgery 4 weeks ago and I'm not allowed to drive for 6 weeks and it's driving me batty. I
1: oh, dear.
2: Can't do anything that I want to do.
1: Are you able to walk or...?
2: Walking, yes. It's a long way to walk from here, though.
1: Yeah, fair enough. Well, how much longer have you got before you can get out on the open road again?
2: Oh, about 2 weeks.
1: Oh, okay, deep breath, Rob. Deep breath. Eyes on the prize. It'll be better when you're free and you're recovered. Anyway, let's take your mind off it by putting you through the four quiz. So our four topics are disasters, geography, don't quote me, which is some eye-popping quotes, as you heard there about from Corey Worthington,
2: and
1: words and language.
2: Let's go with geography first, please, Francis.
1: Okay, geography first. Name the two states in the United States that begin with a letter V.
2: Ooh. We would have Virginia.
1: Correct.
2: And which other one?
1: The letter V.
2: The letter V.
1: 50 or so to choose from.
2: Yeah, that's right. Yeah, 49 more chances.
1: Virginia is one. What's the other one that starts with a V? Any idea, Rob?
2: No, yes, I should know it, but I don't.
1: Oh, my friend. Well, we will talk to you again in the next day or two, no doubt, and hang in there with your recovery.
2: Good on you. Thanks, Francis.
1: Thanks, mate. 1-300-800-222 to play. 1-300-800-222 to play. Chris in the Northern Rivers is right on the money with his answer to that question. Let's see if Tessa can help us out with this geography question. Good morning, Tessa.
3: Good morning.
1: How are you today?
3: I'm at hospital.
1: Okay. Did you know the answer to our question here? Which two states in the United States begin with the letter V? Now, we've got Virginia, so there's one other. That
3: Vermont,
1: that is correct. Virginia and Vermont are the two that begin with the letter V. Well done. So you can choose now between us, because we always have to move to a different topic. If you answer a question correctly, you've got to move through the topics. We've got questions in the disaster section. Don't quote me, where I play you a quote from or a famous quote or from that'll maybe just have your eyes popping out of your head when you hear it. Or words and language, so a bit of grammar and wordplay. What do you want to do?
3: I'll try disasters.
1: Disasters it is. Okay. Tell me this. The Hillsborough disaster of 1989 occurred at a football stadium on the 15th of April 1989. In which English city did it occur where we saw over 96 people die in a terrible crash? Which city?
3: Was it Liverpool?
1: It wasn't Liverpool. Liverpool was involved as one of the clubs that were participating in the FA Cup semi-final that day, but it wasn't held in Liverpool. Thanks, Tessa.
3: Okay.
1: Thanks. We'll talk to you soon. 1-300-800-222. 1-300-800-222 to play the four quiz. Let's go to Tony in Canberra this morning. Hello, Tony.
4: Hello there. Go to Francis next year.
1: How are you?
4: I'm good, mate.
1: Do you know the answer?
4: Do I know the answer? You go.
1: Yeah, I'll ask you the question again. So the Hillsborough disaster, terrible, terrible, terrible event. Over 90 people lost their lives on that day at the FA Cup semi-final being played on the 15th of April 1989 between Liverpool and Nottingham Forest. But it was being played at a neutral ground in which city?
4: Manchester.
1: It wasn't Manchester.
4: Oh,
1: it wasn't Manchester. Thanks for playing.
4: Cheers, brother.
1: Thanks. 1-300-800-222. 1-300-800-222 if you know. Gary.

0: He knows. Thank you, Gary. Well, the answer he sent through on the text message by sending it on 0437 774 774. Danny in Coffs Harbour. Hello, Danny.
1: Good morning, Francis. How are you?
0: I'm good. How's your week started so far?
1: Yeah, very well. Very well. Had a day down Markula Beach yesterday, and it was, quite pleasant.
0: Oh, where's that? So update my geography here. I'm not aware of that place.
1: Near Coolum, just north of Maroochydore.
0: Sounds terrible.
1: Yeah, it was a lovely lady girlfriend of mine, and it was quite good practicing my cricket. And
0: excellent.
1: Having a bit of a jam on the guitar and tambourine and maraca and flute recorder, and
0: excellent. You're playing a bit of music and enjoying
1: burger and prawn, and had a quiet sneaky beer, and the lovely Robin had a wine, and it was great.
0: Oh, that's how to do it. That's how to do a Monday. Very nice indeed. Now,
1: back to work Wednesday.
0: Yeah, right. You don't even have to think about it for now. That's good. Do you know the answer to our question here? So this disaster happened in 1989 at a football stadium in an English city. Now, the game was between semi-final of the FA Cup between Liverpool and Nottingham Forest. It was in a neutral venue. Do you know which city that it occurred in? Of course, the local police were very much at the centre of the investigation into this and also the controversy around it. And that sort of gives you some idea, if you know the story, where it happened. Do you know where it was?
1: Was that Sheffield?
0: It was. Sheffield, Yorkshire, in 1989, at the home of Sheffield Wednesday Football Club. That is correct. Well done.
1: Thank you.
0: Okay, so one down. Now we can move to other topics. We've got geography. We can do, don't quote me, I can play you a quote that certainly get your attention, or words and language. Nobody's been brave enough to take words and language on. I reckon that's the place to go.
1: Yeah, why not?
0: Okay, good man. Here we go for your second question. Which three-letter prefix, meaning under, can be placed before the words like text, zero, and standard to create new words? Which three-letter prefix, meaning under, can be placed before text, zero, and standard to create new words?
1: Three-letter text. Sub.
0: It is. It's sub. It so is you can sub, yeah. Right, it's okay. A three-letter prefix meaning under. So you can say subtext, sub-zero, substandard.
1: Yes.
0: Well done.
1: Thank you.
0: Two from two. So we've got one more to get you in the prize pool with Trev here. You've done your question related to disasters and you've done a question related to words and language. So you can go, don't quote me, or you can have a punt at our final geography question.
1: Well, I'll stick with words and language.
0: I know. The rule is once you've done a topic, you have to move to the next.
1: Oh, fair enough. Okay, we'll go to the geography.
0: Geography it is. Okay, tell me this. In which Spanish city would you find the famous San Fermín Festival, home of the annual Running of the Bulls?
1: Madrid?
0: No, it's not Madrid. Thanks for playing, Danny.
1: All good. Thank you, Francis.
0: All right, have a great rest of your time off too, my friend.
1: Cheers. Thank you, sir.
0: Okay, 1-300-800-222 is the number to play if you want to be part of the four quiz. Get on and tell me now if you know the answer to that question, where the Running of the Bulls is happening in which Spanish city, then you're up and running. Get on the phone, 1-300-800-222 or 0437 774 774 to be involved. Love to have you on the program. Trev alone in the prize pool at the moment, so we need somebody else to join him there. Here's the Stone Roses before that, though. ABC Radio Overnight's Francis Leach with you. G'day.

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2: Thousands are still waiting on remedy orders from the building commissioner to have their pipes replaced. Ones that have been bursting and causing all sorts of water damage, usually without warning, and ruining forever homes.
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0: And we're midships on the four quiz, taking your calls, answering our four topics: disasters, geography, don't quote me, or words and language. Don't quote me, I'll play you a quote from an Australian who I said something a little outrageous, or at least, you know, memorable, and you've got to tell me who it is. Let's speak to Robin, who's given us a call from the UK again. Hello, Robin, how are you?
5: Hello, Francis. Can you hear me clearly?
0: I can hear you very clearly. How are you?
5: Not bad. I'm absolutely fine. Standing outside, it's 19 degrees on the thermometer, but it's bright sunshine here in East Yorkshire. And as the Yorkshire people say, that'll do.
0: That'll do. And then down pub later?
5: No. I don't drink alcohol with other people. That's a stupid thing to do. I like to drink a cup of tea. I'm English.
0: Yeah, from Yorkshire as well. Absolutely, I can imagine. Well, which part of Yorkshire are you in again? Remind me.
5: I'm in Kingston-upon-Hull, yep. And it's called Kingston-upon-Hull because the king came here, so it was Kingstown-upon-Hull because the River Hull. And, of course, it's got the great thing, it's got the Humber there, a massive yes. amount of water, and the Hull, and the English Channel, so you've got a nice little microclimate. Yes. So when it was 41 in London earlier this year, it hit 31, 32 up here. 10 degrees is a lot different, as you know, in Australia.
0: Absolutely, and Hull would be humming at the moment after Hull City Tigers defeated Manchester United in their opening game in their return to the Premier League on the weekend, Robin.
5: Yeah, but I remember the late 90s when West Ham did Man U twice. I couldn't stop laughing.
0: All right, so let's jump into the quiz. Which topic would you like?
5: Name them for me, please, because I was just taking a delivery from Amazon.
0: Okay, disasters. So a disaster, particularly Australian. There's one left that's an Australian disaster. Geography.

0: Don't quote me question where I'll play you a famous quote and you've got to tell me who's saying it. And words and language.
1: Let's go for words and language because the world is a wonderful place.
0: Okay, let's start with this one then. Beginning with the letter P, what Latin-derived medical term refers to the time following childbirth?
1: Well, I think it might be paediatrics.
0: No, no, paediatrics is the medicine for of infants.
1: No problem, Francis.
0: Hello, mate. Enjoy the sunshine there while it lasts.
1: I will do.
0: Thank you, my friend.
1: We'll talk to you soon.
0: 1-300-800-222 to play. Karen is in Sydney. Hello, Karen.
2: Hello, Chris.
0: How are you this morning?
2: Good, thank you.
0: Do you know the answer to our words and language question? Beginning with P, what Latin-derived medical term refers to the time following childbirth? Any idea, Karen? No, she's gone. So we'll talk to her again soon. So let's talk to David in Mount Waverley. Maybe David knows. Hello, David.
3: Francis, just a question before we get going.
0: Yes, go ahead.
3: Before you played the song, you were asking the question about where does the bulls run?
0: Yes.
3: Can I answer that question or have you changed?
0: Oh, no, no, that's a good point. Let me get back to that. Thank you for correcting me. I've jumped ahead of myself. Yes, you can answer that question, David. Yes.
3: Okay, it's Pamplona.
0: Yes, it is. Well done. Have you been? Have you run with the bulls?
3: No, I'm not that dumb and I'm not that stupid.
0: I've looked at it and gone, why would you do that? One slip and you're in a real world of hurt.
3: Exactly, mate. I don't want 600 kilos of bull running over the top of me.
0: I mean, the adrenaline rush must be pretty intense, but, you know, I don't know. I'll tap out for that one. Definitely. Okay, so let's get back to our words and language question because that's already in play. So you're one down. Do you know what that is, the Latin-derived medical term that refers to the time following childbirth?
3: Francis, no, I just rang for the bulls.
0: Well, you got that right. Thank you for moving us on, though, and getting me back on course. I appreciate it.
3: Bye.
0: Thank you. 1-300-800-222. Joyce, you are right. Thank you for answering correctly. Also, Annette in Perth as well. She is sent through on the SMS text message, and she is correct too. Good on you for being on the money with that. Let's get back to Karen. She dropped out, but she's back with us. Maybe she can help us out. Hello, Karen. You're back.
2: Hi, Francis. Yes, sorry.
0: No, that's okay. Well,
2: Lost you.
0: That's okay. Do you know the answer to our question? Beginning with P, what Latin-derived medical term refers to that time following childbirth?
2: Right, I think it would be postnatal.
0: Oh, not quite, no, because that's not the Latin version. There's a Latin There's a Latin word for it. But you're in the right ballpark. But no, Karen, sorry to be a pedant.
2: Thank you.
0: But thanks for playing. 1-300... 800-222 to play. Helen in Broome, in beautiful Broome, Western Australia. Hello, Helen.
4: Hello, Francis. Nice to speak to you.
0: How are things in Broome, at midnight in Broome on a Tuesday morning?
4: It's about 19 degrees. We've got our fans on, but not our air cons.
0: Nice. Sounds lovely.
4: Yeah.
0: Perfect. Now, do you know the answer to our question here?
4: Yes, I'm a nurse. I think it's postpartum.
0: It is. Postpartum is correct.
4: Yes.
0: That being the Latin term for it. Well done. Okay, so let's move to our next topic. We've got one more question in our disaster section and a question or two in our don't quote me section where I play you a quote and you've got to tell me what who the person is that's speaking and what they're talking about.
4: None in geography left?
0: No, we've emptied geography. We've done our three questions here.
4: All right. Well, I'll go for disasters.
0: Okay, you might remember this. I certainly do as a child. In 1977, on Tuesday the 18th of January, turned the radio on and heard about this. A train derailment, a bridge collapsed onto carriages. Which Australian rail disaster happened in 1977?
4: Oh, Granville?
0: It is. It was. Terrible, yes. Terrible day.
4: Shocking.
0: 84
4: Shocking.
0: People died and 217 injured.
4: Know. Terrible.
0: Just, yeah, terrible. But you have done well. So you've got two from two. And we need to pick one from the don't quote me section here to see if we can get you into the prize pool. Are you ready to play this?
4: Yes.
0: Okay. I'm going to play you a grab from Bob Catter. So hold on to your hat here. Hold on to your hat. He got really fired up in August of 2025. Have a listen to him. And then you've got to tell me why he got so angry.
5: Oh, mate, don't

0: say that because that irritates me and I punch blokes in the mouth for saying that. Don't you dare say that. My family have been in this country for 140 years, right? So you, and if you say anything like that, I have on many occasions punched blokes in the mouth, right? So I'm restraining myself today. Don't say it. Oh,
1: Bob.
2: I remember it, but I can't remember what he was talking about. Did someone call him a foreigner or something?
1: Oh, you're in the right ballpark, but it's more specific than that.
2: Yeah.
1: Someone asked him a question about, yes, that. But Helen, I'm glad I could share a bit of Bob with you on a
2: God, there's some clowns around, aren't there?
1: Wow. I punch blokes in the mouth for less than that. Oh, that's great. Thank you.
2: Wonderful. Okay.
1: Thanks for playing.
2: Bye.
1: Talk to you soon. Elliot in Dysart. Is that how I say it, Elliot? Good morning.
3: Yes. G'day. It's Elliot here. Yeah, how are you?
1: Which part of Australia are you calling us from?
3: We're in Dysart. It's in central Queensland.
1: Nice. So how are things there at the moment?
3: Yeah, great. Fantastic. Yeah.
1: Are you in Bob? Are you in Catter Country up there? Are you in the Atherton Tablelands?
3: Yeah, Atherton Tablelands, yeah.
1: Beautiful part of the world. Love it.
3: It's a beautiful part of the world, yeah. I do electrical work out here.
1: Now, well, he might be your local member, Bob Catter.
3: Not too sure about that, no.
1: Do you know what he was? Why he got so upset in that clip that I played?
3: What's quite interesting, you know, electricity, one thing that really fascinates me about it is that your lights that are there, your light in your room, it's actually turning on and off 50 times a second. And that's how electricity works. It's called 50 hertz. Believe it or not, it's turning on and off so fast.
1: We can't notice it.
3: You can't actually see it. Yeah.
1: Incredible.
3: It's just mind-boggling, isn't it?
1: It is. Now, can I get you back onto the topic of the question here? Do you know why he was getting so upset, Bob Catter?
3: I don't know. He's sometimes... see him on TV and he does get quite upset. Maybe, I don't know, was Pauline Hanson there?
1: No, was
3: he upset with Pauline Hanson?
1: Not this time. Thanks for playing, mate. Thanks for calling us. Bob in Greenacre. How are you, Bob?
4: G'day, Francis. How are you, mate?
1: I'm well. Do you know why Bob Catter was going to threaten to punch that guy in the mouth?
4: I'm a little elated, mate. I do.
1: What was it?
4: Bob's, he was of Lebanese background. He didn't like people bringing it up.
1: That is right. He was asked about his Lebanese heritage, and he was not happy. Sorry, Habibi. He was asked about his Lebanese heritage, and he was going to punch the guy in the mouth. Not the best way to go about things, but that's Bob. Okay, so you've got that one right. So we've only got a few more to go, and one of them is we're going to have to take you to words and language because that's where we've got to go. This saying, early to bed... and early to rise makes a man what?
4: Healthy, wealthy, and wise.
1: It does. Well done. Two from two. Now, I'm going to ask you a question in extra time here to see if we can get you into the prize pool with Trev. You ready?
4: Yep.
1: Okay. And it's a geography question in extra time to see if we can get you three from three. What colour sea lies between China and Korea? What colour sea? The name of the sea, not coloured differently, but it has a name that relates to colour. What colour sea is it between China and Korea?
4: I've got a bad feeling you're going to tell me and I'll remember it then only.
1: Well, pick a colour and have a crack.
4: Yeah, yellow.
1: It is. Well done. It's the yellow sea. Well done, Bob. You're into the prize pool.
4: I don't know how that happened.
1: It was meant to be. Meant to be, my friend. Well done, mate. Thank you for playing.
4: Thanks, Francis. Cheers, mate.
1: Thanks to everyone who played. And we'll do it again tomorrow here on ABC Radio Overnights. We'll come back and announce the winner after we hear from Natalie Imbruglia.

0: She's back, Natty Imbruglia there from her seventh album called Algorithm. It's out in a couple of weeks' time. And that's Upside Down here on ABC Radio Overnights. And Trev, you've won. Give us a call back, Trev, on the coast there. You have got three questions right, put you in the prize pool. We've plucked you out. You have won the coveted ABC Radio Overnights fridge magnet. Give us a call back and we will play the four quiz again tomorrow morning here as well.
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0: Hope you're having a good morning. In a moment, we're going to talk about Book Week. It's here. It's hard work for some parents too. The expectations to make sure Book Week is magic for everyone. I'm going to talk about that and how parents are coping with all of that in just after we hear from Gloria Gaynor.

0: I hope the mirror ball was spinning in your room, wherever you are around, and you're able to do a bit of a turn on your imaginary dance floor there with Gloria Gaynor, a disco classic, I Will Survive, here on ABC Radio Overnights. Francis with you. Hope you're having a good one, however you're spending the morning. Now, it is book week, and for kids, very, very exciting time, particularly when they head to school and the focus is on their favourite books, their favourite characters, readings, reading books, but dressing up as well. Dressing up big time, and like a lot of these things, what starts out as a fun exercise can become very stressful for parents because, hey, competition is the thing that starts to kick in, and is my child dressed the right way? And have they got the right costume? Is their friend is dressed, you know, up to the nines? Are my kids feeling inadequate? All of these things play into added stress for parents and, of course, expense as well. In this time of cost of living crisis, spending time and money on a kid's costume can really start to add up, particularly if you've got more than one child enjoying Book Week. Tanya Dandrinos from the ABC Newsroom had a look at Book Week and how to navigate it if you're finding it a little bit tough.
1: Book Week is here across Australia, celebrating children's love of books and reading. Kids are showing up at school dressed as their favourite literary characters. Children's Book Week began in Australia back in 1945, and from the late 80s, each year has had a national theme. This year, it's Symphony of Stories. It's about what books might sound like if you could hear them, a colourful collection of characters bursting out of books with their weird and wonderful instruments. At Port Melbourne Primary School, that symphony of characters was streaming into the playground.
2: We're Care Bears.
3: I'm Neville, the daredevil penguin from Neville's Great Escape.
4: Peter Pan.
5: We're Bluey and Bingo.
1: The idea of Book Week is to foster a lifelong love of reading. Children's author Dr. Kate Temple is perhaps best known for the best-selling picture book series Bin Chicken. She's travelling across the country as part of Book Week celebrations and says in the digital age, literature is worth the fight.
6: It's never been more challenging to encourage reading, and parents know that, teachers know that. The important thing is that we are now taking this conversation into the importance of pleasure-based reading. Pleasure-based reading is the engine room of literacy. It's the momentum that helps children to find their way through other more complex texts.
1: Mum of two, Melinda Street, says Book Week is a highlight on her calendar.
7: I love seeing the costumes from Book Week because it's just that excitement over books, and that's the whole point of it. This year we have The Green Sheep and Detective Bean.
1: Melinda's advice to other parents struggling with a hot glue gun is there's nothing wrong with keeping it simple.
7: Sometimes I think people overthink the costumes. It's perfectly okay to just do a mask. And most kids can achieve a mask. I know one previous year we did the Hungry Caterpillar, and

0: think my eldest was 6 at the time, he did his own mask up and coloured it all in. So he got the joy from that. It wasn't best costume of the room kind of thing, but he was so proud of it because he built it.
1: Book week is fun and cute, but for some parents it means extra stress on top of an already busy schedule, with late nights perfecting costumes and an added hit to the hip pocket. Georgie Dent is the CEO of parent advocacy network The Parenthood. She says book week, along with other days in the school calendar where children are encouraged to dress up, are a challenge for families as cost of living pressures continue to mount.
2: A lot of families are doing their best just to get through the ordinary weeks. So when you throw in something additional, which requires time and money and planning and thinking, I think that's where we hear the frustration from parents, which is they're just trying their best and they've got a lot to do. I think it would be worth thinking about what are the creative workarounds here that we want to give kids the enjoyment and creativity of dressing up and costumes and connecting with the storybooks that they love and those characters, but also recognising the very real pressures that are on households.
1: Children's Book Week runs until Friday.
3: Tanya Drennan-Drunos reporting there on Children's Book Week. One of the great joys, no doubt, being able to read a book with a young person, introducing them to your favourite children's book and seeing their face light up. If you get the chance to do that this week, have at it. You'll get as much fun out of it as they will. Coming up to the latest from the ABC News, then after that we're going to be talking about Water Week, where we focus on water, its use, conserving it, the price of it as well, and how we can all play our part to make sure that we're doing the best with what is such a precious, precious resource. Before the news, though, let's paddle out to Wedding Cake Island with Midnight Oil.

0: News with David Rowlands. Andrew Hastie is warning Western Australian Liberals against going soft on One Nation as the minor party threatens to break into Labor's heartland. The Federal Liberal MP says a One Nation victory in Secret Harbour would not be a win for his party, despite state leader Basil Zemplis arguing that Labor losing the seat would still be an opportunity. Mr Hastie says the lesson from the Liberals' 2021 federal election defeat is that voters punish parties that appear to give up, arguing that they should fight for every vote, especially given his belief that they have a strong local candidate.
1: We've done a lot of work. We've known about this by-election since December last year. So we've had time to prep the ground. We've got an outstanding candidate in Ryan Robinson, a former submariner, a small business owner, and also a local councillor in the area. Young family as well. I mean, he's representative of the community at large. So we should be fighting to win this.
0: The Productivity Commission says it remains committed to conducting its work independently and objectively, despite the political debate surrounding its review of the GST system. Prime Minister Anthony Albanese has reaffirmed his support for the 2018 GST deal, which guarantees WA a 75% floor. That's despite the Commission describing the arrangement as a costly mistake in its interim report. Productivity Commissioner Angela Jackson says the Commission will continue to rigorously carry out its work.
2: In terms of our job and what we do from here, it doesn't change a lot. So we put out interim reports for all our inquiries. We then go through a pretty thorough process of receiving submissions from the public and interested parties and holding public inquiries before then finalising our report, which we're due to do at the end of the year.
0: British Prime Minister Andy Burnham has doubled down on his support for Ukraine, agreeing to supply long-range missile blueprints and calling for stronger sanctions on Russia. It comes as Ukraine marks its Independence Day from the Soviet Union in 1991, with several European leaders travelling to Kyiv for the occasion. The President of the European Union Council, Antonio Costa, meantime, says the EU is accelerating the rollout of a loan to Ukraine of more than $145 billion. Mr Burnham says the UK and France will help Kyiv develop the cruise missiles.
3: I am pleased to confirm today that I have approved that request, and that British and French industry, and we thank President Macron and his colleagues too, that we will now work with Ukraine to take this capability forward.
0: US President Donald Trump has announced he's increasing tariffs on all imported vehicles, automotive parts and steel to 50% from January the 1st next year. In a social media post, Trump has also again lashed Canada, claiming they've been ripping the USA off for years and that there's a $60 billion US trade deficit between the two nations. Last week, talks on a US-Canada trade deal broke down, with both nations vowing to impose tariffs on each other's goods. However, US Trade Representative Jamison Greer says the tariffs only impact a small portion of trade with Canada.
4: I think this is a little bit of a tempest in a teapot. The tariffs went into place over the weekend, which we warned about for a long time. They only cover about 5% of Canadian trade and only 0.06% of U.S. overall consumption.
0: A Syrian court has sentenced a top Muslim cleric to life in prison after he was convicted of exploiting his position and inciting violence. The BBC's Hugo Bashaga has this report.
5: Ahmed Hassan's critics labelled him the barrel bomb mufti for his ardent support for the regime. He is the 10th Assad-era figure to be sentenced under the new authorities, who came to power after the former leader was ousted nearly 2 years ago. Bashar al-Assad, who fled to Russia, was sentenced to death earlier this month. The trials have given Syrians some sense of justice in a country where many were frustrated with the lack of accountability for the crimes committed during the brutal civil war. But activists are calling for more transparency on how the verdicts have been reached.
0: And Essendon has officially appointed Mark McVeigh as its new senior AFL coach on a 3-year deal. The 232-game Bombers champion returns after nearly 14 years away from the club, having most recently spent time as an assistant coach at Sydney. In a statement, Essendon president Andrew Welsh says the decision to appoint the 45-year-old was a unanimous one from the club's board. McVeigh will commence work immediately, taking part in player exit meetings in the coming days. ABC News.
6: Western Australia's weather, showers developing about the southwest capes, increasing in the afternoon and extending to southwest of a line, Lancelin to Bremer Bay by late evening. Slight chance of a shower in the northeast.

0: Kimberley. In Perth, 8 degrees overnight before a partly cloudy Tuesday, a top of 22. Winds northerly, 15 to 25 kilometres per hour, tending northwesterly in the middle of the day, then becoming light in the late evening. Wednesday, showers increasing 21. Thursday, shower or two, 19.
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5: Good morning to you. Hope you're well. Coming up this hour, we'll be talking gardening with Angie Thomas from Yates. Always love a gardening chat. Always learn something new every time I do. So we'll take your calls as well on 1300 800 222. 1300 800 222 is the number. A little later on when Angie joins us. And next hour, catching up with a musical hero of mine by the name of, you would know him, or his parents' name was John Wardle, but I knew him back in the day as Jar Wobble. Bassist extraordinaire with Public Image Limited, but these days making really interesting records with his own family as well, including a really fun and interesting rereading of some Beatles classics. We're going to talk to Jar Wobble next hour here on ABC Radio Overnights. Right now, though, it's Water Week, and there's no doubt that as we come to terms with all of the challenges that we face, both in terms of the climate that we have made for ourselves and the cost of living as well, water, the cost of water, the cost of energy to heat that water is becoming a really difficult point, a pressure point within family groups. Now, as part of Water Week, Bernie Emby joins us. He's CEO of TouchGrid, and he's involved in a campaign to help people understand what water costs are about and how better to use their water and to get the better of their shower time. He's the inventor of Shower Star, and he's going to tell us all about that here this morning on ABC Radio Overnights. G'day, Bernie. How are you going?
6: Hi, Francis. How are you?
5: I'm well. It is that thing, isn't it? You know, we used to take for granted we could have a shower for as long as we like it and, you know, didn't think too much about it. But that's not a luxury that we can afford ourselves these days.
6: Yeah. I mean, it's interesting with showers because showers are really the intersection between energy and water. So we often don't think about that so much. We just think about showering as sort of being water-focused. But as we've seen energy prices go up, it becomes much more noticeable the cost to actually heat water. So it's become a sort of a sore point for many households.
5: How much of our energy cost do you reckon are taken up by heating water in our homes?
6: So heating water is generally the second largest consumer of energy. It's a bit behind space heating. So air conditioning or heating the air in your home. So it's the second largest generally in most homes.
5: So that's it's quite a pressure point, particularly when those energy costs go up. You know, if we're not mindful, we can find ourselves paying hand over fist for what we used to think was a fairly manageable cost pressure in the household.
6: Exactly. Yeah. And what we've also, what the research shows quite clearly is, you know, as showering is more than just getting clean nowadays for a lot of people. People use, especially younger folks, they tend to use showers as a way to de-stress, relax. And so we've also seen, you know, water heaters, the tanks have gotten bigger. So in the older days, hot water was much more limited. If you spent too long in the shower, you'd have one of your parents probably knocking on the door saying, "Don't use all the hot water."
5: Absolutely, I got that very loudly on the door. In a household of seven of us, opportunity and time was very limited.
6: Or you'd find a brother or a parent going into the kitchen and turning on the hot water, and you'd hear a scream as there was cold water being used. Coming through the shower.
5: Tick, tick.
6: But a lot of that has gone away now. So a lot of the technology, you get almost limitless hot water. So shower times have extended. People soak in the shower, you know, 10, 15, 20 minutes.

0: or even more sometimes. And so the technology's enabled people to have longer showers, and you know, people like to, it's become more than just getting clean. People sort of linger in the shower, and
1: It's a bit of a sanctuary, isn't it, at times? You can use it
0: it
1: as
0: is. It is,
1: very
0: yeah.
1: expensive. Well, hey, I'd love to hear from people. 1-300-800-222, 1-300-800-222, if you want to give us a call, or 0437-774-774. If you want to tell us about what the politics of showering in your house and how you manage your water consumption, if you're living in a house with lots of young people in particular, or you're just mindful of the cost that's involved, particularly since water has become so expensive and heating water has become really, really expensive, give us a call. 1-300-800-222 or 0437-774-774. And also some memories of how your parents used to deal with you in showering, and whether you got the hurry on or whether you got the tap turned on so that the lovely warm jets of water became ice cold and demotivated you from lingering too long under the shower. Give us a call. We're with Bernie Emby here, CEO of TouchGrid, and he's part of the Showerstar, inventor of Showerstar. Tell us about Showerstar and what it does, Bernie.
0: So Showerstar grew out, like, our background is really working with energy efficiency and utilities that are helping promote energy efficiency. And we saw that a lot of them were giving out, a lot of the energy utilities and water utilities were giving out shower timers, these little sand timers your listeners might be familiar with. And generally, when we were chatting with these folks, they would tell us that most people weren't using them, the shower timers, properly, and they were really looking for a way to really get people to change their showering behavior. So, like, technology has moved on. We've got a few more tools available to us now. We've got, you know, apps, and we've got connected technology now. And so Showerstar is really a modern take on the sort of the traditional sand timer, and there's two things that it does quite differently. Because most people, when they have those traditional sand timers, they use them for a day or two and then they forget to use them. So you get into the shower, you're showering away, and you sort of go, oh geez, I forgot to turn it upside down. And the second thing is, if people do remember to turn them upside down, most people don't even notice when it runs out of when you run out of sand or run out of time. So Showerstar was designed to use what we call behavioral science theory, and so the two big differences are one is you clip it onto your shower pipe, and it automatically senses when somebody turns on the tap and starts the timer. And that's a huge difference, because people just, they don't have to change their behavior. They don't have to remember to remember, if you get my drift.
1: Yep.
0: So they just get in, they turn the shower on, it senses, and then it uses a very simple traffic light system: green at the start of the shower, of the shower time, amber halfway through, and red at the end. And it's just got this light system, and it's this process of just giving people a small nudge to say, hey, just be mindful, just remember that, you know, this is with this is the shower time, and be aware of it.
1: And
0: And
1: what's
0: that
1: it timed
0: process,
1: to, or do you set your own time limits?
0: you can set your time, but most utilities really encourage people to aim for a 4-minute shower. That's the universally promoted sustainable shower time.
1: 4 minutes. That's a short shower for most younger people, in my experience.
0: Yeah. Yes.
1: That's
0: Yes.
1: brutally short.
0: Yes and no. I think there's a couple of things just to point out with that. If you're mindful, when I first started on this journey, my average shower time was about 7 or 8 minutes, and I actually thought there was no way that I could get to 4 minutes. But once you actually become mindful, you get into the shower and you're mindful of time, 4 minutes is actually plenty of time to have a decent shower. The one exception to that is probably girls, women with longer hair. They tend to take a bit longer. They don't do it all the time, but there might be a couple of showers during the week where they wash their hair, they condition their hair, and they need a little bit more time to get that, you know, get the shampoo out of their hair. But generally, if you can aim at 4 minutes,

0: that you're doing really well, and it's very doable.
1: 1-300-800-222 is the number. If you want to tell us about your shower routine, and are you conscious of how much time you spend in the shower and the expense associated with it, you can also send through a text message, 0437-774-774. This one's come from George, a text message, and it's a good question because I'm often thinking about this too, particularly in my older home that I live in, and I live upstairs, you know, the shower is upstairs, so water takes a long time to get through the pipes and be warm, so I feel like I'm wasting a lot of water before it even gets warm. How much water do we waste waiting for the hot water to arrive in a shower? That is something that I worry about.
0: That's referred to as structural waste. So generally in the older houses you have the water heaters focused, so located on the other side of the house. It can be sort of quite far removed, and so you have
1: Yeah,
0: this column
1: exactly
0: of
1: my
0: cold
1: situation,
0: water.
1: Bernie. Exactly my situation.
0: So there's not a whole lot you can do with that. There are some inventions out there that they call them hydroloops, where the water kind of circulates, but those are pretty costly to install. There's a great little Australian invention. It's like a little box that you put in the bottom of the shower. When you run your shower, it just collects the water. It's portable. So you could turn it up and then you sort of walk outside and you can use that on your plants. There are a couple of little things, but generally that structural waste is quite hard to avoid
1: It is in old properties. It's
0: from
1: this.
0: us.
1: It does recall, Bernie, those days during some severe droughts about 10, 15 years ago when we were all carrying buckets into the shower and often more than one bucket to try to capture that shower water and reuse it. I mean, we have been through that, haven't we?
0: So that was, if you've lived through sort of water shortages, you'll be sort of well aware of, I mean, it's front and center for you. Those sort of actions, putting buckets in the shower, that's to address that structural waste at the beginning of the shower, waiting for the water to warm up. But people were also collecting water during the shower, using grey water and using that on the garden to water flowers or whatever. Plants. During the whole shower, you're trying to capture as much of that water, because the water is still very useful for gardens and so on.
1: We haven't really got great at using wastewater from our homes, say from downpipes, from showers or baths, or even from the kitchen, and recycling it and putting it, we say, into our gardens. How come we haven't been able to build that into? And this is not a question that you might be able to answer, but it's a question for the universe. How come we not been better at trying to close the loop on that cycle so we do use that water? Grey water, I guess it's called, isn't it?
0: Well, there's rainwater, but there's also the sort of the wastewater, which is kind of not good for, for drinking water, but is perfectly good for use in the garden. There are, as I said, there are some different technologies out there, but they're not built in as standard into homes, and going in and retrofitting them is quite inconvenient. You've got to sort of open up walls and run new piping, and that's generally quite difficult and costly to do.
1: What, Bernie, what's your sense of whether new builds are actually incorporating available technologies like the one you're talking about, in order to avoid these problems in future?
0: Well, what I see is more that the standards around, the flow rate of showers, the efficiency of toilets. Toilets are a really big one in terms of the amount of water that we use to flush. So you've got these, we've had them for a long time here in Australia, the dual flush. You've got the large flush, the small flush. It's now written into the building codes that you've got lower flow shower heads. So the sort of the old days of having 15 litres a minute of water sort of coming through the shower, those are sort of long gone now. They've been really good. There's been a lot of good progress in terms of water efficiency, some of the basics, the low hanging fruit, built into code. And I think a lot of people now recognize that most of the savings now have got to come from behavior changes. So getting people to be more mindful, thinking about how they use water.
1: Indeed. Bernie Ambies with us. He's CEO of TouchGrid. He's talking to us about our water use, our shower use in world.

0: Waterway. A couple of text messages coming through, Bernie, to share with you. 4 minute shower. I'm lucky if my 18-year-old daughter gets out in 24 minutes. That's from Karen from Robertstown. So she has the same issue that a lot of people have. This is an interesting one too that's been sent through. I actually turn the shower off once I'm wet due to things going to do the things I've got to do when I need to, and turn it back on to rinse because I don't want to pay for the excess water, and I don't want to pay for the power. So that's a very disciplined way to approach showering.
1: Yes.
0: But not everybody does that, I'd imagine. And this one also from Rhonda. I'll just get this to you as well. I only have baths. Only take 4 minutes to run. I get in to soak. I have long hair. That takes over 10 minutes to wash, detangle. I hate the old water torture chamber. Used to use the one bath for my whole family, one by one, just adding a bit more hot water each time, and believe it's efficient.
1: So a couple of things. I think the first listener, Karen, I think she said her daughter takes 20-odd minutes. That's not uncommon. So this is not to beat up on the Gen Zers at all, but there's a phenomenon called the everything shower.
0: And tell us about that. What is that?
1: So this is a kind of relatively new phenomenon that has kind of evolved out of social media. And there's influencers that are very sort of focused on cleanliness and aesthetics, appearance. And so the everything shower is a shower where particularly younger girls, younger women will wash their hair. They'll condition their hair. They might use a facial scrub, body scrub. They'll do a manicure, a pedicure. They shave their legs, a whole bunch of different things. There's a sort of a whole grooming ritual that takes place in the shower while the water's running. And that can take anywhere up to 90 or even in extreme cases, 120 minutes.
0: Two-hour shower.
1: It is extreme. I'm not saying that everybody does it, but if you go and have a look on social media and you talk to youngsters, you'd be surprised how many people do it. It's not something that they do every day, but it might be something that a portion of people do so once a week. It's just a grooming ritual. They go into the shower, they spend a whole bunch of time, and they basically do themselves from top to toe. And it's a sort of a general lack of awareness of what the impact on water use and energy use is to have a shower of that duration.
0: It's a lot of water going down the drain, no doubt about it. Hey, Mark in Mwoolumbah has given us a call. Mac, I should say. Good morning, Mac.
2: Hey, how you going, mate?
0: How are you approaching your showers?
2: Well, obviously limited, because we grew up that way, where our hot water system was a soup colander on a wood stove.
0: Yep.
2: And we all bathed in the same water. And so consequently, you know, we learned to manage water. But I never pee in the toilet. I've got a big backyard. I pee on my trees. When I'm washing up, I take that water out and put it on my fruit trees.
0: So that water conservation has stayed with you.
2: My water bill's $20 a quarter.
0: Yeah, that's a very disciplined. That's very disciplined. And I guess that's lessons you learned as a younger person, I guess, right?
2: Well, we did, because we didn't have a hot water system. We had a copper to wash our clothes in. All the clothes were washed in the same water. So, you know, consequently, you know, that was the way it was. And we're in a high rainfall area, Mwoolumbah.
0: Fair enough. So do you not ever indulge yourself every now and then for a nice long hot shower?
2: We didn't have a shower.
0: You still don't?
2: Oh, we have a shower now. I don't have a bath. Well, baths, no, it's not economical now.
0: Yeah.
2: So I have a short shower. You know, I'm retired. I'm not dirty.
0: Yep, fair enough.
2: So, no, we've always been that way. You know, my bin is, I've got two bags in it when it goes out. You know, we learn to live on nothing. But today's world, we've just lost the plot.
0: Well, we need to get back to being more
2: Scottish.
0: Yeah, good on you. Good on you, Matt.
2: Right,
0: thanks for giving us a call. 1-300-800-222. Bernie MBC of TouchGrid is with us. We're talking in World Water Week. Some people sending through some text messages for you, Bernie, as well. Good morning. New South Wales has introduced laws that restrict hot water temperature to 50 degrees and flow rates to a drizzle on all new installations, according to Brian from Maitland. I'm not sure if that's the case, but that's what he's saying. Are you aware of that, Bernie, about the new New South Wales restriction?
1: No, I'm not. It's not to say that that's not the case. I'm not aware of that.
0: Is it part of the sort of like the management of water to try to restrict the temperature you can heat water to? Have you heard about that before?
1: Yeah. Generally, for energy efficiency purposes, they try and restrict the hot water, the holding temperature in a tank. These are sort of tank storage systems. So that is quite common. But again, like as I mentioned before, it is written into the building code what the maximum flow rate is for shower heads. So you will find in certain parts of the country that they do vary from state to state. But you know, when you have a new property, a new build, you'll only be able to get a certain flow rate for the shower. It's typically between 6 and 9 liters per minute.
0: And so, shower heads themselves, Bernie Emby, how important are they in terms of water conservation and making the most of a shower time?
1: Yeah, shower heads are really, really sort of important part of the mix. But that's just looking at flow rate. So that's the amount of water that comes through the shower head. There are other aspects to showering, is also the duration that you spend in the shower. But there's a sort of a balance to be struck with shower heads. So you want you typically about 6 liters per minute is kind of like the minimum flow rate that works for most people. If you start to restrict water flow beyond that, you generally find that shower duration goes up. So people need to spend a bit more time. They feel like they can't get the shampoo out of their hair. They don't have the feeling of being clean enough and so on. So there's a certain volume of water that you need to be able to feel like you've had a good shower. And that's typically for most people, that's about six to eight, maybe 9 litres a minute, depending on the type of shower head you have.
0: Kez has sent us through a message from Gympie in Queensland. Never mind using the hot water. 20-minute showers will quickly use all your water when you only have tank water to rely on. So that's a very different approach to things, because you need to be mindful of conserving that water. Pete is with us. He's a truck. He's out on the road this morning. G'day, Pete. How are you? Welcome to ABC Overnights.
3: Yes, good morning. It just goes to show a lot of us grew up in that situation, and modern technology meant we didn't have to do it anymore and have just got complacent. But as primary school kids, we'd all have used the same bath water, and a kettle would be poured in to keep the temperature up a bit during that process. We had a wood-fired stove, which was in the kitchen, and so the hot water system pipes went through the back of that stove and the fire kept them warm. And the house was built above ground, so the water that came out of the shower was stored and was then pumped across to the flushing water for the toilet, so the tank that ran there. So we never had clean water in the toilet or on the garden. It was always from some other source.
0: So using every drop in every available capacity.
3: Yes, yeah. And it was... I don't know how we can all use the one towel.
0: Hard work. Good on you, Pete. It's that sort of use of grey water, which is something which I think needs to be, once again, more a feature in how we live our lives. Hey, Bernie, it's been a fascinating conversation. Something as simple as a shower, which we take for granted, but it has, you know, as you said, it has a major impact in both the cost of living, the social environment at homes. If you're arguing over showers, it can get pretty testy. All of those things are into play here, aren't they?
1: Yeah, I mean, most people don't realise just the energy component, how big the energy component is in heating water. So just to sort of put that into context, I mean, like a family of four, for example, if they reduce their shower time from 8 to 10 minutes down to 4 minutes, they could expect to save somewhere between $300 and $900 a year just on their energy costs. So for a lot of families that are doing it tough, that's significant. And that doesn't include the water cost either.
0: No, and in the end, the bottom line will probably get most people's attention to try and focus on change if it's going to save them that amount of money, isn't it?
1: Exactly. Yeah.
0: It's been fascinating talking to you, Bernie. Thank you. If people want to find out more about ShowerStar, where can they go?
1: So if you go and have a look at our website, it's touchgrid.com, T-O-U-C-H, grid.com. And there's a whole bunch of videos and a bunch of information there about showering. There's actually a great little calculator. So you can go in and you can put in how long you're currently showering for, and the type of heating that you have and where in the country you are. And then if you put in a 4-minute shower, you'll be able to see what you'd be able to save in terms of water costs and energy costs. So that's a lot of people find that quite helpful.
0: Thanks, Bernie. Great chatting.
1: Thank you so much, Francis. Have a good day.
0: You too. Bernie Emby there, CEO of TouchGrid, talking to us about showers, the cost of, and how to get better at doing it as part of World Water Week here on ABC Radio Overnights. Francis Leach with you on this Tuesday morning. G'day.

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0: In a moment, talking gardening with Angie Yates and taking your calls on 1300 800 22, I should say, 1300 800 22, and your text messages as well on 0437 774 774. This is Mondo Rock before that.

0: Ross Wilson, here of Daddy Cool fame, out front of Mondo Rock, back from the early 80s there, and No Time.
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0: Francis Leach with you. Good morning. Time to catch up with Angie Thomas from Yates and talk gardening with you and talk about citrus trees after winter and making sure that they survived the travails of winter and are ready to do their thing again. Good morning, Angie. How are you? Welcome back to the show.
2: Good morning, Francis. How are you?
0: I am well. Hey, I got my first brief whiff of my favourite scent, jasmine, the other day. I know it was a false dawn for spring because we're not quite there, but gee, it lifted my spirits. Just a little, touch of jasmine on the wind, and my heart skipped a beat. It was so lovely.
2: Oh, jasmine is one of the most beautiful scents, and it really heralds spring because the jasmine that you're talking about is probably the pink and white flowering. Yep. Jasmine can really start to get its skates on in towards late winter, but it's gorgeous, absolutely gorgeous. Yes, and the scent is quite intoxicating.
0: It is. I love it so much. So more of that, I say. Hey, before we move to the citrus trees, an interesting question following on from our previous conversation about water use. And somebody was asking the question around, reusing water. But if you reuse water, say, from a shower, how would plants go with all the chemicals and shampoos and conditioners that might, seep into our shower water and be reused? Is that an issue, do you think?
2: Look, it can be if you use that water on the same spot in your garden over and over again. So there's one thing that I do. So I'm on tank water myself, so I don't have access to town piped water. So I'm really conscious of saving all the water I can. So what I have we've got two showers. There's a bucket in the shower that collects the cold water before it runs hot. So that water is completely soap free. So I use that on my potted plants and I use that in my garden without any worries whatsoever. But if you go the step further and maybe shower yourself in a large container, so you actually stand in the container and collect all the water, so that's got soap and shampoo, that's called grey water. Now, you can safely use that on a whole range of plants and your lawn, but I just would not use it in the same place over and over again because the soaps can build up, but scattered around the garden, similar to if you divert your hose from your washing machine, you can put that out on the garden, but just put it in a different spot each time. I probably would not put it on edible leafy greens like vegetables, for example, because if you've showered in it or if it's coming off your clothes, and particularly if you've got a young person or a baby at home, if you're washing nappies and things like that in the washing machine, sometimes that water can contain bacteria or organisms, so you don't want to put it on, think, leafy vegetables, for example, that you're going to eat. But otherwise, grey water is great to use, and particularly if we're going to be heading into an El Nino, like many of the weather forecasters are telling us, we're going to need to make use of every drop of water that we can. So, yes, absolutely, use your grey water.
0: Angie Thomas is with us, taking your calls as well, 1-300-800-222 or SMS 0437-774-774. Send your text messages through. And we're talking citrus trees and any gardening question that you want for Angie. Fire away, have a crack. We'd love to hear from you. But citrus trees in particular because citrus trees, they have different cycles. Some citruses, when do they really start to come into their own, and how do we prepare them to be their best selves when their moment's supposed to arrive, Angie?
2: Yeah, so what's happening with citrus at the moment, they are at the starting blocks. So end of winter, beginning of spring, that's when they're going to want to start flowering. And the flowers are the future fruit, so we need to look after those. And also what happens in spring is citrus are going to start growing their new leaves. So at the moment, particularly if you live in an area with cooler winters, citrus might be looking a little bit ordinary, particularly if you've picked all your fruit. And so the tree is pretty bare. Some citrus, their leaves can start to go a little bit yellow in winter, and that's in response to cold, and that's nothing really to worry about. But as soon as the weather warms up, We need to feed our citrus. Citrus are really, really hungry all year, actually, but particularly in spring when they're flowering and producing new leaves. So everybody needs to feed their lemon tree or their orange or their mandarin, and even more so if it's growing in a pot, because potted plants, including citrus, run out of nutrients really, really quickly. So we really want to make sure that we're feeding citrus with a specialised citrus fertiliser that has the right blend of nutrients to promote all the things we need to promote with citrus, like green, healthy leaves and lots of flowers, and set them up for a really great harvest system. So end of winter, beginning of spring, get out your citrus fertiliser. And depending on what product you use, if it's a granular or a pelletised fertiliser every 6 or 8 weeks, or if it's a liquid fertiliser every 1 or 2 weeks, and that really will make a difference. Well-fed citrus are going to give you much better fruit come autumn and winter next year.
0: Do we need to prune our, or have pruned our citruses pretty severely in order to give them the best chance to regenerate? What's the approach to pruning?
2: Yeah, when it comes to citrus, most citrus trees don't need to be pruned at all, actually, which makes them very easy to care for. So most of the citrus that we buy these days are grafted onto what's called dwarfing rootstock. So the trees should really only get to about 2.5 metres tall. If people have got a really old lemon tree in their backyard, they may have got a lot taller than that. But in most cases, pruning is not required. However, you can prune out any dead or dying stems. So if there's any woody material that's no longer got any green leaves on it, you can prune that off. Also, if the tree has got too big, you can prune it down to a more manageable height, because any fruit that you can't reach with an outstretched arm or even a small step, not a ladder, I don't really recommend people getting a ladder out in the garden unless they can absolutely help it, then prune that off, because if you can't reach the fruit, then it's just going to stay there. So prune it down to a more manageable level. But otherwise, pruning in most circumstances with citrus is really not required. So that makes them really easy to grow. The other thing that people need to be doing in the lead up to spring, and as soon as they start to see some new leaves, there is a really nasty pest that can attack citrus trees. It's called citrus leaf miner. It loves attacking new leaves on citrus, and there's a little tiny insect that lays her eggs on the new leaves. The eggs hatch out into larvae that tunnel through the leaves and make them go all curled and twisted and distorted. And once the leaves are affected, the damage is already done. So it's prevention. So citrus leaf miner needs to be prevented with an oil-based spray. As soon as you see those new leaves, spray the tree with oil-based sprays every few weeks, just until those leaves have hardened off. And that means they won't be affected by citrus leaf miner.
0: Angie Thomas is with us from Yates, talking gardening, talking citrus trees and getting them ready for spring and summer. And Anne is in Indented Head this morning and has given us a call. You can too. 1300 800 222 is our number. 1300 800 222, or SMS 0437 774 774. Send your text messages in. Good morning, Anne.
3: Oh, good morning, Francis. I'm enjoying your show.
0: Thank you.
3: Angie, I have a kaffir lime in a large pot. I've had it for about 2 years, and I just noticed it's starting to drop some leaves. I'm thinking it might be overwatered, and I'm wondering if it would be better put in the ground.
2: So kaffir limes, or sometimes they're now known as makrut limes. So for the listeners, that is the leaves are what's usually used on those lime trees. They're really popular in Asian cooking, like Thai.
0: Yummy.
2: Really lovely lemony flavour. Really, really delicious. So, yes, citrus can be overwatered, whether they're out in the garden or in a pot. So if your pot hasn't got good drainage holes, what will happen is that the pot sort of turns into a bit of a bath. The leaves can turn a bit yellow, and they're not going to be looking really healthy, and it gets root rot as well. So you can definitely leave it in a pot. I've got a Makrut lime that's been in a pot for about 5 years and it's quite happy. So maybe try altering the drainage first, even if you've got to sit the pot up on some pot feet to try and get it up away from maybe a saucer with water, if it's sitting somewhere that stops the drainage. But feeding in a potted citrus situation, regular feeding with a liquid fertilizer is really good for potted citrus trees. But I would check the drainage first, Anne, before transplanting it out of the pot, and then hopefully organise all your Thai recipes that are going to use your lime leaves, because hopefully it'll really bounce back.
0: So yeah, I was going to ask you, Anne, how do you use your kaffir lime leaves? Because I love it in Thai cooking.
3: Yeah, I love using the leaves, but I also love using the zest in a gin and tonic.
0: Oh yes.
3: Very nice.
0: I'm with you.
3: have I got time for a second quick question?
0: Yes, go ahead.
3: Oh, I've also got in the ground, I have a citrus that was here when I moved in 4 years ago, and I think it's a mandarin. But its leaves have got that, you know, the yellow patchiness that looks like it's desperately needing some sort of, it's missing something in its nutrients. Have you got any idea what that could be or what I could do for that tree?
2: Yeah, so it's yellowing leaves can be a result of cold, but it's often
3: very much the veins. You know, the yellowing in between the veins?
2: Right, that's a classic iron deficiency. So not only in citrus, but in other plants as well. If your leaves in general are pale, but the veins on the leaf are still brighter green, it's iron deficiency. So the first thing I would do would feed with a citrus fertilizer, and they will often contain iron in there as well. But if the deficiency is quite severe, you might need to put some extra iron on. So go to your local

0: garden centre or hardware store, look for something called chelated iron. So C-H-E-L-A-T-E-D, so chelated iron.
1: Yes.
0: That type of iron is more readily available than other sorts of iron, and you can apply that, and that gives it an extra dose of iron and makes the leaves beautiful and green. But yeah, you're describing iron deficiency, Anne, so well spotted, and now you know how to treat it.
1: Oh, thank you so much.
2: Thanks, Anne. Thanks for your call. Talk again soon.
1: Bye.
2: 1300 800 222 if you want to join us. Angie Yates talking gardening with us. Angie Thomas, I should say, from Yates, talking gardening with us. And we love hear from you and your text messages as well. 0437 774 774. Like this one from Kylie, who's texted through. Angie, she says, good morning. I have a healthy looking lemon tree, but the lemon flesh is a little dry and there's some brown areas in the flesh. I'm wondering if this is a nutrient deficiency or a fungal or insect issue. What do you think?
0: So it could be lack of water and nutrients. So what happens is when a tree doesn't have the right amount of nutrients to draw on, or if at some stage during the really long fruiting process, so if you think that citrus trees are going to start flowering now, they'll have their fruit set by mid to late spring, and then it sits on the tree for 6 months until we're ready to harvest it in autumn and winter. That is a really long time. We need to make sure we're keeping up the moisture and the nutrients during that whole time. So again, the citrus fertilizers have the right blend of nutrients to feed citrus. So that's one thing to check off. Another thing that can cause fruit to develop a bit of a yucky patch or brown inside can be insect pests, and in particular fruit fly. So fruit fly is a really nasty pest. There are Mediterranean and Queensland fruit flies, and the adult flies pierce the skin of the developing fruit and lay their eggs inside the fruit. And I apologise if anyone's squeamish, but those little eggs turn into fruit fly larvae or little maggots, and they can start to destroy the inside of the fruit. And so sometimes what you'll see on the outside of fruit is a tiny pinprick, but then you cut it open and inside is the mess of maggots, unfortunately, in there. So there could be two things going on. So lack of nutrients or moisture, but also check for pests as well. And there are different strategies for reducing fruit fly infestations. There's netting, there's also baiting. It's quite a tenacious pest that needs some multiple solutions to try and get it under control. But hopefully, Kylie, one of those things is true for your lemon tree, but well worth feeding in the first instance, and particularly as the weather warms up and citrus start to get a move on.
2: Al has texted through and she's asked a question, Angie, about myoria? She says, does the iron issue apply to myoria as well?
0: So maybe a Meyer lemon, so M-E-Y-E-R.
2: Yeah, that's it, yes. Excuse my bad pronunciation of it.
0: Oh, good. It's that, yeah, Meyer lemon. There's lots of different types of lemons, but Meyer is one of the most popular. Yes, iron deficiency can affect all sorts of citrus, and including Meyer lemons as well. So if you've got those pale leaves with the dark green veins, iron deficiency, but it's very easily solved. So sometimes your pH in your soil, so that's the level of acidity and alkalinity, could be locking up the iron. So when the pH is not in the sweet spot, in the Goldilocks zone or neutral, about pH 7, it can mean that even though there's iron in the soil, it's locking it up and the plants can't use it. So there's two things people can do, and if Anne is still listening, this is another thing for Anne to try as well as Al, is test your soil pH. Make sure it's in the pH 7 or slightly acidic range. And if it's not, then it can correct it with either adding lime or sulfur to bring it back to that neutral pH. That can make iron more available in the soil, but then also have a look for those chelated iron nutrients that you can buy at your garden centre, and that's going to help solve those pale leaves that people have got on their citrus.
2: Some more SMSs coming through, text messages for Angie Thomas from Yates here, talking gardening. When I cut my apple trees every winter, the bigger branches go black where I cut. Ben wants to know, what am I doing wrong?
0: The thing with pruning cuts, if

0: We can remember, and this is in most trees and not just apples, cut so that you're reasonably close to the branch that's going to develop just under the cut. So it's pruning hygiene, really, because the bigger the stump that we leave on after we've pruned, that is more likely to develop a rot and go brown and woody. But if you're cutting back to a really healthy, plump bud that's going to develop some new growth from that, so not leaving too much of a dead stump where you've pruned, that is the best thing to do. Also with apples, you can, if you prune them in winter, then it's dormant. That can help, but also people can also prune their apples during the warmer weather as well, just as a formative prune to make sure that it's growing in a nice open vase shape. But check your pruning technique and make sure you're not leaving too much of a stump below where you've cut. Just look for the really healthy buds to prune just above, and that will hopefully help that problem.
1: Been great fun talking again, Angie. More text messages coming in. I can't get to them this morning. We're running out of time, but I really appreciate you being on the program, and we'll do it again soon.
0: Will do. Happy gardening, everyone.
1: Thank you, Angie. Angie Thomas from Yates. Thank you for all your messages coming through, talking about getting our citrus trees ready to go for summer and spring. And we'll catch up with Angie again soon. Talk gardening again next Tuesday morning here on ABC Radio Overnight. So it's coming up to the latest news very, very soon. Then after that, I'm going to meet one of my heroes from many years ago. He was in a band called Public Image Limited. His name is Jar Wobble. He's got a new record out that he's recorded with some of his children. We're going to talk to him about that before the news, though. Here's Marianne Faithfull and a Stones song, As Tears Go By. Francis Leach with you on this Tuesday morning. G'day.

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1: News with

0: Cook has expressed relief at the Prime Minister's pledge.
1: As I've said before, he gets WA.
0: Mr Cook says he'll keep fighting the Productivity Commission's recommendation until its final report due by year's end.
2: Federal Liberal MP Andrew Hastie is backing a technology-neutral approach to powering new data centres, opposing federal moves to tie major projects to additional renewable generation. The debate comes as a $31.9 billion hyperscale data centre is proposed for Queensland's Western Downs, amid concerns about future pressure on the electricity grid. When asked how new data centres should be powered, Mr Hastie says Australia should prioritise cheaper, reliable energy and remain open to all technologies.
3: I'm very agnostic about what sort of energy we use, whether it's coal, whether it's gas. I'd like to see the moratorium on nuclear power lifted. This is all about getting cheaper power to the Australian people, to families, businesses and industry. And we are unashamedly pursuing cheaper power over climate targets.
2: UK Prime Minister Andy Burnham has called for stronger sanctions on Russia as he visits Kyiv for the first time since taking the role. Ukraine is observing its 35th Independence Day, marking its secession from the Soviet Union, with several European leaders making the trip to the capital, Kyiv. President Volodymyr Zelensky has used the day to thank allies for their support and call for help in bridging a funding gap for its war effort against Russia. Mr Burnham says Britain will assist Ukraine to develop long-range cruise missiles, but says that much more needs to be done.
4: We need to stop Russia launching missiles in the first place, with sanctions that cut off their military supply chains and support for Ukraine's long-range campaign.
2: US Treasury Secretary Scott Bessent has laid out a fresh sanctions campaign against Iran, warning that every country has a timeline to shut down activities identified by Washington or face economic action. Bessent says President Donald Trump is making phone calls to world leaders with specific requests to cease their interactions with Iran. While not going into the specifics of what sort of penalties would be imposed, Bessent says he expects a major financial institution will be sanctioned by the end of this week. New job seeker resources being launched in Victoria aim to help people with criminal records who are looking to enter the workforce. The website provides information about what can be asked in job interviews and what minor offences are wiped from a person's record after 5 to 10 years. The Rethinking Criminal Record Checks is funded by the Victorian Legal Services Board and was created by RMIT researchers and First Nations organisations. Uncle Michael Mukai Bell from the Windamara Aboriginal Corporation says it's hoped the resource will empower more people to apply for jobs.
5: It's important that, you know, it doesn't stop people from progressing their careers. We've known a lot of people who simply stop once they get a conviction and never really progress further. And I think a lot of that was due to not much information around on a process to deal with that.
2: Elevated levels of the forever chemical PFAS have been detected in groundwater bores supplying Wagga Wagga in southern New South Wales, with authorities yet to determine the source. Melinda Hayter has the details.
6: There are two known PFAS contamination sites within Wagga Wagga, the city's Air Force Base and the Kapooka military area. Late last year, elevated PFAS levels were detected at two groundwater bores. The city's water provider, Riverina Water, has started diluting the raw water. That's brought the level of PFAS down to within Australian drinking water guidelines. The authority says the city's drinking water remains safe for consumption. The source of the contamination is a mystery.
2: ABC News.
7: Western Australia's weather, showers developing about the southwest capes, increasing in the afternoon and extending to southwest of a line, Lancelin to Bremer Bay by late evening. Slight chance of a shower in the northeast Kimberley. In Perth, 8 degrees overnight before a partly cloudy Tuesday, a top of 22. Winds northerly, 15 to 25 kilometres per hour, tending northwesterly in the middle of the day, then becoming light in the late evening. Wednesday, showers increasing 21, Thursday, shower or 2, 19.
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10: Why on earth would the AFL schedule two games in WA on the same day? I still think they could have been done on different days, but it is great for the Southwest.
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0: The Fab Four taking us on the Magical Mystery Tour here on ABC Radio overnights. On the trip that we're going on now with John Wardle and his new record, which is called Mystic Liverpool, a psychedelic songbook of the Beatles material. We're going to talk to John in a moment, but this is how I discovered John Wardle when I knew him as Jar Wobble. And I was a young guy into punk rock and looking for new sounds. And when I heard this record, it blew my mind, and it's still probably my favourite song of the era. I'm going to play a bit of this for you so you get a sense of what Jar was about back in the day. It's Public Image Limited, the song, the band, and Jar Wobble was the bass player in that band with John Lydon, Keith Levine, and he joins us here online from the UK now to talk about what he's doing in 2026, which is the Mystic Liverpool Psychedelic Songbook. Jar Wobble, John, how are you?
1: Good day, Francis. I'm really good, mate. Thank you. How are you?
0: I'm really well. It's a thrill for me to finally speak to you. I've been a fan for a very, very long time, and I've followed your career with relish. I love what you do. And this is an interesting pivot for you because I never pinned you as a Beatles fan.
1: Well, if you had said to me just a few years ago I would consider doing a Beatles covers records, I would have said to you that would mean it was the end of my career. It must be like a last desperate measure. But the way things, you never know the way things turn out. And it suddenly become something I really wanted to do because the family has a strong connection to Liverpool. Obviously, as you can hear, I'm a Cockney. East End born and bred and all that, but my wife was born in China, moved to Liverpool very like 13 years of age and grew up there. So my father-in-law run a community centre, the youth orchestra, Pagoda Chinese Youth Orchestra. Our two sons trained in that orchestra, so there's a strong Liverpool connection. The father-in-law, Craig Hong Lee, passed away now a few years ago, unfortunately. Huge Beatles.

0: and had everything he had by the Beatles on vinyl. So that there was that aspect, and also the Beatles psychedelic period in the early 60s, as I was growing up, very young, all the mums and dads loved the Beatles. Everybody loved the Beatles. They were clean-cut boys. It was all fantastic. And even then, I found their music, She Loves You, Yeah, and all that, a little bit dull. I didn't know why people were so excited by it. And then in 60, by 67, they started smoking dope, growing their hair, were going off to India to be with the gurus. Yoko Ono was on board. And now all the mums and dads, all the uncles and aunts and everybody hated them. And that's when Strawberry Fields came out, which marked the psychedelic period for them. And I wasn't allowed to admit to liking it, but I loved it. It was on rotation on Radio One every hour, or every half hour, probably. And I was fascinated with the song, you know. And so that psychedelic Beatles period sort of had a big, huge cathartic effect on me. I was only like 8 years of age, you know.
1: It
0: So
1: made a
0: that's
1: massive
0: the.
1: imprint on you.
0: It did, and that's the potted two pronged reason as to why we did this record. And I got my sons involved, obviously, because they play Western instruments and they play Chinese instruments and Mongolian, but we could bring an Eastern mysticism to it as well from the Chinese side, and you've already got an Indian kind of vibe there with a lot of those Beatles tracks. Anyway, they were going to India using Indian drones and stuff, you know.
1: Absolutely. Oh, but I imagine that when you were kicking around, London in the punk scene and, getting into dub and to reggae and whatnot, which was, the synthesis of punk and dub was something which made it pretty special. Liking the Beatles would not have been something that you would admit to publicly, would it?
0: Well, everyone got fed up with the Beatles because they kind of become the way we saw it then. There was like establishment, and it was just so boring and predictable to like the Beatles. To be honest, I was hardcore because my attitude towards David Bowie, even though I like Bowie, but I couldn't understand why everybody, you know, actually lionized Bowie quite as much as they did at that time. And he's a great artist, by the way. I'm not saying he wasn't a great artist, but for me, I was drawn to people like Stevie Wonder. The sound of Philly in America, Tamla Motown, and of course I was picking up on reggae very young. We used to call it blue beat. Ska was the other name for it. So I was very drawn to black music, very drawn to, as of course the Beatles were and the Rolling Stones. That was the kind of inspiration to those British fellas who made great music from it. They converted the black American sounds and made something else that was fantastic out of it. But for me, I preferred black American music. You know, if you know, so that was the world I got lost in jazz. And there was a psychedelic period that I did love at that time, and then I came back to that. And then I was a late returner to the Beatles generally, probably in the 90s and 2000s. I'd hear re-remember because so much of their stuff was hits. Anyway, you'd hear it on the radio. You couldn't get away from it. But some of it as well, I didn't even know, you know. So I'd hear musicians debating whether the White Album or Revolver was the best of their albums. I used to think, I better bone up on this. You know, I was embarrassed to say anything. It says I've got big gaps in my musical education with white guitar bands. So I work with a guy called John Klein a lot. We run a community thing actually in London together, me and John, and he educates me on a lot of he that's his he's a great rock guitar player, and he educates me, helps me get back up to speed with all the white rock music I've kind of missed out on over the years. Because I was into jazz, I was listening to Miles, Lester Young, you know, and listening to a lot of ambient music and stuff. But the psychedelic period of the Beatles, that did really resonate with me at the time, you
1: John
0: know.
1: Wardle's with us, aka Jar Wobble, bassist with Public Image Limited, and also done a whole lot of stuff since his pill days as well. And he's just made a record with his family. It's the Jar Wobble's magnificent Mystic Liverpool, the Beatles Psychedelic Songbook. It must have been great making a record with your kids.
0: Yeah, it's lovely. They're good lads. We get on with them. they're their own men as well, you know. So they've got they work as a duo. Sometimes they work as a trio with my wife doing more traditional stuff. But they've just done a jazz record. They're starting to work more and more just off their own back. But they're lovely. It's a pleasure. It's nice when you've got a feeling of continuity, you know. And there's a feeling of continuity there. Me and my wife went through the sort of the rigmarole of trying to put them off of being musicians, saying, "Don't be musicians. You won't make any money." So, you know, but it's a mixed message because in a way they could see us having fun and loving music. So it was a mixed message we were giving them, you know, saying, "Don't go and get a proper job," sort of thing, you know, and study and don't be a musician. It'll just bring you heartache. But of course, they were going to become musicians. And it's lovely. We all played together a couple of weeks ago. We done a festival over here, just me and the family and a couple of my other regular musicians. So it's nice. They're good players as well. They're interesting players. You know, John,
1: It must have been
0: you
1: fun
0: know.
1: choosing the tunes for the record because, as you said, that period from Revolver on the Beatles, well, even before Revolver, I guess Norwegian Wood on Rubber Soul was an indication of
0: Yeah.
1: where things were probably heading. But from Revolver on, I mean, when you think about that, John, I mean, it was only 1963, late 1963, She Loves You. 1965, 66, you get Tomorrow Never Knows. So within 3 years, they have taken a quantum space leap from writing, you know, straight up, you know, 4/4 beat rock music to this wild psychedelic sound that nobody had ever heard before. You were traveling at light speed culturally.
0: It is incredible. I think George Martin was a big part of that. I mean, if you look at a tune like Strawberry Fields, it's no wonder it's such a weird song because it's two tracks put together, melded together, edited together. So there's a kind of weird kind of, you know, changes key. I think they probably had to take vary speed to get the tempos right. But it becomes a kind of alchemy of sorts. And from that period, I mean, all that period with some of the arrangements, my late father-in-law, he had all the Beatles, and I just assumed he was just a huge Beatles fan. But John T, my elder son, was explained to me that, you know what it was? He was fascinated with the arrangements, and he couldn't work out, you know, he was being poor over the notation and the written music for them, couldn't work out how it was done. And that's because a lot of it was just done with tape collage, I think. And then the notation come after. It's not like somebody sat down necessarily with all the parts and wrote them. It was trial and error using tapes and backward tapes. And by the time they got to Sgt. Pepper, they were in full flow with that, you know. I also think some of that stuff was done on four track. I might be wrong,
1: No, it
0: but they
1: was.
0: didn't. You know, which is incredible. You know, it really. I know it was a huge influence on the whole Gazooka from Can, who I work with. He also loved because of Stockhausen and all that. All the tape element of it. You know.
1: Making most of a limited technology, incredible stuff. Jar Wobble is with us here on ABC Radio Overnights. Can I talk to you about your love of playing the bass guitar? I mean, your sound is so distinctive, and you know, from everything from the work you did with Sinead O'Connor to your Public Image Limited stuff and your stuff with Holger, you know, it has been a love of yours. What was it about the bass guitar that you connected to so intimately?
0: It was the low frequency, I think. So I heard that when I went to blues dances in Hackney, coming out of those big reflex speakers. I would actually suck the way the sound wave moved, it would suck your trousers bottoms towards the speaker gun. And it was the bottom of it, you'd feel it in your stomach, and it had a visceral effect on me, it had a very powerful
1: Yeah.
0: effect.
1: Can I just
0: It
1: say I got
0: was.
1: addicted to it too? The first time I saw Adrian Sherwood with his On You sound system, and it punched me in the stomach in a way that I'd never felt before. And from then on, I was addicted to dub.
0: Yeah, this is it affects the nervous system. So it must be the vagus nerve and, you know, the nervous systems. We've got the sleep nervous system, and we've got the nervous system, the fight or flight nervous system. I forget what they're called now, parasympathetic nervous system, and you know, and the other one. And that bass has a real effect on it. You know, it really does. And you get that with sound. If In the old days, where you'd sit in the kitchen chatting with a friend, say at night, and the refrigerator would be humming in the way old-fashioned fridges would do. And it would make you sleepy because it's that drone. It's just the frequency. Certain frequencies have a certain effect on the body. So it was purely sonically for me, really, Francis, the bass. That's why I played it. And then the pattern part of it comes in. I was only interested in moving between the dots of the bass. I'd make geometrical shapes on the bass to make patterns out of the notes geometrically, as well as using the open strings, i.e. not pressing down onto the frets with every, not with every note. I played, trying to play open resonant strings as much as I could. And this made geometrical shapes. And by chance, a lot of those, you know, it's kind of modal, but a lot by chance, a lot of that falls into the sphere of sort of A minor, E minor, and most, probably the greater majority of successful rock and pop and blues songs and soul songs are in those two keys, you know. So I kind of wasn't thinking that. I was just worked everything on pattern mode.
1: Yeah.
0: So I wasn't at all thinking of chords, you know, with Public Image. Even before I got into the band, I was thinking in an abstract kind of way and thinking not to worry about chords and just to make patterns and to make something think kind of vertically. So this same thing comes at you time and time again. And it's like standing in front of a big Rothko painting.
1: Mm.
0: You know, you're taking the whole totality of that thing in at that time. So what they now call an immersive experience. It's like you want to lose yourself. It's like when I look at the ocean, what you're yearning for, I realised one day, and I loved staring out at the ocean, as probably most of us do, is yearning for death. Not in a sort of morbid way, but you're learning for the particular, going it back into the general. Does that make sense?
1: Yeah, it does.
0: You know,
1: John Wardle is with us, a.k.a. Jarwobble, speaking to us here on ABC Radio Overnights about his new record, which he's made with his boys. It's called Mystic Liverpool. We're going to hear a song from it soon, the Beatles Psychedelic Songbook. Before we do, though, I want to talk to you about the Public Image Limited days, because those were so important to me, as they were to you. The records in particular, like Metal Box, sound like nothing that's ever been recorded before or since. And yourself, Lydon, and also Keith Levine, the guitarist in particular, hit upon a sound that was a template for, you know, so we still hear it today with post-punk rock bands of the 21st century. But was it by happenstance, or what was it, alchemy? How did that record or that sound develop? Because it, a bit like, I guess, Australia's Birthday Party, it just, nothing has sounded like it before or since.
0: Yeah, I think you've got to be so careful looking for a primary cause in life. So often we look for the primary cause of something. I think there were a number of factors. Firstly, didn't have a manager. Could you imagine one of those tough guy managers, you know, from the 70s? What, you're going to go into a studio without any song? Get out of here. You're not spending the money like that, you know. Or you'd have a hard A&R man at a record company. No, we're not having, you've got to have a producer. You know, you'd have some guy, you've got to have the songs, man. No, you know, you're going to do this. Well, we didn't have any pressure like that because we were so headstrong, we could do what we wanted. And you had Richard Branson, head of Virgin, who was really, let's indulge ourselves. So you had all that. If you had a proper manager, or you had a tough A&R guy, or you'd have a tough record company owner who would have heard, you know, the first couple of tracks and said, right, stop this now. You know, we're not progressing until we get in a producer. They did try, I think, to get the early days of the first album to get producers in, but it just didn't work out, you know. So, I mean, Peel was agony to be in as it went on because the business side of it was so terrible. It was really poor. But the good side of that meant we didn't have, you know, musically, we could do what we wanted, you know.
1: Are you still really proud of those records?
0: Yeah, very much so. You know, I was very lucky as well because I was a novice player. Keith had been playing for a few years. You know, I think he'd had lessons and he'd worked as a roadie for Steve Howe from Yes, I think, at one point. So he'd kind of been around the block. Was the most interesting of all those kind of guitarists because he, I think, as well found, he was very bright and I think found you know, the regular punk music of the day was, it was for such a radical movement, the actual music was quite conservative, really. There were some great records, don't get me wrong, you know, Spiral Scratch, the Buzzcocks. I still love New Rose by the Damned, you know, so there's still stuff I love from that period, but generally it was quite a conservative sort of thing. It wasn't very imaginative. And John's lyrics at that time actually weren't lyrics, they're prose. They're more akin to Samuel Beckett, I think, you know. So it was a really special thing, you know. It was a very dark time as we started to make Metal Box around the band. I really didn't like the way the two of them behaved in life generally with people. It wasn't my cup of tea at all. And John was an old mate of mine, but by that point, it's like, I didn't like what was going down at all and the kind of people we had around us. But in the studio, we would still get to it, and that was the important thing.
1: Yeah.
0: And I was a novice player, and I would come out with the lines, and they didn't ever try to correct it or change it. I was able to, they would just say, that's great, and then make something around it.
1: I mean, it's a mad time. I mean, people don't realise, John, that you released that album, Metal Box, in a metal canister, which was basically what you would see for film stock, for like you would get a film reel out of, which must have cost Richard Branson an absolute arm and a leg every time one of those things went out.
0: Well, do you know something? It's funny. Scottish guy I'd become friends with was involved with Virgin at that time, and he was telling me quite honestly he was against it. They were like, this is incredible, we can't, the cost of it's too high. Branson, I'm told, was the guy that was like, yeah, let's do it, you know. He had a sense of devilment. I think a lot of the people at the company like, this is commercial suicide, we can't do this. But they did, you know. The funny thing was, we got the box made, and I think that we all forgot about having some kind of paper that give you liner notes that gave you information on the tracks. I think maybe we were the viewer, you don't really need one. So the shame of it was that this lovely box with this cheap photostated red and white list of tracks and credits, you know.
1: It was all
0: chucked in as it's a kind of article.
1: Well, it's iconic. It remains probably one of the greatest sort of packagings of a contemporary record ever.
0: Well, Dennis Morris, the photographer, was a big part of that. He did the photographs for the first album, and he was a big part of the Metal Box thing. You know, I can still remember the day I was with John and him at Gunter Grove, and we were discussing doing something different, having a container. So we got round to, let's not have cardboard, let's have a container of some kind. And we was like, what can you do? Glass, wood, don't know. And then we looked down, there was a film canister in a room. You know, that you'd have the old sort of 16mm filming. And it was like, hey, what about something like that? And that's how it started. And the Metal Box, Dennis lived around the corner from the Metal Box factory in Clapton in East London. So that's where the name Metal Box come up.
1: Magnificent. It's wonderful. Hey, but it hasn't been all wine and roses. I mean, you've had to have a real job along the way. Were you driving tube trains for a while there?
0: Yeah, I was, yeah. Well, I got into Peel, which was great, and then had enough of it, like Metal Box, which is actually, looking back, was a great time to leave, I think. You know, it was kind of the best time to go. You know, you made it something really special. In a way, it means you can't sully it. Does that make sense?
1: Absolutely.
0: You know,
1: yep,
0: you've kind of good.
1: Completed the mission.
0: Yeah, left, went back, did go back just to wait to the American tour. Well, I wanted to see America, especially New York. Went back to our headquarters, stormed in, took the shoebox full of cash the band's money was in. It was in a secret compartment. I knew where that was, and I stormed out with that, with large denomination notes. So that was my last sort of act with Public Image Limited. And then I went to work with Holger and Jackie, you know, we came very quickly, which was fantastic. So can you imagine how lucky I've been? And I haven't masterminded any of it. It was a friend of mine, Angus McKinnon from the NME, put me in contact with, introduced me to Holger and Hildegard, the manager in Westbourne Park at a curry house one night. So I hit it off with Holger, take him into a studio in London. We become really friendly. He's like a teacher to me, really, you know. And then he took me over to Cologne. I worked with Jackie. Jackie Liberze, to this day, the most impressive musician. like a kind of guru, master drummer. Incredible. The nearest thing to him is my son John, actually. You know, with the style of play, he's just something else. Just I could talk about Jackie all day long. He was incredible. And then I, like Forrest Gump, I washed up in New York. I was on Ireland by then. I washed up in the loft scene in New York with Francois Gavorkian. I was touring over there and met Francois. So he's a big dance guy. So then we made Snake Charmer. So everything was going great. And then in the 80s, I was drinking, starting to do drugs again. I jacked it in when I left pills, uppers, really, you know, like powders, cocaine, speed. Bad news. Very, they used to call them class B drugs. They should be class A for the damage they do to you, you know, at that time. And drinking too much, obviously. And as well, I think, you know, synth bass came in. You had those status bases where you had people sort of funkier kind of slapping style. Heavy bass was out of vogue. And I tend to catastrophize everything. So I'm making sure that the game's over for me suddenly, you know. Not, oh, this is just a difficult year. The game's over. I'll never work again. I still, every year, I think this is maybe the last year. Anyway, I stopped drinking. You know, I kept making music, but stopped drinking. I made an album called Psalms, half in drink, half in sobriety, and then carried on working music part time. But I got a job on the underground, was station staff first of all, and then they put me on the train. Said, "Do you want to go on the trains?" So yeah, I drove. I was a guard, but I drove the train. You have to drive the trains as well. So, and I was well on my way to getting motorman's papers, like be a driver, and I was touring. I'd done a couple of tours, you know, when I was working anyway, and I just got back into the game full time. I got to the point where I'll give it another year, I said to myself, and if I don't have a major contract by then I'll retrain in something. But 3 months later, I had a record that just a couple of records had come out, but then I got a major deal again. So I'd done a year or so on the underground, and then I done a driving job for a courier company delivering paper, and then I was back, you know.
1: Doing what you should be doing.
0: Yeah, and that was about 1990, 91. So I've had a good old run since then, touch wood, where I've been able to make my living and do exactly what I wanted to do. But I can remember those early starts working on the underground, and I worked nights as well, and I loved it. You know, I love being back involved in life. You know, when you've had addiction issues and you get back involved in regular life, it's absolutely fantastic,
1: Well, we're
0: you
1: glad you
0: know.
1: did, and we're glad you've made this record. And I just want to say thank you for coming on the program and having a chat with me, because I remain a huge fan of your work. And I'm so glad that you've been able to make this record with your boys. And we're going to play your version of Strawberry Fields Forever. Do you want to talk to us about the approach of this in making this your favourite Beatles tune and having a run at this? Because it must have been a little bit intimidating taking on this song.
0: Well, you know what? The big mistake you could make is, right, we're going to have to throw everything, the kitchen sink at it. And you think, just be yourself. So don't try and, you know, actually try to play as sparsely the bass as possible. Make the notes count for something. Carry the tune on the bass, really. But you've got, my wife plays and plays kisheng on it. So it's Chinese harp. And it's like, let's just play the song. The bare song, pay tribute to it and keep it simple whilst being yourself. That's it. So it means it's quite sparse, got that Eastern kind of Chinese flavour to it. Dubby, Chinese kind of flavour, very sort of Eastern. That very, very trippy, really, you know?
1: Beautiful stuff. Great to talk to you, and all power to you. Love your work, and stay well and healthy. And I might have to come and pay a visit to that outreach stuff you're doing in London next time I'm there. It sounds like you're
0: Anytime you're there, it's at Wimbledon Library, the back of the library. We built a studio. We got some smashing players come down here. We do it every other Monday in live, every other Tuesday. If you want to come, Francis, we'll make a record with you.
1: Oh, there you go. That'd be awesome.
0: Me and John Klein, we record with people and we put the stuff out via Cherry Red as well. There's a lovely group of people down there,
1: I'm
0: you
1: going to
0: know.
1: take you up on that for sure. Good on you, Jar. Great to talk to you, my friend.
0: Thanks, Francis. Thanks, mate.
1: John Wardle there, a.k.a. Jar Wobble, bassist with Public Image Limited, these days making beautiful records like this. The album is called Mystic Liverpool, the Beatles' psychedelic songbook, and here he is.

0: suitably psychedelic. Jawabal, the Beatles' psychedelic songbook, and his very unique version of Strawberry Fields Forever here on ABC Radio Overnight's Francis Leach with you. Coming up in a moment, the State of the Nation. We'll have a look at some of the bigger stories that have been making news in the last 24 hours. And after that, Kate Mead, ABC reporter, will join us after the latest ABC news.
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0: Time to have a look at the state of the nation on this Tuesday morning, and the Sydney Swans saga continues to rumble on. Yesterday, the AFL announced that the five players who have been connected to that incident at the Pullman Hotel in Sydney, of course, no charges have been laid in relation to that yet, but the five players who have been banned by the Sydney Swans will not be invited to the Brownlow Medal. And AFL CEO Andrew Dillon finally made a public statement on the issue. The ABC's David Mark had a look at events yesterday.
2: Quite simply, respect for women is not negotiable. And the actions of five players have fallen well short of the standards our game expects and our community deserves.
3: Five Sydney Swans players have been suspended by their club for holding a late-night drinking session at a Melbourne hotel. Victoria Police is continuing an investigation into an allegation of sexual assault. No charges have been laid or arrests made. The AFL is letting the police investigation play out, a point Andrew Dillon was keen to make.
4: Look, those matters at the moment are under the police investigation. The police investigation will run its course. You know, the police investigation, we don't know where that will go.
3: There are still questions. The ABC understands there were drugs in the Pullman hotel room, along with four other men who weren't Swan staff members or players. Dillon says it's not necessary to drug test the players now.
4: A hair sample that would be taken, it goes back 3, 4, 5 months. We've just undergone an extensive review of the illicit drugs policy, and we've launched that, and that'll be taking effect from this off-season.
3: He also revealed the five players won't be invited to the Brownlow medal count.
4: They are still eligible for the Brownlow, but they're under a club suspension, which goes until the end of the season.
3: It could make for some awkward moments on Brownlow night, when the likes of Isaac Heaney and Chad Warner get umpires' votes. But for now, the Swans men's team can lay low after getting through the worst week in the club's history. Their next match is the qualifying final against the Brisbane Lions in 12 days' time.
0: ABC Sports, David Mark there with the latest on the Sydney Swans drama. Meanwhile in Tasmania, Spirit of Tasmania 4 has arrived in its home port of beautiful Devonport for 2 days of testing. Now, it was, of course, a celebration following years of delays and cost overruns associated with the ferry replacement program. TT Line Chair Ken Kanofsky explained to Tasmania Morning's presenter Leon Compton what's next, including when the fuel levy on tickets will finish and when Spirit of Tasmania 5 will actually make an appearance in Devonport.
5: Absolutely. I mean, we were blessed yesterday morning with great weather, but I mean, we've simulated and our captains are trained to perform that manoeuvre in all weathers. Very, very rare that we can't berth.
6: Look forward to the 31st of October and the sort of official full noise, full operation sailing of the Spirits. How many more times will there be testing in the Mersey between now and then? Should we expect more of this?
5: Absolutely. Spirit 5, we're planning to bring Spirit 5 into the Mersey in September, and then getting close to the formal date, there'll be a number of test sailings where the vessel will actually come in, a berth, and then leave again. So just like it would in normal operations. So, but the next time in the Mersey will be Spirit 5 will come in for wet testing with the gantry in September.
0: Sounds like it's going to be some kind of sight to see Spirit 4 doing a three-point turn to park there in the beautiful Mersey River in Devonport. Good to see it back in action, though. That was Leon Compton from ABC Tasmania Mornings talking to Ken Kanofsky of TT Lines about Spirit 4, which has arrived at its home port in Devonport. It's the State of the Nation. Francis Leach with you here on this Tuesday morning. Have a look at some of the stories that are happening around the country in your neighbourhoods. Now, in Adelaide City Councillor Philip Martin is seeking the green light for a car noise camera trial, which would include strips such as O'Connell Street, North Adelaide, to catch out hoon drivers. Now, the idea is there are also other locations throughout the city to be included, like Hull Street. The recording of the noise would trigger the camera to snap the number plate. Here is Adelaide City Councillor Philip Martin explaining to ABC Adelaide how the cameras would work.
7: A relatively new piece of technology. Noise cameras, they have microphones that are multi-directional, and which, with an AI algorithm, detect noise which is above the excessive noise limit that is set by EPAs in all states, including South Australia. They've been trialled in New South Wales, and Victoria announced in April that it was setting up 7 across metropolitan Melbourne to try and see if it's a way of reducing drunk driving. Sounds good to me.
8: Have you turned your mind as to within the Adelaide City Council area where these sort of cameras could be deployed?
7: Oh, well, look, I have a very personal view about that, primarily in O'Connell Street, where a lot of the complaints I receive and others receive come from. But there are also other locations throughout the city, including Hutt Street. Generally, wherever there is the potential for cars or motorbikes to open up from a stationary position, and that generally means a long stretch of road, you will find hoon behaviour. And interestingly, the New South Wales study found that 55% of those recorded breaching noise level were the same vehicle doing it repeatedly, and 55% again breaching noise level limits were motorbikes, which represent 4% of the registrations in New South Wales.
0: That's Adelaide City Councillor Philip Martin talking about the use of a different kind of camera, a noise camera, to catch hoon drivers and having those installed on the streets of Adelaide. It's State of the Nation. Francis with you on this Tuesday morning. Let's turn our attention back to sport and big news in the world of rugby league overnight with Brisbane Broncos captain Adam Reynolds ending his NRL career, sidelined by injury after he failed a fitness test ahead of Thursday's game against the Melbourne Storm. Now, the Broncos have 2 games left. The Storm clash marks their final home game of the year, so no home game send-off for Reynolds. He'd hoped to overcome a calf injury to play on Thursday in a bid to farewell the stadium he has called home since 2022. He's had a great career. He's played 323 NRL games over 15 seasons and is the league's second highest point scorer with 2,598 points accumulated. Extraordinary record. And, of course, he adds to that 2 premierships, one with his beloved South Sydney. He grew up as a Redfern boy, and then after his move to Brisbane with the Broncos in 2025, and a storied State of Origin career as well. Reynolds told Fox Sports it wasn't to be for him to have the farewell that he'd hoped. He trained, but the club said to him he just wasn't going to get to the line.
9: Had a bit of training today, got through that fine. I felt like I was good, but after having conversations with Madge and the medical team, they thought it was the best interest to obviously rest up. They were a bit concerned about the amount of training that I've done. I've been limited in the last couple of weeks, so unfortunately they were pretty concerned with the amount of training I've done in the last couple

0: 4 weeks. I've only sort of completed the training session today. Although I felt fine, they were quite concerned, you know, how I was going to pull up or if I was going to get through, and they didn't want the lasting images of me getting carried off the field or whatnot. So, you know, I don't think 20, 30 minutes defines, obviously, the career I've had. It would have been nice to go out at Suncorp Stadium in front of our members and fans. It's been such a great ride over the last 5 years. And in saying that, I'll still be there on Thursday night to say my thank yous and, yeah, move on into the future.
1: Retiring Brisbane Broncos star Adam Reynolds there here on ABC Radio Overnight. That's the State of the Nation for now. Kate Mead to up to date us with the stories that are going to be in the news today very soon. But first, this is Train and Drops of Jupiter. Good morning.

Drops of Jupiter from Train here on ABC Radio Overnight. It's coming up to the latest from the ABC newsroom. Kate Meeb will be in, ABC reporter, after the news to look at the day ahead and what to expect. We'll also catch up with Mike Girardi, independent finance consultant in New York. He'll set up the markets for us as well. So that's all to look forward to here on ABC Radio Overnight. It's Francis Leach with you. Hope you're having a good morning wherever you're getting up to. News soon.

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1: Thousands are still waiting on remedy orders from the building commissioner to have their pipes replaced. Ones that have been bursting and causing all sorts of water damage, usually without warning, and ruining forever homes.
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3: Good morning, this is ABC News with David Rollins. The US has laid out fresh sanctions against Iran, warning that every country has a timeline to shut down activities that have been identified by Washington or face economic action. Donald Trump's Treasury Chief, Scott Bessent, says the president is making phone calls to world leaders with specific requests to cease their interactions with Iran.

0: saying the Liberals should fight to win every race and never signal otherwise to the electorate.
1: I don't accept this idea that a win for One Nation is a win for the Liberal Party. We're fighting for our lives, and we should be fighting for every single vote in Secret Harbour. Well, Basil Zemplar said that, you know, a win for One Nation would be an opportunity. I don't see that at all. I think we should be fighting to win in every contest we enter, or we shouldn't enter the contest.
0: The Productivity Commission says a state's contribution to the national economy should be kept separate from how GST revenue is distributed. It comes as Prime Minister Anthony Albanese reiterates his support for the current system, assuring Western Australia that the 2018 deal will remain in place. The Commission's interim review says those changes distort horizontal fiscal equalisation by giving WA special treatment. Productivity Commissioner Angela Jackson says any recognition of a state's broader economic contribution should be handled outside the GST system.
2: The system of GST distribution is part of the broader horizontal fiscal equalisation system. Going to those broader questions about, you know, the individual contribution of states to the national economy and whether or not they need additional recognition, that should be done outside the HFE system.
0: A conservationist based in Indonesia says the expansion of agricultural land on the archipelago is a key factor in the increasing intensity and prevalence of fires. Hundreds of fires are burning on the islands of Borneo and Sumatra, with authorities making more than 70 arrests at the weekend in relation to their origin. Dr. Kamel Lano Sanchez, CEO of the Natural Rehabilitation Initiative, says small landholders are behind a major expansion of highly flammable peatland.
3: It's not so much the industries that did expansion years ago, perhaps 10, 15 years ago. Now it's the smallholders. They just clear the land by burning it because it's just cheaper, and that's really causing a lot of problems, but also climate change.
0: A citizen journalist in China appears to have uncovered a major food supply scandal, with authorities confirming that formaldehyde has been used to preserve cabbages on certain farms. China correspondent Alison Horn takes up the story.
4: He managed to get his hands on a few of these cabbages, sent them off for testing, and it showed that they had formaldehyde on them. Following this video being posted on social media, it caught the attention of authorities, which immediately launched an investigation, and they have confirmed that several cabbages have been found to have been affected and have this formaldehyde chemical in some sort of capacity. It's really hard for us to know exactly how widespread this is. It's not the kind of information that authorities are giving out.
0: Carlton says they're confident they can do some damage in the AFL finals as they prepare to take on Melbourne in a wild card game at the MCG on Saturday night. After a troubled start to the season, the Blues finished 10th, meaning they'll face the 7th placed Melbourne Demons in the new wild card round. The Rising Star nominee Billy Wilson, who got 18 touches in the Blues' 37-point win against Fremantle on Saturday, says he's excited for the knockout match.
5: The weekend just gone was real loud, so it echoes under that roof, so I'm sure it's going to be very loud at the G, but I don't think it changes my thoughts too much just to attack the game, just how I have been.
6: Western Australia's weather, showers developing about the southwest capes, increasing in the afternoon and extending to southwest of a line, Lancelin to Bremer Bay by late evening. Slight chance of a shower in the northeast Kimberley. In Perth, 8 degrees overnight before a partly cloudy Tuesday, a top of 22. Winds northerly, 15 to 25 kilometres per hour, tending northwesterly in the middle of the day, then becoming light in the late evening. Wednesday, showers increasing 21, Thursday, shower or 2, 19.
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9: Why on earth would the AFL schedule two games in WA on the same day? I still think they could have been done on different days, but it is great for the Southwest.
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11: Good morning to you. Welcome to your Tuesday morning. Kate Mead is up next to talk through the stories of the day and set you up for your Tuesday. And in order to do that, you need to know how the markets are shaping up as well. And Mike Girardi joins us, independent finance consultant in New York City. Good morning, Mike.
12: Hello, Francis. Happy Monday to you in New York here. How's everything there?
11: Everything's pretty well here. What about there in terms of how the market?

0: to shaping up after the weekend?
1: You know, it's not much of anything today. U.S. stocks are mixed, generally range-bound today. Investors are, I guess, positioning themselves ahead of, we have some high-stake corporate earnings due out this week and comments from the Fed chairman later in the week. Semiconductor names like NVIDIA, Micron, and Broadcom are all leading losses today. Traders are holding back ahead of NVIDIA's critically important quarterly report, which is due out later in the week. And that alone could bring down the market if they disappoint. So stay tuned. Fed Chairman Kevin Warsh will be speaking on Friday at the Jackson Hole Economic Symposium, and traders will be looking for guidance on inflation and future interest rate trajectory. On the plus side, we have crude oil prices, which have eased a little bit. That's helping inflationary fears. But actually, that's being offset, I think, today by the fact that President Trump is raising pretty aggressively tariffs on our neighbor to the north, Canada. After a mixed European close, we have the Dow Jones Industrial Average here at 3 o'clock, up 159 points to 53,436, or 0.3%. But the S&P, the broad market's down 0.2%, and the tech-heavy NASDAQ's down 0.6%. Crude oil currently down $1.89 to $85.17. Gold up $13 to $46.93.60. Silver's down $1.02 to $68.51. And copper's up a penny to 6.597. The Aussie's down a little bit, down 0.2 cents in our market to 71.47. And looking ahead, your market's poised to open a little bit higher, up about 11 points.
0: Thank you, Bob.
1: That's all she wrote, Francis.
0: Have a great week ahead.
1: Okay. We'll talk soon. You too, buddy. I'll talk to you soon.
0: Bye-bye. Mike Girardi there in New York City with the CEO on ABC Radio Overnights.
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0: And from New York to Studio 303 in Melbourne and across the nation, Kate Mead, ABC reporter, joins me on this Tuesday morning. How are you, Kate?
3: Yeah, very well, Francis. How are you?
0: I'm really well. Got to speak to one of my musical heroes a little while back. That was always a bit of a thrill.
3: Oh, my gosh. That sounds fantastic. Is that all you're going to say? Who was it?
0: Jar Wobble. Okay. It was in a band called Public Image Limited when I was young and brave and crazy. Still making good music now. But I love doing that sort of stuff.
3: Yeah. Do I need to go and look them up?
0: Yeah, don't.
3: Okay.
0: I know the terrain.
3: You've just put it up on a pedestal and said, I'm really pumped up.
0: Prepared.
3: This is what I did.
0: Be prepared for an adventure.
3: Okay. Yeah. Okay. Maybe if I get some downtime later on today, I'll check them out.
0: Speaking of music, ARIA charts, there's a bit of action going on there. This is really important story, isn't it, around copyright, protecting artists, you know, their IP and making sure they can still make a living. What's going on?
3: It's a discussion that's been happening for quite some time, but now that decision has been made. So ARIA, the Australian Recording Industry Association, have now announced that they will be banning AI-generated music from this Friday on the charts. Now, AI music being the song has to wholly be made using AI. So some songs can still make it onto the charts if they use parts of or there's a little bit that have been used. But if it has, and they also have strict guidelines around that. So it has to be lawful and properly authorised. So proper crediting where credit's due and those types of things have to be in place there. But full songs just made with AI will not be allowed on the charts anymore. And this really, you know, it really hit its peak just in July. There were two songs on the... Comes after a song that was produced... Sorry.
0: That's okay.
3: It went number four. It was number four on two of the AI charts in July. And so, yeah,
0: artists a fully really come artificially fully intelligent songs, credit song.
3: Yeah, yeah, made that list. So, yeah, so that was really the peak. But I think it's been peaking for some time. But that's really good news. It's good news for us, music lovers. It's good news for the artist. It's good news all the way around for the industry.
0: I wonder how they work out or how they're going to be able to guard or police what is and what isn't artificially intelligent AI-generated music.
3: Well, can't they do that now with our essays that the kids, you know, upload when they're at university, that, you know, the machines that are making the AI can tell if it's been made by AI? Isn't there a machine?
0: So we're going to rely on artificial intelligence to tell us whether artificial intelligence has been making music. What happens when starts talking to one another and they collaborate to cheat?
3: Yes. Well,

0: Isn't that kind of already happening as well in some in other areas?
1: It's utterly terrifying to think
0: about. It is utterly terrifying, but you know, you talk about being able to interview an artist that you or a band that you absolutely adore, and it's put you on a real high today. What happens when we don't have those creatives? You know, like I'm an old Joan Baez and Paul Kelly, all our writers that take you on a journey when you listen to their music. What would we do if they weren't here?
1: Is it a generational thing? I mean, do young people and this do young people care who's making the music, or is the music different now? Is it used differently? Is it more functional? Like you just put it on in the background, you don't really engage with it on the same personal level. And that's not saying that everyone's like that, but there's a certain function of music now where it's just wallpaper.
0: I don't.
1: Or am I just sounding like a really old man?
0: I just sounded like a really old man. Because isn't that part of our role if we're a parent to have our children passionate about, here, listen to this song. This is what I listen to. I realised on Saturday night I was listening to a radio station that was on jukebox hits and it went right back to the 60s. So there was a little bit of Beatles in there, but not a lot. And I was amazed at how many songs I was singing along to. My husband was laughing at me and I just thought, no, because mum and dad played this music to us. They made us care. You know,
1: they connected with it.
0: They did. I mean, mum was a huge Dolly Parton fan. So we.
1: On your mum.
0: We didn't just play the music. We knew that she grew up in the mountains with this really big family and they had no money and she had a coat made that she thought was really wonderful. You know, we ended up caring because mum and dad cared. And
1: has mum been to Dollywood yet?
0: No, she hasn't. I think it would have absolutely been on her bucket list. But, yeah, maybe I might go.
1: I think you should.
0: I'll go for you, mum.
1: Okay, so that's happening. So that's a relief for artists who...
0: Well, it's another step, right, yeah. In the right direction.
1: Can I just say on that also, it's interesting that it's an industry decision when it comes to artificial intelligence to try to regulate itself. So this particular sector... The creative arts and the music sector has decided it's not going to wait for some sort of federal legislation to try to provide guardrails here. It's decided to act in and of itself, knowing its industry probably best and what it needs to do and taking measures to try to protect artists because and they're ahead of the government in that sense because they know their own backyard better.
0: And it's what they can control. They get to control those charts. That is their domain and they can do that.
1: This is interesting. Why be so pious? From John in Coburg. There is one national presenter on the ABC who plays an AI-generated song in full every week as the intro to his program. That's fair enough, if that's your thing.
0: Maybe had it made for that program for that purpose. I don't know.
1: All the AI music I've heard just sounds a bit like AI slop, the same way that the sort of memes generated by AI, they're kind of impressive, but you absolutely know that it's just been computer generated.
0: Hand on heart, is there anything better when you go to a live concert and the artist sits down maybe at a piano or holding a guitar and they say, I wrote this song when I was going through a period in my life and this is what was happening and this is what I want to share with you. And if you've ever been through this, I'm going to take you on the journey now. I'm with you.
1: I don't know. You could sit down and say, I wrote this song talking into an app.
0: Sad,
1: sad
0: happy,
1: emoji.
0: Had need a party. Write me a song.
1: Cool emoji. Angry face. Eggplant.
0: Yeah. Yeah. You didn't write it, by
1: you
0: the
1: just,
0: way.
1: Just wrote. You just memed a song. You just used emojis to write the song.
0: Anyway, as you said, maybe we are getting it wrong. Maybe the kids do want this. Maybe we do sit with the dinosaurs. I don't think so.
1: Still buying
0: vinyl. We'll keep fighting.
1: I'm still buying vinyl records. I'm so lost back in the day. Such an old man. Hey, AFL Awards tonight. So this is not the Brownlow Medal. This is a different set of awards. What's happening?
0: Yeah, yep. So look, tonight is the things like the All Australian selection get announced tonight. They have the Coleman Medal, they have the Rising Star, they have Coaches Association Awards. This will be a big night. Now, I've been in the past and I will say to you that I was sent off my little email to say, yes, I wouldn't mind coming along to this. You know, just I've always been interested, number one, so I've been in the past, but thought this year, oh, maybe this would be a good one to go. No media in the room this year. So media can be on the red carpet, no media in the room. So media are going to be out in a separate room, so a green room. So that's not uncommon. But usually media would be seated at a table and they would watch the whole night kind of play out in real time. You would be able to, that was part of the reason why I love to go too. You could go and catch up with your heroes and say well done and have a bit of a chat, maybe even jag a little interview there, you know, while everyone was really relaxed. But no one in the room tonight. And I can't say hand on heart that that is because of the scandal that is engulfing Sydney at the moment. As we know, Andrew Dillon just yesterday in his press conference said, you know, these awards, then these men that are a part of this alleged sexual assault are not going to be eligible for the All Australian. They can have Brownlow votes that are in, you know, less than a month's time. So, you know, there is a lot around tonight, I think, you know, and I just do find it curious that I can't be in the room. Anyway, yeah, I'm going to sit in my jammies.
1: No, red flag on that. It really should be an open event. Once you start curating what the media can and can't cover.
0: I think they would argue that it's still open. So media can still be on the red carpet. They can still be in the green room, just not sitting at the table, you know. Watching it all play out with everyone else. No, you're still hesitating. I just don't want to say definitively, you know. They would argue that we're still letting media in. They're still letting media in, just not into the main bit, that's all.
1: So they can't actually speak to the players involved. So the AFL wants the kudos and the profile for this event to celebrate its best team of
0: greats,
1: this. But
0: yes.
1: It does not want to include
0: the people that will talk about
1: the
0: it.
1: The media in the event to actually cover it in a way that gives them the freedom to do what they've always done.
0: Well, I guess I would argue that they're giving them as much. Look at me defending it. Look, yeah, I'm disappointed that we can't be in the room, but these are the rules this year.
1: Yeah, it's a single party state, the AFL. They make the rules. We all follow.
0: We'll be watching with interest. That's what will be happening anyway.
1: Indeed. Okay. It'll be interesting. And to all the players that do make the All-Australian team.
0: Huge achievement. These awards, they're beautiful. It's a beautiful night of celebration. And there's usually family speeches and recognition of players past. It really, really is a wonderful night. And I have no doubt that tonight will be the same.
1: Okay. What about, speaking of the AFL, we don't talk too much footy, but it has been a big week. Essendon Football Club are announcing their senior coach today.
0: Yeah, so they announced it yesterday officially, but today will be the day that Mark McAvee will step out in front of press and say hello for the first time. And you have to say to him too, it could be a tough first press conference ahead of him. He's come from the Sydney Swans. It's an unfortunate time for him, but these are going to be the questions that he will front as well as taking on this new. This is a huge appointment for him. This is an exciting time, but he will need to deal with, you know, what he was seeing culture-wise. He will obviously have questions that he cannot answer. We're seeing that over and over again with our press conferences because of the police investigation that is involved, but he will still be asked about it. That is a shame for him too. That is a shame, but this is the reality that we're in for this next, you know, until this police investigation wraps up.
1: Okay, so that's happening today at the Hangar in Melbourne, Tullamarine. Now, Hey Hey at Saturday used to be an institution on Australian television for many, many years. Are you telling me that it might be coming back? What's going on?
0: Daryl Summers has got very, very excited. Yes, it's coming back, but not as we traditionally know it. Think of it more like on a streaming service or some type of platform. He's got about 800 episodes that he wants to re-release. He may have to edit some or maybe not upload all of them. There's also the spin-off shows from the Hey Hey that they did. But
1: the Hey Hey archive is going to be rebooted.
0: Well, that's one part of it. That's for those super fans of the show. But the other part is he wants to do live shows, live audience shows, bringing back that variety show. And I just thought, yes, will it work? So a big part of me was bring those variety shows back. Was there anything better than live? You had to be pretty talented to be able to get on a TV screen completely live, talking, performing as it, you know, flies at you. Will people watch it? Will people go to this?
1: People will definitely watch the reruns if they're up on a platform or a, you know, a Hey Hey portal of some sort. But as you said, I think there's plenty of material in there that might not age well.
0: I think they'll choose which ones they want to put with these episodes. But I don't know. I'm not opposed to this.
1: We could have a Dickie Knee channel on or of its own.
0: I thought you were going to say, we can get a Dickie Knee in here and they can pop in and out and all types of things. That was clever. They were clever, right? And, you know, that show has lost a lot of their greats too. You know,
1: Blackman, who was the voice of Dickie Knee, no longer with us.
0: Yes. So, I mean, I'm for it. I'm here for a bit of fun. Yes, would I go and check out the live show? Why not? It might be a bit of fun.
1: What's happened to the ostrich? Is he in a cardboard box somewhere
0: I have a feeling that he's in a display at the Art Centre in Melbourne. I have a feeling. I will find out for you and get back to you.
1: Go and do, bring back Ozzy.
0: But here's the thing. Were you ever on Hey Hey Saturday? I'm always amazed, people in a quiet moment, if you say, hey, tell me something about yourself that I would never know. And they'll say, I was on Hey Hey It's Saturday. Either, you know, on Red Faces or I was in the audience and then they got me up and I had to do a thing or
1: never got the opportunity to be on Hey Hey.
0: Didn't get to do that?
1: Now's my chance.
0: You've done everything else, Francis. Come on. Anyway, yeah, Hey Hey It's Saturday fans. It's back. Not as you know it, but could be still fun.
1: Okay. Thank you, Kate.
0: Thank you.
1: Kate Mead with us here, ABC reporter. She'll be with you throughout the day, giving you up to dates on what's happening around the place. It's Tuesday morning. Let's catch up with Emma Pedler, who is in Port Lincoln.
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1: We love catching up with our local breakfast presenters around the country, and today we're heading to Port Lincoln, South Australia, which covers the Eyre Peninsula, ABC Port Lincoln. Emma Pedler joins us. She's the breakfast presenter in that part of the world. Hello, Emma. How are you going?
3: Hey, Francis. Good morning from a very wet Port Lincoln down here on the bottom of Australia. It is wet down here at the moment. I think 50 mil of rain overnight, which is wet for this country, before the Queenslanders chime in with that's not even rain. That's a lot of rain for down here. We are very wet and we've got a lot of dirt roads, I think, underwater, which may play out on the radio with me today. But yes, quite a bit of rain down in these parts. But
1: has it been welcomed? Is it welcome rain, Emma?
3: Well, I think for a lot of farmers, they wanted some more follow-up rain, but I think down in Port Lincoln, we'd had more than 65 mils before I went to bed. So we have our observations recorded at the airport, which is about 25, 30 kilometres north of us. So it's never quite on point. So I think potentially if I think we've had maybe 75 mil of rain because it was still raining overnight, then that's too much for what we wanted. The ground was already soaked and, like I said, a lot of water just laying around in places that it didn't need to be. But, 30 mil probably would have been fabulous, and then maybe 30 mil next week they would have taken.
1: Get your order in.
3: Yes, I know. It's always that thing that you get your order in and it gets mixed up somewhere up to the top.
1: Now, you've just been on the SA Variety Bash, which sounds like a lot of fun. It went around Lake Eyre and the peninsula. Tell us what it was like getting in the cars and driving out into the outback like that.
3: Well, yes, we didn't quite get all the way up to the top, Francis, because we were supposed to head out to Birdsville, but of course they've had flooding out that way, and they've had serious flooding out there, and that had led to the roads being closed. It was only open, I think, a week before the bash was out, and by then they'd already pivoted to Port Pirie, so they'd already changed the route for the bash, just to also keep pressure off the roads, because even though things had reopened, it's not always a good thing for 100 cars at one time to be going through sometimes sideways. So on those roads that need a lot of delicate roadworks done to them. So what we did instead was move the route. So it came to my neck of the woods, which was fabulous, Francis, because what that meant was I got to see $550,000 worth of grants awarded to different communities in my area. So I, of course, was absolutely overjoyed at that. And I'll give you a little example. Up at Penong at the primary school, they still had an original playground from the community of Cook on the railway line, so where the India Pacific goes. Now, that playground at the primary school there had serviced more than two generations of people that had gone through the school. It's only a small school, about 70 children. A lot of the numbers, I think, come in from the community of Skresko, the Aboriginal community that's even further west, and they all gather there in the school there in Penong for education. $150,000 they got for a new playground at the school. So we equated that to them having to sell about 75,000 cupcakes at $2 a pop that they've saved, not just from baking, but also eating.
1: What a great initiative that is. And I do believe you all get dressed up when you head out.
3: Yeah, we do. My team that I've been a part of for 8 years now is the Runaway Brides. So we certainly have a lot of fun wearing, most fun I've ever had in a wedding dress, Francis, of putting on the wedding dresses and gallivanting around.
1: Must be hard to keep clean in those conditions.
3: It definitely gets a little muddy at the base. Some days, and when you're leaning in the back of a 1984 Holden Statesman, they've got quite a deep boot that you often get a line of mud right across your lower areas when you're leaning in the back to get your bag back in. But I tell you what, it's a stunning sight in the red dust, but not so much of the mud of Eyre Peninsula.
1: No, well, what a great thing to have done. Hey, it is Kids Book Week, and it's Book Week in general, but kids are really into it, into Book Week. And of course, your part of the world has a very long and very rich history when it comes to children's literature, doesn't it?
3: It does. We've got a lot of new authors from out here, but I think the one that really strikes home to me is the fact that author Colin Tierley came out here as a teacher. He joined staff at Port Lincoln High School in November 1945 and then became part of the staff as an English teacher in 1946. So when you're reading some of the books that he wrote here in South Australia, think about Bluefin, which is, of course, about the tuna industry. He saw mirrored around him here in Port Lincoln. Storm Boy, these kind
1: Storm
3: of things.
1: Storm Boy, Mr. Percival. Oh, my
3: That's
1: heart.
3: Right.
1: Stop My Beating Heart. Love that book so much.
3: It's so good, right? So
1: yeah.
3: I don't know if it's really caught on to that next generation or if it's something more so that the baby boomers and then Generation X had more association with, because we saw the films and that growing up as well as reading the books at school. But I just really think about how lucky we were to have had someone of him. And you know what? He used to be part of like the Players here, as in the local theatre group.
1: Excellent.
3: Imagine being around in that time when he was perhaps writing plays for the local theatre group. How
1: legend.
3: Amazing.
1: Hey, that's a great story, Emma. Mm. Thank you for talking to us today, and I hope the rain eases off a bit for everyone there and it's not too much of a trouble. Thanks for talking to us and have a great show this morning.
3: Pleasure, treasure. You too.
1: Emma Pedler there, breakfast presenter at ABC Port Lincoln, which covers the beautiful Eyre Peninsula in South Australia, and the Coorong, the home of Storm Boy. What a book that was. Coming up to the latest from the ABC News, if you're in a metro, you'll be heading off to your local breakfast show. The rest of you, speak to you in a sec.
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4: ABC News with Noni Edwards. The US has laid out a fresh sanctions campaign against Iran, warning that every country has a timeline to shut down activities identified by Washington or face economic action. Donald Trump's Treasury Secretary Scott Bessent says the president is making phone calls to world leaders with specific requests to cease their interactions with Iran. Mr. Bessent says he expects a major financial institution will be sanctioned by the end of this week. He also claims every avenue Iran has used to smuggle oil and evade sanctions has been mapped by his team.
5: Beginning today, the actions of Treasury and other agencies will tighten the noose and block every potential source of revenue that funds the IRGC and the evil Iranian regime.
4: Federal Liberal MP Andrew Hastie has publicly split with his Western Australian colleagues over how the party should fight One Nation in this weekend's Secret Harbour state by-election. WA Liberal leader Basil Zemplis has said Labor losing the seat would still represent a victory for his party, even if One Nation wins it. Mr. Hastie rejects that strategy, saying the Liberals should fight to win every race and never signal otherwise to voters.
6: I don't accept this idea that a win for One Nation is a win for the Liberal Party. We're fighting for our lives, and we should be fighting for every single vote in Secret Harbour. Well, Basil Zemplis said that, you know, a win for One Nation would be an opportunity. I don't see that at all. I think we should be fighting to win in every contest we enter, or we shouldn't enter the contest.
4: The Productivity Commission says the state's contribution to a national economy should be kept separate from how GST revenue is distributed. It comes as Prime Minister Anthony Albanese reiterates his support for the current system, assuring Western Australia the 2018 deal will remain in place. The Commission's interim review says those changes distort horizontal fiscal equalisation by giving WA special treatment. Productivity Commissioner Angela Jackson says any recognition of a state's broader economic contribution should be handled outside the GST system.
7: The system of GST distribution is part of the broader horizontal fiscal equalisation system. Going to those broader questions about, you know, the individual contribution of states to the national economy and whether or not they need additional recognition, that should be done outside the HFE system.
4: Internationally, a citizen journalist in China appears to have uncovered a major food supply scandal, with authorities confirming formaldehyde has been used to preserve cabbages on certain farms. China correspondent Alison Horn has the details.
8: He managed to get his hands on a few of these cabbages, sent them off for testing, and it showed that they had formaldehyde on them. Following this video being posted on social media, it caught the attention of authorities, which immediately launched an investigation, and they have confirmed that several cabbages have been found to have been affected and have this formaldehyde chemical in some sort of capacity. It's really hard for us to know exactly how widespread this is. It's not the kind of information that authorities are giving out.
4: A conservationist based in Indonesia says the expansion of agricultural land on the archipelago is a key factor in the increasing intensity and prevalence of fires. Hundreds of fires are burning on the islands of Borneo and Sumatra, with authorities making more than 70 arrests at the weekend in relation to their origin. Dr. Carmeliano Sanchez, CEO of the Natural Rehabilitation Initiative, says small landholders are behind a major expansion of highly flammable peatland.
9: It's not so much the industries that did expansion years ago, perhaps 10, 15 years ago. Now it's the smallholders. They just clear the land by burning it because it's just cheaper. And that's really causing a lot of problems, but also climate change.
4: To sport now, and Carlton says they're confident they can do some damage in the AFL finals as they prepare to take on Melbourne in a wild card game at the MCG on Saturday night. After a tumultuous start to the season, the Blues finished 10th on the ladder, meaning they'll face the 7th placing D's in the new wildcard round. Round 24's Rising Star nominee Billy Wilson, who got 18 touches in the Blues' 37-point win against Fremantle on Saturday, says he's excited for the knockout match.
10: The weekend just gone was real loud, so it echoes under that roof, so I'm sure it's going to be very loud at the G, but I don't think it changes my thoughts too much, just to attack the game, just how I have been.
4: That's the latest ABC News. 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
1: Good morning to you. Hope your Tuesday started well. We'll get across to the Bureau of Meteorology pretty soon. Catch up with what the weather's going to have in store for us today.
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0: And I hope your Tuesday morning is shaping up well wherever you might be around the country. It's 21 to 6 on the east coast of Australia, 9 past 5 in South Australia and the Northern Territory, and 21 to 4 in the west. Let's check out the weather situation with senior forecaster Peter Stapleton from the Bureau to see what it has in store for us today. G'day, Peter. How are you?
2: Yeah, morning, Francis. Lovely to speak to you and your listeners.
0: And you too, mate. Mixed picture, so let us know what is in store for people around the country when it comes to the weather today.
2: Yes, well, at the moment we have the main influence on the weather across the country today, and particularly if you're in the eastern half of the country, is a low pressure system and kind of associated low pressure trough, and that is sitting over the kind of SA Vic border at the moment, and that trough is extending up through parts of western New South Wales and also western Queensland. And this system has a fairly large cloud band with it, and that's been bringing rainfall to over the last 24 hours. It's been bringing rainfall to large parts of South Australia and also Victoria and New South Wales. That rainfall, if we just have a look at what's been occurring since 9 a.m. yesterday, we have seen some pretty decent totals, as I said, through parts of South Australia, areas around Adelaide and up into the Adelaide Hills, getting up to 50 mils or even more through those parts. So a fairly nice drop of rainfall through the Adelaide area and the hills. As I said, for Victoria, a similar story there. We've seen certainly falls, decent falls in the northern half of the state, and particularly in the northeast and parts of the ranges there. Again, falls well into the double digits, topping out at around 60 mils in the northeast there as well. And as I said, that rainfall is likely to continue for parts of particularly northern Victoria. And as I said, that rain band is extending up through central parts of New South Wales and even into southern Queensland. So that low pressure system and rain band is going to be moving eastwards slowly through the course of the day. So as I said, rainfall expected to continue for large parts of Victoria, central parts of New South Wales, and extending further eastwards towards the coast and the northeast of the state. And as I said, also for southern central parts of Queensland. There could also be the odd storm in the mix as well through the afternoon, particularly through parts of New South Wales and southern Queensland. And there is a potential for some of those storms today to be severe, just with the weather set up today. So obviously keep an eye out for any warnings that may come up through the afternoon this afternoon. That's basically the main impacting weather system for the eastern side of the country today. Otherwise, dominating the rest of the country is a high pressure system, and that is keeping weather relatively settled for large parts of Western Australia and it's as you were up in the tropical north, being the dry season. It'll be another clear and sunny day up there. So, that's pretty much the outlook for the rest of today. Just having a look at the temperature anomalies across the country. So I guess under large parts of central Australia, underneath that cloud band and low pressure system, we're looking at temperatures maybe between 2 to even 4 degrees below average for August, but otherwise in the far west and north and even through the east, the far eastern part of the country, we're actually expecting to see temperatures between about 2 to 4 degrees above average for August. So, yeah, if you're underneath that cloud band today or through central parts of the country, yeah, slightly cooler day than normal, but otherwise a slightly warmer day than normal for August. Finishing off with the capital forecasts heading around the country, starting off with Darwin. as I said, mostly sunny day up there and 32 degrees. Coming down to Brisbane, a partly cloudy day there and 26 degrees. Sydney is looking at some showers, most likely from the late morning, 22 degrees. Canberra, we're just seeing rain there as we speak, and that will be continuing, but becoming less likely into the later part of the day. Coming down to Melbourne, going to see rain there as well, 15 degrees. Again, easing into the later part of the day. Hobart, showers increasing there, 15 degrees. Adelaide, we'll see some rain, again, less likely later in the day, top of 17. And Perth, it's going to be a partly cloudy day and 21 degrees.
0: Great stuff, Pete. Peter Stapleton there at the Bureau there with a comprehensive wrap of the weather picture for your Tuesday.
3: One of Australia's most recognisable broadcasters is facing the biggest battle of his life. 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
0: Well, it's a nervous time across the country as the spread of the H5 bird flu continues. But it's not just birds and birds and who are affected by the disease. It can also affect native animals here in Australia.

0: Dane Young is a senior lecturer in Southern Ocean Vertebrate and Ecology at the Uni of Tasmania. And Dane joins us this morning to talk about what other animals can be impacted by the spread of this disease. Good morning, Dane. How are you?
1: Good morning, Francis.
0: It is a bit of a worry, isn't it? We've heard that sea lion populations in Victoria, for instance, which are marginal in terms of their status as endangered species, have been impacted already, and there's a real concern about that population. What other animals are also in line? What other mammals are in line to be affected by this?
1: Yeah, so the group that we've seen most affected in terms of mammals is our seals. So seals and sea lions in South America and on islands across the Southern Ocean have faced huge losses from this virus over the last few years. So I'm talking deaths in the tens of thousands. So yeah, we have, here in Australia, we have a few different types of seals. We have our Australian sea lion, which is an endangered species. We also have our long-nosed fur seal and our Australian fur seal. And there's been a positive detection of this virus now in a long-nosed fur seal. So those species we need to be particularly worried about.
0: Does it have the same impact, if it's killing, populations of birds, does it have the same impact on sea lions? Is it as aggressive and damaging to that population?
1: It's actually worse in seals than it is in birds. So what we've seen, across the Southern Ocean, which is where I mostly work, is the rates of infection and rates of death from this are very, very high in seals. So we think it's partly because they come out onto the coast and they breed in these kind of big colonies where they're all living really close to each other, and there's like a huge chance for transmission of the virus between them. But yeah, they also just don't seem to have much resistance against it. And we come ashore at some of these beaches and we'll see hundreds or thousands of animals dead just in one area.
0: So that must be incredibly distressing.
1: Yeah, I mean, it is. I've worked in the Southern Ocean for like 15 years now, and, seeing these beaches where normally it's, thousands of seals running around happy and, the little ones growing up and seeing them all dead, it is really, really hard. And, I think we need to be prepared for something like that in Australia too.
0: Is there any way to vaccinate the population if a vaccine is indeed available? It sounds very tricky. It's hard enough vaccinating people, let alone ocean-going sea mammals. How do you do it?
1: Yeah, that's it. So, I mean, at the moment, there's no vaccine for mammals available in Australia. So they have just done a trial of a vaccine in seals in North America. So it was a vaccine that was developed for cattle. They've tried it in elephant seals and it worked, but it's very early days. They've only done the first stage of the trial and found some success. And so that's nowhere near ready to be deployed yet, but maybe in the future, that's something that could be rolled out, but it needs a bit more time. And yeah, it's really tricky with seals because if anyone has approached a seal, the first thing they want to do is flush into the water, right? So you need to be able to vaccinate them, not just once, but twice, a couple of weeks apart. And doing that with seals is really, really hard to do.
0: So it's not like they can sort of pass the vaccination on one to the other like the disease. You literally have to have an interaction with each individual animal to try to vaccinate it twice.
1: Yeah, that's it. You have to inject them. And yeah, it's not like they're going to show up for their doctor's appointment. You have to go out and find them and get hands on them. So it's not an easy thing to do. And, it's easier, I think, for some species than others. So fur seals in particular are really flighty and they'll just get into the water. Sea lions, which are an endangered species, it could be more feasible for them. And we have our southern elephant seals on Macquarie Island, which is an Australian sub-Antarctic island. And those come out of the water for long periods of time when they're molting, and that could be another potential target for vaccination.
0: Dane Young is with us, senior lecturer in Southern Ocean Vertebrate Ecology at the Uni of Tas, talking to us about the impact of the H5 flu and bird flu virus, which has now crossed over to other mammal populations. We're talking about seals and sea lions. What about other mammals beyond our marine environment? Are they also in danger here?
1: It's interesting because Australia has such a unique wildlife that we don't really know how this virus is going to affect them because most of our marsupials live only here. So this will be potentially their first time ever being exposed to this virus, and we'll have to see how that plays out. We think things like, say, quolls or Tasmanian devils, which scavenge on carcasses, or possums, which eat dead seabirds sometimes, maybe things like that could be slightly more at risk just because of their behaviour. But until those animals are exposed to the virus, we really don't know.

0: how it will affect them.
1: Is it a case that we're just going to have to get used to living with and managing this virus?
0: Yeah, unfortunately. So this particular strain has spread across the world over the last 4 years. So we're the last continent that's got it. And, you know, in a lot of other places, this disease is just a part of life now. And we'd expect to see the first wave through wildlife being the worst. And then hopefully, you know, animals will start to develop some type of resistance, and it should be present, but not killing things in huge numbers. But we have to just see how this virus moves to the Australian landscape. We don't know yet.
1: So really nervous time. Wait and see.
0: Yeah, pretty much.
1: Jane, good to talk to you. No doubt we'll speak again as this thing unfolds. Thanks for talking to us today.
0: Thanks, Francis.
1: Jane Younger, Senior Lecturer in Southern Ocean Vertebrate Ecology at the Uni of Tas, with us here on ABC Radio Overnights, talking about the impact that the H5 bird flu has had so far on our marine mammal populations, with seals and now sea lions, and what can be done to try to limit its impact. 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
2: Thousands are still waiting on remedy orders from the building commissioner to have their pipes replaced. Ones that have been bursting and causing all sorts of water damage, usually without warning, and ruining forever homes.
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0: I think that's just about a full dance card from me for today. Hope you've enjoyed the program and hope your Tuesday is going to be a good one. I will join you from the wee hours of tomorrow morning with you here on ABC Radio Overnights, where, of course, we'll have the four quiz. We'll play that with you. Always good fun. And I'll leave you with Haircut 100. Have a great day.

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1: ABC News, good morning. I'm Noni Edwards. There's been mixed reaction to the Prime Minister declaring there'll be no change to Western Australia's GST arrangements, despite a report recommending the 2018 deal be scrapped. With more, here's political reporter Courtney Withers.
2: Anthony Albanese declared yesterday during his first visit to WA since a scathing Interim Productivity Commission report came out that there'll be no change to WA's GST deal. He said WA deserves it and the state's Premier Roger Cook expressed his relief, but not everyone on the East Coast is happy. Tasmanian Treasurer Eric Abetz says it's not fair WA can keep its disproportionate deal, while Queensland's Premier David Crisafulli says he doesn't think anyone outside of Western Australia would regard it as a good deal. Victorian Treasurer Colin Brooks says the current system isn't working. The Productivity Commission will hand down its final report in December.
1: The Australian Bureau of Statistics says 10 million households have completed this year's census form so far. In New South Wales, more than 3 million people have finished the census. Census General Manager Jenny Telford says fines apply for households that don't complete the census, and staff are making phone calls and knocking on doors.

0: Today's announcement was a warning shot, and that Donald Trump had been phoning world leaders asking them to fall in line. Mr. Besant gave little detail around what these economic penalties would look like and didn't give a timeline as to when they would be imposed. The US hopes economic pressure will get Iran back to the negotiating table to end the war and reopen the Strait of Hormuz. Cameron Gock, ABC News, Washington.
1: The UK Prime Minister has handed down Ukraine the blueprints to a long-range missile, allowing Kyiv to build its own as the country marks 35 years of independence. Europe correspondent Catherine Diss reports.
2: The UK's Prime Minister, Andy Burnham, visited Kyiv on his first overseas trip as leader. Chairing a coalition of the willing meeting, Mr. Burnham pledged support for Ukraine despite Russia's threat of consequences, and beside his French and German counterparts, promised to strengthen Kyiv's air defences as the European Union released $10 billion in military aid to do the same. Ukraine's President Volodymyr Zelensky will be hoping it prompts his US counterpart Donald Trump to allow Kyiv to also manufacture America's Patriot missile interceptors at home in the face of a global shortage.
1: There's been a development in the police investigation into abuse by former Harrods boss Mohamed Al-Fayed. Cyan Valance reports from London.
3: The UK's Metropolitan Police have sent an evidence file to the Crown Prosecution Service concerning a man in his 80s as part of their investigation into Mohamed Al-Fayed. It comes after the man was interviewed under caution last month on suspicion of aiding and abetting rape and sexual assault. Prosecutors will now decide whether to bring charges. Since Al-Fayed died in 2023, aged 94, more than 150 women have come forward accusing him of rape, exploitation, trafficking and sexual assault spanning several decades. Police are investigating anyone who may have helped facilitate his offending, but so far no charges have been laid.
1: Australia's main music charts have announced a ban on AI-generated music to start from this week. The Australian Recording Industry Association says songs generated entirely by AI will not be eligible for the ARIA charts. However, AI-assisted recordings can still chart if they are substantially human-made and if they don't raise any stream or chart manipulation concerns. A song produced with AI became the most played track on Australian radio and reached number 4 on 2 ARIA charts in July. Essendon has officially appointed Mark McVeigh as their new senior AFL coach on a 3-year deal. The 232-game Bombers champion returns after nearly 14 years away from the club, having most recently spent time as an assistant coach in Sydney. In a statement, Essendon president Andrew Welsh says the decision to appoint the 45-year-old was a unanimous one from the club's board. McVeigh will commence work immediately, taking part in player exit meetings in the coming days. ABC News.
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5: Hello and good morning to you. It's another edition of the Early Morning Show right here on 102.5 ABC Perth and WA. Always great to be with you on this Tuesday. It is the 25th of August. Now, do you feed the local bird life? Because I've got a story coming up on why you might want to rethink if that is what you're doing. But the first song of the day is written by the band singer-guitarist Jeremy Oxley. The Sunny Boys, formed in Sydney in 1979, and I didn't know this, was named up after a popular kids' icy pole. There you go. This is the Sunny Boys, Alone With You. Good morning.

0: That is the Sunny Boys, Alone With You. It is 9 minutes past four.
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0: Daryl Jones is an urban ecologist and writer who has made a life's work on how native species interact with human beings. From the activities of swooping magpies to the entrepreneurial behaviour of the ibis, or we know them as bin chickens, he has studied their behaviour and how they manage our human behaviour. And watching what is currently happening with the spread of bird flu in Australia, he has an urgent message for all Aussie bird lovers. It's time to think of the implications of what we are doing.
2: If about half of us are putting out food at least some of the time, we think it's about 30% do it daily. There's a lot of people and a lot of birds being attracted to one location. Now, really, I'm a feeder, don't forget I'm a feeder. I've been converted in my time to do research. The importance of connecting with nature, you can't get a better, more intimate, wonderful, easy, cheap thing to do in terms of putting out food and seeing the birds. But when we do that, it's for us, it's not for the birds. Birds don't need the food. They can go off and, thankfully, about 10% of their 10% of their daily diet is the stuff they get from our feeders. The rest of it, 90% or so, is natural, which is good to know. So when they come to visit us, it's just for a snack. So what's going on there is we're doing something really artificial. We're encouraging birds to come to one location day after day, not only just a whole lot of birds and a whole lot of species of birds are in one place. And what will happen there is if there's any sick birds, it doesn't have to be bird flu, but any other sort of contagion will be spread among them. That's what we have to try and face, the reality of that.
3: I've got friends who say they're seeing, say, for example, birds with beak and feather disease, and yep, they're coming together. And when they come together like that at someone's place to be fed, that's when it's passed on.
2: I'm afraid that's exactly right. So that's the serious responsibility. So one of the things I'm going to tell you about, four things that at this time when we're facing the bird flu and it's going to affect the wonderful birds that we love.
3: Yep.
2: I'm going to tell you about four things. The first thing is if you can stop, you know, please do. Please at the moment until you hear otherwise, just stop feeding them. The birds they'll probably complain. They'll say, wait a minute, where's my food? Yeah. I'm coming every day. But they won't need to worry about it because they're probably going to six other people up the street. But most importantly, they're feeding on the natural food anyway. Point two is don't ever put out too much food. These two things go together. You can do this all the time. Mm-hmm. Never put out too much food. We might convince ourselves that we're keeping the whole ecosystem alive by putting out our food. And the birds always look hungry, don't they? But they don't need the food. So if you can limit it to about a cup at the most a day.
3: Very good. I mean, birds are like Cocker Spaniels, aren't they? They've mastered the art of, I'm starving, Your Honour.
2: Absolutely. No, and don't forget, we think we're in control, but they're the ones who have trained. They've trained us to give them the food. And probably the third thing, which is the most important thing of all, is to keep whatever the surface where you're putting the food, whether it's just a tray or on the balcony railing or whatever it might be, it's got to be clean. It's got to be absolutely clean. Mm-hmm. So if you're going to feed any time, even if it's not times when there's bird flu, you've got to keep that surface clean. So pull out the Dettol or whatever it might be and get stuck in and make sure that you keep those surfaces absolutely clean.
3: Yeah.
2: Because what we want to do, in order to minimise the risk to ourselves and especially to the birds, we want to limit how many birds are coming and how many are mixing with each other, so that if any of them are sick, they're not going to spread it too easily. And the last thing is, unfortunately, even though it's a wonderful thing to do, it feels really great, hand feeding is out now. It's too risky for us and too risky for the birds. So if you've been feeding the magpies, you know, a little bit of mince in your, you know, or a bit of cheese, we have to stop doing that right now.
3: Now, Daryl, interestingly enough, the other day I was having a conversation with someone and they said to me that they are blown away by the number of occasions these days that they're seeing different species of birds all hanging out together. Do you think this would be related to the fact that they've become accustomed to being fed together?
2: It could very well be. That's very likely because normally they wouldn't.
3: You know, no.
2: You'd never see six different species all in the same place. No, that's right. It wouldn't be surprised when you think of how many birds must be involved We know how many people are involved. It's millions.
3: Yes.
2: Millions of people in Australia. So it's going to be more than that in terms of the birds, because if everybody was feeding, say, 20 birds.
3: We've both acknowledged that the birds, you know, get fed, but we are the chief beneficiary of this relationship because it does our hearts so much good to feel Absolutely. Like we're involved with nature. So if we're weaning ourselves off this habit, which is apparently becoming really quite dangerous, what are different ways we can interact with birds? I know that if I take my dog for a walk, every time I see a magpie or a sulfur-crested cockatoo or some other friendly little bird, I stop and talk to them. And I reckon they're recognising me now. And that, you know how they cock their head and they look at you out of the side yeah. of their eye? I reckon they realise I'm communicating with them.
2: That wouldn't be surprised at all.
0: That's urban ecologist Daryl Jones there with a message for all bird lovers, speaking there to Sally Bryant. And if you are a bird lover and you want a thoroughly entertaining read, get your hands on his book about urban wildlife. I love the title, Curlews on Vulture Street. It's 4:15 on this Tuesday morning. You're with Iba De Silva, 102.5 ABC Perth and across WA. Now, the album was called Look Sharp from Roxette and was released in 1988. It was their second album. The most famous song from that album was certainly this one. Roxette, The Look, good morning.

0: That is Roxette with The Look. It's 19 minutes past four.
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0: Fire-resistant underwear. It's a concept now made a reality by being championed by an Australian entrepreneur. Emily Pike is a Navy veteran and co-founder of the firm Undertech, which offers base layers and undergarments designed for women serving in jobs like the military, heavy industry, such as mining, as well as emergency services. By making fire-safe bras and period underwear, the company may have solved the latest piece in the personal protective equipment puzzle, and it could have implications and benefits for female firefighters, particularly those serving in rural and regional areas. Miss Pike, spoke earlier to the ABC's Lana Ottaway.
2: The idea behind Undertech actually came from my 13 years of service in the Royal Australian Navy. So I separated last year, so it's coming up to about 12 months. And throughout that service, I was lucky enough to have exposure to a very diverse career where I would be operating in lots of different types of high-risk conditions, wearing lots of different types of protective equipment across a various range of risk profiles. And I continue to see the same gap, which was that women are wearing everyday commercial, synthetic, highly flammable products into these high-risk environments. But it's also more than just what they're made from. It's also how they're designed. And when I say high-risk environments, I'm talking about roles where there is exposure or risk to radiant heat, fire, explosions, electrical hazards such as arc flash. And so even though we're wearing a protective layer on the outside, once that's breached or even sometimes the internal base layer, so a synthetic bra, can actually melt under the outer protective wear. And when I say high-risk sectors, that includes defence, fire and emergency services, mining, construction, and there's a number of other sectors as well that are included in that when we're talking about these types of risks. But there are definitely things that I experienced and a lot of women have experienced with wearing protective gear and equipment and PPE that is still not designed for our bodies. So there's a number of elements that come into this safety aspect and comfort and really just optimizing performance in your role. You know, it's really hard to do your job when you're wearing protective equipment that was never designed for your body. And there has definitely been a shift in the last few years globally where what the modern day high-risk workforce looks like has evolved. And it's really about fitting out what that looks like for everyone that's working within these roles and not just the majority or not just how it used to look. So women are now being issued uniforms made for their body and the equipment still has a bit of a way to go. You know, body armor is not exactly the easiest thing to just put a curve into it and then say, oh, that's just as safe for you now. There's a lot of other elements in that. So women are still wearing body armor that's not designed for breasts. So the design of the undergarments and where we started, which I believe is still the most overlooked critical gap within the PPE ensemble.
3: If you've got your PPE on the outside, like you mentioned, that outer protective layer, and then you've got other protective layers in front of that, what's the real need to have fire-resistant bras and period undies?
2: It definitely comes down to the fabric. So as I mentioned, if you imagine that you're in a condition where, and not all of us, you know, we're talking different types of high-risk roles. So firefighters do have really advanced firefighting protective uniforms now, even so much so that sometimes they don't even know how hot and close they're actually getting to the fire. And then that has another layer of risk onto it because people are getting now heat stress. And so there are a whole different range of actually different uniforms you could be wearing where you could be an electrician and the outer layer is arc flash rated, but then, you know, an arc flash is more of like an electrical explosion where that will be breached, or you could be welding and then a spark could go down. And if you're wearing like a synthetic shirt or a sports bra or even a commercial bra, that's going to catch on fire. And we've heard a lot of these scenarios of happening. But then it also comes down to the design. So when we think about a commercial bra and the products in which we're wearing, then they were never designed to be worn in these conditions. They're designed for the everyday role. And that's really where we've tailored this to be made from a fabric that is no melt, no drip. So when it catches the light, it doesn't melt to your skin. But then trying to remove all of the hazardous components which most of the structures of a bra are made out of. So the wire, the foam, the excess elastic, the metal clips on the straps, because a lot of those are pressure points as well. So if you're wearing heavy equipment for long durations, that does start to have an impact on your performance in, you know, in the field, in your role. And we're sometimes wearing these for many, many, many hours, thinking about border force, you know, conducting boardings. They're on another vessel away from, you know, their main platform. And there's really nowhere to go to the bathroom when you're thinking about a woman who needs to change, and there might not be anywhere clean for them to go, or they're in a fire suit for many, many hours, or in the field for many, many days. And it's just about providing a product for women to choose to be safe, more safe, and at times actually compliant with the uniform policies that sometimes actually tell us that in most high-risk workforces, every single part of everything you wear into this high-risk environment must be fire-resistant. And some uniform policies out there name undergarments. And it has been more and more research is being done about what breast support and menstruation management looks like for the female workforce in these roles. And it's just really about providing those products to enable us to be safe if we choose to want to wear them and have 100% of our whole gear, you know, fire resistant. And that's really also what it's about. So the fabric and the design and having female specific products that fit our body so that the whole workforce, it enhances overall capability at the end of the day if everyone can operate at their best and feel safe and be comfortable.
0: That's Navy veteran and co-founder of innovative undergarment enterprise Undertech, Emily Pike, speaking there to the ABC's Lani Ottaway. 27 minutes past four. Now, from Tears for Fears, a debut album called The Hurting. That was released in 1983. The band was a huge phenomenon in the 80s. This is Tears for Fears, Mad World.

0: Mad World, Tears for Fears.
1: Are there any winners in the cost of living crisis? Has gambling become our national sport? How much more can our farmers survive? What's causing the algal bloom? Can we afford the energy transition?
2: Questions. They've never been more important. So the one thing we'll never question is our duty to keep asking. ABC News. Keep asking.
0: 29 minutes to 5 o'clock. Now, over his 20-year political career, Barnaby Joyce has always been a staunch National Party member. So when the three-time party leader defected to Pauline Hanson's One Nation last year, he left voters shocked, colleagues dismayed, and commentators questioning whether it would last. Last night on Australian Story, Barnaby Joyce explained why he fell out with the party that made him and how he sees his future.
3: Ready? I could not see that was... Yeah, I know, because my knee's sore.
4: Barnaby Joyce is a complex person.

0: Can't use that. Don't use that.
1: He's polarising. He has cut through, but it is a polarising cut through. And that comes with challenges.
2: People see in him what they want to see in him. If you already hate him, everything he does exacerbates your hatred of him. If you love him, everything he does exacerbates your love of him.
0: You reckon his hat looks all right, or should I change it over?
3: He is a show pony. You know, you put him in front of a camera and he performs.
0: Costume change.
3: But there's a whole other side to him.
0: Better hat? There you go.
3: He's very spiritual. Politically, Barnaby has a radar like no other politician in this country.
4: Barnaby, one of you guys want to keep poking along as if you're at the point of belief?
5: He's a very unpredictable politician. That makes him instinctively interesting.
0: Come on, you.
5: The other appeal, weirdly, is the fact that he's so imperfect.
0: Embarrass myself? I've certainly done that before. I could write a book about times I have embarrassed myself.
6: He's got the height of a rhino. He's one of those rare people that generally does not care. He does not care what people think of him.
7: What drives Barnaby Joyce is ego, for sure, because he's got to be top dog. And if he's not top dog, he spits the dummy.
8: The former leader of the Nationals, Barnaby Joyce, has today confirmed he is joining Pauline Hanson's One Nation party.
9: I believe I'm philosophically aligned with One Nation and with the, you know, I'm a conservative. I'm not embarrassed about it.
10: He's going to have more of a voice to represent his electorate without being shut down, and I'm proud to have him on board.
1: If Barnaby can't captain the ship, he'll sink the ship.
7: Would I describe Barnaby as a rat? I'd say a king rat.
11: Support for One Nation has surged past Labor and the Coalition for the first time.
12: I truly believe they thought that this, you know, tow rag was going to disappear and it'll have no effect. It's only when it became apparent that my move to One Nation actually had a real effect that everyone said, oh, this is outrageous. The one thing about me is I won't be pushed around. And if you're going to push me around, I'll fight back.
13: Yeah. If you didn't watch it last night on Australian Story, remember you can always watch it on ABC iView, Barnaby Joyce on Australian Story. 26 minutes to 5 o'clock. Jason Mraz is an American singer-songwriter based in San Diego in California. This is his 2008 track, I'm Yours. Good morning.

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0: 22 minutes to the top of the clock, 22 minutes to 5 on this Tuesday. It is the 25th of August. In 1824, the Legislative Council of New South Wales sits for the very first time. 1903, the Judiciary Act 1903 receives royal assent, creating the High Court of Australia. And in 1981, the Rembrandt fire kills 19 people in King's Cross in Sydney. Before I get to the birthdays, I should say that today, August the 25th, is the 237th day of the year with 128 days remaining to the end of 2026. Yes, let's get back to birthdays. Ivan the Terrible. No, not Ivo the Terrible. Ivan the Terrible. 1530, Grand Prince of Moscow and first Tsar of Russia is born in Russia. Sean Connery, 1930, British actor and producer, is born in Scotland. And Elvis Costello, 1954, English rock singer and songwriter, is born in London. Now, the quote of the day goes to Mark Twain. To live a fulfilled life, we need to keep creating the what's next of our lives. Without dreams and goals, there's no living, only merely existing. And that is not what we want here. In music on this day, it was in 1970 that Elton John played his first American show at the Troubadour. In addition to performing his recent single, Border Song, the 23-year-old British singer-songwriter set list included Take Me to the Pilot and a cover of the Rolling Stones' Honky Tonk Woman. The Los Angeles show, which kicked off a 17-date US tour, was attended by the likes of Don Henley, Quincy Jones, and Leon Russell. Now, another song that he did in that set list was this one, Elton John, Your Song.

0: 17 minutes to 5, 102.5 ABC Perth and WA. 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
0: It's estimated about 60,000 people fly in, fly out or FIFO for work in Western Australia. But a tiny handful of those workers have absolutely nothing to do with the mining industry and travel solely for entertaining regional crowds. The ABC's WA Arts reporter Mieta Adams explains the world of FIFO DJs.
6: Among a sea of workers heading to the mines dressed in high-vis at Perth Airport, 27-year-old DJ Benny G stands out.
7: Obviously, everyone around me is FIFO doing, you know, mining jobs, and there's me just flying up and playing music.
6: Dressed in a white cap, reflective sunnies and a white polo, he sets off on a Friday afternoon to play a weekend of music 1,500 kilometres away in Karratha.
7: I do it like every 6 to 8 weeks, I guess. So you fly out Friday, usually lunchtime, sometimes in the evening, and then you land, you do your first show on the Friday night. Saturday night you do the show there as well, and then you fly back Sunday lunchtime, Sunday evening.
6: He says a big draw card is the receptiveness of regional audiences to his music.
7: They go a little bit more nuts than the city people, and it's awesome, especially if you do something pretty hectic on the decks. The crowd response is just like, what? And you love it. They love it. I love it. It's great.
6: Also based in Perth is another FIFO DJ, DJ Koza, who heads up to Karratha to play at the local club every 2 to 3 weeks. He says the lifestyle can be hard to juggle when also working a full-time job during the week.
8: I literally work all Friday, jump straight on a plane, land in Karratha, go straight to the nightclub, play, and, you know, all night, and then be absolutely knackered the next day. And then I wouldn't fly back till like midnight Sunday night, and then have to go to work in like 5 hours again. So if you juggle work with it as well, it's pretty stressful, but it can be done.
6: But all in all, he says it's like a holiday.
8: I love the weather up there. I love the heat and everything. So, yeah, just going up there, and it's like, you know, it's like a little vacation. I get to change it up from, weekly DJing in Perth at all the nightclubs and stuff. It's like a little holiday kind of thing, you know. I get to go away and kind of relax during the days and stuff. People are honestly shocked that, like, obviously, you know, like, when people think of DJ, they either think of, like, you know, the club DJs like every weekend in Perth, or they think of, like, you know, the massive people playing the huge festivals internationally. People don't realize, like, at my level, people get flown just across the country just to play these regional clubs.
6: DJ booking agent John Fraser manages about 10 FIFO DJs across WA who work at regional clubs in various remote locations like Broome and Port Hedland. He says he started booking multiple DJs in Karratha shortly after COVID.
9: Before then, they were just booking the same DJ from Perth who was going up every weekend back and forth. And I just got to a point where the owner of the club just wanted a bit more variety. I think the people, you know, wanted something different as well. So that's why we've got a group of DJs rather than just one or two that rotate. We want to keep it a bit more fresh for them, you know, for the crowd.
6: But he says the lifestyle isn't for everyone.
9: But it's just for DJs who want to just get out and explore, I guess. Others, on the other hand, some guys don't see it as worth their while wasting their whole weekend for two nights, you know what I mean? It takes a certain kind of a DJ to want to do it, and those that do really love it, you know?
0: There's Mieta Adams speaking about FIFO DJs. Certainly a lot of jobs now going FIFO. Not a fan, must say. Live in the regions. It's a great place to be. It's 12 minutes to 5 o'clock, 102.5 ABC Perth and across WA. Now, this song won the Best Music. This song won Best Indigenous Release, Best Video and Engineer of the Year at the ARIA Music Awards of 1993. It's a great track. Yothu Yindi, Japana, Sunset Dreaming.

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0: 72-year-old Max Pierce has spent decades watching over the tiny community of Dalarnel in Wide Bay, Burton region of Queensland. Max is one of 27,000 volunteers who help keep the Rural Fire Service running. He's been doing that job for more than 47 years and he's seen a lot of changes in that time. Nick Isabello with more.
2: Max Pierce has been a rural firefighter for 47 years and over that time he's seen a lot of changes.
3: When I first started there was no equipment, no nothing, no communications, we had no training. All we had was a bush, a wet bag. We didn't even have drip torches to put in backburns. We used to pull off a handful of grass and light it and use cattle tracks. That was the only way we had of trying to stop them.
2: The 72-year-old watches over Dalarnel, a small community of 250 people, 340 kilometres north of Brisbane.
3: And then they gradually brought in training and equipment, and then their equipment just got better and better. All in all, I've enjoyed the time I've been there.
2: As part of Rural Fire Service Queensland Week, Mr Pierce was the recipient of the State Volunteer of the Year Award.
3: I didn't join the fire brigade for awards or accolades. We joined it to help our communities and local communities. So I take my hat off to all volunteers. They're all worthy of awards. Yeah, they give up their time and they're dedicated. So it's just one big family and we all look out for one another.
4: What is it about being a rural fire volunteer that has kept you doing it for more than four decades?
3: I think it's just helping the community, and when there's an incident, and like when we had the flood clean up in Dalarnel and we finished, just to see the smile on the people's faces, and that would have taken them weeks to clean up when we done it in say a week.
4: How long do you think you'll keep volunteering for?
3: Different ones say to me, oh, are you giving it away now? And I say, no, I still enjoy going out with the crews and teaching our new volunteers, showing them what to do and how to do stuff.
2: Mr Pierce was recognised for his role in establishing the North Dalarnel Brigade and his consistent leadership in emergency response and community resilience.
3: To be chosen out of all of Queensland is something that, you know, I'll cherish for the rest of my life.
0: Ah, good on him. It's 5 minutes to 5 o'clock and it's time to count down. We're counting down the top 20 songs from the 80s that have a saxophone in it. In fact, I don't know why. Yesterday's one was 1977. So thank you to the caller who messaged in to say, Ivo, Baker Street was in the 70s. Yeah, my apologies there. That was my mistake. So we're up to number eight. And in eighth position goes to David Bowie. This song boasts an irresistible saxophone section, adding depth and texture to iconic artists' already captivating sound. The upbeat track has secured its place as a timeless hit with Bowie's discography and continues to enthrall fans today. Modern Love.
5: Number eight.

0: coming in 8th position on the 20 greatest hits from the 80s that have a saxophone in it. That is Modern Love, David Bowie. I hope you enjoyed that one. That's it for me here on the Early Morning Show, 102.5 ABC Perth and across WA. Wishing you all the best on your Tuesday. I'll be back tomorrow. The time, it is 5 o'clock.
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5: Good morning, this is ABC News. I'm Garrett Mundy. WA's Chamber of Commerce and Industry says the state needs to be vigilant for any potential long-term changes made to GST arrangements. During his visit to Perth yesterday, Prime Minister Anthony Albanese said there would be no change to WA's GST arrangements after a Productivity Commission report recommended scrapping the existing deal. Chamber Chief Economist Dr. Daniel Kiely has welcomed the Prime Minister's commitment, but says there needs to be long-term reassurance beyond Mr. Albanese's term.
6: The WA economy and the WA state budget needs stability and reassurance so that we can plan around infrastructure and service delivery to ensure long-term sustainability for our economy.
5: Independent economist Saul Eslake, who's long critiqued the 2018 deal, says he was hardly surprised by the PM's commitment to maintain WA's arrangement.
7: I'm disappointed, but I'm hardly surprised. Since becoming Prime Minister, Mr. Albanese's approach has essentially been what Western Australia wants, Western Australia gets.
5: The Productivity Commission will hand down its final report in December. The head of the Kwinana Industries Council says yesterday's announcement about the proposed layout of the new Henderson Defence Precinct in Perth's south provides clarity as to the next steps. The joint federal and state proposal includes landing craft manufacturing facilities and dry docks for nuclear-powered submarines at the northern end of the existing precinct. The shipbuilding hub comes with an estimated price tag of around $25 billion. David Harrison says the announcement has provided an important boundary to work off.
8: It's now the critical detail around what goes not only into those lines on that map, but all around to make the whole precinct happen. So there's a lot more work to come, but it's a major project for Western Australia, a major project for this area.

0: Asia on Iran. Here's North America correspondent Cayman Gok.
1: The US announced countries that do not sever ties with Iran will be hit with big sanctions as it tries to suffocate Iran's economy further and force them back to the negotiating table. The announcement, though, was scant on details with no definitive timeline for when these penalties would be imposed. Iran's regime has managed to navigate international sanctions for nearly five decades and claims the US is not in a position to limit economic relations. Treasury Secretary Scott Bessent said President Donald Trump is calling up leaders around the world to warn them of the consequences should they continue to trade with Iran. Cayman Gok, ABC News, Washington.
0: At least 30 people have been killed in a gang attack near Haiti's capital, Port-au-Prince, according to a local mayor. Kenskoff, a hillside town overlooking the capital, has seen frequent gang attacks over the past few years. Rights groups have reported mass killings, rapes, arson and kidnappings, forcing thousands to flee their homes. Haiti's Prime Minister's office has described the attack as heinous, noting all security forces are on high alert and reinforcements are being deployed. In the AFL, a member of the Port Adelaide cheer squad says she's not surprised Zach Butters will leave the team. Port Adelaide confirmed Butters' departure yesterday after months of speculation. The 25-year-old is expected to return to his home state of Victoria next season amid rumoured offers from several clubs. Butters debuted for the Power in 2019, is a three-time club champion and two-time All-Australian. Power supporter Celine Sal Palmer has wished him well.
2: Everyone's sort of known that it was going to happen, and I wish him well. Him and his family, I wish them the absolute best, and fingers crossed that we can do a really good trade and get some great draft picks.
0: Tuesday's weather. Showers developing about the southwest capes, increasing this afternoon and extending to southwest of Lyon Lancelin to Bremer Bay by this evening. A slight chance of a shower in the northeast Kimberley. Morning fog for inland western parts of the southwest, adjacent Gascoyne and far northeast Kimberley. Patchy frost over the great southern central wheat belt and southern goldfields this morning. For Perth, a partly cloudy day. The chance of fog in the northeast this morning, possibly showers about the southern suburbs this afternoon. A forecast top of 21 degrees. Right now in Perth, it is 9.4. 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
4: Good morning, Regional WA. Chella Williams with you for the next 55 minutes on Regional WA Breakfast, filling in for Stan Shaw this morning. Hope your morning is going well. The sun's not up yet, but we are, and that's fine. And I'm really glad to be with you this morning again today. Had a lot of fun yesterday, so I thought, Noah, I want to come back. I want to come back into this chair because the Regional WA audience is a group that I want to hang out with. So I did this yesterday, and Graham O'Doodlekind got in really, really quickly to get his song request. So this morning, 0448 922 604, the first person to text me gets their song played. 0448 922 604, shoot me a text, tell me who you are and where you're listening from and what song you want to hear. And the first person, I'm not even going to argue with the song suggestion, I'm just going to hit play. It's as easy as that. So this morning also, I want to talk about some strange, you know, I'm a bit of a foodie, so I love different types of flavours, but there are certain combinations that just really shouldn't go together. I remember a few, probably a number of years ago, where there was just a real craze of pairing different food flavours together and kind of moulding words together at the same time. You know, everyone loves the salty chip in soft serve ice cream. We know that one. Peanut butter and jam, that's a classic. My favourite type of potato chip is cheese and onion. Which might sound like a really strange pairing, but it actually works so, so well. So I want to put it to you. Do you have a food combination or food flavor pairing that might be just slightly unusual or weird or unheard of? Maybe you invented one. I would love to hear from you too. Unusual food pairings this morning, 0448 922 604. And the reason I'm talking about that is because later on in the program, you and I are going

Going to head to North America for a very interesting food festival when I cross with Pippa Reid, our Canadian correspondent over there. So that's coming up later in the program. I'll also get you across what's happening in news as well. But Shane Smith, no argument, you were the first person to text me on 0448922604. And Shane wants to hear the Saints. All I see is you. Hang on a minute. Oh, sorry. George. It's very early in the morning. George from Esperance wants to hear Shane Smith and the Saints. All I see is you. I wonder if I can find that. Sorry. I'm so sorry, George and Esperance. That was me just trying to figure out what's going on this morning. Let me see if I can find it. In real time, by the way, this is live radio at its finest. I'm just trying to find Shane Smith. Look, I can't find it. Let me find it for you. While I'm finding that, let's kick off the program with a bit of Keith Urban.

0: truck.
1: Keith Urban, Country Comfort on WA Regional Breakfast with Chella Williams. Good morning to everybody that's texted in so far. Good morning to Willow. Summer of 81 Mondo Rock is what Willow wanted to hear. Corey in Bunbury. Hang on a minute. Patricia at Pardoo Station State, please play West Aussie Woman Corey Columns from Bunbury. Oh, I've never heard of that artist. Thank you, Patricia, and good morning to you in Pardoo Station. Ian in Geraldton says, good morning. Checking in from Geraldton, getting ready to head to north to work. Of course, the classic song On the Road Again by Willie Nelson to get you on your way to work. Well, good morning, Ian. Drive safe. Hope you get to work well, and thanks for tuning in this morning. Let's take a look at the top temperatures around the state this morning, starting with Kununurra. It's currently 17 degrees, heading for a top of 35 today in Broome. Right now it's 16 degrees on Carnarvon Street, heading for a top of 33. Karratha, currently 15, heading for a top of 29 degrees. Carnarvon, it's 11 degrees right now, heading for a top of 24. Yalgoo, it's 6 degrees where you are in Yalgoo, maybe on Gibbons Street, heading for a top of 25. Geraldton, Ian, it's 7 degrees for you there in Marine Terrace, heading for a top of 22 degrees. Narrogin, right now it's 4 degrees. It will warm up to 20 degrees later today. In Kalgoorlie on Hannon Street, it's 8 degrees, heading for a top of 23. Esperance, same for you, top of 23 degrees for you today, and it's also 8 degrees right now on Andrew Street. Heading to Albany now, top of 20 degrees. It's 9 degrees right now. Jerramunga, 3 degrees. Bit chilly this morning in Jerramunga, but heading for a top of 21 degrees. Katanning's not far off, currently 4 degrees in Katanning, heading for a top of 18 degrees. And over in Wagen, 4 degrees right now, heading for a top of 19. Bunbury is sitting on 9 degrees, heading for a top of 19 as well. And Margaret River as well is heading for a top of 19. Right now it's 11. Manjimup is heading for a top of 18. And right now in Manjimup on Brockman Street, it's 8 degrees. There's also just flagging a strong wind warning around today if you're near the Leeuwin Coast or Albany Coast. So make sure you've got a windbreaker or a jacket on because it's a bit windy around that area. So that's your top temperatures right around WA today. I did promise the first texter on 0448 922 604, they will get their song request played. Now, George from Esperance, I finally found your song. I'm going to play it for you next on 0448 922 604. I've been asking about strange food pairings. No, not your classic wine and cheese or sweet and salty. You know, your strange ones. And, you know, when avocado and Vegemite was a thing, is that still a thing? Do you still eat that, avocado and Vegemite? No? Producer Jackie Lynch is shaking her head. No. I know what Jackie's strange food pairing is. I might reveal that later because it's an odd one. It's something I would never think to try and probably never will. But she loves it. She swears by it. So I'll let you know what that is. But odd food pairings, unusual food combos, 0448 922 604. I will get into a song when we come back. After the Productivity Commission suggested WA's GST deal be reined in, there was a bit of a concern that we would end up getting less of that goods and services tax money here in WA. But the Prime Minister, who is in WA at the moment, is seeking to give some reassurance to those who are worried. So you'll hear from the PM. After George and Esperance's song request, Shane Smith and the Saints.

0: Shane Smith and the Saints, All I See Is You. That was for George in Esperance. George, that is a really good song. Thank you for that one. I really enjoyed that one. It's 20 minutes past five.
1: Just what is this main artery of the information superhighway?
2: Primary way that people will look up information, it will replace the yellow pages as we know it today.
3: Well, it's very hip to be on the internet right now.
4: Well, as I mentioned, I have no desire to be a part of the internet because I feel like I'm so inundated with information all the time that I don't want more.
0: Nice to hear from you too, Alan in Capel. What's making news overnight? Well, I saw this one and I wanted to talk to somebody about it. It was very late at night anyway. So I'm going to talk to you about it. If you work in a school or if you've got kids or grandkids, you probably know what book week is all about. And it's, this week is book week. So it's, you know, kids dress up with their favorite book character. It's a whole shebang. It's a real big deal at the schools. There's parades. There's a whole theme all week. And it's all about celebrating literacy, right? So really wholesome, really great week. It's a bit of fun, but sometimes it's a bit of a stress week for parents who are trying to get costumes together. Sometimes they get really elaborate and expensive. And obviously with this cost of living, parents trying to do things on the cheap as well without disappointing their kids. But some schools across the country have actually gone a step further and says there is a list of no-go costumes. And it's mainly coming from religious Christian schools who say because of their Christian ethos, there'll be no wizards, no witches, no weapons or zombies or the like. Which has other parents going, hang on a minute, that just wipes out a whole section of books, aka the Harry Potter characters, which are very popular and very accessible to a lot of the major department stores sell Harry Potter characters. But Christian Soul says, no, we don't want to celebrate that kind of witchcraft, witches, you know, weapons or zombies or anything scary like that. Let's keep it wholesome. So I wonder if you agree or disagree. Or, you know, if you're a parent maybe this morning thinking, oh my goodness, what am I gonna do this morning? Or if you're a teacher and you've got your costume sorted, let me know. 0448 922 604. Let's go across the ditch now over to New Zealand. The coalition government over in New Zealand is introducing a bill to parliament banning children from under 16 from using social media. Sound familiar? Obviously, Australia has already done this since, was it December last year? And the bill says could be fines of up to 10% of the platform's global revenue for non-compliance. It was introduced on Monday and would require social media platforms to take responsible steps to verify users' ages, including using existing account information, facial technology, and digital identity documents. So New Zealand kind of following in the footsteps of Australia too to try and deal with social media for teens and trying to keep our teens safe as well. I also read in the West this morning, over down in the Esperance area, the Esperance District Football Association's first semi-final was underway on the weekend, and only 5 minutes in, a Newton Condinger player dropped to the ground twice before collapsing a third time, at which point it's understood he stopped breathing. This is really, really sad news. Luckily, first responders eventually got him breathing, and the 23-year-old was taken to Esperance Hospital, and then he was later flown by the Royal Flying Doctor Service to Jandakot Airport and by ambulance to Fiona Stanley Hospital, where he remains in a serious condition. So sending well wishes to this young footy player. Hope you make a really speedy and good recovery, and a huge thanks and congratulations to all the first responders who are on the scene, which would have been very traumatic for those that were attending that football game. So our thoughts are with you too and the community there. That's what's making news. Oh, sorry, no, I promised I would tell you about the GST and I almost went away without doing that. Silly me. Well, there'll be no change to the WA's share of goods and services tax. put that down as a promise from the Prime Minister in 2018. West Australia are getting more of this money, but a recent Productivity Commission review recommended scrapping because it only benefits us here in the West. Now, on a visit to Perth yesterday, the Prime Minister, Anthony Albanese, says it doesn't matter what the report says, things will stay the same.
5: This is my 45th visit to Western Australia, point one. No Prime Minister has visited WA as regularly as I have. WA is a major driver of our national economy, and they deserve their fair share of the GST. Well, if you want to listen, I'll tell you, Jeff. What I would like to remind people is that this is an interim report commissioned by the Liberal Party, commissioned by the Morrison government, not commissioned by us, and they commissioned the Productivity Commission. When you commission the Productivity Commission, you shouldn't be surprised that you get the sort of economic rationalist view of the world coming out.
6: I do not.
5: This is a report commissioned by the Morrison government. It will produce a report at the end of the year. What I believe is very clearly there will be no change to WA's GST arrangements whilst I'm Prime Minister. That is my view. That has consistently been my view. The floor of 75% will absolutely stay. I think that WA deserves that, because WA contributes to the national economy and helps to drive that economy. I mean, during COVID, when there was a major downturn in most of the eastern states, WA kept going because of its sector. I will always back WA. I am in sync with the Premier of WA, and I can't be clearer about that.
0: That's Prime Minister Anthony Albanese speaking to reporters in Perth yesterday. So there will be no change to the WA's share of the GST. So that's the latest on the GST. Good morning to Judy in Busselton. Lovely to hear from you. And Judy sent through a beautiful picture of the sunrise in Busso. Beautiful. Wish I was there with you, Judy. Nice to hear from you. We'll get the headlines next after a bit of Buffalo Springfield.

0: For What It's Worth with Buffalo Springfield on WA Regional Breakfast with Chella Williams. News headlines now with Jackie Lynch. Good morning, Jackie.
1: Good morning, Chella. WA's Chamber of Commerce and Industry says the state needs to be vigilant for any potential long-term changes made to GST arrangements. During his visit to Perth yesterday, Prime Minister Anthony Albanese said there would be no change to WA's GST arrangements after a productivity report commissioned recommended scrapping the existing deal. Chamber Chief Economist Dr. Daniel Kiely has welcomed the Prime Minister's commitment but says there needs to be long-term reassurance beyond Mr. Albanese's term. The Federal Member for Canning says the Liberal Party should be fighting to

0: In this weekend's by-election in Secret Harbour, the poll is being seen as a test of One Nation's popularity in WA. State opposition leader Basil Zemplis has said any Labor loss in Secret Harbour by-election would be a victory for the Liberals. And the United States is promising to enact a sweeping campaign of sanctions to ramp up economic pressure on Iran.
1: Thank you very much. Jackie Lynch with the news headlines there. Coming up very soon, if you've got a mobile phone on you, you might pull it out, take a look at it. How, on a scale from 0 to 5, how clean do you think it is? And when was the last time you cleaned it? Now, I probably regularly give mine the screen a wipe because of all the fingerprints on it. But I don't take off the cover very regularly to clean my phone. And the last time I did that, I found all sorts of dust and, you know, bits of grass in there, bit of grime as well. So I gave that a good wipe. But that's, you know, I'm very, very rarely do I do that. Only when I remember, of course. Well, the phone that you're taking into your kitchen when you cook or when you're making your breakfast this morning towards the coffee machine, maybe when you're checking, you know, you're going through and checking your Facebook as you're eating lunch, there's a good chance it's probably really dirty and covered in nasty microorganisms. Yes, gross. Our phones are just, turns out to be cesspools of germs. It is. So I'll give you a reality check on the phones next after the Stranglers.

0: on WA Regional Breakfast with Chella Williams, all the musicians trying to count along with that, going, hang on a minute, that's got a really complicated time signature. Wait a minute, how do I count along to that? I'm just jesting because I'm a musician and I heard that and went, wait a minute, that chorus is in 7/8. I can't count along with that. It's 22 minutes away from 6. Still to come, we'll cross to the Bureau of Meteorology to get your forecasts across the state today. And then after that, before 6 a.m., we'll cross to Canada too. And we're going to talk about food, unusual food combinations and pairings. You know, the other than the cheese and the wine and the cheese and the onion and peanut butter and jam, that sort of stuff. More stranger than that. There might be a pickle involved as well. Good morning to Rosie, who says, morning, Chella. I used to be involved in Book Week and it was a great time at schools. It was supposed to be a fun dress-up time, but it can be very stressful for the parents. There are some very creative parents and grandparents making fantastic costumes. It's a shame it causes so much stress because it's supposed to be fun and encouraging reading. Rosie also says, on dirty phones can be the worst cesspool if and when you take it into the toilet. I can't believe people do that. It's so gross. Good morning, Rosie. That is true. Some people do take their phones to the toilet. Hands up if you do that. 0448 922 604. No judgment. My partner does that. He just wants to be entertained while he's sitting on the throne. So, you know, that's just what he does, and I hope he washes his hands afterwards. Because if you're wiping, you know, there's things that we just clean without thinking it. Your kitchen bench, you wipe it down regularly. You know, your stove, maybe your microwave every once a month, you keep that a good clean. But your phone, however, how often do you give that a wipe? And especially if you're taking it into the toilet, you're probably not cleaning it often enough. Dr. Lottie Tajuri is an associate professor in molecular biology and genomics at Bond University. He studied 95 phones and found more than 17,000 microorganisms, including superbugs, are sitting on our phones.
1: They are high-touch surfaces. And on top of that, they are indeed kind of biological magnets, because whatever we touch with our fingers and hands end up actually going to those surfaces. There is a kind of breeding ground of all sorts of microorganisms, including bacteria, viruses, fungi, and even parasites. And yes, there is a huge, complex microbial community there. And indeed, we found everything and anything. And one that is obviously something that people don't like is fecal-derived microorganisms like E. coli, Salmonella, and so on.
2: Yes, I've already got a message as soon as I mentioned this from a former nurse. And Carol says she cleans her phone at least twice daily with 70% alcohol spray. And being an ex-nurse, Carol is infection control conscious, or perhaps obsessive, and is always wiping fridge handles and light switches.
1: Yeah, actually, this is right, because we did a survey with medical staff and 52% of them actually admit to use mobile phones in the toilet. And indeed, there is E. coli there, Campylobacter, and all sorts of, as I said, fecal-derived bacteria. But please tell her that she should not use a spray, because she might actually damage her mobile phones. The best way is to take like a lint kind of and to actually get this immersed into indeed 70% isopropyl alcohol and to gently wipe her phone.
2: Why are mobile phones, Lottie, the perfect breeding ground?
1: Mobile phones act as almost like a thermal regulation surface for microorganisms to thrive. But on top of that, you know, when you speak over your phone, you actually spit some saliva, some little droplets of saliva that brings about the moisture that indeed those microbes love. And thirdly, you get to actually eat with your mobile phones. I've been in the hospital this afternoon and I've just actually witnessing so many individuals eating with their mobile phones. And what does it mean is you drop nutrients to those microorganisms. So you feed them. It's a breeding ground. And if you add the fact that you just accommodate all sorts of bugs, and you know, we talked about the toilet use, which by the way has huge amount of consequences, not only for you, but it's also obviously for patients, but it's also a big issue.

0: for people going to leisure, for example, people going to cruise ships where there are all sorts of outbreaks. You know, you get to hear E. coli, norovirus, all of that is to be found on mobile phones.
1: Well, I'll be wiping my phone probably every 30 seconds now after that. That was Dr. Lottie Tajuri with a reminder to clean your phone, speaking to Joe Trilling on Afternoons yesterday. I wonder if this makes you rethink about your hygiene of your phone. I'm looking at it now and look, it's got a lot of marks on it and I'm not proud of that. So I might, as soon as I jump off during the news, I am going to give my phone a wipe.
2: Weather update.
1: Jessica Lingard, good morning.
3: Morning, Chella.
1: How are you?
3: Well, thank you. And I've just sneezed next to my phone and now I feel like I need to go sanitize it as well.
1: You just grab your phone and just wipe it on your shirt or your jumper? You know what everyone does. And
3: I just wiped my sneeze on my phone, yeah.
1: Yeah. That's right. Forget the tissue. The germ's already there. What's the point?
3: Just, you know, really, really just go home on it.
1: That's right. They're multifunctional. I mean, they're attached to our hands now. I'm not surprised that they're filthy, filthy things.
3: Oh, I know, but sort of it's one of these occasions when ignorance is bliss sometimes. Yeah. I just don't need to know.
1: 100%. Look, I wash my hands regular. I'm fine. I'll be fine. It'll be fine, everyone. What else will be fine? The weather? Question mark?
3: So really, apart from sort of the southwest corner of the state, it is a beautiful, clear morning this morning. Can't see any fog, but can see lots of sites that have, especially through the Wheatbelt and the Great Southern, that have dipped down below that sort of 3-degree threshold, meaning it's probably a little bit frosty for some areas this morning. So give yourselves an extra minute to defrost the windscreen if you are going to be driving this morning. As I said, I can't see any fog yet, but potentially there may be some smaller patches around. So please take care. The winds are very light. We've got, as I said, some cloud cover over the southwest, and this is cloud cover ahead of a very slow moving cold front that's going to be moving through tomorrow. We're going to see some prefrontal showers starting up around the southwest coastlines during today. So starting up sort of during this morning, and then the actual main line of the front will be coming through tomorrow. As the front does go through tomorrow, there is a risk of some thunderstorms for coastal areas as that sort of first line of the system moves across. And there is a risk of some possible heavy rainfall around the sort of Geograph Bay to Mandurah area and sort of the adjacent inland areas, just sort of where the winds and the rain and the thunderstorms just all sort of stream in off the coastline. There is a potential for some heavy rainfall there. So keeping an eye on the forecast, but also on the warnings. If we do notice some stronger sort of rainfall signals coming in tomorrow, we will be issuing some warnings there. In the north of the state, we've actually got a weak trough line sitting over the Kimberley region, and that could potentially bring some little showers and maybe even a sneaky little thunderstorm. These are going to be triggered by the afternoon sea breeze, so they'll be very coastal along that sort of northwest coastline of the Kimberley, and fairly light and fairly isolated. But look, I mean, it's a hint of perhaps a change in the seasons ahead. Derby today going for a sunny top of 35 degrees. Marble Bars sunny and 32 today. If you're in Morawa, sunny and 24 degrees. Leinster today, a sunny top of 23. Albany, a shower or two developing, a top of 20 degrees, but getting quite chilly over the next few days as that cold front goes past. Temperatures down in the mid-teens. Lake Grace today, partly cloudy and a top of 21 degrees. And in the southwest, some showers increasing for Bunbury today, a top of just 19 degrees.
1: Love your work, Jess. Thank you so much. You have a great day.
3: Thank you.
1: Jessica Lingard from the Bureau of Meteorology. Yes, I actually feel the change in the air, actually. I mean, it is the last week of winter, but I didn't think it would be that sudden or kind of that definitive. But it does feel different. I don't know if you agree with me, but I feel it. On filthy, filthy phones, I mentioned earlier that my husband, he's probably going to kill me for saying this, but he does take his phone in the toilet with him and spends a bit of time in there. Rosie says, if your husband is needing to take so long in the toilet that he can study the phone for 8 hours,

just he needs more fiber. Well, very true, Rosie, but to be honest, I think most of the majority of the time he's spending in there is probably just to get away from me and the kids, to be honest. It's his safe space. Which you know what? That's okay. If that's the best he can do for a safe space, I'll let him have it. Very soon, we are going to head overseas to Canada and speak to our Canadian correspondent because there's been a food festival over there that is highlighting strange food combinations. Yeah. Do you have a food combination that works, like a food of an ingredient pairing that's really unusual, but it just works? You know, remember there was a small time when everybody was eating potato chips covered in chocolate? They were actually selling them in the shops, chips with chocolate on top of it. Not quite for me, but I kind of understand the sweet and salty allure of that. Sam in Geraldton says, toast with real butter, Vegemite, and sliced or mashed banana on top. That is becoming more and more popular and mainstream. Very good combination. Thank you, Sam in Geraldton. Let me know about your food pairing. 0448 922 604. Especially if you've got an unusual one. You and I are going to head to Canada and try some weird food flavors combos up after Rio Speedwagon.

0: REO Speedwagon, keep on loving you on regional WA Breakfast with Chella Williams. It's 8 minutes away from six.
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0: What do you think about these unusual food combos? Savoury dinner smoothies? Pickled flavoured coffee? What about Oreo biscuits infused with nitrogen? Well, that's what's on the menu at the Canadian National Exhibition. Let's cross to Pippa Reid, CBC journalist based in Canada and a West Aussie. Good morning, Pippa.
6: Good morning, Chella.
0: Is that really what was like? Was this, was this exhibition just about food pairings?
6: It's not. It's kind of like the Perth Royal Show. So they have a midway where you can go and ride the rides. But like a big part of these festivals that happen in Canada and the US, like throughout the summer, is kind of like wacky food combinations. And this year, as you mentioned, they have quite an offering on the menu. So I know you mentioned a dinner smoothie. So this is Kraft dinner, which is like Kraft dinner is, and I did Google it to see if we have it in Australia because I couldn't quite recall, but it's Kraft mac and cheese. Basically it's mac and cheese.
0: Mac and cheese smoothie.
6: And it has, yeah, it has like a cult following Kraft dinner for some reason. And yeah, so basically it's whizzed into a smoothie. I'm sure they do add things here and there to it to make it better. But, I mean, it's basically a cheese and pasta smoothie. I don't know about that one.
0: How smooth are we talking about? We're talking, like full-on beverage, or are we talking chunky soup?
6: I think that they'd want to make it into an actual beverage, because if there were any chunks in there, I don't think many people would go for it.
0: No, yeah, they have to work on their marketing there. What else was on the menu?
6: So they've got these nitrogen-infused Oreo treats. So essentially, these treats are kept in this nitrogen, I guess, bucket where they carefully dole them out and then they put some sort of topping on them. I mean, that one doesn't sound too bad.
0: No, that's
6: I would go for that.
0: Yeah, that actually sounds like kind of like ice cream. I remember watching a lot of cooking shows and, you know, liquid nitrogen desserts was like a really fancy thing to plate up, you know, with the mist and the smoke and that sort of thing. But yeah, just freezing an Oreo biscuit sounds quite delicious.
6: Yeah, I'd go for that. But I mean, what about this one? Pickle flavored iced coffee. You mentioned that in the intro as well.
0: Yeah.
6: I don't know. No. I don't know if I would go for that. But, you know, when I read the reviews, people were like, it tastes like pickle initially, but then the coffee flavor really like comes through and elevates it.
0: We gotta stop doing this to coffee.
6: Yeah,
0: just leave it alone. Coffee is great by itself.
6: I'm not sure if people in North America treat coffee with the same respect as they do in Australia, we'll say, having lived here for a long time. But pickle has really taken on a life of its own at these festivals over the last couple of years. There's been a lot of trends with pickle, and that's why, you know, people have created these pickle-flavoured iced coffee. But recently we had a food festival here in Edmonton, and one of my colleagues, the festival was just over the road from the office, so one of my colleagues brought back a bag of pickle-flavoured fairy floss.
0: Oh, did
6: so
0: you
6: I
0: try?
6: Gave that a crack.
0: Really?
6: I sure did. Had a good few bites to really give it, you know, a solid try. It's kind of salty, which you do not expect because, you know, I think your brain, when you're eating fairy floss, you're used to getting that sugar hit, right? But it wasn't that. It was more of a salty hit. And then it really does, like, infuse your mouth with that pickle flavor. Begins to mellow out, and then you kind of get more sugar on the end. The entire bag was, like, $25, which again is a little on the high side. I don't know if I would definitely wouldn't buy it, But it was interesting to taste. Definitely a memorable one there. But there's also tons of other stuff.
0: Yeah.
6: At the festivals that I actually would eat. How about this one? Butter chicken taquitos.
0: I saw this and I love it. I want to try it. That sounds delicious.
6: I would definitely eat that, yeah. I did have a little Google to see if the Royal Show in Perth has weird food. It looks like their weird food actually is quite delicious. A matcha onion dip banana and then waffles with ice cream.
0: As one dish together?
6: Yeah. No, they're separate dishes.
0: Oh, okay. Waffles with ice cream. Yes, tick.
6: Not such a wacky combo.
0: No. But, yeah, the other one, matcha. What was it? Sorry, matcha.
6: Matcha and onion dip banana. So no. I think it's like a banana that's been sliced in half. It's kind of like a banana split with matcha on top and an onion dip, French onion dip maybe.
0: See,
6: I don't know. Might have to try that one.
0: I might cross that one off my list because I think they're too different. Like sometimes I get the sweet and salty thing and, you know, chili chocolate. I get that. But these are way too different. I'm sorry if we're putting anybody off their breakfast this morning, unless you want to try this banana matcha onion jam thing for breakfast this morning. I mean, how popular are these food festivals over there, Pippa?
6: They're really popular. And I would say that, you know, with social media and everything, a lot of people love posting that they've been trying something. Mm. So, I mean, it's very popular. You see every summer you see people go ahead and, you know, posting what they tried on social media. So,
0: of course.
6: Yeah, really popular. And lots of people, you know, look forward to these sorts of things.
0: Of course. All for the gram. Thank you so much, Pippa. Really appreciate your time.
6: Thanks, Jella.
0: Pippa Reid, CBC journalist based in Canada and a West Aussie, with some unusual food flavour combos over there. I wonder if you'll try any of them this morning, if we've given you any inspiration. It's getting on 6 a.m., so news is on the way, and your local program is to Rural Report News and Breakfast. Thank you so much for your company this morning. I will catch you later.

0: This is ABC News. Good morning, I'm Garrett Mundy. There's been mixed reaction to the Prime Minister declaring there'll be no change to Western Australia's GST arrangements, despite a report recommending the 2018 deal be scrapped. With more, here's political reporter Courtney Withers.
1: Anthony Albanese declared yesterday during his first visit to WA since a scathing Interim Productivity Commission report came out that there'll be no change to WA's GST deal. He said WA deserves it, and the state's Premier Roger Cook expressed his relief, but not everyone on the East Coast is happy. Tasmanian Treasurer Eric Abetz says it's not fair WA can keep its disproportionate deal, while Queensland's Premier David Crisafulli says he doesn't think anyone outside of Western Australia would regard it as a good deal. Victorian Treasurer Colin Brooks says the current system isn't working. The Productivity Commission will hand down its final report in December.
0: The Prime Minister Anthony Albanese has announced the famous abstract painting Blue Poles will be loaned to the Art Gallery of Western Australia for 6 months next year. The Jackson Pollock work, currently valued at $500 million, will be on display from April to September. It'll be the first time the painting has ever been shown in Western Australia. Mr Albanese says Blue Poles is now a part of the Australian story, and West Australians deserve to see it without having to leave the state. A Perth homeowner is calling for stronger industry regulation after his real estate agents used a shell company to purchase the home they were engaged to sell. Rebecca Trigger has this story.
2: Jack Wu hired Ideal Realty WA to sell his home in April 2024. After 6 days on the market, he got three offers and accepted the top one. He says he was told that offer came from a Singaporean businessman's company. But after digging into that company, he says he then learned it was in fact owned by his own real estate agents. Mr Wu has also since discovered a scheduled home open was cancelled. Ideal Realty WA claimed they did verbally disclose they were the buyers, but concede they failed to fulfil the legal obligation to get that in writing. Consumer Protection issued a formal warning to Ideal Realty WA, but they were not fined.
0: Negotiations for workers at the world's largest bulk export port are set to continue today. BHP and unions will return to the Fair Work Commission to discuss pay and conditions at the miners' Port Hedland operations. Unions say BHP did not adequately address concerns at the last bargaining meeting 1 week ago, and options, including counter-offers, would be discussed with workers.

0: 6 months, we will double that number through new trade deals with ASEAN and India. This fall, we will begin intense discussions with the European Union.
1: Police in the United Kingdom have handed a file of evidence to the Crown Prosecution Service as part of their investigation into the abuse by former Harrods boss Mohammed Al-Fayed. The file relates to a man in his 80s who's been interviewed under caution on suspicion of offences including aiding and abetting rape and sexual assault. Survivor groups have called the handover a significant step forward. More than 150 victims and survivors have come forward to police with allegations against Al-Fayed, who died in 2023, aged 94. It's now up to the Crown Prosecution Service to decide whether or not to lay charges. The football with which Diego Maradona scored his famous Hand of God goal at the 1986 World Cup has sold at auction for $4.8 million. Maradona famously punched the ball past goalkeeper Peter Shilton in Argentina's 2-1 quarterfinal win over England. After the game, he told reporters it had been scored a little with the head of Maradona and a little with the Hand of God. The shirt worn by Maradona during the same match sold for $13.5 million at auction in 2022. Showers today about the southwest capes, increasing this afternoon and extending to southwest of a line at Lancelin to Bremer Bay by this evening. The slight chance of a shower in the northeast Kimberley, morning fog over inland parts of the southwest and adjacent Gascoyne, frost through the great southern and central wheat belt. Partly cloudy in Perth today, some fog in the northeast this morning, some showers in the southern suburbs later today. A forecast top of 21 degrees for the city, where right now it is 10 degrees. ABC News, it's 6:05.
2: Good morning, welcome to AM. I'm Rachel Mealy, coming to you from the lands of the Turrbal and Yuggera people in Brisbane. The United States has declared an economic D-Day for Iran, threatening sanctions on countries which still do business with the Iranian regime. Our North America correspondent Cayman Gok joined me earlier from Washington.
3: Scott Bessent declared that any country that continues to have ties with Iran will face big economic penalties from the United States. But today's announcement, whilst he declared it would be economic D-Day for Iran, it was a lot of tough talk and no immediate action. He said he wanted to warn countries around the world to give them time to, quote, remedy what he called their bad behaviour before they suffered the consequences, which was essentially if you do business with Iran or aid Iran to avoid sanctions, then you too will be punished. But the sanctions, he did say, would be focused and targeting on five of Iran's most vital lifelines, being gold, aviation, shipping, technology, and other countries' digital assets. He also said President Donald Trump has been phoning up other world leaders, asking them to fall in line or then, and if they don't, they'll suffer the financial consequences. But all of this is aimed at trying to get Iran back to the negotiating table and to suffocate their economy even further. Today's announcement, though, lacked precise details on what these economic penalties would look like, how severe they would be, and there was also no immediate timeline on when the United States would impose them. Here is Treasury Secretary Scott Bessent.
4: Treasury has mapped every node, every facilitator, and every network that Iran has used to smuggle oil and evade sanctions. Beginning today, the actions of Treasury and other agencies will tighten the noose and block every potential source of revenue that funds the IRGC and the evil Iranian regime. We are enforcing a zero-leakage approach.
2: That's the US Treasury Secretary Scott Bessent. Are these sanctions likely to have the impact the US wants?
3: Well, Iran's regime has managed to survive and navigate international sanctions for nearly five decades. So this isn't a new tool in the United States pressure toolbox. Iran's come out today and said that the United States isn't in a position to be limiting its country's economic relations. But that being said, the country was already in severe economic pain before this war, and today its currency dropped to a record low against the United States dollar. So much of the effectiveness of this campaign will depend on whether trading countries do indeed sever ties with Iran, particularly China, which purchases up to 90% of the country's oil. And US-China relations right now are fragile. Xi Jinping is expected to visit Washington, D.C. next month, and notably Scott Bessent dodged questions, direct questions about whether the United States would penalise Chinese banks, though he did say no country or entity is above US sanctions.
2: Cayman Gok there in Washington. There have been more than 500 cases of diphtheria across the country so far this year, in the largest outbreak on record. But experts warn a lack of testing could mean actual numbers of a disease once considered eliminated are much

0: higher. Here's National Health reporter Stephanie Dalzell.
1: Diphtheria is spreading to the land.
2: To combat an ancient disease, modern technology has been deployed. Social media messages from public health groups like the National Aboriginal Community Controlled Health Organisation, or NACHO, have been urging those in affected areas to get tested and vaccinated against diphtheria.
1: We all play a part to keep the community safe.
2: There have been almost 540 cases of diphtheria recorded so far this year, mainly in the Northern Territory and Western Australia, but also in South Australia and Queensland. While cases have slowed since peaking mid-year, NACHO's medical advisor Megan Campbell says actual cases of the disease could be even higher.
3: We're just a little bit cautious about how we interpret that data when we're hearing that testing is quite low in some parts of Australia.
2: Diphtheria is a highly contagious and dangerous bacterial infection treated with antibiotics and can affect the nose, throat, airways or the skin. The vast majority of cases have been among Aboriginal and Torres Strait Islander people in outer regional and remote areas. And Dr. Campbell urges those in affected areas to get tested and stay on top of vaccinations.
3: We do know that serious illness can occur from diphtheria, and the hospitalisation rate for this outbreak has been around 20%. So it is a serious infection, and we really do want people to keep thinking about diphtheria and keep talking to their health professionals.
2: Once a leading cause of childhood deaths, diphtheria had been considered largely eliminated since the 1950s on the back of routine vaccination use. Governments and public health experts have attributed this outbreak to factors like waning immunity. Epidemiologist at the Australian Centre of Disease Control, Stephanie Williams, notes a high proportion of those who tested positive for diphtheria this year had received at least 3 vaccine doses.
4: Whilst those antibody levels generally do decline over time, they are still providing some protection. So when we look at the cases that we have seen in this outbreak, we have seen mostly mild disease.
2: Housing is also a huge factor. This outbreak has disproportionately affected people in lower socioeconomic areas, where poor living conditions and overcrowding have allowed the disease to spread easily. Professor of Epidemiology at Adelaide University, Adrian Esterman, says Australia can stamp out diphtheria once again, but only if meaningful improvements to housing are made.
5: We can vaccinate till cows come home. It won't help unless they do something about housing and sanitation.
2: A health department spokesperson says the government's committed $13 million for a surge workforce to administer booster vaccinations and treatments and support affected jurisdictions to respond to the outbreak.
0: Stephanie Dalzell and Paige Coburn with that report. Residents of the idyllic Kangaroo Island off South Australia are deeply concerned bird flu could soon spread to local mammals, including the endangered Australian sea lion. Testing is underway on a second long-nosed fur seal in South Australia after the first case was confirmed on the weekend. Annie Guest reports.
6: Sometimes described as a zoo without fences, Kangaroo Island is a prized tourist destination and Craig Wickham's home for almost 60 years.
7: Given the place is such an amazing sort of natural history associated with the island, it tends to attract people who are coming here for those values, and also those of people who've lived here for generations love the nature as well.
6: Among them are free-range egg farmers taking advantage of the rare fox-free environment, but now anxious about their flock catching H5N1 flu from the island's infected native birds. And there are imminent fears for other animals after South Australia recorded Australia's first case in a mammal. For conservationist Craig Wickham, who runs wildlife tours, it's very worrying.
7: Yeah, there's lots and lots of different reasons to be concerned. There's not much upside with the story.
6: On Kangaroo Island, which native species are you most worried about?
7: So the crossover from birds to mammals has been, in a lot of places, has been via the pinnipeds, so the seals and sea lions. On Kangaroo Island, the one which is probably the biggest concern are the Australian sea lions.
6: The endangered Australian sea lion breeds on Kangaroo Island and the nearby Pages Islands, where the latest

0: dead long-nosed fur seal was found. The first confirmed case was a fur seal at Beachport on the SA coast. Australia's chief vet, Dr. Beth Cookson, confirms Australia has already had more than 300 bird flu events.
1: We have seen internationally that unfortunately marine mammals seem to be more susceptible to the strain of H5 bird flu that has arrived in Australia.
0: While there's no available vaccine for seals, efforts to immunise certain birds are underway, including Victoria's little penguins, attempting to avoid worst-case scenario predictions of 8,000 to 16,000 little penguin deaths. The federal government says it's invested $113 million in bird flu preparedness and provided a further $24 million to states and territories to fund resilience programs since the outbreak began. But Greens Senator Sarah Hanson-Young says more can be done.
2: The biggest impact on our native species is habitat loss. And now they're being hit with bird flu. So the one thing we can control about those two threats is, of course, the destruction of their homes, their habitat. So a moratorium on clearing and bulldozing critical habitat should be the least that we can be doing.
3: Greens Senator Sarah Hanson-Young ending Annie Guest's report. And that's early AM for today in finance. The Australian dollar is lower. It's buying 71.5 US cents. The global benchmark Brent crude is trading at $92.06. I'm Rachel Mealy. It's a quarter past.
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5: Good morning. Thanks for joining me for The Rural Report. Coming up on the program, you'll hear from a young agriculture graduate who's excited to jump into the industry and wants to encourage others to do the same. And a small update on long-held plans to develop a massive prawn farm at a station near the WA-NT border. More on that before the news at 6:30. Drilling has revealed high-grade manganese found sticking out of the ground in the Kimberley is just the tip of the iceberg. Mineral exploration company Trek Metals was interested mostly in gold when it acquired the Christmas Creek project in 2023. But Chief Executive Derek Marshall says manganese, which is essential and irreplaceable in steelmaking, is now the company's focus.
6: Yeah, so I first drill holes into the recent Kuro manganese discovery have confirmed that what we discovered late last year is that the high-grade manganese mineralisation that we found sticking out of the ground also occurs at depth under the ground. Particularly, it's under the sand cover where we couldn't see it, you know, and which is one of the reasons that really enticed us into the project area in the first place was that it's, you know, it's an underexplored part of Western Australia. The Kuro discovery itself is about 50 kilometres south of the highway, roughly halfway between Halls Creek and Fitzroy Crossing. The project area we call Christmas Creek. We originally got into it a few years ago looking for gold, which we're still looking for. We've actually got a geophysics team out on the ground at the moment trying to define the structures that are hosting the gold. But the project area is over 1,000 square kilometres and we've just pegged some new ground as well. So we've got a large area to go exploring in.
5: Gold was the original primary target for Trek Metals when it acquired the project. Is manganese now the focus or what's happened? What's the shift?
6: Yeah, so last year we were out following up on the high-grade gold intersections that we'd made the year before. And then we knew that there was a rare earths occurrence or deposit right next door to our project area. And there were some targets that we liked from the remote sensing radiometrics that we thought could be related to rare earth mineralization. And as a junior explorer, we're sort of commodity agnostic. We're out there just looking for, you know, something of value. And so we were just doing some boots on ground exploration out having a look at these anomalies and came across the manganese sticking out of the ground, which quickly became our focus due to the high grades of the material sticking out of the ground. We still haven't given up on the gold at all. Like I said, we've got the geophysics team out there at the moment trying to define additional targets. But certainly the manganese is where we see, you know, the biggest potential for value creation at the moment.
5: And what does it look like when you are walking around and you spot this? What do you see?
6: It's quite incredible, actually. It's this, well, for a geologist, especially when you break the rock open. So it's just big black occurrences of rocks. But then when you break it open or if you cut it, it looks, especially the high-grade material, just looks like metal, which is, you know, incredible. So it's just metal essentially sticking out of the ground.
5: What is manganese worth in today's market?
6: So it's worth roughly double what iron ore is worth. But it does depend, like I said, on the specifications, the impurities and the grades. And if you can get it to battery spec and sell it into the lithium ion battery market or into the alkaline battery market as well, they use natural manganese dioxide in that too, you can get a premium again, which is all, you know, in the pipeline for Trek. Once we work out, we do more drilling and some metallurgy, and then we'll start working out, you know, where the final end product could end up and, yeah, what it's worth.
5: And this might be looking too far into the future, but I imagine you need to process manganese. Is that something that you would do yourself potentially on site, or you might send it elsewhere for that to be done?
6: You would process it on site. Depending on the grades, you might be able to get away with just a small, you know, relatively rudimentary upgrade and then shipping it out, or, you know, trucking it and shipping it out. And then it would either go to the steel industry or it would go to somewhere where they'd further upgrade it for the battery market.
5: The location of your potential clients, are you thinking domestic or international? Are there any particular regions or countries that are searching for this product?
6: Yes. So there's quite a big push, especially in the battery market, to diversify away from China. So you've got Korea, Japan, America are all, you know, searching for manganese supply to make their batteries. But they're still the largest purchaser of manganese for the steel industry is China.
5: So when do you hope to complete exploration, and what's the next phase of this project?
6: Well, we'll be drilling for at least another month or so, and then we'll just be collecting all these other data sets. It's an ongoing process. We'll be out there for the next few months at least and see where we can get to before the wet hits, and then, you know, make sure we've got enough targets to hit the ground running again next year.
5: Trek Metals CEO Derek Marshall speaking about the company's greenfields, manganese, gold and rare earths exploration project halfway between Halls Creek and Fitzroy Crossing. As Trek Metals continues exploration activity in the Kimberley, concerns are mounting that proposed changes to capital gains taxes will stifle the sector. The federal government reforms, which are set to come into effect in July next year, replace the current 50% capital gains tax discount with inflation-adjusted indexation and a 30% minimum tax rate. The government says this is to reflect real gains, but Warren Pierce from the Association of Mining and Exploration Companies says it could remove crucial risk incentives for retail investors funding exploration.
7: We rely very heavily on retail investors, that's mums and dads individuals, to put money into these companies and take some pretty big risks on early stage exploration. Without those retail investors, you know, we really can't fund the work that we do. And there really is no one to step in and take their place. The retail investors are the ones hit hardest by the removal of the capital gains discount. And indeed, you started to see that already in the last month or so. People withdraw from the space and give some thoughts about how they're investing their own money. And so right now, you won't see that impact because companies have been able to raise over the last sort of 6 months prior to these changes. They'll fund the next couple of years of work. We're really concerned that when they need to go out and re-raise to keep those exploration programs going and drive towards their targets, that those investors mightn't be there. So we've really got to keep working together as an industry to explain and help government understand why they cannot do this to this industry. It's simply too vital to the economic prosperity of Australia. The risk we are taking by making this change is so great, it simply isn't worth the pittance of government revenue they're going to get out of the mineral exploration industry, where a lot of times losses outweigh the gains. It's a tough business.
3: Are you afraid that

0: Some of these potential projects won't ever see the light of day because of it.
1: Yeah, I'm afraid that the exploration into greenfields and unexplored areas is going to dry up. Like, it's a difficult business to essentially, and you know, and your listeners will know this. Like, if you're out in the goldfields or out in regional Australia, you've seen exploration. You know, most exploration programs fail. One in a thousand ends up in a working mine. But that's the kind of effort that has to be put forward to turn on those projects that deliver so many benefits and jobs. So I worry what you'll see is those spaces where less predictability, where you really can't know what's going to be there until you get out there and drill. We're going to see less money, and consequently, those big things that change, you know, the prosperity or impact on a nation, like making a new mineral jurisdiction discovery, not just one project, but you know, area that might deliver dozens of projects that last decades. Those types of things suddenly become less likely as we pursue places where we're more likely to succeed finding gold where we found it before.
2: Warren Pearce from the Association of Mining and Exploration Companies speaking with Tara de Langraft. He says AMEC will continue lobbying to secure a capital gains tax carve-out for mineral exploration.
3: Hello, I'm Jo Stoat from Anaplan Station and you're listening to the Rural Report.
2: It's sunny across the north today. In the Kimberley, there's the chance of fog near the Northern Territory border early this morning. Wind south to southeasterly, 15 to 25 kilometres per hour, tending east to southeasterly, 25 to 35 kilometres per hour during the morning, then tending northeast to southeasterly, 15 to 25 kilometres per hour in the middle of the day. In the Pilbara, wind southeast to southwesterly, 15 to 25 kilometres per hour. And in the Gascoyne, there's the chance of fog in the southwest early this morning. Winds northeast to southeasterly, 15 to 25 kilometres per hour, tending northwest to northeasterly in the middle of the day, then tending northeast to southeasterly, 15 to 20 kilometres per hour in the evening. 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It is 25 past six. Sophia Wilson is on a mission to bust the myth common in some urban areas that there are no jobs in agriculture. She recently finished her master's in animal science, focusing on production livestock, and says she's struggling to choose a single career in a sea of opportunities.
4: I was always a very outdoorsy kid. I absolutely loved being outside and just playing with things. I've always just loved cows. You know, we'd be driving past something and I'd always look at the cows and I was always really fascinated about how they worked. So that kind of made me go towards wanting to be a vet. And then I went to Gatton and realised that agriculture was really interesting to me and how we can feed the population in a sustainable way. Coming from like a farming family background as well, knowing like the difference between sort of your agriculture and subsections within it.
5: Is agriculture so varied?
4: Oh, it's so varied. Any sort of occupation that you can think of, there's a link to agriculture in there as well.
5: What do you think is the opportunity within the agriculture sector?
4: So many opportunities. It's hard to be able to narrow it down to anything. It is such a massive part of our economy, particularly in Australia with our export markets and everything like that, that it you need people that love it and that can do different things. So it's so hard to narrow it down to just one passion to choose a career, which is what I'm struggling with so much at the moment.
5: You're trying to figure out what you're
4: what
5: going
4: I'm
5: to do.
4: And I have no idea because I love everything. And, you know, finding a job that I think my skill set will be beneficial to make sure that I'm actually having an impact and, you know, flying the flag correctly, and figuring out where I would be beneficial in a field that I love. It's just, there are so many opportunities. It's just daunting. And then I don't know what to do.
5: And this is so interesting because I think there's a misnomer, like there's a misconception that agriculture is an industry that doesn't have many opportunities. What did you think before you began your studies in agriculture?
4: Well, I think I fell into that a little bit, that, you know, you just think, oh yeah, you can be a vet, you can be a farmer, or you can do some sort of business, banking, that sort of thing. I was also, had the wool over my eyes to how much there actually was in every single sector of every single industry. You know, you can go from doing some like biosecurity sort of implementation with the DPI as a vet, doing your meat science, that sort of stuff, being a farrier, being a ringer, a station hand, a govy, all that sort of stuff all falls into ag as well. Or, you know, doing accounting in a high-rise tower in Brisbane, setting up plans for farmers, doing grants and legislation. It's just, it is massive, and it needs to be because of how much of a driver it is of our society. It's overwhelming, and it's so important.
2: Sophia Wilson, who recently finished a Master's in Production Animal Science from the University of Queensland, speaking with Crispian Yeomans. The company behind an ambitious prawn farm project near Kununurra has parted ways with its CEO. Seafarms told the ASX on Friday CEO Peter Fraser's contract has been terminated, effective immediately. Seafarms was behind a $1.5 billion black tiger prawn farm at Lejeune Station near the WA-NT border. But the project never amounted to anything, and in 2023, Seafarm's subsidiary Project Sea Dragon went into voluntary administration before it was liquidated last year. Mr. Fraser had been CEO of Seafarm since March 2024. The company says Rod Dyer, who has been working as managing director on a casual basis, will expand his responsibilities to subsume the CEO role. In the ASX statement, the company says Rod Dyer is being paid $440 an hour. Briefly, in commodity markets this morning, the Aussie dollar is sitting at 71.48 US cents. Spot gold is trading at 6,506 Aussie dollars an ounce. A ton of iron ore is worth 95.34 US dollars. And that's the Royal Report today. Thanks for your company. News time, 6:30.

0: In this bulletin, a Kimberley service station has imposed tighter controls following a number of people driving off without paying. And SpaceX crews are making final preparations to remove one of the company's rockets from Christmas Island. Good morning, this is ABC Local News right across the Northwest. I'm Kimberley Putland. Negotiations for workers at the world's largest bulk export port are set to continue today. BHP and unions will return to the Fair Work Commission to discuss pay and conditions at the miners' Port Hedland operations. Unions say BHP did not adequately address concerns at the last bargaining meeting 1 week ago, and options including counter-offers would be discussed with workers. It's the 13th meeting since negotiations began in October and the fourth with the assistance of the Fair Work Commission. A remote Kimberley service station has implemented tighter controls following a spike in the number of people driving off from the Bowser without paying. Mount Barnett Roadhouse, which is the only fuel stop on the Gibb River Road 250 kilometres northeast of Derby, now holds driver's licences at the till before allowing fuel to be pumped. Roadhouse co-manager Matt Hawke says the high price of fuel, which dampened the start of the tourist season earlier this year, is the reason there have been more drivers.
1: We had one situation in the peak of this year where we had $1,000 of fuel stolen in half an hour by four separate parties.
0: SpaceX crews are making final preparations to remove one of the company's rockets from Christmas Island. A specialist cargo vessel arrived on Sunday to load the company's Starship 40, which was towed to Christmas Island off Australia's northwest after splashing down in the Indian Ocean. Resident Lisa Preston says the community is watching on in anticipation.
2: Our little island surprises us a lot of times, and this is definitely one of them that's up there. I've been living here nearly 30 years. And this will make one of the top 10 experiences of living here.
0: An Australian mineral exploration company says it's confident a recent manganese discovery at the Christmas Creek project in the East Kimberley will lead to greater amounts of the critical mineral used in battery and steel making. Trek Metals has completed initial surveying of the area southwest of Halls Creek, with phase two due to begin shortly. The company's chief executive, Derek Marshall, says while gold was the company's first target, manganese is now its focus.
3: It's an ongoing process. We'll be out there for the next few months at least and see where we can get to before the wet hits, and then, you know, make sure we've got enough targets to hit the ground running again next year.
0: A 60-year-old broom man has been sentenced to 3 years and 6 months in prison for selling cannabis in Broome. The Broome District Court yesterday heard Jason Harmakers was found with 3.24 kilograms of cannabis at his Guy Street address in April 2025. Authorities also found more than $95,000 in

0: cash from sales while executing a search warrant at the property. Harmakers will be eligible for parole in 15 months. Kimberley Traffic Officer Sergeant Tony DiGiuseppe says he's relieved there were no major road accidents over the Broome Cup and Rodeo weekend. More than 9,000 people were breathalysed over a seven-day period with 18 positive drink driving tests and 12 positive drug tests. Temporary speed cameras were also installed, which caught 700 people speeding. Sergeant DiGiuseppe says having a booze bus during busy periods helps with local law enforcement.
1: We have our traffic section working at maximum capacity, but to have the extra resources in town and to be able to do bulk policing duties as they do themselves allows us to focus on other areas within the town.
0: The Environmental Protection Authority is asking for feedback on the Exmouth Golf proposal. A 12-week consultation period has started on the Gascoyne Gateway's plans to develop a multi-purpose marine complex 10 kilometres south of the town. The plans include a dredging footprint of more than 50 hectares and the clearing of over 100 hectares of native vegetation. EPA Chair Darren Walsh says the public consultation, which closes on the 16th of November, form an important part of the EPA's assessment that will be sent to the Minister for Environment for a final decision. This is ABC Regional News. For news at any time, follow us on Facebook. The time now is 25 minutes to 7.
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3: Good morning to you. My name's Mickey Cusack. I'm coming to you across the Pilbara and the Gascoyne on your ABC Local Radio. It's Tuesday, the 25th of August, and I wonder what you're up to today. Maybe you're going to have the day off and you want to go fishing. Well, Fishability have teamed up with some locals. And if you're near Port Sampson, you can get along today too at 10 a.m. You don't need to bring anything. You might even get some morning tea. You'll hear about that a little closer to 7 o'clock. And look, it's the eve of a crucial national cabinet meeting. A new outlook from the energy market operator shows just how much this AI boom could affect the nation's electricity supplies. You're going to be hearing a lot about data centres throughout the day. And I want to know what you think. Do you think data centres are going to drive renewable growth? Or do you think it's going to stifle industry? Let me know. You can give me a call, 1300 510222, or you can text me in on 0448 922 604. And on the fishing, my son caught his first fish the other week at Rottnest, and my first fish was a baby tailor. I'm wondering what your first fish was. You can text me in 0448 922 604. Give me a call, 1300 510222. What was the first fish you ever caught? Time for some weather.
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3: A trough lies over the central Kimberley and extends back down towards the Pilbara coast. There's a ridge in place to the south. That trough will begin moving into the inland Pilbara from late today as the ridge begins to weaken. A cold front and trough will pass through southern WA, and on Thursday the new ridge strengthens into the Pilbara from the west. You might have seen some areas of morning fog this morning over southwest Gascoyne, and if you're in the east Pilbara, north interior, or even if you're just on the southern Kimberley, maybe you're going back and forward, it's going to be a windy morning. If you're in Carnarvon, a sunny day with a minimum of 11 and a maximum of 24. If you're in Coral Bay, a sunny day, minimum of 11, maximum of 27. Denham, sunny day 2, minimum of 12, maximum of 23. Gascoyne Junction, sunny for you, minimum of 12, maximum of 26. If you're in Dampier, might be becoming windy, but you'll still have a sunny day, minimum of 16, maximum of 28. Exmouth, a sunny day, minimum of 15, maximum of 26. Karratha, sunny for you too, minimum of 15, maximum of 29. Port Hedland, a sunny day. You're going to have a minimum of 14 and a maximum of 34. Over to Christmas Island, mostly sunny with a top of 27. You've got a strong ridge to the south of the island, and that's bringing moderate east to southeasterly winds and settled weather across this forecast period. And if you're in the Cocos Keelings Island, a strong ridge to the south of the island is bringing moderate east to southeasterly winds too, and settled weather for you as well. A sunny day there, top of 27. Here is a fab song from the playlist. Here is Take It Easy On Me by the Little River Band. It's 6:38.

0: Take It Easy on Me. That is the Little River Band. Today it is 6:42 on Tuesday, the 25th of August. My name's Mickey. You're on ABC Local Radio.
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0: I am asking you today, what's the first fish you ever caught? Mine was a baby tailor. It was off the jetty at the Hillary's Marina. I remember the stripy bathers I wore and I remember being very excited. If you've got your first fish, text me in on 0448 922604. We're going to talk fishing a little closer to 7 o'clock. But it is time for three things that you need to know.

0: The Prime Minister is facing some heat today from interstate this morning after promising WA will keep its lucrative GST arrangements. Now, that assurance came despite a Productivity Commission report that urged the federal government to dump it. Political reporter ABC's Evelyn Manfield has more from Parliament House.
1: The other states and territories have come out swinging, but the Prime Minister's repeated reassurances yesterday that there would be no changes to WA's GST arrangement certainly would have been music to the ears of West Australians and certainly the government over there. This was during a visit that the Prime Minister, Anthony Albanese, made to Perth yesterday. But as I said, it has got a lot of criticism from other states. We've heard from Queensland saying the only state that thinks, or the only people in fact that think this is a good deal is people in WA. NT wants it changed. Tasmania saying it's a disproportionate deal. And then Victoria as well saying the current system is not working. Now, this is a 2018 deal that was done under the former government. And there has been a lot of criticism, as I said, coming from other states since. And that really came to a head recently because there was a report from the Productivity Commission, which essentially said that it needs to either be changed or scrapped. That was an interim report. There's going to be more public hearings and then a final report a little later on. And certainly, as we sort of approach that, we can expect to hear more from leaders around the country saying that they want more of the GST.
0: That was ABC's political reporter Evelyn Manfield there from Parliament House with a little bit more information on the GST. We spoke a bit about bird flu yesterday. We spoke to a researcher who is US-based but was in Shark Bay taking care of our dolphins. But a wildlife expert is claiming that Australia has been ill-prepared for the arrival of bird flu. They say that there's still time to protect vulnerable species. Here is ABC reporter Charles Bryce.
2: Australia is the last continent to be affected by bird flu, and Professor Ewan Ritchie from Deakin University has said that there's been ample time to prepare for this. There's been nearly 200 confirmed cases of bird flu just here in South Australia alone. Two of those cases do include fur seals. One of those fur seals was located in Beachport in the state southeast, the other on a small island off the coast of Kangaroo Island. Professor Ritchie says although the spread of bird flu is inevitable, there should have been earlier steps taken to prepare for this. He also claims that funding has been grossly inadequate. The federal government has spent $113 million on its preparedness for bird flu. Further, $24 million has been spent since bird flu arrived on our shores. Victoria has vaccinated about 1,000 little penguins on Phillip Island. The South Australian government is now looking at that and seeing whether the vaccination will help be effective in helping local colonies here in the state. There is major concerns that bird flu will get into sea lion populations. The Invasive Species Council has said that that could lead to an extinction level event if it does. There is less than 10,000 mature adult sea lions on Kangaroo Island and also in Western Australia. The Invasive Species Council has also said that the federal government failed to heed warning on bird flu, and they also said that we are now seeing the wave of devastation across our wildlife here around the country.
0: The researcher we spoke to assured us that dolphins were more protected than those sea lions, but we'll continue to keep an eye on all our animals in this wonderful state. Overseas now, Ukraine's president, Volodymyr Zelensky, has rejected calls to hold a wartime election. He was warning that it could split the nation in two. Now, these are the first comments on the issue since their former defence minister called for a poll. Elections are suspended in Ukraine due to martial law, which was imposed when Russia invaded. Diana Damyokovich has more.
3: Ukraine's president, Volodymyr Zelensky, has ruled out holding an election while at war with Russia, saying it would split Ukrainians and destroy the country. It's in response to a call from his former defence minister, Mykhailo Fedorov. So could an election really be held as drones and missiles explode across Ukraine? Well, according to Ukrainian law, the answer is no. Elements of Ukraine's democracy have been suspended since martial law was brought in February 2022, when Russia's full-scale invasion began. Under the statute, the powers of the Parliament of Ukraine are extended until martial law is abolished. And while there isn't an explicit reference to the Ukrainian president's term in office, the laws do prevent the normal election process from taking place. Despite all of that, Mykhailo Fedorov, a former long-term ally of Zelensky, declared in a social media video, it's time for a vote.
4: Democracy can't be held hostage by Russia. We must find a lawful, safe and realistic mechanism that would allow Ukraine to restore a fully functioning democratic process, even under the conditions of a long war.
3: After just a few months in the job in July this year, Zelensky dismissed the popular minister. Prior to this, Fedorov had a fallout with the head of Ukraine's armed forces. He now says corruption has limited the government's ability to fight the war, and questions need to be asked.
4: We're facing a systemic governance crisis. The old system lives by its own rules too often. It protects itself, fears change, makes decisions slowly, and may punish initiative, and all the while rewarding loyalty.
3: Concerns are also being raised that if elections are held, there are security risks for Ukrainians who are abroad and want to return to vote, or for those living under Russian occupation. Dr. Olga Olyankova is from the University of Technology, Sydney. She says a national election could still be possible.
5: There's big, big challenges to holding elections in wartime, and it could be very, very risky. At the same time, you know, there is a benefit of showing that Ukraine is a strong democracy, that its institutions, democratic institutions, are functioning as they should be. And it can be even, you know, against it's a show that Russia hasn't destroyed, right, the democratic institutions in Ukraine. It could be a good thing to do.
3: She also says it's still not clear whether the sacked defense minister would be interested in running.
5: It looks like he definitely have the ambitions. He saw very big support from civil society organizations from young Ukrainians after his dismissal. So his dismissal triggered a mass protest, but they were more in support of him, not for mass elections, right, to be held.
3: President Volodymyr Zelensky's response came in a written statement. Rather than an election, he says, his strategy is to steer the country toward ending the war and preserve an independent and sovereign state. He says a wartime election might be possible if Kyiv's partners could guarantee security, but that no one has proposed such a plan. Volodymyr Zelensky has been president of Ukraine for more than 7 years.
0: And that was a Top Stories podcast there by ABC's Diana Damjanovic.
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0: I have been asking you what the first fish you ever caught was. Text me in 0448 922 604. Give me a call 1300 510 222. Let me know what the first fish you ever caught was. I have Kathy Brooker on the line. She's from Val and Kathy's Crafty Kitchen. They've got a bit of fishing going on today. Kathy, good morning.
7: Hi. Hi, Mickey. How are you going?
0: Good. Can you tell me a bit about what's on today?
7: We've got a fishing event out at Point Sampson. This is our fifth event this year. We are holding six. There's one more after this. Anyone can come along. Everything's provided, and it's through Fishability. Fishability is a Perth-based organisation, and they came up here about at the end of last year looking for to start one in the Pilbara, and they approached us, as a couple of people mentioned us, and they approached us and asked us to start this fishing program.
0: Oh, and so anybody can come along. I used to fish when I was a child because I fished with my dad. I'm starting to fish again now, more as a mum, but
7: yep.
0: I can barely cast. So it's anyone, all abilities, they can come down and have a go.
7: They certainly can. I'm not a fish person either, but so

0: all right. I can make cups of tea and hand out some food and stuff. So.
1: I
0: But yeah, no, anybody can come along. We have we'd love to see anyone. We have we have some homeschool kids, a couple of homeschool kids from say 4 years old to 80 year old people come along to our events. We have disability clients and their carers who are just fabulous and they absolutely love it. They never miss it. We have people from HAC, Home and Community Services in Roebourne, and aged care. The nanas, the elders, and anybody at all can come along to our event.
1: What are some of the kids, or maybe some of the older people that come along, what are some of the stories you see when they're fishing and giving it a shot?
0: Oh, well, they love it because a lot of their oldies out here in Roebourne, they, well, just about most of them use hand lines out here. They don't use rods and reels, so they just cast. Unbelievable how they can cast out their fishing line, their hand line, and they can drag in fish. But yeah, no, it's pretty amazing. They're pretty well, up with it.
1: Now, you and Val have this crafty kitchen. You guys meet weekly and have support, and it's a welcoming community for everybody. With the fish that gets caught, do you ever cook it up in one of your other activities?
0: No, they take it home. They're all pretty excited to take it home and have it that night if they catch, well, when they do catch fish, yeah, they sort of get very excited, and especially some of the people from disability services and that, they get really excited and they're going to have it that night when they go home for dinner.
1: I know that you said you weren't really a fisher, but do you know what they're catching at the moment when they pop that line down?
0: I know there's queenies and maybe trevally and that. I'm not really sure of a lot of the fish, but they're pretty, some pretty interesting looking ones that they do get catch.
1: And for the next one, because it's a bit late already, you also offer transport to the fishing place and your morning tea supplied. How do people get involved if they want to get the transport next time and then separately for today, they can just come down, see you, and say, "Hey, we're here. Can we have a go?"
0: That's right. Yeah, transport. I'm not going to name. We have a lot of sponsors. We have so much help with this, but I'm not going to name a lot of people. A lot of people who help us out because I might miss people, and don't want to do that. But Melody from Oz Transit, they bring a bus out, a small bus, and they pick up people up from Karratha. And along the way, if they want, from certain pickup spots, they are coming out today. They'll pick up a couple of people in Karratha, and then they'll come out and they'll stop at PCYC and Roebourne Car Park and pick up anyone and bring them out to Point Sampson. People just have to let us know, and we'll let them know the time for the pickup. And they're going to do that for the whole six events, which is great. And yeah, and with the morning tea, it's morning tea and lunch supplied. We have, we cook a pot of soup and we have morning tea, and lunch is, has, well, as I will mention, as you are, they're actually offered to do the whole six events. They do a sausage sizzle barbecue for us, which is absolutely great. So, yeah, it's
1: And
0: fabulous.
1: I was going to ask a question as we're coming up to the 7 o'clock news. I wanted to know, the world is quite busy. Everybody's on their phones. There's a lot going on. When you see people fishing, there's that excitement and that dopamine. But do you notice that there's a bit of like relaxing or meditativeness when they're sitting there and just waiting for that fish? Do you see it calm people down as well?
0: Oh, they're definitely very relaxed. Yeah, it's a very relaxed atmosphere. And we've had a lot of people come. We've had over our five event, four events so far, we've had close to 300 people come along. The first one we had not close to 100, and we've had 85 and 60. So we've had numbers like that come along. So we're very, very, very lucky. And yeah, and it's a big long jetty where they fish off Point Sampson, and they are very, very relaxed and very, very happy. And they just all join in and. Somebody sometime brings along a guitar and has a little sing and walks along the jetty and has a sing along. So it's a really fun, it's a great morning. Well, it goes for about 10 till about 2, actually, yeah.
1: Oh, so 10 till 2, that's a big day too. Oh, that sounds fantastic. I love how you mentioned the guitar there.
0: Yeah,
1: Oh,
0: that's great.
1: bit of vibe as well. Well, Kathy, thank you so much for your time today. If anyone wants to head down, they can meet you on the Port Sampson jetty from 10 o'clock till 2 o'clock. If they want transport next time, they'll get in touch with you and let you know in advance.
0: That's right. I do put the flyers out on Facebook, yeah. So they just got to come along and say hi and then just into it.
1: Oh, well, have a great day today. I wish I could come down.
0: Okay, thanks very much, Nikki.
1: Bye. That was Kathy Brooker. She's from Val and Kathy's.

0: Crafty Kitchen. And if you want to get along and fish with her and Val and a whole bunch of other people, you can head down to Port Sampson from 10 a.m. Fishing equipment is supplied. Transport's available. It's too late for today, but you could do that for the next one. Morning tea and lunch supplied as well. What a great outing. Maybe everybody should take the day off and get stuck into a little bit of fishing. What do you think about that? Would you do that?
1: Do you want to hear a story?
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0: It's coming up to the 7 o'clock news. You are on ABC Local Radio with me, Mickey Cusack. Coming up after 7, we'll cross to the Bureau, get you the latest in the weather because we missed Jess yesterday. And we're also going to chat data centres. We're going to try and catch a rower, but they're in the middle of the ocean, so we're not sure if that one's going to work out. We're also going to talk about a bit about defence and strategies as well. That's all after 7 o'clock.
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0: In this bulletin, the PM's GST promise welcomed by WA's business lobby. WA courts to cease using character references during sentencing hearings. Jackson Pollock's blue poles to go on display in Perth, and the US-Canada trade war deepens. Good morning, this is ABC News. I'm Garrett Mundy. WA's Chamber of Commerce and Industry has welcomed the Prime Minister's guarantee that WA's GST arrangement will not change. An interim report by the Productivity Commission released earlier this month recommended the GST distribution be reverted to pre-2018 arrangements, citing the current deal as unfairly benefiting Western Australia. Anthony Albanese yesterday promised that would not happen while he was Prime Minister. Chamber Chief Economist Dr. Daniel Kiley says Western Australia's economy is critical to the nation.
1: You can't take money from that state which is delivering for the nation. Other states need to change their policies and to incentivize economic growth and greater productivity and efficiencies across their economies.
0: The state government will today announce legislation to end the use of character references in all sentencing hearings. Calls to end the practice were renewed after it was revealed a Western Power employee convicted of raping his co-worker was provided character references from other colleagues. The government says it had already tabled a bill to remove references for convicted child sex offenders and will now expand that bill to cover all criminals. Attorney General Tony Booty says by ending the use of character references, the government is putting victim survivors first. A Perth real estate company has denied failing to disclose it made the top offer on a client's home after it was on the market for 6 days. Rebecca Trigger reports.
2: Ideal Realty WA were hired to sell a home in the Perth suburb of Kenwick in 2024. The real estate agents in charge of that firm used a shell company to make an offer on the home after it was listed for 6 days. They claim they verbally told their client they were the buyers, but the homeowner says this was not disclosed. The owner also learned a scheduled home open had been cancelled at the last minute and potential buyers were only able to view the outside of the home. Ideal Realty WA licensee Roy Lee says he held private viewings at the property before making his own offer and denies any wrongdoing. Real estate agents must obtain written consent to purchase their client's property in WA. Mr. Lee concedes this did not happen before his offer was accepted.
0: The chief executive of the Kwinana Industries Council, David Harrison, says yesterday's announcement about the proposed Henderson Defence Precinct location provides clarity for the industry moving ahead. The state and federal governments revealed a boundary map for the shipbuilding hub in Perth's south. The defence facilities will span around 1.4 kilometres of coastline and include a nuclear-powered submarine dry dock. Mr. Harrison says the development needs to be done right.
3: This is not a greenfields industrial area. This is a 70-year-old thriving industrial hub vital to the state's economy and to the nation's economy. What you do here will impact every part of this whole precinct.

0: Voters sense weakness and they'll go to the strong horse if you signal weakness.
1: Prime Minister Anthony Albanese has announced famous abstract expressionist painting Blue Poles will come to Perth next year. Callum Ludlow has more.
2: The $500 million painting will go on display at the Art Gallery of Western Australia for the first time ever between April and September. The move is part of the Sharing the National Collection initiative, which the government says has seen more than 300 artworks loaned to 42 galleries across Australia. Blue Poles, painted by Jackson Pollock in 1952, was purchased under the Whitlam government for $1.3 million in 1973. At the time, it was a world record price tag for an American painting, and the National Museum of Australia says the purchase made it the most controversial painting in Australian history. Mr. Albanese says the piece changed the nation, and as part of the national collection, it belongs to every Australian.
1: The Prime Minister will use a speech to business leaders tonight to detail more of his proposed national standards for AI data centres. Political reporter Lexi Junawick has more.
3: Anthony Albanese will tell a business council dinner tonight that legislated national standards for new large data centres will focus on energy and water and location. Under the proposed rules, facilities will have to avoid locations near homes, schools and prime agricultural land for potential housing sites. They must also minimise community impacts and be appropriate for their size, function and infrastructure requirements. Mr. Albanese will seek agreement on the proposed standards at a meeting of National Cabinet tomorrow, but Queensland and the NT have already raised concerns about the standards.
1: To overseas news, the United States is threatening new sanctions on countries that refuse to cut ties with Iran. Here's North America correspondent Cayman Gogg.
4: The US Treasury Secretary Scott Bessent claimed economic D-Day is coming for Iran as he announced America's intentions to enforce big economic penalties on countries that continue to trade with Iran. He said today's announcement was a warning shot and that Donald Trump had been phoning world leaders asking them to fall in line. Mr. Bessent gave little detail around what these economic penalties would look like and didn't give a timeline as to when they would be imposed. The US hopes economic pressure will get Iran back to the negotiating table to end the war and reopen the Strait of Hormuz. Cayman Gock, ABC News, Washington.
1: A trade war between the United States and Canada is pushing the relationship between the once friendly neighbours to a new low. Emily Grimenz reports from Washington.
5: Overnight, the US President Donald Trump threatened a new 50% tariff on automobiles, car parts and steel coming from Canada into the US. Those tariffs would come into effect at the start of next year. Trade talks between the two nations collapsed several days ago, and Canadian Prime Minister Mark Carney declared that the country was at war with its southern neighbour. Mr. Carney says he won't return to negotiations unless the US returns with what he called the right attitude. Emily Grimenz, ABC News, Washington.
1: There's been a development in the police investigation into abuse by former Harrods boss Mohamed Al-Fayed. Cyan Vallance reports from London.
6: The UK's Metropolitan Police have sent an evidence file to the Crown Prosecution Service concerning a man in his 80s as part of their investigation into Mohamed Al-Fayed. It comes after the man was interviewed under caution last month on suspicion of aiding and abetting rape and sexual assault. Prosecutors will now decide whether to bring charges. Since Al-Fayed died in 2023, aged 94, more than 150 women have come forward accusing him of rape, exploitation, trafficking and sexual assault spanning several decades. Police are investigating anyone who may have helped facilitate his offending, but so far no charges have been laid.
1: The Australian Bureau of Statistics is encouraging people to make sure they've completed the 2026 census. Every 5 years, the ABS counts every person and every household in Australia, and that information helps the government make decisions about things including healthcare, transport, schools and infrastructure. More than 10 million households have finished this year's census. Census General Manager Jenny Telford says staff have been making calls and knocking on doors.
7: We will be starting to send additional reminder letters in the post. You may also get a visit from one of our census field officers. There, we do say that it's really important that you make sure that you're checking the identification card if somebody is knocking on your doors and saying they're from the ABS.
1: Now with sport, here's Daniel Garb.
8: Essendon has officially appointed Mark McVay as their new senior AFL coach on a 3-year deal. The 232-game Bombers champion returns after nearly 14 years away from the club, having most recently spent time as an assistant coach at Sydney. The Bombers finished bottom of the table in 2026, recording just 2 wins. Port Adelaide has confirmed star midfielder

0: Fielder Zach Butters will depart the club to return home to Victoria for next season, ending months of speculation. Butters says it was a tough decision and one that he has not taken lightly.
1: Although I've loved my time in Adelaide and everything the city's given to me and the football club's given to me, I feel like I'm probably at a stage of my life where I'd like to get back around some family and friends and enjoy some more time with them.
0: Gold Coast forward Ben King has told the club he intends to explore his options during the upcoming free agency period as well, with speculation he'll sign for Hawthorn. And West Coast star Harley Reid is set to miss the first two games of next season after being banned for a sling tackle on Hawthorn's Jai Newcombe on Sunday night.
2: Tuesday's weather. Showers developing about the southwest capes, increasing this afternoon and extending to southwest of a line at Lancelin to Bremer Bay by the late evening. The slight chance of a shower in the northeast Kimberley. Morning fog over inland parts of the southwest. A partly cloudy day for Perth. Medium chance of showers about the southern suburbs. Northerly winds 15 to 25 kilometres an hour, turning northwesterly in the middle of the day, easing in the evening. A forecast top of 21 degrees for the city. Right now in Perth, it is 10.1 degrees. ABC News, it's 10 past 7.
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4: Good morning, it's Mickey keeping you company across the Pilbara and the Gascoyne on your ABC Local Radio. Looking forward to the rest of the show. We've got to talk about orcas, killer whales. We're going to talk about defence US bases, maybe in Northern Australia. We're going to talk a little bit about data. And I'm also asking you what the first fish you ever caught was. I want you to give me a call on 1300 510 222 or send me a text on 0448 922 604. Thank you for your message that says, "Hey Mickey, my five-year-old son Jack caught two fish on the same hook at Rottnest for his first fish," in quotation marks. That is very cute there. And thank you to Marie, who has clarified by saying, "Good morning, Mickey. It's Port Sampson. Point Sampson, not Port Sampson." Just saying, have a great day. Thank you, Marie. I knew I said that wrong before. If you head down to Point Sampson Boat Harbour today at 10 a.m., you can get involved with some all abilities fishing. There's free equipment to use. There's lunch. There's a lot of community, maybe even a bit of guitar. So you can head down to Point Sampson at 10 a.m., look at the jetty, look for Kathy Brooker, and get a bowl of soup and maybe catch a fish. We're going to talk some weather.
3: ABC Pilbara weather.
4: And I have the lovely Jessica Lingard, the duty forecaster from the Bureau. Jess, good morning.
5: Good morning, Mickey.
4: And you and I being real tech savvy today. I've got you up on the fader. I'm feeling pretty good.
5: Just smashing out goals for a Tuesday morning.
4: Smashing out goals. No coughing on air today for me today. Actually, before we get to the weather, what was the first fish you ever caught?
5: Probably like a blowfish. I don't know. We're a family of really good blowfish catchers.
4: I think I've probably caught one initial first fish and then maybe only blowfish ever after that. But I forgot about them till you mentioned them.
5: I dream of one day landing like a giant barramundi or like, you know, some sort of massive fish that I can be really proud of. And until then, I will just continue to rid the world of blowfish.
4: I do say, because I'm a vegetarian, the most romantic thing a partner can do for me is throw their fish back, which is probably not great for everybody who loves fishing, but I feel a bit sad. A bit of Rex Hunt, you know, kiss it, throw it back.
5: Yeah, kiss it, throw it back. Except not the blowfish. Don't kiss those.
4: Not the blowfish. What is happening in the weather today?
5: Honestly, not a lot today. It is nothing but sunshiny icons all across the Pilbara and Gascoyne today. Temperatures are sort of in the mid to high 20s across the region, and there's really not too much on the horizon. There is a potential for a little bit of rainfall tomorrow and maybe Thursday as well for really those more western and southern parts of the Gascoyne district. There's a slow-moving cold front moving through southern parts, and we might just capture a little bit of that rainfall into places like maybe Carnarvon, a millimetre or so, Denham, down towards sort of Murchison, Mount Magnet. But everybody else should remain fairly clear. We're sort of caught in this sort of gap between the weather systems that come through the south and this little change that we're starting to notice in the seasons further north in the Kimberley, maybe starting to see the arrival of some afternoon little light showers and maybe the odd little sneaky thunderstorm on some sea breeze boundaries throughout this week. But unfortunately, nothing just yet for the Pilbara district.

0: District, and I was having a little read of the northern wet season onset outlook. And the modelling is suggesting that while we may be seeing an earlier start to the wet season in parts of the Kimberley, we are likely to see maybe a later start than typical for a wet season for parts of the Pilbara. So potentially a little bit more dry weather to come for the Pilbara. Today is definitely one of those days, going for a sunny top of 29 degrees in Karratha, all the way up to 31 if you're in Port Hedland and Roebourne today. Marble Bar going for a top of 32 degrees. Gascoyne Junction today, 26 degrees. Carnarvon, a sunny top of 24.
1: Oh, sounding beautiful. And I like the will they come early, will they go late? Let's see.
0: Let's
1: let's
0: see.
1: pick a
0: And
1: date.
0: the thing I want to know is what counts as a wet season shower. How much rain needs to fall into a rain gauge for that to be like, yep, that's the start of the wet season. That was our first shower.
1: All
0: Does
1: right.
0: it need to be more than a millimeter? 5 millimeters? 10 millimeters? What are we talking?
1: I'm going to find out for you. I'm going to put it out.
0: All
1: Let's
0: right.
1: talk back. I'm going to ask anyone I speak to,
0: Yes, go,
1: and then I'm going to
0: please.
1: report back to you on Friday.
0: You have the link to the community. You tell me, and then I can note that down. Thank you.
1: Perfect. Jess, have a great day. We'll chat to you again on Friday.
0: Thanks, Vicky.
1: That is Jessica Lingard. She is the absolute best. She's giving you the weather across the regions. And if you know what kind of downpour counts as, well, rain, not downpour, counts as the start to the wet season, let me know. Send me a text so I can collate them on 0448 922 604. It is 7:15 on this Tuesday, the 25th of August. Let's play some song. Let's get some more vibes. Here is Love of the Common People by Paul Young.

0: That is Paul Young there with Love of the Common People. It's 19 past 7 on this Tuesday. You're on ABC Local Radio. My name is Mickey. I'm asking you what the first fish you ever caught was because there is a fishability event that's partnered with Kathy and Val's Crafty Kitchen. It's at Point Sampson. You can head to the jetty. You can get involved 10 a.m. today. You don't need to bring anything. You can just come down and listen to a guitar perhaps, get a bowl of soup and go for a fish. Thank you for your messages, Sylvia. You said, hey, Mickey, when I caught a whiting. I am now 69 and they're still my favourite fish to eat. Thank you for your message that says, hey, Mickey, I was 10 years of age in the Kalbarri River and I caught a silver brim. I was so excited and I showed my Uncle Ernie. See, sometimes you never forget your first fish. When I was in the Kimberley maybe a couple of months ago, my son was lucky enough to get some fishing tips off a fishing legend, Peter Tucker, Tux. I'll play you a little audio of some conversations that they had about tips to catch a fish. Since then, my son has caught a fish 2 weeks ago for his first one, but back then he was still waiting for that first fish.
1: Where's the best spots to go fishing and, like, the right tide and bay?
2: Well, if you're referring to here in the Kimberley, there's a fair bit involved, and tide, as you mentioned, is very important. So the general rule of thumb is to fish the incoming tide. And the best tides, if you're familiar with neaps and springs, which is the springs of the big tides, neaps are the smaller tides, well, the in-between tides. And I won't get too complicated, but it's all to do with the moon phase.
1: Oh, what's a moon phase?
2: Well, you know the moon, when you see the moon in the sky, and sometimes it's big, sometimes it's not there at all, and sometimes it looks like a slice of cheese.
1: Yeah?
2: That's the moon phase, and that determines the tides.
1: What's the, like, most common fish that you could catch here?
2: Here in Broome or the Kimberley, probably, what's the most common? Catfish.
1: Catfish. I have never seen a catfish. I don't think.
2: Well,
0: that was my son kept getting some fishing tips from Tux up in Broome because I'm asking what the first fish you ever caught was, whether it was a whiting, a brim, a blowfish like Jess, a little tailor like me. Let me know because we would love to keep those stories coming. You can head to have a fish at Point Sampson later today.
3: Bludging on the blind side.
4: If we truly are a sporting nation, then we need a section in the census about our sporting interests and affiliations.
5: Why is this?
3: 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Ryan HG.
5: Surely a write-in campaign would draw the attention of organisers to the need for these questions. And maybe you mark it up yourself.
4: Or just up the top of it. You know, I love Manly. Foz is doing a great job.
5: And I get all my rugby league from Bludging on the Blind Side.
3: Ryan HG.
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0: In the past year, you might have heard the words data centre uttered a lot. They're being built or purposed in a multitude of places to help our insatiable need for internet functions. A report out this morning shows that data centres are expected to draw as much power from the grid by 2036 as all the homes in New South Wales and Victoria do today. And that's simply because there's going to be so many of these centres being built around the nation. The report is by the Australian Energy Market Operator, and that forecasts that in 10 years, data centres could use 7 times as much electricity as they do now. Political reporter Steph Ferrier explained to Sarah Morris.
7: So this is a snapshot that it tends to put out yearly, and it gives an idea of what our entire grid availability is likely to look like, its reliability versus the consumption and demands that are going to be placed on the systems. So interestingly, what it found was that the number of actual data centres that are currently in the pipeline right now, so they're going through various stages of development, they have more than doubled from 97 to 225 in the past year alone. Now, AEMO says that that means that even if you look at the 225 that are currently in the system, and there's no guarantee, of course, that they'll all come to fruition because they are in various stages of development, but it says even so, it's the expected demand for power and that surge is far greater than its own assessments, even just set a year ago. And you mentioned that comparison earlier on. So we're talking about 225 data centres in the next 10 years requiring the same amount of power that powers every single household in both Victoria and New South Wales combined right now. Of course, that's not comparing the same sort of energy requirements for 10 years with the energy household, but it gives you a sense of the scale mm-hmm. of what we're talking about. That's seven times what we're anticipating right now. Right now, those data centres use about 3% of what is currently available on the grid. That's expected to jump to 13% of all power that's on the grid.
8: But I'll bet there's people listening this morning thinking, gee, that's a lot of data centres sucking up a lot of electricity. How can we be sure that we won't end up with blackouts? And how can we be sure that we can still afford electricity? What will this do to the price of power going forward?
7: And we've seen what's actually happened over in the United States, where there's a lot of concern and issues in terms of increasing power costs because of these data centres. And the other big one, like water. So, you know, there's also water that's required. A lot of issues that are going to come up as we face this increasing new technology.
0: That was ABC political reporter Steph Ferrier. And you can read more about that story on the ABC News website. At National Cabinet, the Prime Minister is expected to push for the states to get on board with his plan to force data centres to use renewable energy. If you pop it into your search engine, you can pop in data centre Power Hungry Demand, abc.net.au, to get that there.
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0: You're on ABC Local Radio. My name's Mickey Cusack. I've been asking you what fish you caught. What was your first fish? You can send me a text on 0448 922 604. We're coming up to the 7:30 news. We're going to get another track to take us there. Here is We Gotta Get Out of This Place by The Animals.

0: That is the animals with We've Got to Get Out of This Place. You're coming up to the 7:30 news. I'm with you to 8 o'clock. My name's Mickey Cusack. After the news, we're going to chat a bit about defence and a bit about killer whales.
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0: In this bulletin, a Kimberley service station has imposed tighter controls following a number of people driving off without paying. And SpaceX crews are making final preparations to remove one of the company's rockets from Christmas Island. Good morning, this is ABC Local News right across the northwest. I'm Kimberley Putland. Negotiations for workers at the world's largest bulk export port are set to continue today. BHP and unions will return to the Fair Work Commission to discuss pay and conditions at the miners' Port Hedland operations. Unions say BHP did not adequately address concerns at the last bargaining meeting 1 week ago, and options including counter-offers would be discussed with workers. It's the 13th meeting since negotiations began in October and the fourth with the assistance of the Fair Work Commission. A remote Kimberley service station has implemented tighter controls following a spike in the number of people driving off from the Bowser without paying. Mount Barnett Roadhouse, which is the only fuel stop on the Gibb River Road, 250 kilometres northeast of Derby, now holds driver's licences at the till before allowing fuel to be pumped. Roadhouse co-manager Matt Hawke says the high price of fuel, which dampened the start of the tourist season earlier this year, is the reason there have been more drive-offs.
1: We had one situation in the peak of this year where we had $1,000 of fuel stolen in half an hour by four separate parties.
0: SpaceX crews are making final preparations to remove one of the company's rockets from Christmas Island. A specialist cargo vessel arrived on Sunday to load the company's Starship 40, which was towed to Christmas Island off Australia's northwest after splashing down in the Indian Ocean. Resident Lisa Preston says the community is watching on in anticipation.
2: Our little island surprises us a lot of times, and this is definitely one of them that's up there. I've been living here nearly 30 years. And this will make one of the top 10 experiences of living here.
0: An Australian mineral exploration company says it's confident a recent manganese discovery at the Christmas Creek project in the East Kimberley will lead to greater amounts of the critical mineral used in battery and steel making. Trek Metals has completed initial surveying of the area southwest of Halls Creek, with phase two due to begin shortly. The company's chief executive, Derek Marshall, says while gold was the company's first target, manganese is now its focus.
3: It's an ongoing process. We'll be out there for the next few months at least and see where we can get to before the wet hits, and then, you know, make sure we've got enough targets to hit the ground running again next year.
0: A 60-year-old man in Broome has been sentenced to 3 years and 6 months in prison for selling cannabis in Broome. The Broome District Court yesterday heard Jason Harmakers was found with 3.24 kilograms of cannabis at his Guy Street address in April 2025. Authorities also found more than $95,000 in cash from sales while executing a search warrant at the property. Harmakers will be eligible for parole in 15 months. Kimberley Traffic Officer Sergeant Tony DiGiuseppe says he's relieved there were no major road accidents over the Broome Cup and Rodeo weekend. More than 9,000 people were breathalysed over a 7-day period with 18 positive drink driving tests and 12 positive drug tests. Temporary speed cameras were also installed, which caught 700 people speeding. Sergeant DiGiuseppe says having a booze bus during busy periods helps with local law enforcement.
4: We have our traffic section working at maximum capacity, but to have the extra resources in town and to be able to do bulk policing duties as they do themselves allows us to focus on other areas within the town.
0: The Environmental Protection Authority is asking for feedback on the Exmouth Gulf proposal. A 12-week consultation period has started on the Gascoyne Gateway's plans to develop a multi-purpose marine complex 10 kilometres south of the town. The plans include dredging a footprint of over 50 hectares and clearing of more than 100 hectares of native vegetation. EPA Chair Darren Walsh says the public consultation, which closes on the 16th of November, will form an important part of the EPA's assessment that will be sent to the Minister for Environment for final decision. This is ABC Regional News. For news at any time, visit our website abc.net.au, or you can follow us on Facebook. The time now is 25 minutes to 8.
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6: Good morning. Thanks for joining me or for keeping me company if you've been awake for a while for breakfast on ABC Pilbara. Right across the Pilbara and the Gascoyne, it's so good to be with you this morning. My name is Mickey Cusack. I hope you're having a lovely Tuesday morning start to the day. In the next half an hour, we're going to talk a bit about the US potential for some remote fuel bases in Northern Australia. We're going to touch on, you know, the strategic vulnerabilities and capabilities of Northern Western Australia, but Australia in general. We'll also touch on some killer whales and find out what they're up to in our neighbourhood. We heard from Kate the other day, a local who'd been out and seen them. We're going to speak to a researcher and find out why they're there and what they're up to. It is 7:36. Let's get a song before we do all that. Here is the Zombies with Time of the Season.

0: time of the season by the Zombies. It's 20 to 8. You're on ABC Radio. My name is Mickey. I'm keeping you company for a couple of weeks. And we're about to talk defence. Now, the US military is looking for ways to expand its military capacity in northern Australia. And that includes plans for major fuel storage facilities at several Aussie air bases. So we're going to unpack what a deeper US presence could mean for Australian defence, sovereign strategy, balance in general. University of WA Defence and Security Institute Research Fellow is Troy Lee Brown, and he joins me now. Troy, good morning.
1: Good morning, Mickey. Thanks for having me.
0: Thanks for coming on. Can you start with kind of explaining why the US has such an interest in foreign bases, and how significant is that for Northern Australia?
1: Yeah, sure. I think importantly, we need to distinguish between foreign bases and rotational forces. Australia has a policy of no foreign bases, but we do allow the US in particular to have rotational forces in Australia. It's significant if you just look at a map, and we can all, not all of us, but we can remember back to World War II, Australia, and that's where the US started to push back against the Japanese after the fall of Singapore. So geography doesn't change. The strategic environment does, but geography remains the same. And Australia, geographically speaking, is seen as being a bit of a southern anchor for East Asia, Southeast Asia, and the wider Indo-Pacific.
0: You mentioned geography there, which is kind of, you know, that's why it's that top point. So the US, I was going to go to my environmental question, but I'll wait a little bit before I get to that. The US is talking about fuel storage. How does that play into our defence capacities? Like, why do they want fuel in northern Australia?
1: Yeah, well, with the rotational forces, the US has quite a presence here, particularly in the Northern Territory. They've got MRFD, or Marine Rotational Forces Darwin, and then they've got a significant presence both at RAAF Tyndall and RAAF Darwin. Also, down in Western Australia, they do have limited access to Curtin, Learmonth and Cocos and Christmas. With the amount of planes and gear they bring down here, they're going to need a lot of fuel to run all that equipment. And they thought that Australia, and rightly so at the time, had limited fuel storage capacity. So in the last 5 years or so, Australia has been building up its fuel storage capacity, not at only where the Americans are in the Northern Territory, but at our air bases here at both Learmonth in Exmouth, and also up in Curtin, up in the Kimberley.
0: Which, considering everything that is happening in the world at the moment, fuel storage is becoming more and more important an issue. Do you think they had insight into global supply chain issues, or was this simply a defence feasibility thing?
1: I think it was a defence feasibility thing, as you say. I mean, these straits, important straits like Hormuz or even Malacca or any of the straits, choke points in the Indo-Pacific, we've seen what can happen. Australia has very limited refining capability, and we have about 6 weeks of fuel supply. So it's just strategically clever, I think, to ensure that we have extended fuel here for defence purposes. Also, as far as air bases go, China makes a lot of the world's aviation and jet fuel. So that's another thing that the Australian government and its allies will have to contend with as well.
0: You know, as a research fellow, you obviously are across a lot of the area of defence and security. What's your take on sovereign capacity and the importance of sovereign capacity for Australia at the moment in 2026?
1: Yeah, I mean, we're not giving up our sovereignty with having US rotational forces here, I believe, anyway. It's really important for Australia to remain a sovereign nation. And having said that, it's nice to have the US help out in the area of defence. but we need to look after ourselves as well. We've had a small tick up in the defence budget in recent years, and that's to build up new capabilities, mainly naval capabilities. We've got obviously the AUKUS submarine project going down here in Perth. We've also got the Megami frigates from Japan, so we'll have 11 new frigates to replace the ageing Anzacs, and some of those Anzacs are already starting to be decommissioned as we speak. And we've also got Army building some amphibious landing craft as well down here at in Henderson precinct as well. So, yeah, it's important for Australia. We're an island continent nation, and we need to protect our sea lines. And for that, we need to have a Navy with capacity. And at the moment, we've probably let that go over the last 20 to 30 years. And with the planning that's now put in place, we're slowly building that back up.
0: Do you think that planning was in place prior to the war in Iran, or is this something that's come about because of that?
1: Yeah, these are all long lead-in items. The submarine decision, for example, we knew back in 2005, 2006 that we needed to start thinking about replacing our Collins-class submarines. But successive governments kicked that can down the road, and we've come to a point where those submarines are needing to be replaced in the immediate future, and we've had to make a call on the capability to replace that. Same with the Anzac-class frigates. We've known for a long time that we're going to need to replace them, and the call's been made. So these are long lead-in items, so they're not necessarily affected by the war in Iran, but I think things like the war in Iran ram home that the importance of making these decisions when they need to be made.
0: Now, you've written some articles on Cocos Keeling's Island. I wonder what you think is the biggest risk to Australia's kind of long-term defence presence there. Is it the island's strategic vulnerability, like we talked about with geographical areas, or do you think it's something more like climate change or environmental degradation with, you know, you can spend millions of dollars and build this runway, but then if erosion happens, you're kind of in trouble anyway. What can you tell me about that?
1: Yeah, it's a little bit of both, I suppose. And I mean, Cocos and Christmas were attacked by the Germans in World War One, and they were attacked by the Japanese in World War Two. So they're really strategically important. They're close to the Southeast Asian straits, like Malacca and Sunda and Lombok. So they're a good point to view what's moving from the Pacific into the Indian Ocean. So they're strategically important. Also with Cocos, the highest point on Cocos is under 10 metres high, and coastal erosion's a really big problem. Defence is spending over $500 million there on the runway. And building up the port facilities, and it'll be a really good maritime surveillance point for Australia, but also for our allies like India or the United States or even Singapore and other countries as well. So it's really important strategically. Environmentally, I think our scientists and marine scientists that work on coastal erosion need to be embedded into defence more closely. I think they currently work together, but in different silos. And I think if when Defence starts its planning on a project like that, if they bring in environmental and coastal scientists from the beginning, I think those two parties can work much better together.
0: And that would be an added benefit for the environment if, you know, you've got this defence money coming in, but maybe they would get more money for the environmental side as well.
1: Yeah, exactly.
0: Yeah, so it's kind of, I mean, it's always a money thing with everything, isn't it?
1: Yeah, it is. So a lot of what they're trying to do is build up resilience in reef systems or kelp beds or whatever, any of the natural environment. So if they... If

0: build that up to help stop coastal erosion and protect an airstrip. They're also improving the environment as well.
1: Are we seeing that relationship between environmental scientists and defence forces anywhere else in the world?
0: Yeah, definitely. With the US, the US are actually world-leading as far as their defence force, and I suppose they have a lot of money to throw at these sort of projects, but they're world-leading in their defence forces working together with marine science and with other environmental scientists to ensure the ongoing viability of their bases.
1: Troy, I want to ask a million more questions. That's all we have time for today. Thank you so much for joining me, and we will be sure to touch base with you again soon.
0: Thanks, Nikki. It's been a pleasure.
1: That is University of WA Defence and Security Institute Research Fellow Troy Lee Brown there, sharing his analysis on what's going on with the strategic importance of Northern Australia and what we can learn from protecting the environment and incorporating that with defence. We are going to chat killer whales now. Killer whales, we spoke to somebody the other day. They were out on the boat from Port Hedland. They saw some orcas going with the boat and they were quite surprised. Even the captain said that's not something that they usually see. Morning's presenter, Maddie Francis, he caught up with UWA research fellow, Dr. Isabella Reeves, whose work looks specifically at the ecology, genetics and conservation of Australasian killer whales. Let's have a listen to their chat.
2: Over the years, we've seen less and less sightings. Why that is, we're still trying to absolutely pinpoint. But they're a fascinating population because there's actually not many of them. We've identified over the last 15 years 50 animals, but on a regular basis, we see about 15, and there's three major social clusters or family groups, and they all have very different hunting strategies, so they're very culturally rich.
3: I guess they've got quite a family unit and I guess an identity of their own.
2: Yes, absolutely. So even when we see within hunts, every family member has a role. Normally it's the females that are actually making the killing strikes. The males are kind of quite useless, especially as they age, because they've got ginormous pectoral fins, so the fins out on either side of them, and also their dorsal fin, which makes them look pretty but doesn't make them very efficient hunters. But we've even got things in the Ningaloo region being recorded that aren't recorded elsewhere in the world. So one of the family groups up here have this kidnapping strategy in which they actually mimic humpback whale behaviour to a humpback whale calf and steal the calf from the mum to then predate on it. So they're really specialised hunters, and we're really lucky to see them here, even when they are quite elusive to the region today.
3: One of the things you were talking about when you're an Exmouth, would that be on genetic health? I'm so curious about what that actually means and what you found when it comes to, you know, looking at genetic health of the killer whales.
2: Over time, we've seen with the Ningaloo killer whales that we've had a reduced number of sightings. My previous work suggests that they're quite inbred compared to other Australasian killer whales and other killer whales globally. And I must mention that they're actually the most reliable tropical population in the world to study. So it's super important that we do. We've also seen mature animals go missing. So because they're family orientated, if they're not hanging out with their family the next season or even the seasons after that, it's fair enough to presume they're dead after five or six seasons at this point. Sometimes they come in malnourished, so it means they're not eating enough where they were. And we've actually seen super low calf survival. So most of the calves, in fact, don't survive. We've only had very few. And that got us quite concerned about what's going on with this population of killer whales. So despite only being few, we actually estimate that they take hundreds of calves per year out of the region. And some people might be a bit worried about that, but the Type D stock of humpback whales is booming at the moment. So if you're removing an apex predator from their environment, they're not contributing that amount of nutrients to the environment. And quite often when we take killer whales out of the scheme of things, we see that there's cascading effects. The work was supported by the Mindaroo Exmouth Research Lab, and what we did was we already had a lot of the genetic sequences or DNA code of the Ningaloo killer whales and other killer whales around the Australasian region. And what we did find is that it seems that the Ningaloo killer whales have responded to changes in prey availability. So they're actually a specialist. So they come here to specialise on eating humpback whale calves, and that means they're super picky and they won't really eat many other things. And once their main prey resource goes, they sort of go as well. And it seems that they've responded to changes when commercial whaling started, and there was a massive drop of the number of breeding individuals in the population, and that's gone from about 1,000 individuals all the way down to 35. And when I am looking at just the number of breeding individuals, it was 7, which is terrifying.
1: That was Dr. Isabella Reeves speaking there with our morning's presenter, Maddie Francis. And if you do spot killer whales around Ningaloo, researchers are really keen to hear about the sightings, but the message is to clear too. Give the animals plenty of space, especially if they might be feeding.
4: Breakfast with Mickey Cusack across the Pilbara and Gascoyne. On ABC Local.
1: Now, like an extraterrestrial, SpaceX Starship 40 is set to depart its adopted safe harbour of Christmas Island and head for home. It's been making quite the presence on Christmas Island in the tight-knit community, especially amongst its youngest residents. Space enthusiast George Pride, who's 9, he told me it was something him and his schoolmates would never forget.
5: I've seen a SpaceX rocket. And it's massive. It's about 50 metres long. It looks like this cylinder and it has like all hexagons on it. We even went to the back of the school to have a look at it.
1: I even caught up with Elise Ingwerson. She's age 10 and she told me she was going to be really sad to see it go. She also told me at their school, the library has a window with a view of the shuttle. The shuttle hasn't left yet. We're keeping an eye on it. And she let me know about how it felt when it first came into Flying Fish Cove.
6: I felt really surprised because everybody like at the school was yelling and like talking about it, but I didn't know because I was late to school that day.
1: Do you think it's something that you might remember forever?
6: Yeah, probably.
1: And it's been there a couple of days now. Are you going to be sad when it disappears?
6: Yeah, I think I am. Because like, it was a really cool spaceship. Like, I think it's like a once in a life opportunity. Well, I liked how big it was compared to the ship that was towing it.
1: Oh, yeah, that comparative size does. It looks kind of make-believe a bit to me. Do you like space? Have you always been interested in space?
6: Yeah, I have. Like, when I was in year one, I wanted to be, like, an astronaut one day. I didn't really know, but I was, like, looking about stuff and, like, trying to find cool spaceship people, and I was like, I want to be like that one day.
1: Do you still want to be an astronaut?
6: Well, sometimes I think I do. Other times I think I want to be something else.
1: The possibilities are endless of what you want to be when you're 9 or 10 years old, or even if you're 40 or 60 years old, let's be honest. Now, we'll keep an eye on SpaceX Starship 40. The boat is there, the vessel to take it back to Texas. We'll let you know when it heads on its way. Everything that we can know.
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8: Hi, Rachel Mealy here. Economic D-Day, the US threatening sanctions on any country dealing with Iran, warning they're facing expulsion from its financial system. Health authorities working to contain Australia's worst ever diphtheria outbreak, and how AI deepfakes of some of our top doctors are being used to spread medical misinformation.
9: It looked perfectly correct because they had indeed used a video of me. The vast majority of people who would have seen it wouldn't know me well enough to know that the voice wasn't accurate.
8: I hope you'll join me for those stories soon on AM.
1: That is AM, which is after 8 a.m. You've got the news. It's almost coming up, all of that. But let's sneak in These Boots Are Made for Walking by Nancy Sinatra.

0: Nancy Sinatra there with These Boots Are Made for Walking. It's time for you to walk off to the 8 o'clock news. I'll be back with you tomorrow. You are on ABC Local Radio. It's 8 a.m. I hope you have a great day.
1: Good morning, this is ABC News. I'm Garrett Mundy. The Federal Resources Minister has criticised the Productivity Commission's interim report into the GST carve-up. The Commission has found the 2018 deal, which has benefited Western Australia, is a costly mistake and is recommending the government scrap it. But the Prime Minister has confirmed he won't be making any changes to the deal. Madeleine King, who is also the MP for the WA seat of Brand, suggests the interim report has deficiencies.
2: I don't actually quite agree that it has gone through it as methodically as it might have. When you look through the report, you'll notice there's zero reference to suggestions made by the WA government, and this is the government representing the population that will be the most widely affected by any changes.
1: WA's Poultry Association says an increased demand for backyard chickens and coop supplies is probably due to people trying to get ahead of potential egg shortages because of bird flu. While WA's last detection was more than a month ago, the deadly H5 strain has been found across the country, including in a mammal for the first time. Chickens are extremely susceptible to contracting the disease, with commercial poultry farms on high alert. President of the association, Rhys Jarrett, says it's important there are good biosecurity measures in place for backyard chickens.
3: Having a good pen that's vermin-proof or wild bird-proof will certainly put a barrier in place for that to jump over into your birds. It won't eliminate the risk, but it will put a barrier in place. Because if your birds do get H5N1, they will need to be culled, and if they're not culled, they're still going to die.
1: Prime Minister Anthony Albanese has announced the famous abstract painting Blue Poles will be loaned to the Art Gallery of Western Australia for 6 months next year. The Jackson Pollock work, currently valued at $500 million, will be on display from April to September. It'll be the first time the painting has ever been shown in WA. Mr Albanese says Blue Poles is now a part of the Australian story and West Australians deserve to see it without having to leave the state. There's a call for greater transparency around government staff transferring into the private sector. Four Corners analysis reveals dozens of former defence officials have jumped from government roles into lucrative lobbying firms or the private defence sector. The Centre for Public Integrity's Executive Director, Catherine Williams, says it's also important to have transition support.
4: What we don't want to see is good people deterred from entering careers in the public service because then post-parliamentary career, they're not sure what their prospects will be. So yes, parliaments can do this. They've done it elsewhere in the world. Parliaments should do this, but they should equally be careful to design appropriate support systems.
1: Music made entirely by artificial intelligence will be barred from Australia's official music charts from Friday. National AI technology reporter Cam Wilson has more.
5: The Australian Recording Industry Association says recordings will now have to be human-made to qualify for its charts. Artists can still use AI as a supporting tool, provided the recording raises no stream or chart manipulation concerns. ARIA can remove tracks, change chart positions, and revoke awards if a recording is ineligible. The change follows controversy over an Australian cover of Madonna's Like a Prayer that used AI-generated vocals and drums that charted in July.
1: President Donald Trump's Treasury Secretary says the United States is enforcing a zero-leakage approach in announcing fresh economic sanctions on Iran. Scott Bessent says the president is phoning countries around the world with specific requests to stop financial interactions with Iran. While not specifying what sort of penalties will be in place, he warns a major financial institution will be sanctioned this week. The US trade chief says any countries that think they can evade sanctions are mistaken.
6: We are enforcing a zero leakage approach. There will be no minimal breathing space.